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0: Sportsnet tonight, Sportsnet 590, The Fan. Roger Lajoie, Zach Bodenstein with you until 10 o'clock Eastern. Great to be with you here on The Fan 590, wherever you're listening tonight. Thanks for locking us in. Baltimore up on Minnesota 6-0. Nice night for Pete Alonso in that ballgame. He homered early in the game, and of course he homered in the ballpark where he spent most of his career, and it was home run number 300 of his career, and he got a curtain call from the fans in New York playing for the Baltimore Orioles. That's always kind of nice when that
1: did
0: happens.
1: You hear what Sean Manaea said?
0: No.
1: Sean Manaea, pitcher for the Mets, absolutely ripped the Mets fans. He was like, Pete's not here anymore. You know, we're trying to win ball games. We show up here. We're trying to compete as hard as possible. And he was insulted, quite frankly.
0: That's Bush League.
1: Yeah.
0: That is really Bush League on his part. That's really Bush League. Come on. Some things are bigger in the game. You remember the guy who's a big icon of the franchise. It's a milestone homer. Come on. That is a poor take. That is a poor take. But anyway, 6-0. Orioles lead the Mets, so they're still hanging around in this race like everybody is hanging around in this race. And joining us to talk about this, and I use air quotes here, race for the last wild card spot, is Peter Appel, co-founder and co-host at Just Baseball. Peter, great to have you on the show again. Thanks very much for joining us. It really is a turtle race. It's a pillow fight. Call it whatever you want. But it's pretty intriguing, is it not, Peter, that every day, and now the White Sox have the last playoff spot. By tomorrow, it could be Texas or Houston dropping down because the division races are also so tight. This is really one wacky end of the season in the AL, isn't it?
2: Isn't it awesome? Man, this is the-

0: best. And I think this is what Rob Manfred imagined when he did the expanded playoffs. I don't think he expected a team potentially to be under 500 to get the last wild card spot, but he wanted to make the September games more entertaining. And I'm all for it because, you know, I cover baseball for a living, but I'm still a baseball fan to my core. And if you can tell me that more games on the daily slate are going to be competitive, I am going to buy into that, right? You got the Blue Jays chasing the White Sox, and the Rangers are still right there. We can't count out the Orioles, but you just said it yourself. If Houston goes on a little bit of a slide, maybe Texas wins the division. The Yankees and the Red Sox seem solidified in their current position, but that last wild card spot is totally up for grabs. Who knows? Maybe I come back on in a week and we're talking about the Cleveland Guardians, how they lost out on the division and the White Sox jumped them. Man, it's so much fun.
1: Okay, so Peter, we've talked so much about the Blue Jays for obvious reasons on this show every single day. We've talked about Cleveland quite a bit because that was the team the Blue Jays were catching for a really long time. Let's talk about the White Sox a little bit because now they have the Blue Jays fans' attention for obvious reasons being in that third wild card. What a remarkable season. I mean, I know they're not playing well right now, but on the grand scheme of things, a young team that had zero expectations knocking on the door for a playoff berth. Now that Blue Jay fans are going to be paying a lot more attention to White Sox games, what can you tell us about that team?
0: Yeah, so the White Sox have been one of baseball's best stories this year. There's no doubt about it. But they are vulnerable. And the biggest reason why the White Sox are vulnerable right now is they have nobody really to turn to in their starting rotation. Because Davis Martin, if we remember, he was more of an all-star snub. He really was because he had a brilliant first half. And in the second half, he's kind of fallen off. Sean Burke was the opposite, where he took a huge step forward in the second half, but over his last couple of starts, not very consistent. They have a couple of veterans, guys like Anthony Kay and Eric Fetty, who, you know, you'd be lucky if they pitched to a 4 ERA. And then you have Luis Castillo, who they added at the deadline, who ever since he came over to the White Sox has pitched closer to an ERA. You know, that starts with a 9, so not exactly ideal there. But they do have a good bullpen, and they have a really fun offense, and it's loaded with a lot of young talent. We already know the names like Munetaka Murakami and Colson Montgomery and Miguel Vargas. You know, the White Sox are the only team with three guys who have hit 30-plus home runs. But you also have Sam Antonacci, who's your classic gadget guy. Like, Sam Antonacci, when I watch him, I almost think he would have been a perfect part of the Blue Jays postseason run last year. That's the type of player he is. Chase Meidroff is kind of the same thing. They have a good young catcher in Kyle Teal. So it's a really young and exciting offense, but their problems are squarely in the starting rotation. So if you bring your offense to the ballpark that day, the White Sox can absolutely be beaten. But if you don't, they could out-hit you. That's why their games are really entertaining, which adds to the lore of their story this season, that not only are they winning, but the games themselves are really entertaining.
2: Yeah, and their best days are still to come. They've got a lot of good young talent we haven't even seen yet in that organization. So this is a bonus year for them. It's not a bonus year for teams like the Blue Jays here in Toronto, or let's say the Cleveland Guardians, or for that matter, the Detroit Tigers, Peter. They're all in the playoffs last year. They're all bitterly disappointed if they're not going to make the playoffs this year. Now, Cleveland leapfrogging Chicago in the division, and it could change. You're right. In fact, that's one of the fascinating things about this race. It could go back and forth in both the AL West, the AL Central, and for the third wild card. But if Cleveland doesn't make the playoffs, that's going to be a major disappointment for a franchise, of course, that just like, look, the Tigers and the Guardians had that fantastic switch around in the division play last year, such a great series in the playoffs. In Toronto, it will be a calamity if the Blue Jays don't make the playoffs after going to the World Series. I got to think Cleveland will be equally disappointed if the Chicago White Sox or somebody else knock them out of a playoff spot, right?
0: They'll be disappointed, just like any fan base would be disappointed, but I don't think the disappointment would be on levels of the Blue Jays. Number one, huge difference in payroll. The Blue Jays rank top 5 in Major League Baseball in payroll. The Guardians are closer to the bottom 5 in Major League Baseball. And they've always kind of played above their means just as a smarter organization who does all the little things right. You know, they excel on defense and base running. They always have a good bullpen. You know, they have a deep starting rotation. They might not

0: have the star of stars, but they still have guys like Gavin Williams and Parker Messick, who's just been phenomenal this year. They trade for a Foster Griffin. And going into the season, I'm sure Guardians fans realized, hey, Vegas, who sets the win totals, who, you know, is as smart as anybody, I would know. I lost a couple of football bets last week. They put them at 79.5 wins to start the season. Not only were they not the favorite to win the division, they were projected to finish third in this division, and they're back at the top. I understand, based on their production over the past couple of seasons, that they want and they expect to be in the postseason again. But if you look at their roster just on paper compared to their contemporaries in the American League, it's not a playoff team. But the reason they're so good is they don't care what's on paper. They play as a team. They're really well managed. They just play the game the right way. So I wouldn't go as far as to say that it would be a massive disappointment, especially because they've seen so much success over the last half decade.
1: That's a good point. Well, I'll go out on a limb here and say that whoever loses that wild card round between the Red Sox and the Yankees will be extremely disappointed. Peter, you're based in New York. You obviously have a big eye on the Yankees and the Red Sox, for that matter, just by comparison. Who has the edge here? Because, you know, if we're talking about lock-in and playoff matchups, this is probably the closest to a sure thing as we're going to get. Boston and New York in a best of three. Aaron Judge leaves the game today with an injury. Who has the edge in your mind between the Yankees and the Red Sox?
0: So it's all dependent on Aaron Judge. Aaron Judge just left today's game with lower leg tightness, and he had a press conference afterwards, and they were asking him about it. And basically he said, you know, I started feeling it in the first inning when you're ramping back up. I didn't have any rehab outings, you know, rehab games, you know, to kind of get my body right. So he seems like it's no big deal, but any time Aaron Judge exits a game, any time he sneezes weird, Yankee fans are going to start to freak out, because they know that this offense is completely two different offenses when he's in the lineup and when he's not. That's obvious just because of how good Aaron Judge is, but it's not just what Aaron Judge does at the plate himself. It's how he affects the rest of the lineup. Ben Rice in the first half with Aaron Judge was one of the best hitters in baseball. Now, he's a very good hitter. Cody Bellinger, you can say the same thing. Trent Grisham, another guy in their lineup. So if Aaron Judge is the Aaron Judge of old, the Yankees should win. Why? Because it's not just their offense. They have allowed the fewest amount of runs in Major League Baseball as a pitching staff. You have Cam Schlittler at the top. You have Gerrit Cole. You have Max Fried. You have Carlos Rodon working his way back from injury. In the bullpen, you got a three-headed monster. Doesn't sound like it because the names aren't, you know, stars, but they've been phenomenal this year, and that is David Bednar, Brent Hedrick, and Paul Blackburn. So really good pitching from the Yankees, but the Red Sox can absolutely beat them if Aaron Judge is not Aaron Judge in the playoffs, because the Red Sox have excellent pitching as well. They have a front three with Sonny Gray, Ranger Suarez, and Peyton Tolley, and their back-end bullpen with Aroldis Chapman, Garrett Whitlock, Eric Miller is also fantastic. And they just got back Roman Anthony in their lineup. You know, Contreras has been a great hitter this year. Willier Abreu has really turned into a young star in the league. So, and Caleb Durbin, I just love, as a gadget guy, and I'm sure he'd love to stick it to the Yankees after they traded him in exchange for Devin Williams, you know, a few off seasons ago. So again, it really depends on Aaron Judge. If Aaron Judge is great, the Yankees have the edge. If he's not, the Red Sox will upset them.
2: That's a good analysis. Best player has got to be your best player, and he can't be your best player if he's not playing, and that's Aaron Judge for sure. Peter Apple is with us, co-founder, co-host at Just Baseball. Roger Lajoie, Zach Bodenstein, Sportsnet tonight on Sportsnet 590 The Fan. Glad you're along with us. Peter, you know, we talk about the wild card race, and Zach just mentioned the Red Sox Yankees because it looks to be almost in stone as a first round matchup, and what a good one it would be. How about the Tampa Bay Rays and what they have accomplished this year, yet again, quietly? And you referred to Cleveland as a small market team and plays the right way and bottom five payroll, but always finds a way to be competitive. That describes Tampa Bay for the last 15 years. Most of those years, they've either been close to the playoffs or in the playoffs, made it to a World Series. And correct me if I'm wrong, but it seems, guys, all year, Tampa Bay has led the Yankees by either 3.5, 4, or 4.5 games every single day of the season, or at least it feels that way. The Yankees never get that close, and Tampa Bay never pulls away. But with 10 games to go in the season, Tampa Bay's probably going to win the AL East and shock us all again.

0: Should they not be considered the favorites to come out of the American League? Or, you know, Peter, do they come with the caveat of they've until they win a World Series, you always suspect something will go wrong?
1: I'm starting to come around to I think the Tampa Bay Rays should not only be the favorite in the American League, but they can win the World Series. I think this is the best Tampa team I've seen since they went back to the World Series and faced off against the Dodgers. And the biggest reason why is, you know, you guys are Blue Jays fans. I'm a Yankees fan. We know Tampa. We know that Tampa is going to pitch. We know that they can go four or five deep in the rotation. We know that they're going to have a great bullpen. That's been largely consistent for Tampa Bay kind of throughout the history of their franchise, right? But it's the offense this year. They added Liam Hicks at the deadline, who's an 800 OPS bat. Junior Caminero, if he doesn't win the MVP over Yordan Alvarez, he's probably going to finish second. He is a box office type of bat. And Jonathan Aranda, I have always believed, is one of the more underrated bats in all of Major League Baseball. That's another 800 OPS guy, another guy that doesn't strike out much. And then you have Yandy Diaz, who has just been the model of consistency, yet another season at an 800 OPS. And Chandler Simpson is hitting above 300, first of all. But second of all, that's the player that could screw up another team's defense, lead to a big run and a big inning, and all of a sudden in a short series, you're out because Chandler Simpson and his 80 grade speed, the scouting scale, 20 is the worst, 80 is Hall of Fame. That's what Chandler Simpson brings to the table. They also brought up a young rookie in Victor Mesa Jr. who has been on a tear. They got a deep bench. This is the best offense that they've had in a while. And then, of course, they have the normal pitching staff that will just squeeze you to death like an anaconda. So, yes, not only do I think the Rays should be the favorite, don't be surprised if they upset the team in the National League.
2: Good bullpen as well. Certainly always a fun team to watch and maybe an annoying team to watch if you're rooting against them. That's for sure. You know, you talked about Liam Hicks and you mentioned some of the other teams in the mix when I asked you about the Yankees and the Red Sox. Was there a team, Peter, that you think really separated themselves from the pack at the trade deadline?
1: Not really. I mean, they all made some moves, right? The Yankees, the Red Sox made a big move for Adley Rutschman, but it didn't feel like that was the separator per se. Almost Eric Miller has been more impactful in their bullpen than Adley has. The Yankees added Luis Garcia, which was a nice move, but nothing major. I was disappointed in the White Sox deadline. I thought Cleveland kind of did the run of the mill. They grabbed some maybe low value pieces that they want to turn into better pieces. Good for them. Astros didn't do much. Rangers did nothing. The Mariners were really disappointing. So if we're talking about teams in the American League and the trade deadline, no. I thought potentially the best move was either the Yankees adding Garcia or the Rays adding Liam Hicks. I thought that was a really good under-the-radar bat that not enough people were paying attention to because he was a Rule 5 draft pick, but he has just been so good. Kind of similar to Spencer Miles, where I think the larger baseball community is still coming around to him because he hasn't showed much. But if you ask a Blue Jays fan, they might call him the best pitcher on the team, not named maybe Louis Varland, Tyler Rogers, and Dylan Cease, right? So Liam Hicks has been a great bat. But to answer your question, no. No team really separated themselves from the pack from the deadline.
0: Let's look at the National League, Peter, where, you know, last year Milwaukee and the Dodgers met in the NLCS, and it was all L.A., throughout the regular season, though, Milwaukee went toe-to-toe with them. And the Brewers, like the Rays, have just consistently been a terrific team near the top of the standings, had some playoff success, but have not been able to punch through and go deep. 94-57. You know, all the talk for so long wasn't there wasn't going to be a 100-win team in baseball this season. I think the Brewers are going to win 100 games this year. Maybe the Dodgers, for that matter, too. But regardless, they appear to be the two best again. I know Atlanta and Philadelphia and the Cubs are very good baseball teams, and even San Diego, if they sneak in that final wild card, is capable of upsetting anybody. But does it come down, do you think, to the Brewers and Dodgers again in the National League? And if it does, do the Brewers have a better chance at beating them this year than they did last year?
1: Well, two things can be true at the same time. I think the Brewers are better than they were last year. But here's my issue with picking anybody to beat the Dodgers. Game one, Tarek Skubal.

0: Zerubbabel. Game two, Yoshinobu Yamamoto. Game three, Blake Snell. Game four, Tyler Glasnow with a Shohei Ohtani piggyback. How does anybody beat that? I'm staring down the barrel of that Dodgers rotation. And even though they have Jacob Mizorowski and they have Logan Henderson, who I love, they just don't stack up. Now, the offense has been really, really impressive. You've seen a guy like Joey Ortiz, you know, take the next step ever since he moved to third base. Jake Bowers has been a phenomenal hitter all year long. Bryce Terang is one of the more valuable players in baseball, period. Jackson Chourio is a young budding star. They have a great bullpen. They're well coached. If you love the game of baseball, you love its purity, go watch Brewers games. They're phenomenal. They do everything the right way. Well, I was just complimenting the Rays, and I've complimented the Guardians on a similar scale. The Brewers are just a step above in everything. But the Dodgers just have so much firepower that I can't realistically tell you that the Brewers are going to beat them, even if I would want them to. So it really comes down to that. Can the Brewers, who historically have not hit in the playoffs, go hit those four? And then they're going to put Roki Sasaki back in the bullpen. We remember what he looked like in a high-leverage role. I'm scared. I don't know how else to describe it, guys. I'm scared for any team that has to go up against that four. That's the best postseason rotation. I'm 28 years old. That's the best I've ever seen in my entire life.
1: Mm-hmm. It's entire up there. Life. It's definitely up there. They could move Wroblewski back to Emmett Sheehan back. Like that was my concern with them, Peter. It's that the bullpen seems very vulnerable. It feels like the offense disappears at times. There's a little bit of concern around Shohei Ohtani's health, but the fact that they could move traditional starters back to the bullpen to bolster pretty much their one weakness, it kind of has me flipping. I still take the field over the Dodgers. I think at some point they're just not going to win a World Series. You can't win it every year. I think this year might be the year that they don't finally. But that kind of has me changing my mind. The fact that there's so much depth, and in a postseason game and on a postseason roster, you just shrink the game in certain ways. And the Dodgers have that edge as far as moving traditional starters back to their bullpen that other teams don't.
0: And they know how to win. And I think that's something that, you know, a lot of other teams haven't proven that they can do. Because we talk about the regular season, you're right, and sometimes, you know, they disappear on offense. But at the same time, don't we expect some of those guys to step up in the playoffs? And I'm not even talking about the Kyle Tuckers of the world. I'm talking about the Teoscar Hernandez. I mean, Blue Jays fans, you guys have seen him. Dodger fans know him well. He's been awesome in the postseason. Tommy Edman, another guy, NLCS MVP 2 years ago. Kike Hernandez. Remember, they just deploy him in October. He automatically comes one of the greatest hitters we've ever seen. What about Shohei Ohtani? What about Freddie Freeman? What about Mookie?

0: Mets. Will Smith has been hurt for a lot of the year. Max Muncy is a 40-homer threat. Guys, I just named the starting lineup. How do you stop that? And then you make a good point about, you know, moving some of those starters back into the bullpen. Yes, Edwin Diaz probably won't even help them. Remember last year, Tanner Scott basically blew up and had to get kicked off the postseason roster? They won a World Series. They're just inevitable.
1: They certainly appear to be a team for the ages, looking for a third straight World Series. Lots of baseball to be played to get to those playoffs, though, and it's been a fun last couple of weeks, and we're in for a great last 9-10 games in the regular season for sure, and then the postseason to boot. Peter Apple joining us, co-founder and co-host of Just Baseball Tonight, talk some baseball. Peter, great stuff. Always enjoy our conversations. Thank you.
0: Absolutely. Thanks for having me on, guys.
1: That's Peter Apple joining us from Just Baseball. Good stuff there. Yeah, the Dodgers are scary, but it's baseball, and there's a reason the teams haven't won three World Series in a row in forever. Yankees back 28 years ago. But man, that starting rotation is tough, and that lineup is good. We know that firsthand, but that same starting rotation, although it's even better this year, but the same starting rotation and lineup, Jays almost beaten seven games last year. So what a difference a year makes.
2: They're the best team in baseball, but they're beatable. That's how I see it for sure. I mean, the offense disappears at times, but the scary thing is they're so good on paper and they have so much pedigree that it can just pop. Like the way we talk about Vladdy, Raj, you could say that about seven guys in that Dodger lineup. Like, you've seen it before. You're not seeing it right now, but you know you're going to see it at some point. And it's the same thing for their pitchers, and it's the same thing for the bullpen. And we know bullpen arms fluctuate year over year, but they're just loaded with depth. They're loaded with pedigree. They're loaded with talent. It's hard. I mean, again, I think it's very hard to take any team over the field in any sport. Like, we talk about the Florida Panthers and how they're the best team in the NHL. I still take the field over them. I think that's just statistical probability. They're good, but they're not, you know, we say the word inevitable and we say it tongue in cheek, but they're not a guarantee to win a World Series every year. The Dodgers are the closest thing to that. That said, I still think somebody finds a way to beat them. They were very beatable last year, and I still think there's a way that somebody finds a way to beat them again this year.
1: I hope so. I've had enough of the LA Dodgers, to be honest with you. 590-590 is the text line. Standard data and text rates may apply. Name and location, please. Hey, they've won three World Series in the last decade. They've won 13 of 14 years. 13 out of 14 years, they've won the division title. They've been in the playoffs 14 straight years. Congratulations. Go home. That's what I would like to see happen to the LA Dodgers, but it's going to take a heck of a team to beat them. That's why maybe if they have to play the extra series, they don't get the bye. I don't know. I'm just stretching now. It's going to be awfully tough. Mike in Port Hope. Always enjoy your text, Mike, on the text line, 590-590, because he always gives a shout-out to the producers. And tonight, it's Nick Blackmore. So, Nick, you get the shout-out from Mike in Port Hope, who says, shout-out to your producers. And he's right to say that. He says, however, to me, the four home games in June against Texas, I think that's where we lost all four. If we win two, we're in the playoffs. It's crazy. We just got to win, baby. Great show. And thank you, Mike. Yeah, but look, we can look back at any and all games. There's no question there were moments in the season. The only thing I'll say is Texas and Toronto were both very different teams in June than they are here in September. That's one thing. But if you want to look at a definitive series, yeah, the Texas Rangers came in, cleaned their clocks, and got the tiebreaker without even having to win a game in this three-game series. So Blue Jay fans are especially do not want to go mano-a-mano against the Rangers because of that. That's why, as I said off the top of the show, Zach, they got to sweep that series. Never mind win two out of three. They have to win that series. They cannot afford, let's put it this way. If they're going to be in the playoffs, they cannot afford another series loss. I'll say that.
2: Yeah, it's greedy season. You have to get greedy, especially you just laid out the situation. You could look back at so many series for all these teams and say, oh, they should have won that, or that's the reason why this isn't happening. How about losing two of three at home to the Rockies at the start of the year? That's one you might want to look back at, right? We thought at the time losing to the White Sox was tough. They're knocking on the door of a playoff spot. The Rockies haven't sniffed the playoffs in 8 years. 9 years. So when we're looking back at moments where the Blue Jays might have sunk themselves, I think that's, there's so many, right? I mean, yeah. So many blown games, as well as good as the bullpen's been. All these teams have examples of blown games, but losing two of three to the

0: Rockies at home, man, that's one where you might be looking back and thinking that's where that season kind of went awry.
1: 100%. There are so many games you can look at. Agreed there, for sure. 590-590, the text line. Mark in Toronto says, we need a Blue Jays alumni to get into the clubhouse to pump up this team for the run to the playoffs. Mark, thanks very much. Mark, here's one of the things, though, that, and it's not done publicly a lot, but again, in my role as one of the official scorers of Blue Jay games, I see, you know, alumni around the ballpark. They're there an awful lot. Jose Bautista has been in the ball, and he doesn't necessarily, you don't necessarily see him all the time, but a lot of their alumni have been in the ballpark a great deal of time, and they are sharing their wisdom and with this team. I don't know in this day and age what that does, to be honest with you, for players. I'm a bit of a cynic when it comes to that, Zach. Like, you know, here's a guy comes in, shows you his World Series ring. Well, the World Series rings were 32 years ago, but they do support the team. The alumni is involved. And I think that's another thing ownership deserves some credit for is, I don't want to say bringing him back into the fold because they've always been there, but they're there an awful lot. And I think a lot of it has to do with the success last year, because of course you go to the World Series, you bring out a different Blue Jay alumni to throw a pitch every postseason game. They're back in the ballpark, but they're very actively involved with the team. And that's no good thing.
0: I would agree with you. And I think having Edwin Encarnacion on the coaching staff only helps that too. I mean, you see so many media appearances and former players have their podcasts or they're speaking out on social media. And I'm so impressed that they all keep in touch with the team, right? Even if it was a short stint, or even if they were part of those 15 and 16 teams, no matter what their connection to the team is, you see them all have a hand in the current group. And I think that's great. The fact that they've created that community, and I think it attracts people too, and shows what a great market and what a great culture the Blue Jays have established. So I'm with you. I don't think it's a big deal, but whether it is or isn't, they've kept those guys around and they've kept them involved.
1: So to your point, Dexter's point, they will be there talking to the club. If you think that will help them, the alumni will be around down the stretch and in the playoffs, for sure. Another texter, no name, says, can you tell me why Vladdy won't hustle down the line to first base? It's bothered me all year that he gets paid as much money as he does and has no hustle in his game. Thanks to the text. I will not defend Vladdy's lackadaisical running out of the batter's box on a lot of ground balls. I don't like it. I'm an old school guy. I think everybody does. But we always have to put the caveat and amendment when you say that is most players, especially star players, on balls where it's 95% sure they're going to be thrown out, don't run out of the box either. Aaron Judge doesn't run out of the box. By the way, Alejandro Kirk doesn't run hard out of the box unless it's a, you know, a bouncy grounder trying to get a base hit. It's an industry thing. It's a baseball thing. And I think the focal point direction goes on Vladdy because of the contract and you're struggling. And why don't you at least run down to first base? It bugs the hell out of me too, but I'm not directing that to Vladdy because there's too many players in Major League Baseball to do the same thing.
0: It's exactly what I would have said. Couldn't have said it any better.
1: Not much else to add to that.
0: On the other side, we're going to talk some Buffalo Bills, some NFL week one in the books. Hey, week two starts tomorrow with the Buffalo Bills on Thursday Night Football. Talk about time flying by. Summer's over, football in week two, NHL preseason coming up. We'll talk some footy on the other side with Greg Thompson. Zach Bodenstein, Roger Lajoie, right here on Sportsnet 590 The Fan.
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Coming up, Dennis Bernstein at 9 o'clock. He's a senior writer at the Fourth Period, host on SiriusXM NHL Network Radio. We'll have a nice chat with Dennis about the upcoming NHL hockey season. 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Name and location, please. Drop us a line. Love to hear from you. Let us know what you're thinking on the Jays,

And they make the playoffs. 76-77 is the record. 9 games to go in the season. A game and a half back of the Chicago White Sox now. Not the Guardians, because the Guardians took the division lead by a half game earlier today. So therefore, no tiebreaker. Chicago has the tiebreaker. That makes it even worse. Now that could switch around too. The White Sox schedule is fairly favorable down the stretch. Guardians could slip back in, but a lot of moving parts. Your degree of confidence in this team, and yes, must win game today, big win for sure, but 3-3 on a homestand against Baltimore and Detroit in must win games, that won't cut it. Well, it's going to have to cut it because it's over. Day off tomorrow, Friday, Texas. 3-game series opens up. We'll see where they are then. 590-590 standard debt and text rates may apply. Let's hear from you. Love to hear from you. Okay, love to hear from Greg Thompson as well. He's the co-host of the Cover One Buffalo podcast. Talk some Buffalo Bills with us here tonight. Greg, always great to have you on the show. Thanks very much for being with us. So we'll look forward and talk about the Bills and Lions because first game of the new week, first game in the new stadium. I'm sure it's exciting, but I'm sure the Bills are just happy to have game one out of the way and putting 36 points up against an excellent defensive team in Houston and getting the W. Because, Greg, we talked about it last

0: What did you think of the defense, Greg? I mean, that was pretty much the Achilles heel for the team last year, especially the run defense. Was it improved at all? I mean, small sample size, one game, but your thoughts?
1: So I think that the key, in if you listen to, you know, the Jim Leonard's press conference, there are pieces that I think you can cling to as they go through here. They were third in the NFL with only an 8.1% missed tackle rate. So that's certainly something that was not the case last year. And I think being able to have, you know, that is something that could be an improvement, I think is good. There were also several third down penalties where they would have, the defense performed in a way that would have gotten them off the field and then kind of bit themselves, there and gave them another chance to move down the field. So I think there were small elements that they can cling to. I think getting pressure in moments, he talked about the fact that he couldn't dial up some of the pressures that he wanted to because he noticed early that they were getting the ball out so quickly, going to waste blitzes that weren't going to get there in time when he was getting the ball out in under 2 seconds. So I think all those things are healthy acknowledgments from Leonard as a first-time play caller in the NFL and some areas to hold on to. I do think that it's going to be, you know, very interesting. Obviously, Jahmyr Gibbs is better than David Montgomery. I think Jared Goff is, you know, a slight notch above C.J. Stroud. I think they're similar pocket passers that aren't going to try to beat you too much with their legs, but can throw it anywhere on the field. And obviously the depth of the Lions receiving core is better than the depth. You know, Nico Collins is obviously pretty special, but the number of top receivers, you know, with St. Brown and Jamison Williams and Sam Laporta, there's more depth to that Lions receiving core than Houston had. So this is going to press them in several ways. The key is they don't need the defense to be exceptional. They just need the defense not to be bad because this offense is going to score on anybody.
2: Well, and that leads to the discussion of the quarterback and the way this team puts points up on the boards. Josh Allen, 357 total yards, 4 total TDs, 2 passing, 2 rushing, just does his thing. Game-winning drive. When you've got that kind of a quarterback, and it doesn't excuse it because at some point in the season, especially come playoffs, you're going to have to be better defensively than they have been a lot of times, and it has tripped them in the playoffs. But, Greg, there is no question this team is electrifying to watch. The moves they made in the offseason only augmented that, and the positives are, okay, you'd rather be much better defensively. When you can outscore opponents the way the Bills can, you're going to win a lot of football games.
1: Yeah, I think obviously, you know, everything is health dependent. Dalton Kincaid has always been very special when he's healthy, and he was. He was fantastic on Sunday, you know, beating, you know, maybe the best cornerback tandem in the NFL with Kamari Lassiter and Derek Stingley Jr. Two of his big plays were with them in coverage. It wasn't some linebacker he was beating down the field. You know, he beat Derek Stingley Jr. He outjumped him for a ball 30 yards down the field. He outran and just created separation against Kamari Lassiter. That's a tight end that did that. So having a guy like that can make a huge difference. The domino effect of DJ Moore as a number one receiver allows Khalil Shakir to be a really nice intermediate player when the defense is paying attention to Kincaid and Moore. Having Josh Palmer and Keon Coleman is just nice to have. Wide receiver 3, wide receiver 4 elements is a real bonus. Like being able to manage that way, the cascading effect that that creates. I think they were smart not to try to bang their head against the wall with that Houston Texans run defense and what their front can do. So getting 4 yards of carry was fine. It was enough to keep them honest. But all the other, you know, the current modern easy buttons in today's NFL is, you know, are you using multiple tight end sets and passing out of those? Those were number one in the NFL in 13 personnel with 3 tight ends on the field and number one in passing out of 13 personnel. They were top 5 in under center and putting Josh Allen under center. You don't know if they're going to run or they're going to pass. They were top 5 in play action. They were top 5 in motion pre-snap. All those elements are the pieces where you get the most information from the defense and don't give up as much of what you're doing. So even though they didn't have a dominant run game, they made the Texans respect the run, so that way then the passes could hit when they were going. And that's where that space came from in the intermediate and deep that Josh Allen was going to throw, because he brought guys up into the box.

0: I do expect them to be able to run a little bit better against, I mean, literally virtually every other defense they play. No one has the front that Houston does, and I think we'll see a bit more of that here this week. Detroit should be a better balance and probably a better James Cook game, but I love the fact that they're leaning into those things and taking those deep shots. Josh Allen being number one in the NFL in average depth of target is something that's been way too far gone.
1: They looked really good offensively against one of the best defenses in the NFL, like you said, Greg. As far as DJ Moore goes, like, not the leading receiver on the day. You mentioned that was Kincaid, but he did have the most targets. They made the big move to go get him. Is he the number one receiver that the Bills have been waiting all this time for to go with Josh Allen? Like, what did you think of the first game? What do you think of the fit overall and how he projects down the road with this offense?
0: Sure. So he's the number one receiver in this offense.
1: Right.
0: And if you count the 43-yard defensive pass interference that he got in the end zone, like, he created those yards. He had roasted Lassiter for the touchdown. Lassiter had no choice but to tackle him in the end zone. So those 43 yards down the field, you might as well count for him. Drew another penalty late. So his, you know, offensive yards created would have been number one and even ahead of Kincaid. He's, you know, I try to be careful. He's not Ja'Marr Chase. He's not Justin Jefferson. He is not a de facto number one receiver on every offense in the NFL. I think he's probably an average number one receiver. He's probably somewhere in that, you know, whatever, 12 to 18 range in the league. But when you have Josh Allen and you have those other pieces, the depth of this wide receiver room where you can't really, like Nico Collins last week with the Bills, every key play, we could just bracket him because no one even knew. You know, Jalen Noel was not a household name around other, you know, households here. So the fact that we have those other guys who can take advantage of it, you can't just bracket DJ Moore all the time. And he is a number one receiver enough to create separation and to get open in those moments. And then he's actually pretty special with the ball in his hands afterwards. So he's not the route runner Stephon Diggs was. He's not as precise as what Justin Jefferson is. But he is special with the ball in his hands after the play. He does not go down. He's very hard to tackle. I think that we're going to see more and more of that, and he can get behind defenses here. So it's going to be a good balance. I don't think he's some superstar wide receiver, but he's our number one receiver, and with Josh Allen, that's going to work.
2: Greg Thompson is with us, co-host of the Cover One Buffalo podcast. Roger Lajoie, Zach Bodenstein with you. Bills and Lions start week two of the NFL Thursday night in the first game in the new Highmark Stadium. Greg, what a moment that's going to be for Buffalo Bills fans. You know, I mean, you look how the franchise has come. You know, Greg, we've been talking to you guys with your fine podcast for a lot of years, and I've been around this market for a lot of years, and it wasn't that long ago there was concern about the Bills' future. It wasn't that long ago the Bills were playing regular season games in Toronto because that would make them more money. That seems laughable now, but that was indeed the case. And here we are, and the Bills never played on Thursday night, never mind against the Detroit Lions. Now the Bills play more marquee games than probably any other team in the NFL or close to it, and they're playing in their beautiful stadium against the Detroit Lions with another legitimate chance at winning a Super Bowl. I bet you Bills Mafia is going to remember this night for a long time.
0: Yeah, it's, you know, I hate to be cliche and corny. It's really hard to believe, Rachi. Like, it's very, very special. Like you said, we don't have to go back that far to have some genuine concern. You know, before Terry Pegula ended up being the owner, there was some real concern that somebody else was going to step in that had their eyes on, I think it was Austin at the time, or, you know, maybe a short-term spot in Toronto before they moved to a long-term somewhere else, or some, you know, all the other iterations that were talked about there. Then could they, you know, would they get the support to be able to do a new stadium and be able to have a long-term sustainable future here? And then to have one that is, you know, I had a chance to go to the first preseason game and the first, you know, official game there, not the home opener, but, you know, I'm excited for the energy tomorrow night. It's incredible. It's an absolute palace and a love letter to Bills fans. There's so many beautiful artistic nods of just little murals and pictures and paintings and art installations all over. You can walk your entire way around and see the field the whole time. It's not the modern palace that a SoFi or Jerry World is, but it's perfect for Bills fans. It's really, really great. I think it's going to be a fantastic show tomorrow night.

0: You add in, you know, my favorite all-time player, Bruce Smith, coming back as a legend of the game. You have all the other cool nods to everything that's going on there. I actually love the fact that they're playing the Canadian anthem, and I think the acknowledgement of how many Canadian fans are you know, season ticket holders and PSL owners and huge, passionate Bills fans there. I believe I saw 18% of PSL owners are Canadian, and 15%. Of the tickets are Canadians coming down for the game, and having the Bare Naked Ladies sing the Canadian national anthem, I think, is a great nod to what a huge part of the fan base that is, and it's just a big celebration to have it. I hope the game goes as well, but just that moment of, hey, this is our new stadium built for all the fans here in the entire region, it's going to be a real special night.
1: And well said, and that is a great idea, to play the Canadian national anthem, and I think Canadians are very appreciative of that, Greg, for sure. Greg Thompson is the coach of the co-host of the Cover One Buffalo podcast. Joining us tonight, Bills and Lions kick off week two in the NFL in the brand new Highmark Stadium in Buffalo on Thursday night. Always fun to visit with you, Greg. Thanks so much. Enjoy the game.
0: Appreciate it, guys. Go Bills.
1: Thank you. Greg Thompson joining us, Cover One Buffalo podcast. It is an emotional night for them. It's big time. It's funny to think about that Bills and Toronto series now. It really wasn't that long, but it was like that was a lifeline for the Bills to try to keep them in Buffalo to generate some extra money. Now it's like, what? We're not playing home games anywhere besides this stadium we have. They've come a long way, and more power to them. It's great.
2: Yeah, they played, was it at Rogers Center,
1: yes,
2: those games? Yeah,
1: absolutely.
2: Wild. Yeah. Wild to think about. And it's true. I mean, when you talk about it, you can't quantify best fans in the NFL, best fans in Major League Baseball. I mean, we could go to attendance and that. As far as passion goes, though, Bills Mafia has that mentality and that reputation across all of football and all of sports. Everybody knows Buffalo loves their sports. I love telling this story. I mean, the Sabres are the same. I went to a game in Buffalo, a hockey game that was, in November. They scored. They won in overtime. That win put them number one in the NHL for one night in November. And I tell you, Raj, it was like a Stanley Cup parade outside. I swear I've never seen such passion for a single regular season game in November. They love their sports in Buffalo. It's great to see. And I love that they're paying homage to the Canadians because, again, Canada makes up such a big part of that fan base and such a big part of that organization. It's almost like it's part of their identity. So I think that's very fitting.
1: Well, well said, and agree totally. They are great fans indeed. Great fans in Toronto, too. And they text us at 590-590, although you can text us from wherever you are tonight. Chris is in Etobicoke near Toronto and says, I've seen this scenario before back in 2021. It's go 9-0 or we don't make the postseason. Chris, thank you. Chris, respectfully, though, 2021, when they didn't get in because, you know, the last day of the season, they had that great rush, and no matter how many games they won, it just seemed they couldn't get in and miss by a game. Doesn't compare to this race. If they went even 6-3, they would have a really good shot this year. It just looks like the teams around them, Chris, are not capable of sustaining a big run. We might be proved wrong about that, but we don't think the Blue Jays are going to go 9-0, but we don't think anybody else is going 9-0 either.
2: Yeah, that was a lot different. They were competing. They finished with, I still remember it, they finished with 91 wins. It was the Yankees, the Red Sox, and the Blue Jays.
1: The last day.
2: Final day of the year, only two of the three could get in. Jays didn't control their own fate, and it's absolutely not the same this year. It is a pillow fight for the ages. But that said, the Blue Jays get in. Look out. I still maintain that.
1: Adam in North York says, how about those White Sox? Adam, thanks for that. Adam, I don't know if you're saying the White Sox, you know, how about them slipping back? Let's keep in mind, they're only now a half game out of first place in the division. And their schedule has four games against the Tigers, three against the Royals, and three against the Rockies to finish up. They have not surrendered, given up that division quite yet, and they do have a game and a half lead on the Blue Jays and the tiebreaker. So how about those White Sox? They still may very much be a factor and very well could win their division and be the team that edges out the Blue Jays. So let's not count them out. Another texter says, you anticipate Bieber and Yesavage coming in, giving the staff a boost coming down these final few games. We talked about that earlier. Bieber, no. Yesavage, yes. The Blue Jays do expect to have him available early in the week, but not in a starting role. So if you ask me how many innings are the Blue Jays going to get out of Yesavage and Bieber between now and the end of the regular season, Zach, 5 or 6 in the

0: Lealia Savage.
1: Oof.
0: Yeah.
1: That is... And so you're saying collectively?
0: Collectively.
1: From now to the rest of the year.
0: Oh, yeah. Bieber's not pitching in the regular season.
1: See, it was interesting because Savage threw a rehab start yesterday, couldn't get out of the first inning. Results don't really matter at this point, but only 34 pitches and they yanked him.
0: And my point is, he's not pitching this weekend in Texas.
1: Yeah.
0: You know that. So now we're down to 6 games. All right. So how many innings can you realistically, even if he's ready to go Monday, and that's still... a moot point, but even if he's ready, he's just coming off a long period of time, and Bieber is still behind you, Savage, in getting into lunch. We're almost done here.
1: Yeah.
0: So I don't know how we can expect anything more than that.
1: I think realistically, he gets in 2 of those last 6, and if September 27th, game 162, is an absolute must-win game. And remember, every team plays at the same time on the final day of the season. It's absolutely great. I love that they do that. If it's a must-win situation, you stretch him out there. But I think realistically, you get him in 2 of those last 5 games. And then if you need him in the very final one, then you can really push him. I'm probably with you. I think 5 or 6 innings collectively the rest of the way is probably the way they go. And all of them in a bulk role. Like, he's not starting a single one. He's going to come in probably after one time through the order, or at least in the second inning, something like that. That's just the reality of their situation right now.
0: Yeah, it's tough. 590-590, standard data and text rates may apply. Name and location, please. Next hour, we're going to talk some hockey, my friend.
1: Tons of hockey news. Dennis Bernstein, best in the business, joining us on the other side of the break to talk about that. It's Zach Bodenstein and Roger Lajoie. 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
17: 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One more hour. Quick update on the out-of-town scoreboard in Major League Baseball. 2-1, the Texas Rangers trail Boston down in Arlington. No score. Royals and Astros in Houston. So many teams we got to watch and keep tabs on, but that's it as far as the games happening right now. Breaking news in the NHL as well. The Winnipeg Jets suspending Connor Hellebuyck because he didn't report to training camp. They had him on the training camp roster. We know the whole story. He requested a trade. He's not been traded, and he's not at training camp, and now he's not on the active roster. Big juicy news for Dennis Bernstein to talk about, senior writer at the Fourth Period, and also hosts on SiriusXM NHL Network Radio. DB, thanks for joining us. Good timing here with a nice nugget of news on a day that's been fairly busy. What happens here? What happens with Connor Hellebuyck and the Winnipeg Jets? Because it just feels like a divorce waiting to happen.
18: Well, DB, before I start, you still think your Jays are getting in. I see you tweet every day about from 3 months ago that you say the Jays are getting
19: in. The Jays are getting in. What are you talking about, Dennis?
18: Okay, we'll see, Raj.
19: He's a Texas Rangers fan, too. He's a closet Texas Rangers.
18: You're right, Raj. Expose him.
19: Yeah,
18: Expose him, for sure.
19: He's cheering for the Rangers. Come on, who likes the Texas Rangers? Anyway, we digress.
18: Zach, the bigger picture here is this is a guy who won the MVP two seasons ago, and they can't find a trade for him. I think he thinks that his value is way higher than it is right now. Right now, can other teams step in at this point in time? Yeah, look, if you don't report to camp, you're going to get suspended. I think that's just a transaction that has to be done from a logistical standpoint. But I don't think the market, you would think that a guy you always need a goaltender in this league, and he's stuck in Winnipeg. Now, maybe Chevy asking for the moon, and that's right. It's just getting worse there, and it adds to the narrative that in certain markets, players don't want to go. They want to play, and not for nothing, Buck's 33 years old. It's not like he's 27. He's not in the prime of his life. Now, he's played very, very well, had an off season, so not shocking, not surprising. I think the shocking part is that when a player like this comes on the market, Zach, that he still hasn't been traded.
19: Yeah, you know, Dennis, I'll agree with that. The only thing that, you know, makes me less surprised is it is so hard in the salary cap era to make a deal for a goaltender making that much money. You know, like it is complicated because you think, and then you say, okay, make the trade. All right, so which team?

0: how's that trade going to look? And they're not going to let him go for anything. And the team's got to have salary cap space and the desire to spend that much money in a goal on a goaltender. Now, listen, Hellebuck is worth it. I think a lot of teams would fall into that. But to ask, you know, force the hand. And then, of course, there would be some teams that Connor probably says, well, I'm not going there. Like, you know, he's got to agree to the deal. So I think because of all that, it's a little more complex, maybe, Dennis, and that's the holdup.
1: It's more complex, Raj, but you know, this is a player that would push the team over. Like when we were in Buffalo for the draft, everybody assumed he was going to land there. Right? They had the time, they had the opportunity, they had the cap space, and it never happened. Maybe it does happen. I think you're right. You just can't say, oh, make the trade, right? Because you want a big return on this player. So it's easier said than done. I don't think it's this hard, given the status of this play.
2: Definitely. Breaking news tonight, if you're just joining us, the Winnipeg Jets have suspended Connor Hellebuck for failing to report to training camp. We're talking to Dennis Bernstein from the Fourth Period and SiriusXM, Zach Bodenstein, Roger Lajoie here on Sportsnet 590 The Fan. So I agree with you. Buffalo makes a lot of sense for Connor Hellebuck. I think the New Jersey Devils make a lot of sense too. Mm-hmm. Like they're planning to go into the season with Jake Allen as their number one. And it's a team that's improved on the front end, trying to make a splash in a competitive Eastern Conference. Any Agreed. Other teams kind of stick out to you realistically? I mean, I figure a deal would have happened by now if there was an obvious suitor with the obvious package willing to pay up. But I mean, who else kind of sticks out to you, DB, for Connor Hellebuck?
1: No, the Edmonton. No, just kidding. I'm not going to say the Edmonton Oilers. You know, well, a team that's on the line, and I'm not sure about their goaltender, but a team that has the cap space, like, why wouldn't the Sharks look at him? Like, they got the cap space, like, even paying, you know, what they paid Celebrini. I'm not sure about Astaroff. Like, if you put Connor Hellebuck, and I'm not sure, Zach, here's the thing about San Jose. They made that huge jump last year, and Celebrini had 115 points. And they still missed the playoffs. He's not going to jump to 150 points and they're going to make the postseason. I think that would be the type of team I would look at to saying, okay, they do have cap space, it could work. They do have young talent if you want futures. Right? So I think that would be the one other team that has the assets and the cap space to do it. And again, I wasn't really impressed. I think one of the reasons they missed the playoffs was because of Askarov. And he was supposed to be the guy they got there. So I think that's the one other team. The other team, Zach, and they have enough cap space, I don't think you're going to break up the team, Carolina.
0: Well, that would be interesting. I mean, Carolina is a team that could definitely use the goaltender, and that would make, although they did get great goaltending last year when they won the Cup, so let's give it the credit. It came from a surprise source, but I still say it's more complex. It really, this is
1: a complex. Yeah. Right, Raj. Because he's got to go to, you're right about one thing, he's got to go to a contender, and most teams that have cap space, Raj, aren't contenders.
0: Right.
1: So he's going to turn down the deal. Like,
0: exactly,
1: yeah,
0: right.
1: He can go to Calgary, Vancouver, Seattle, Detroit. He's not going to go there. And he wants to win. So.
0: I think we sit and we look and we go, well, it makes sense. Buffalo, and that would put him over the top. It's like, okay. And the Jets are going, we want this, this, and this. And the Sabres are going, well,
1: yeah,
0: wait a minute.
1: We want Zach Benson.
0: Exactly.
1: Right, exactly.
0: Exactly. So at any rate, it would be fascinating to see. So he's one of the big fish, and not showing up at training camp is going to get you suspended. Dylan Larkin's not at the Detroit Red Wings training camp because he's allegedly hurt. Do we believe that? Like, what a convenient time for an injury.
1: Oh, come on. Yes, it's convenient, but he's still part of their cap hit. I think what's happening now, Raj, is that a lot of GMs are going to have patience. Like, you're trying to find a right deal. And it's a mess over there anyway, Raj. I don't know. Horkoff is going to be a good general manager. Is he going to be the general manager? But you have an interim general manager. You had all summer to get the GM, and you put an interim guy in place. It's a mess there. And this was the gold standard franchise. This is the team that made the playoffs over two decades straight, and look what it's deteriorated into. A homegrown kid doesn't want to play anymore. You can't find a trade for him. Now he comes up injured. Yeah, it smells a little fishy, but I think it's more the story. I think there is more about the disrepair that, or what, you know, the way the Ravens have fallen out of favor than anything else.
2: That is a big story that we don't talk about enough. I mean, now we're 10 years out of the playoffs. Stevie Y no longer in a position of power there. The fall off of the Red Wings is real, and they haven't done much to improve their team either. Where are you at, DB, when it comes to this whole sentiment, like the whole thing with all

0: all the players kind of choosing where they want to play, honoring or maybe not honoring their contracts, but wanting trade protection in their contracts, being super picky, obviously wanting money. That's nothing new. But this whole player empowerment era, is it going too far in your mind?
1: No, it's going too fast. I think the problem is it's gone at warp speed, Zach. Mm-hmm. Like 18 months ago, we were having these conversations. $18 million a year. Guys aren't getting $10, $12 million a year for second-line players. Like, it's happened so fast that we all got whiplash from it. Everybody. Players, management for sure. Like, if you're a manager, how did you plan for this 18 months ago? You couldn't have. It's impossible. So I think that's it. I think it's refreshing. I think that I've never seen in sports the pendulum swing from ownership to players this far in at this short a period of time. It's a new paradigm, and we have to get used to it, right? And the shocking part is everybody thought Cutter Goyer was going to get, you know, what Leo Carlson got, and he settled for $13.5 million. That's amazing, right? So I think that's it. I think it's been such a massive swing with respect to that. Bridge deals? There's no bridge deals anymore. Oh, we'll give a guy $5 to $6 million for 1 year. No, you're going from entry level deals to $15 million a year deals. It's something that we've never seen in this sport before, and I think it takes adjusting from players, from fans, and certainly from management as well.
2: You don't have to do any bridge deals because you can sign a 7-year contract and 2 years in demand a deal. So why did he sign a bridge deal if you're going to do that? These guys aren't honoring their contract. And that's the part that bothers me. That's the part that really bothers me,
1: quite frankly. I think the one issue is, and I think Marty Wolf brought it up, the no movement clauses in the next CBA, I think that's going to be a central focus. I think that's going to be changing because I know that there's been this narrative that if a player has no movement clause and he goes and asks for a trade, that the team should be able to modify it. I think that's a central focus of, I think, the next CBA. And that I think the one big change that you might see with respect to contracts, you might see the type of no movement clause change.
2: Yeah, that's very possible, Dennis, for sure. How about Quinn Hughes? That's another interesting one. I mean, that one is a little different because it's just a matter now of getting an extension. There was some talk that maybe the Wild could get him to call it a bridge deal, call it what you want, get a shorter term deal so he could eventually play with his brother, because apparently that's the Hughes brothers do definitely want to play with each other. And that you talk about complex making that fit. Maybe that's a solution, but nothing has been done as of yet. What's your read on that one, Dennis? Because that's a tough spot Bill Guerin's in.
1: I think Bill Guerin's seeing a novena every night that Quinn Hughes has changed his mind and wants to stay in Minnesota. And not for the fact he just wants to stay there. Look what he gave up to get that player. Like, he made a huge bet, and he's not winning the bet. Sure, he's still got the player. He's still in the contract. They could win it all, and maybe they win it all this year in Minnesota. Maybe that changes things. Maybe that changes the mindset. But again, it's a situation where you would have thought, okay, you're trading for this player. We gave up a lot. We have a contending team. We've got Kaprizov. We got Matt Boldy. This should be relatively I think that Billy Graham walked in there saying, this should be relatively easy, discounting the fact that he wants to play with his brother, because yeah, if you put Quinn on New Jersey, are they automatically going to win the Cup? As we talked about, not with the goaltending, not with the depth, not with their injury issues. So I think he's sweating bullets. He made a big bet. He hasn't won on it yet, but there's still time. And I think it's incumbent upon this team to have a really good season. Winning it all would certainly help. Actually, Raj, winning it all might not help. He said, okay, I came in, I did the job, and I can definitely go, and I could demand a trade in the summer. My brother. So it's going to be interesting what happens with Quinn Hughes, but there's no guarantee that Quinn's going to stay in Minnesota, because if there was, he would have signed there already.
0: Yeah, it is absolutely amazing how that has not happened yet, or it might not happen at all. Absolutely wild. We're talking to Dennis Bernstein from The Fourth Period and SiriusXM NHL Network Radio. So a guy that you know very well on and off the ice, some news tonight as well on the West Coast. Drew Doughty, named captain of the LA Kings, obviously replacing Anze Kopitar, who replaced Dustin Brown. Like, there's a long list of historic, strong leaders. It's been a strong locker room, as you know very well, for quite some time. Not a surprise at all, but you know Drew on and off the ice, and he mm-hmm. represents Team Canada extremely well in all facets. Very well deserved.
1: Yeah, the last remnants of the core four. Quick, Kopitar, Brown, and Juice, the last one. I think the one surprise, Zach, is he's not signed at the end of the season, right? I mean, and they agreed that they wouldn't talk extension until the season was over. Zach, you normally don't name a captain

0: player who doesn't have a contract at the end of the season. And what happens if this team regresses and they wind up trading Drew to Toronto in March? So I think that's the one surprise. Look, and I said this on social media. I have no problem with Drew being a leader and wearing the C. Absolutely not. I think his contractual status makes it curious, because I would have thought that Adrian Pempe, who signed on for full freight, who signed on for 8 years for a team that's not really a contender, you would say, okay, you made your commitment. Drew hasn't made the commitment to the team. Now, maybe it's a 1 or 2 year deal like Kopitar did at the end of his career. I think that's the one surprise. But Drew's a leader. It may be a lifetime achievement award, Zach. For all the things that he's done for Los Angeles and for the Kings and for the franchise, maybe this is the reward they're giving him. Kenny Holland's comfortable with it. Peter LaViolette's comfortable with it. But you know, in that press conference tomorrow, I'm going to ask them, this is not standard procedure to name a captain who doesn't have a contract at the end of the season. So that's the one curious part of this equation. But certainly Drew is a leader, and he's revered in Los Angeles, and certainly will have another statue, because all we like to do is put statues outside of Crypto.com arena. So I'm sure there'll be a statue for him in a couple of years as well.
1: Statues are great. Blue Jays should have put up a statue long before. You should people around that Joe Carter statue. Everybody gravitates right around that thing, taking pictures. More power. Put statues up all over the place. He has been an icon there. And yeah, Kenny Holland and Peter LaViolette, pretty good GM-coach combination there. I think they'll handle this very well. No worries there in Los Angeles, for sure. How about the Maple Leafs? Got to ask you about all the changes, Dennis. I mean, listen, and you talk about changes. New GM, new coach, number one overall pick, Bobrovsky in goal. You know, the core four, or what's left of the core four, the core three, I guess, is still around. Yeah. But boy, the offseason gave this team a very different look. Are they going to be that much better?
0: I think they're credible again, Raj, but they're not complete. Like you mentioned, they changed the front office, they changed the coach, the goaltending, the supporting cast, health and the aging defense. That remains the pressure points. Better structure. We'll have to see if it's a durable roster. And we'll have to see, you know, and, you know, I think Austin Matthews had 42% of his starts in the defensive zone last season. Jim Hiller has to get him in the offensive zone, right? And I'm not parsing, you know, Austin's words anymore. I want to see his commitment on the ice. He said all the right things. Him and Jed Moldova, his agent, have worked this perfectly with respect to the commitment, saying all the right things. But now, with a new team, with a team that didn't make the playoffs last year, let's see how he performs on the ice. And then also the Gavin McKenna factor. So I think it's a better team. I think it's a team that should be in the top eight. But let's see how durable it is once we get to games 40 and games 50 and games 60. Can this team stand the rigors of a very tough 84-game season?
2: Where are you at with Bobrovsky, DB? Obviously, one of the worst seasons of his career. Obviously, the oldest he's ever been. That is how age works. We understand that Florida wasn't very good last year, and that might have been a reason why, or he might have been a reason why Florida wasn't very good. But certainly one of many big gambles that John Chyka took, but probably none bigger than acquiring a 37-year-old goaltender coming off one of his worst seasons.
0: Here's what's tricky about this, Zach. You would sign Bobrovsky for game 83 and beyond. Is this team going to play game 83? And is he going to get banged up? And is he going to be injured? And there was a regression, but the team regressed in front of him. No, look, all of a sudden, Bobrovsky became a bad goaltender when Barkov went out. Oh, you know, so what a surprise, right? So it is a big gamble. And that's it. Normally, if I was certain that this was a playoff team, I'd say, okay, it's worth a gamble. But if they wound up, you know, 10th or 11th place, was it worth the gamble? It obviously wasn't, but it is an upgrade. I know it's a name only at this point in time, and let's see where he is at game 40. But at this point, they have to make a move, and you go with a known quantity like him. You hope for a bounce-back season. Maybe he's motivated because he didn't play well last season. So I understand why

0: America did it. It is an improvement. But again, it would be an improvement if you made the playoffs, but that's still a big if with this team.
1: Well, yeah, but you got Stolar still there too, though. You know, I kind of like the goaltending. I think from that standpoint, if you're bringing in Bobrovsky and needed him to play 60 games, that's one thing, but they don't. They just, you know, there's still an option. The Leafs goaltending situation overall, I think, is in pretty good shape. But we'll see until they start playing the games. And they're playing two more regular season games. Everybody is this year, up to 84. Dennis, I didn't like that. I thought there were too many games in the NHL season. But you know what? Now the preseason has shrunk to nothing. Training camps are really short. So in that case, okay, if you want to play September 29th or whenever the season starts and play two more, I'm for more regular season games only if it means less preseason. And that's looks like what it means.
0: I agree. Remember, like, there used to be 8 preseason games. So what a waste of time that was. Yeah. Right? So I like it. It's, Raj, it's about the money. Or HRR, regular season games, regular season gates. I have no problem with it. And, you know, and plus the league's going to be further expanding. So I think it's good. And I have no problem. And I know, look, here in the States, while you're starting early, you're up against the NFL. It is what it is. You're not going to move NFL. Like, the NFL is a 600-pound gorilla. There's nothing you can do about the NFL. I have no problem with it starting earlier. What I'd like to see, Raj, is to end the season earlier, like not June 25th, like, right, you know, June 10th, June 11th, June 12th. So, look, it's more money for this league. The league has never been more popular. It's in a great spot. There's billionaires that won in from Atlanta and Houston. I think it's in a great spot. So, accordingly, they went to 84 games. The union agreed to it. I think it's a good thing for the league because it drives more revenue.
2: So, let me ask you this, because this is another caveat of the 84 games.

0: a lot of Monday afternoon 2 p.m. starts to appease those in Europe. Are those moves good for the game?
1: We'll find out. I have no problem with experimenting. Right? Because, look, they're big baseball. You see game 1 o'clock Eastern on a Wednesday. So I have no problem with it. I think I like the fact that the league's going outside the box. I do. If it doesn't work, then we'll shift it again. I think there's one time as a trial. You do it, experiment with it. And for a league that's always been conservative, Zach, and never been outside the box, they're starting to go outside the box. There's a lot more they can do. But no problem with it. I think it's great. Plus, you know, but I'll say one thing. If you want to expand not only this sport, but any sport, you expand it in North America. You don't expand it in Sweden. Because unless there's going to be a European division, Zach, it's not that important. So, but I have no problem with it. I think it might be fun. Afternoon games might be cool. A good lead into the night card as well. So I like the fact that they're experimenting with this, and we'll find out if it works.
2: I love daytime games. I think that's a great idea.
1: I
2: think of all the stuff, especially this day and age, not everybody wants or can watch games at 7 o'clock. You're playing all the games between 7 and 11. Why not occasionally pop a game in the afternoon? It gives you a different audience. It gives hockey rabid people like myself a chance to watch an afternoon game. I think one of the reasons we all get caught up in, you know, international sports that maybe we don't normally watch is because they're on in the day because they're played internationally, and we're kind of, all right, well, I'm going to watch it. It's 3 o'clock. Let's watch some soccer. Let's watch some
1: internet. On at noon, Raj.
2: Yeah, exactly. So bring it on.
1: And you'll have kids in the audience. You'll have kids. You know at these day games that they're going to bring in a bunch of school kids, which some fans might not like, but I think that I have no problem with the experimentation of playing day things. I agree with Raj. I think it's kind of cool.
2: So do we pick the Carolina Hurricanes to win the Stanley Cup? Because the thing is kind of standard is the defending champions always get that nod of respect. They're still a pretty good team. There's no question about it. I think, you know, Vegas is still a good team. I think there's a lot of good teams in the NHL. We talked about throughout the playoff push, Dennis. There's, you know, 10, 12 teams that could have won the Stanley Cup last year. And I think it'll be the same thing this year. But how about Carolina's chances of repeating? Because, like I said, it's just a really balanced team that probably should have won a Stanley Cup before they did.
1: Okay, here's my take. Carolina's still the league's best team. I'm betting against the repeat. They have the depth. They have the structure. But, Raj, consecutive championships demands what? Health, hunger, which they probably don't have at this point, and some good fortune. Good luck. Even with Jordan Staal coming back, I'll take the field. The team I like in the West isn't Edmonton. I think the most complete team in the West is Colorado. I think that's still the biggest threat in the West. So, like Carolina, wouldn't be surprised if they got out of the East, but so many things have to happen. Remember, Raj, they were down in that cup final, you know, and they had to find Brandon Bussey to come in the net and win them a cup. So I like the team. I like their depth. They could do it. It's just so difficult to do it. And we mentioned now it's not only 82 games, it's 84 games plus. So love the team. It's just so hard to win back-to-back Stanley Cups.
0: It definitely is. Florida did it. They took the year off, and they might do it again this year. It'll be a lot of fun. Dennis, always appreciate the time. We'll talk soon.
1: BB, Raj, always great being on Fan 590. Thanks for the time. Appreciate it.
2: Be well, Dennis.
0: That's Dennis Bernstein from the fourth period in SiriusXM. NHL Network Radio. I'm with him. I'll go against the repeat. I will defer to Florida, but it's hockey, right? I mean, like, there's no sure thing like the Dodgers or anything close to a sure thing. I think the closest thing to a sure thing is the Florida Panthers. They're the best team in hockey. But would it surprise you if the Colorado Avalanche just popped off? And I mean, they are the best team that we don't talk about enough for some reason. For a team with McKinnon and Makar and all the depth that they have, and the goaltending was tremendous last year, we kind of give them the disrespect because outside of their cup year in 22, it feels like they just find a way to lose like they did against Vegas last year. But that team would not surprise me at all if they went far again.
2: Oh, I think Colorado is just an industry standard. They're always going to be there. They're a default. They're always a team that's going to be around in the mix. And that they've only won, air quotes, one Stanley Cup is just an illustration of how hard it is to win one Stanley Cup. And we take it for granted that teams are going to win multiple Stanley Cups. Florida is an excellent team again. Already, though, you know, Marchand starts the year on the injured list. You just, the degree of health and the age of some of their players remains a factor. There's no question. And, you know, Bobrovsky was a big part of their success for a lot of years. And yes, it was time for him to move on. And who knows what he still has left now that he's coming to Toronto at this stage of the career.

0: career. Perhaps he's just, you know, going to peter out. So that's a possibility, and they had to make the change. But he was a big part of that team's success overall. So let's see how they do getting out of the gate. They may, you know, if they run into injuries again, they're good. But I think, as Dennis said, degree of health will decide an awful lot of things. And there's a lot of good teams in the Eastern Conference. It's improved. It's going to be a fun season once again to watch. And yeah, I never pick the defending champions to win, because what are the chances? In fact, I think I picked the Carolina Hurricanes to win the Stanley Cup. That's the first time I picked a Stanley Cup winner in 30 years on this station. Like, I never picked a Stanley Cup winner. So I don't know who's going to win, but that Colorado will be a factor is almost a guarantee. They are just consistently good, and they have superstar power, but they don't get it done enough in the playoffs to kind of appease us to be a great team. Florida did. You win back-to-back cups once, you're, in this day and age, you're like a mini dynasty.
1: Will be a lot of fun. 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Leafs and Habs open it up. 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And by the way, that would be game one of the Blue Jays series should they get in the postseason. Blue Jays thoughts are flooding the text line. 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

0: Sportsnet tonight, Sportsnet 590, The Fan, Zach Bodenstein and Roger Lajoie. For the next 20 minutes or so, 590 is how you reach the show on the text line. We'll read as many as we can in this half hour. Just a quick update on the scoreboard. 2-2 Red Sox and Rangers. 2-0 the Royals leading the Houston Astros. Both those games of interest to the Blue Jays. So many teams to watch down the stretch. And the latest news in the NHL, kind of a biggie. The Winnipeg Jets suspending goalie Connor Hellebuyck. He did not report to training camp, even though he was supposed to. He's under contract. They didn't trade him. And I don't know how that one's going to work out at the end of the day, but I mean, it's just one of many disgruntled players in the NHL.
1: I wonder how everybody who feels about player entitlement and empowerment feel about that. So a guy doesn't have a contract. He wants a trade. He's got 5 years left on his contract. He doesn't want to come to training camp. They suspended him. Big surprise there. Good for the Jets. I am not, and Zach, I think people who have listened to me over the years know I am. You give me a choice between owners and players, I'm taking the players every single time. I have no difficulty with players getting what they want and getting the pie. There is no league without the players. But this has reached a stage now where I am uncomfortable supporting a lot of what's going on with players. Quinn Hughes wants to play with his brother. Brady Tkachuk wants to play with his brother. This guy doesn't want to play here. Larkin doesn't like Detroit anymore. He's got years left on his contract. Hellebuyck doesn't like his contract. I don't want to play here anymore. I'm not coming to camp. You come to camp, you play until you're traded. You have a contract. Nothing bothers me more in sports than a professional athlete who will not live up to the contract he freely signed. That really bugs me. That's not empowerment. That's player abuse. So he can go and sit, and I trust and I hope that means he's not going to be paid, and maybe that'll make him think a little bit more about where it is, because the Winnipeg Jets are fully within their rights not to pay him because he is not coming to training camp and he is not fulfilling the terms of the contract that he signed. So until, and you know, and I get it. And listen, I love Dennis Bernstein. I love the people in hockey you're talking about, but you know, so many people are just assuming that it's the easiest thing in the world for the Winnipeg Jets to trade a goaltender making that kind of money just on a dime. And you don't think every other general manager is sitting back going, those guys are screwed. He's got nothing. You think the Buffalo Sabres are going to unload their lineup for Connor Hellebuyck just because he's decided now he wants to be traded? That's not the way it works in hockey. It's never been the way it works in hockey. The whole system.

0: situation is, and then a limited number of teams, and we want to go to a contender and sit at home. Sit at home, let the GM do his work, because that's a really, really tough deal to have to do with a gun to your head. Trade your goaltender when everybody in hockey knows he doesn't want to play for you and you're forced to make the move. Good on the Jets. I hope they find a goaltender who comes in and lights out and Hellebuck sits at home for a couple of months.
1: Yeah, the message that sends to the fans, right? He's the face of the franchise. Dylan Larkin, face of the franchise. Brady Tkachuk was the face of the franchise. Just spitting in their faces. Like, he wants nothing to do with them. For what reason? Like, you're under contract. The team was successful last year, if you're in Ottawa's case.
0: Well, and even if you want to be dealt, I get it. All right, I get it.
1: But honor it.
0: But honor your contract is what I'm saying. Like, honor the contract. Show up. You know, until the general manager can do it. In the case of Tkachuk, the Senators made a deal they were comfortable making.

0: honor your contract is what I'm saying. Like, honor the contract. Show up. You know, until the, you know, the general manager can do it. In the case of Tkachuk, the Senators made a deal they were comfortable making. And you know, I'm sure it'll work out. This, you know, the, Quinn Hughes, the three brothers want to play together. How complex a thing is that to figure out? You know, people are surprised he hasn't signed in Minnesota. I give him credit for not signing in Minnesota yet if he really wants to play with his brothers, unless his brothers are going to join him in Minnesota. And I don't think that's the game plan. So it's like, man, oh man, okay, I get the empowerment, but listen, contracts.
1: It's gone too far. Yeah,
0: contract's a contract, man. So 590-590, standard data and text rates may apply, although I guess it isn't anymore. Chris in Nova Scotia says it's actually a good thing that the White Sox are in the wild card spot now because they might be in free fall. Their pitching staff was pretty torched in Cleveland, and Cleveland has a much better pitching staff. So the Jays might have a better time catching Chicago and might have to worry about even Texas more than Cleveland, or than Chicago. Thank you, Chris. Well, you know, yes and no, Chris. It's easy to say the White Sox, as I said it earlier, the White Sox, the pressure's on. They're down in the last 10 games. They're really feeling it. They've given up first place for the first time almost all season. It's a young team. They're here a year or two early. It's easy to sit back and say they're in free fall. Then you look, they got four with the Tigers, three with the Royals, three with the Rockies to finish up. Can they get it turned around? And no tiebreaker makes a 1.5, actually a 2.5, because if they tie in the standings, Chicago gets it when you're competing against the Jays. So I don't think Jays fans or the Jays themselves are happy they're now chasing Chicago rather than Cleveland. That all said, it could turn around tomorrow. Chicago wins and Cleveland loses, and Cleveland is back in the wild card place. And to even say, and Texas, who is a decent ball club too, don't get me wrong, these teams are all equally as bad or as good, and it depends on how you want to phrase it. I just don't think any one of the teams the Jays would wind up chasing is a team that they would be afraid of chasing. It's just a matter now of the tiebreaker and games against them. And the Jays don't have to worry about Texas if they win in Texas. That's simple. That's totally in their hands. They win that series, that's the end of Texas. They lose that series, they're in trouble. Outside of that, they don't play any of those other teams. Baltimore, unless they get back in the mix, and Cincinnati's in the National League. So I don't think there's one team, Zach. I don't think it's, oh, good news, it's the White Sox, or, oh, good news, it's the Guardians again. Just win your own bloody ball games. You won't have to worry about who is in that last spot. That's how I look at it.
1: Yeah, well said. I mean, again, the

0: going to need a lot of help from a lot of different markets and a lot of different out-of-town games. There is a lot of scoreboard watching that the players and the fans need to do while taking care of their own business. So that is the unfortunate reality. And the reason why they're in this reality is because they buried themselves in the first half. Second half of the season, I mean, you talk from that Washington series on, Raj, one of the best offenses in baseball, one of the best teams in baseball overall as far as wins and losses. So it's there for them. It's just a matter of, is the math going to work out and do they have enough time? Because nine games is not a lot of runway. But in this race, every game is so important, whether you're playing, whether the game involves the Blue Jays or whether it doesn't involve the Blue Jays. Absolutely crucial.
1: They've got to win every series now. That's my take. So that means they have to go 6-3. And that still might not be good enough. To your point, they dug themselves a hole they've been trying to dig themselves out of all season. Tom in Kingston on the text line, 590-590, says, keep a winning series one day at a time. We'll play October baseball, but today we must focus on tomorrow. Tom, thank you. There's no question. It's a cliche. You're right. You've got to win them. But Tom, they cannot lose any more series. I'm going to repeat myself what I just said after reading your text. They have to win the series in Texas now. We're at the stage. You cannot give away any more games. You have really got to be at least 6-3 if they're going to be in. And, you know, listen, you're fortunate at the end of the day, Zach, 76-77. How often do you have a 76-77 record and have a chance at a playoff spot with nine games to play? How many times has that happened in the course of a baseball existence for a team?
0: Yeah, you know how I feel about this race. I've said it's a disgrace to baseball. I know it creates a lot of competitiveness and a lot of interest and a lot of intrigue in a lot of different markets, but I think it waters it down. I think what this race is doing is killing the competitive balance of baseball when it's trying to do the opposite. I don't think anybody under 500 should be in the mix at this point in the season. We played more than 150 games, and there are five teams sitting there under 500, still with a shot to win, to make the playoffs, two teams with a chance to win a division. Like, what are we doing here? So you know how I feel about it. They're very lucky to be in this position. Yes, the Blue Jays haven't been very good this year. They're a lot better than they have been this year, but they also picked the right year to be bad, because being bad this year doesn't necessarily mean you're that bad in the grand scheme of the American League.
1: Yeah, that's true.
0: That's how I feel.
1: That's true. However, I look at it that though, Zach, that okay, but so what?
0: Right? It's
1: you still got to take your advantage and try to get in if you can. And the competitiveness of it, I think, you know, if there was no third wild card, what would we be talking about Blue Jays wise? Nothing. There's seven games back of Boston. There's no third wild card. They were out of this thing 2 months ago. There's no way they're catching Boston or the Yankees, or neither are any of those other teams. So yeah, it's a bunch of teams with lousy records, but it does increase the competitiveness in my mind. Red Sox now up on Texas 3-2. And last look, the Royals were up on Houston. So both Houston and Texas, see, that's the beauty. They keep losing. All these other teams,
0: they
1: keep
0: all
1: losing.
0: Suck. They all suck. I'm telling you.
1: NFL question comes from Herge in Brampton on the text line, 590-590. Herge says, why did the Bills decide not to put a roof on their new stadium? Would it not make sense to finally have a rooftop to avoid the snow and other bad weather? I don't get it. Herge, thank you. Herge, I asked that same question to, I forget who it was, in a show, I'm going to say, Zach, 5-6 months ago. I don't think you were hosting with me, but it was a show I did. And I said, come on. Like, seriously, there's no roof on this stadium? And the rationale and the reason made a lot of sense when you take a look at it. What's their big advantage in Buffalo for home field? Is the snow. The Bills are more used to it. It's ridiculous. And people say, what about the fans? The majority of fans now will be covered from the snow because of the configuration of the roof. So it is still an open air stadium. You still get all of the snow and the great, you know, drama of playing in the snow. Yet fan comfort is much better. You're not shoveling all the snow off the stands. And they did not want to give up the advantage of playing outside. I still kind of disagree with it, to be honest with you, because I think every new stadium should have a dome on it. I hate to see the elements affect the game that much. So don't come. I'm not supporting that rationale, but I do understand it. I do understand it, given the history of the franchise and the team. I guess it's like a team that wants to have short fences because they got a lot of home run hitters and they design their ballpark around their team. The Bills see it, the weather, as an advantage for their football team.
0: See, but it's been a disadvantage to them in the playoffs, which is number one, I'm with you. I don't think Mother Nature or

0: weather or anything like that should ever affect the outcome of a game. Last year's AFC Championship game between the Broncos and the Patriots was literal melatonin. Like, I could not watch that game. It was so bad because the snow dictated the entire game. And that's where this goes too far. And you can't predict weather, obviously. All I'm asking for is a retractable roof. Like, give me the option. I get that a lot of it's tradition. You want to play outside. You want the breeze. I get that. But you should have the option of a retractable roof, just the way like Rogers Center is.
1: Well, the problem with that for football, though, is they could not get away with leaving a retractable roof open in a snowstorm.
0: No chance.
1: The league and the referees would say, close that bloody roof. So in other words, retractable roof or a roof is the same kind of thing when it comes down to that. That was the rationale anyway. I don't want to spend a lot of time on that, Herge, but it's an interesting question. But that is the reason they gave. Fans will be more protected in this stadium, but they'll still have the advantage of playing in the snow. But I like dome stadiums. It's one of the big advantages of Rogers Center, in my opinion. I think that roof at Rogers Center makes it one of the best ballparks in North America.
0: And the turf is an advantage for them, too. Right. And that's something that they've changed as well. They've gone to grass in Buffalo, which the players love.
1: Rico and Barry, regular texters as well. Rico, nice to hear from you. Says, all the credit for the Blue Jays to keep going out there and fighting for a playoff spot. I remember you asking on a show to name our three important players down the stretch. I mentioned Bateman, Scherzer, and Vlad. I think they were great choices and enjoying the show here. Thank you, Rico, and we appreciate you. They were good choices, and I got to admit, I didn't have Scherzer in my bingo card, and I didn't have Bateman either. I had Vlad. I think I had Springer, and I think I might have put Kirk, or I would have put one of the starting pitchers. But regardless, in terms of the key people, Bateman, who's been more valuable? Top of the lineup hitter, terrific defensively in center field, and Scherzer has been a godsend. Like, Max Scherzer's numbers overall in Toronto are not very good at all over the last 2 years, but certain stretches, he has been dynamite. Game 7 in the World Series, we'll never forget that one. And I don't say we'll never forget these performances here because they've missed the playoffs. We'll forget them in a hurry. We'll forget the whole season. But boy, has he been good, Zach, in big games down the stretch here.
0: No doubt. Again, maybe not the overall numbers, but the timing. Like, that's the thing with Max Scherzer. The guy's 42 years old.

0: boy, has he been good, Zach, in big games down the stretch here.
1: No doubt. Again, maybe not the overall numbers, but the timing. Like, that's the thing with Max Scherzer. The guy's 42 years old. He's won Cy Youngs. He's won World Series. He's pitched in big games. He knows when to turn it on. It's not there to the ability that he had it when he was younger, but it's still in there, and that mindset is still in there. And he's been so valuable to this rotation. Like, even Soriano, since he's come to... I know we talk about Soriano, by the way, like he's Kevin Gausman and like he's a very good number two. I think he's a fine number two. I think what he gives you is inconsistency. I think when he's on, he's certainly on. But there's no doubt what Max Scherzer's provided for this team in the wake of all those other starters going down and the other guys not necessarily giving you anything close to a sure thing. He's been absolutely huge for them.
0: 100%. John in Waterloo says, if I don't honor my employment contract, I'm fired. John, thank you. Yeah, you probably would be. So would I. So would Zach. So would pretty much anybody who works for anybody who's under a contract, except for professional athletes, apparently. Now, you can't fire him, and you don't want to fire him, because if you fired him, then he becomes a free agent and he can sign somewhere else. So that's part and parcel of why it gets a bit more complex. But that's why I went off suggesting one of the things that really bugs me is not honoring. That's just basic business principles. I don't care if you're a pro athlete. I don't care how much money you're making. You signed the contract. And there's no, don't give me empowerment.
1: Yeah.
0: You made a deal with your employer and you honor that deal. And if things change and you don't like the situation, well, you work it out with your employer privately. But in the meantime, you show up at your desk and you do your bloody job or you don't get paid. And so you're suspended. Okay.
1: And good on the Detroit Red Wings, by the way. Like, the captain of a team, by the way, they haven't made the playoffs in 10 years. You don't think Dylan Larkin, who's been the best player on that team, the captain for quite some time, is a big part of the reason why they haven't made the playoffs? Like, he should be the one helping them get there. Yet he's demanding the trade and he's the one who wants out and he's kind of strapping the team and telling them that he only wants to go to three clubs, which are very unlikely to acquire him for cap reasons. Good on them for not moving Dylan Larkin and caving. And I understand the Brady Tkachuk situation's different and hearing the players talk about it, they're pretty much glad he's gone. They've said all but saying that and saying that we want players who want to be here to be here. They haven't really said that about Dylan Larkin because he's still there. It would be kind of awkward, but good on them. You know, good on them for not caving to Dylan Larkin. And I don't know what's going to happen with Hellebuck. At this point, the guy doesn't show up. You kind of have to trade him because having him on your team is just a massive detriment to what you're trying to do. And that's make the playoffs and win a Stanley Cup. But man, I mean, the fan base is the way they're going to turn on these guys in a hurry based on their actions as players. That's the landscape changing in the NHL. And it's happening way too fast. And honestly, Raj, like, all these guys were on that U.S. Olympic team. I don't know what happened in that locker room, but
0: I think we know what happened in that locker room.
1: There's enough evidence there for me that I'm going to say it without saying it, but that U.S. Olympic team, they won the gold medal. I get it. They were all very close. They all are still prancing around their gold medal, but the landscape in the NHL changed after that team was assembled.
0: There's no question. There's no doubt about it. And I'd go back. It even started at the Four Nations, the return of international hockey and players from the same country getting together. Plus the situation, the Canada, U.S., you know, the way the world is now, let's leave it at that. Factors into a lot of this. There's no question about it. And then it just changed their attitudes and everything else. But again, I go back. That's fine. And at least with Tkachuk, we know. Okay, we know the reason. The story's there. What the hell happened with Connor Hellebuck? What the hell happened with Dylan Larkin? Like I said, Dylan Larkin doesn't like Steve Yzerman. What's that got to do with playing for an NHL team? You don't like the general manager. Like, I guess, all right, you're fed up with the organization. You're tired of losing. I guess. But is that what happened? Because we don't know. And they're not saying that. And the Hughes brothers want to play together. Okay, well, we know that. The Tkachuk brothers want, okay, we know that. You know, other players who have demanded trades, okay, we get it. We may not like it, but we get it. And they stuck out and played with you. Give Brady Tkachuk this. When he wore the Ottawa Senators jersey, he gave 110% to the city of Ottawa. I know that for a fact. I worked in that organization. I know that for a fact. You got to give him that. Larkin, I don't want to play into, why? We don't know. The only scuttlebutt is he doesn't like the general manager. Like, well, the general manager's gone. Like, what's the deal? So yes, that's where it all started, and it drives me nuts. Last word goes to Bobby.

0: East Quillenberry just says he enjoys listening to us tonight and likes the Canadian content on the local radio. Bob, we appreciate that. Thank you very much. Appreciate it.
1: Always fun to work with you as well, Raj. We'll be back together Sunday, I believe.
0: I wonder what the Jays situation will be by Sunday, Zach, because they've got two games against your Texas Rangers coming up, who, by the way, have tied the Boston Red Sox now 3-3. And the Astros and Royals are still at it in Houston. So we'll see how those games shake down. Check your standings every day. Hit the refresh button. And because not only is the race for the wild card still on, the race for the American League West and the American League Central still very much on. And that will affect the final wild card as well. We're in for a great, exciting final last nine games of the season. We'll see how it shakes down. I still say they make it. But boy, oh boy, it ain't going to be easy. So better listen to all the games right here on Sportsnet 590 The Fan.
1: And we'll have that one for you on Friday, just after 8 o'clock. Blue Jays and Rangers open up their series in Arlington. 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
1: For Sunday's game against the Cardinals with a glute injury. In Major League Baseball, the Reds defeated the Dodgers 6-2, and the Brewers held on 5-4 against the Pirates. Milwaukee has a 3-game lead on LA for the top spot in the National League. Pete Crow Armstrong has homered twice, bringing his total on the year to 44 as the Cubs lead the Braves 8-2, bottom of the 8th inning in Chicago. Red Sox and Rangers tied at 3, top of the 6th. I'm Monty Bolaños.
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15: Crazy, but that's how it goes.
2: Welcome inside. Happy
15: Pete
2: Alonso Wednesday.
16: Hey, it's the last one.
2: Thank God.
16: Thank goodness this is over.
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16: I had several people writing me, calling me to check in on you after yesterday's show. They were concerned that Pete Alonso had taken over your world.
2: Now, do you understand how this is the most embarrassing storyline in baseball all year? Pete Alonso's 3 games. They're going to do a 30 for 30 called 72 Hours in Queens, and it's going to be the highlight of Alonso's career.
16: I've already started writing that.
2: Yeah. He's going to be 90 years old, and they're going to do interviews with him, and they're going to go, hey, Remember when you, Pete, you had a great career in Major League Baseball, Hall of Fame career, everything. What was the greatest moment you can remember? Well, you know, I did win 3 World Series with the Orioles, and that was something. And, coming into the league was great. And, you know, becoming a star in New York was awesome. Boy, I did a lot. Then I, became a manager after it. I credit all the guys with the 8 World Championships that I've managed, but, the greatest time of my career was those 3 days, my first series back in New York with the Orioles, when I showed you blank Jalen Brunson, I'm the king of New York. They cheer for me. It's like in Rocky IV. This is how embarrassing it is. Are you an embarrassing thing? This is like in Rocky IV when the Russians started chanting for Rocky, and the head of the Russian Federation goes up to Drago and says, they cheer for him. And Drago picks the guy up and he throws him.
16: That sounds about right.
2: Now.
16: Yeah,
2: that's what this is.
16: I think we should create the AI version of that.
2: I'm waiting for that GIF where the crowd and there's the big Mets logo on the crowd, and then Drago is the Mets, and the Russian guy is the Mets fans, and then you have Rocky is Pete Alonso. Like, I mean, you get how embarrassing this is now.
16: All of you out there listening, you understand your assignment for the night.
2: This is the lowest. This is the most embarrassing story in baseball. And we said it last night. We doubled down on it now. Another home run tonight after his last at bat, or what looked like was going to be his last at bat. You saw people just leaving.
16: They were walking out. I was like, yep, that's it.
2: Just walking out.
16: I came for Alonso. I'm done.
2: Look, now he's getting interviewed on SportsCenter.
16: They were still wearing their Alonso Mets unis. I mean, they were excited. That guy got his Carlos Delgado one signed yesterday. That was great.
2: This is the greatest moment of his career.
16: Yeah, but this is such a love letter to baseball, though.
2: No, how is it a love letter to baseball?
16: Because it's showing the fans their engagement and their love that guy that they watched come up.
2: They love
16: through
2: Pete Alonso.
16: The system.
2: They love and Pete
16: then,
2: Alonso.
16: Yeah.
2: But you watched him just troll your team for the last 3 days.
16: And now
2: you
16: move on.
2: Days.
16: Yeah, we'll move on and finish the rest of the
2: thing.
16: Schedule.
2: Like, I don't know if they move on because you saw how mad the Mets players said they were. Sean Manet yesterday was like, I've never seen that before. Like, you think guys are going to want to opt in and stay? What? This is what's going to happen. A team's going to, if we make the wrong moves, team's going to turn on us, and I got to play 3 games and be miserable and watch the guy from the other team come in.

0: be the big star and watch him cheer for him.
1: You can do anything for 72 hours.
0: Watch him hit a home run off my closer and then and see the fans not only just cheer for him, but give him a standing ovation and a curtain call. Like, you think people are down with that? You think Bo Bichette's going to say, yeah, I want this, man?
1: No, he's going to say, yeah, hey, Cohen, how much are you coming over the top to retain me? If nothing else, it's a negotiating ploy and they make more money because of it.
0: This is the most embarrassing story in baseball. And again, I'm glad it's over. I'm so glad it's over. As I told you, I've always hated baseball.
1: Always.
0: Yeah. I'm so glad it's over because I'm ready for the season to just end now. All the good vibes when teams playing well after the trade deadline, even if your team is out of it, you find a fun way to stay involved and invested in the baseball season. You know, it happens every year. Maybe your team has a good rookie coming up, maybe a couple of young pitchers, whatever it is. You're playing better, you win a few games. I'm ready. Where's the end of the season? Because this is, I don't even want to watch after these last three nights.
1: Yeah,
0: it's
1: you
0: so
1: will.
0: Bad.
1: No.
0: Because
1: Pete Alonso and his Merry Road Show will go to play his final nine games. He'll be gone. You won't have to think about it.
0: Oh, no, you know he's going to lead them to the playoff. You know this three-game stretch is going to light them on fire. They're not going to lose the rest of the season.
1: Yeah, I have actually wondered that aloud.
0: They'll beat Mizorowski on Sunday, and all of a sudden they're going to be a .500 team, and Pete Alonso is going to win AL MVP.
1: Well, but here's the best of it is, based on the scheduling, they probably won't see Mizorowski because he gets that fifth day off before he pitches again. So you probably won't even see him.
0: And
1: so
0: the MVPs this year are going to be Pete Bleepin' Alonso and Pete Crow Armstrong.
1: Yeah, how great.
0: Both former Mets that neither of them are going to have now. Just watch. Just watch, man.
1: No, Alvarez is still going to win MVP.
0: Just watch. No. They'll do it just to say blank the Mets. Just to say blank the Mets. Oh, yeah, Alvarez, boy, triple crown kind of year. This is a once in a generation year. Pete Alonso. That's like last year. Cal Raleigh. What? Greatest year of catcher we've ever seen. Aaron Judge. That's just going to happen. That's completely what's going to happen.
1: Glad this is not affecting you in any way, shape, or form. Did you at least have a nice sandwich today or anything?
0: I'm glad it's over.
1: It was only three days. You can do anything for 72 hours.
0: I'm telling you, man. And by a patent pending ESPN, you come up with a new, and can't be 3 days in Queens either. Anything with 72 hours, I can't do that. That's my title. You got to give me your producer credit. Jason, 72 hours
1: in
0: Queens.
1: We're going to produce that long before that happens.
2: We're talking about TV, can we get parking your car on a trailer going?
1: that is definitely the next.
2: I cannot stop watching.
0: We are going to get to that because that could replace football. If we ever didn't have football on Sundays,
2: it would blow the NFL ratings out of the water.
1: I would say this: Major League Baseball, they should make sure they do everything they can to avoid a lockout situation because this could take over.
0: So how did Pete Alonso's home run sound tonight? Part of the Orioles' three-game sweep against the Mets, another big home run. Well, his home run sounded a lot like this. We don't have Pete Alonso's home run. Okay, then don't worry about it. We don't need it.
2: We have the one from last night.
0: No. We heard that one enough. If we didn't have one tonight, we don't need it. We don't need it. No.
1: Monty's looking to tag in.
0: What's the matter, Monty?
3: I got the home run for you.
0: Oh, you have the home run. Oh, okay. Well, let's hear the home run. Thanks, Monsi.
4: I'm going to win and get a standing O and a curtain call. Alonso hits this high in the air, left field. Forget about it. There's number 301 into the second deck, right on cue for the Polar Bear.
0: All right. Well, there it was.
3: Orioles Radio
0: Network. Thanks,
3: Monty. Orioles Radio Network.
0: Thanks,
3: sorry.
0: That,
3: yeah, I just got you.
0: No,
3: that's good. I don't have the second one. I'm sorry.
0: No, that's okay. That's all right. If we don't have any more, that's okay. If we never have it again.
1: Well, no, I mean, we'll hear them throughout the night, I'm sure.
4: Pete hits it high in the air. Left field and deep. This game is tied into the New York Knicks and number 300 for Alonso.
0: Yeah. Are we going to go backwards now?
4: One moment. At Citi Field. Everyone is cheering Pete Alonso, even though he's tied this game up.
0: Yeah. Well, I know he'll 299, 298, 297.
1: Senga wanted him. He challenged him, and he lost.
0: This 3 days. I'm not – okay, again, I have to go back to the most important things. The Jets are 1-0. The Knicks won it all. Right? I got back to it. Like, that's where I'm like one of those characters in a movie where they go, okay, I just got to go back to use my chakra and get back to my, you know, I got a baseline more. You know, I got to eat food. I call my food what does Sebastian Stan call food? My software, in Logan Lucky. Food is my software. Like, I get back to my, take it back down. Okay. Jets are 1-0. Maybe could be 2-0. And the Knicks won it all. Okay. I got back.
1: But this last 3 days
0: was terrible.
1: know, but there's a celebration. I mean, how many Pete Alonso days did we have on the show these last 7 years? There were a lot. There were a lot of celebrations of Pete Alonso. And all of a sudden, he's dead to you? Because your guy made a bad decision?
2: You know why? Jason, you love Sweet Meat Pete.
0: You know
1: you
0: why?
1: You got 69 wins,
0: no,
1: man.
0: No, no, no. Because I'll
1: tell you. They kept you at 69 wins. No, the series was a victory.
2: No, no, no, no, no, no. You cut your sandwiches like a polar bear. The crust off.
1: You got a little cookie cutter?
0: I only drink the Diet Cokes with the polar bears on the side. Like, you know, drinking the Cokes.
1: It.
0: Yeah, with the at Christmas
1: seasonal.
0: Time.
1: Yeah, yeah, that, absolutely. Yeah.
0: Because, and this is what everybody has lost touch with, but it doesn't matter. Because it's embarrassing that suddenly I'm turning the back on my team because I disagree that we brought this player back. And he comes into New York and he's able to just say, yeah, I run this town still. I'm the guy. I am like Vinny Chase at the end. I am Queens Boulevard, right? He's Vinny Chase. I am Queens Boulevard. And then, bam, the music comes in. Vin, what do you think about that, right? That's what Pete Alonso has done. He's come in and taken everything that the fan base had. He's turned the fans against the team. He's turned the fans against the front office. He reminds the front office that, hey, you made a huge mistake. He mm-hmm. reminds the owner you made a mistake. He's got fans leaving the game early. It's his.
1: Well, that game
0: was basically
1: over.
0: He's saying, I ruined the Mets. I just ruined the Mets all by myself by coming back and hitting home runs, and we get a sweep.
1: No, the Mets were already ruined. Let's be honest here, okay? You were in a wishing, wanting, hoping, because you've been crying about Peter Carl Armstrong, and Mets fans are going, what about him? It's like, that's 5 years ago, man. He'd been gone a long time, right? And unfortunately, he's going to be the MVP. But it's the idea that you spent a lot of money, and it didn't work. And fans were already looking for a reason to be angry, and they got an opportunity to celebrate their guy that they spent many a weary game with, right? He played a lot of games for them. Hit 264
0: That's
1: home
0: great.
1: Runs.
0: He's not on the team anymore. He's not on the team.
1: But he's always going to be part of you.
0: It doesn't matter. He's not on the team. And when you're rooting against your team because you're mad at the front office, dude, what's going on here, man? It's embarrassing. And again, I'm not disagreeing with you.
2: Mets.
0: You are saying, like, I'm not trying to fight you on this. Like, what you're saying is right. It's embarrassing.
2: So are the Mets.
0: It's embarrassing.
1: I don't think it is. I think it captures a moment, and you can have it both ways. You're still rooting for your team to win, but that's
0: your guy. You're not rooting for the team to win when you're rooting for Alonso to hit home runs. You're not rooting. I'm sorry. You're not. It's not. If there was a world where Alonso could hit a home run,
1: are you pitching shutouts every game?
0: But it wouldn't count on the scoreboard. I would say you're right.
1: Are you pitching shutouts in every game? No, you are not.
0: Runs happen. Okay, dude, you're rooting against your team when you're rooting for a guy in the other team to throw touchdowns or hit home runs or score goals. You're rooting for the other team. You know, you're not rooting for one guy.
1: I'm a realist. And in this case, I like my Pete Alonso.
0: It's embarrassing.
1: And for 12 at-bats or whatever it's
2: going to
1: be.
2: You know how this was avoidable?
1: You could have plunked him or re-signed him.
0: It could have been 12 walks.
2: How was this avoidable?
0: It could have been 12
2: This whole
0: walks.
2: Situation with Pete Alonso.
0: If the Mets had
2: the
0: never
2: Mets
0: become
2: were in a
0: franchise.
2: Damn pennant race.
0: I thought you were going to say if they ever became a franchise. Yeah,
2: that, that too.
1: Yeah. Well, you got that.
2: You play good baseball, this is avoidable.
0: Yeah.
2: But you didn't, and you suck.
0: I'm going to have to watch Alonso and PCA win the MVPs this year. And a lot of the Orioles will get in the playoffs. They'll be the hottest
2: team. Oh, it's going to be so great.
0: They'll make a run to the World Series. And I'm going to have to watch Alonso and PCA do interviews together ahead of the World Series. Hey, you guys both have the Mets in common. What is it? PCA's going to go, well, I don't know. They traded me before I got out of there, but they always treated me great. Alonso's going to say, oh, yeah, you know, I have a lot of great memories there, but now I'm here. I'm an Oriole now, and I'm ready for the World Series. That's all it's going to be.
1: Here's the thing. I'll make you feel better on the AL side. It's going to take an awful lot. Not just Jordan Alvarez. You still got to jump Caminero. No, I did not say Canyonero. I said Caminero. Pete Alonso, as of right now, is still 100-1.
0: Doesn't matter. Not after tonight. Not after tonight. Look at him. He's the king of New York.
1: This really hurt your soul.
0: If they did the
1: just a stack of Jalen Brunson cards and kept sliding?
0: If they did the Emmys tonight, they would tell Jalen Brunson, hey, sorry, man. Pete Alonso's going to be your role tonight. He's going to be steaming the clothes with Mariska Hargitay, just so you know. That's how it's going to go.
1: I'm sorry, man.
2: Jalen Brunson goes to jail, right?
0: This is the most embarrassing story. I'm glad it's over.
1: And if Baltimore goes to the playoffs, taking this as the springboard
2: we are going to stand up for every one of his playoff at bats here.
0: All the way to the World Series. Orioles and Cubs. Wow. And again,

0: that he owes him PCA.
1: I will celebrate the ass out of every one of his playoff
0: adventures. Wow, the Orioles. And
2: O's and the Cubs. It could be in the World Series. Sure. Wow. That's how it's going to go.
1: Who's going to play the Dodgers then?
2: Oh, man.
1: Hater.
2: Exit How About a Fresca. Exit Swollen Dome. The Jason Smith
0: Show. It's
2: going
0: to be okay.
2: My best friend, Mike Carter.
1: Really isn't, Mike.
2: No, it's bad. It's bad. It's bad. But again, the Jets won and the Knicks won it all. The wait is over. 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The crown is yours. Well, coming up next, could the biggest record in NFL history be broken? The guy who owns it says, oh yeah, absolutely. That's next right here. Jason and Mike, Fox Sports Radio. 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
0: 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Hit the subscribe button, then tap the thumbs up icon. Comment away whether you agree or disagree. Let us know what you think again. Just search Jason Smith Show on YouTube and subscribe. All videos, but new stuff up there. The Alonzo video is going to go up. We got some Lane Kiffin stuff up there. But speaking of Lane Kiffin, oh, by the way, you turn on ESPN, the only thing you see in the bottom right corner is, hey, LSU and Ole Miss on Saturday, the college football game of the year, right? No game is going to be bigger than this. Not Ohio State, Michigan, not Auburn, Alabama. Nothing will beat this as far as attention, as far as interest, as far as drama. And then, oh, by the way, today, here's your injury report for Saturday.
2: Yeah.
0: LSU starting quarterback is doubtful for the game.
2: Doubtful. What's wrong with him?
0: Sam Leavitt is listed as doubtful. No information has been put up other than the fact that he's listed as doubtful. He was fine last week. Everybody's scrambling, looking for video. Is there a play? Was this where he got hurt? Did he hurt?
2: Did he hurt his feelings by throwing those three interceptions in a walkover game?
0: I wonder, and I'll honestly here, like, this would be so Lane Kiffin to just put this out there and Leavitt's fine, going to play Saturday. Yeah. Right? Like, that's because doubtful is in the NFL, like, nobody is doubtful in plays. Like, I think in the list, like, in the last, like, if you'd be surprised, like, in the last 15 years, the designation of doubtful, I think, like, two players who were officially listed as doubtful on the last update before the weekend actually played. Two out of, like, however many thousand, right? But here's college football, doubtful, less than 25% chance left to play. Like, okay, what happened? Either there's a big shoe that's going to drop that's going to tell us that, hey, he got hurt, something happened, a bizarre injury of some kind, or that we're not going to hear anything, and it's just going to be something that Lane Kiffin threw out there to get Ole Miss thinking about it and what's going on and look at tape of our backup quarterback and everything else. Maybe I'm going to bring Joe Burrow back. Maybe I'll bring Jaden Daniels back. He'll wear number 5 as he comes out of the tunnel. Maybe that'll happen. And I'm not going to surprise me if he's absolutely fine and Lane Kiffin is doing this. Just have gamesmanship going ahead against Ole Miss. Not going to surprise me.
2: He comes out and he's actually carrying a fog machine and behind and the Undertaker's music begins, and all of a sudden there's Sam Leavitt ready to go. Yeah, the fact that there's no designation, that's nonsense to me. Like, it's gamesmanship, whatever else. Like, the way this has always been used, and we've talked about it for years, right? It was the old, why does this even exist? Well, the gamblers. And why does it exist in 2026? The gamblers. Oh, I'm sorry. Fair competition. Competition. But here, to not even have to say upper body, lower body, soul, I whatever it is, we got nothing.
0: My soul is gone. Like, my soul after watching Pete Alonso just own New York the last 3 days. Yeah. No, I mean, really, I'm not saying, because I don't know. Nobody knows anything.
2: No, that's it.
0: It's shrouded in mystery. There's no details out there. And he may be injured. He may be hurt, right? 100%. But when Lane Kiffin is the coach, okay, that's the first. I don't think I'm the first person to think that. But no. I mean, honestly, but
2: we're all in the same place.
0: I'll say it. I mean, like, you really think, okay, this really could be, and Sam Leavitt is fine.
2: Yeah, I have, unless some other shoe drops, I firmly believe it's gamesmanship and just giving another talking point, because it's all about the hype machine. I'm surprised they don't have it bouncing around your screen like a screensaver.
0: Yeah.
2: LSU, Ole Miss. LSU, Ole Miss.
0: Watch LSU. I mean, that's all it is. You turn on ESPN, you say LSU, Ole Miss. Don't forget, that game is Saturday. LSU, Ole Miss. Don't forget.
2: Every new segment begins with, hey, don't forget.
0: Don't forget.
2: And here comes the graphic.
0: This game right here.
2: Saturday night.
0: Hey, like when SportsCenter had Pete Alonzo on, I think they asked Pete Alonzo about Ole Miss and LSU Saturday.
2: What did he think of Lane Kiffin?
0: Hey, Pete, great game. What do you think, LSU and Ole Miss Saturday? And you know, I think LSU, like Lane Kiffin, it's a big story. LSU, I think, you know, when you talk about what they can do with the football offensively,
2: that would be kind of interesting. All of a sudden he's doing a guest picker segment after winning a baseball game on a Wednesday night.
0: I mean, really,
2: next level stuff.
0: That's
2: right,
0: not going to surprise me. It really isn't. So again, if we get any updates on Sam Leavitt, we'll let you know. And maybe other people are going to be doubtful too. I don't know.
2: Well,
0: you
2: but that's
0: know.
2: Just that. That's the other thing.
0: Joe
2: right?
0: Burrow doubtful to play for LSU this weekend.
2: But does it become a thing? Say Leavitt goes and plays and all is fine with the world. How many other coaches start using the doubtful tag kind of haphazardly and just throwing it out there. It's like, all right, you gotta at least go try to find tape on the other guy that transferred to play behind him. And even if it takes 20 minutes to find and curate and then go and review, that's plenty of time that you've not spent on the task at hand.
1: I think Lane Kiffin, you can call him the gamesmanshipper. Right? Like that would be it.
2: I like that.
1: I think, cause I'm thinking like, you know, how you had, what's his name? Plutarch Heavensby was the game maker in the trilogy for Hunger Games. Yeah. And you also had Jeff Goldblum, who was the game master.
2: Yeah.
1: So Lane Kiffin.
2: Or was he grandmaster?
1: He's the grandmaster. And so you have Lane Kiffin would be the gamesmanshipper.
2: Okay.
1: Yeah.
2: Cause we need a game master too.
1: Sure we do. So, well, DC has the Taskmaster.
2: Yeah, they do.
1: They had the Taskmaster, but we don't have the gamesmanshipper.
2: No, we do not.
1: He's the gamesmanshipper. Yeah. Like he's an MCU villain. Yeah.
2: No, I like that. That's good. We'll keep adding to that encyclopedia.
1: So, again, we'll have more on that. You never know what happens. Maybe Lane Kiffin will list himself as doubtful for the game. Maybe I'm there, maybe I'm not. Wait a minute, Lane. This game's on TV. Maybe I'm there, maybe I'm not. Earlier today, the first evidence in talking about the biggest record in the NFL in quite some time, because Emmitt Smith,

0: Cowboy and Cardinal legend. Cardinals are 1-0, so you have to give him some respect. So a former Cardinal and Cowboy legend. He got those last few yards with the Cardinals.
1: No, he did, absolutely.
0: Little Cardinal on the side of his helmet running for all those yards.
1: Still looks weird all these years later seeing him in that uniform.
0: The all-time leading rusher in the NFL. That is the gold standard for records in the NFL. It is the all-time rushing record. He said today that, yeah, there's somebody who could break his record. And that's Ravens running back Derrick Henry.
2: Derrick Henry currently has 13,018 career rushing yards. You would need 5,338 more yards to break your record. Do you think you can do it?
3: Oh, yeah.
4: I think it's possible. Derrick Henry is a bigger back. He takes good care of his body. He's in great shape. Y'all don't know this, but Derrick Henry broke my high school record. He broke my state high school record. So I believe he can do it again.
0: So there's Emmitt Smith saying he can break my overall record needing just over 5,000 yards. Okay, this is where I think you can get caught up in the romanticism of how good Derrick Henry still is at 32 years old.
1: Sure.
0: That you don't see guys, especially guys this big, this good at 32,
1: sure.
0: Right? Usually you're this big and you have broken down, you are out of the NFL. So already, Derrick Henry's kind of a unicorn in that we don't see guys doing this at 31, 30. Like, go back to what? Like, Curtis Martin and Sean Alexander are the last guys to be like 30, 31 years old and win the rushing title. Like, it's a long time.
5: You're still shaking Curtis Martin's hand.
0: I still am. 31 years old, rushing champion. But to think that Derrick Henry can break Emmitt Smith's record. Okay, timeout. It's not going to happen because it sounds great. He's been healthy. He's been productive. He's 32. We've seen it. But you can't just hit fast forward on the DVR and get to the end and go, there it is. He's broken Emmitt Smith's record. He's got to be healthy and average 1,300 yards a year for the next 4 years. Now, can he do that for a year or two? Yeah. But eventually, time's going to catch up with you. You're gonna lose that burst. You're gonna lose a little bit of that power. It just doesn't happen. He would think about him being the all-time rushing champion, doing it 36 years old. That's insane, right? I mean, that's 10 times more difficult than Tom Brady being a quarterback at 45. Right? That's how hard it is to be a running back to go through this kind of pounding. Because when the running back, it happens all at once. Mm-hmm. It doesn't happen over a few years. Look at his slow slide. Here's 1,600 yards. 1,400, 1,200, 1,000, 900, 820, 790. No, it's 1,300 to 400, right? That's how it goes. Think about this for the next 4 years. Again, because I like to do this. Someone's going to start college next year. And for the next 4 years, watch Derrick Henry run for 1,300 yards each of the next 4 years. Stay healthy and productive into year 33, 34, 35, and 36.
1: And when they're beginning that fifth year of college, they'll be able to say, I remember.
0: 5 and 5, sure. Yeah. It may take 5 years. Again, he's going to need to have that. It sounds great now, but you can't just hit fast forward. Well, he's been healthy. He's been so good. Yeah, he's been incredible. He's been amazing. 4 more years. We thought when Tom Brady won the Super Bowl with the Bucks, well, wait, he can play another 5 years. Look how good he is. He made it 1 more year. Okay, 1 more year. That's what he did. 1 more year, right? Aaron Rodgers, 2 MVPs. He can play longer than Brady. 7 more years. No, he's going to go 4, and that's going to be it.
1: Well, if it didn't have that unfortunate incident with the flag.
0: Well, I thought you were going to say the unfortunate incident of being a Jet. There is that.
1: I didn't go for the low-hanging fruit. I just went for the...
0: If he wasn't a Jet, things might have been a lot better.
1: Well, it might have been.
0: But just that's how fast it happens.
1: But here's Derrick Henry, right? If we do this and we play it out, and he plays all 4 years, and we're going to give him a full 68 games, all right? He's got to average 76 yards a game. Now, I know, hey, week one, that was great, 144. He's got to average, to get it within 3 seasons... You're looking at averaging 115 to 120 yards a game. That's insanity.
0: It's a lot.
1: To think that it's mm-hmm. going to be that. And look, I cheering, you know me, I love 3 yards in a cloud of dust. The fact that we've returned to the ground game in 2026, mm-hmm. watching Kenneth Walker III the other night. Like, I love this as much as anybody possibly could, mm-hmm. but I'm also a realist. Well, cliff comes fast.
0: And you're also and you also think about this now. This is the Ravens being so good where the offense is going to continue to hum the next 4 years. This could be Lamar Jackson's last year in Baltimore,
1: that's
0: right?
1: True.
0: Like this could be it. If Lamar Jackson leaves Baltimore, good luck, right? Suddenly, it's not going to be, well, now we can keep giving the ball to Derrick Henry 20, 25 times a game. You can't do it. You need the offense to be productive. You need Lamar Jackson to

0: be that threat, because I don't think there's any coincidence that, hey, Derrick Henry has found the fountain of youth alongside Lamar Jackson. There's lots of guys alongside Lamar Jackson. Running back, boy, the holes are there for me, because you know what? They can't stack. If they stack, man, one of the best quarterbacks in the history of the game is going to make me look really, really stupid. So you all also, it's not just you, it's your team. Your offense still has to be great for the next 4 years, not the next year, not the next year and a half, but the next 4 years. Like, I wish he would do it. I think it would be an awesome story. Watch King Henry do that. Be awesome.
1: This would be one of the things we never thought we'd see.
0: It's just, right? It's just not realistic that he's going to be able to do that, to be able to have that kind of responsibility, that number of carries over the course of the next 4 years. It's because we're just looking ahead right now, because it's just a dot in the future. Yeah, he can do it. Why not? I mean, and what's Emmitt Smith going to say? Yeah, sure he can. That sure he can. Yeah. But I made sure I got to the Cardinals, so I put as many yards as I could between me and whoever was coming up behind me.
1: I fell forward for 3.2 yards a carry, and I liked it. And you know what? I'm the old, hey, until they tell you they no longer want your services, all 32 teams. If you find someone that's still willing to cut you a check, you delay retirement. You take those extra carries. I don't care if you are in camp like Jerry Rice with the Broncos and Seahawks. Damn it, you keep going. Derrick Henry, for his career since 2018, when he became the full-time guy, 215 carries that year, 1,059 yards, averaging 4.9. He's only had the 1 year with injury. He's got, what, four seasons with at least 1,500 rushing yards. And he's off to a great start again with the 144. But it's just being realistic about it, right? As much as you cheer for it. And if he can stay healthy and do this over the next 3-4 years and that offense continues to hum, we'll do documentaries on him. Just like 72 Hours in Queens.
0: You really want me to key your car? You really want me to key your car tonight? You really do. You really want me to write Geno Smith on the side of your car? You really want me to carve a number 7 in the side of your car, on each side of your car, so it looks like wings when you open your car door?
1: So it looks like I'm going into a roller derby?
0: You can open both doors and set the number 7 on there. Ready. That's what's going to happen. 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Time now to find out what's trending in the wide world of sports from Monsi Bolaños, who thank you again for the Alonzo home run earlier this hour.
2: Oh, yeah, my pleasure. Yeah, my pleasure. I'm here to help your show have a little bit more flow, you know?
0: Yeah,
2: you know
0: sure.
2: what I'm saying?
0: Yeah,
2: like,
0: yeah.
2: I don't want you to want something and we can't provide it if I have it.
3: Oh, so no, that was by design.
2: It was all on purpose, so I ruined something, is what you're telling me here. I ruined something. My B.
0: It's all right. Pete Alonso has ruined me last 3 days.
2: No, Alonso did nothing wrong, you cuckoo bird.
0: No, he's ruined me. He came to New York and said, this is my city.
2: Yes. Yeah. Uh-huh. And but what? And then
0: he plays for Baltimore.
2: Well, y'all should have kept him.
0: It's embarrassing.
2: No, it's not embarrassing.
0: Yes, it is embarrassing.
2: You're playing for nothing.
0: It's
2: there are no stakes in this game. Who cares? Let your fans miss him.
0: When Kawhi Leonard comes back,
2: who cares?
0: To the Clippers,
2: yes,
0: and he hits a game-winning shot
2: when Kawhi,
0: to beat the Clippers, you're standing up and you're
3: gonna
0: cheering,
3: bounce
0: going,
3: on the rim like
0: Kawhi.
3: 7 times.
2: So when Kawhi Leonard comes back, how are we going to react when he hits a game winner? Maybe we're just going to cheer and be like, give us our money back. I don't know. Pete Alonso didn't circumvent the salary cap.
0: Doesn't matter.
2: You're comparing two different things.
0: He's not on the team anymore.
2: He's not on the team, but he's a legend with Mets fans.
0: But you're playing games now. You understand?
2: Yes.
0: The fan base has turned against the team, and that's embarrassing.
2: In this series, that's it. But it doesn't matter. You're playing for nothing.
0: Anytime the fan base turns against the team, it's a bad thing.
2: They didn't turn against the team. They just wanted to give love to the guy that they missed.
0: That's like saying in the movies, oh, they're only turning into zombies for a couple of days, then they'll turn back. No, turning into zombies is bad no matter
3: what. How about the Mets not suck so much and it wouldn't have happened?
0: Well, you know,
2: now the
1: 69 wins is kind of a big deal.
0: There's only so much. There's only so much. All right, so now that we've covered Pete Alonso, Monsi.
2: So Pete Alonso, what did he do today?
0: Nothing. He didn't play.
2: I think he hit a couple home runs. Uno, dos. Bringing his total to 302 on his career, and the Orioles crushed the Mets 7-1. But it's a good thing you're playing for nothing. There's no stakes. So it's fine. It's fine. Go Pete Alonso. Yeah.

Pete Crow Armstrong, another, it's a night for the Petes. Pete Crow Armstrong with two home runs, 43 and 44 on the season. The Cubs defeated the Braves 8-4 there. Brewers did take down the Pirates 5-4, and the Reds took down the Dodgers 6-2. So the Brewers right now have a three-game lead on the Dodgers for the number one seed in the National League. Also, Milwaukee does have the tiebreaker over LA in that situation. Rays held on 4-3 against the A's. Right now, it's the Mariners and the Angels who are tied at 2-2. It's the top of the third inning in Anaheim. Padres over the Rockies 9-3. Top of the seventh inning, San Diego holding on to that final wildcard spot in the National League. Royals lead the Astros 5-1 after eight innings in Houston. Rangers are now on top of the Red Sox. They were tied, not anymore. It's 6-3, bottom of the

0: Falcons head coach Kevin Stefanski did not name a starting quarterback for Week 2's home game against the Panthers, adding that he has not ruled anyone out yet. Tua Tagovailoa did not practice. Lastly, here, guys, the NCAA's FBS Oversight Committee said today that it does not have the authority to overturn the result of Western Michigan's controversial loss to Michigan. They did say that the instant replay protocol was not followed by the Big Ten. Had they followed the right protocol, the outcome would have been different. Back to you guys.
1: Thank you very much, Marcy.
2: We're an oversight committee, but we have absolutely no ability to do anything.
1: We had no oversight in making this decision earlier. That's sorry about that. We need oversight to have the oversight committee.
2: Here's the official letter on our letterhead. Congratulations.
1: Coming up next, a Titanic TNF matchup tomorrow night between the Bills and the Lions. Who's walking away with the win? Is the Bills open high, Mark? That and other big, bold predictions next. 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
1: 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Tomorrow night, we begin week 2 of the NFL with a flourish, with authority. The Bills open Highmark Stadium, all those great sight lines, all those
3: great
1: seats. People are going to be able to see the game and the field. It's going to be fantastic.
3: They got a really cool beer horn that they created, so that looks good.
1: They welcome the Lions in what the over-under, I think, at this point could be up to 70 by the game tomorrow. I think it's at 55 now or 54.5.
3: It was 54.5 last time I looked, yep.
1: Look, this game tomorrow night, I'd love to be able to say, you know, I can really see the under hitting. I cannot see the under hitting in this game.
3: No.
1: Both teams have problems defensively. But the Bills' statement week one was so unbelievably impressive. It was a new offense, new leadership, the honeymoon era. The honeymoon first year is always a good one when you have a lot of talent. Hey, we got a new way of doing things, new head coach. You see it in Baltimore. You saw it in with Buffalo. DJ Moore was pretty good. Dalton Kincaid maybe is healthy. Finally, you know, the year 17 breakthrough for Dalton Kincaid. But this offense was legit, and they did this to a Texans defense that's one of the top three defenses in the NFL coming off of last year. Now, you never know, like, hey, can you carry it over what you do defensively from last year to this year? The Seahawks can. Maybe the Broncos can't. But you would not expect the Bills to be able to do whatever they wanted when they're still trying to fit all their pieces together, fitting in a new number one wide receiver, new everything, new coaches everywhere. And they put up a statement against the Texans to win that game. And here are the Lions, who showed you nothing but, yeah, we got problems. We had to run Jahmyr Gibbs 30 times. Jahmyr Gibbs! We had to run him 30 times. We barely survived thanks to a fortuitous fumble call and because the Saints didn't convert a two-point conversion. We gave up tons of points in the second half. Tyler Shuck, as good as he is, you know, I love Tyler Shuck, threw for 410 against us. The Lions have problems, and I know I'm going to take all kinds of flack from Pam's family. I know the texts are going to come in as soon as I say this. But, like, you don't solve these problems in 4 days.
3: No, you also, you're talking about a team.

0: that was already down several starters in the defensive secondary. You're down two offensive linemen now.
1: This is going to be this is going to be Bills 38-28 tomorrow night. Lions will score. The Lions offense will look good, but by and large, the Lions seem to have more problems after 1 week, and the Bills don't. Yes, defensively gave up points to the Texans. Okay, I get it, and the Lions are going to score. But man, the Bills being at home, opening the stadium, showing you that against a really good defense, look at what we did against this defense that's banged up and really not as great as it's been. It's been not, that's been on a 3-year decline. Yeah, I'll take the Bills all day. And you know, I believe because picking against the Lions, it's picking against the family, right? Like it's like I'm going to root for Pete Alonso against the Mets. No. I'm not going to do that, right? But this is, you know, this is what I go against the family. Bills 38-28, and I may be shorting the Bills a few points.
0: I saw the knapsack in your car. You're ready for what this brings you.
2: Beer horn that they have.
0: That is a good looking beer horn. I like that because it also has a cover to it. So I mean, like that's good, man.
1: That's my go bag. I got your go bag ready.
0: Knowing you're gonna have this take. I think the Bills blow them out. Like, I don't even think it's close. I think this becomes a, you know, 34-17, 38-17. If I go 38-17, we get to just this side of the over. So why don't we do that in this era of good feelings after what we saw in week one? But, behind the bad offensive line, too, like the timing is going to be off. Bills will be attacking. Leonard will have them at it.
1: I can see this being a game where it takes the Lions a little bit to get going, but once they get going, they're in the end zone all the time. But when you're down 14 or 17, by the time you get going, you're chasing all the way through, and the Bills' offense is going to be able to do what it wants to. You know, a Sunday game, different story, but 4 days, there's only so much you're not fixing, you're not getting healthier in 4 days.
0: But also look at what the Bills did in week one. It's kind of like the Bears. Look at all they did. There was no Loveland. Here, you didn't have a lot from James Cook. He'll be more active in this one and be able to make some hay as a runner and receiver. But again, I'm concerned with that offensive line, man.
2: Mm-hmm. But what happens if seats are blocking Josh Allen's view?
1: You're going to see. I can't wait. I hope tomorrow there's some sort of inside the stadium feature during the game going, hey, we're here with Mary Lincoln. Why did I say Mary Lincoln?
0: Wow.
1: Mary Todd Lincoln.
0: Oh, Mary.
1: We're here with Mary Lincoln. Hey, Mary, how do you feel? I haven't seen 1 second of the game. I haven't seen 1 second. I can't see past this thing.
0: Did they already put in little monitors with a TV for you just so you have that?
1: Someone tell me what's happening. Someone tell me.
0: I'll cheer too.
1: Who the blank is Louise? There you go. That's everybody who's seen O'Mary.
0: Nicely done.
1: Jason and Mike, Fox Sports Radio. Coming up next, the biggest college football controversy of the season has finally been put to bed. And no, it's not Arch Manning. That's next. Jason and Mike, Fox.
3: Oh, they caught it. They win. You really got it.
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0: what you need to know.
1: The NCAA's FBS Oversight Committee said on Wednesday that it does not have the authority to overturn the result of Western Michigan's controversial loss to Michigan on September 5th. However, the committee did say that instant replay protocols were not followed by the Big Ten, and if they had been followed, the outcome of the game would have been different. In Major League Baseball, Pete Crow Armstrong homered twice today, bringing his total on the year to 44 as the Cubs outscored the Braves 8-4. The Orioles took down the Mets 7-1, where Pete Alonso homered twice. Rangers topped the Red Sox 7-3. Reds defeated the Dodgers 6-2, and the Brewers held on 5-4 against the Pirates. So Milwaukee has a 3-game lead on LA for the number one seed in the National League. Right now, the Mariners and the Angels are tied at 2, bottom of the 4th inning. Marlins lead the Diamondbacks 4-1, bottom of the 4th as well. And the bottom of the 8th inning in Colorado, where the Padres lead the Rockies 9-3. I'm Monty Bolaños.
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1: 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Comment away whether you agree or disagree. Let us know what you think again. Just search Jason Smith Show on YouTube and subscribe. Mike and I love putting this content out for you every single night. So we got Jason Cole stopping by in a few minutes. All the big NFL news as we get into Thursday night football, the Bills and the Lions and all kinds of fun stuff happening. But in a story I'd like to title 2 weeks Too Late, you know, I always used to like it when the NFL would call the coaches if a officiating mistake was made during a game. This is before instant replay was so in vogue, and they would call the coaches to say, hey, just let you know, we did our own 2-minute review, right, Lucy, in the NBA now. And, the wrong call was made. I know that call screwed you, and you went from winning the game 24-21, and instead they threw a touchdown to beat you 28-24. But we want you to know that we're sorry. And I remember there was a run where it happened to Bill Cowher when he was the head coach of the Steelers. Like 3 weeks in a row, they called him to say, hey, sorry, man, but we screwed that up.
3: We got that wrong, yeah.
1: That's what happened today in college football. Because, look, at the end of the college football season, we're going to be lucky. Week one, we had a game we're never going to stop talking about. We're going to have another game Saturday we're not going to stop talking about with LSU and Ole Miss. But the FBS Oversight Committee.
3: Ooh, that sounds
1: now you make
3: impressive.
1: It sound like we're on Capitol Hill and
3: how
1: there's investigations.
3: That?
1: No. The FBS Oversight Committee has everything to do with college football, right? That's all it is. It's college football. It's not about, they didn't send the house home. Nothing. This is FBS Oversight Committee, right? It sounds great. This is college football exclusive. Okay.
3: No word.
1: Just so we know.
3: No word makes the hair stand up on my arms like the word committee.
1: The Oversight Committee.
3: But
1: the
3: Going committee. Back to, you know, past jobs, like, all right, we're going to form a committee to do this. Like, oh, no.
1: Yeah. It's like, what is the Oversight Committee? The Oversight Committee, to explain it, the Oversight Committee is if you've ever watched a police show or movie and internal affairs gets involved and all the cops hate internal affairs because it's cops busting other cops who are trying to do a good job. Or in the movies, maybe they're taking a little bit of money from a guy they're not supposed to. Maybe they're taking some stuff out of evidence they weren't supposed to, but these are busting cops, right?
3: But on balance, are they doing good for the community?
1: Yeah.
3: And for the city,
1: the good the cops do outweigh the bad. So if they're dipping their hands in a honeypot for just a little bit of stuff, it's okay, right? So in the movies, whenever internal affairs, everybody hates it. You know, hey, we got to make sure you guys are doing it right, right? It's when you hear the word ombudsman, okay, that's too many syllables. It's the same thing. So the FBS,
3: they used to have those.
1: The FBS, until they realized there's really no standards in journalism anymore.
3: It doesn't matter.
1: Remember, ESPN had the ombudsman.
3: Oh yeah.
1: And for a long time they had a different person doing it, and always go over, hey, here's some things that ESPN did, questions what they did this week, and that's how they would get all their controversial stuff addressed, where, hey, the ombudsman did it on ESPN.com.
3: Should have had a TV show.
1: Yeah. The ombudsman.
3: The ombudsman.
1: No, it sounds like a horror movie.
3: Yeah.
1: Ombudsman in a world where 7 teenagers want to gamble on Kalshi, and they go to the woods, and there's no Wi-Fi.
4: And Jason Strahan's there?
1: They run into the ombudsman.
4: Jason Statham?
1: Did you say Jason Strahan?
4: Yes.
1: Like it was a combination of Michael Strahan and Jason Statham.
4: Yes.
3: Or David Strathern.
1: You jumped in, and you conflated two people.
5: Oi! I'm here to save you!
1: I like that new commercial that he's in.
5: What?
1: For Jason Statham.
3: Oh, it's pretty good. Yeah.
1: He comes
3: and
1: he says, all right, nobody, don't say anything. No, just listen to me. And it's all about like investments and something you can do on your phone. And she's, oh yeah, I can know how to do this. I know how to do this. I'm doing commercials.
6: And then a Meg spits him out.
1: Yeah. Cause remember, no matter what the air pressure is, like 20,000 feet underwater, as long as you drown yourself, you can swim. Oh, I don't know how that made it.
6: Tom Cruise did that in one of the Mission Impossible.
3: Yeah, you can't stop him.
1: No,
3: that's what he was explaining to Taylor Swift the other day.
1: Tom Cruise
6: wasn't that the last Mission Impossible?
1: No. Tom Cruise.
6: Said, 30 minutes underwater.
1: That was all right. That was
3: he had gills.
1: That was 3 Mission Impossibles ago, and it seemed like 30 minutes. It was more like 13 minutes underwater. No, Jason Statham in the Meg 2

0: how are we going to explain, how is Jason Statham going to swim from a sub to a ship that's 20,000 feet underwater when the pressure is going to kill him? They just go, well, it's not about the pressure. He just has to, his body has to fill with water because that's what kills you. Oh, okay. So somehow, if you just drink, if you fill your lungs and fill your body with water, you can swim 20,000 feet under the water.
1: So when he's done with that Discover ad, he'll start telling us about hydration.
0: When I saw that, I said, are there any experts on this film? Did they talk to anybody to say, hey, you know what?
2: They did.
0: There's stuff that's out there, and there's stuff that's really out there. Man, you can't do that. No one's going to buy. I remember people, when we saw that, because we went to see that in the theater, because it was such a fun, the first one was so much fun, and people, we were all laughing. When they said they were going to do it, I said, oh, that's embarrassing because people just, average people are laughing knowing you can't do this. Man.
2: Jason, you know who they consolidated?
0: What?
2: The Rams people.
0: Oh, wow.
2: The one about flying the day of.
0: Wow. Okay. Okay. The same people. Yeah. Fly the day of. And if something happens and you need to swim to the stadium, just go 20,000 feet underwater. Nothing's going to happen to you. You'll be fine. Just fill your whole body with water. Basically drown yourself and you can swim. Ah, that's good. It works.
1: You'd be fighting sharks as big as Statham did if you're doing that on that trip to Australia.
0: But the NCAA's FBS Oversight Committee said on Wednesday that it doesn't have the authority to overturn the result of Western Michigan's loss to Michigan on September 5th. The Hail Mary at the end of the game. Mm-hmm. Where a second was put back on the clock. The next play, Michigan throws the Hail Mary for a touchdown, and that's become the story in college football up until this point. So they said they don't have the oversight today. They don't have the oversight. They don't have the authority to overturn the result.
1: So I ask a question straight out of Office Space.
0: Yes, Mike Harmon.
1: What would you say you do here?
0: Well, I think if they had asked the Oversight Committee maybe right after the game or sometimes a little more timelier than 2 weeks later, they might have said something.
1: Well, maybe it takes a time to get a committee together.
0: Or maybe they did and they said, we're just going to drag our feet on this. And maybe that's what it was. It's like it is in the movies where they go, hey, listen, we're going to kick this to you. You drag your feet on it for a week and a half. Come out with your statement. It'll kind of be an apology to Western Michigan. That's the Bill Cowher thing. It'll kind of be an apology and we'll move on. Right. So
3: is this according to the real clock or the secret clock?
0: This is no. Apparently, there should not have been a secret clock because what the Oversight Committee says is that replay protocols were not followed by the Big Ten, and that had protocols been followed, the outcome of the game would have been different. When you are dealing with the end of a game, the official game clock in the stadium is what you go by. So when that hit zero, that was the end of the game. The fact that they then went back, went to the officials, went to the replay officials, put a second back on the clock, that's what was wrong. That when the protocol was, hey, at the end of the game, it's the clock in the stadium, that's what we go by. So that's what it is. So this is what the Oversight Committee said was not followed, but they can't overturn the win. Michigan's not giving it back. Western Michigan's like, come on, man, this is going to live on campus forever, man. We're going to have statues built for this game forever with a clock that's at 1 second.
1: But you know what? This could be a great opportunity for Daktronics. Hear me out.
0: Okay.
1: See what I'm doing? I'm grabbing all our stories together. That's the company, part of the Kawhi Leonard story. Because all the scoreboards are now going to be retrofitted because you're going to need that 0.8 of a second.
0: Mm.
1: You're going to need that 10th, maybe 100th.
0: Yep.
1: And maybe that's going to reconfigure everything to where we're going to need to buy new scoreboards across sports.
0: This is one of the reasons why I say ahead of the curve, because we told you that after this happened, you heard a lot of different takes on it. It was wrong. It was right. There was a second left. You got to defend the Hail Mary, all these things. What we told you after the Hail Mary, after the game happened, is still true now 2 weeks later. And this is the case, is that sometimes football, basketball, baseball, whatever it is, there are no lengths that it seems the officials won't go to try to overturn a call on the field. You will see sometimes we're going, what are they looking at? It's pretty cut and dried. His foot was in bounds. He had control of the football. What are they watching? But sometimes, some calls, they go all the way to the wall to see if we can overturn this. Was there technically possession? Can I see space between his foot and the line? Was he pushed here? Did this happen? Sometimes replay goes as far as they can. We're going to exhaust every avenue to see if we can overturn something or change a call. And other times they don't. It's just, nope, incomplete, or nope, here it is. And here's a case of Michigan getting home cooking, clock operating, in the big house where a second's put back on the clock, right? They went to all different lengths. How many lengths they go to try to make sure there was a little bit of a tick of a second back on that clock. You saw the replay where the defender jumped from out of bounds, but he's out of bounds. He's touching the ball like right as the clock is hitting zero. No. There's still time left. In no world does that put a second back on the clock. No, but we're going to find a way to put a second back on the clock because maybe Michigan can throw a Hail Mary. Maybe if they win this game, they figure things out. Maybe it's another Big Ten team in the playoff, whatever it is. But we said it at the time. This is what happens. Sometimes they go to the wall to overturn something on instant replay because it's going to benefit a team. And Michigan had a favor done. Again, boy, I'm not popular in my wife's family right now. I picked against the Lions.
3: Yeah,
0: and now this.
3: You're banned.
0: Sometimes they go to those lengths to overturn or make sure we're going to give you as much chance as you can to win a game, right? This is that case. And we said it at the time. They wanted to give Michigan every chance to try to win this, and they did. Other times, they wouldn't do it, right? If it was Western Michigan and they throw the helmet, game's over. Game's over, right? Game's over. They're not doing it. But you know that, hey, if Michigan wins this game, yes, Western Michigan upsetting Michigan would be a really big story. But boy, that's bad for the Big Ten. That's a bad start for the Big Ten. Michigan was supposed to be better. They solved their head coach situation. Maybe Bryce Underwood's good. Maybe they're back to being the top. Michigan's one of the most popular teams in the country. They had a favor done for them, right? In their stadium, they had a favor done for them because when you do that, this is why we're going to look to make sure that we got exhausting every drop out of this before we make a final ruling. No, I can technically say there was maybe less than half a second left. Let's give them another play.
1: Yeah, I still chuckle about it, right? And we watch all these games in studio. We're Monday, Thursday night football. Tomorrow we got some Syracuse football in addition to the NFL game. We got all of that. And we watch it, and many a time I was like, wow, that replay was fast, right? They must have seen what they needed on that camera angle. Or sometimes there's situations like this, right, where we got the big, long explanation of, well, 85 minutes before the game, these things were all synchronized and whatever. It's like, okay, so what happened to where that second and the super secret clock still existed? Like, there's just things that still defy logic. This is my favorite part of their statement, though. They confirm they don't have the authority to overturn the contest. Great. Playing rules governing the result of the contest are clear, and this is where we get to the rules 113B and 529. 529 is not just for saving for your kids for college anymore. 113B, when the referee declares that the game has ended, the score is final. Rule 529, no rule decision may be changed after the ball is next legally snapped, legally free kicked, or the second or fourth periods have ended. It took 2 weeks to get to this.
0: Yeah. I mean it. Like, they had a favor done for them.
1: It's like, but it is the NCAA. Yeah. Like, that's the biggest joke of it all, is that in an age where we've laughed how they have no power, once again, now you've got the oversight committee of the NCAA saying, we have no power.
0: We have no oversight. We have actually undersight. We have actually no sight. We can't see anything.
1: Just always remember two things. Four is legitimately and realistically a four-letter word. And Roddy Piper said it best. I think it stinks.
0: Exit out by the Fresca exit, Swollen Dome. Jason Smith, Mike Harmon, live from the Fox Sports Radio studios. 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The crown is yours. Well, coming up next, NFL insider Jason Cole stops by. All the latest goings on in the NFL. We got quarterback stuff. We got teams threatening to go 0-2 that we thought could go to the Super Bowl. That's next right here. Jason and Mike, Fox Sports Radio.

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1: Yes, sir! 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
0: Our lineup can't contain themselves.
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0: 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Joining us now on the hotline to break down all the big news in the NFL. Longtime NFL insider, 33rd team, friend of the show. He is on Twitter at JasonCole62. Finishing up an incredible run as a Pro Football Hall of Fame voter. Jay Cole, what's happening, man? How you doing?
1: Life is beautiful. That's what I can tell you. And we are 1 week in, and my prediction of Myles Garrett not being able to hold up this season is holding up.
0: It did.
1: Yes.
2: He had as many things in the box score as we did, Jay Cole.
0: Yeah, he's 0-0-0-0.
1: He did not show up, yes, and then is not going to show up for a few weeks. I hate that he is injured. That is a great player. You want to see him out on the field. But I still have this concern. He's not ready for actually playing for a good team and having expectations.
0: Yeah,
1: so
0: I mean,
1: see how this one goes.
0: I don't know that the Jets could use him now. I mean, look, they're a winning organization now.
1: Okay, let's move on to some more pressing matters.
0: I think this is the first time we've spoken that the Jets have had a winning record. And you've been on the show for how many years now?
1: This is my 72nd year.
0: Yeah,
2: that sounds about right.
0: The Jets have been above 500 and we've spoken. I don't know.
1: We have been on the show longer than the Jets have been an organization. And the Jets, are finally above 500. It's impressive first week for the Jets. Just really overwhelming stuff in that opener. Yeah. So,
0: yeah. I hope we can. I wish we could play against Robert Saleh every week. I think things might go well.
1: So yes, that would generally help. I would have thought Saleh would have brought a little bit more than that. You know,
0: he brought everything I watched him bring with the Jets. Hey, we have fourth downs and we're down by two scores and we're on the Jets side of midfield. Let's punt. Right.
1: Robert Saleh has a very strong Dave Wannstedt vibe to him.
0: Okay. Boy, Dave Wannstedt just gets sideswiped every week. Like you find a way to bring in Wannstedt.
1: Anytime you can sideswipe Dave Wannstedt. I mean, really, yeah. I mean, I don't want to go any further than this, but he deserves everything he gets because that man milked 10 years out of the NFL as a head coach. He had no business ever being a head coach, not for one single solitary moment. And he got 10 years, which tells you just how mediocre it is to be a head coach. You know, you can be a completely mediocre guy and become a head coach.

0: NFL if you look the part and happen to know the right people. That's it.
1: Well, let me ask about a guy who's getting a lot of praise for his head coaching job in week one. Good, better, best.
0: Could it be?
1: Bears.
0: The Bears.
1: 59 points. Tickets as low as 360 for this one, J. Cole. Let's go.
0: Well, that's a great defense there in Carolina. Isn't that what Caleb Williams said?
1: He did. Wow, he did say that.
0: Talking about sideswiping somebody.
1: Yeah, no. You guys really called a good game here.
2: Look, Keekley's really good. They got some good players on that team, man. It's pretty good.
0: And look, Johnson's great. You know, and he's got a perfect quarterback in Caleb Williams. But let's see him play against a team that has some real players. And, you know, and again, not some... It's not some Eberflus, you know, look-alike, something like that. Canales doesn't really look like Eberflus, but the sum total is kind of the same, isn't it? Isn't that what you're really looking at?
2: All these former Bears coaches now are just getting sideswiped by Cole. Like, he's saying, oh, there's no reason I'd want
0: well, yeah,
2: but Wanstead, Eberflus.
0: Because now it can all come out. It, you know, instead of having to defend that past, everything that's happened since Ditka, you can unleash it and just say, we're finally good again. We finally have a coach who knows what he's doing. And all the other ones can get trashed along the way.
2: All right.
0: We can just expunge. It's like an exorcism is going on for Harmon right now. He can, all those demons are gone.
2: Everything
0: that's happened since 85, it can be gone. It can be tossed aside and, you know, I don't want to say burn an effigy, but we don't want to do that. So anyways, but you can get it out of your mind.
2: So
0: let's have the exorcism right now.
2: All right. So here's a team that needs one right now. You and I were texting earlier this week and we were saying, hey, some bad games, bad. And you said, wow, but Jerry Jones and the Cowboys may have the most problems of anybody after what happened against the Giants on Sunday night.
0: That's putrid. I thought the worst effort of the week was Drake May. You know, we mentioned Myles Garrett, and that was a really horrible start to the season for him, for a guy with expectation. And Drake May was really bad, given that you just played that team and you'd spent all these months saying what you'd done wrong. But wow. Like, you're the Cowboys, and you have aspirations. You have two great receivers. You have a quarterback you believe in, and you paid a lot of money to. You talk that you've improved your defense. You do this. And then you go up against a coach who actually knows what he's doing. And you realize, oh, yeah, maybe we need to be good there, too. Like, maybe we should have great coaching and not just have yes men, not have people who are, you know, who are just along for the ride, but actually know how to call games and know how to do advanced stuff and get teams ready and play hard and play hard-nosed football and all those other things and see guys improve. Because let's just face it, the best quarterback on the field played for the Giants, right? The best wide receiver in the field played for the Giants on that night, you know, at least for that game. The best running back on the field was with the Giants. And, you know, not just from a, you know, production standpoint, but when you actually watch them play football, it's like, yeah, that's the better guy. And that is like, that just should not have happened to the Cowboys with the experienced offensive players they have, the team that they, you know, you could have seen them lose that game. But not by just getting blown away and not having their offense basically perform at all. Like that's the incredibly miserable part of what the Cowboys did in that opener to play that poorly on offense and get that far behind in that game.
1: Now let me advance to the last game of the week. We saw Kansas City put a hurting on Denver. How soon does Sean Payton take back play calling responsibilities? And what do you see for that Kansas City offense? Are they going to need Kenneth Walker to run for 200 yards?
0: I'm betting the over on 170 yard gains for Kenneth Walker, right? Like every week,
2: 40 carries. They're gonna run him 40 a game.
0: And he's gonna end up with 3,000 yards or something.
1: He's gonna catch Emmitt Smith by the end of the year.

0: Look, to focus on Kansas City, I still don't trust them, right? Because I just don't think they have a weapon that... Who on the outside do you really think is going to hurt anybody? You know, I don't see it. Now, Mahomes, once again, doing things to get by without, you know, with a rookie left tackle and you know, makeshift line, all these things. And I hate it when people say, oh, he's just become a dink and dunk guy. Like, if you guys had that offensive line, you'd barely be able to dink and dunk. You'd be on your back most of the time. At least Mahomes is calling an effective game. But having Kenneth Walker, you know, has at least given them some balance there that, okay, we can just give it to this guy and roll through. As for Denver, this is where I keep coming back to. I really worry about the next era of quarterback in this league, when especially if Mahomes doesn't really come back to what he was, and Lamar Jackson's kind of on the downside, we got a lot of teams that have quarterbacks that look and sound alike. Like, what's the difference between Drake May and Bo Nix? And you know, and Herbert and Jalen Hurts. And Jordan Love and Trevor Lawrence, like, they're all kind of iterations of the same human, and they're all super mediocre. Like, it just feels like really bad quarterback play is descending upon the league after we had 25 years, maybe 30 years of pure greatness, you know, from the beginning of the Brady era until, you know, until 2 years ago, we had the greatest year of quarterbacking of all time. And now it just feels like this is all about to cave in. That's how I feel that Sean Payton is going to sit there and go, yeah, I'm taking the quarterback. I'm taking the play calling back now, immediately.
1: How can you say that when Geno Smith has the game that he has on Sunday? Come on, he's single-handedly going to save the NFL quarterbacking position.
2: By taking down Green Bay?
1: Yeah. Gino, Gino, Gino, Gino, Gino.
0: Oh, man. And we were just singing Gino is Gangrino only months ago, and now it's all flipped around on us, which tells me just how horrible this season is going to be.
2: J. Cole, he just had 3 days of Pete Alonso tearing out his soul.
1: Yeah, no, it's been bad, man.
2: So
1: it's
2: he's trying bad. To look for the light.
0: Yeah.
1: It's been bad.
0: The Pete just like waved at the fans after hitting number 301. Did he just cranked that about a million miles and just kind of waved at everybody like?
1: And then he said,
0: me?
1: "And then he said, you can all go home now." And they all left. Okay, I see him in a home run. I can leave. That's what I came here for. All good. All good.
0: Yeah. I'll just say this is interesting times for the Mets. But yeah, you'll always have the next. You will always have the Knicks.
1: That's what I've told myself the last couple of days. It's been okay. Understand, the Jets are 1-0 and the Knicks won it all. That's my center. That brings me back to reality. When that happens,
0: that Jets part is not going to last. I just gotta say, that Jets part is not going to last. Sort of like me not lasting at the Hall of Fame. So
1: you had an incredible run. I think you know
0: I did.
2: That's a good run.
0: 14 years of being a Hall of Fame voter. All came to an end last week.
2: Was it our fault?
1: Okay. It wasn't our fault, right? It wasn't
0: actually,
1: any of it.
0: No, Jim Porter did cite, like, he started playing snippets of the show.
2: And what was this?
1: And this is where you got into 4 minutes of Cowboy Bees. I don't understand what this is.
0: And he goes, so for the 40th time, you embarrassed us about Drew Pearson. So just
1: Jason, I want to let you know. I got a phone call.
0: Talk about the Chuck Howley. And can you explain Roger Staubach taking him out of the Hall of Fame? What was that about?
1: Jason, can you tell me why I got a phone call from Jerry Jones saying I need to remove you because you want to get rid of all the Cowboys out of the Hall of Fame? I have the voicemail, and I'm not looking forward to calling him back.
0: The Cowboys submitted 17 hours of me on the show talking about how many Cowboys had to get out. That was the evidence used against me.
1: That's what it was. Too much. He wanted all these guys out. He wanted Pearson out. I want
0: every one of them. Do you believe it? And then he talks to me about me as a beekeeper. What the hell is that?
1: I forget.
0: What is he talking about?
1: Which Pearson's in the Hall of Fame? Is it Drew or Preston? I'm not sure. Okay, doesn't matter. You know what?
0: I think it might. It's that one that keeps showing up at my office all the time and shouting and stuff like that, isn't it?
1: He even says he wants Kate Pearson out of the Rock and Roll Hall of Fame. B-52 is not his band. Love Shaq, baby. Yeah. Don't like that either.
0: I'm speechless. Kate Pearson out of the Hall of Fame. Oh, God.
1: He's getting everybody named Pearson out of all
2: that
1: the Hall of Fame.
2: Got to go out right now.
0: Oh, my God.
1: He's on Twitter at JasonCole62. That's at JasonCole62, 33rd team. J. Cole, as always, buddy. We appreciate everything, man. Great stuff. We'll talk to you next week.
0: Later, guys.
2: See you, buddy. Again. Thanks.
1: Tell you, wasn't a big fan of Rock Lobster. Kind of a weird song. Then they had the song Cake. But really, when they hit it big with the Love Shack, it's a place, little old place, where we can get together. Tried to find a Love Shack many times, and I couldn't do it. I had a car, was as big as a whale, and it was about to set sail, and was driving around, couldn't find it. The Schneider guy said, hey, this is where the Love Shack
2: couldn't
1: is.
2: Couldn't fit it in there.
1: I said, okay, all right. They said, go ahead and roam if you want to. So I roamed, but my phone doesn't get the roaming charges, and I still never found the Love Shack. So, that's what happened. Questions.
2: Now there's the movie we need to produce.
1: Let's find out what's trending right now in the wide world of sports from Monsi Bolaños. Monsi, do you know who the B-52s are?
3: No, not just by B-52. No.
1: B-192?
3: No.
1: B-51s?
3: B-51.
1: B-52.
2: Shiny, happy people. Biff.
3: No.
1: B-52s.
3: No, is this a band?
1: You never heard Love Shack?
3: Yeah.
1: That's B-52s.
3: Oh, okay. Well.
1: Love Shack, baby.
3: Yeah. No. Yeah. Definitely. I just didn't know that was the name of the band.
1: I got me a Chrysler. It seats about 20. So come on and let me know what's trending and money.
3: B-52s. How many people are in this band?
1: Let's see. It was Fred Schneider. Was Kate Pearson.
2: Cindy.
1: Right? Yeah. Tin Roof. Rusted.
2: And then the drummer.
1: Yeah. Loves, yeah. Yeah. Four people in the band. We knew three of them. Yeah.
3: Why? Yeah. What do you mean?
1: You don't always know the drummer. I mean, you don't always know the drummer.
2: Guitar. Like, there's another band, but, like, you know the three principals.
1: You don't always know the drummer. That's
3: gotcha.
1: All,
3: yeah. Okay. Yeah, yeah. All right. I hear
1: just
3: you.
1: Just like, you don't know many Baltimore Orioles, but you know Pete Alonso.
3: I do know Pete
1: playing
3: Alonso.
1: Tonight against the Mets.
3: And you know who really knows him? Met fans.
1: Yeah.
3: Like,
1: we do.
3: Met fans really do know him. And they love him, except for you. He did hit two home runs today. So 302 on his career. Orioles beat the Mets, if anyone cares, 7-1. Okay, let's talk about the other Pete. Pete Crow Armstrong hit two home runs today, bringing his total on the year to 44. Cubs outscored the Braves 8-4. Philly shut out the Nationals 3-0. Rangers topped the Red Sox 7-3. Padres rolled past the Rockies in Colorado 9-3. And the Royals had a 5-2 win over the Astros in Houston. Right now, the Padres have the last wild card spot in the National League. Diamondbacks trying to bump them out of it, but they're losing right now to the Marlins 4-2. It's the top of the sixth inning in Arizona. Mariners not out of the playoffs just yet, but they've got a tough road if they do get in. They are up on the Angels 5-2, top of the sixth inning. Reds beat the Dodgers 6-2. And Ellie De La Cruz, like, he loves playing the Dodgers. Homered again. Mm-hmm. Brewers, right? Every time. Brewers held on 5-4 against the Pirates. So Milwaukee right now has a 3-game lead on LA for the number one seed in the National League. They also have the tiebreaker over LA.
2: Yeah, whatever.
1: Monty, it's okay, because in a couple of years, Ellie De La Cruz will be playing for
2: the
1: Dodgers.
2: He will be a Dodgers.
3: Yes, we know.
1: It will be fine. Yes.
3: We're fully aware of that.
1: All right, good.
3: But, you know, don't lose it. Don't lose that instinct to want to, you know, hit like that every time you play the Dodgers. Keep it. Rays held on 4-3 against the A's earlier today in baseball. The Guardians beat the White Sox 6-3. So Cleveland, I know, has a half-game lead on Chicago for the AL Central. The Yankees lost to the Twins in 13 innings, 5-4. Aaron Judge also left in the sixth inning with lower leg tightness. But after the game, he said that he just didn't think it was worth the risk to keep playing. But it happened while he was fielding, not while he was batting. When it comes to the NFL,

0: NCAA's FBS Oversight Committee said today, Wednesday, that it doesn't have authority to overturn the result of Western Michigan's controversial loss to Michigan. They did say, though, that the replay protocols were not followed by the Big Ten properly. Had they been followed properly, the outcome of the game would have been different. Does this help at all?
1: No.
0: It's
2: nice to be told, hey, we're sorry.
0: We're sorry.
3: Well, you get to put it in a nice frame and hang it in the hallway.
2: Well, it's getting closure after the breakup. Like, we broke up, we get closure, and moving on.
3: It's still going to go down as an L. And then if you lose two or three more games, guess what? Yeah. Your ass may be out on the street. Yeah. You don't get a moral victory here.
0: right. It's true.
2: Thank you,
3: we played them hard.
0: Bye.
2: Coming up next, what NFL quarterback has admitted today, I have a really big problem following his big week one win? That's next. Jason and Mike, Fox.
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1: How much do you think Fred Schneider and his cadence influenced Coach Beard?
2: A little bit, maybe.
1: Maybe. Yeah, baby.
2: Yeah, yeah, sure. Love Shaq, baby.
3: There's a quarterback who has a problem. A self-admitted problem.
1: Ooh.
3: After a big week one, 3-touchdown week one.
1: They say it is the first step, is admitting you do have a problem.
3: Kind of a shocker. And it's Raiders quarterback Kirk Cousins.
1: Ooh.
3: Now, likely he's done enough to stave off Fernando Mendoza, at least for a couple more weeks after beating the Dolphins, who are again, but they're trying to lose. But okay.
1: Hey, find your wins.
3: Three touchdowns is big.
1: Yeah.
3: But Kirk Cousins admitted after the game, I have a problem. Let's hear Kirk Cousins talk about what is ailing him after the game and basically after a lot of nights in Vegas.
4: Right.
5: Post-game routine.
4: I mean, in and out's tough to beat. I have an in and out problem, if you will. So, I'm not a very patient person, so waiting in the lines can be tough. So I tend to park and go in. In my mind, I tell myself that's faster. I don't know if it actually is or not, but I'm a park and walk in. And, you know, I try to be strategic when I go as far as wait times. I haven't quite figured out that hack. Maybe it's early, you know, 10:30, 11 when they first open. But I got an in-and-out problem, and it wasn't a big deal when I lived in the Central or Eastern time zone. But on the West Coast time zone, when I signed with the Raiders, I knew this is going to be an issue. And that is a great cheat meal. And coming home from a win on a Sunday night, I don't know if I can think of a better spot than that.
6: Do you know about the secret menu?
4: I do. I was actually teaching my boys about it. I was teaching my boys about the Bible verses under the cups and the burger wrappers and different things. So there's a lot of fun things that make In-N-Out what it is. And it's hard for me to fully articulate why I like it so much. But I'm a sucker for it.
2: And, you like that?
3: They let me pay in Kohl's bucks. I haven't paid any money there. I just go with the Kohl's bucks I get in my email every day, and I go in and I pay with that.
1: Yeah, unfortunately for Kirk, no matter how much he extols the virtues of the franchise, they don't do franchisees, so he'll never own it unless he...
3: No.
1: He's made a lot of money in his NFL career.
3: Yeah,
1: not enough to buy them outright, either way.
0: But he could work there and make $200K a year.
1: He can. You can be a manager.
3: Right. I mean, it's look, In-N-Out Burger is... I know that everybody is on one side or the other on it.

0: We love In-N-Out Burger. It's the best burger in the world. It is. Or, oh, In-N-Out Burger is so completely overrated. Those people are insane. So there's two sides of this.
1: I kind of want a burger now.
0: The In-N-Out Burger.
1: How do we make that happen?
0: I can't even tell you. Because he says, you know, because you don't know about it until you move to the West Coast. You go through Vegas. And you want a story? We went to a wedding in Vegas like 5 years ago. And the marriage didn't last.
1: So this isn't the one you officiated.
0: No. We went to a wedding in Vegas about 5 or 6 years ago. And we met Pam's aunt and uncle who were coming in from Ohio. And they really wanted to go to In-N-Out Burger. Because he had come out to visit by himself on business. We took him to In-N-Out Burger. And he was like, oh, my God, it's the greatest burger. And I said, yes, In-N-Out is the best burger in the world. So when he came back out, hey, we heard there's an In-N-Out Burger in Vegas. And this is a time when there was just one. And it was far out of town. They missed the wedding. Because they didn't know how long it would take them to get out there, get the burger, eat it, come back. They missed the wedding. They walked in at the reception and they like, they thought they could just slide. These are two people in their 60s, right? They thought they could just slide in and go, hey, yeah, we're here. But they're like, where were you? We didn't see you. And they had to tell, we got stuck in In-N-Out Burger.
1: Was he wearing the little In-N-Out hat?
0: He still had mustard on his face. I missed it. I'm sorry.
1: What do you got?
0: That.
1: I got animal style sauce dripping down. It'll get you.
0: I get it, man.
1: Expanded rapidly and had a good. But it was probably a better meal than they got at the reception.
0: I don't know that they actually had the guts to go eat the food at the reception. Hey, thanks. Sorry we're so late. We're going to eat the food.
1: Well, I don't know. I wouldn't double down, man. But the burger was better. It's a nice steak.
0: It's
1: but
0: so Kirk Cousins who was like, you know, I shop at Target and Kohl's. Cheap meal. You know, that's why I love it. I love it. It's a cheap meal.
1: You know what? You know why the rich people stay rich? They don't spend their money.
0: I can't spend another couple of dollars on a burger, but no.
1: It is value.
0: Yeah. I mean, if it was on my way home every night, like it would be difficult, man.
1: How do we make some appear magically in progress?
0: We have an intern tonight.
1: Do we have an intern?
0: Someone that can run In-N-Out Burger. Yeah. You can find someone.
1: Like I can conjure someone.
0: Chase we'll have by. More in this story and another big football one as well, man.
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0: The NCAA's FBS Oversight Committee said on Wednesday that it does not have the authority to overturn the result of Western Michigan's controversial loss to Michigan. The committee did say that the instant replay protocols were not followed by the Big Ten, and if they had been followed, the outcome of the game would have been different. In Major League Baseball, the Mariners lead the Angels in Anaheim 7-2 after six innings. It's the bottom of the seventh inning in Arizona, where the Marlins are up on the Diamondbacks 4-2. The Padres already rolled past the Rockies 9-3. Reds defeated the Dodgers 6-2, and the Brewers held on 5-4 against the Pirates. Milwaukee has a three-game lead on LA for the number one seed in the National League. The Cubs outscored the Braves 8-4, and Pete Crow Armstrong homered twice, bringing his total to 44 on the season. Philly shut out the Nationals 3-0. Rangers beat the Red Sox 7-3. Royals took down the Astros 5-2. Texas and Houston are tied for the division, but Houston owns the tiebreaker. I'm Monty Bolaños.
1: Crank it. It's Jason Smith.
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2: 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You'll find today's full show and a best of version posted right after we get off the air. Well, just to finish this conversation, because we actually have an expert here. A few minutes ago, we brought you the curious story of Kirk Cousins, Raiders quarterback, who admitted he's got a problem. He's got an In-N-Out burger problem. Now in Vegas, goes there after games, after practices, says, I got an In-N-Out problem.
10: Yep.
2: Goes there all the time.
10: I got a fever.
2: Gets 3x3 burger all the time. That's his favorite. Hopefully he doesn't get the fries because the fries are... But,
10: How quickly do you consume it? Or do you get animal fries? Or do you get it where you get a burger chopped up over the top and now you got yourself a meal?
2: I said you got to cook the fries. You got to really cook the fries.
10: Well, you have to ask them to extra crispy them, man. I need some extra time.
2: But here's the thing. Now, luckily, we bring this up for a reason here. It's like, yes, the number one, In-N-Out Burger is the best burger. Anybody that hasn't had it, trust me, if you've had it, you know. Alex Teicher.
11: Yeah, Jason knows burgers.
2: Yes. Alex Teicher.
11: He doesn't know baseball. He knows burgers.
2: I hate baseball. I love burgers.
11: What do you love more?
2: Oh, right now I love
11: Pete
2: burgers.
11: Pete Alonso or a hamburger?
2: Or
10: a hamburger?
2: I haven't loved Pete Alonso in over a year. Come on, man. The guy's gone. In fact, we're getting In-N-Out Burger tonight now because we're talking about this. Alex Teicher used to work at In-N-Out Burger.
12: Store 48, baby.
2: You were there for how long?
12: Almost 3 years.
2: How did you feel when someone wanted extra fries done extra crispy?
12: I smiled and say, whatever you want.
2: Really?
12: No, I hated it.
11: Then he put a loogie in it.
2: Come on, man.
12: Did not
2: what
12: do
2: are
12: that.
2: You doing?
11: Cancel
2: did
11: my
2: not
11: order.
2: Come on.
12: Did not do that.
2: No.
11: It was for a cop.
2: Don't do that. Tell him it's for a cop. Overall,

0: your experience working in and out?
1: 10 out of 10.
0: Really?
1: Immaculate.
0: Why?
2: It has always been reviewed very well.
1: Yeah. Okay. So they pay insanely well. Like, even out of the gate, you're making well over minimum wage. Okay. Every time you level up, which is like they call like a position range, you get a raise with.
0: Do you get the sound effect like it's a Super Mario game?
1: I wish.
0: Oh, okay.
1: I wish.
0: I leveled up.
1: They have like bi-monthly events when it comes to softball tournaments, basketball tournaments, flag football tournaments. They have an annual In-N-Out festival where they rent out a horse tracking arena, and you can bring like friends and family. Everything's paid for, free food, free entertainment. They will constantly have expansion choices where you can travel to different states to help new In-N-Out start, pay you double on top of that, per diems, flight, hotel. Like, it is honestly, if you think of a fast food place you could build a life off of still in today's like economy, In-N-Out's number one. They're super flexible with your schooling. They're above and beyond with helping if any type of like, if you're starting foundations or et cetera, they're very into it. Still family owned. The daughter still runs the company from the original founders. Like, I cannot speak enough highly about it because they treated me like family. Everybody who comes in has a winning attitude. They don't hire anybody that doesn't want to be there. Like, it's top to bottom. In-house their own food, in-house their own baker, a buns, their own meat. It's like, it's insane.
0: Okay,
1: there's nothing bad to say about it.
2: The infrastructure is good.
0: Let me ask you, where have you been treated better, In-N-Out Burger or here?
1: Oh, absolutely In-N-Out.
0: Wow, really?
1: 100%.
0: All the food that we buy?
1: You buy?
0: Oh, my God.
1: How many times has Scott walked in and was like, hey, guys, here's pizza?
0: What?
1: It happened all the time there. When have we had a flag football tournament, Jay?
0: Okay, you want a flag football tournament?
1: What was a Fox Sports renting out a horse rink and we could all go have some fun?
0: Yeah, okay.
1: Yeah.
0: I'm going to say I think like maybe when you're celebrating burgers that having horses around it might not be the best
1: thing.
0: There
1: was no horses there.
0: I'm just saying.
1: There was BMX riders. They're doing front flips.
0: You just said there was some kind of horse ring.
3: No, the horse meat.
2: Yeah, no, it wasn't the meat.
1: No, they rented the horse arena.
0: I know what I'm saying, but I thought there was like they had pony rides and stuff is what you're telling me.
3: No, that's what's in your burger.
1: They had like video game setup spaces. Like they had like arts and crafts. They had dirt bikers, a band performing. It was crazy.
0: Nickelback was performing
1: there.
0: Freaking
1: Nickelback
3: was
1: there.
3: Like it's wrong.
0: Guys were working it in and out, then they were performing as Nickelback later.
3: Yeah, that sounds like a horrible company if Nickelback is there.
1: I'm just saying.
0: Hey, Chad, aren't you the lead singer Nickelback? Just tell me what you want. I want to sing into the steering wheel.
3: Here's your $200K back.
0: Look at this change you got.
1: Stop it.
2: They've sold more than 50 million albums worldwide.
0: You got a burger and a side of fries.
1: Oh, God. Jason, I'm being real with you.
3: Jason, that's Creed.
1: If I could ever give kids advice, like right out of high school, you know how people say like military or post office or whatever is like a government job? If you get an In-N-Out as a kid, you're set. Trust me. You don't even have to go to college these days.
0: Here's your cup for a cherry, Coke.
1: Stop.
0: Okay. All right. Wow. Okay. So treated better at In-N-Out Burger than here. Okay.
1: Yeah.
0: For all the food.
2: That was an indictment of you.
0: I'm just saying, boy, okay. All right.
2: Because he was looking squarely at you. Clearly not. I mean, he's in the shadows for me.
0: Make sure.
2: So he might have been eyeballing me the whole time.
1: No, because guess what? In-N-Out never called me on my vacations and cussed me out because I was off. You did that.
0: Oh, I don't know what you're talking about.
1: Oh, I have it recorded, but
0: I don't know what you're talking about.
1: Oh, my whole family heard you.
0: I don't know what you're talking about.
1: You cussed me out.
0: I don't.
1: Harmon, I'm at the beach. I pick up. He's like, where the F are you? I was like, hi, Jason.
2: That sounds about right.
0: I have no memory of that. I have no memory
1: of
0: that.
1: Oh,
0: yeah? I have no memory.
1: How
0: of
1: dare
0: that.
1: You?
0: I don't remember that at all.
1: Blood
2: Wait,
1: everywhere.
2: I got to go back and look at the date and see what was.
0: It's like Pete Alonso with the Mets. I don't think about that. I don't remember that at all.
2: I'm on to Cincinnati.
0: Yeah.
1: How dare you?
0: I don't think about that at all.
1: How dare you?
0: But
2: I mean, I do think that when he takes a day off, I don't know that I verbalize it to the same level.
0: I mean, really, like I'm expecting Kirk Cousins now with this story, like, I have an In-N-Out problem, In-N-Out problem. And at the end of the year, he's going to look like Ben Stiller at the end of Dodgeball. Hey, here's something for the ride home. My milkshake brings all
2: Blank
0: the boys
2: in
0: the
2: floor.
0: I'm like, it's better than yours. Here's a little something for the ride home. Here you go. Wow, Kirk, you really can't keep going in and out burger as often as you do.
2: I mean, you still got to have the, cholesterol checked and all of those things.
0: Gotta make sure.
2: Gotta
0: have all those things.
2: Keep the line moving.
0: All right. Now, speaking of football,
2: because
0: like today, this is a topic we've been waiting to get to.
2: Horsehide, yes.
0: No. there's video on social media of a sporting event that, quite honestly, if they put it on instead of the NFL at 1-4 on Sunday, it would do just as well, if not better.
2: Depending on the teams involved, you're absolutely right. I agree.
0: I've never seen anything.

0: I had no idea this existed. I didn't know what this was. And it's video. If it's a trailer, I don't even what you would call it. A trailer chase car event. All right. Now picture this. Picture like a it's like a BMX track that's in a circle, not an oval, but in a circle. So it's dirt or some kind of dirt mud, whatever combination it is. So and it's a big circle. And people watch out on the outside, and it's all these cars. They look like muscle, like older muscle cars. And there's a tractor with a trailer behind it, or there's a car with a trailer behind it. And the car goes ahead of all the other cars, and it goes around and around and around. And the winner of this event is the first person that can park their car, go up the back of the trailer and park.
1: Get up the ramp.
0: Right, get up the ramp on the trailer park. So it's just like, picture like a truck that would come and tow a car. They'd put it on the back of a truck, right? So I'll retweet the video so you can get it off of Twitter at How About a Fresca. Is that, so the you drive up and you sit there and you park, and that's who wins. And I'm like, okay, that's pretty interesting, but like, how long can this really go? Because I'm seeing the cars
1: hopefully
0: going,
1: hours.
0: And now they're all like, you know, like jostling with each other to try to get to, you know, get in position where they can drive up the ramp and onto the back of the trailer. Now this is not a really big circle. This is not one of those things. It's like it's not a NASCAR track. It's pretty, you're constantly turning basically. There's not a lot of straightaways on it. And I'm like, okay, well, whoever gets up there. So I'm watching it, and I see the first cars are going to get up there. And the first car drives up, but when you go up, because this constantly turning, like the car gets on there and then flips over and goes off the truck. And I go, oh, this just went next level.
1: Yeah.
0: And I'm trying to, and all the cars, they're bumping into each other. They're spinning around. And I watch another car go up and go, well, this car is going to win. Car got up there and it teetered and it teetered and it teetered and it was going around and finally it fell over and flipped over and kept driving.
1: Right. The guy, there's another one where the guy gets up and his car, after about a half of the loop, he flips around and he's trying to hold on, and it can't. Like, this is just an exaggerated version of the Bristol Bull Ring, right? Where it's a little smaller track, constantly in a turn, and this is the chaos. I mean, the number of cars flipping, I mean, these guys are losing their minds in the stands. Like, all right, he's out, and then the guy rolls over, gets out of the car, and he's hyping him up like he's a WWF superstar.
2: Guys, I know the
1: like,
2: NFL
1: glorious.
2: Is untouchable, but this sport may come closest.
0: You don't need
2: to
0: the NFL. You don't need it. If they said, hey, instead of the Jets and the Packers on Sunday, you're going to get this. Oh, okay.
2: I'm
0: watching this.
1: Like some of the cars look like they're straight out of Gone in 60 Seconds trying to get onto the trailer.
2: It's glorious.
0: It's more of an oval than it's always. But it's more of it. It's more of an oval there. So it is a little bit of a straightaway, but not much of one.
1: No, not at all.
0: And to see the cars fighting to get on, it's almost like the version of the dog track where the rabbit goes and the dogs all chase the rabbit all the way around, except they're all trying to get up on the back of the trailer and the trailer's going, blank you, I'm ahead of everyone.
1: There's nothing better than degenerates standing along the rail of a dog track.
0: And these cars that are pulling up and they're trying to stay on and they're getting like bucked off like it's a Bronco thing. Like, if you put this on and say, I'm telling you, it's okay. Like Cowboys Giants, people would still watch Cowboys Giants. I
2: don't know.
0: Cowboys Giants, yeah.
1: Well,
0: Jets,
1: Titans,
2: this might be picture in picture.
0: Jets Titans, forget it. People are watching this. 100% happy. They're watching
1: and
0: this.
1: There's like a car graveyard in the middle of it.
0: I mean, Bills Lions tomorrow night? Yes, 100%. 100%. Raiders Dolphins week one, people are watching this.
1: I like the crude way that, what is it, King of the Ring or whatever the hell they're calling it. I can't even make it out. It's painted so terribly
0: on
1: the side of this truck. It's like they took a can of spray paint.
0: I mean, how is this thing not on television?
1: It's called King of the Hill.
0: How is this not? I sell propane and propane accessories. Like, I don't understand how this is not something that, hey, you're watching. Hey, the King of the Hill is, I gotta see it.
1: Forget the Ocho, man. I'm here.
0: This is a real thing. And I love the cars are all like they're left over from the 80s.
1: Well, there's a minivan.
0: Like they're fighting with each other to get on
1: Cadillac.
0: There. Like, wow. Like, and I don't know. Like, the thing is, so like I saw the one car that got on there. And it stayed up there. Like, how long do you have to stay on to win? Right? Like, do you have to complete a lap staying on
1: there? I think you got to complete a whole lap, right? To where you're not thrown off or bumped off or whatever.
0: Because then there's a second car that gets on behind it that comes in second place.
1: I guess, yeah.
0: Because then other, I like the cars. Once the cars get up there, the other cars are trying to knock the other ones off. Like, this sport is insane.
1: No, this is next level stuff.
0: Like, this is better than NASCAR.
1: I want to make this my second job is to be a color commentator for this.
0: Like, Brad Pitt should have done this instead of F1.
1: No, F1 was a good experience.
0: It would be if he was doing this.
1: To meet Jerry Bruckheimer.
0: I mean, all the different ways he drove in F1, all the different things. Like you, but this is this
1: tell
0: is
1: Cruise the, to forget Days of Thunder 2.
0: This is
1: even though he's
0: than,
1: got Hathaway
0: oh,
1: on board.
0: I don't know, man. That takes place on the International Space Station. It's going to be a space. It's going to be a race in the space station. Okay, trust me, it's going to be fine. But this is like if you put NASCAR and IndyCar and Formula One together, this is better.
1: No, it's true.
0: This is 100%.
1: You can't
0: better.
1: Voltron anything better than this.
2: And the guy that rolls his car like seven times gets out.
0: Yeah.
2: Throwing his hands up like, you're not entertained.
0: Yeah. And I love that it's all different cars. It's like picking your car.
1: No, that's it.
0: It's like picking your car in Mario Racing. Oh, I'm going to pick Bowser because I want somebody bigger that can knock somebody off. No, I'm going to take Wario because he goes faster.
1: You think someone took a wrong turn and actually got involved in this race, then they were just looking for the parking
0: like
1: lot?
0: It looks like there's a Mustang and it looks like, that's in Rat Race. That was the end of Rat Race. Yeah. Like, there's a Mustang, but then there's a Ford, and it looks like there's a Ford Festiva. And then I think some sort of like hatchback wins.
1: No, it's a hatchback. There's like, a minivan.
0: What are you picking? Oh, I'm going to pick Baby Bowser, and I'm going to pick Peach because I think that duo is going to win for it. Like, that's what this.
2: What's the most prestigious award you can give the one man?
0: Medal of Honor?
2: The guy who created this, give it to him now.
0: Oh, yeah, sure. Sure. Medal of Honor, Medal of Freedom. The Medal of Freedom Honor.
2: Give it to him now.
0: The Oscar for Medal of Freedom and Honor. The Nobel Peace Prize of Medal and Honor Freedom Oscar Award.
1: Is this the next event on the White House lawn?
0: This is, can you imagine going around the White House with this?
1: Come on. This is a celebration of America at its finest right here.
2: It has 15 million views in one day.
0: Yeah. The first car to park on the trailer wins.
2: And 14 million of them are from me.
0: Yeah. This is. We wouldn't need the... If baseball goes on strike next year, guess what we're going to see?
2: Baseball schmaceball.
0: We're going to see this. And everybody's going to have cars done up in the color of their favorite baseball team.
2: Yeah.
0: Like, here's the Mets blue and orange car. Here's the Yankee pinstripe car. Here's the Dodgers car. Here's the Cardinals car. And like, oh, okay, I'm rooting for my baseball team, but they're going to be the different cars.
2: This is awesome.
0: That's what you have to do. Right there.
1: This is one of my favorite things.
0: Baseball will go away completely.
1: Of course, we had to verify it wasn't AI.
0: No. That's wild. Make sure this is
1: real. This is... 100% human.
0: Exit out by the Fresca. Exit Swollen Dome. Jason Smith, Mike Harmon live from the Fox Sports Radio Studios. Coming up next, we got a late-breaking quarterback controversy in the NFL. 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
3: Week one in the NFL is a wrap. The Seahawks stiff-armed the Pats in Seattle, while the Bills took the Texans on a haunted hayride. The Bears couldn't stop scoring in Carolina, and the Giants get the win in Harbaugh's blue debut. It's week two in the NFL. 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

0: melted Swiss cheese and Dijon aioli. 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
1: Hobo.
0: And a late-breaking NFL story from tonight that

0: it's really interesting because this is all about what we like to call revisionist history. Ahead of this weekend, week two's games in the NFL, Tampa Bay Buccaneers senior offensive assistant, passing game specialist Ken Zampezi was with quarterback Baker Mayfield for a year in Cleveland, but said, you know, back then he saw enough to know that he was going to be a really good player. Said that the Browns made a mistake trading him in 2022. They had the guy, Zampezi said. He was the Browns quarterback coach back in 2018. Said they had the guy and they gave him up. Well, so now this is really fun to see ahead of the Buccaneers-Browns game coming up Sunday in Tampa Bay.
1: Gotta have another sales pitch for this weekend's game, don't you?
0: Zampezi said, the year we were there, we were one of the best offenses in the NFL the second half of the season. The script got flipped. The city came alive because they finally drafted a quarterback that worked out for them, and they mucked it up. They mucked it up.
1: So it's a good term.
0: Made the mistake. Yeah, muck is a great word when you want to say that and you don't want to say what people are going to insinuate you want to say. They mucked it up. They mucked the whole thing up. They mucked it all up. Now, let's understand. Let's go back in time, shall we? Let's take a trip down memory lane where the Browns decided at the time to move on from Baker Mayfield and move on to Deshaun Watson.
1: Yeah.
0: Now, this is pre-massage Deshaun Watson. This is Deshaun Watson, one of the best young quarterbacks in the NFL, on the right side of 25, and he's out there as a free agent. Boy, Deshaun Watson. Baker Mayfield, his career with the Cleveland Browns, it was good and it was average, right? He had a really good first year. He had an average second year. He had a really good third year in 2020. He had somewhat of an average-ish year in 2021. When he was hurt, he missed a couple of games. After the fourth year, Cleveland let him go. They decided to move on. And it's easy to say now, okay, well, look at Baker Mayfield, right? 100 touchdowns the last three years in Tampa. They're contending. Cleveland made a mistake. All right, now, okay, again, this is revisionist history. Because back then, everybody would have done the same thing. Baker Mayfield came in and he wore out his welcome in Cleveland. He did a lot of talking, didn't do enough backing it up. Yes, he got the Browns to the playoffs, which now you think, oh, wow, he got the Browns to the playoffs. Yeah, but it's not like he showed, I'm one of the best quarterbacks in the NFL. This is 2018, 2019, 2020, 2021. This is when quarterbacks are going absolutely insane, throwing 40 touchdowns a year. This is Tom Brady finishing his prime. This is Aaron Rodgers. This is the best quarterbacks are absolutely slinging it. And right now you look back and go, well, if you're a 27 and 12 guy, yeah, no, that's really good now. Back then, that wasn't that great. That was good. It was okay, but it wasn't great. So to look at the numbers, go, well, it's kind of what it is. No, that's a different era now, right? Jason Cole joined us last hour and said, look, we're ending the best quarterback era that we have ever seen. And now we're onto a lot of mediocre quarterbacking that's masquerading itself as good quarterbacking. Mayfield, there were headlines every day. There were headlines where he was getting involved in other teammates' business. He didn't like the head coach. He got Hugh Jackson knocked out. He got into it with me on social media for a time. Cleveland had had it with Baker Mayfield, right? There is nobody at that time that wouldn't have made the choice of, well, you can have Baker Mayfield or we could go get Deshaun Watson. 10 out of 10 people in a room, 100 out of 100 people in a room at that time would have said, yes, move on from Baker Mayfield, go get Deshaun Watson. Yes, move on from Baker Mayfield because, boy, it's been so many headlines and Cleveland's not getting better. Yeah, they made the playoffs once, but then Baker just played okay. Again, he had two above average years and two average years. He needed to learn, needed to mature. And oh, by the way, his next couple of stops, he didn't really light the world on fire either, right? Wasn't great in Carolina. He rediscovered his love for the game with the Rams, gets the shot back, you know, jumping in for Tom Brady and takes advantage of what would have been his last shot as a starting quarterback in the NFL. He was only there because he needed a bridge guy to get to their next player. So yeah, Baker, you're lucky. You're going to start for Tampa Bay for 1 year, but he throws 28 touchdowns. Yeah, we're going to keep you around, right? That's a pretty good year. We're going to keep you around. 28 touchdowns, 41 touchdowns the next year. Okay, you're going to make a lot of money next year when you come up as a free agent. Great. They signed him. He's got another $100 million. So he has proven his worth in Tampa Bay. He is a 10 times better quarterback in Tampa than he was in Cleveland. But at the time, I remember nobody liked Baker Mayfield. Nobody liked, they had it with his swagger. It's not just about, oh, they had a guy. Yeah, they had a guy, but things weren't going forward. It was getting to a point where, do we really pick up the option on the guy for one more year? Now, could they have held on to him one more year and so with that? Yeah, they could have done that, but it wasn't trending that way. They had a chance to go out and get aggressive in the quarterback market and get somebody else. So, okay. Everybody would have done that back then. If it was, we can say goodbye to Mayfield and bring in Deshaun Watson, yes, 100 people out of 100 would have done that back then.
1: Well, we'd already had the issues and accusations with Watson, and he'd basically taken a year off before they made the deal for him. So there was questions, but it was the devil you know, the devil you don't, in terms of the play and what you've seen. And Baker needed, like, he needed to be humbled. Mm-hmm. Right? Like, as you said, getting into it with you, famously getting into it with Colin here on the network and go on down the line. But, you know, did they choose poorly? Sure. Sure. And with all of the stuff that was going around with Deshaun Watson before you made the deal to bring him in. And looking at what they guaranteed, there's lots of issues even at the time going, well, was this the guy? Because, look, you want to go full revisionist, that's where Deshaun Watson pops up in another scenario because we were talking about Patrick Mahomes or whatever else.
0: But if you're talking on the field, right, you're talking on the field for Baker Mayfield or Deshaun Watson was the better quarterback.
1: Well, right? at least other stuff comes with it.
0: Yeah,
1: well, he had proof of concept and then a gap year.
0: Yeah.
1: Right? You took a gap year so many kids want to do. I got my gap year before I go into the real world.
0: But I get, at the time, I understand, hey, we're going out. Now, morally, Deshaun Watson, that's a much different story. But if you're talking about having the quarterback and how talented he was, there was a lot of questions. Baker Mayfield was, I mean, it's not like people were excited. And the fact that we had the guy, Baker Mayfield wound up being lucky. He went at a quarterback derby with Sam Darnold Carolina. It's not like they let him go and it was suddenly, hey, so the, you know, Andy Reid is snapping him up to come run his offense.
1: Yeah, talk
0: Kansas
1: about
0: City.
1: Also mismanagement there. We can talk about the Carolina Panthers and what they had. That's very strange pictures when you go back to that training camp of those two guys working out and like, here they go and find fortune and success.
0: Think about that, Matt Rhule, right? Like you had a guy that just won the Super Bowl, another guy that's, again, 100 touchdowns the last 3 years, Pro Bowler all 3 years. Yeah, you had both those guys and they stunk.
1: And you failed miserably in terms of that operation.
0: Oh,
1: but yeah, with Deshaun Watson, you at least had proof of concept of what could be if everything broke right.
0: Right.
1: Again, talk about the contract and what it did to upset the apple cart and so many owners and everything else and what it's become. But yeah, saying we had the guy, yeah, you might have had glimpses of it, but there was no continuity and people in Cleveland were done with it.
0: Yeah, and that's the thing.
1: Right?
0: That
1: era ended terribly
0: because
1: it lasted several years, right? He was there 4+ years before you finally said, all right, we're done.
0: Yeah, I mean, look, where it sits now, obviously, well, yeah, you'd rather have Baker Mayfield, right? I mean, look, it's I can't believe Deshaun Watson's still on the team. I can't believe he's able to insult the fans and insult the media after everything that's going on. And still, yep, we're starting because he did that today. But like back then, it was a different time. And that's the most interesting part of this conversation is that what was acceptable superstar play for a quarterback the turn of the 20s, right? The end of the teens into the 20s. It's 35, 40 touchdowns a year. That's what it was. That was the elite of the elite, right? These guys were throwing for nearly 5,000 yards a year. And it was all the, like I said, it was Brady still in his 30s, Aaron Rodgers, all these star quarterbacks, the beginning of Mahomes throwing 50 touchdowns. We had just come off the Peyton Manning era with the Broncos where he had set all the records, right? So the quarterback play back then, and I'm just going back 5 or 6 years, the elite level was way higher than this. Now, if you're a 27-12 guy, like you can win the Super Bowl with that. Like that's where we've come down now. And guys don't throw for more than 30 touchdowns in a year a lot. Yeah, you get the top level. Matthew Stafford had the big year last year, but everybody else was like 10 years
1: behind.
0: Yeah,
1: a couple
0: of
1: guys.
0: Right?
1: Yeah.
0: So it's the numbers have come down. The overall yardage has come down. So what is acceptable now as a superstar year is much different than it was. And generally, okay, guys that throw 27, 28 touchdowns, you're only 5 or 6 or you're less than, you know, 10 off the league lead, but it doesn't seem like you're playing that great. It doesn't seem like we're winning because of our quarterback, because that's where the level of quarterback play is now. So if this is where we were back then,

0: And like, say we're having, and here's Baker Mayfield, and he's had four seasons like that. Guess what? The Browns are saying, nope, we got our guy. Here's a big contract extension. So if Baker Mayfield was coming off his last season with the Browns now, right, where he got hurt a little bit, but he still had an okay year throwing the football yardage-wise. You know, he only played 14 games, but it was kind of a down year, but still it wasn't that bad. It would be, what are we going to do? We're going to keep him one more year. We're going to give him a contract extension because that's the level of quarterback play that was really good where he is now, but it wasn't back then.
1: It would have been interesting to see more run with Stefanski, though, right? I mean, you had the first year they go 11-5, third in the North, lose to the Chiefs. And then 2021, they go 8-9, and that's it. Like, yeah. Like we're done. So, like, that's the curiosity. I mean, Stefanski wins Coach of the Year twice, and you saw what he was able to do with cobbling together and Voltroning a quarterback, let alone, you know, what you had with Baker. But, yeah, it's nice revisionist history. That's the way we do things in these leagues. You know, if they'd only, like, if Pete Alonso was still a Met this year.
0: Oh, I'm really keying your car, and I'm not going to key it. I'm going to spray paint it too. I'm going to spray paint.
1: Yeah, you'll eat the burger and like
0: green number 7 on there, and just I'm going to make your car look like a football jersey, where it's going to be the number 7 on the front hood, number 7 on the back hood. It's going to say Smith right there. I'm going to have the patches on the side, the sponsorship patches. I'm going to have all of it.
1: Well, because I'm going to go around town, owing to the story we did a little while ago, looking for a towing company that has its tilted just right to see if I can drive up on there.
0: Oh, by the way, props to Baker Mayfield today for coming to his press conference in a Michigan jersey.
1: That was good.
0: Making the bet with Todd Bowles as head coach. Todd Bowles' kid plays for Michigan. Baker Mayfield, of course, famously played for Oklahoma. So he comes up in like a skin tight Michigan jersey to do his press conference, which, coming off a loss in week one, going into a big, I mean, that's a pretty cool thing, because generally sometimes you don't get that. Hey, we lost this week. We got to focus on football. So kind of fun for Mayfield to come out dressed in that big, bright yellow Michigan jersey.
1: No, look, that's the easiest way to divert attention from the fact is, like, you realize that you played exceptionally terribly in week one, including a couple of fumbles, I mean, that were game changers, right? Going into the end zone.
0: Yeah.
1: And in a game that you could have won. But we'll talk more about that as we preview week two.
0: And also, be honest, like, he's wearing the worst Michigan jersey. The bright yellow is just terrible. I don't know why they wear them.
1: No, they look awful.
0: They look like, hey, we really like the highlighter version that the Seahawks uniform used to have. We're going to do the same thing here. No, those jerseys
1: How
0: are
1: do
0: awful.
1: Those sell in the team store?
0: Those
1: That's all that matters.
0: Those jerseys are awful. I don't think anybody buys them.
1: You sure?
0: You look in the stands. How many people buy the maize colored shirts and everything?
1: There's a difference between buying and wearing.
0: No,
1: you might save these for good.
0: People wear the maize colored t-shirts all the time, and they wear, like, when they have the old mitt. But these bright, overly bright, like, they look terrible. Those are awful jerseys.
1: See, now awful. I'm going to buy and wear all the brightest highlighter color jerseys I can. That'll become my football attire here.
0: Time now to find out what's trending in the wide world of sports from Monty Bolaños, who has the latest on Pete Alonso and everything else going on in Major League Baseball.
2: That's right. Pete Alonso is everyone's favorite except Jason Smith. But all other Mets fans love Pete Alonso.
1: It seems like it.
0: Yeah.
2: Everyone else.
0: They shouldn't.
2: You're the one with the problem.
0: They shouldn't.
2: Yeah, but
0: I'm the only one that's sane.
2: No, you're the only
0: Everybody
2: one with the problem.
0: Everybody else is crazy. No, they're all crazy.
2: No, they're not.
0: They're all crazy.
2: No, they're not. Yeah. You are wrong.
0: No. The Mets continue to show me, hey, we can be really embarrassing, and we can have the most embarrassing moment in Major League Baseball.
2: But that's been the entire year, so you can't get mad
0: that
2: they're
0: cheering. It's been their entire existence.
2: Fair. I was just giving you the year. Fair. But Pete Alonso did homer twice today as the Orioles took down the Mets 7-1.
0: I have this breaking story. I believe Pete Alonso, there's pictures of him planting trees with a company. I'm trying to figure out
2: the
0: name.
2: Do you think that
0: here.
2: Hurts me?
0: I don't know.
2: Do you think
0: does
2: that
0: it?
2: Affects me?
0: I think it does.
2: He's in Toronto now. He's Canada's problem.
0: Oh, okay. All right.
2: He's Canada's problem.
0: All right, that's good. Okay.
2: And you know, when he does hit the game winner over the Clippers, I am going to stand up and slow clap. I am going to do that.
0: Okay.
2: Yeah. Sure. Exactly. All just right. So you know. Yeah. I'm not going to like it, but I am going to slow clap.
0: Pictures or it didn't happen.
2: Pictures or wherever I'm at, I'm going to slow clap.
0: All right,
2: whether I'm at the bar, add into it, here with you. I'm a slow clap.
0: All right.
2: And it's just.

0: going to happen because that is how it works in sports. All right, Philly shut out the Nationals 3-0. Brewers held on 5-4 against the Pirates while the Dodgers lost to the Reds 6-2. Ellie De La Cruz homered again, by the way. Milwaukee has a 3-game lead on LA for the number one seed in the National League, and Milwaukee also has the tiebreaker over LA. Something to keep in mind is that Blake Snell did leave the game after the first inning due to left groin tightness for today's game against the Reds. Pete Crow Armstrong also homered twice today, bringing his total to 44 on the season as the Cubs outscored the Braves 8-4. Rays held on 4-3 against the A's. Yankees lost earlier today in 13 innings to the Twins 5-4. They also lost Aaron Judge in the sixth inning with lower leg tightness, but after the game he said he just didn't think it was worth the risk to continue playing. The Guardians beat the White Sox 6-3. Cleveland has a half game lead on the AL Central over Chicago. Rangers topped the Red Sox 7-3. Royals had a 5-2 victory over the Astros. Right now, Texas and Houston are tied for the division in the AL West, but Houston owns the tiebreaker. Padres roll past the Rockies 9-3, and the Marlins just defeated the Diamondbacks in Arizona. Final score was 4-3. San Diego's lead over Arizona for the final wildcard spot in the National League is now 3.5 games. And there is still a game going on in Anaheim. Mariners lead the Angels 7-2. It's the top of the ninth inning. In college sports, the NCAA's FBS Oversight Committee said that it does not have the authority to overturn the result of Western Michigan's controversial loss to Michigan in early September. The committee also said that the instant replay protocols were not followed by the Big Ten. Had they been properly followed, the outcome would have been different. In the NFL, Week 2 kicks off on Thursday between the Lions and the Bills. That's at 8:15 Eastern time, but the Seahawks did rule out Sam Darnold for Sunday's game against the Cardinals with the glute injury. They don't expect him to land on injured reserve. Bengals quarterback Joe Burrow did not practice today because he's dealing with back tightness, but he expects to play Sunday. Vikings quarterback Kyler Murray still in concussion protocol, but was a limited participant in practice. Chiefs rookie cornerback Mansoor Delane, he's on track to play Sunday night against the Colts. Back to you guys.
1: Thanks a bunch, Monsi.
0: Jess.
1: Coming up next, the game of the year in college football. We're counting down to it Saturday. But boy, do we have big news ahead of it coming up next. Jason and Mike, Fox Sports Radio.
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1: Extra cockfight.
0: We are headed for the game of the year in college football. And that's not going to change. Yeah, we still going to have Ohio State, Michigan, Auburn, Alabama. Lots of great games. Army, Navy, all. Nothing will have the grandeur, the splendor, the attention of LSU and Ole Miss and Lane Kiffin's return to the Ole Miss campus for this game. There'll be all kinds of police everywhere. It's absolutely going to be a circus, and it's going to be so much fun. Average college football fan can't wait for this game. They probably haven't watched an Ole Miss game in years. I'm going to watch LSU game. I'm going to watch. I can't wait. But oh, by the way, just want to let you know, LSU starting quarterback Sam Levitt is now officially doubtful ahead of the Ole Miss game.
2: Doubtful?
0: Doubtful.
2: Say.
0: LSU listing him as doubtful. No explanation. No, the nature of the injury is not clear. There was no video that showed that he was suffering at all.
2: No Sabruder film yet.
0: Game.
2: No.
0: Nothing over
2: just
0: Louisiana
2: just pride
0: Tech.
2: Off the picks.
0: He talked to reporters. Everything is fine. Everything is great. There's one of those, is it one of those Bo Nix things? Oh, yeah, and I got a fractured ankle. nothing about practice this week. Nothing else. He is officially doubtful, meaning less than 25% chance for him to play. Now, to let you know about doubtful to understand, I think twice in the last 15 years in the NFL, a player is listed as doubtful and has actually played. Like, when players are doubtful, they just don't play.
2: Is this like an inverse Kubiak where he said everybody was going to be available and then Bowers had to have surgery?
0: Oh, sorry about that guy. Yeah.
2: No, I forgot about him. Wrong. Other guys will all be there.
0: But here's the thing, okay? And I know I'm not the first person to say it, but we'll say it out loud. If this is Lane Kiffin being the gamesmanshipper, like, I would not be surprised.
2: I like that.
0: Gamesmanshipper. Like the grandmaster, Jeff Goldblum. You know, like, I'm the gamesmanshipper. Because here's Kiffin coming back to Ole Miss. Hey, I'm going to give you something to worry about. Worry about my backup quarterback. Because, yeah, hey, Sam Levitt might not play. And meanwhile, Sam Levitt's absolutely fine. He's going to play. Not say anything on Saturday. Yeah, I had a problem earlier this week, but I'm okay and I'm playing. Like, he could be hurt. I'm not saying he's not. He could be hurt. This could be 100% legit. But here's Lane Kiffin. And do you really think that this is something that he wouldn't do? Hey, I'm going to list my quarterback as doubtful. It's not like I'm going to list 12 guys as like Belichick. I'm putting everybody on the report because I don't want to do it. But this is Lane Kiffin, who has shown you that college football rules. I don't need to worry about that. Maybe Jaden Daniels will be back and play on Saturday. I'll give him number 5. He'll be loving life again. He's going to come out and play. He's got some eligibility left. Joe Burrow's going to come back and play for us. Jamarcus Russell's going to come back and play for us. Matt Flynn is going to come back and play for us. Like, we're going to have Tommy Hodson's going to come back and play for us, right?
2: Wow.
0: That's not going to surprise me if this was Lane Kiffin just shrugging his shoulders on Saturday. Hey, how's Sam doing? Oh, Sam's fine. Is he playing? I think so. But he was doubtful. Oh, well. Like, that's Lane Kiffin.
2: Rashawn Longstreet, the backup, the transfer from USC, is there. How much do you think Kiffin really tried to remember Chambliss and all the fight to keep him eligible and get him extra year? How much do you think he's Kiffin's still smarting that he's not his quarterback at LSU?
0: Sure.
2: Right?
0: Oh, sure.
2: That's part of it.
0: Yeah.
2: But, yeah, Sam Levitt comes in, Arizona State, all that, and had a rough game. Right, that was the game. They were laughing about it, going, hey, make sure you stay through the finals because we're going to have a QR code with a bunch of prizes. And the expectation with a 55-point spread was they were going to run roughshod. Instead, Levitt threw a couple of picks. It was a pretty uneven game.
0: Yeah, I mean, look,
2: now we have the random Wednesday injury note.
0: Just giving you something to think about and getting questions about it. Do you think he's going to play? Just, I'm going to throw this for you to have to navigate with my return coming back. You think I'll troll the crap out of you guys coming back here? Just watch.
2: Because it's funny because we've been talking about the ombudsman, the research and review committees and all these oversight committees and all of this. How much are we going to have to start looking at injury reporting again after this? Assuming Levitt's fine and there's not some random thing. He didn't eat bad poi or something that got him sick.
0: Poi tastes like nothing. You ever have poi? No. Poi doesn't taste like anything. It really doesn't. I'm like, oh, it's just viscous.

0: That's all it is. It's got viscosity.
1: Yeah, no, the texture is not my thing. But it's the idea that, you know, we've joked about the injury reports forever in terms of how true teams are being to them. I mean, think about the hockey injury reports. What's he got? Upper body injury. Could be a crack rib. Could be a torn shoulder.
2: Lower body injury. Where's that? That lower body.
1: Could be a hammy. Okay. Could be a ripped up knee.
2: We're not telling
1: you. Could have broken his ankle. Mm-hmm. We're not going to tell you. With the NFL, for years, it was the running jokes. Like, we're not talking about gambling, but we kind of are. What's the injury report look like? No. We do it for the competition. It's like, no, you don't. You do it for the gambling.
2: No.
1: Same thing here. It's like this kind of throws things asunder when we talk about how much is being funneled in all of these different marketplaces. We don't even get to know what body part may or may not be afflicted.
0: He could be banged up. And it could be legit. But when Lane Kiffin is involved, the face of college football, the face of all the drama and the borderline legal stuff, like, okay, I'm not going to be surprised if Levitt's out there and he's slinging it around. Yeah, I feel great. I feel awesome. What happened?
3: Hey guys, do you think Lane Kiffin comes out in the Pope Mobile?
0: Just waving to everybody, giving the Queen's wave. Hi, everyone.
1: No, but I mean, we talk about extra security. We talk about all of that stuff and the pomp and circumstance. By the way, they just showed me another lower third ad. Don't forget, Saturday.
0: We got this going on, and it's only Wednesday.
1: Yeah, it's great. I love the theater.
0: Exit out by DeFresca, exit Swollen Dome. Jason Smith, Mike Harmon, live from the Fox Sports Radio studios. Coming up next, is the most unbreakable record in the NFL suddenly breakable? The guy that holds it says it is. Jason and Mike. Fox.
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8: The NCAA's FBS Oversight Committee said on Wednesday that it does not have the authority to overturn the result of Western Michigan's controversial loss to Michigan. They did say, however, that the instant replay protocols were not followed by the Big Ten, and if they had been followed, the outcome of the game would have been different. In Major League Baseball, the Reds defeated the Dodgers 6-2. Brewers held on 5-4 against the Pirates. Milwaukee has a three-game lead on LA for the number one seed in the National League. They also own the tiebreaker. Cubs outscored the Braves 8-4. Pete Crow Armstrong homer twice in the win, bringing his total to 44 on the season. The Phillies shut out the Nationals 3-0. Rangers topped the Red Sox 7-3. Royals had a 5-2 win over the Astros. Texas and Houston are tied for the division, but Houston owns the tiebreaker. Padres rolled past the Rockies 9-3, and the Marlins defeated the Diamondbacks 4-3. I'm Monty Bolaños.
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14: 1, 2, 3, 4, 5, 6, 7, 8, 9, 10.
15: Yeah, that's how many emails he just got.
16: That would have been better.
13: Let me just look for the emails. Hang
14: 18,
13: on.
14: 18, 19, 20, 21.
13: I had
14: 21.
13: The emails a second ago. I can't find them.
14: 25, 26, 27, 28.
13: I don't know where they are.
16: And if you get the emails...
13: Where are the, I can't find the emails.
14: 33, 34, 35, 36, 37, 38, 39, 40, 41.
15: Okay. Yeah, just send them to me again, okay?
13: We got a big baseball story coming your way in a few minutes.
16: And is it about a guy named Pete?
13: It's that story. But... You know, this was really, I always like when a story just kind of comes out of nowhere and it gives you something historical to think about, whether it's a 300 win story, a 3000 hit story. Mm-hmm. I always like when they come out, you know, oh, now we think about big records and how unbreakable they are and very specific ones.
16: Yeah. And how the game's changed, right? And just in terms of those milestones, things we've always considered to be, yeah. All right, here's the standard for this Hall of Fame. Hall

0: Halls of Fame and whatever else, and how the game has evolved and changed to where, like, all right, well, we've got to recalibrate.
1: Yeah, and I like, because it's interesting, because you would think for the NFL that by now the big record everybody is would want, the biggest record in the game would be something have to do with quarterbacks. It's not. The biggest record in the game is still Emmitt Smith's rushing record, most yards rushing in NFL history. And today he was asked, potentially, could Derrick Henry break your record? And Emmitt Smith, who made sure, hey, when the Cowboys don't want to pay me, I'm going to go put that little cardinal on the side of my helmet and just rack up yards. So whoever comes after me, it's that much more difficult to break my record. Oh, by the way, thanks to Barry Sanders for retiring as early
0: as
1: he did, because he would have blown right past it, right? If Barry Sanders doesn't retire, this is Barry Sanders' record now for the past 25 years, but it's not. It's Emmitt Smith's record.
0: 3,100 is better than Barry Sanders, right? When it's all said and done, yeah.
1: Like, remember that when I remember...
0: And Frank Gore could have played another 5 years.
1: The NFL, he's 64 years old. Old Frank Gore. Like,
0: does he
1: remember,
0: get to stack a junior?
1: But I remember the NFL was getting ready to run the run for the record, like have a big promo for Barry Sanders, who was going to eventually break the record. They're saying, okay, so Barry Sanders, you're getting close to breaking that record, right? You're a little bit, it's going to be a season and a half, or 2 seasons for you to go, and he retires. So hey, Barry Sanders, run for the record. Oh, no, not going to happen. But as far as Emmitt Smith thinks, he gets the question about Derrick Henry, and he says, oh, King Henry? Yeah, and a very specific reason why Emmitt says Derrick Henry can break his record.
2: Derrick Henry currently has 13,018 career rushing yards. You would need 5,338 more yards to break your record. You think you can do it?
3: Oh, yeah.
4: I think it's possible. Derrick Henry is a bigger back. He takes good care of his body. He's in great shape. Y'all don't know this, but Derrick Henry broke my high school record. He broke my state high school record. So I believe he can do it again.
1: So that was Emmitt Smith saying he can do it. The stamina for Derrick Henry is what can do it. And oh, by the way, just to let you know, Emmitt Smith added about 1,100 yards to his total those last couple of years with the Arizona Cardinals. So another 1,100 yards.
0: To be fair, I mean, I think if we go back to the metrics of kind of like Ashton Jeanty a year ago, of how often was he hit in the backfield?
1: Yeah.
0: I think you go back to those Cardinals days, and part of that was he was slow getting out of the gate. The other was that offensive line sucked.
1: Emmitt's last year... he ran for 930 yards. Like, he didn't have a horrendous year. He ran for 900 when he was 35. He ran for 930 yards, which is great. And it's awesome to think that Derrick Henry can break the record, because he's never been stronger as he has, never been as good as he has the last couple of years.
0: 144 in the opener.
1: Being 32 years old and still being this way as a bigger running back, he's a unicorn. But let's tap the brakes, because I'd love to see it happen. It's not happening. Derrick Henry would have to be healthy and run for 1,300 yards a year for the next 4 years. He's got to be doing this when he's 36 years old. And it's easy to hit the fast forward button on the DVR and say, let's get to the end. Oh, look, there he is. That's not how it goes. It sounds great now because he's been playing well. He's been healthy. Why not? Well, we thought Tom Brady was going to play till he was 48 years old. He had so many years left. Guess what? He won the Super Bowl. The next year was his last year, right? Guy, it looks like they could play forever. Sometimes that, and for running backs, it happens. For Derrick Henry, there's a lot of reasons why. Number one, he's got to stay healthy. As a bigger running back, is he really going to stay healthy past the age of 32? Like, it happens fast in the NFL. For running backs, they don't run for 1,300, 1,250, 1,300, 1,100, 1,150, 1,000. It goes from 1,300 down to 500 really fast. So he's got to stay healthy. He's got to stay productive. He's got to stave off Father Time and not lose any speed, because he still has some breakaway speed. He's not lose any of his strength. He's got to be able to stay healthy. He's got to stay productive. And the team has to stay good, because guess what? Why is he the best he's been? Because he's playing against a quarterback that nobody can defend, at least in the regular season. They're playing with a quarterback nobody can defend, in an offense that has always found a way to make it work with whoever's running the football alongside with Lamar Jackson, whether it's a star running back, whether it's a couple of guys filling in, it doesn't matter. So now you need the Ravens to stay good and productive for the next 4 years. And oh, by the way, this might be Lamar Jackson's last year in Baltimore. So if that happens, I mean, they're not bringing Joe Flacco back to replace him. So all of these things have to go right. That's a

0: lot to go right. I get it that it sounds great now, and we can just look forward 4 years and parse it out and go, well, 1,300 yards a year. He's been healthy so far. He's 32 years old. Just think about 1,300 yard season this year and next year and the year after that. And the year after that. That's a lot to ask for a guy, especially running backs who've never done something like that. Maybe he's running for 800 yards when he's 36 years old. That might not be enough, right? Like, I'd love to see him do it. It's just so many things working against it. It's a reason why this record is has been there for so long. And honestly, you want to look back and go, man, if Derrick Henry had a better beginning to his career, he might be on the cusp of doing it. But he had a couple of years when he was 22, 23, 24. Where it's like, wow, you know, didn't play in a lot of games.
1: Split workloads and yeah.
0: He you know, he's missing a couple of 11, 12, 1300 yard years there earlier in his career where suddenly, okay, if you are 2000 yards away, if you're 2500 yards away, okay, that I can see you doing it. But now, I mean, you're double that. You're double that away from breaking that record. I can't see it happening.
1: Yeah, we go back to when he entered the league in 2016, where you've got a workload split with DeMarco Murray, right, for those first couple of years. And then he had 1 year that he missed half of it due to injury. And fine, you say, hey, he's aging like fine wine. The last 2 years, 5.9 yards per carry, 5.2 in 2025, total is 32 rushing touchdowns. Those two rushing averages for those seasons are only eclipsed by one of his years in Tennessee. That was 2020. Okay, mm-hmm. So offensive line stays healthy. You talk about Lamar Jackson. We've talked about it a bunch on our show, and you can go find the archives. The curious case of what happens with his contract and whether he sticks around or not, whether there's acrimony with the squad or he just wants to see something other than Baltimore in his career. All of that to say that doesn't stay the same. Ronnie Stanley has stayed more or less healthy during this period. Guess what? That's a guy that's had a long injury history, is near the end of his run. You lost Linderbaum. Okay, that worked for week one. Does that stay or go as we continue going forward? For his career, he's averaged 85 yards per game. That puts us at 3.6 years worth of games to get to that N5193 number. It's 85 a game for 3.5 years. Now, off to a good start again, 144 against the Colts. That's great. And the last 2 years say, okay, that's great. But the history shows us, and if he breaks it, I want all of this documented. What he's eating, how he's training, living right,
0: it would
1: whatever.
0: Have been like nobody we've ever seen run the football in the history of the game. That's right? What it would be.
1: Because it's the other difference. Because Emmett benefited.
0: Years 30 years are.
1: But like Emmett, with those years behind an offensive line that was built much different than anything else anybody was doing, right? The Cowboys and those behemoths. And oftentimes his numbers were shot because look at what Barry Sanders does with nobody.
0: Yeah. I mean, are we going to hear like, hey, he and LeBron eat the same thing for breakfast every day? Oh, well, wait, whatever that is, I'm having it. I'm having
1: all that,
0: man.
1: $2 million into his body.
0: That's what I'm doing.
1: He sleeps in this chamber. Doesn't like sunlight. I mean, I don't know what else.
0: I mean, there's so many things that have to happen that have to go right for him to break this record. I don't think people understand all the things. Because you say, well, he's been great. Yeah, but again, you're trying to go forward 4 years and say that, okay, well, he'll be healthy. And
1: is he a young 32 because of the DeMarco Murray split to start his career?
0: He's still touched a football a lot. He's seen a lot of hits, right?
1: Yep.
0: It's healthy. It's productive. It's the team being good. It's being paid. It's all of these things. Because the Ravens may go, yeah, you know what? We're not going to get in for that. We're going to continue to go year and year. I don't want to do that. Well, maybe not. Maybe it's something else. Maybe I got to leave because Lamar Jackson left. I got to get someplace else with a better quarterback. And wherever he goes, it doesn't work out. Like, there's so many things that have to happen for Derrick Henry. The offensive line has to stay good. So many things have to happen for him to do this.
1: It's still cool to talk about, right? He's 10th on the list. Now he's chasing down Eric Dickerson, friend of the show,
0: mm-hmm.
1: One of the greatest 952 or whatever that audio was back in the day as he went after Jeff Fisher. Then you got the bus, LaDainian Tomlinson, your guy, Curtis Martin, Adrian Peterson, Barry Sanders, Frank Gore,
0: mm-hmm.
1: Walter Payton, until you can get to that top spot, 5193.
0: He's probably, let's just play it out this year. If he has a normal, let's say he has a 1,300-yard year here,
1: mm-hmm.
0: he'll be next year, he'll be at like 14-4 which means

0: means he will have likely have passed this year. He'll pass Curtis Martin and be sixth all time.
1: Mm-hmm.
0: Okay. Let's say if he has another 1,300 yard year after that, then he'll probably get up and he will still will jump up past Barry Sanders into fourth place. Even if you do that, you're still nearly 3,000 yards away from Emmett Smith,
1: mm-hmm.
0: right? That's how far away you are. If you have two great years the next 2 years, you're still 3,000 yards away from Emmett Smith at the age of 34.
1: I just like that we're talking about running backs,
0: yeah,
1: all-time leaders, and we get to bring up some of the names of these luminaries, including a guy I watched you shake his hand.
0: Mm. I mean,
1: and never let go. I really am surprised you didn't try to steal that hat he had on.
0: Well,
1: that was a good-looking hat.
0: Yeah, Curtis is Kirk. Curtis is my guy. That's my favorite football player of all time.
1: Kind of a big deal.
0: Yeah. My family go, wait, not Joe Namath. I go, I love Joe Namath, but he
1: did
0: played
1: you cheer
0: before.
1: For him when he played for the Patriots?
0: He played before before I was even born. Yeah, the legend of Joe Namath. Curtis Martin's my guy.
2: I thought Tom Brady was your favorite.
0: No, stop.
1: Tom Brady could do that.
0: Stop. Tom Brady could do that. Exit out by the Fresca, exit Swollen Dome. Jason Smith, Mike Harmon, live from the Fox Sports Radio studios. In fact, you want to look down at the all-time rushing list and want to say who the next active player is. Okay, just think about to talk about how special what Derrick Henry is doing, right? Because it is. You want to go back and say, okay, who's the next guy on the list with the most yards rushing? At 44th overall, 44th place overall with 8,400 yards is Saquon Barkley. 8,400.
1: Mm-hmm.
0: That's where he is. That's the next guy on the list. Then you get down to Jonathan Taylor and Josh Jacobs and Aaron Jones and Christian McCaffrey, who are all around 7,500. Christian McCaffrey's been an incredible career, but health-wise, he's not even going to be halfway to Emmitt Smith by the time
1: you
0: he's
1: know
0: done.
1: Who's eighth on the active list? Lamar Jackson.
0: Lamar
1: Jackson.
0: He played well. He's got 6,500 yards rushing. I mean, that's pretty good.
1: He's ahead of David Montgomery.
0: Oh, man.
1: How crazy is that?
0: Exit out by the Fresca, exit Swollen Dome. Jason Smith, Mike Harmon, live from the Fox Sports Radio studios. What we're telling you is, if Derrick Henry doesn't get there, it's going to be a long time before we say, hey, look who's making a run at Emmitt Smith's record. Look who's doing that. Just like, hey, if certain people don't get to 300 wins, boy, you're not seeing it for a long time.
1: That's right.
0: A long time. Speaking of football, the wait is over. 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

0: I've heard Prince actually sing it without Nicolas Cage in a long time, Teicher.
1: I miss him too.
0: I just heard the Purple Rain. I heard Prince say it. I looked at Teicher and I shrugged my shoulders. I said, "What are you doing?" And then we got Nicolas Cage singing Purple Rain. There you go. Jason Smith, Mike Harmon, live from the Fox Sports Radio studios. Couple of big stories out of Major League Baseball tonight. Number one, like, if you're the Dodgers, don't you just think, you know, at this point, no matter what we do, I don't care what we do in the offseason. I don't care how many starting pitchers we sign. Mm-hmm. I don't care how many pitchers we have. We're going to get to the playoffs, and we're not going to have enough. We could have 12 starting pitchers lined up, and we're going to get to the playoffs and go, well, we're going to have bullpen games.
2: Who's left? Yeah.
0: Tonight, Blake Snell wanted to try to get through five innings, but he knew after the first inning, the way his groin was feeling, groin tightness, he leaves the game for the Dodgers. Again, you're talking about now guys with maybe one or two more times through the rotation before the playoffs start. Like, every year for the Dodgers, it really doesn't matter. It's like Spinal Tap with drummers. Like, you know they're going to just disappear. Like, it doesn't matter what we have. Look at what we did. We signed three more starting pitchers. Okay, great. What's going to happen at the end? Yeah, we have no idea. Otani can't pitch. Blake Snell can't pitch. We don't know who we can trust out of the bullpen anymore. Like, this is the, like, I don't get it. But every year, if you're the Dodgers, you're Dave Roberts. At this point, the one sense of confidence you have is you shrug your shoulders and you go, well, Dave knows what he's doing. It happens every year. They navigate their way through. We find a way. It's every single year we have to do it, so we're used to it.
2: All those guys that know they're going to be needed to be in the bullpen at some point, right? Because I'm listening to injury updates. Sasaki pitched four frames in his simulated games. Like, all right, will he come back as a starter or as a reliever? Well, might be necessitated to get him back into the rotation earlier. Or is it just going to be a bunch of openers to close out the regular season? Right? Is that how you end up flowing through? You got Skubal, you got Yamamoto, and a giant question mark after that. Because that's kind of where we're at with this.
0: Yeah. Good luck, Dodgers. I mean, but like every year, we're used to it at this point. It's okay. We're used to it.
2: It's amazing, though. We're used right? to it. Like, where you sign all these guys. When do you need me? July 31st.
0: Meanwhile, the biggest story of the night. Now, do you see where I'm at when I tell you how the most embarrassing story in Major League Baseball played out over the last three nights? I'm so glad the Mets are done with the Orioles. They're done, and I don't have to watch Pete Alonso tell Jalen Brunson, forget it. I'm the king of New York. I'm trolling your team. I'm showing up to Queens. And in the last 3 days, I have turned the fans against the franchise, continue to turn the fans against the general manager. I got people leaving the games after my final at bat. Mm-hmm. I have done this. I have turned the city against the Mets. I have done this. I am done.
2: Only for 3 days.
0: I have done. This is the great, when Pete Alonso is 95 years old, he's sitting in a rocking chair and he's doing an interview going, hey, Pete, what was the best time you had in your career? Was it, when? And he's going to go, well, that three game set back in Citi Field in 2026 when I really just ran the crap out of that. I love that. Two home runs. We swept the series. They cheered me. They hated everybody else. Oh, the fans ran to give me that 300 ball home run. It was awesome. Like, he's going to say, this is going to be it. And ESPN's going to have that 30 for 30, 72 hours in Queens. We're going to talk about what an unbelievable run this was. Pete Alonso has come back and embarrassed the Mets so badly that the fans have turned on the team, openly rooting for him the last three nights, no matter what, booing the Mets when they walk him, giving him a curtain call when he homers in the ninth off of the Mets closer, right? I don't know how the Mets feel. I don't know how, if you're a Mets player, you feel about this going, hey, I get we love Pete, but we're the ones out there. The name on the front of the jersey is more important than the name on the back. Sean Manaea today said, I've never said anything like, I can't believe it. Nobody can believe it. And if you're the Mets, you're sitting back going, okay, if you're a player, do I want to sign up for this, man? I thought we had great fans, but wow. Bo Bichette wants to opt into this. Other players are going to say, I want to go play there. I want to go. Like, this is so incredibly embarrassing that they have watched their fan base turn on them. Not just for one night, not just one at bat, but for the entire series. When Pete Alonso got up tonight and they thought it was going to be his last at bat. Okay. Mm-hmm. Everybody left. All the videos, you see everybody leaving, like the end of the game, like the end of a football game where, hey, there's 2 minutes left to go and the other team got a first down. All they're going to do is

0: Kneel on the football. I'm leaving. Everybody's streaming out. That's what it was like tonight. This, the Mets proving you that, hey, when you want a really so totally Mets highlight, when you want a really embarrassing time, we're going to give this to you. Because for 3 days, they owned being the most embarrassing story in baseball this year.
1: No, I think it's also like the fans are showing you how much they fall for a player. And if you're a Mets player, you're saying, I got to fire Scott Boras because he won't go after the next big deal, and he'll take we'll come to something reasonable, and I'll stay if they love me that much. It's an unfortunate circumstance that you play Baltimore at this point in the season. Look, they didn't add it to the schedule after Pete Alonso signed there. Okay, that was not added later on to say, hey, we get a cool rivalry and Pete comes back. And happenstance is you've got a team that grossly underachieved. Let's call it what it is. Money spent poorly, and you got 69 wins coming into this series. So, yeah, fans were frustrated, so they got to see their guy.
0: Yeah,
1: and this was their way of giving him a big
0: hug. I understand this. I'm not disagreeing with you about what happened. I understand. I'm not.
1: Because I think if they're competing.
0: I'm not playing a first take, you know, but let's take the other. No, what I'm telling, I get what you're saying. It's embarrassing.
1: No, but I get it.
0: It's embarrassing.
1: But I think if your team's competing, then Pete gets the Queen's wave. He gets cheered the first time up, and then it's, all right, we're done. But since the season has been a wash, and he is the symbol of that, coming back in resplendent in Orioles colors.
0: Yeah, no, look, obviously it is the frustration with the team not being good this year. If they were better, does Pete Alonso get a standing ovation? Yeah, are they rooting for him? Probably not. But they're so mad, they've turned against the team. And nowhere else does that happen. Right? In Rocky IV, how mad does Drago get when the guy when the head of the Russian Federation says they cheer for him? Ya sabiata. Ya sabiata. And he picks him up and he says, I fight for me, and he throws like that's how embarrassed nobody this doesn't happen anywhere. Except for the Mets, apparently it happens. And now not only this, I know I'm going to watch Pete Alonso now only 3 games out of the playoffs. The Orioles are on a run.
1: Now they got Milwaukee for 3. Right? 3 against Toronto and
0: they're gonna miss
1: 3
0: Mizorowski,
1: against the Yankees.
0: Right? They're going to miss Mizorowski.
1: Yeah, it looks like they're going to miss him. Yeah.
0: The Orioles aren't going to lose again. They're going to run the rest of the season. Alonso's going to win AL MVP, so I'm going to have to watch Pete Alonso win MVP in the American League and Pete Crow Armstrong win MVP in the National League. A Met they had who was great and let go, and a Met who was great, they didn't know he was going to be great. And then I'm going to watch him win MVP, and I'm going to watch him play in the World Series, because you know the Orioles are going to get there, and you know the Cubs are going to get there. It'll be big interviews going in. It's going to be all the baseball guys. Ken Rosenthal sitting down with Pete Crow Armstrong and Pete Alonso. Hey, you guys are great. All this, what do you think? Oh, you have the Mets in common. And Pete Crow Armstrong is going to go, well, I don't really know. I was in the minors. I'm happy here being a Cub. Alonso's going to say, oh, I enjoyed my time with the Mets, but I'm here as an Oriole now. And I'm going to have to watch this. I know that's what's going to happen. Hey, MVP, MVP, World Series, everybody.
1: Pete and Repeat sitting on a fence. Mm. No, like, what? But go back
0: Pete
1: to...
0: Pete and Repeat is sitting in a boat. Pete falls out of the boat. Who's left in the boat?
1: I can put him on a fence.
0: Okay, so Pete and Repeat sitting on a fence.
1: Yeah,
0: Pete,
1: one of them falls or
0: Pete,
1: jumps.
0: Well,
1: yeah.
0: It's Pete that has to fall.
1: Yeah, Pete.
0: Pete falls off the fence. Who's
1: Pick
0: left?
1: Your Pete.
0: Who's left? No. It's Pete that has to fall.
1: No, I get it.
0: So when I say Pete and Repeat are sitting on a fence,
1: yeah.
0: Pete falls off the fence. Who's left on the fence?
1: Repeat.
0: Pete and Repeat are on a fence.
1: Exactly.
0: But if you say Repeat falls off, who's left on the fence? You say Pete. So you got to make sure it's Pete. That falls off.
1: It's Pete squared.
0: It's not. No, that's not the joke.
1: Here's the deal.
0: You have to say. You understand the joke,
1: I
0: right?
1: Know, of
0: you understand.
1: I do.
0: You have to say Pete falls
1: I
0: off.
1: I wanted
0: the fence.
1: To see since you're already on the edge of the said fence with Pete Alonso. I wanted to see how
0: Harmon
1: fast I could get
0: know
1: you
0: the
1: to
0: Pete
1: go.
0: Repeat joke.
1: I wanted to see how fast I could get you to blow up. So I mission accomplished. So the point being. Peter Crow Armstrong, this is all we were talking revisionist history going back to the Baker Mayfield stuff. With Pete Crow Armstrong, he was coming off a significant injury when he got traded away. And you're only mad because it was Javi Baez that they have.
0: Who then next year went and made the All-Star team. None of those guys played for the Mets.
1: No.
0: All-Star team, not with the Mets, now with the Mets. I mean, it's look, I've gotten to the point where I'm okay with PCA winning the MVP. Number one, because I know it's inevitable.
1: Well, it's the inevitable Thanos snap. Yeah,
0: but
2: that's MVP.
0: Yeah, MVP. Both two MVPs. Right now, if Alonso wins the MVP, and oh my god, but
1: if he comes back from 100-1 in the final
0: Mike,
1: 2 weeks of
0: if?
1: A season, Wag, can you tilt?

0: The odds go.
1: If the Orioles go on a run, he gets him in, of course. He's leading the American League in RBIs.
2: Yeah, Pete if Alonso's you get the Orioles story. In, you're the MVP.
1: But, like, with Pete Crow Armstrong, it's baseball's different than other sports, where in Major League Baseball, prospects get traded all the time. Mm-hmm. All the time. And so it's not like in the NBA, we go, wow, yeah, you traded Shai Gilgeous-Alexander, Clippers. You traded SGA. Look what happened. In baseball, they get traded all the time. 100 prospects get dealt over the course of 1 year. Sometimes it's the best prospects in an organization, right? That's part of the game.
0: Right, because so, what? He was a 19th overall pick or something like that.
1: But he was a recent first-round pick, which is why it was such a big deal. The Mets decided to trade him. Thanks, Brody Van Wagenen.
0: But the whole thing is
1: that happens all the time. Other teams have traded players who have turned out to be great. It's just now, oh, it's the Mets. Let's point and laugh because look what they did. But I'm okay with it because I'm like, okay, well, nobody knew what he's going to become. Mm-hmm. It's not like I was the Vikings where I saw Sam Darnold have a great year and said, no, I want the other guy. I'm okay with it because this is not something that doesn't happen. Every team does this. Sometimes it works out. The guys never make it. Sometimes, boy, that was a bad trade because the guy turned into a great player, right? Very rarely does it turn into a point where you trade away and he's an MVP in a league, but it happens. Guys turn into really, really good players. So I'm okay with that. The Alonso thing is like, wow, the guy had no problem hitting in New York every year. And you could have had a conversation with him and said, as you age, it'd be less first base and more DH. Okay, I don't care. Every year, 35 home runs, 110, 120 RBI, and still it was no, we're going to move on from it. And I should have known that it was a big warning sign was going to fail when the big thing was David Stern saying, well, we want to make sure we get better defensively. I'm number one improving our defense. So what's the first thing they do? They sign Jorge Polanco to play first base. He never played first base before. Mm-hmm. Like, how can you tell me you have a plan when that's what it is? I'm like, wow, David Stearns, I want to believe in you, man. Great, great executive with the Brewers and brought in a lot of talent, but you're telling me you need to get better defensively. It's like, I feel like it was personal with David Stearns and Pete Alonso that, hey, we just don't want you. And I had no choice but to bring you back. You hit the home run against the Brewers. So we had no choice. We went to the NLCS. I couldn't do it there. Got you to take 1 year and hitting free agency, and I really didn't want to bring you back, right? So I get it. On the flip side, as soon as Alonso hired Scott Boras, I knew he was leaving because Scott Boras doesn't have his guys go back to the teams that he signs. I knew he was. I told you long ago. I said goodbye to Pete Alonso when he signed with Scott Boras.
0: No, that's right.
1: Right.
0: I said that many times. We went back and forth, and
1: he's going to leave. Yeah. He's going to leave at some point. I knew he was gone, but it's painful because his decision just didn't work out so bad, and that's why I see the fire for the Mets fans. I go, I get it. I'm mad too, but wow, man! Like, I'm not going to a game, and I'm not screaming at the Mets. I'm not rooting against the team on the field. Like these aren't the guys that traded Pete Alonso away. How bad do you feel about that? Watching the energy at Citi Field the last three nights of the guy, like, you could tell the Mets, they all had 1,000-yard stares. They just want the season to be over now. And you know what? They were enjoying a pretty fun last few weeks with a really good record past the trade deadline, some young players who looked like they're going to be really good. And then now it's just like, I just want the season to be over. That's where I am as a baseball fan. I'm ready. After the last three nights, I want the season to be over. Let's go to the playoffs. Let's end it right now and go, because I have no interest now in the next 10 games because this was just so bad. It was so embarrassing.
0: No, it's obviously a difficult look for a percentage of Mets fans, right? You decide where the allegiance is, more so team, and you've lived and died with them. But I can understand where Alonso is the living embodiment of all of the pent-up frustration, because there's a lot of money spent. Right, let's call it what it is. And you watch what the Dodgers can do. Let's go get our 12th pitcher. Is that guy going to be ready? I don't know. But they spend well. They do a bunch of other stuff. Being obviously just sarcastic in this, but for the Alonso side of it, it's the unfortunate timing as well. Is that you're playing that well? You're in the final 2 weeks of a season, and then he has his homecoming, right? Like that. That's just the worst of it. Like, because if this had happened a month ago, you get past it. Now it just closes your season. Literally closes your season.
1: It's done. It's like, it's right. Because watching Lindor and him talk when Lindor is at first base, Lindor's like, I'm ready for that. I'm just ready for it to end now. I'm ready for it to be. It was exciting. It was fun. And now, like, this is so bad.
0: But on the plus side, your next opponent, you get to go right back into hate.
1: Dude, I don't know.
0: Because it's the Phillies.
1: I don't know that they'll win another game all year. I think they're that done.
0: But in terms of.

0: the Mets fandom. Are that you get to go back. You got four against the Phils.
1: Dude, if they...
0: Look, and then you're on the road at Texas and Washington.
1: If they had the Emmys tonight, they would say, hey, Jalen Brunson, sorry, you're not the king of New York anymore. Pete Alonso's going to take that role with Mariska Hargitay.
0: Nah, put a little outfit on and make him the prince.
1: When she says, so you ever go out when everybody's counting on you alone and nobody and you have nobody else helping you? And with Pete Alonso going, you mean like when I was in a contract dispute with the Mets when I was all by myself?
0: Well, but here's the problem.
1: Pete, I hired Scott Boras.
0: Pete, I don't have anybody from Baltimore to just bail me out of things, okay? I got to go do that. I got to do something all myself.
1: But that's just it, right? He also made a choice. So I understand he becomes the villain to a percentage of Mets fans. It's very complicated.
0: It is.
1: It's very complicated and difficult situation. Because I understand your angst.
0: It is, again, I'm ready for
1: and
0: the
1: I, and I wish,
0: end.
1: And we've talked about this quite often, right? I root for my squads. Like, I was really upset when the White Sox lost this afternoon. But guess what? About a half hour later, I'm on the rest of my day. I love and I hate it for you because you live there and you stay with it. And it really does vex you that you had the Mets fans as vocal as they were in support of Pete Alonso to the point where it's like, are we really cheering against our squad? Mm. Again, if they just walked him yesterday.
0: I don't think they should have.
1: I like the challenge.
0: I don't put him on first base. Avoid the worst possible outcome.
1: Yeah, but what was the percentage chance that it was going to happen?
0: He has home runs all the time.
1: But it wasn't a Disney movie.
0: He has home runs all the time.
1: He's got 35.
0: He's swinging for the fences.
1: Now he's got 38.
0: Because all he wants to do is hit home runs against the Mets. And he throws the bat further than I threw the remote control right after that. Like, you put him on first base. Let somebody else win the game. If Eddie Murray hits a home run to win the game, I'm okay with it.
1: Does he still have the sideburns?
0: Yes, and he's hitting right-handed because of southpaw on the mound. I mean, I'm okay with that. Time now to find out what's trending in the wide world of sports from Monty Bolaños, who has spent some time tonight buying Pete Alonso Orioles gear off of the internet.
2: All day.
0: Yeah.
2: I got you one, too.
0: Oh, that's great. Thank you.
1: Awesome.
2: Twinsies.
0: Did you get me a match?
2: Yeah. We're going to be the same.
0: Oh,
2: twinsies.
0: No, I mean a match where I could burn it.
2: Oh, no. No. It's going to be flame proof.
0: Oh, very good.
2: You're not going to be able to do anything.
0: Yeah.
2: It's going to stick to you like the mask when he puts the mask on. It's going to, like, stick to you.
0: Ooh, do I get Alonso's power?
2: No.
0: That'd be great. Like, if I got Alonso's power and he lost it all.
2: No.
0: Like, that's pretty cool.
2: Yeah, no, you're just going to be called Polar Bear from now on.
0: Oh.
2: That's what you're going to turn into.
0: Okay.
2: Eventually a polar bear.
0: Oh, I turned into a real-life polar bear.
2: There we go. No, see, this is the movie.
1: What was that with Marlon Brando and what was that? That was a remake. What the hell was that?
0: Where's Jason? He's by the river just scooping salmon out and eating it all at once.
2: Look at how he does it all in one motion.
1: Was that the island of Dr. Moreau? Or a Simpsons Treehouse of Terror.
2: Yeah, Pete Crow Armstrong homered 301 on his career, and Jason hates it.
0: Okay, hang on. Pete Crow Armstrong is really good. He does not have 301 home runs in his MLB career.
2: Yes, he does.
0: No, Pete Crow Armstrong.
2: Against
0: the Mets.
2: Oh, I'm sorry, Pete Alonso. Yeah. I'm so sorry. Okay. There's two Pete. Sorry, I apologize.
0: I know you're trolling me, but don't give me 300 home runs for Pete.
2: I
0: know he has about 300 this year.
2: Yes,
0: but I don't think he's quite there yet.
1: Yes. Pete Square.
2: You're right.
0: Good. Okay.
2: Start over. Pete Alonso homered again. 301 on his career. Jason hates it. Orioles took down the Mets 7-1. There we go. That is the actual fact. Rays held on 4-3 against the A's. Phillies shut out the Nationals 3-0. Blue Jays outscored the Tigers 5-1. Toronto is 1.5 games out of the final wildcard spot in the AL. Padres roll past the Rockies 9-3. Marlins defeated the Diamondbacks 4-3. San Diego's lead over Arizona for the final wildcard spot in the NL is now 3.5 games. Rangers topped the Red Sox 7-3. Royals had a 5-2 win over the Astros. Texas and Houston right now are tied for the division. Houston owns the tiebreaker. If this does stay, Texas is out of the wild card. They're actually one game out in the AL. Brewers held on 5-4 against the Pirates. Dodgers lost to the Reds 6-2. Starting pitcher Blake Snell left after the first inning due to left groin tightness. Milwaukee has a 3-game lead on LA for the number one seed in the National League, and they have the tiebreaker over LA. Cubs outscore the Braves 8-4. Pete Crow Armstrong, that guy, homered twice, bringing his total to 44 on the season.
0: Didn't he used to play for the Mets?
2: I think so. Yeah. That's correct. It seems like the Mets let go of all the good Petes. The NCAA's FBS Oversight Committee said on Wednesday that it does not have the authority to overturn the results.

0: week one, there's a video of him trying to get into the stadium. Like, I don't know if he got there so late. Like, all the fans are there trying to get in.
1: Uh-huh.
0: And he is with his friends in this giant-ass truck. Like, yeah. Looks like a monster truck. Yeah. And he's just trying to get in. And he can't get in because all of the people are already there. Yeah. And all the fans start yelling at him, like, let him in. You're the man. And he, like, just can't get in. Obviously, he made it to the game. But I just thought, what time did he get there? If you're fighting traffic to get in.
2: Week one. A lot of tailgating.
1: I think he works on Cam Scatabue time.
0: Mm, okay.
1: I think he's got his own time.
0: Maybe that's
1: and maybe it was tougher to get in because they said, are you a player? Because he's wearing a throwback Jackson Dart jersey. And a pair of jorts.
0: Correct.
1: Right, with all the with the patches on them.
0: Oh, right? Jorts.
1: Like
0: yeah. Yes.
1: You're not Cam's. Oh, no. That's exactly how you dress.
0: That's great. That guy.
2: In his pickup truck?
1: Yeah.
0: Yes.
1: The long jorts. Like the long jorts that go down
0: that
1: like
0: could
1: past
0: be
1: your knees.
0: Pants.
1: Yes.
0: Right. Just one inch showing of the ankle. Right?
1: Yeah, exactly.
0: You know, like that's a little bit short.
2: Yeah, Scatabue didn't cut those off. He probably bit them off.
1: Oh, boy.
3: There's ones he was wearing as he was growing up. He just never changed.
0: No. That could be it, actually. That's the one.
1: No, thank you, Monsi.
0: Jess, bye.
1: Jason Smith, Mike Harmon, live from the Fox Sports Radio Studios. Coming up next, we preview and give you our picks for a titanic Thursday night football matchup between the Bills and the Lions. There is going to be one clear winner. Who is it? That's next. Fox.
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0: Not every Thursday night football matchup is a great one. You just have to hope it's close. Tomorrow, there is no reason to not hope. The Lions and the Bills, as the Bills open Highmark Stadium, all those great sight lines, all those great seats people get a chance to see from. Oh, they're all so excited. Look, I'd like to be able to sit here and tell you two things. One is that I could tell you to take the under. I can't see that. Both teams have issues defensively. The Lions are banged up. Neither of those things is getting solved in the 4 days between Sunday and Thursday. I'd like to be able to say, take the Lions, because already I'm getting texts from my wife's family. Boy, you've been anti us all night, because it was about the Michigan story.
2: Yeah, I got a tweet from a guy named Liam saying, look, you can't say one nice thing about the state of Michigan tonight,
3: can he? Jason, is your couch comfortable?
0: I vacation in Michigan. It's
3: fair. Is your couch comfortable?
0: Yeah. Luckily it is. Yeah.
3: Does Ralph share?
0: No, me and Bailey are on the couch tonight by ourselves. But the Lions have problems. Week one, the offense was pretty good, but they had to give the ball to Jahmyr Gibbs 29 times, and they had to escape Tyler Shuck in the second half. Tyler, I told you how much I like the Saints, but he goes for 410, and the Lions only escape because they get a fortuitous call on a fumble, and the Saints go for two in overtime and don't get it. The Lions have problems. The Bills don't have nearly as many. What they did offensively to the Texans, again, this is a top three defense last year. At points, they were the best defense in the NFL, and they went through them with so much new. DJ Moore coming in, okay, there's going to be some time. Nope, DJ Moore, everything they expect him to be. Finally, Dalton Kincaid, year 37, the breakout for Dalton Kincaid. New coaches, new head coach, new systems, doesn't matter. What they did to that Texans defense was so unbelievably impressive. They're going to do it tomorrow night to the Lions, and it's going to be one of those 38-28 kind of games where the Lions get behind a bit. They'll put points on the board, but they're not going to stop the Bills, and the Bills are going to get that big win.
2: Yeah, I think we're looking at, what, 54.5, or maybe it's inched to 55, depending on where you're shopping.
0: 70. 75.
2: Yeah, I mean, look, the thing with the Lions coming off the short week, you talk about the usage of Gibbs, so we'll wait and see how they deploy him on a short week. They're also down two starters in the offensive line, in addition to everything they've had going on in the secondary. This is a Bills romp, or should be, what we saw just being a preview. They'll get James Cook more involved than he was in week one. DJ Moore, you mentioned him. He got to 100 yards and a score. Yeah. So I think this is a runaway and hide kind of situation, like a 38-17 or thereabouts.
0: Yeah, this is – the Lions with that offense always has a puncher's chance, but you're opening up a new stadium. It's your home opener. It's 4 days. I saw more good from the Bills week one than I saw from the Lions. Still more nervous about the Lions after week one.
2: Absolutely.
0: Exit How About a Fresca? Exit Swollen Dome, the Jason Smith Show with my best friend, Mike Harmon. Our Best Of podcast goes up in about 10 minutes. Just search our names wherever you get your podcast from. It will be there for you. Coming up next, my buddy Ben Maller. 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

0: Another day, another home run for Pete Crow Armstrong.
1: And the pitch on the way, driven in the air, deep right field. It's got a chance. Gone. Another home run for Pete. His 44th of the year.
0: Cubs Radio Network on the call. They outscored the Braves 8-4. Reds defeated the Dodgers 6-2, and the Brewers held on 5-4 against the Pirates. Milwaukee has a 3-game lead on LA for the number one seed in the National League. They also own the tiebreaker. The Padres roll past the Rockies 9-3, and the Marlins defeated the Diamondbacks 4-3. The NCAA's FBS Oversight Committee said on Wednesday that it does not have the authority to overturn the result of Western Michigan's controversial loss to Michigan, but they said that the instant replay protocols were not followed by the Big Ten, and if they had been, the outcome of the game would have been different. I'm Monsi Bolaños.
2: Roll it, please.
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8: The Baker Shaker. 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Welcome in the beginning of yet another night of the Ben Maller Show. We are in the air everywhere, dribbling into these microphones.

0: because we have a wildly fun time, unless we don't, coast to coast, border to border, and beyond, on the vast and classically powerful microphones of FSR emanating live.
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0: 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Northern Kentucky, although Dodger fan from L.A., they know that this hour made possible, along with Ferg Dog, Alf, the alien alpiner, and Maller Prop Guy, made possible in part by our friends at 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And it is the kickoff of the NFL for week two tomorrow. Well, actually, it's today. This is our Thursday show. It seems like it's tomorrow because we haven't been to bed yet. But it's Thursday night, and that'll kick it off. And we will have Benny versus the Penny, and that'll be coming up in hour number two at the C block of hour number two. We'll have Benny versus the Penny for the Buffalo game as they open up their new monstrosity. They spent all that money on a crappy stadium. They'll take on the Detroit Lions, and we'll have that game, Benny versus the Penny, against the spread at the end of hour two. But our lead this hour, don't bury the lead, my man, our lead is from Tampa. The Tampa area there. There is no city called Tampa Bay. It's Tampa and St. Pete. They form that area. So the Buccaneers have a play date with the Browns. And you're probably saying, well, that's not that big a game. That's, you know, come on, a couple of teams that got off the shaky starts this year. But the game's got some juice, if you haven't been paying attention. So this is a classic revenge opportunity for Baker Mayfield as he gets to play his old mates from Cleveland, although this game is in Florida. And Baker was asked about this matchup. Like, this is big. Baker always complains about everything. He just bitches nonstop, so I'm sure he had a lot to say about this. Did you hear what he had to say? No? You did not? All right, well, did he tear up the dance floor? Not really. Not really. Bucks quarterback Baker Mayfield was very diplomatic publicly about playing the Browns. He said, quote, ultimately, you remember the good more than the bad, while noting the Browns organization is now a very different building, he said. That's a quote. All right, so that's it. He said, ultimately, you remember the good more than the bad in a very different building. So that is a good jumping off point. Let us discuss the question. You got Tampa quarterback Baker Mayfield saying that he remembers the good more than the bad from his time with the Browns. And how does that one hit you? How does that one hit you? So it's reminiscent of like a car accident, right? As a car, because in a car accident, you kind of block out the bad stuff. I've got meatloaf, potluck, and squatter's rights. And we will combine all of these things together, and we are going to draw a line in the sand is what we're going to do. All right, so A, as I mentioned, kind of like a car accident, right, or something bad happens in your life. It's a part of the DNA. We all have it, no matter where you're from or how much money you have or how poor you are, whatever. When something traumatic happens, you block it out because, boy, that would suck if you remembered it every single day. That would be bad. So when he plays, like this weekend, he's I mean, Mr. Cool. I'm not worried about the Browns. I don't buy it. Like Baker being diplomatic about Cleveland, it's akin to a divorce guy complimenting his ex-wife's meatloaf. Boy, that meatloaf's really good. No, it sucks. The meatloaf sucked. Okay. This is just Baker Mayfield regurgitating the talking points memo of what you're supposed to say. And when he called it a very different building, his old stomping grounds there in Cleveland, that is just Baker speak. What does that mean? It means I recognize the address, but I don't recognize the crime scene.

0: unless something has dramatically changed. This is just how he is hardwired. He's hardwired. Baker Mayfield without a chip on his shoulder, it's like going to an Applebee's without a laminated menu. Well, it's not Applebee's unless they have the laminated menu. It's another restaurant. Baker Mayfield doesn't just carry grudges. He has them delivered by the pallet. Do you understand? Like a big box store, like Target or Walmart or Costco. He's got pallets of these grudges that are delivered. And if he doesn't have a boogeyman, he'll invent a boogeyman. That's how it works. That's how it always works. Now, page two. So the Buccaneers senior offensive Nepo assistant Ken Zampezi, his dad was an NFL assistant, and so it runs in the family, and it's a family business there. A lot of nepotism in the NFL. So this guy Ken Zampezi says the Cleveland football team made a major mistake moving on from Baker Mayfield. He said they messed that up. Now, Zampezi, as I said, he's with the Buccaneers now. He believes the Browns failed to properly develop and support Baker Mayfield after drafting him number one overall years ago.
1: Number one.
0: The question, Ken Zampezi of the Buccaneer coaching staff says that the Browns messed up by letting Baker Mayfield leave. They didn't support him. Is that fact-based? Is that fact-based? So this whole Cleveland made a tragic mistake with Baker Mayfield narrative that's bouncing around the echo chamber is a steaming bowl of revisionist history gumbo is what it is, right? So unfortunately, I've been doing this job a long time, so I recall what the story was at the time Baker Mayfield was with the Browns. And it wasn't pretty. Now, apparently everyone else has amnesia and forgot, but we did not. It's a classic, now it's a classic results-based storytelling where Baker's had some level of success in Tampa. So Cleveland must have been wrong. They must have been wrong. Please. Now, the Browns made a poor choice on who they replaced Baker Mayfield with, that schmuck, Deshaun Watson. However, the move to get rid of Baker, let's keep it clear. The Browns did not dump Tom Brady 2.0 or Baby Mahomes. They didn't get rid of that guy. They ended a toxic marriage where both sides were only speaking through lawyers. That's how it appeared. Baker's personality in Cleveland, around the team, based on what we knew at the time, he had turned into a 80 grit piece of sandpaper. And his resume featured enough peaks and then valleys, up and down, peaks and valleys there, to qualify as a new attraction at Six Flags coming soon. And every Sunday was an unpredictable potluck. All right, unpredictable potluck. 1 week with Baker Mayfield, you'd get a nice big piece of Texas brisket. Yum, yum to my tum-tum. And then the next week, somebody would drop off Aunt Vida's radioactive Jell-O salad. Well, I don't want Aunt Vida's radioactive Jell-O salad. Don't give me that. Why would you give me that, Baker? Well, I don't know. I have no control over it. And then he left the Browns. Remember, he went to Carolina. People, he's going to be great in Carolina. He sucked. Rams picked him up for a cup of coffee, and they didn't fight to keep him. And then he goes off to Florida. That's not a franchise-altering quarterback. That's checked luggage. That's a lot of tags on your luggage. And so Tampa rehabilitating Baker to a point. He is now what I would say is a mid-level starting quarterback in the NFL. That does not retroactively, though, does not retroactively turn the Cleveland Baker into Bernie Kosar. Our friend Dick from Dayton loves him some Bernie Kosar. So, and in addition to that, for a former Browns assistant coach, which, oh, by the way, now for the rest of the story, so this guy, Ken Zampezi, the Nepo guy, family business, that's what they do in the NFL. They just hire, relatives of people that have worked in the league. And so this guy, Zampezi, is a former Browns assistant coach who was there when Baker Mayfield was with the Browns. And he's now blaming Cleveland and their development program is what he's doing, which is fascinating, considering his name is in the credits. Like, dude, what are you doing?

Your name is right there. You cannot stand inside the factory and complain about the defective manufacturing when you were one of the people that was running the equipment. Hello? Like, what are you doing? Excuse me. All right, now, final point. We stay in Ohio. We go to Canton, Ohio, the hallowed grounds of the Pro Football Hall of Fame, where legends are immortalized. Well, the Pro Football Hall of Fame is dealing with some shrinkage. I think we have a pill for that. So I guess this is a different kind of shrinkage. The Pro Football Hall of Fame, the selection committee, which has always been similar to how they name a pope, where they get together at the Vatican and then they release the smoke. It's pretty similar to how they decide who gets in the Hall of Fame and who doesn't get in the Hall of Fame. So the selection committee is downsizing from 50 members to 28 members under the new bylaws. You probably don't care about that. It is interesting to note, though, from what we're hearing, this is retribution for Bill Belichick not making in the first round of voting, even though he's one of the great coaches in NFL history, one of the top two or three coaches of all time, and he did not make it his first year of eligibility, and that upset a number of people. I said, what are we doing? What's the point of having this? It's hard to argue with that. So from Canton, Ohio to Secaucus, New Jersey, voters have been voted off the island, getting the notification. Now, among the high-profile names that are no longer part of the process to elect members to the Hall of Fame, we've got Tony Dungy, who's in the Hall of Fame, not for broadcasting, and the sideline reporter Lisa Salters. Yes, Lisa Salters had a vote for the Hall of Fame. Anyway, they have lost their vote. They each had their vote for 6 years, and no more. No more for you. All right, so the question, do you feel bad? Do you feel bad for Tony Dungy and this Lisa Salters being stripped of their Hall of Fame votes? Feel bad. No, please. They lost a Hall of Fame ballot. I'm pretty sure they still have their health insurance, so they're okay. Lisa Salters got 6 years in Canton's VIP voting lounge, and as one of my good friends likes to remind me, that's a pretty good run when her main job is asking the star player or the coach after the game, how does this win make you feel? The sideline questions. Dum-da-dum-dum-dum. Anyone could do it. Literally anyone. You could have a raffle. Anyone could ask that question. Anyway, that got you because you're on TV. That got you a vote for the Hall of Fame, but no more. No more. And some of the other names that are just these fat old sports writers, these guys, they had votes for like 30 years. Over 30 years they had votes. And so I asked the question, when did the Hall of Fame selection process become a Supreme Court appointment? When did that happen? I support term limits on this. Nobody should have squatter's rights on a Hall of Fame ballot. And you got to change it up a little bit. Like, what are you doing? My God. And the ballot is a responsibility. And it is not beachfront property that you hand down to your grandkids and all that. And so get some new voices in there, some fresh eyes. And we're not exactly at a constitutional crisis here. It is fascinating, though, because 50 of these voters sat in a room and somehow these numbnuts couldn't figure out that Bill Belichick should be in the Hall of Fame. If Belichick isn't a first ballot Hall of Famer, your voting machine needs to be unplugged. Just rip the plug out immediately there. Smack it twice, kick it once, and reboot it. Done. Like, that snub was the football equivalent of, like, leaving Michael Jordan off the Dream Team because somebody didn't like his table manners. Now, I should point out, the Dream Team did leave Isaiah Thomas off it because they didn't like his table manners, but not Michael Jordan. Jordan was fine. So, blow it up. Blow it up, up, up, up, up, up, up, blow it up.
Anyway, it is the Ben

0: Aller Show. If you would like to partake in this talk siesta, you can hit us up at 877-99 on Fox. That's 877-996-6369. If you'd like to be part of the live radio program, we're here all night long. We do have, as I said, Benny versus the Penny. I said this earlier. Benny versus the Penny for the Thursday night game, Buffalo and Detroit. So we'll have that to look forward to coming up next hour. So excited. We have the Who Am I game later this hour, the Insta Trivia later on, the Riddle of the Day, Ask Ben and Friends, always somewhat popular. Get you some of those pimples that'll pop up on your skin. Those questions are so amazing. Also, Fact or Fiction in hour number four. So a lot of things to get to. And a lot of your comments. It is not an official newbie night. Want to thank everyone. Anchorage, Alaska was the star of the show on newbie night. Although we had people from all over. It was great to have people called up. A lot of you got on. Many of you did not get on. We had a lot of people that called in and then hung up and all that. And whoops-a-daisy. But you can call up now. You don't have to wait for the next newbie night. Because I don't know when it's going to be. Sometime in October. So you might as well just call up and scream and shout and all that. 877-99 on Fox. Also on X at Ben Maller. That's at Ben Maller. Is it true that a well-known broadcaster accidentally snitched on Andy Reid's Chiefs, and now there could be some problems? We'll get to that, and we will do it next. However, it is the A block. It's a block party. Let's find out what hour it is right now. Here we go.
1: Number one.
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1: the Ben Maller Show on Fox Sports Radio. As we roll through the overnight, just beginning the red-eye flight, we have not reached our cruising altitude yet, so please keep your seatbelts fastened until we turn off the fasten seatbelt sign. Then you are able to move around the cabin, but not yet, so you understand. You do? Now, the Ben Maller Show uses X a lot during the live show. It works out well for us, and the bosses like that we interact with you, so you can...

0: And messages in on X. I'll give you that in a minute. A reminder, though, we are on most of the big platforms. 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That's Ben Maller Show. And then on Instagram, it's Ben Maller on Fox on Instagram. 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
1: Consistent.
0: Yes, because we did not listen to the consultants, and we just did our own thing. 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Now, if you don't follow that Ben Maller page, don't bother, because we won't read your comments. 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You can call in if you want. That's the OG way to do it, 877-99 on Fox. You can say hi to Lorena. She's the FSR tech queen.
1: Hi, Bill.
0: Right over there. Don't talk to me. And the Koopa Loop at a Bronco fan. That is a Bronco fan. Your comments can and will be used against you in the Court of Sports Radio. Coming up in a little bit, is it true a NFL broadcaster accidentally snitched on Andy Reid's Chiefs, violating some rules? We'll get to that coming up in a couple of minutes as we begin here with Baker Mayfield going against his old team, the Browns. Trying to play it right down the middle. Nature Boy answering the call to the wild writes in. He says, have we found out the origin of the naming of Gilmore Field for our friend John, who's 87 in Anchorage, Alaska? Yes, we have. I don't think I shared this yesterday. That's a bad job by me, but we will do that right now. So Gilmore, why are you talking about Gilmore Field? What is wrong with you? So John called up. He lives in Alaska on a newbie night, and he said that, hey, when I was a kid, I grew up in L.A. There were no baseball, like professional baseball teams, like major league teams. So I went to see the Hollywood Stars at Gilmore Field and the Angels of the Pacific Coast League, who played at Wrigley Field. And so he said, well, what was Gilmore Field named after? And we did do some copious amounts of research for John in Anchorage. And this is, you talk about irrelevant trivia. But Gilmore Field, the old Pacific Coast League, that ballpark where there's now a shopping mall, of course, because why not? That's what you do. You build it's not even, it's like an outdoor entertainment venue, this place called The Grove in L.A. Anyway, it was named after Earl Bell Gilmore. Who the F was Earl Bell Gilmore? Well, he was an oil executive, president of the A.F. Gilmore Oil Company. And the family owned a bunch of land there. And what became this place called Farmers Market, 3rd and Fairfax. I used to live right across the street from there for years. I lived about 10, 11, 12 years right across from there. And they owned the site. And way back a million years ago, for John in Anchorage, they built the ballpark for $200,000 in 1939. $200,000. You can't build, of course, obviously times have changed. You curious what that would be in today's money? Because I was. So I was like, $200,000, we're going back to 1939. You know what? I'm thinking I like a round robin. I would like to do a nice round robin. Let's see. Do not cheat here. No cheating. Let's go around the room. Lorena and Coop here. $200,000 in 1939. If you built a stadium for $200,000 in 1939 and with inflation in the year 2026, the year we're in right now, how much would that be? That stadium.
1: $200,000. I'm going to go with $2.6
0: billion. $2.6
1: billion.
0: Yes. That is incorrect. Coop, would you like to play, Coop?
2: You said 1929?
0: 1939.
2: $100,000.

0: 39. Let's take go with. Let's go with 400 million.
1: No. According to my, I have a little gadget thing here, Gizmo inflation calculator. It's 4.8 million is what it says.
0: Here. Oh, so we both overshot it by a lot.
1: You, unless my math is wrong on this, I don't think I am, but you can double check. I have it 4.8 million. I think it should be more than that, though, shouldn't it? I feel like it should be more than that.
0: It seems like it should. It was to,
1: it should
0: to
1: be a lot more, right? 200,000. I must have messed up my calculator thing. I don't know, but that's what it says, so. Just go with it, and then everyone will call up and say, you're an idiot, you didn't get it right, bad job by you, what's wrong with you, bad job. Late Night Drug Tester says, so are you next on the list to be added to the NFL Hall of Fame? They have to have seen your work as a player of the year, Wooden Player of the Year voter. Well, I am a John R. Wooden voter. That is the most coveted award in all of sports for the top men's basketball player in collegiate basketball. I've had that vote for many, many years. And so I'm certainly more than qualified. You know, our buddy Hartman, Steve Hartman, who works here on the weekends, and I've known him for a long time. Steve is in charge of a lot of the Heisman voting on the West Coast. So Steve, I guess I didn't suck up to him enough because you know, he's in charge, like, who gets to vote for the Heisman and who gets to vote, but he's been doing that for a long time, so. Herbert writes in, he says, A-plus on the opening monologue, I finally understand the Baker Mayfield trials and tribulations, and yes, Bill Belichick got screwed only because of those Hall of Fame dummies are jealous of his accomplishments. Now, Doug, who called up from South Korea, Monkey Biz Doug, says, Baker's vanilla-flavored statement was passive-aggressive 101. Somehow, he managed to say absolutely nothing while making sure everyone knew exactly what he meant. Yeah, and should the Buccaneers win that game on Sunday, you know Baker's going to say something about, oh, yeah, I downplayed it, but it meant a lot. And if they lose the game, then he'll just keep his mouth relatively shut. Chip in the Q's writes in and says, A-plus on the opening monologue. Maybe Bill Belichick didn't make it into the Hall of Fame because he was a big part of all the Patsy's Gate scandals, Spygate, Deflategate, etc. Funny how when the Black Sox got caught, they were kept out of the Hall of Fame, but Bill wasn't. Well, Bill's not in the Hall of Fame, and they have no morals in football. If you thought they had morals in football, come on, Chip. The NFL was formed by degenerate gamblers. Losers of society formed the National Football League. So are they going to have high standards? Come on, please. They don't. They like to give the illusion they have high standards, but they don't. Michael in Tulsa writes in, says A-plus on the opening monologue, but here's a non sequitur of the night. Is Koopaloop trying to compete with the Maller chicken fingers inside of Arrowhead? And he sent me a photo here. There's a apparently a restaurant inside Arrowhead called The Coop. So, well, I'm sure that my chicken fingers are better than whatever that is. So, not really worried about that.
2: It's true, because what I'm actually doing, it is owned by me, but I'm just trying to poison all of the Kansas City Chiefs fans.
1: You just said that on the air. You might want to dump that. Neil in Fall River writes in, says, hey, Big Ben, even...
3: Do I need to dump that?
1: The,
3: no,
1: Opening the door with the Football Hall of Fame comes a knocking. Should be fun to watch. Nature Boy says, the dumbest sideline reporter question. Take me through that last play. Yeah. My favorite part of the sideline stuff, and I did the job, actually. I did, believe it or not, years ago, I got hired to do I was a sideline reporter in Norman, Oklahoma, for an Oklahoma Sooners-Nebraska game when they were both good. That's how long... Nebraska hasn't been good in like a generation. That's how long ago that was. So I did the sideline thing, and it's all planned out for you. It's like, all right, second commercial break of the second quarter. We're going to toss it down, tell the story that we learned. We all knew the story, and the coach talked about it in our meeting. So you're gonna talk about, okay, fine, I'll talk about it, sure, no problem. And then the interviews are all... what do you need to improve, coach? How you feeling, coach?

0: impress me. He says he's no Drew Lock. Yeah, good luck. Enjoy that. Enjoy Drew Lock, Nostradamus. It appears my voodoo doll is working, so you're screwed. You are screwed. Even Overnight Joe says you are screwed. Milkman Mike in Colorado writes in, says, fantabulous opening monologue and fitting with the start of the NFL's week dos. Eliminating these old geezers should help to get the correct players and coaches to finally get their flowers. No dangling chads here. So he says, that's our buddy, the one and only Milkman Mike in Colorado. Absolutely. All right, let's go to the phones here. And eeny, meeny, miny, mo, let's say hello to Anthony in Louisiana. Hello, Anthony. Welcome.
1: How you been? How you doing?
0: Anthony, if I was any better, Anthony, I would be laying down taking a snooze, but I'm here. I'm here. What are you up to, Anthony? Now, you had major medical work done on your mouth. You had your mouth replaced. How's your new mouth?
1: No, I'm going to have it today at 9:30.
0: Oh. Didn't he say the other day that you were going to have it?
2: I thought he said he was going in.
1: Yeah, I'm going in today at 9:30.
0: But didn't you call us on the beginning of the week and say that you were going to be away because you were having the procedure done like the next day?
1: Yeah, it's today.
0: Okay. All right. Well, good luck. Yeah. We're pulling for you. We're pulling for you.
1: Yes. Hey, Luke. Hey,
2: well, actually, the dentist is pulling for him.
0: Hey. That's a good point. There you go. It's a fair,
2: I did a joke.
0: Fair point.
1: That's, hey, sir.
0: You didn't laugh, Anthony. That's, come on.
2: No, why didn't you laugh at my jokes?
1: Yes. Hey, Lorraine.
2: What up, Anthony?
1: Where did you get your sense of humor, Lorraine?
2: You know, I don't know. She just
0: told a joke. You didn't laugh. What are you talking about? My goodness, Anthony. Unbelievable.
1: It,
0: all right.
1: Even though why,
0: for some reason, I got your... Why do I have your number, Anthony? What is that about?
1: Yeah, tell me to check on me.
0: Oh, you want me to check? Okay, I'll check on you. I'll do a wellness check on you. Okay.
1: Hey, Lorraine?
2: Yes.
1: Yeah. Don't forget to call me Saturday and see how I'm doing.
0: Okay. All right. Thank you. All right. I'm going to move on now. Thank you for that. Appreciate that. Good luck, Anthony. Have them just drug you. They'll put that big saw in your mouth, cut your teeth out, and you'll be good to go. You and Weedman can trade notes. And that'll be just freaking wonderful. Almost as good as the story involving Troy Aikman, who apparently... Good
2: he
0: old
2: was a
0: Troy
2: cowboy.
0: There. Yeah, before you were alive, probably.
2: That's true.
0: Oh, my God. Anyway, Troy Aikman, who, by the way, was not a great quarterback, is in the Hall of Fame because of his teammates, not because of his tremendous play at quarterback for the Cowboys. But you're not supposed to say that part out loud. You're not supposed to say that part out loud.
2: I won't say it then.
0: All right. Anyway, Aikman making some headlines here, as it was pointed out. He said the thing he shouldn't have said at the time. He shouldn't have said it now. I bring this up also while some people have gone down and done some bookkeeping on Aikman and realizing that he really doesn't say much of anything during the broadcast. He just speaks in platitudes and cliches and things like that. And there's really not a lot of stuff going on most of the broadcast from Troy Aikman. Right. With that being said, the story, get to the point, please. So the story here involves the game the other night, Chiefs and Broncos, and the battle royale between those two teams, which wasn't much of a broadcast. Now, on the broadcast, Aikman claimed that Kansas City practiced in pads for 6 consecutive days during training camp. But you know, with the recent wussification by the NFL, the only thing the players in the NFL fight for is less work. They don't fight for more money. They don't fight for pretty much anything other than working less. And the owners are like, we don't care. The only thing people watch, we don't sell tickets to practice. We sell tickets to games, and we sell the TV contract for the games. So if you guys don't want to practice and just show up and play, that's fine. And so the players are like, okay, that's good. We'll do that. Why not? Anyway, there's all these kind of rules in the collective bargaining agreement, all kinds of guardrails and restrictions on how frequently teams can conduct padded practices. Well, hey,

0: been claimed. Andy Reid had his teams in pads for six consecutive days. Oh, my God. No. Yes. So it appears that this was a inadvertent situation where Aikman was trying to praise Andy Reid. And we'll see if the NFL pokes around on this. They usually do. They love investigating. The NFL loves to investigate. We'll see if Kansas City's in any trouble, as Aikman said this on national TV. So we'll see if they violated the practice schedule with the six-day padded stretch of practices. So God forbid. I'd like to see these guys do the audio 5 nights a week and then the podcast on the weekends. That's what I would like to see. Iron Man. All right, it is the Ben Maller Show as we continue on through the overnight hours. Time now, though, for the Who Am I game, and here is the Who Am I game. With a loss this weekend, Rams quarterback Matthew Stafford. Rams don't play till Monday night against the Gigantes, the Giants.
1: Who?
0: So Rams quarterback Matthew Stafford with a loss on Monday night would tie me for the most ever losses in the regular

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0: 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Heard five nights a week on the overnight. 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Now, if you don't like the show, we're on overnight. No one listens overnight. 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And podcasts, come on. It's all, whose harebrained idea was podcasting? No one's into that. Really? Yeah, I know. Anyway, Ben Maller Show podcast, Fifth Hour podcast.
1: Wow.
0: It'll change your life in amazing ways, unless it will do nothing to improve your life. It'll just help you pass the time. Let's be honest. Sometimes in life, you just need to pass the time. That's just the way it is. All right, back to it. We'll pay off the Who Am I game in a minute. I did want to mention that all the chatter during training camp about Joe Burrow and everything going on with him. He's, oh, you know, I demand accountability. This is going to be different for the Bills, and I demand it. And we're now heading into week two, and Joe Burrow already popping up with an injury. Who could have possibly seen this coming? I don't know. Everyone? Joe Burrow, as a distant relative of Nostradamus and friend of Nostradinus, he lives in Seattle. It appears there's some tightness, some back tightness for Joe Burrow, who did very little during the media portion of Wednesday's practice and described his back tightness normal game day soreness. You want to bet it's not? You want to bet it's not? Now, Burrow could not identify one specific play that caused the injury. And so I guess it just magically appeared. It's magically delicious. Asked whether he might sit against Houston as a precaution, Burrow dismissed that as a ridiculous statement. He says, if I'm not having surgery, I'll be out there. All right. So we'll see what Burrow does at practice on Thursday here. And Friday's usually the lightest day of the week, so probably not much going on there, but something to monitor. Great moments in Bengals history. Joe Burrow, 1 week into the season and already has a boo-boo. Burrow's boo-boo. Time now for the Who Am I game. And with a loss on Monday night against the Giants, Rams quarterback Matthew Stafford would tie me for the most losses ever in the regular season and the playoffs with 126. That is the question. What is the answer? The Blair Witch from Milkman Mike in Colorado. Speaking of Blair, we haven't heard from Blair in Maine in a while. Kevin Nash from Shane.

0: In Des Moines, Otto Graham from Andy in Lino Lakes, Minnesota. Jeff Hostetler from DJ Spin. My friend Patrick. I hope everything's okay, Patrick. I know I said some mean things about Manny Machado, but it's going to be okay.
1: You didn't mean it.
0: I have a job to do, and sometimes I have to be mean to the Padres. Carson Palmer, or as Femi called him, Carlson Palmer, the top Uber Eats driver there. Femi in Minnesota. Who else do we have? Post Malone. From Not a Burner, very funny, page down. Jose Albuve and George Springer. Cheetah, cheetah, cheater. Lucky Tony from Maller Propia. Look at Lucky Tony, lean and mean. You should have him in a Bears uniform, though. No, he's not a Niners fan. He'll be very upset if he sees that. Chip in the Q's going with George Blanda. Who else do we have? Vinny So-So, guessed by Fat Daddy. Chris Everett from Steelers Nasty. That's his answer. Sideline reporter, how does it feel? From Michael in Tulsa. Do you have an answer, Lorena?
1: Coraline Jones.
0: No, it's incorrect. It's also not Dejon Love, guessed by our buddy Charlie there in Wisconsin. The correct answer, and the daddy got it. It's Vinny Testaverde. Vinny Testaverde, the all-time Los Cannon. For now.
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1: Week two of the NFL kicks off with Thursday Night Football as the Bills will be hosting the Lions, and it all starts at 8:15 p.m. Eastern Time. The Seahawks already ruled out quarterback Sam Darnold for week two against the Cardinals, while the Falcons have not named a starting quarterback for week two against the Panthers. In baseball, Pete Crow Armstrong homered twice on Wednesday as the Cubs defeated the Braves 8-4. Reds outscored the Dodgers 6-2, and starting pitcher Blake Snell left the game after the first inning due to left groin tightness. Brewers held on 5-4 against the Pirates, so Milwaukee has a 3-game lead on LA for the number one seed in the National League. The Rangers topped the Red Sox 7-3. Royals had a 5-2 win over the Astros. Texas and Houston are tied for the division, but Houston owns a tiebreaker. Padres rolled past the Rockies 9-3, and the Marlins defeated the Diamondbacks 4-3 in Arizona. I'm Monsi Bolaños.
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7: 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It's

0: 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So hope all is well. We're going to start with a little baseball here. I know. Oh, what are you talking about baseball for? Oh, my God. Football season. Oh, stab Maller. Okay, calm down. We believe in multitasking. And if there's a good story, I'm going to talk about it. There are some really good stories that aren't about the NFL. And so I'm going to go where the stories are. And the headline here this hour, our lead from Queens. That's right. Right there. Borough of Queens, not far from our colleague Rob Parker's old stomping grounds there. So Pete Alonso, good old Pete Alonso, hit another dinger for the Baltimore baseball team, helping the Orioles get another win against the Mets. Now, the Orioles are technically in the race. They're a faux contender because there's bad teams that are going to make the playoffs in the American League. The Orioles are a bad team. The Mets are a bad team, but they're not going to make the playoffs. They've been eliminated. They're going to have a losing record and all that stuff. The story, though, is about Pete Alonso, who's really ruffling feathers over there. A storybook return, payback against his old team. So if you haven't been following, now, Alonso hit the home run on Wednesday night. The night prior, Alonso hit his 300th career home run, and that created quite the hullabaloo at Citi Field, as it was, they were celebrating like the Mets had won a playoff series, and there was a tremendous amount of joy. Pete Alonso, he was happy too, and he had a celebrate good times kind of mindset there. A theatrical bat spike towards the Orioles dugout. You had rhythmic chanting from the Metropolitan fans, chanting Alonso's name until he emerged from the visiting dugout for the very rare road team curtain call, which is obviously a very emasculating situation for the home team when you guys suck so much, the player on the other team gets a curtain call. Well, you got another ovation in the game on Wednesday. Now, the original celebration sparked anger. And not just by the fans. Now, the fans were angry because they turned from chanting Pete Alonso's name to "Fire Stearns! Fire Stearns!" They were aiming it at the, what they used to call the GM, but it was demeaning, so the executives wanted to be called President of Baseball Ops and all this bull crap. So David Stearns, another one of these Ivy League geniuses who used to work for the Milwaukee Brewers, and he's the evil meddling executive that built this crap bag Mets team, and they were chanting his name. Now, the reason I bring all this up is because a member of the Mets, not a good one, pitcher Sean Manaea, he called out the Met fans. You can't call out the Met fans. Sean Manaea here was upset with the curtain call for an opposing player in his ballpark. Now, just to prove I'm not lying, we have the audio tape. Let's go to the audio tape. This is a pitcher for the New York Mets, Sean Manaea, talking about the fans giving Pete Alonso, the other team, a big ovation.
1: The guys in here work their ass off every single day. And, you know, to have that kind of reaction to an opposing player, you know, could be anybody, it's crazy to me. You know, I've got nothing but respect for Pete, but yeah, I've just never seen anything like that before. And, you know, I know the guys in here, we are grinding our butts off and stuff like that happens. But, yeah, it's just I've never seen anything like that before. It's kind of crazy.
0: All right, so there you go. And again, crazy, and then he added later, Pete's not here anymore. All right, so that is a good jumping off point. Let us discuss the question. Was it, quote,

0: crazy, as Sean Manaea said, that the Met fans gave Orioles slugger Pete Alonso a curtain call on the road. So I've got democracy, Guadalajara musicians, and designer luggage. Three things that have never been tossed together. And here on this show, as dingbats, we're going to do it. And we're going to make magic. It's going to be amazing. And we're going to toss it all into the handcart, is what we're going to do. We always start, though, with number one.
1: Number one.
0: Who wants to let Sean Manaea know that you're not playing Little League? Doesn't he sound like a child? Sean Manaea sounds like a kid playing Little League. But we played really hard. We should get credit for playing hard. Hey, dum-dum, you're in the major leagues. And it's in a town like New York. You're not in some soft city where they cheer you no matter what. New York's gotten softer than it used to be. But still, you know, what are you expecting? What kind of numbnuts would say something so stupid? Well, these guys work hard. It's not about that. Who cares how hard you work? You get paid millions and millions of dollars to do the work. You're being compensated for the work. You don't get credit for the work. You're supposed to do the work. So stupid. And Sean Manaea, in the grand scheme of things, he's been a Met for like 5 minutes. Been there a couple years. That's it. He's like an Army brat. The guy's a baseball nomad. He's been all over the dusty Winnemucca Road. And so the Met fandom, and I'm certainly not a Mets fan, everywhere I've worked in media, there's always a Met fan. Whether it's behind the microphone or in front of the microphone, everywhere I work, there's Met fans. Everywhere I go, there's Mets fans. And I got family. My family Met fans. Some are Yankee fans, thank God for them. But Met fandom has roots way deeper than Sean Manaea's baseball reference transaction page as he's bounced around the big league circuit. These people watched Pete Alonso hit 264 home runs with Mr. Met shaking his tushy there in Queens, and then end up being emotionally waterboarded by the franchise for decades. Now, the greatest punk move for the Met fan was y'all had orgasms. Y'all had orgasms when the new owner took over, Met fanboy. Right? Oh, man, this is great. We got a real Met fan as the owner there. And how's that working out? Don't ask. Yeah, I know. Well, the fans in Queens apparently really loved Pete Alonso, and they wanted him to stay. And the Met fans did not divorce Pete. They didn't get rid of Pete. That would be Boy Wonder GM David Stearns, the smartest man in the room, who said, let's play HGTV. Why don't we play Love It or List It? And, we'll do that. And then, there's no love. No love for Pete as he was shepherded out of town, the polar bear, leaving the Queens Zoo. And that's it. He's the one that filed the paperwork, the Mets. So Pete got a couple of curtain calls. Really, the main one was the 300th home run, and Stearns got a well-deserved Bronx cheer over in Queens. And what this is democracy at work. Baseball edition of democracy. So before policing the paying customer, Sean Manaea, I would like you to learn the immortal words of the great LeVar Ball, who taught me years ago when I was a young man, stay in your lane. Yes. And maybe solve the mystery, Sean Manaea, of that earned run average, which is hovering around 4.7 something. And you're giving the Mets that kind of production for $25 million a season. And this guy, he's lucky he's not brought up on grand larceny charges for that type of performance for $25 million on average a year for Sean Manaea. And to sit there as a professional, a grown athlete, and say, well, we work hard too. Oh, my God. Did they not realize how ridiculous that sounds? Seriously. And you don't get credit for doing the things you're supposed to do. That's what being a grown-up is. Right, you do it. You don't do it because you want to get credit for it. All right, page two. Now, this ties together. I was flipping around watching some random baseball games. I did see Blake Snell. I ain't playing unless I get mine, bro. I'm risking my life, bro. I guess my guy Vasse is going to have to take care of him. He's got a pulled groin, I guess, or something like that.

at Blake Snell. My God. So he takes the first half of the season off, makes a few starts, and now he's hurt again. And you idiots keep supporting this guy. Like, my fellow Dodger backers support this guy. Why do you do that? Are you just a moron? Is that why you support Blake Snell? Oh, because he's wearing the right laundry? I don't care what laundry he's wearing. The guy's a schmuck, okay? The guy's a schmuck. Anyway, let's go to this. I'm watching the Mets-Orioles game. I was flipping around, and I happened to see this. And then I saw it, and I was like, well, that's embarrassing. And then I saw it over and over. You guys were sending me this. So there was a play in the middle of the Oriole-Mets game where Mets stars Francisco Lindor, Juan Soto, and Bo Bichette were all converging in the outfield. And this became a point of emphasis for a very ugly situation. There was a defensive malfunction, and it happened against Baltimore. The Orioles player popped up. You don't know who anyone of the Orioles is anyway. Who cares? So an Orioles player popped the ball up. Ball dropped harmlessly between the three. Right? There they are. The faces of the New York Mets all standing there. Like, I don't know. It should have been a routine out, and it became a double. None of the three took control or called off the others as they converged in shallow part of the outfield out there in left field. None of them said, hey, it's my ball, I got it. And as you can imagine, it was embarrassing, and now it's really embarrassing because the bots and the algorithms have picked up on this, the social media reaction to the, they're calling it the billion-dollar blunder. And the reaction, absolutely brutal, brutal. All right, so the question, give me your reaction to the Mets stars, Francisco Lindor, Juan Soto, and Bo Bichette, standing side by side, failing to catch a routine pop-up in September. The season's almost over. There's like less than 2 weeks to go in the baseball season, and this is what we got. So, my God, my reaction, this play is, the word I will use is symbolic. It is symbolic of the fundamentally broken New York Met franchise. Your three superstars standing around waiting for somebody else to do the job. That's the Mets. They all wait for someone else to do it. And the Mets went out there. Steve Cohen went out and paid for the Avengers. He paid for the Avengers, and so far he's gotten the Three Stooges, vaudeville comedy. Vaudeville comedy. That's what that was. You'd see that on a Saturday morning at your local park Little League game with seven-year-olds. You'd see that. And the Mets, Francisco Lindor, Juan Soto, and Bo Bichette, the bonus babies, 1.2 billion in combined salary. That's not a mistake. Combined salary of those three professional baseball players, 1.2 billion. Okay. Three guys, 1.2 billion, one baseball, and apparently nobody has it in the contract that there's no fine print saying to say, I got it. You know, my ball, I got it. Got it. No, that, none of that. It's crazy. The money's guaranteed. Catching the ball, optional. They all got paid, and the Mets have gotten played. And to think about that spot the Mets are in, like, the Metropolitans could have gone out and signed free agents from the Tijuana Bulls, the Agua Caliente Railroadmen, and the Guadalajara Musicians of the Mexican League, and they would have saved some money, and they'd still miss the playoffs, and I'll bet you the guy from the Railroad Men and the musician from Guadalajara would have made the catch. How about that? And imagine if we could take a time machine back to like 1955 and say, yes, they make $1 billion in 2026. And no, none of them caught that ball. And right there. That is your New York Mets in 6 seconds. Modern Met baseball right there. $1 billion in the outfield standing around, and they're holding their jock straps. Don't know what to do. All right, now last word to San Francisco, where our friend Eileen has been shadow banned from social media, but I know she's listening.
We have a status update on the big bopper by the bay, the big bopper by the bay, slugger Rafael Devers. The latest reports this week say he is expected to remain with the Gigantes despite a lot of trade speculation this year. State-funded MLB Network, the propaganda arm of Major League Baseball, says the chances of San Francisco putting Rafael Devers on the trade block are, quote, slim and none, claiming that Devers has, quote, proven that his future is in San Francisco. Although not for the final couple weeks of the season, his season is over. They're calling it a core muscle injury, which I think means he has a nice vacation somewhere tropical, and he didn't want to have that interfere with the baseball season. So Devers, 29 years old. He had 37 home runs, 98 runs batted in, and OPS for you OPS lovers of 865, which I'm told is good. The question, as we dance around here and do the boogie, the question, do you believe that San Francisco slugger Rafael Devers has been removed from off-season flea market conversation? So on this one, I am agnostic on this. Here's the problem with the Rafael Devers love fest, which is going on right now by many baseball media dopes. The numbers, which are very solid, better than that, I would say, better than solid, that doesn't make him a dependable player. And the general manager, Buster Posey, from what I understand, he really wanted to trade Rafael Devers at the deadline, and nobody really wanted him. They're like, well,

0: manager Buster Posey, from what I understand, he really wanted to trade Rafael Devers at the deadline, and nobody really wanted him. They're like, well, we'll take him. He's got a bad contract. He's not worth the contract. So we'll take him, but you got to give us a little bit of this, a little bit of that. That was an indictment of Rafael Devers. That was a referendum on Rafael Devers. And so he went out, and to his credit, he has monster mashed with some of the most hollow stats we've ever seen. You talk about having little to no impact on wins and losses, and yet putting up numbers that the nerds have their pants around their ankles for. That's essentially what Rafael Devers has done. And he hasn't been able to change his attitude issues. You know what this reminds me of? It's like an NBA player playing in like DeMar DeRozan playing in Sacramento, averaging 25 points a game. Well, whoop-de-damn-do. You know, whee! You got a lot of points. Did it help your team win? No. Buster Posey is trying to put something together. You know, you talk about that giant culture and all that. When they were winning with Bruce Bochy as the manager back in the day, they had a bunch of annoying, pesky players that were not necessarily the greatest players. They had a couple guys that were good, but they in most part, they just had players that played with grit, and Buster Posey wants that type of team with accountability. I guess the word is dirtbags, not Long Beach State dirtbags, but they want dirtbags. Guys who will treat every ground ball like somebody's insulted their mother and or kicked their puppy right in the face, and they'll go do it. And San Francisco, they needed more players like that. And from Rafael Devers, it's like they need more of a lunch pail thing. He's more of a designer luggage guy. And Devers already had that messy divorce in Boston over positional flexibility and not being a team player. He didn't want to embrace a different role. So does that prove that he's a locker room tumor, what happened in Boston, and the fact the Giants were trying to trade him up until the deadline? No, but it sure makes your mind wander. Right? The only thing that will save Rafael Devers from being tossed out into the trade market is if there is no trade market, which there likely will not be because of a work stoppage coming to Major League Baseball. So there will be no trades, so it doesn't matter. You get all schmaltzy about this, that, and the other thing with Rafael Devers, but the reality is there will likely be no trades because everything will be shut down because there'll be no agreement between the players and the owners because the owners want a salary cap, which baseball doesn't need, and the players know that, and so they're not going to take a deal, and they'll have to work something else out. It is the Ben Maller Show. If you would like to be part, you can join us right now at 877-99 on Fox. It's 877-996-6369. Coming up later this hour, we do have Benny versus the Penny for the Thursday night primetime game. And we'll give you who we like in that game as it's Buffalo hosting the Lions. They're opening up the new stadium there for Bills Mafia. We'll take your calls. 877-99 on Fox, 877-996-6369. Also on X, at Ben Maller. That's at Ben Maller if you'd like to be part of the show. So you're saying you're just like the janitor. You're just like the janitor. We'll get to that, and we will do it next. However, don't sit there on your tuchus. Come on. We're speeding through the show. It is the A Block, and what hour is it? Let's see if we can find out. What hour?
1: Number two.
0: The wait is over. 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

0: The Bears couldn't stop scoring in Carolina, and the Giants got the win in Harbaugh's blue debut. It's week two in the NFL. 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
1: As we hang out together here early on a Thursday, later this hour, Benny versus the Penny. I'll tell you who will win against the spread, who should win against the spread, my opinion. That'll be coming up later this hour. Benny versus the Penny, right back on the radio where it belongs. So that'll be coming up for you in a little bit. In the meantime, you want to get on the air. There's the Penny warming up right now. You can say hello at 877-99 on Fox. Also on X, at Ben Maller. That is at Ben Maller. Be part of the program that way. Lorena is here. Say hello to her at FSR Tech Queen.
2: Yo, what up?
1: There you go. And say hi to Koopaloop, a Bronco fan. That's a Bronco fan. Your comments can and will be used against you in the court of the Maller Militia. So please, please act accordingly.
2: Octopussy.
1: Just Josh in Cincinnati writes in, routine fly ball in the Mets outfield. Yes, it is past the hand grenade. That is it. Kaboom. Absolutely. What else do we have? Let's see. Page down. Joey, the bellman, writes in. He says, Ben, my friend, until the public starts boycotting games and turns off their televisions and their laptops, I'm afraid these guys will continue to get paid big money with dismal results. So from the great Joey, the bellman. Well, I was convinced during the pandemic when there were no sports that that would have been the point of demarcation. There would have been some changes. It seems like that didn't really change much anything. And even with the cable television market is almost dead. Cable TVs on life support can be pretty much gone in by 2030 or so. So like the next 4 years, the sports broadcast will not be on cable television. At least the regional broadcast will not exist. So what happens then? Double O Mexican in San Diego writes in, says 10 out of 10 on the Maller monologue. Something, or someone rather, give that Mr. Softy Sean Manaya our participation trophy so he can stop whining. Yeah. No, they practice. They work hard. Double O Mexican, they work hard. I can't stand work hard guy. I don't like work hard guy. I've been around a lot of work hard guys. Anyone that loves to brag about how hard they work, I don't think they work hard. Because the people that I've known that truly work hard, that have really tough jobs and work hard, they don't sit around telling everyone how hard they work. You know why? Because they're actually working. That's why. They just do the job. They're not out. The people that are like, oh, man, I work so much. It's like, okay, you're not actually working that much if you have time to bitch about how much you're working. Ferg Dog writes in, says, Ben, why can't Snellzilla stay healthy for longer than a month at a time? Is he cursed, or do you think this happened to anyone dumb enough to be friends with David Vasse? Well, I'm sure Vasse will massage that injury for Blake Snell. I'm sure he's on that right now, and everything will be good to go. Chip in the Q's writes in, says, A-plus on the opening monologue this hour. Anyone who's whining, Chip says, about baseball talk during football season should remember how just a short time ago, the sports media was totally focused on nothing but FIFA soccer, tennis, and golf, while basically ignoring the four major team sports. I do recall that dark period of time during the summer. It was very difficult. Somehow we all survived. It was famine. There was absolute famine. The Baltimore Freeloader account writes in, Baltimore Freeloader account says, these loser Mets fans are a special breed of stupid. Clearly, they don't pay attention. The Orioles have been doing that all season. Just like the

0: Mets have been underachieving all season. Shout out to all the Met fans who came out and embarrassed themselves just like their team. Very harsh. Very attacking. Attacking the New York Mets. The Mets are happy. They should be very happy. They actually got people in the crowd there for that. Let's go to the phones, and we say hello to Andrea, the astrology insider. And she's in Berkeley here. And a little birdie tells me, and I can't, as you understand, Andrea, we can't do shout-outs. We're not a morning show, so I cannot wish you a happy birthday.
1: Right.
0: I wish I could, but I'm not able to do that. I hope you understand. I know you're turning 21 again, so it's a big birthday for a young lady. So happy birthday, yes. Andrea. You have a lot to look forward to.
1: There you go. Thank you, Ben. Appreciate the good vibes. Thank you.
0: Yes. What's going on? You're a Mets fan. Were you cheering for Pete Alonso? Yeah.
1: Yeah, you know, he was one of my favorite Mets. I think you might recall, I would call in and say, Pete Alonso is tuned into Mercury retrograde cycles. And someone said, oh, hey, Pete, how'd you break out of your slump? And he goes, well, Mercury came out of retrograde. Do you remember that he said that?
0: Yes, I do. I do remember. Yeah. We talked about that on the show. That's right. Yes.
1: So yeah, pretty
0: is there
1: cool.
0: Is there any kind of cosmic event that we should know about right around now, or is it pretty calm out there?
1: Oh, let's see. Well, we got the fall equinox coming up in a few days, September 21st. So we got the end of summer.
0: Oh, that's right. Next week we head into fall. Okay.
1: Exactly right. I'll be doing my astrology newsletter, and
0: to me, fall means some people say you got to go to like drive through Vermont to see the leaves change and the beautiful trees of the Northeast. To me, fall means a pumpkin spice latte. That's what it means. When I see those, that to me, that's in California, that's the leaves changing colors. When you go to Starbucks and they've got the pumpkin spice latte, that is a sign it is fall.
1: Yes, because I grew up on, you know, the East Coast in New York, and we had the change of seasons and the leaves. But you know what? We have some really beautiful leaves and changing of color of the leaves right here in California, in Berkeley, in the Bay Area. So I've been pleasantly surprised and enjoying that as well.
0: Some beautiful forests here in California. Of course, many of them are cut down to build houses, but it's the sequoia trees and whatnot. But there's still some left, a few of them.
1: Yes. Mother Nature doing her job, and that was just really nice this time of year. One of my favorite seasons. So that's coming up, and I'll be sure to do my newsletter and mention it to the Maller Militia. But, I've been watching the Mets games, obviously, as a fan. And, he was just a big fan favorite, Ben. And the Mets fans were loyal. They were sorry to see him go. And they're a very passionate fan base. And if they want to...
0: Well, it's one of those things, Andrea. Like, it's letting him go was bad. It would have been okay if you had made the right moves to replace him and put a good team on the field. But the fact, I mean, that's the double whammy. That is the definition of the double whammy. You let the guy go. You said, we know better than the fans. The fans are morons. We're better. So you let him go. And then you brought in all these guys who collectively suck to replace Pete Alonso. So that's on you.
1: Yeah, I mean, you can't replace someone like that. He's a very unique being, on the field and off. Very spiritual, the whole Mercury retrograde, the polar bear energy. You know, it's just nice to see him back, and the fans cheer him. And
0: any big birthday plans here? What do we got? Big birthday plans, Andrea? Big celebration?
1: Oh, well, you know, being a Virgo, I'm going to be working.
0: Oh, so, okay.
1: I'll be doing some readings on my birthday, and then we'll see if I take a nice break for dinner. But yeah, I'm scheduled to do a reading for another Virgo. So,
0: good luck with that. And say hello, Virgo in service. Our friend Andrea, happy birthday there, Andrea. There,
2: happy birthday, Andrea.
0: Bay Area,
1: Lorena and Coop and Ben and Maller Militia.
0: We're going to meet. One of these days, we'll get together. We'll have a meet and greet, and we'll hang out. We'll hang out. We'll have a good time.
1: That'd be fun.
0: All right. Thank you, Andrea. There she goes, the birthday girl, our friend Andrea. Let's say hello to Andre. Andre and his dog, Willis, our pal Andre, in the Commonwealth. Hello, Andre.
3: What's going on, Ben? It's good to be with you. Listen, Willis is fired up. We'll get him.
2: And also with you.
3: Yes, indeed.

0: Gee, these folks talking about how hard they work. They can't help but mention the hours that they're putting in. You know, they sleep in the office working 4, 5, 6, 7 hours. Ben, you know Cignetti? Kurt Cignetti? You know, the guy who says, just Google me? 90 minutes his practices. In, out, efficient, doesn't say two words. All right, and it seems to be working out well for him. Tony Dungy's another guy. He's talking about, listen, I made it clear. We're going to be home for dinner with our family. We don't have to sleep in our office. You know, so we concur on that. You know, in terms of the I work hard guy, you spend more time complaining about the hours that you're working rather than, you know, doing what you're supposed to be doing. Willis over here, he's not on the
1: page. And Andre, I'm glad you brought up NFL coaches. There is no one that loves to tell you how hard they work more than NFL coaches. They love it. And I'm convinced a certain percentage of these head coaches in the NFL, the reason they spend so much time at work is they can't stand their families. They don't like their wives. They don't like their kids. They just want to stay at the football office and they don't want to deal with life. So they just sit there and funnel around with their whatever, and that's it.
0: Right. They should have learned from McNulty and The Wire, right, when him and Lester were going back and forth. Look, the job is not going to save you. The cups go on Stringer Bell, and then what happens after that? You're sitting in a room by yourself, all right? You got to face facts. And then stop complaining about, you know, especially if you have a good job, just do your job. And then go home, because those are the greater things. You know what I mean? So work is a means to an end. It's not an end in and of itself, all right? It's a mean. So we got to get that straightened out. Now, look, Ben, you're talking about Mr. Devers over there, okay? We dealt with it here in the Commonwealth. All right, this guy, again, he's the malcontent. Nothing's good enough for him. He didn't have, as you said, the team. We need some positional flexibility. Did Alex Rodriguez, did Derek Jeter have a pity party, a tantrum, when the Yankees bring in A-Rod? Okay, and actually it was A-Rod who said, no, I'm going to go over to third base. I'm not going to make a big thing because I know you already have Jeter at shortstop. We're going to make this thing work. I'm going to make a ton of money. I want to be in the spotlight. It's a win-win. Devers has no sense of this. Okay, any little minor thing, and now it's a huge deal. Okay, and that was the way it was here in the Commonwealth, and now we're dealing with the same things out there. You fool me once, shame on you. Fool me twice. You might have to look in the mirror, Mr. Devers. It might be you as we go into the postseason. In conclusion, now we got other callers here. The Browns. Deshaun Watson again, blaming society, Ben. Talking, wow, what do you expect me to do? Throw up a 3-4? No, Deshaun, what we expect is you to be out of the NFL in 3 more games. Because that's what you have, this ridiculousness. In the preseason, blaming society and the fans and the media. Now after 1 game, you lose to Jacksonville. You look at, and the other thing about this, I think it's a little bit of Freudian here. He looks across at Trevor Lawrence, Ben. Another Clemson quarterback, right? Top overall pick. How's his career going? And over here, you're making excuses. No, I know you got other callers, Ben. Deshaun, 3 more games. You keep up with this foolishness. They're going to go to Shador because they don't care about winning in Cleveland. They're in the march for Arch, all right? And I don't even, you're not even going to be a Jameis Winston. You're not even going to be Jameis, who I like to see in the Giants locker room, shirt off, happy, you know, after, even though he's not even playing. He might be out of football altogether. Ben, thanks for taking the call. I'm going to continue to try to hold on now that we're back in the school, but I got to have my Mal and Melissa membership. We'll see you, Ben.
1: Yes. All right, there he goes, Andre, educating the youth of America, the future generations. Time now for the Insta Trivia. We'll have Benny versus the Penny for that island game here on Thursday night. Here's the Insta Trivia, though. It's a baseball question. The Orioles' first baseman, Pete Alonso, became only the third player ever to hit his 300th home run against a franchise for which he had played at least 1,000 games. He joins the Twins and Angels outfielder Torrey Hunter and blank. Again, Pete Alonso, just the third player ever to hit his 300th career home run against a franchise against his old franchise, which he played at least 1,000 games for. He joins Torrey Hunter and blank. That's the Insta Trivia. The answer. We'll get to it. We'll do it next.
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0: 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And real quick, the instant trivia. O's first baseman Pete Alonso, only the third player ever to hit his 300th home run against a franchise for which he played at least 1,000 games, joins Torrey Hunter and blank. That is the question. What is the answer? And let's see, does anyone know the answer? Roy Tarpley, guessed by Robin, the 3-2-1. There's a name we haven't heard in a while. Mr. 3,000 from King Rory. Dean Palmer, solid name from Alf, the alien opiner. Who else? Page down. Let's see here. Daryl Hyde, the right field chalk line strawberry from Mark in Queens. The Maller Show quote account says Zarly Zalapsky. Do you have an answer, Lorena?
1: Fran Drescher.
0: Tigers legend Willie Horton. Willie Horton. I believe he was with the Rangers, I believe, when he did it against the Tigers. Here we go. Here we go. Here we go.
2: Time to roll.
3: Welcome in, militia.
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5: Ladies and gentlemen.
6: Ladies and gentlemen.
3: It's time now for Benny versus the Penny.
0: That it is, and we're heading into week two of the NFL season. A little Thursday night football. Lions and Bills, couple of teams that won opening weekend. The Bills opened a 3.5-point favorite. That line is up to 4.5 on DraftKings right now on Amazon TV there, Amazon Prime, with Al Michaels and Herbie. They will have the call from Highmark Stadium in Orchard Park, New York. And the storyline here is rather simple. First regular season game in Buffalo's new stadium. You got a couple of teams that have been pretty good in recent years. Both teams off to the good start. Buffalo and Detroit tied with 36 victories apiece over their last 50 regular season games. So they've had similar runs in the regular season. The gambling market on DraftKings, the Bills a 4.5-point favorite. As we said, most of the tickets and the handle in favor of the Buffalo Bills. And the pick, I'm going to take the Buffalo Bills here. I'm going to take the Buffalo Bills. And by the way, those lines courtesy of DraftKings Sportsbook. And I'm going to take the team from Buffalo here. I usually take underdogs, but I'm going to take the Bills as a favorite. Here's why. The Lions secondary sucks. The Josh Allen against a secondary that gave up 410 passing yards to Tyler Shuck. Are you kidding me? And then the Detroit offensive line is compromised. They have three offensive linemen. Their starting center's out. Their right tackle and their left guard are out. It's a short week. They also played overtime against the Saints. Historically, since 2000, teams playing Thursday night football immediately after an overtime game are 6-25 against the spread. So there's a lot of reasons to like Buffalo. The formula, Josh Allen gets the bad Detroit secondary, a battered offensive line, short week. I will be taking the Bills Mafia, and I'll lay the 4.5 points. Koopaloop, who does the Penny like in this matchup?
7: Ben, the Penny reads the injury report as well.
0: Oh, come on! Come on!
7: Picking the Bills.
0: Come on!
7: Hey, the
0: bull crap! What?
7: I swear. But hey, the other picks that we did off the air, those were a little bit different.
0: Yes, and I did beat the Penny, I believe, by like one game. I have the math. I don't have time to get the math
1: up. Wow, good job.
0: But yeah. Neither one of us did great, but I did better. And that's really, as you know, that's all that matters. I want to win. I want to win all the games, but I just want to beat the Penny. That

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1: Another day, another home run for Pete Crow Armstrong.
2: And the pitch on the way, driven in the air, deep right field. It's got a chance. Gone. Another home run for Pete. His 44th of the year.
1: Cubs Radio Network on the call. They outscored the Braves 8-4. Reds defeated the Dodgers 6-2, and the Brewers held on 5-4 against the Pirates. Milwaukee has a 3-game lead on LA for the number one seed in the National League. They also own the tiebreaker. The Padres roll past the Rockies 9-3, and the Marlins defeated the Diamondbacks 4-3. The NCAA's FBS Oversight Committee said on Wednesday that it does not have the authority to overturn the result of Western Michigan's controversial loss to Michigan, but they said that the instant replay protocols were not followed by the Big Ten, and if they had been, the outcome of the game would have been different. I'm Monsi Bolaños.
3: Okay, let's get started.
0: Ben Maller saying this.
4: Now it blows.
0: Saying that.
4: Genetic phone booth.
0: And
4: Billy Crystal.
5: They held a webinar
4: on how not to play the position. He is such a Mr. Softie that he can't play back-to-back.
0: With a big dog touch.
4: It makes me want to puke in my mouth.
0: Ben Maller, it's his way or nothing.
4: Let me repeat that for the people a little slow in the back of the room.
0: But you already knew that.
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4: Stay away, stay away, stay away. Welcome in the beginning of another hour of the Ben Maller Show. We are in the air everywhere. That's right. I know. It's rather shocking. I realize that. Yeah. With bull dust. We have a lot of bull dust here. I don't know why. And this is where imagination comes to life. Unless it doesn't. Coast to coast, border to border, and beyond, on the vast and lyrically powerful microphones of FSR emanating live from the headquarters. This is your hot take headquarters. You give us a couple minutes. We'll either give you a headache or a hot take and possibly both. I know. Well, you are. There must be some big video game thing coming up. Blake Snell's hurt again. Thank you. We'll check on that. We are guaranteed human, last we checked, before some AI replaces us, from the world famous Fox Sports Radio studios, where Trucker Shane and Big Rig Rob got together and said, we would really like some bull. And I said, as long as my nice friend from Ottawa, Paul in Ottawa, chimes in, we're good. And then he said, well, I don't know about Paul in Ottawa, but how about the Cape Cod Paperboy? 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Nice guy. 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So our lead this hour, our lead story, don't bury the lead, man. It's a hybrid story. Our lead is from the company memo, because there's nothing I like more than memos from giant conglomerates. I love them. I love them. I love them. I love them. I love them, unless I don't. So we have learned that the NFL sent out a league-wide memo declaring that Xavien Harris and Daquan Wright are ineligible to play for any NFL team during the 2026 season. Now, you don't know who those guys are. Xavien Harris and Daquan Wright are football players. They were trying to play at LSU. Harris is a defensive tackle, and Daquan Wright is a tight end. And Harris was in training camp, I believe, with the Saints. I think Wright was with the Browns. And they played for Lane Kiffin at Ole Miss. And they entered

training camp as undrafted free agents, so they got released. And then they said, okay, I'm going to do the hop, skip, and jump, and I'm going to go over, and I'm going to go play college football again. You can't do that. Yeah, want to bet? So they went through the courts. They battled the courts, and turned out that LSU, realizing that they did not want to deal with the Southeastern Conference and the NCAA and all that, LSU decided not to actually put them on the roster. They did the old okey-doke. So if you haven't been following this, perhaps not, this got cranked up a couple of notches because Xavier Harris, the defensive tackle who had been in camp with the Saints, we are told that he actually worked out for the Green Bay Packers this week. Can you imagine that? So he goes to camp with the Saints, not good enough to make the Saints, goes to LSU to play for LSU. They say, we can't do that because we'll get in trouble. And then he goes back to the NFL to Green Bay to try out. Now, it turns out that that is what inspired the memo from the NFL. Now, how do we know the memo exists? Because the NFL made sure all of their useful idiots in the media promoted it on social media. And the attorneys for these two players are considering other legal options. Of course, many social media pundits are portraying these people as victims of the system. So that is a good jumping off point. Let us discuss. You're going to go thumbs up or you're going to go thumbs down? Thumbs up or thumbs down on Xavier Harris and Daquan Wright being done dirty by Lane Kiffin and LSU and Big Sporty? So my take on this, I've got Sippy Cup, Cash Register, and Burger King. And we will combine all of these things together and enjoy a nice, cool breeze is what we're going to enjoy. I know. It's going to be lovely. Now, to lead off here, can we please, please stop the praying at the Tabernacle of Victimhood, the Church of Victimhood? These guys took a calculated risk, and it turns out that it was a defective calculator, and it went kaboom, and it exploded. It exploded. I don't know either one of these guys, neither do you, but Xavier Harris and Daquan Wright, they chased Lane Kiffin to LSU after they didn't make NFL rosters. They chased Lane Kiffin like kids following around the ice cream truck, and now the truck left the neighborhood, okay? And they each had a sippy cup. They had the sippy cup ready to enjoy more of the nectar of the NIL gods. They were going to LSU not because they loved the college experience. They were going there because they were going to get paid. And that turned out to ignite a war between Baton Rouge and the Southeastern Conference that spilled right into the professional football ranks. And so these guys couldn't stick in the NFL, which is no crime. Many people don't make NFL rosters because of politics or they're just not good enough. And then they couldn't make it on the LSU roster for the same reason, because that would have caused more problems. And LSU genuflected because of the pressure. And now the NFL says, you cannot come back. We broke up with you. You can't come back. This is the personification of being in the football Bermuda Triangle. It is. So you wonder, like, what's next? Where do these guys go? So they can't go to college. They can't go to the NFL. I'm assuming they can't go play for the Winnipeg Blue Bombers because the CFL usually follows the lead of the NFL. So what's left? Do they go to, like, Europe? Is there a team in Budapest? The Budapest Fighting Goulash, they can go play for that team. These guys knew it was risky business, and they did it anyway. I don't think of them as victims. They went for the money, not for the love of the game or anything like that. I don't blame them for trying to get the money, but let's not sit here and it's like a double-edged sword. It's like, well, you know, this is, they really wanted to play football. No, they wanted the money in Lane, I'm sure. I'm imagining there was a lot of negotiations. Hey, you guys aren't going to make it in the NFL. We'll pay you more than you'll make on the practice squad. Okay, that sounds good. I'll show up. And so they've gone from the NFL, try to make a roster guy, to NCAA

litigants to football's version. You know what they are? They're like Tom Hanks in that movie, The Terminal. Remember that old Tom Hanks movie, The Terminal? They're just kind of stuck. They're stuck in the terminal. And that's where they are. I hope they enjoy the food court at the terminal. All right, furthermore, to the judges' chambers. The judges' chambers we go. And that is where the NCAA has admitted. The NCAA has admitted the replay officials goofed. Who goofed? I've got to know. That would be the replay officials in that Michigan 13-12 win over Western Michigan on the Hail Mary. And the NCAA announcing that instant replay protocols, quote, were not followed. Let me repeat that for those of you who are intoxicated and working and tired and not paying attention. The NCAA announced that instant replay protocols, quote, were not followed on the second to last play of the game. Now, the most damning part of this, the juiciest part of this story, is the NCAA conceded, quote, had the proper protocols been followed, the outcome of that game would have been different, close quote. So that means they're changing the decision. They're taking a win away from Michigan and doing the right thing and giving Western Michigan a victory, right? No. Despite the clear admission acknowledging that the mistake effectively screwed over the Broncos of Western Michigan and forever changed the result, the NCAA decided that Michigan's victory will remain a win, even though it wasn't a win. They lost in regulation and were given one more play. And they will not overturn it. They claim, oh, we can't do anything. We're not allowed to do it. Yeah. If I was at Western Michigan, oh, my God. All right, so the question, what is the NCAA's message on Western Michigan getting screwed by Michigan on the replay shenanigans? What message are they sending? So before I get to that, if I was Western Michigan, I would be on a rampage. I would be on an absolute rampage.

play shenanigans. What message are they sending? So before I get to that, if I was Western Michigan, I would be on a rampage. I would be on an absolute rampage. I would. But the NCAA's message to Western Michigan is basically, congratulations, you guys won in regulation. You were right. I hope you enjoy the loss. I hope you really enjoy the loss. And why did it take, what, 3 weeks after? 3 weeks after the Big Ten replay boobs, the replay booth boobs, went full Ocean's 11 and manufactured an extra second that didn't exist anywhere. The NCAA finally admitted the replay protocol was not followed and that the outcome would have been different, which is, the translation on that is Western Michigan won 12-7. But if you read the sign on the cash register, well, what's that say? I can't read. Well, the sign on the cash register says all sales are final. It's the equivalent. What the NCAA is doing here is the equivalent of catching the bank robber on 4K, finding the money that they stole from the bank in the trunk, and getting a signed confession from the bank robber saying, hey, I did it, and here's how I did it, and here's where the money is. And then the federal judge says, well, I know you robbed the bank and you confessed to it and we have it on 4K and we have all the evidence you're guilty. But since you already spent some of the money, we're just going to forget about it and let you enjoy it. We're just going to let you enjoy it. And we live in the era of ballless leadership in sports. We do. We do. Major League Baseball had a team cheat in the World Series in 2017. We didn't know about it until 2019. They cheated in the MLB-produced World Series video for the a-holes from Houston. You could see the table they were using to cheat. Baseball knew they cheated because one of the players on the team said they cheated. And Rob Manfred, the toothless commissioner of Major League Baseball, he didn't have the balls. He didn't have the balls to take away that Fugazi World Series and properly suspend Altuve and Bregman and all those other schmucks. And here we are again. The NCAA said things have changed. No, they haven't. The people running the NCAA said, listen, you robbed the bank. We know you'd robbed the bank. You got the cash. We found the cash in the trunk of your car. You signed a confession. We have your fingerprints everywhere, your DNA everywhere, but you already spent some of the money, so we're good. Just enjoy yourself. That's it. The NCAA has turned instant replay into the purge. Apparently, the rules matter right up until someone successfully breaks them. So Michigan gets a win they didn't earn. They lost in regulation. Western Michigan gets an apology-shaped participation trophy. That's great for them. And the NCAA essentially hangs a mission accomplished oversight banner, and they can hang that right over the big house. Right over the big house. All right, last thing. To the Wells Fargo Bank or Bank of America, whatever your favorite bank is, six major college football programs, it has been revealed, are spending either over or close to $50 million on their payroll. $50 million on their player payroll. Woo! The big spenders are the Ohio State University, dot the I, the Oregon Ducks, quack, quack, quack, quack, quack. How embarrassing is that? How embarrassing is that? All that money they lost to the Okies. Yikes. Texas, hook 'em horns. LSU, Baton Rouge. Texas A&M and Miami. Those are the teams. Those are the six big spenders. Now, this comes from the old gray lady, The Athletic. They claim to have contacted 70 college football sources, and these are all estimates. They have estimates on all 68 major college football programs. Now, it is interesting to know that exact dollars are impossible to verify because college football player compensation figures, unlike all the other professionals, where the college is professional, unlike the other professional leagues, they're not publicly disclosed. They're not. They're just not. So the question, you've got half a dozen power programs, who are pushing $50 million in payrolls. At what point did college football become the NFL?

0: night without a salary cap. So it actually happened a couple years back, right under your nose, right about the time Nick Saban quit and Coach K quit because they couldn't handle the new world order. Yeah, right then. It's the NFL. College football is the NFL with worse bookkeeping and a chemistry class that nobody actually attends. And some, and I love these sweet spirits, some of you idiots call these student athletes, which is just hilarious. Just hilarious. You know who the student athletes are? The people on the rowing team, they're the student athletes. The softball team, they're the student athletes. The football and basketball team, men's football and basketball, forget about it. It's hilarious. They call them student athletes. They're students the same way the guy that wears the Burger King crown is royalty. This just in to Fox Sports Radio, not actual royalty. And if that's the case, if they are royalty, when I was a kid, I used to have one of those paper Burger King royalty, you know, one of those paper crowns. So I guess I'm royalty. So you have six programs pushing $50 million payrolls, and they're trying to jam some kind of legislation through Congress which will limit this. They're claiming it's not as bad as you see, but I promise you, the people that are bankrolling that are the people from the universities. They're not doing that out of the kindness of their heart. They're doing that to try to put the toothpaste back in the tube. That's what they're trying to do. So you've got six teams about $50 million or higher. You've got boosters out there who are paying Jerry Jones, or they're paying players like they're Jerry Jones. They're playing Jerry Jones, doing some Jerry Jones cosplay. You've got coaches running around with blank checks, like just a bunch of drunken sailors at last call. And then one of these $50 million rosters loses to a team that spends half as much, and we get the usual garbage. Well, we've just got to execute better and all that, and the other team is there as well. But the other team gets paid, but just not as much. Now, we just had an example of this where Oregon, which is believed to spend about $50 million, against Oklahoma State, which I think their payroll is only $20 million. Yeah. You imagine if you're an Oregon booster and you hear the coach say, well, we just got to execute better. Execute. You have enough money to buy the freaking Avengers and you ended up losing to the Paw Patrol. Like, what is that? If you need $50 million to go 9-3, congratulations. You did not build a program. You held a bonfire, and you lit the boosters' money on fire. Burn, baby, burn, and you called it part of the culture. It's all part of the culture. Anyway, it is the Ben Maller Show. You play that numbers racket. You can go on and on and on playing that numbers racket. 877-99 on Fox, if you'd like to be part. Also on X, at Ben Maller. That's at Ben Maller. You can join the fun. Later this hour, we have Ask Ben. So if you want to send your questions in, hashtag Ask Ben. Hashtag Ask Ben. That'll be coming up here in a little bit. So you can do that right now. And also call in at 877-99 on Fox. Time now, though, for the Maller Riddle of the Day. And here's the Maller Riddle of the Day. Former MVP Bills quarterback Josh Allen lost his train of thought during a press conference this week because blank paid a visit, and he struggled briefly to continue his answer. Again, that's Bills quarterback Josh Allen lost his train of thought during a news conference this week because blank paid a visit, and he struggled to continue his answer. And that is the Maller Riddle of the Day. The answer, we'll get to it. We'll do it next. However, it is the A block as we move the needle forward. What hour is it?
1: Number three.
0: Well, good news. 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

0: 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We thank you for that. You can answer the Maller riddle of the day. You can do that on X at Ben Maller. That's at Ben Maller if you are so inclined. You can also call in at 877-99-5. We have Ask Ben, hashtag Ask Ben, coming up in a little bit this hour. Lorena is here, FSR Tech Queen.
1: Hi, Bill.
0: There she is. And Koopa Loop at A Bronco Fan. That's A Bronco Fan. Your comments can and will be used against you in the kangaroo court that is the Maller Militia. Back to it. And here is the Maller riddle of the day. The Maller riddle of the day. Bills quarterback Josh Allen lost his train of thought recently. It was during a press conference because blank paid a visit and he struggled to continue his answer. He was so verklempt by that. That is the Maller riddle of the day. Let's see, does anyone know the answer to the Maller riddle of the day? Alf, the alien opiner, says the handsome hoarder. King Rory going with Andy the comic book guy is his answer. A show legend, rest in peace, the character that was Andy the comic book guy. I believe he transitioned out of comic books, but that does look like him. That does look like him. What else do we have? Let's see. Page Dan, Mikey P. I guess he liked that we mentioned Paw Patrol. We cover all the bases. The Jersey Devil from Late Night Drug Tester. Who else do we have? Page Dan, Milkman Mike said the ant. Ant showed up there. Mrs. Flo popped up all of a sudden. Now what else do we have? Let's see. Page Dan, can't read that. The Ghost of Old Yeller from Chance. Is that 2% chance? I think it is. Fudgy in Boston says the Hershey Squirt Gods from Fudge. Hate when that happens. Andy in Lionel Lakes, Minnesota says Josh Allen lost his train of thought when Kermit the Frog walked into the room. Ronald McDonald from Donkey Sausage. Who else? Page Dan. Stevie Meatballs said something to do with Shark Week. That is the answer. Dennis the Menace paid a visit from Not a Burner. I recognize that. Jim Kelly from Analog Al. Sydney Sweeney, guessed by Inca Terror. That's his answer. Falexis from Eek in Roseville, Minnesota.

0: to Hulk Hogan from Filler Up Phil. DJ Spin, our buddy Patrick in San Diego, going with LT Lawrence Taylor. Page down, we'll skip over that one. JT the Wingman went with the Muffin Man as his answer. Mallor Prop Guy said Robbie the Josh Allen Fan is the correct answer. Fat Daddy says Josh Allen lost his concentration because the FSR Tech Queen showed up. All right, let's see here. Lorena, do you have an answer? Bills quarterback Josh Allen lost his train of thought this week during a press conference because blank paid a visit, and he struggled to continue his answer.
1: I think Khaleesi, mother of dragons, rode in on a dragon.
0: Okay, is that correct? Let's find out. Here we go.
2: Wrong.
0: You were so close. You were right there. You almost had it. Almost had it. And unfortunately, no. Turns out that Bills quarterback Josh Allen lost his train of thought during a news conference because a spider paid a visit. Kind of reminds me of you, Lorena, a little bit, right? Come on. Did you ever find the flying cockroach in your car?
1: No, and all my traps are still empty, so okay. I'm just hopeful it's gone.
0: Probably flew out of the car. Or it's crawling on your seat right now.
1: Ugh.
0: It's possible that that's going on there. But the Josh Allen, big bad Josh Allen. And it was a little bit of a little bitty spider, little itty bitty spider. Now, I'm told if the spiders have bright colors, they'll kill you. Right, though they're the ones like the ones that don't have the bright colors are not really deadly or anything like that. It's just the big, or not the big ones, but the ones that have the bright yellow and that kind of stuff. Those are the ones that you
1: avoid.
0: Mm-hmm.
1: Yeah.
0: All right, score the phones. It is a call-in show, plausibly at 877-99 on Fox. That's 877-996-6369. And let's say hello to. Let's go to Steve in Manhattan. Hello, Steve-O. Welcome. We have Ask Ben coming up later this hour. But first, Steve in Manhattan.
3: Ben, distinguished panel, expanding audience, welcome to Hee Haw. Listen, guys, I haven't called in a while, but I've still been listening. And this show is fabulous. And, I mean, everybody, they know that the Jets won the Bonehead Bowl Sunday with Saller and Brian the Bonehead and Mike Singletary's mini-me, Aaron Glenn. And the Jets are just the Jets, but the Tennessee Titans, I mean, when you got Brian Bonehead and Salah there, I guess they're in the driver's seat for Arch Manning. The Jet fans were hoping they would get Arch Manning, but let's see what happens anyway. Let's see if the Colts could lose out or Cowboys lose out because the Jets have their pick. But the Jets also have the worst pick between Green Bay and Dallas, because Dallas owns Green Bay picks. Let's see if they get lucky, because the Jets, they really never get lucky.
0: Are we focused? Are we focused on the 2027 NFL draft? We haven't even played more than 1 week of the regular season, and we're already looking ahead to the draft. Am I correct on that?
3: Free, come on, a couple of bats and a can of beer? That's nonsense. And Pete Alonso always looks like, to me, like Mark McGwire when he hits a home run. But I'm guessing a few more pounds and Pete Alonso is going to look like Book Powell because he's getting up there. And the Mets are just a dumb franchise for letting this guy go. But that's typical Met baseball, typical Jet baseball too, football, whatever you want to call it, with Geno Smith at the helm there. It's not going to be a good team. And listen, guys, this thing about AM radio in cars. They don't put AM radio away. How are they going to get Steve from Manhattan if they don't put the AM radio in cars? What kind of nonsense is that? Like, you know what I'm saying? There are some people who helped build AM radio. I'll give you a quick story. When they banned me from all the stations in New York, I didn't get, make a big deal out of it. I just went national. I called local shows around the country.
0: Steve, calm down. All right, because I, if I'm not mistaken, the House passed a bill that requires AM radio in cars. So you're fine. You're okay. You don't need to get all worked up. People do change their listening habits, though, and a lot of people have moved on to the streaming. I know you're not. You're old school, Steve, in Manhattan. You don't listen to the iHeart app. You listen on that transistor portable retro AM FM radio.
3: 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I didn't.

0: analog, whatever.
1: I get you guys on the app, and plus, it passed the House. It's still got to go to the Senate, then the House and the Senate got to, put it together, and then put it on the president's desk. There's a few more procedures that have got to go. But, folks,
0: That's bureaucracy. That's how it works in that town. Everything, if there's 8 million hoops you got to jump through. That's why nothing ever gets done in this country, because of that kind of crap. On that note, Steve, thank you for that. 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Why not? 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I love radio. 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
0: If there's no humans on radio, get rid of all radio. If you got to have humans. You're such a shock jock, Maller. You want to hear human beings on radio? Yes, guaranteed human. 2% chance is next. Hello, 2% chance. Welcome. 2% chance? Is there a 1% chance? Oh, there he is. There he is. All right, calm down. Calm down.
3: You got me? So Khaleesi, the mother of dragons, is dead, so it'd be her ghost as well, just like the ghost of Old Yeller. So, to that answer.
2: Everyone gotta die?
3: Jon Snow had to take care of business. I don't like what you... Ben, I usually love what you have to say, man, but you insulted the GOAT earlier. You said Nick Saban quit because he couldn't handle... You know, the way college football's changed. He quit because he didn't want to deal with it. That man has dealt with change after change after change in college football.
0: That's the same thing. He quit. No, you just agreed with me. You said you're upset. You agree with my take?
3: Did not agree.
0: You agreed with my take?
3: It didn't mean he couldn't do it. He just didn't want to.
0: He couldn't do it. If he could do it, he would have still. He'd much rather coach. He's an egomaniac, Nick Saban. That's why he's on TV, so everyone kisses his ass every Saturday. He would absolutely still be coaching. He just didn't want it. He didn't want to have to. They were paying players at Alabama for years, most likely, and they were doing it under the table. He didn't want to do it over the table, and he got upset. And so he's like, "Oh, I made enough money. I'll go eat my little Debbie cakes and."

0: do my own thing.
1: Yeah, you know, most people who are the greatest at what they do are egomaniacs. I could list, you know, like Tom Brady, for example, egomaniacs. He is the greatest college football coach of all time. The man is 77. He coached for a total of 50 years. If he wants to retire, let him retire. You know, when they said he couldn't adapt whenever they started doing the RPO, the man adapted. He brought in coaches that, you know, could help improve. He adjusted. He could, if he wanted to, he could have stuck it out, and he would have eventually won an Natty. That's why he is the GOAT. No question about it.
0: Right.
1: Cannot be denied.
0: What are we doing? You're in the Bible Belt. I think this is illegal. Take the knee pads off. Okay, we got it. You like Nick Saban. I understand. Good. Great. Wonderful. Outstanding. Good to know. Okay.
1: You must hate him, but also there's no.
0: I don't hate. Why do you think I hate him? Just because I said I just told the truth. That I'm paid to comment on this crap. Nick Saban went away because he didn't want to deal with the new world order in college sports, and he didn't want to, you know, didn't want to deal with the over the table and the leveling of the playing field and all that, and that's what happened. So,
1: did he actually? You have some proof of that, or is that just? You know, you said it's a fact. It's an opinion.
0: What am I going to get sued for my opinion? You can't sue me for my opinion. I'm entitled to my opinion. Do you understand?
1: You're saying it's a fact.
0: All right. I got to go. You're annoying me. Real quick, Marla has something very important to add. She's in SoCal here in NoHo. That's a beautiful North Hollywood. Marla, what's going on, Marla?
2: Yes, Marla. Ben, because I haven't spoken in about 15 years. This was important. I saw that spider on the end interview, and it's a lot more dangerous than you think. It, no wonder Josh Allen was frightened. Identified that spider. That is what you known as a violent spider. Very dangerous. You could have been killed. I mean, that's a good thing, because I don't think they've got spider serum to counteract it, like Norton.
0: Yes. You know. Are you saying that Josh Allen is like a hero, that he realized the danger?
2: He's lucky to be alive and even starting quarterback for the next game. Close call.
0: That's a great take. You know what? I'm gonna give you a golden ticket. You got to use it though before 15 years. But I give you a golden ticket. All right, thank you.
3: I would have reacted the exact same way, if we're being honest.
0: Yeah. You
3: know, I might have gotten up before he got up.
0: Yeah. You wouldn't have taken your shoe off and just slapped it? You
3: know,
0: just
3: no, I'm not about thing. Spiders. Nah.
0: Okay. I got you. All right. It is the Ben Maller Show. We'll have more hot spider talk. Spider-Man. Get that. Right now, though, your comments, send them in. Questions, hashtag Ask Ben on X. We'll get to that, and we'll do it next.
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0: 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It doesn't cost you anything. And there's some weasels here that keep track of that stuff at the company, so they leave me alone. And we're all happy. 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Comment, get in the algorithm. Thank you. Thank you. Thank you.
1: It's now time for.
2: Well, hurry, hurry. I can hardly wait.
1: Ask Ben.
2: Twitter.
1: Send us your questions on Twitter now.
0: And away we go. It's Ask Ben. Your questions, our answers. Ben and friends as we go hog wild here on the show. And over for the reading of the questions to the Koopaloop.
3: All right, we're going to start off with a question from JT the Wingman. Now,
0: I met him.
3: Yes, yes, me as well. Now, he wants to know, and there's an image that accompanies this, but I'm

0: I'm going to try to explain it as best I can. Just, you know, stick with me. There's lots of choices. What is your favorite type of pretzel? Now, soft pretzel isn't on here. We've got the mini twist, just regular mini crunchy pretzels, sticks, sourdough nibblers, peanut butter filled butter snaps. Those are the ones that kind of look like a checkered board. Honey wheat twists, honey mustard pieces, and balls.
1: All right, so JT, first of all, you're not including the soft pretzel, the street pretzel that you get in New York or Philadelphia.
0: Because that would obviously win. I feel that's why it's
1: exactly.
0: Not on.
1: Okay, all right. So I have in the past at times enjoyed a handful, or I've gotten at Costco those big peanut butter filled peanuts, and I enjoy them. That's my answer, Lorena.
2: I like those. They come in that big red and black bag, and they have they're super buttery.
0: The butter snaps?
2: No, but they're twisted and they're seasoned really nicely. They're not even on that list. Maybe down there. What are those called?
0: Okay. It says honey wheat twists, but it can be different flavors. I know what you're saying. So you like the twists.
2: I like the twists.
3: Yeah. All right. What about you?
0: The only correct answer is the peanut butter filled. That's the only one.
1: That's the only one I've eaten of those regularly. So that's really the one I would go with. All right, next. What's next here? It's Ask Ben. Your questions, our answers. Hashtag Ask Ben. You can seal the deal. Here we go.
0: Gunner wants to know.
1: Oh, Gunner, how's Carolina doing, pal? That was very impressive defensively, Gunner.
0: What is your favorite horror movie?
1: Well, when I was a kid, it was always like Friday the 13th. That was very popular. I'm old, so that was popular. I don't know. I'm really not a big horror guy, so I generally don't go out of my way to watch them. What about you, Lorena?
2: We actually just watched it the other day, Insidious. I love that horror movie. I think it's great.
1: True. It's your jam. All right. Very good, Coop. What, any eye-popping, exhilarating, electrifying horror movies?
0: Well, I don't know. I don't know if everybody considers this a horror movie, but Silence of the Lambs is my favorite.
1: I guess it would be. Yeah.
0: If you want to go with one of the classics, then I got to go Halloween.
1: Halloween. Oh, that's not bad. Not bad. All right. What's next? It's Ask Ben. I'm surprised Gunner hasn't called to defend his team. Bad job by you. He's eating a tuna fish sandwich right now in the break room at Walmart. What's next? What do we got?
0: The King Rory would like to know, have you ever had to pass a kidney stone?
1: No, I have not. I have had, I've had hemorrhoids. I've had, what else have I had? Oh, well, the gallbladder. That was the worst. The gallbladder is the worst. What about you, Lorena?
2: No, but I had an anatomy professor who brought in his to show us what it looked like. Those things are scary.
1: Yeah, I did not have that. I've had friends that have had it, though, and it's not ideal. What about you, Coop?
0: I have not, thank God. That sounds horrible. It did get to the point where I was drinking way too much soda, and it was like you're in danger of forming kidney stones.
1: Yeah.
0: And I changed my diet, and so we're okay now, I think.
1: You're smart.
0: I hope.
1: You're out of the danger zone. You've taken care of it. You've done the copious amounts of treatment there. Just drink a lot of water.
0: Yeah, exactly. Yeah, that's the key.
1: I mostly drink water. What's next? It's Ask Ben. Your questions, our answers, whether you're in the big city or out in the boondocks. It doesn't matter.
0: I'm sorry. I'm going to go back-to-back, belly-to-belly with King Rory questions because I want to ask this one.
1: You're just upsetting people, man.
0: I know. Do you prefer puffy or crunchy Cheetos?
1: Yeah, I'm a crunchy guy. I am. Occasionally, I'll go puff. But then I'm always going back to crunchy. What about you, Lorena?
2: Yeah, more of a crunchy girl. The cheesy poofs, they smell weird sometimes.
1: I just saw a video on how they make those. It's pretty wild. It's like the amount of corn they use to make the Cheetos. What about you, Coop?
0: I like the cheesy puffs. I like them. I don't know.
1: You like the puffy ones, not the crunchy ones.
0: Yeah, I like those ones better.
1: Well, no one's perfect. Now, what's next here? It's Ask Ben. Your questions, our answers. The whole operation. Here we go.
0: Well, we've been asked this many times before, but not by Georgia boy. He wants to know, have you ever broken a bone?
1: I broke it, but not like a leg or an arm, like fingers and toes and things like that. What about you, Lorena?
2: No, I am safe. Never have I ever.
1: You just jinxed yourself. Koopaloo.
0: Nope, never.
1: Oh, you got to go out. Even a finger. We are! Get out there.
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0: Here's what you need to know.
1: Week two of the NFL kicks off with Thursday Night Football as the Bills will be hosting the Lions, and it all starts at 8:15 p.m. Eastern Time. The Seahawks already ruled out quarterback Sam Darnold for week two against the Cardinals, while the

0: Falcons have not named a starting quarterback for week two against the Panthers. In baseball, Pete Crow Armstrong homered twice on Wednesday as the Cubs defeated the Braves 8-4. Reds outscored the Dodgers 6-2, and starting pitcher Blake Snell left the game after the first inning due to left groin tightness. Brewers held on 5-4 against the Pirates, so Milwaukee has a 3-game lead on LA for the number one seed in the National League. The Rangers topped the Red Sox 7-3. Royals had a 5-2 win over the Astros. Texas and Houston are tied for the division, but Houston owns a tiebreaker. Padres roll past the Rockies 9-3, and the Marlins defeated the Diamondbacks 4-3 in Arizona. I'm Monsi Bolaños.
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6: An NFL quarterback called out for their language, but it's not what you think. Welcome in the beginning of another hour of the Ben Maller Show. 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Our friend Kathy in Madison, Rebecca the Ram fan, and Eileen, they all said, hey, can you tell me about that draft thing? I said, well, no, it's not a draft thing. As Queen Roxanne knows, it's Draft Kings. The wait is over. 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The crown is yours. And we did have Benny versus the Penny for the Thursday night game tonight. We got Buffalo playing host to the Detroit Lions. And you'll have to go back and hear the podcast to get that pick against the spread as the Bills open up their new pigskin palace. Our lead, though, this hour is from the team that the Bills beat back in week one. We go to Houston, where a Texans legend and a Hall of Famer, Andre Johnson. Good player, generic name. Right? Good player. If you remember Andre Johnson, very productive player. Put up big stats. He wasn't really a media darling, and he had just a generic name. So you don't really remember generic name guy. If you have a generic name, you got to come up with a nickname. There's got to be something that makes you stand out from the crowd. Otherwise, you will be forgotten. Now, everyone eventually gets forgotten. That's just the way life is. We're just actors and those new actors that replace us at some point. That said, though, you can elongate the thing if you have a nickname. Like Babe Ruth, the Bambino. Oh, man, the Bambino. You got to have a nickname. Anyway, C.J. Stroud was criticized by Andre Johnson. I don't know if you saw this or not. Perhaps not. And he called him out for a language violation. Now, what did C.J. Stroud do? Did he speak pig Latin? No. It's not that kind of language, dummy. It's not the verbal language. It turns out that Andre Johnson, retired former NFL player, criticized C.J. Stroud for his body.

language, calling it, quote, bad, and saying that it bothers Andre Johnson when watching Houston play. So Johnson's concern is that Stroud is supposed to be the face of the franchise, the leader, the quarterback, and all that. And he says the negative body language from C.J. Stroud can, quote, trickle down to teammates during adversity. Now, Andre Johnson also challenged C.J. Stroud to deliver in critical moments, something that he has failed to do. He had butterfingers at the end trying to play hero against Buffalo, and who goofed? I've got to know. Got to hold on to the ball. Possession is 9/10 of victory. So Johnson challenging Stroud to actually step up when the game's on the line if he wants to become one of the NFL's highest paid quarterbacks. And matchups like the game against the Bills with Josh Allen, an example of that, which is not wrong. The only problem with that hypothesis from Andre Johnson is we're in the era where it doesn't matter. You know, total turd burkers like Kyler Murray, they get paid. Justin Herbert, these guys aren't good. They get paid, though. Everyone gets paid. You really have to blow to not get paid as a quarterback in the NFL. Anyway, back to the issue at hand. So Andre Johnson calling out the body language, the trickle-down effect, the fact that C.J. Stroud has been unable to get her done in big moments. And now Stroud was asked about this. Do you think he said, A, I absolutely am a clown in big moments? B, no comment, or C, just kind of blow off the question and move on? Well, the answer would actually be C. Stroud responded. He tried to be diplomatic. He said, quote, I respect Dre as a person. I appreciate his critiques. He then declined to actually respond to the question. So we can answer any way we want. Now, anyway, it's all a good jumping off point. Let us discuss the question. You got a Hall of Famer, Andre Johnson, calling out Texans quarterback C.J. Stroud's, quote, bad body language. Are you rolling with this take by Andre Johnson, or are you waving it off? Are you rolling with it, or are you waving it off? So after a minutes-long deliberation of the available information, things got a little bit dicey. And, we've got our answer. I've got closed captioning, orthopedic surgeon, and iPhone battery. And we'll put these together. We'll make the gabagool. We'll use our elbows to have the baba ganoush. And then we'll have a little bit, not too much, of the jambalaya. And first of all, to answer the question, are you rolling with this take by Andre Johnson that C.J. Stroud's body language is bad and he's got to step up in big moments? Or are you waving it off? So I am going Limp Bizkit on this one, and rolling. Andre Johnson is dead on, right? Dead on. The Texans don't need C.J. Stroud to go full Walter White sitting in the crawl space there with as the offense sputters around, right? They don't need that. You're paid to be a leader of grown men, in theory. You're not paid to sulk there because you're upset the restaurant forgot your honey mustard or, God forbid, your ranch. C.J. Stroud goes from, I'm the field general, to a glass case of emotion faster than Ron Burgundy in that old movie Anchorman. But seriously, C.J. Stroud's body language, it ought to have closed captioning. And it kind of does, because you watch him on TV, C.J. Stroud, the body language, it says in the closed captioning, we are currently losing. I'm not happy. Yeah, and he has the emotional poker face of a five-year-old who got told, hey, we're going to go to Disneyland. Psych! It's not open today. What? I'm talking shoulders down, head down, pouty face, all of that stuff. Somebody get him a juice box, C.J. Stroud. He needs a juice box. And when the machine breaks down, and it often does, the machines always break down. It just happens. C.J. Stroud looks like somebody unplugged him. And it's a big deal. It has been estimated, according to people that have studied communication between human beings, 55% of communication is nonverbal. So more than half of all communication is nonverbal.

And yet, when the going gets tough, and it often does for the Texans, C.J. Stroud starts picking imaginary lint off his jersey. That's his default position. That's his default position. Now, secondly, to Dallas we go. I'm told I must mention the Cowboys at least once per show, or I'm not going to meet my quota. So fresh off a humbling and stumbling loss to the New York Football Giants, the Cowboys trying to get back on the wagon again, the winning wagon. And, of course, that wagon going down the dirt road this week. They play the Washington Football Team. One underlying storyline from the Giants-Cowboys game is the play of wide receiver George Pickens. Now, some of you are convinced this is going to be an amazing year. George Pickens is playing for a contract. He's going to be great. Well, Pickens caught just three passes for 28 yards in the loss in Jersey. The Swamp Dragon must have gotten him. Now, I'm told that's not good. I didn't play in the NFL, but I'm told if you're a high-paid wide receiver and the franchise receiver and you only make three catches for 28 yards, I'm told that's not good. Oh, you're so mean, Maller! I know. I'm a schmuck. So he also committed, the part of the story which is interesting, is George Pickens had not one but two drop passes. Butterfingers! Catchable passes he dropped. Now, I asked about the mistakes. Pickens gave a shrug. He said, quote, "It's football. You're going to have some here. You're going to have some there." Close quote. Now, that is a great quote. I had no idea the Cowboys are playing football. I thought they were playing another sport. I am shocked. That is a hot take by George Pickens. Did you know that? Because the Cowboys doesn't really look like they've played football since like the 90s. That's a long time ago. I was a little kid back then. I mean, man. So that's the big revelation. Now, Pickens acknowledged that he needs to, quote, limit those, you think, the mistakes, so he can make big plays, and he knows he's capable of those plays. I'm sure he is. Question, Cowboys wide receiver, by George Pickens. He doesn't sound too concerned here. George Pickens not too concerned with the dropped passes. Can you unravel what all of this actually means? So Pickens treating those drops kind of like some of you treat a letter from the Internal Revenue Service. Let me go get the mail. Oh, I got the mail. Oh, what's that? Oh, that's a letter from the IRS. Okay, so if you don't open it, maybe it didn't happen. And they don't have any proof whether I got the letter or not, so I'm not going to open it. It's not real. If I don't open it, it's not real. Now, he says it's football. You can call it just football. But Jerry Jones, he calls it negotiating leverage. Leverage is what he calls it. It's all about leverage. So think about it. Like, imagine you're playing for the Cowboys. You're somewhere in Texas. You go to the Baylor Medical Center. You go in there to have a procedure done. And you've got your orthopedic surgeon. And right before you're about to get put under for the operation, the surgeon's talking to you. Everything's going to be fine. And then they go in there. They operate. And the orthopedic surgeon operates on the wrong knee. And says, sorry, you know, it's just surgery. You're going to miss one here and there. I mean, it just kind of happens. That's it. I mean, I operate on the wrong knee, but I mean, I tried and, you know, that's it. And it just happens and you're going to miss some. And now you'll have two new knees. That's good. And you'll make a lot of money in a malpractice lawsuit. That's good. So you're playing on the franchise tag, George Pickens. The franchise tag is a one-year audition. It's a 17-game dummy run to prove that you'll keep your nose clean and you'll perform and all that stuff. And every drop is a withdrawal from the bank of Jerry. Like, the Cowboys are paying for George Pickens and so far have received George Dropkins is what they received here. So he's on pace, if my math is correct. He plays all 17 games. He's on pace there, Pickens, for 34 drop passes, which seems like a lot. That seems like a lot. So Pickens is essentially playing for the next payday, which likely will not come from the Cowboys. And so costly drops, you would say, would limit the amount of money that you're going to make in the next contract. That's just logical conclusion to come to. All right, meanwhile, final thought.
To the backfield we go. And interesting comments by the NFL's all-time leading rusher. One of the great Cardinals of my life. I always loved him with the Cardinals back in the day. Emmitt Smith. Emmitt Smith of the Arizona Cardinals. And the NFL's all-time leading rusher. He believes that the Ravens running back, Derrick Henry, has a legitimate chance to break his NFL career rushing record. Emmitt saying, quote, "Oh, yeah, I think it's possible," close quote. Like he's the Kool-Aid man. Henry, 32 years old. He currently ranks number 10 all-time in rushing yards. Smith crediting the longevity, which is unusual at that position, based on conditioning and taking care of his body, saying that the bigger running back, like Derrick Henry, the bigger running back, as he is, takes great care of his body, remains in great shape, and that's the key. So the question, the all-time leading rusher Emmitt Smith says Ravens back Derrick Henry may break his NFL rushing record. What do the Maller odds tell us? That's right. Time to turn to our favorite idiot, the Maller odds. All the scuttlebutt. Everyone wanted to know what the Maller odds say, so let's get to the Maller odds right now. So the odds that Derrick Henry plays long enough to pass Emmitt Smith. Well, let's just say Emmitt is being very gracious. The Southern hospitality is coming through. This is not mathematics. The Maller Sportsbook odds, the line sits at plus 10,000. What is that? That implies a grand total of a 1% chance. 1% chance. That's it. Henry mentioned he's 32 and asking him to catch Emmitt Smith. It's kind of like asking your iPhone battery to stay at 100% fully charged without being plugged in or on a charger until 2030. Yeah, with the technology we have right now, forget about it. Forget about it. Running backs don't gracefully age. It's kind of like you let your dog, you have a wild dog, and the dog gets in the kitchen, and the dog's futzing around and knocks your Ninja blender off the counter. That's what happens. Like one day you wake up and all of a sudden your running back can't run. What happened? So if Henry plays four more seasons, he would need to average, if my math is correct here, the Maller math is roughly 1,300 yards per year to pass Smith. That means 76.4 yards every single week with no days off, with no injuries, no games missed. So you're asking a 32-year-old running back to basically put together another all-pro career starting right now. And besides, Henry, he has made FU money times FU money to infinity money. He's made $81 million before taxes. Now, even after taxes, he's still clearing about $90. So he's got a big fund of $90 after he pays all the taxes. So does he really want to continue to get pulverized by linebackers every single Sunday and Monday and possibly Thursday when he could be eating truffles on a luxury yacht or a poolside cabana there somewhere in the French Riviera? Right there in front of the ocean. And you know all that. So that's always the thing about these longevity records. Do you really want to do it when you've made the big money? Big, big money. Tom Brady did. Others, not so much. It is the Ben Maller Show, if you would like to be part. 877-99 on Fox. That way the show will be a rip-roaring success. Or if you want to hide behind your device, send a message in on X at Ben Maller. That's at Ben Maller. That'll be coming up in a little bit, just a little bit later this hour. Well, you probably didn't hear about this, but it is all the talk. All the talk is a former NFL legend ready for the catwalk, ready to shake their tushy on the catwalk. We'll get to that, and we will do it next. However, it is a block party kind of a day. Do not be late to the party. Don't be late. The Lorena Theater in Sherman Oaks, California.
And let's

0: find out what hour it is.
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0: The pause gets me every time. 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

0: it's all related here. It's all tied together. It is the Ben Maller Show, live and local in your eardrums all night. 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Yappity, yappity, yappity. And if you'd like to participate, you do not have to. However, if you want to, if it's something you want to do, check it out. 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And if you want to out-fox us, you can go over on X at Ben Maller. That's at Ben Maller. Your comments will be used on the air and will likely be used against you. You can also say hello to Lorena, although she's not very often on X. You can say hello to her at FSR Tech Queen.
1: I check it.
0: I don't believe that. And Koopaloop at a Bronco fan. That's a Bronco fan. And your comments, again, likely will be used against you. So factor that into the arithmetic. Thank you, thank you, thank you. Our buddy Tim sends a lot of stuff in. The great Tim McDarby points out the tabloid, the New York Post, one of the few newspapers still marching on. And the big headline on the back page, Judge and Worry. Judge and Worry. And there's concern for the captain, Aaron Judge, after he exited the game with the Twins yesterday afternoon with leg tightness. And also the next great Yankee. It was like a religious revival when he made his Yankee debut. We're talking about the next great Yankee shortstop, of course, Mr. Lombard, who I think you'd rather have Lombard Street at this point, the way things are going defensively. A lot of mistakes. That seems like that's something that's going to kick the Yankees right in the balls during the playoffs, that he's going to boot a play and he's going to F up.

0: And that's not great. And the other issue with the new Yankee prodigy, and by the way, the Yankees did something they almost never do. They lost to the Twins yesterday, which is like the Twins always just roll over. But the great face of Yankee baseball for years to come, George Lombard Jr., batting .225 with three home runs in his 34 regular season games. I don't think that's great. You're being such a hater. What is wrong? I dare you. I know. His OPS is .627. So there you go. The next great New York Yankee, the pride of South Florida, George Lombard Jr. Let's take some calls. It is a call-in show. And let's see. Who do we have? Eeny, meeny, miny, mo. Let's say hello to Big Daddy. Big Daddy is up next in Memphis. He's on aisle number five today. Hello, Big Daddy.
1: Peace to the planet. Say hello to all my fans and all my constituents. No, I'm on aisle nine today. I'm through with three. I'm over here on nine.
0: Complain to Coop. Yeah, go ahead.
1: I sent my number in. I want to do the mailbag. Did you get it?
0: I did get your number. I have some people ahead of you, but I will put you on the big board. Not a list, but we'll get you on there.
1: You do it on Sunday. You got to call me. I got to be ready on a Sunday.
0: I'll let you know when we do it. We do it usually late Saturday, early Sunday, but I'll let you know when. Okay?
1: Okay, good. Okay, I got you. That's why I'm checking in to make sure. I know when I get a call and I see something on there, I'll make sure I pick it up.
0: All right, very good. What's going on with you, Big Daddy?
1: Ain't too much, man. Got me a new boot. You know how that is.
0: Hey, look at you. Big stud, look at you.
1: Yeah, I've been listening to Lorena. You know, sometimes them kids do help.
0: See that, Lorena? You're inspiring love in Memphis for our
2: people. I'm so glad.
1: Right. And so them kids help. I've been listening, man. Them guys call in, you know, keep a little pad, writing them down, baby, making it do what it do.
0: All right, Big Daddy. We'll put you on the big. What's that?
1: 400 million, and we can't win a game. That's ridiculous. All this money and can't even win a game. About 800 million, ain't it? All them guys getting all that money over here.
0: Yeah, it's a lot of money. A little more than we're making, Big Daddy. A little more than we're
1: I know
0: making.
1: That's right, man. All right, man. I got to tune in. Yes,
0: all sir. Right. The great Big Daddy there from Memphis. Let's say hello to, who do we have? Eeny, meeny, miny, mo. Let's say hello to Hollering James in Minneapolis, Minnesota. Hello, Hollering James.
3: Hey, Ben, I'm ready for the game show. Any game show you got. I want to win a golden ticket for Tammy, and I promise to give her a lot. You know why I want to give her a lot? Because you sent me a Randy Moss gold and purple Mikey jersey. Oh, my goodness.
0: Okay, all right. Go away. Thank you. All right.
3: No.
0: Put him on hold. If he wants to do Fact or Fiction, he can do Fact or Fiction.
4: Golden ticket on Fact or Fiction, though.
0: Well, he didn't know that.
4: Okay.
0: He doesn't know that. Yeah. It's wonderful. So I woke up to let's get Mike the Leprechaun up. Are you there, Mike the Leprechaun? Are you there, Mike the Leprechaun? Hello, Mr. Leprechaun guy?
5: Yes, of course I'm here. Yes. How are you?
0: I woke up to a couple of messages, and people said I'm asleep, but they know I'm sleeping, so they know I'll check my phone when I wake up. So I was, I was saying when somebody dies, I know because there's a lot of messages or something like that. So I got a lot of messages, but the one that stood out was about a former NFL legend ready for the catwalk. And we didn't talk about this the other day. It's gotten bigger. Has anyone seen the Bill Belichick? I guess this was like his coach's show in Chapel Hill. Anyone see the appearance of Bill Belichick? Have you seen that, Mike the Leprechaun?
5: No, but I'm not surprised. Was Jordan there?
0: No. Belichick was wearing his North Carolina gear, and it appeared he had a really large rack. Man boobs. Belichick with massive man boobs, which is wild.
5: Mm-hmm.
0: Yeah, my buddy sent me the thing, and then I was looking at some of the photos and stuff, and some people I used to work with, some women I used to work with in radio, and they were pointing out their theory, and I want to run this by. I think this is an accurate theory. Is the problem that Belichick has is if his dating like a 25-year-old, if she was a little.

0: older, she would have said, "What are you doing? You can't wear that." But Belichick's my response has always been, Belichick's always dressed like a slob. So would it really be different? Like, he was dating older women until recently, and he still dressed like he was disheveled. So does it? Are you going to really blame it on that? I don't know. Some people are.
1: It's at least midlife crisis for him, I would say.
0: I think we're past the midlife, if he's at midlife, he's going to live to be 140. It's good for him.
1: Yeah, 150 probably. How's the humidity in Los Angeles? Pretty good.
0: It's good now. No humidity now. It's good, solid. Yeah.
1: Have you mentioned Caleb Williams, 59 points? No.
0: Let's see. Have I mentioned
1: come up at all
0: that?
1: This week?
0: No, I don't think I've talked. I don't talk sports.
1: All right. Anyway, so poor Holler and James. I hope you got out of trouble with the Somalia lady and the judge with the holy water.
0: Hold on. Is he still there, Coop? Can we go back to James? Let's see here. James, are you out of trouble with the... You said you were being attacked by a Somali woman. Is that correct?
2: It's up to one decision by a Somali woman named Seska whether I face in courtroom, go to jail, or get thrown out of my house. And it's not my house. I'm only the state renter
0: right
2: here.
0: Okay, all right, you're renting. I got you. All right, thank you. That's a little too deep for us, so I appreciate that. Poppy is in San Diego. Hello, Poppy. Welcome.
3: Hey, Mister. I'm right here in San Diego. Wow. Yeah, great show, and, you know, I'm ready for the mailbox. You just let me know. I'm right here. I'm on the bullpen warming up.
0: Now everyone wants to... This just started because they got rid of the person I did the mailbag with, so we just decided to rotate you. Well, now everyone wants it. People love the mailbag. They should do the mailbag. Just get rid of the show. Just do the mailbag. Everyone loves the freaking mailbag.
3: Yeah, you should have me. I'm you know, your protege. You should always have me on there. But look, I do want to talk about the game tonight, Thursday Night Football, the Buffalo Bills and the Lions. And I really love Josh Allen with the Buffalo Bills -4.
0: Oh, come on. No, don't pick the Bills. You're going to screw me. Don't do it.
3: No. And I got a bonus one. Anytime touchdown, Josh Allen, guys, it's the first. All the stars are aligning, how, you know, the sports sorceress says. And the first game in the stadium, Josh Allen will score a touchdown debut. It's like, wow. What do you think?
0: Okay.
3: I got my swagger back? I think I got my swagger back.
0: What was that? No.
3: Well, yes,
0: no,
3: I went 1-0 on my picks, and people want to hear me.
4: 1-0.
0: I don't think that's accurate. Who did you pick again?
3: The Kansas City Chiefs.
0: Did you? I don't know. I have to go back and check the tape.
3: So now we're going to... People want more picks. 1 minute. I'm going to be the 1 minute man.
0: Look, well... So okay. All right. Thank you.
3: Thank
0: Poppy
3: you.
0: In San Diego.
4: That call was weird.
0: This whole hour has been weird. What's going on? You got Big Daddy, and I love Big Daddy. He just, you know, didn't have much going on there. And then we went to the Leprechaun, and that was a little odd. And then James, he was in there, and it's like it's a lot of stuff going on. Let's try Brandon. In Kansas City... He loved this segment so much, he hung up. He gone. Well, just like the janitor, this story's been bouncing around. So Andy Reid admitted there was this weird play the Chiefs ran the other night in the game against the Broncos. And Andy Reid admitted that play was something that came from a washed-up broadcaster, Chris Berman. Had sent him that play, and Andy Reid ran the play, and everyone got all excited about this. They're like, oh, my God. It is pretty cool. It is pretty cool that Andy Reid will just take a play from someone. And the reason it's cool is a lot of these guys are so arrogant. They're such schmucks that they don't want – they think everyone else is below them, and they don't want anything to do with the public, and they know better than you and all that. Andy Reid, though, has been a guy – he's done this before. It's not the first time. He said that – Chris Berman sent him that play that they ran. Now, if you did not see the play, it's two quarterbacks at the same time. Late in the game there, Patrick Mahomes, he lined up with backup quarterback Justin Fields beside him.

0: play. They had several different options on the play. Fields moved left as he might take the ball and all that. Mahomes flipped a short forward pass to Kenneth Walker. And then that was a two-yard touchdown play. But Andy Reid said he got that from Berman. It's an old NFL play that was run back in like the 1930s or something like that. And it's not the first time. I remember we talked about this a while back. Andy Reid took a play from a janitor. I think he was with Green Bay at the time or Philadelphia. It was some guy was a janitor. I forget all the specifics. It's been a few years. But he took a play from a janitor. So, anyway, that particular play, the latest one, was from an NFL game in 1936. And this is actually a good idea. And so all these NFL teams spend a lot of money hiring the top Ivy League executives. I watched that Sean McVay thing they had on 60 Minutes. I got a link to it on the internet. And so I watched it. And the Rams did a humble brag in there. They had some lady who had graduated from Stanford who was in charge of analytics. And it made me want to puke in my mouth. What you should be doing is hiring somebody to go watch old tapes of NFL games and just take stuff, repurpose stuff from 60 years ago and all that. Just see if you can find some stuff and make it new again. Stuff that's been tossed to the side of the road. Why not? Who says no? It is the Ben Maller Show. If you would like to be one of our judges, we are just minutes away from an amazing edition of Fact or Fiction. So if you'd like to be one of our judges, call right now. 877-99 on Fox. That's 877-996-6369. Also on X, at Ben Maller. That is at Ben Maller. We will get to it. You call it right now. Be one of my judges. Fact or fiction? We'll get to that. We'll do it next.
1: Whether you agree with us,
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16: 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And London Falling will do just that. 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

0: 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Thank you. Thank you. Thank you.
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0: And let's do it. Here we go. Our celebrity panel of judges here to form Voltron, some of the biggest names in all of overnight talk radio. Does it get any bigger than America's favorite crossing guard, Daniel, in Fort Wayne, Indiana? Hello, Daniel.
5: Good morning. It doesn't get any bigger than this.
0: This is huge. You're enjoying that weather until it turns nasty, and then you got to bundle up, so you got to enjoy it.
5: Oh, yeah, it's been raining and lightning, but I don't have to go out and cross the kids for at least another half hour or so.
0: All right. Hopefully the storm will pass through. And there's Daniel. We have Patrick in San Diego. Hello, Patrick. Welcome.
6: Hello, Benjamin, my old friend.
0: You got your Manny Machado pajamas on today, Patrick? What do you got?
6: Yes, I do. I'm not going to get into it with you. You know I was mad, but I love you, Benjamin. You know I do.
0: All right. All right. It was just a take. You can't get that upset about a take. It was just a hot take. It was a really nice hot take. You did not enjoy the hot take. It was a good hot take. Thank you, Patrick. We have Hollering James, who stayed on hold. Hello, Hollering James. Are you drinking?
7: This is H2O.
0: Andrew is in Bakersfield, California. Hello, Andrew.
8: Hey, Ben. What's the internet?
0: Attention advertisers, you can reach this coveted demographic. Eddie is in Charlotte. Hello, Eddie. Welcome. This is thumbs up, thumbs down, Eddie. The man's a legend.
9: Good morning, Benjamin. I know you don't do birthday shout-outs, so I'm not going to bring it up.
0: As you know, I cannot wish you a happy birthday. It is odd, though, that you might share a birthday with Andrea, who called in earlier. And I cannot, Eddie,

0: Say happy birthday to you. I'm not a morning show. The morning guys are coming.
1: No problem. I appreciate the consideration.
0: Yeah, I mean, I wish I could. I know, you know, turning 27 again is kind of a big deal, Eddie, so I understand that.
1: But, you know. More like 62.
0: It's close. 20, you know, 62 is the new 27. That's the way I look at it. You know. All right, well, happy. Have a big piece of cake. Eddie, hold on. We have Kenny in Mobile. Hello, Kenny. Welcome, Kenny.
2: Hi, y'all. The original home of Mardi Gras, my aunt.
0: Is that right? I did not know. When I think of Mobile, sports-wise, I think of that Senior Bowl. That's what I think. Mobile. Every year. Yeah.
2: Oh, yeah.
0: Calm down, Ken. Try to control your emotion. All right, here we go, everybody. You're my judges. Listen closely. We have three options. One of these stories is not true. That's the fictional story. You have to separate fiction from fact. We always start with the first story here. Steph Curry, Golden State player, was recently asked about his plans after his career in the NBA. Curry said he isn't planning on hanging it up anytime soon, but when he does, he is interested in getting involved in politics. He's friends with the Obamas, and when pressed further, Curry said he could see himself serving in the California State Senate. That sounds like a nightmare to me. Story number two, Taco Bell announced this week that the chain is launching its first ever Live Mas Open. It's a nine-hole golf tournament hosted by Kevin Hart, who does everything. Because, I mean, my God, good for him. It's at the ranch, something called the Ranch in Laguna Beach, California, November 2nd. Nine fans will join a foursome consisting of celebrities and pro athletes, you know, rich, annoying people and who think they're important, and content creators. Oh, my God, what a nightmare. And the winner will get to choose a discontinued Taco Bell item to bring it back in 2027. And story number three, the Hawk Tua girl, who became an internet sensation, quickly disappeared, crypto scandal, all that. Well, now she's back throwing shade at Lane Kiffin. She appeared in a new commercial for an online sports book. She plays a woman from Lane Kiffin's hot yoga class in Mississippi and the whole thing. All right, those are the three stories. One of them is not true. Let's go to our judges and find out. Daniel in Fort Wayne. Daniel, one, two, or three, Daniel?
3: I want to take the lead, not to concede, number three.
0: Number three. All right, my man. Patrick Machado in San Diego. What's the answer, Patrick?
4: Number one.
0: All right, he's going number one. Thank you, Patrick. Hollering James. One, two, or three, James?
5: Number three.
0: Andrew in Bakersfield. One, two, or three, Andrew. Quick bite.
6: Number one.
0: Eddie. One, two, or three, Eddie?
7: Number one.
0: Kevin. All right, it's number one was the fake story. Number one.
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10: The 1-2 pitch. Runner takes off. Swing and a miss. Strike three. Scherzer gets him on a four-seamer. Three Ks in two innings so far. And the Tigers do not score in the top of the second on no hits. And one left on base. 2-2. Is hooked on a line, base hit left field. Blue Jays take the lead as Smith comes in to score. It's 2-1 on the Miles Straw. RBI single. The pitch hit on a line, right field, base hit in to score Bateman. On to second, Guerrero. It's 3-1 Blue Jays on a Springer line drive single. Runners will be off. The 3-2.

0: 5-1, the final score.
1: He was good. You know, the run in the first, kind of the grenade for the double and then the single, but a lot of soft contact. And I think that he gave us exactly what we needed. You know, it was five innings was kind of what we were shooting for, and you had Spence lined up for multiple, and you know, you had some guys available before the off day too. So he was exactly what we needed today.
2: Fan Morning Joe, Sportsnet 590 The Fan, Ben Ennis, Brent Gunning. You know what you do when you don't get swept? You salvage the finale of a three-game series. That's what the Blue Jays were able to do. 5-1 win over the Tigers yesterday. Five innings of one-run ball from Max Scherzer, but also Tigers infielders deciding to self-immolate. Three errors, pretty key to the baseball game. It's not like Blue Jays just hit the ball all over the yard, just one extra base hit. Hey, Vlad got his first hit of the series. That's cool.
3: So exciting.
2: Yeah, thrilling stuff. Congratulations. Maybe that's the thing that propels him forward, getting a hit against the Tigers. That was his first hit at home against the Tigers.
3: Oh, my God. I know we're all living in a post-Arch Manning world, so careful laughing at your AI videos. But I did see one of him hitting his homer at home, but they had it start with it on a tee. I really thought that was good. Like, I really like that one. Bad. That was like, you know, sometimes I'd say 90...
2: I would be really hard.
3: No, like, I know. That was the thing. I'm like, not a ball knower, whoever created this, because it's like, yeah, you're not getting the, like, in to send it out. It's like, no. It's actually like, you got to really square that thing up, and the launch angle has to be precise. So, you know, not a ball knower who made it, but a funny person
2: that's
3: on
2: funny.
3: The internet. No,
2: that's,
3: exactly.
2: That's
3: like,
2: funny.
3: That's good. You'd sent me one of from last year of, like, John Schneider getting into it with an umpire and suplexing him and all of that. So, yeah, I think we were having fun with it. Tigers were not having any fun. Did the Blue Jays win? Did the Tigers lose? Yes, is the answer to that question, because setting themselves on fire was absolutely a part of the recipe for the Blue Jays yesterday.
2: Woof. Yeah. That series was not ideal, obviously, losing two out of three to a Detroit Tigers team that is clearly playing for 2027 and beyond, as the Tigers, with this series victory, moved within five games of the final wild card spot held down by the White Sox. They're 72-80, so the best they can do is 82-80 if they win all the games.
3: Yep.
2: And they start a series against the White Sox today, so that'll be interesting to watch. But it is crazy to think about the number of knife's edge moments that have kind of hinged this Blue Jays season. Yeah, you win that first game of the series, you come back, you take the lead, and a couple of bloops, like a bloop ties the game up off Louis Varland, and then Louis Varland commits the error in the ninth inning. If you win that game, take two out of three against the Tigers. And yeah, sure, you can think about sweeping the Tigers because they're home and cooled out. But yeah, expecting a sweep isn't necessarily reasonable.
3: I would suggest anyone not start a series the Toronto Blue Jays are playing in with expecting a sweep,
2: right,
3: is what I would say.
2: It kind of reminded me, okay, well, you lose first game of the series, no big deal. Just like they lost the first game of the Orioles series and they won the last two.
3: Yeah, you're allowed to bounce back.
2: Yeah. The difference was, yeah, okay, they got blasted in that first game against the Orioles. The Blue Jays lost a very tight first game to the Tigers. They got blasted in the middle game.
3: Mm.
2: And then you had the guy who most recently got blasted in that first game against the Orioles on the mound in the series salvager. And the difference, though, was...
3: The salvager. This sounds like a terribly unlicensed spinoff of, like, the Equalizer of Denzel. It's like, the salvager.
2: Yeah. Yeah, I don't know. Do you dig into like a pile of garbage trying to salvage like some old, I don't know, antiques or something?
3: No, it's just about a baseball manager. Okay. He's just trying to salvage series.
2: That's all right. Yeah. Well, Blue Jays trying to salvage their season as well. But so Max Scherzer was good. And I don't know about you. I wasn't 100% convinced that he was going to be good. Mm. He's had some moments, right? Second half of the year. And my goodness, have they needed whatever he can give them.
3: Yes.
2: And he did give them five in that outing against the Orioles where he was sunk pretty early on. But, yeah, that's on the menu for Max Scherzer. It is possible that you order the, hey, our team is behind the eight ball very early on in this start.
3: Yeah, sometimes the soup of the day is, ugh, yuck.
2: Yeah.
3: But not all the time, you know. I think with Scherzer, you know, it is, if you're going to expect anything too lofty from him, I would tell you to back off of that. But to think it's not a possibility in the equation, yeah, it's like you're ordering the special, but you don't know what it is what it feels like. It's like, could be good. Like, you know, restaurants are generally speaking in the business of trying to serve you good food. I don't think they'd like it to be bad, but sometimes the special's not so good.
2: Okay, how about this? Special's not a bad analogy. How about this? Ordering seafood or like sushi, right?
3: Okay.
2: Clams Casino.
3: Sure.
2: Oysters. I'm going to order the oysters because great oysters are awesome.
3: Sure.
2: I love me some oysters, even though they are mostly a like spice delivery system where you put the horseradish and the Tabasco on it. Good oysters are awesome, but you're at a place you're not so sure. Like, is it? How come the price is so reasonable on these oysters?
3: No, back away. No, no.
2: So yeah, it could render you useless for the rest of the day.
3: That's
2: if you
3: great.
2: Have bad oysters.
3: I like that better than the special analogy. That's very good. So yeah, let's I don't think we should call him the oyster. It's not like a particularly good nickname, especially when Mad Max is sitting right there.
2: No, he's not the salvager.

0: Even though he did salvage.
1: He actually is the salvager. Like, remember last year? It's like, man, what's this Max Scherzer season? What's going on here? And then he's like, I'm just going to salvage it in the end. So, yeah, he might be the salvager.
0: Am I surprised necessarily that it came against one of his former teams, but with Justin Verlander in the building watching on? Like, it is funny. You hear reports, and we talk to Morosi all the time, who followed those Tigers teams and knows the relationship between the two. I don't know if frosty is the right terminology, but like a real competitive spirit between the two.
1: They're just different.
0: Yeah.
1: They're both super successful and probably feel that their way is the right way to do it. Because you know what? It absolutely has been for them. And boy, oh boy, is their way different, is what I think it boils down to. So, yeah, it's like I don't know that there's like an outright hatred there. Mm-hmm. But it's like, yeah, probably a feeling of superiority. Like, yeah, my way is right. I like to do it. If you're Max of like trying to squeeze everything you can out of this, Justin Verlander's like, buddy, got a great life. Throw 99.
0: Yeah.
1: Had a Hall of Fame career. We don't need to go so deep down that road.
0: Yeah, it's all right. We also know that, so Justin Verlander has barely pitched at all this season, but he wants to make one final appearance, like one more inning.
1: I love it.
0: Yeah, I do as well. That can go one of two ways.
1: Sure
0: though,
1: can.
0: Right?
1: No, sure can.
0: We, I think, all have it in our minds distinctly that Mark Burley attempt to get once again over 200 innings in the final outing of the season before starting their postseason series in 2015. And he got tattooed, could not get out of the first inning.
1: Yeah, I will say also, and of course we all know Major League Baseball players, competitors would never do this, but it's like, it's a little different if you're a hitter. It's like, it takes one pitcher to groove you one pitch.
0: Of course,
1: and it's like, hey, you did the thing. It's like, you're not going to ask three guys to lay down on their sword. And it's like, hey, can I punch up the side one time here?
0: Although I haven't seen who the Tigers finished their season against. Maybe it is a team that would.
1: What, they're going to sign Ben Verlander to a 10-day and he's going to be in the box? What?
0: They finished their season at home against the Pittsburgh Pirates, who will be officially eliminated by then, but
1: Paul Skeens just running around being like, that's a legend. You lay down and die for him.
0: Anyways, hopefully that's not how it goes for Max Scherzer, that he is pitching in more meaningful games.
1: Yeah.
0: Blue Jays require him to win. Okay, before we move off of Scherzer, who was great, like, no complaints about the Max Scherzer outing yesterday. That's a real Tigers offense. Like, the Tigers problems have not been offensively this season. It has been with the back end of the bullpen.
1: They're like the only team in the wild card race, and they're not even in the wild card race with a positive run differential.
0: Okay. So it's easy to, I don't know, this is kind of tough because they did go back to back, but the bullpen game, generally speaking, has been good for the Blue Jays.
1: Yes.
0: If you know you got a choice between bullpen game featuring Spencer Arrighetti or Max Scherzer start, which one of those you feel more comfortable in?
1: Okay, I'm rolling the dice either way, is genuinely how I feel about this, as we've talked about.
0: Yeah, you feel super confident.
1: Like, I don't feel super confident. So I'd rather need it to go right for one guy than four. Like, is that a good way to look at it? Because I think I'm more confident. If you just tell me the starter has to get five innings and hand this thing over to the bullpen, I'm more confident that that is Max Scherzer and him finding a way with gut and guile and veteran know-how and determination and salvaging ability. I believe that that can happen. More so than I can with Arrighetti. Now, do I have confidence in the Braden Fishers of the world that are seemingly always featured in these things? Or if it's like Braden Fisher and Spencer Miles, it's like I have confidence in those guys. Mm-hmm. But if we're really distilling it down to like the opener in either of these games is Scherzer v. Arrighetti, give me Scherzer. And look, like I am well aware that that can blow up in your face, much like it can with Spencer Arrighetti. So, yeah, I'm going Scherzer here.
0: So am I. I think that the wild card in all this is the guy that was DFA'd by the Rockies. Like, Michael Lorenzen, it's been a good job of being, like, the pain sponge at the end of games in which you just need somebody to absorb a bunch of pitches.
1: Yeah, he's the Christmas tree. You can hang a bunch on him.
0: Yep. Yeah, the idea that he's featuring at any point in a baseball game that's within one or two runs is
1: no thanks.
0: Difficult. Yeah, difficult to imagine.
1: Oh, we talked about that at length yesterday. Yeah.
0: Anyways, anywho, so yeah, Max Scherzer was great. The offense did enough, I guess. It was definitely aided in large part by the Tigers throwing up all over themselves defensively. Yeah, they were only 3-for-12 with runners in scoring position, but Brett Bateman with another couple of hits. The numbers for this guy are ridiculous.
1: They really are.
0: It's not just like the overall slash numbers. So he's now played 34 games, Major Leagues of Baseball. All he's done is get a hit in 27 of those games. So there's only 7 games he hasn't gotten a hit.
1: Seems very good.
0: But beyond that, he has more than one hit in 14 of them. It's almost half the games he's got multiple hits. The on-base percentage is now at an even 400 for Brett Bateman. 333, 400, 426. We know about the two home runs. So the career minor league on-base percentage is like 390-something. Mm-hmm. So this is right in line with what he's done his entire professional career. And the longer it goes, the more we see it against different types of pitchers, whether it be left-handers as well. Like he's held his own against left-handed pitching. And the way the hits are accumulating and some of them being to the left side, a lot of them being to the left side of the infield and understanding the speed and also seeing the plate appearances when he's not getting his hits and the walks that he's able to accumulate. Like, the more real this feels, like, I just, it's hard for me to imagine this guy doesn't have a well above average on-base percentage considering the bat-to-ball skills, the speed, and the ability to take a walk. I need to see what it looks like when there's a severe slump, but he does feel like he's immune to prolonged slumps because of the speed, because, you know, 3, 4, 5 times a week, there's going to be a ground ball to the left side of the infield. It's just a base hit.
1: Yeah.
0: Or a bunt base hit.
1: Sure.
0: The more you see it, I don't know how you don't think that it's real.
1: Well, and we're starting to get to the point now as well where 34 games, 138 ABs. Like, there's enough of a sample size that, because I think the thing you always have to protect against when a guy gets called up for a major league debut and it just looks great right off the hop, or, you know, the start to his major league career and it just looks good. Okay, like, there's an adjustment coming. There will be a book out on the guy, and how do you want to pitch him? We're starting to get to that point with Brett Bateman. Also, a couple other things at play here. Mm-hmm. Notably, when opponents are doing their homework on the Blue Jays, there's not a lot of prep to be done. Like, you know, you got to do your homework, but it's not as though there's 4 or 5 names in the lineup that you're putting gold stars beside going, this guy can't beat us. Mm-hmm. Unfortunately, I regret to inform everyone other than Brett Bateman, he's one of those guys on the Blue Jays now. When you're looking at how do you pitch around this team, you look at the leadoff man and say, let's not let this guy get on base twice tonight, because that's kind of the way it's been going for him. And the last reason why I think you can believe this is, and this is a rare thing for a player who at 24 years old to know, and it's one of the things we talked about with Vladdy all year, he knows exactly what he is.
0: Yeah.
1: There is no version of Brett Bateman that's going, you know, I'll do the golf analogy here, where he's chasing power, okay? Mm-hmm. Like, that's not, you're not seeing Brett Bateman doing speed training unless it's to keep running very fast down the baseline. Like, he understands bat-to-ball skills, ability to hustle, play good defense, get on base. That's the meal ticket. He doesn't need to be even a double-digit homer guy to be a successful major league player. And I think that for a lot of players, that's the trap they can kind of fall into, is, all right, let's add another layer to this. Let's add another level. Nope, just keep doing this. I mean, again, like, if he started hitting home runs, I don't think anyone would begrudge him. But if he started chasing them, I would, because I think that you want to keep this profile of a player and you know exactly what you are. So I think all of those reasons stack up to me absolutely believing and buying this. And yeah, like, there will be a low period for him at some point in time. I don't think he's just going to average like 1.5 hits a game for the entirety of his major league career. But I also think that this is way closer to normal than some abnormal peak.
0: Yeah. Brett Bateman with an on-base percentage of 400, can he, you know, have a 370 on-base percentage? I think, like, I just don't know what we're seeing that tells you that this isn't real. And sure, like, the BABIP is slightly high. You know what? He's going to have a higher BABIP because, again, balls on the ground are more often base hits for him than maybe other players.
1: What's Chandler Simpson's BABIP?
0: It's super stupid high. Anyways, a guy whose BABIP is low, but also his exit velo is low, is Vladimir Guerrero Jr., who did get his first hit of the series. And we're now officially, like, we're out of things now that can happen in one game where it's like, oh, this is the thing. Mm. Like, that is going to propel him forward. We had the, okay, once he breaks the seal on the home runs at Rogers Center, that's going to be such a weight lifted. And the ovation from the fans and understanding how beloved he is and how much everybody's rooting for him to turn this around. Okay, if that, like, what is there another thing?

0: No, I was sitting here racking my brain. I'm like, he plays first. He's not going to turn an unassisted triple play. Like, honestly,
1: I know.
0: It's just like, these are the things I start to think about because we have tried literally everything. I don't know. Maybe like the last thing I've got, and for all I know, he's tried it, is just like the hockey cliches. It's like, go play guilty. Go have a time on the road and come in there stanking of last night and then try to make that be. It can't be worse. Like, those are the things we've got to. Because, first homer at home, actually had a big game at home. It wasn't just like, he ran into one and then was putrid. No, it was like a real, live, good, and almost hit two in said four-hit game. I'm out. I don't like the if we look at it from a team perspective, the team got to 500. That didn't magically like snap fingers and he's a new guy. I got nothing. Like they can give him they even tried, Ben. They'll say it's not for him, and maybe it wasn't. They tried dragging on a stick. They tried new home run jacket. They're like, it's his favorite thing in the world. Let's get a new one.
1: Red one.
0: Tried it.
1: No.
0: Didn't work. So I don't take away the jacket. I don't, we can go back to those takes. Remember, it's like this team doesn't deserve a jacket. Like, I don't need to wade back in those waters. That's the type of thing we have left on the buffet. It's like, I've tried everything else, tried the good stuff. Let me go back for the, what was that again? Because that's where I'm at in terms of the, is this the thing that we'll fix
1: Black? Yeah, there's no things.
0: No. Maybe more dragons. I don't know. Maybe they can get enough dragons.
1: Oh, no. But anyways, good for him. He got a hit in the series. Could have used him previously in that series.
0: Yeah.
1: They lose 2 out of 3, too. Also, Andrés Giménez did not start in that game. Ernie Clement playing shortstop because Andrés Giménez like dealing with some lower body stuff. Like, a little banged up. Nothing serious. Doesn't feel like he's headed to the IL or anything. Did you know that Andrés Giménez is second on this team in RBIs?
0: I hate that. Yeah, I didn't know, and I hate you for telling me that.
1: Andrés Giménez, who is Mr. Clutch.
0: First things first, how dare you for telling me that.
1: He's Mr. Clutch, absolutely, but he has a 647 OPS, okay? He's second on this team with 57 RBIs.
0: I was going to say the number is somehow worse.
1: Yeah. Obviously, Kazuo Okamoto leads in all production categories, right? He's got 88 RBIs, he's got 33 home runs. It's crazy how much better than everybody else he is in both departments. Second in home runs is George Springer's 15. Again, Okamoto has a 33. It's one thing to be on a team with Kyle Schwarber hitting like 60, and then the next guy, all right, well, he's 30 behind him. But no, Kaz Okamoto's having a great season, but he's going to hit like 35 home runs, and the next closest guy isn't going to hit 20.
0: If you add Springer, Kirk, and Lucas, Okamoto's only two back of them.
1: Like, no, it's correct. Nathan Lucas is tied for third on this team in home runs.
0: Yeah, with his 10. You know, just an absolute tower of a power over there.
1: It is crazy town that you're like, oh, Andrés Giménez is out. And, even... You know, Ernie Clement hasn't been much offensively recently, but you can get a reasonable facsimile of the defense at shortstop and the same level of production. No, Blue Jays need Andrés Giménez's bat. Like, at times he's hit fifth and sixth for this team. It's outrageous.
0: Same amount of homers as Vlad, one more RBI. I know this year not saying much. Like, I don't know. Whoever wants to be proud or embarrassed of that, you go for yourself on that one. But it's nuts. I mean, like, Jesus Sanchez is eighth on this team in homers, and we saw how that went for him this year. He kills right-handed pitching, though. I don't know if you know that.
1: Just outrageous. Anyways, out-of-town scoreboard. The Guardians

0: that series against the White Sox. That's huge for them. So they're now in first in the Central, and it's the White Sox, the team the Blue Jays are chasing for that final wild card spot in the American League.
1: That's bad.
0: It is. Okay, so there's so much to play out still, because the Rangers also won yesterday, last night, against the Red Sox. So they're a half game up on the Blue Jays. Blue Jays go to Arlington for a three-game set starting tomorrow, and the Rangers have the tiebreaker, but you have three games against them. So it's like tiebreaker's important, but if you don't take care of business against the Rangers in these three games, it's not going to come down to tie. You'll look at the three games that you didn't win. If the Blue Jays win this series, they'll have a better record than the Rangers. So you still like control your destiny.
1: You know, some would say the original tiebreaker is your record. You know, some would say that's the original tiebreaker.
0: But you know,

0: then it's the Astros, the team you're taking. So the Blue Jays, whether or not they control the tiebreaker against the Astros is up in the air because they were 3-3 against each other. And the first tiebreaker outside of head-to-head is your divisional record. And it's like very close. And the Astros still have more divisional games. So do the Blue Jays. They have three against the Orioles. So it's all very confusing. Like, we thought it was pretty straightforward. It's like, all right, Blue Jays won that series against the Guardians. They now have the tiebreaker against the team that they are most likely going to have to pass to make the playoffs in the American League. Nope, they're gone, and they're now in first in the Central. And I think you're right to be concerned about the White Sox because you don't control the tiebreaker, and their schedule to wrap up the season is Tigers
1: for
0: four. Okay.
1: Royals, with that what you will.
0: Yeah, Royals for three, and then Rockies for three to end the season. But the White Sox do feel like a team that was like, we already won our World Series by being relevant.
1: Yes.
0: This late into the season.
1: Pope loves us. Yeah.
0: Yeah. I don't know if you saw this quote from Randall Grichuk, who is, as we all know, a White Sox, I guess.
1: Anyways, I found that out watching highlights yesterday.
0: He's like, early part in the season, we were just like, hey, we'll show everybody that we're making strides in the right direction. And then recently it's been more like, oh, can we just like hold on to this playoff spot? And as we well know in sports, playing scared and playing conservatively works out so well.
1: Yeah, famously, that's what you want to do is hold on to a playoff spot, not stamp one home. Yeah. Absolutely not. No, just hang on for dear life. That's the way it goes.
0: It is so difficult to handicap this race right now because you don't even know who you're chasing because the division leaders are back and forth all over the place, and who you have to pass and who you have the tiebreaker against is all over the place.
1: Yeah, it's nuts. I mean, the Jays, like, as of now, are one game above 500 in the East. The Astros are, you know, two games below 500 in the West, but like, I don't know.
0: That could change.
1: That could change easily. Yeah. It is the chaotic nature of this. I would never dare say any of these teams are good. Let me just preface everything I'm about to say with that. But this is awesome.
0: Yeah,
1: it is just an absolute dog pile. I would equate, sometimes playoff races feel like a sprint. It's like, wow, look at these great teams that are vying for it. This feels to me more like the bottom of an NFL pile. Mm-hmm. Stuff is going on. It's probably not pretty. It's probably uncomfortable, and somebody's going to come out with the football on the end of this thing. That's the sports analogy I would go with for the AL wildcard race. Because Daniela was tutting me for calling it a race yesterday. I'm like, fair. If guys are just like throwing up and falling down every two steps, and they're like, I'll step right on the hurdle. That's how you do it, right? And there's rakes there. That's not a race. So I think football pile is much more proper adjudication of what's going on.
0: That's fair enough. Don't look at the National League wildcard standings.
1: Because, so funny. I love doing it.
0: Because the Blue Jays have the same record, 76-77, as the Miami Marlins, who are 7.5 games back of a playoff spot, held down by the Padres. Whatever. So, yeah, you can complain about the Blue Jays playing in the American League East. And, what? The Guardians just took the lead in the Central, and the Astros and Rangers are tied for the lead in the West at 500. Just thank your lucky stars you play in the American League, period, this season, okay?
1: I've said it before. I'll say it again. That big old joke of a franchise, the Pittsburgh Pirates are 75-77, and the Toronto Blue Jays are 76-77.
0: So, yeah, same record as the Marlins. Marlins, they are way back and finished in the National League.
1: How about Alcantara picking up a save last night?
0: Yeah.
1: I didn't dive too deep into why that happened, but good for them.
0: That was Marlins talk. All right, when we come back, Maple Leafs are on the ice today in training camp. But yesterday, they spoke, and we have takes. That and more next as the Fan Morning Show continues. Ben Ennis, Brent Gunning, Sportsnet 590, The Fan.
2: From the 680 News Traffic Center, I'm Eva Fragiscados. West 401, west of Dixie and the Collectors. We've got two left lanes closed for construction. Southbound on the 400 at Highway 7 in the Express. It looks like we've got the right lane closed off. That's because of a collision. You're going to find ongoing delays and problems. East 403 approaching Waterdown, left lane closed for a collision. And then the ramp to the QEW in Burlington, the right lane is blocked. That's all because of a collision. 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
17: You know, my intent was always to be here. I think with the way, things finished last year, General Merrick gets fired before the season's over. And there's obviously a lot of, incoming change that you never really know you know, who's

0: coming in, what their plan is, what they think, and I think for myself it was just to take a step back and see what happens and see, you know, have the open lines of communication with whoever was hired. And you know, obviously with John here now, and I really like what he's done, you know, this summer. I think he's made some great changes, brought in some great people, some great players, great outside hires as well. And like I said, for myself, like, I think it was more so just taking a step back and, you know, seeing who comes in.
1: One day, he won't be a Toronto Maple Leaf. Hopefully that's ends with retirement.
2: Fan Morning Show, Sportsnet 590, The Fan, Ben Ennis, Brent Gunning. So yesterday was media day for the Toronto Maple Leafs before their first on-ice session today in training camp. That was Austin Matthews. That was also John Chyka. Before we go any further, and we all have verbal crutches, and I think for a long time it was, you know, like if that was the verbal crutch du jour with professional athletes, saying, you know.
3: And sure.
2: Who doesn't say, you know? I think for Austin Matthews, the new thing is, like I said. Mm. Like when you start a sentence with, like I said, it's like, no, you just started speaking. You didn't. There's nothing. What are you referencing? You didn't say something previous to that. This
3: is literally a curb bit where Larry goes, you know, people have been saying, having said that a lot, like it's just like, yeah, people have these crutches. I will give Matthews the benefit of the doubt that it's like he is like when the Pope talks here, that it's like anything he said, we must have like on the record. So even if he is just starting a sentence, it's like, yeah. Buddy. You ask me the same seven questions all the time. Is my back sore? Do I like it here? When am I going to shoot it in the net again? So, like I said, I actually have no problem with that one because guess what? Outside of a question specifically about like Gavin McKenna and handling the pressure, like that is probably new ground for questioning of him. Yeah. There will not be a question asked of Austin Matthews that has not been asked and answered 10,000 times. Yeah, so enough. I actually think, like I said, is totally fine. He should just be able to like point to, like it's like pointing at the sign, and it's like he just has five of them behind him because the answers are all pretty much the same every time.
2: Yeah, fair enough. Okay, so
3: like he said,
2: he always intended to be back this season. Mm-hmm. Okay, like he's always said, he's never wavered except for the part, you know, at the end of last season where he said, like he said, who can predict the future?
3: Yeah,
2: it's unknowable, right? It's a world of limitless possibilities. Why would I tell you just because I'm under contract that I would be back with the Toronto Maple Leafs in 2026-27? But now he said he always intended to be back with the Toronto Maple Leafs. Do you believe him?
3: Yeah, 1,000% unequivocally. I think short of him being like, short of the Leafs going, here's Bobo the Clown, the new GM, or I mean, like, quite frankly, I don't know Austin Matthews' feelings on the matter. He is like closer to a youth than you or I, so maybe he'd love it. But it's like if it was like GM chatbot, like chatbot is the GM.
2: Or, you know, a guy who's back in the league, if they brought back Mike Babcock.
3: Probably wouldn't love that one. Or, I don't know, like, just throwing out a hypothetical there of Brad Treliving and Craig Berube keeping their jobs.
2: Yeah.
3: Probably those are the outcomes I think he didn't like. Short of any of those disastrous things, I think Austin Matthews is always going to be back here. I never thought there was a scenario where this was going to even get, like, forget Larkin and Hellebuck. This isn't even going to get Werenski. I didn't think where he's like, I want out. I'm sorry, I changed my mind. Who said that? Who said I wanted out? Which has basically been the Zach Werenski playbook here. Like we have said.
2: I know.
3: We have said this a bunch. Yeah. And we're allowed to say like we've said because we have gone back to this well many times. I don't think he wants to leave. I think he's super happy here. And so long it is not a screaming dumpster fire of hot garbage being poured on him every day, I think he's going to be a Leaf for the entirety of this thing.
2: We have so much credibility here.
3: Yeah.
2: Because it was not popular to say what we were saying at the time. And in fact, there were reporters saying the opposite.
3: Sure were.
2: And we never wavered.
3: Never.
2: And it's tough because we both agree, so there's not much of a debate here.
3: No.
2: But yeah, we've never wavered.
3: No, I don't. I don't think we have, and I don't think we ever had reason to. Even the, like, I can't predict the future quote, that wasn't get this right or I'm gone. That wasn't that. And we've heard that from guys in the past. We heard that from Dylan Larkin. Fire this GM or I'm gone. And guess what? They fired the GM and he's still, I don't know, now he has a boo-boo, so he's not going to be a camp. But, like, I just, I...

0: I don't see a world where Matthews ever, I don't want to say ever wavers on this, but again, it has to be so bad. He clearly appreciates the spoils of being the captain of the Toronto Maple Leafs.
1: As he should.
0: Right. No, of course he should. Like, I don't say that like, wow. I will say it feels like an ever increasing rarity in today's NHL, but he really seems to appreciate that. There's the picture the Leafs sent out yesterday, and it's like five number ones, and it's Clark and Sundin flanking Tavares, McKenna, and Matthews. And it's like, look, okay, the Leafs, yes, we wish there were a few more banners up there in terms of the entirety of this. But blue blood franchise means a lot, wants to be part of the history, is the franchise's all-time leading goal, like all of these things. And I think they all matter to him. And I think he wants to be here.
1: When I think back to the conversation that he had at the end of the season and can't predict the future and putting the fear of God into a bunch of people and sending reporters scrambling for the hills for their sources, trying to dig up anything that would indicate, oh, there's a chance he might not report to camp or something. I do think there was a level of honesty when he was speaking there.
0: Yeah.
1: And I don't even think it was necessarily, all right, what is the dumpster fire hire? You know, and really Craig Berube is going to keep his job, and
0: right.
1: I'm going to try and score goals. I'm just trying to get back to 60 goals again under that guy. It's just not going to happen.
0: Being bungee corded to my crease. Yeah.
1: Yeah. Ridiculous. I think it was more, I can't predict the future because there's a possibility after this disastrous season that this team pivots off of me and tries to recoup assets for me. And like, if the management of the Toronto Maple Leafs comes to me this offseason with my full no move clause and says, hey, we wish we could keep you, but pretty clearly we've reached the end of our window. And yeah, the assets we get for you, probably not ideal considering the season you had and then the way your season ended and people maybe being concerned that you cannot return to full health, but it is time to move off of the Austin Matthews era. To me, that was what that indicated. It's like, I don't know who's running the show here and what their plan is with this organization, and maybe it doesn't involve me.
0: Yeah, there was the talk of full pivot, right? And there wasn't going to be no full pivot where it didn't make sense to sell off the assets that you had. There's no point in a half pivot. No one wants to do that. I mean, only Ross from Friends yelling pivot when trying to move the couch up the stairs. Like, that's the only time you want a half pivot. But no, I think that makes a lot of sense. I don't even know that he was thinking about it so much that way. He was just like, I am under contract.
1: Right.
0: Remember, I know that now all the Americans have got, you know, hurt feelings because they didn't get traded the way they wanted to this offseason. Werenski aside, I guess he's going to be a good boy and just be a Blue Jacket now. But remember, part of the reason I was so incredulous at the reporting around this is, and I realize we're living in this world now, and we'll talk about it in a second. In what world does an NHL player who's, because sometimes we mix this up with restricted free agents who literally do not have a contract. He has a contract that up until, again, 6 minutes ago, made him one of the highest paid players in the league. He was always going to show up to work. So the idea of like, I can't predict the future was, to your point, the pivot of the franchise going, we are in full sell mode. That makes sense. But yeah, I think everything he has said, every action he has taken, the only thing he could do, I think, to make people believe it more is just be more forthright in general, because he's so cagey and so protective about everything. I think maybe that leads into it. And also, it's the Leafs, right? Like, people want to drive a wedge. Like, I'm not saying that as like big media and large, but like, go talk to American Hockey Twitter or all the Spit and Chicklets guys. I mean, we've even lost Biz. Like, we don't have Biz anymore.
1: No. Yeah. And going back to the Olympics, it was like, yeah, it was a big deal. The Americans won the gold medal, but the secondary deal was like how poorly treated Austin Matthews is in Toronto, how ridiculous it is. This guy, what a leader of men. Anyways, so
0: I do remember him walking off the ice as well, and all the U.S. players are not fist bumping anybody. And then Matthews saw a guy with a Leafs jersey in the crowd and fist bumped him. And I'm like, yeah, no, he famously hates it here.
1: Hates it here. God forbid he be one of the biggest stars in North America. Like, okay, Connor McDavid's the biggest star in this sport, I guess. I don't know, like the Tkachuks maybe.
0: I don't know how to do the math on this because it's like being known in America, is that worth more than being known here? Because guess what? Like, here's the other thing about this. Austin Matthews, yeah, look, if he's going to score 60 every year, he gets to be the biggest star in the sport or among them wherever he plays. But if he's going to be like 45, 50 goal, even like very good seasons of 45, 50 goal Matthews, he's not that famous if he's not the captain of the Leafs. Brent, like, that's such a big part of it.
1: Brent, if he had had the entire, like the whole stat accumulation career that he's had.

0: but let's put it in Columbus.
1: Sure.
0: Like, and he had won a Hart Trophy, scored 69 goals. Yeah. His team had won two postseason series in the last decade.
1: Oh, my God.
0: Would you even know his name if you even, you know, we're a peripheral sports fan in the United States.
1: Oh, okay, peripheral sports fan. No, I was going to say truth corner here. I'd be barbecuing to no ends as a loser of all losers.
0: Course.
1: Just so we're clear. But, I mean, obviously, you know, circumstances and the pressure of Toronto is very different.
0: Curse
1: and
0: as well.
1: Well, and the terrible, the no-good Atlantic Division that they just, like, have to live in all the time. Yeah. Other than the time they played the Blue Jackets.
0: The conspiracy against the Leafs.
1: Well, obviously. See, now you're saying, like, it's sarcasm, but that is true.
0: Yeah. What's true is Gavin McKenna was at a dais with the captain of the Toronto Maple Leafs.
1: Thought that was a little surprising.
0: Yeah. That I'm old enough to remember Lou Lamoriello. Oh, my God.
1: Who told you Matthews was on the team?
0: Did he have his vocal cords ripped out that first season? We weren't sure until,
1: after he blamed himself for the loss in game one, he's like, that's enough of that.
0: Yeah, it was a team edict that the rookies, they don't get to be public facing at all. How about before he's even played a preseason game, Gavin McKenna getting a microphone and an opportunity to field questions from the so difficult to handle Toronto hockey media.
1: I told you, this is where I can say, as I've said, I think it's going to be very different. The way McKenna comes into the league, the way he is handled, the filter between him and the public at large is going to be night and day compared to where it was with Matthews and, you know, Marner not here, Nylander. I think it's just going to be very, very different. There's also insulation around these guys now, right? Like, you can say what you will about the postseason success of a John Tavares or an Austin Matthews, but when Austin Matthews showed up, there's no one to insulate him. It's like, oh, who cares Tyler Bozak's talking?
0: Right.
1: You know, who cares Nazem Kadri's talking? I think I'll go talk to the number one overall pick who had four tucks in his first game. Can I go do that, please? How lights out and nails would Gavin McKenna have to be the biggest story on this team? Like, the answer's pretty lights out. Now, granted, he could also suck and then be a pretty big story, but let's live in the world where that's not going to happen, please. That is the thing that I think is interesting about this, and I think it's going to really give us a very different feel and a different version. Now, also, guys are just different. McKenna just seems more genuinely open and happy to kind of share a little more than Matthews does. But I think it's fascinating that there's no, you know, how easy is it to, it's like, okay, it's okay, we, Matthews and Tavares and Riley are up there as the leadership group, and Nylander too. And then it's like the kids come out and it's Easton Cowan and Matthew Nyes and put McKenna with them. Like, it's easy to do that, but they're not shielding him. They're not shying away from it. And I think when you have a player that is, as he said yesterday, unafraid of the spotlight and thinks it can be a double-edged sword, but he's happy to get the good side of things on that, I think you might as well kind of let him bask in the glow of that. So I am shocked by it, but not offended by it either.
0: No. I guess
1: did see a little take of like,
0: too much too soon.
1: Yeah. Like, oh, you're just going to give him the C? Right. You're going to do that already?
0: Yeah. No, guess what? You're the first overall selection for the glamour franchise of the sport. You're going to be a big deal no matter what. And we've been talking about this guy for a couple of years. And maybe

0: that be the way that this That's plays out to start. And Roslovic is going to be up the top with Matthews and Knies, and then Cowan is going to be with Tavares and Nylander. I think that is absolutely the way it's going to start.
1: Oh.
0: Yeah, I think so.
1: Okay, so I for sure today the line combinations are going to be rolled out, and everybody with informed speculation here, it's just not going to happen, right? Yeah.
0: Well, it's going to be pairs as well. It's not like they will literally play on lines, but what do all hockey coaches, like we think hockey coaches work in lines because that's how they have to write them up, and there's literally a line that starts. But generally speaking, in the NHL in 20, I mean, we could have said this about 2020, let alone 2026, you work off pairs. So it's Knies and Matthews, it's Tavares and Nylander, and then you go from there.
1: Sissons and
0: Paul.
1: Okay. Yeah. All right. So he's not
0: going to. Kluger and Johnson.
1: It's probably going to be Roslovic, Knies, and Matthews on that top line.
0: Yep.
1: Okay. And that's fine. That makes all the sense in the world. And I do think it'll be McKenna with Tavares and Nylander on that second line.
0: I think it'll be Cowboy.
1: I think any lower than that for the guy who, yeah, sure, he's like growing as a 200-foot player and obviously wants to pay close attention to that part of his game, doesn't want to be a one-way dude and a power play merchant. But yeah, I think that's going to be an adjustment for Gavin McKenna as far as being a playmaker, putting the puck in the back of the net. That's going to be his job. Mm-hmm. Playing with Colton Sissons or Teddy Bluger, or like, come on. Like, what are we talking about
0: here?
1: Well,
0: here's what I think you're talking about, okay? I think if you are going to start him in the top six, I actually think your only real option is to start him with Matthews. Because if you're putting him with Tavares and Nylander, you know who's going to have the puck all the time on that line? Tavares and Nylander who's going to, like, I mean, less so Tavares, but once you get in the ozone, like, John Tavares, generally speaking, a bit of a cycle beast there. Mm-hmm. William Nylander, excellent puck transporter. You don't want to neutralize his ability to do what he does best. I think if you're going to start him in the top six, you actually have to start him with Matthews and Knies, because then you have the guys because notably, neither of those guys are puck transporters either.
1: Here's my guess.
0: Yeah.
1: It's like, yeah, today the headline item will be McKenna not on a line with Matthews. Okay?
0: Yeah.
1: And then they'll play the two games on. I don't know how it's going to work. I don't even know if they're going to play together on Saturday.
0: I bet. I was going to say, if you want to get super granular in this, we know they go in groups. Like, they don't just throw 60 guys on the ice at a time. I bet Matthews and McKenna won't even be in the same group.
1: That's fine.
0: Yeah.
1: Sure.
0: Okay.
1: And maybe they will be in one of the other two remaining games. Because we only have 2 days of preseason, 4 games.
0: You must love it.
1: I kind of do love it. Just get the preseason out of here.
0: And then so you can complain about how sloppy game one of the NHL season is. Well, like, you will be doing that.
1: Here's also my guess is that same thing happens for game one against the Canadiens, that they're not on the same line.
0: Yep.
1: Just to get that headline out of the way.
0: Sure.
1: So we don't get that expectation. But here's also my guess.
0: Yeah.
1: And especially if they're chasing the game, that you see McKenna playing a whole lot with Austin Matthews right out of the chute. And maybe game two, they are on the same line.
0: I think that's what good hockey coaches should do. I think the idea of starting McKenna with Sissons and Paul and looking for him to just like create backdoor tap-in city for those guys, I don't think there's a problem with just because you're on a line does not mean you cannot, you know, run a smart bench. Like, we've seen this going all the way back to the Keefe days of, okay, it's 3 minutes left in a period. You have an ozone faceoff, and oh, lo and behold, there's Matthews, Nylander, and Tavares out there together, because that's what makes sense. McKenna's going to get opportunities like that, but I don't know that it will come immediately. Yeah, they're chasing a game. I think it'll be curious to see how much urgency like Jim Hiller is operating with. And, you know, there's now season's so long, like 84 games now. So even less urgency. But I don't think they will be dying to force it. I think if McKenna gives them any excuse to, then they will, is how I would look at it.
1: Will he start on power play one?
0: That's interesting. That is really interesting.
1: I think he's got to start on power play one.
0: I agree. But the thing that I find fascinating about it is the reason he has to start on power play one is because some of the things that existed on like power play two in years past, like the idea of like, oh, you could have the like, you know, Gavin McKenna finding a shooter. This is going to sound wild, but please bear with me. Finding a shooter like Robertson, like having somebody like that available to you, it's just not there. That's going to be a much greasier power play too. So yeah, I can see that. And it's like, he's just, you know, working on a flank, setting up Radish somewhere. Yeah. I think power play one, especially in my scenario, not the way, and I want to be clear, like I wouldn't have some big problem if he started in the top six. It's just not the way I think it'll play out. Mm-hmm. But if you're not going to start him in there, you do have to give him a chance to be him. And that's got to be on PP1.
1: All right. Before we take a break, there was news last night. So Connor

0: Hellebuck is doing the thing that is so rarely done that we had trouble racking our brains a couple of days ago with Frank Zaravelli trying to think of the last time it did happen. Connor Hellebuck has been suspended by the Winnipeg Jets for not reporting to camp. He requested a trade during the season last year that we didn't know about, but we all kind of assumed that that was happening. And then he made it public this offseason, and now he's taking his ball. He's going home, and I guess presumably will not report until it's with a new team and will not be paid.
1: Yep.
0: Because that's the way that works. He has a full no trade clause, which you would imagine he's pretty bendable with.
1: Mm-hmm.
0: If you're going to say, get me the hell out of here, I'm not showing up and I'm not taking my $8.5 million.
1: It does. Well, I would say that if you were somewhat rigid, that'd be a good way to gain some flexibility from the team's perspective. I don't think he is. Like, I don't think this is a Larkin situation where he picked three teams. Yeah. I think Connor Hellebuck is willing to go to just about any good team is the way I would phrase that.
0: Okay. So this doesn't happen in this sport.
1: Does not.
0: And we can talk about the trickle-down effects and whether we'll see this more after this, but does it help his cause? Do you think there's an impact here? Is there more pressure on the Winnipeg Jets to move Connor Hellebuck, even for a return that they don't deem equivalent in value?
1: I don't know if it should or it shouldn't, but it won't is the way I would look at it. I think Kevin Cheveldayoff has proven, and I don't say this like this is some great trade of his. Mm-hmm. He ain't gonna make a trade. Okay, it's just not gonna happen. Like, it is not something he wants to do. He would love to give you a third round pick for a rental at the deadline, but outside of that, consummating a real live hockey trade where like assets are flying back and forth, it is just not something he has done. He is one of the more cautious, stoic NHL GMs. And I also think, you know, market forces, mm-hmm, be what they are, I think if there's ever a city that is going to sit there and say, yeah, stick it to this guy,
0: yeah,
1: I think it's a city like Winnipeg. This isn't the Leafs where, let's say this was happening, and not that there wouldn't be a ton of smoke around it, but where it'd be like, okay, that's all well and good, we got to get the hockey team straightened out. I think there is almost a sense of like, no, stick it to this guy. He doesn't want to be here. He was also the guy who was supposed to want to be here, and all of a sudden, we're no good. We have one down year. We didn't turn on you when you stunk in the playoffs all those years. So I think that the city can kind of almost impact this a little. I am dying to hear from him today. I know it's like, be careful getting too excited about hearing what any
0: what, sports, day off?
1: Yeah, because we're going to hear from, yeah, not, yeah, not hell. I mean, I'd also like to hear from Connor Hellebuck on this.
0: Not going to be there.
1: No, he might be on like spitting chiclets, but he ain't going to be on the dais with him. I am very curious to see what tone Chevy strikes in this, because he doesn't want to, like, he's not a boat rocker. That's not the way he wants to live. The seas are already too choppy for him in all this. And I'm actually, first time for everything, I'm very curious to hear what anyone from the Winnipeg Jets has to say on this.
0: Yeah, I don't think it impacts his value one way or another. He's still the reigning Olympic champion and had to play a spectacular 60-plus minutes against Canada in the gold medal game.
1: And makes no money.
0: Right. He makes absolutely no money.
1: $10 million less than Leo Carlson.
0: Yeah, and he had a down regular season.
1: Makes less money than Bowen Byram.
0: Yeah.
1: $4 million.
0: I think we all view his down regular season as not exactly the norm, and that in that same regular season, he had that performance throughout the course of that Olympic tournament.
1: Yeah.
0: Like, Connor Hellebuck, I think if you acquire him and you're a good team, you can expect pretty good version of the tippy top of the Connor Hellebuck bandwidth of expectations. So I don't think his value is impacted. I think it's easier, and it's an easier sell to the fans. Like you said, if he's saying, I'm not, like, not only if I said, get me out of here, I'm not going to show up. I'm not going to play one more game for you. Mm-hmm. Even if it means that I don't get paid part of my $8.5 million. And I think it absolutely is easier as a fan to say, well, screw this guy then.
1: Yeah.
0: Like, we'll wait for our value on him, and maybe he, you know, sits out a whole year, and okay, is the value even worse if he misses a whole year and is fully healthy and 1 year later into his career and not making the money? Like, I think this is an easy sell to the fan base.
1: Very easy. And also the idea of, you know, if where's the trade? Like, I don't think some white knight's riding in here from another team to go like, all right, fine, I'll capitulate. Here's the package. Camp's about to open. Teams have their goalies figured out. Now, not as good a ones as Connor Hellebuck, but I also think you're going to see teams that are a little hesitant to kind of rock the boat in a huge, huge way right before.

0: camp like this. You know, you had your chance at the draft, and I don't think Kevin Cheveldayoff has handled this perfectly. Like, let me be on record about that. But I also think that if you didn't have a trade that was going to make you a better hockey team, you did not have to trade the guy who re-upped there. Just because you get the security of contract doesn't mean you get security of everything you want in the whole wide world. Yeah. This is the downside of locking in for all the years and
1: now,
0: all the money.
1: I will say, if, you know, today he's traded or tomorrow he's traded, oh, interesting. I think there's a benefit to the league at large for the Jets holding on to Connor Hellebuyck longer than he expects to be held on to here, so that this doesn't happen again.
0: Yeah, I remember when Pat Riley was going to be the one who saved the NBA's bacon.
1: We'll
0: now,
1: see.
0: But the toothpaste was already out of the tube in the NBA, right? That happened. This is the toothpaste is just creeping out right now.
1: Yeah.
0: Can Kevin Cheveldayoff shove it back in the tube?
1: Now the problem is going to be, Stuart Skinner, unless he's a new guy, is going to be Stuart Skinner. But I don't know if that's going to impact it either, because it's not like Connor Hellebuyck is returning to play for your team. It's
0: right.
1: So I don't know.
0: We'll see. $8.5 million, a lot of money to just say no thanks to as well.
1: We'll see.
0: Yeah,
1: I need to check his dad's Twitter account. His dad's a prolific tweeter.
0: You are in the streets of monitoring dad's Twitter accounts. I remember back to the early Easton Cowan days.
1: True enough. Yeah. All right, when we come back.
2: Shout out to my dad.
1: Yeah. When we come back. Blue Jays with an off day today before starting a series in Arlington tomorrow, where Dylan Cease will start on normal rest. We'll talk about that decision and more next as the Fan Morning Show continues. Ben Ennis, Brent Gunning, Sportsnet 590, The Fan.
2: Like I said.
3: From the 680 News Traffic Center, I'm Eva Fragiscados. East 403 approaching Waterdown. The left lane is closed for a collision, so it's heavy going from east of the link. On the east 401, just volume delays there. Westbound on the 401, west of Dixie in the collector's left lane is closed off, and it looks like approaching Kiel Express right lane still blocked as well because of that stalled vehicle. On the north 400, the ramp to Major McKenzie, it's partially blocked for a collision. South 400 approaching the 407 Express. Two right lanes are still blocked for a collision involving a motorcycle. 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

0: Sportsnet 590 The Fan, Ben Ennis, Brent Gunning. So Blue Jays with an off day today after the salvager of that three-game series yesterday against the Detroit Tigers. Scoreboard watching, though. Tigers playing four-game series starting today against the White Sox. Blue Jays starting their next biggest series of the season tomorrow in Arlington against a Rangers team that's a half game up on them in the American League, but also tied with the Astros for the lead in the AL West. So it could be the Astros between the Blue Jays and the playoffs. It could be the Guardians. Like, there's just a lot of permutations here. A lot of ins, a lot of outs, a lot of what have yous.
1: It's a lot going on.
0: Yeah, it sure is. And then they got another series to come on this road trip. Last road trip of the season, they go to Baltimore for another huge series against an Orioles team that ain't out of it either. So Dylan Cease is not going to win the American League Cy Young Award. That is Cam Schlittler's baby, okay?
1: Can confirm, yeah.
0: And Cam Schlittler is well-deserving. Incredible season for Cam Schlittler. Congratulations, Cam Schlittler, on the American League Cy Young Award. I don't think there is anything. It's like, oh, what could happen? I don't think there's anything that could keep Cam Schlittler from that award.
1: I agree. But, like, imagine living in a world where the voters just hosed him and he didn't get it. If somebody was likely to have some thoughts on the matter or, like, the disrespect, it's like it would be him. So what I would give to see that, but it's just, like, outside of a dereliction of duty, I don't know how that's going to happen.
0: Yeah, it's not going to happen. I don't think.
1: But he'd be so offended.
0: Yes.
1: Rightfully so.
0: Yes. Because he's deserved it. So many games allowing one or zero runs. He's been lights out for that Yankees team, and they're not going to win the division, but they'll be able to arrange it so that he is starting game one of that wild card series against the Red Sox. Anyways, so the Blue Jays are beggars and not choosers at all. Okay? There's no choosing for the beggars here. The Blue Jays sure would love some time off, and they'd love to rearrange their rotation so everybody's rested and lined up, but they got to get there. And right now, they've got about a 30% chance of making the playoffs, according to Fangraphs. And Dylan Cease has been their best option. On a team with two starters that you feel pretty good about, and then, depending on the day, Max Scherzer, and then two open questions, Spencer Arrighetti in the mix, Michael Lorenzen, and maybe Trey Savage, and we'll talk about him in just a second. But Dylan Cease is obviously laboring right now. He's been open about that. Now, the results have generally been amazing, save for that game in Sacramento against the A's. Yeah. But even averaging under 95 yet again, just carving people up, carving the Orioles up at Rogers Center. That was with an extra day off.
1: Yeah.
0: The Blue Jays, in consultation with Dylan Cease after he averaged under 95 with the fastball on the road and in a game in which he didn't get the results in Sacramento, said, okay, yeah, we would love to maximize the amount that you pitch down the stretch, but also need to maximize your effectiveness. And what do you think? And he said, guys, an extra day would probably help. Now, results, I guess, help, but the stuff looked exactly the same as what we saw in Sacramento. So it was believed that they would do it again, obviously. Blue Jays have reversed course. He will start on normal rest in the opener tomorrow against the Rangers, which means Soriano starting game two of that series, and then maybe Treya Savage in the third game as part of a bullpen game, throwing up to 50 pitches. But it also means that he appears at the end of the Orioles series. You know what else it means? It means that if he's on regular rest again, he will start game one of a wild card series. So, Brent.
1: Yes.
0: This fella who's laboring. It's a long season. He's had great success.
1: You're talking about when you're like, Brent, a fella who's laboring. Sorry, you're talking about Dylan Cease. I got it.
0: No. Can I identify somebody who's laboring? Is this the right decision?
1: Here's what I would say. I don't even want to phrase it as the benefit of the doubt. It's just what I firmly believe.

0: leave the group would do. If the extra day of rest was going to make Dylan Cease be healthy and throwing 99 again, I think they'd give it to him. That's the way I think it'd go. They tried that.
1: Yeah.
0: Notably, as we just heard reported by Ben Ennis in the setting up of this topic, it did not fix the matter. So if you can't fix him by giving him an extra day, you can't get too cute and start skipping a start. Like, there's no world where you're skipping a start from Dylan Cease at this point in time, unless he just literally cannot go, or you're playing with fire in terms of long-term health or anything like that. So you might as well just start him on regular rest. Might as well have him ready to rock for game one of the wild card. I don't see the other side of it. Like, I can understand the argument, but you tried that argument and it didn't work. So how about get as much out of him as you possibly can?
1: Yeah, because he can still be effective, apparently, at that velocity.
0: Playing with more fire, like even in that Orioles start that was good, what was it, like 35 pitches to get out of the first inning or something along those lines.
1: And then ball four that was overturned on an ABS challenge and then like five straight strikeouts. Yeah, he was great after that.
0: Right.
1: Yeah. Took a lot of pitches to get out of
0: it. Game could have gone a little different there.
1: Of course. Totally. That's the point, is that there's no silver bullet here to get the best out of Dylan Cease unless you can reverse the flow of time, right? Like, unless you can just
0: I can't. I mean, there's a lot of smart people down there, but I don't think they can do it either.
1: And Superman did it in the original Superman, but I don't think that that is scientifically accurate, that if you fly around the globe in the reverse fashion, that the earth spins the opposite way and then time goes backwards.
0: Here's what I do know about that. I don't know if it's true or not. I just know Dylan Cease physically cannot do that.
1: No, he can't. Like, and we don't know anyone that can. Really.
0: He can do a lot, but flying I've not seen.
1: So I guess I'll take him at his word where he's like, it's not going to get any worse than this, guys. And in fact, it might get better, the velocity, he said. Okay. And to your point, we tried the thing where we gave you an extra day.
0: Yeah.
1: One day didn't do it.
0: No.
1: You have two Dylan Cease starts to go during the regular season. That's it. That's all. You have two teams that are competing directly with you that are tough customers, despite them being 500 in the case of the Rangers and below 500 in the case of the Orioles. And then you got a Reds team. Yeah, you can lose to anybody at any given time. Understood. But at Reds, it's a different deal.
0: Yes.
1: Than the Rangers and the Orioles. And there's only one way in which Dylan Cease can pitch against both the Rangers and the Orioles, and it's this. And if he stinks and he's throwing 91, well, you're not going to make the playoffs anyways.
0: That's the thing, yeah.
1: And, okay, so that sucks. And but at least you gave yourself the best opportunity, because you have two starters, and one of them is going to finish runner-up in the Cy Young Award race, even throwing 94, and it's Dylan Cease. And God forbid he just shove and is throwing 99 again in those two starts and sets himself up perfectly for game one of the wild card series. To me, this was a no-brainer. This is desperate measures for desperate times.
0: Yeah, and guess what? You should absolutely be desperate. Your playoff hopes are hanging on by an absolute thread. You are clinging to them with your dear life in your hands here. And yeah, the idea of could Savage come in and be effective? Sure, I'm not closing the book on that. Talked about Scherzer in terms of what you've got out of him. You know what the best option still is for the Blue Jays? I mean, it might be Soriano, but it's an effective Dylan Cease. Like, what he has looked like for the entirety of the season, you tried to get him back to that. I don't think, again, like I talked about the, what would be, I think, a nightmare scenario of him skipping a start. I don't think there's any guarantee that that would have him just back to tip-top form or anything along those lines. So I think you've got to play it out this way. And, you know, I'm not going to pretend to know everything. Doesn't seem like the player has some grave issue with it.
1: No.
0: You know, this is a guy with all the security in the world. He has been the only one on this team in the grand scheme of things that's performed consistently all year long. If anybody would have a leg to go, hand up, I've tried, I can't, it'd be him. And I'm not hearing that out of him at all.
1: No.
0: Which I love. I'd love.
1: Yeah. Totally. Yeah, he's a guy that takes the ball, generally speaking. So there's another potential wrinkle in all of this, is that apparently Treya Savage, despite not getting out of the first inning in his rehab start in Buffalo, that's it. That's it. That's all. His next appearance will be in the major leagues of baseball. And so throwing somewhere in the region of 50 pitches as part of a bullpen game. So we're going to learn the future of Treya Savage shortly, because tomorrow, if he throws his bullpen, that means he is likely to pitch in the final game of this Rangers series. Now, if he throws the bullpen on Saturday, it's probably in game one against the Orioles. But if you want to be the most optimistic, and I know it's not your default setting.
0: No, it's really not.
1: But, like, there is a really, really amazing scenario where it's like, okay, Cease is back to somewhere normal, and there's no real reason that his velocity would tick back up, but he said it's possible. Okay, so he's back to that. Soriano, and we know at his best he can throw a perfect game through six innings and then the seventh inning. Be on alert for the third time through the order. And then there's Treya Savage on Sunday throwing 50 pitches, looking like Treya Savage, getting one more regular season start where he's up to 70 pitches.
0: Yeah.
1: The Blue Jays win enough games to make it into the postseason. And then in a wild card series, if you need a third game,
0: yeah,
1: it's maybe Treya Savage over 80 pitches, 90 pitches, which is not like that dissimilar from the guy we got this regular season following Dylan Cease and Jose Soriano. And oh my God, you have a playoff
0: rotation. The three-headed monster is back. Yeah. I will say, if there was a Toronto sports team, that, and I know there's another one that could vie for this crown, that I was going to be optimistic about, it would be the Toronto Blue Jays. And I know that this year has not led you to believe that. But guess what? I also watched them go on a miracle run to the World Series. I watched Ernie Clement have 30 hits in 18 postseason games or whatever it was. I watched the Tigers literally yesterday just say, yeah, we don't need it. You take it. They're just going to throw up all over themselves, ourselves. Why don't you have the game? Sounds good to you? So I think that if there's a team I could believe that about, and also the player that we're talking about here, and you Savage, right? Is there a guy that you feel more like, if it looks right, that you just feel like he's going to find a way, which is crazy because Cease, Soriano, and Max Scherzer all exist in this rotation. But it feels like if you Savage is going, it's like, don't let it be playoff time for him because we've seen exactly how that goes. And it's no fun for anybody wearing the opposite jersey. So you're absolutely right to point out that that is far, far, far. Let me say one more time, far from my default setting. But I think I can... Like I have to swap out my regular glasses for some rose-colored ones, but I can see what you're laying down.
1: Yeah, it all starts with Dylan Cease being effective tomorrow night against the Rangers, who actually do wrap up their series tonight against the Red Sox. So Blue Jays fans should be rooting for not only a Red Sox win there, but one that like comes in 17 or 18 innings or something. That'd be good.
0: Ghost Runner's tough with that.
1: It is. So you can be optimistic about that. I think we're done being optimistic about Anthony Santander.
0: You had started. You saying done just implies to me there was once.
1: I'm just talking to myself.
0: Okay, because for me, they're honestly, like, even going back to when they signed him, there's never really been a time I've been there.
1: Oh, come on. Yeah. You weren't optimistic then?
0: I felt
1: that was the guy. The guy. And we talked about it all season long about, man, they really need that infusion of power that guy has brought his entire career.
0: Yeah, I believe I said something along the lines of like, getting longer in the tooth. These things have a way. Like, I feel like these were all things I uttered at the time.
1: It also sounds like you're not being as definitive as someone who definitely had that take would be. So it feels like, I'll never go back and try and find the correct take.
0: Sure do. So I can say anything.
1: Yeah. Sure, you were on this. Never optimistic about Treya Savage or about Anthony Santander.
0: I was about to jump across this table and fight you because, quite frankly, there was no way to do the shows last year without being optimistic about Treya Savage. You would have just cut my mic and been like, we're not hearing any of that.
1: Anyways, Anthony Santander did get a single hit in one of the two rehab games that he played. But ever since, two consecutive scratches with what is described as lower back discomfort. So this is, for the record, the Blue Jays have a history of doing this, going after guys that have histories of being healthy. Anthony Santander played 150 games minimum in three straight years before becoming a Blue Jay.
0: Yep.
1: And then, hit the wall and his shoulder is an ouchie. But like, okay, so that's a freak show accident, but now it's something else. Am I allowed to be angry at like lower back discomfort being something that knocks him out of rehab games, knowing that there's now 9 games remaining in the regular season? And if ever you were going to try and play through some stuff to see if you could be a factor this season, feels like something described as lower back discomfort, who if you're over 30 years old, which Anthony Santander is, probably not the first time he's suffered lower back discomfort.
0: No, certainly wouldn't be. You're asking the wrong guy if you were looking for somebody to talk you off the opinion of being angry about that. You know, the hockeyman in me is like, of course you should play through that. So yeah. I like, do I think you should be

0: ranting and raving mad about it. Probably not. But I think it's a totally rational opinion to go, that's disappointing. You've given this team nothing since they've signed you. And you've, okay, like, it's not your fault that you've been hurt. It's a little your fault that you don't want to try to swing through. It's not also, and you know, I'm sure some doctor will tell me, be like, back an oblique, closer than you think. It's not an oblique where it's like, okay, that actually is kiss of death for a hitter, and you see how long those things can go on. If you're gonna be out of the lineup because you have a sore back, here's what I would like to say. You know whose opinion I'd actually be really curious on? A guy like George Springer's. Do you think he's woke up every day that he's played a baseball game feeling super good?
1: He's a mess.
0: No,
1: he did play with an oblique injury in the World Freaking Series.
0: Okay, well, I will say there's a little difference of like the World Series versus trying to scrape this Blue Jays team into the playoffs. I think they're
1: Anthony,
0: a little...
1: No, for Anthony Santander, this is his World Series.
0: Fair.
1: He's played in no meaningful... I mean, he did play in those postseason games, and I guess kudos to him. He was about to have shoulder surgery that he played in those games. So maybe an indication that he is willing to play through some stuff. But I see a guy who's missed the whole year
0: with
1: the shoulder thing. And he needs to show something in these rehab games for the Blue Jays to believe he could be a factor at the major league level. And he's not answering the bell because his back is sore.
0: Yeah, no, I think that the team is doing him no favors with messaging on that. But I also agree with your opinion of like, yeah, come on, a little tight back.
1: Whatever.
0: Don't we all?
1: Yeah, that would be my point.
0: Yeah.
1: Is that seems like something, especially at the end of the year where these guys have played their 130 plus games. How many of these guys have lower back discomfort for the whatever 100 swings a day that they've taken?
0: Yeah, George Springer's getting wheeled on a gurney to the plate. And he's like, no, just like keep me strapped in, but stand me upright and I'll find a way.
1: All he's doing is de-aging too.
0: Right.
1: But yeah, these guys that are running through the outfield, shagging their fly balls, taking their BP every day. You don't think everybody's got lower back discomfort? I think so. Anyway,
0: well, we can even take it beyond the position players. Dylan Cease is a physically diminished version of himself. Mm-hmm. You know what he's not doing? Going, nah, just can't.
1: No.
0: Just can't.
1: Trying to answer the bell.
0: Like, I guarantee you whatever dip in exit velo Anthony Santander is dealing with because of said back injury, Dylan Cease is dealing with the same percentage dip of his actual pitch put out.
1: Well, and okay, again, maybe this is unfair. Feel free to call in, Anthony.
0: You came to the wrong person asking for this to be unfair. That's the
1: maybe
0: only problem.
1: Call in, Anthony, or somebody that would know that, okay, so maybe you do decide to play through it in Buffalo and you stank. You struck out all the, you can't make contact. Guess what? Then you're not going to be a factor at the major league level. That's fine. And on the shelf, and we try again next year, I guess. And somebody's going to have the belief that he's a factor in 2027. Won't be me. Like, I'm done. I'm now officially done.
0: Can we clip that, please?
1: I'm done believing for 1 second. Mm. He's now in Nate Pearson land for me.
0: Oh,
1: it's
0: okay.
1: Like, yeah, kudos to you if you play again at the major league level and for the Blue Jays, but I'll never again pencil him in to any part of the plans. On the outside looking in, has to play his way back, has to show he's healthy and productive to be a part of this Blue Jays team. But yeah, okay, so you try and play through the lower back discomfort and you don't look effective. Okay, then we can make the call then. Okay, if you just put yourself on the shelf, you don't even play in these rehab games as a DH or left field or whatever, but if it's only as a DH, whatever, you could maybe be a pinch hitter for the Blue Jays at the major league level. But if you don't play in these rehab games, then it's over. Like, there's 9 games left. It's over. You just cannot be a factor. Why wouldn't you at least try? Because Blue Jays right now are desperate for anything that gives them a percentage better chance of winning baseball games. And even like a normal Anthony Santander, who's not even starting.
0: Yes.
1: And not as the DH, because George Springer, the body of work leads you to believe that he's a better option there. But just as a bench bat, pinch hitter in a big spot, is it helpful to this Toronto Blue Jays team? But yeah, you're not even trying. It doesn't feel like you're even trying.
0: Yeah, I agree with that. I'm sure there is another side to this. You absolutely came barking up the wrong tree for that, because NHL training camps have opened, okay? Like, maybe in June, I would have been like, oh, no, actually, long grind. And also in June, famously, they would not have 9 games left in their seasons. Yeah. The urgency wouldn't be there. But no, I'm sorry. Bad day to give this take for me. Leafs are going on the ice today. I can't sit here and be like, oh, it's okay. He has a back injury. He shouldn't play. A back injury? The Leafs are about to go on the ice.
1: Yeah.
0: You can't talk about Austin Matthews and they got to defend a guy not playing through a back injury. Absolutely not.
1: Yeah. So it's not a half billion dollars, but it's almost $100 million.

0: is owed to Anthony Santander, and it's over 100 years, I get it. But yeah, quickly rising the ranks of one of the worst contracts in Blue Jays history because he's provided pretty much next to nothing as a member of the Toronto
1: Blue
0: Jays.
1: Some Tanner Roark has been bandied about but it's like the money's just very different.
0: Yeah. And the import that he was expected to have, different. He was supposed to be the middle of the order bat for a good team, and he's been non-existent. Anyways, all right. It's Leaf time.
1: Oh.
0: Leafs are going to be on the ice, and you get to talk about how smart or how stupid Jim Hiller is with his line combinations. We haven't talked about Morgan Rielly and will he, won't he play with Chris Tanev? Will you reunite Tanev and Jake McCabe? There's so many things to discuss with our next guest.
1: Lineup machinations. Let's go.
0: Luke Fox next as the Fan Morning Show continues. Ben Ennis, Brent Gunning, Sportsnet 590 The Fan.
2: From the 680 News Traffic Center, I'm Eva Fragiscados. East 403 approaching Waterdown. The left lane is closed for a collision, so it's heavy going from east of the link. On the east 401, just volume delays there. Westbound on the 401, west of Dixie in the collector's left lane is closed off, and it looks like approaching Kiel Express right lane still blocked as well because of that stalled vehicle. On the north 400, the ramp to Major McKenzie, it's partially blocked for a collision. South 400 approaching the 407 Express. Two right lanes are still blocked for a collision involving a motorcycle. 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

0: Fan Morning Show, Sportsnet 590 The Fan, Ben Ennis, Brent Gunning. It's on, like Donkey Kong. Leafs are going to be on the ice today. It's going to be line combinations. There's going to be takes. There was many a take yesterday after media day. Let's talk to today's insider, brought to you by Don Valley North Lexus. It is the take haver, Luke Fox. What's up, buddy?
1: Take haver.
0: Yeah, you're taking
1: haver. I'm doing good. I'm getting, you know, this, after this, I got to get ready to go to a rink and watch the Maple Leafs on the ice for the first time in months.
0: Yeah, that's crazy.
1: Yeah, and it feels really refreshing and more exciting than, I don't know, the past 5-6 camps, because so much is new. There's intrigue around the lines, intrigue around, you know, everyone says they're healthy, but how do these guys look? Mm-hmm. It's exciting times. Feels like a fresh start for the guys.
0: Yeah, it is. It better be, because last year was so bad. But before we look forward to today, and yeah, there's some fun stuff to think about when it comes to the line combinations and the first on ice portion of training camp. But let's look back yesterday. So the big takeaway was Matthew saying, like, yeah, I was always going to be here. What are you talking about? I never said I wasn't going to be here. I just said you can't predict the future, which bang on. You cannot. Wish you could. Can't do it. Do you buy everything he was selling yesterday, Luke?
1: Well, I mean, he didn't say anything. He didn't say, I'm going to sign here again.
0: No. Yep.
1: You know, I believe he's totally committed to winning with this hockey team, just as Connor McDavid is totally committed to winning with the Edmonton Oilers this year. Now, what if things go sideways? What if they're, you know, they start off 2-10 or something, like, then maybe the tone changes. But I believe right now he's optimistic. He seems to be in a much better place than he was at the end of last year. And that is before Radko Gudas took out his knee. I mean, just as things were falling apart, as, you know, it was obvious that Berube was not on the same page as the players. And I think he's a lot like a lot of the fan base. You know, he's excited about McKenna. He's excited to see how the team performs with a new system and a new head coach. Happy that they finally got this bomb. I don't think Radish has probably been being talked about enough. This bomb from the point that's going to free up him and Willie and John for more chances down low. And the power play should be, on paper at least, it should be a top five power play. So, and then they got a real bottom six with guys that they know their role. They're not trying to work their way up into the top two lines.

0: most of them. So I think he saw all of that change. He saw a GM that wasn't sitting on his hands, that was actually trying to, you know, keep this thing afloat. And so, yeah, I think he's a lot more encouraged. I think he honestly didn't know, much like some of us, who the next GM was and what his plan was. If the GM came in with a plan like, well, we're going to take a year or two, step back, reload a little bit, and then go, I think he would have been striking a different tone.
1: Yeah, I think that's fair, and I do think that is the one thing that could drive Matthews out of Toronto, is the team going, winning schminning, we're going to reset ourselves here, and if that means we're out of the playoffs for a couple of years. But I also think the thing insulating against that is, I don't know, there's no incentive to hand Boston and Philly great picks in the next couple of drafts. And, you know, I think it's been clear the way they handled things that they're obviously not looking at a rebuild, but a retool on the fly. You mentioned McKenna there. What do you make of the way they're handling him? And I don't even mean with that of like what group he's in with today, but just, you know, I'm old enough to remember when Auston Matthews wasn't allowed to talk to us, or William Nylander wasn't allowed to talk to us. Gavin McKenna is not only talking to us, they're just like, here he is. He's sitting next to the captain, just a couple of number one overall studs who know what it's like. Do you think it's at all interesting the way they're just, I guess the best way I could phrase it is that they're not shying away from having the first overall pick. And it feels like the last time they did that, there was very much shackles put on all of those guys, the young kids, from a media perspective. And it feels like it's the exact opposite with McKenna.
0: Yeah, John Chayka isn't Lou Lamoriello, right?
1: Like, he can confirm.
0: I was surprised, to be honest. Like, there was this trend on media day, first day of camp. It was always the guys with the letters at the podium, and there was never any exceptions. So it was a pretty cool visual to see Tavares, Matthews, and McKenna, three number one picks who are all going to be probably playing in the top six, all at the podium at once. And that was interesting. They're not shying away. They're putting them up front and center. Maybe it's just a function of, hey, this kid is going to get so many interview requests. Let's put him in front of everyone. Then, you know, kind of rip off the Band-Aid and everyone can get their questions in. They can't say we're sheltering them, but it is interesting how front and center they've put him. They kept him back from sending him to Gatineau for the rookie event last weekend. It's like, not only your number one pick, it's not like, oh, you got to try and make the team. No, you're on the team.
1: Yeah.
0: And already behind the scenes, I know that they're like scratching their head on, okay, we got six guys that are worthy of power play one. Right? Radish is a lock. Nylander and Matthews are a lock. Tavares, you know, that's his bread and butter. Matthew Nyes, like, he's the biggest guy they have, the best net front presence, and he's pretty good at tipping pucks. And then you got a facilitator in McKenna. So they're trying to figure out, how are we going to get all these guys power play time? Like, they're not even saying, hey, you got to earn it, kid. They're already thinking about him for the top six. They're already thinking about him for PP1. And it's going to be really interesting. And we're not going to know today. We're not going to know after the first week. We're going to see this develop. There's going to be hiccups. It's, you know, this guy's never played against grownups. He's never been checked as hard as he's about to get checked.
2: Yeah. So the play on the ice will be the determining factor here. And that's the most important thing. But we've seen Auston Matthews arrive with more hype than this guy. And yeah, he performed right out of the gates. A different infrastructure and different incubation, as we talked about with Lou Lamoriello's, as opposed to John Chayka. Like, do you notice any similarities, any differences? Like, it does feel like, and it's easy to say this before we've even seen him on the ice, he feels like he is a man for the moment. Like, he kind of loves it, and that he will embrace the pressures that come with being the first overall pick with the most important franchise in this sport.
0: Yeah, and I think we saw it even before this week. You know, he was like in the city, going to the World Cup, at development camp, you know, out there meeting fans. I was at draft night, and I was kind of blown away by how he handled all the questions and responsibilities thrown his way. You know, I was talking to some members of the Leafs social team, and they were filming some stuff with him, and he was like firing quick jokes, and like, he's got a personality. He's got tons of confidence. Like, he was asked yesterday something about what he

0: can add. And he was like, my brain, I think the game very well. Like, this guy has some swagger. I think he's very polite. I think he's very respectful. I think he's quickly understood how important hockey is in this market. Probably maybe a little bit easier being a Canadian kid than a kid from Arizona, like understanding what it means, even though, you know, the Yukon's a bit of a flight away from here. But he gets it, and he feels ready for the moment. Now, wait till we see some adversity strike. Wait till we have the scoring slump. But when that happens, like, what better situation? You can lean on your billet dad, John. You can lean on Austin. You got Matt Sundin, another number one pick, up in the office. Wendell Clark's kicking around. It's like, not every number one pick gets dropped into an environment like this. Like, talk about guys you can lean on right there. So I think they should, you know, rally around this kid and help ease him into this.
1: I was looking at it yesterday, Luke, and you know, I'm sure there are other scenarios that maybe I'm short shifting, but this has got to be the best situation a number one overall pick has walked into in recent vintage. I mean, I was looking through all of them. It's like, I don't know, like the Rangers had a weird down year that led them to Lafreniere. They also picked two very, very close around him. So how good of a scenario could it possibly have been? Like, obviously, we know a dumpster fire, San Jose and Chicago. The Islanders maybe come to mind with Schaefer, but I do feel like that is something that's a little under-discussed, and this is where I will put on my my cape to ride for the Leafs. It's like, I feel like a lot of other markets in the NHL don't want to sit here and be like, yeah, what a great place to be. But I do feel like McKenna, just from, as you said, like the insulation standpoint, he is set up to succeed as well as any recent first overall pick. And like, you can go back quite a ways with that. I feel,
0: think about Connor Bedard. This guy's going, I think it's year four he's going into, and has Chicago gotten any better?
2: No.
0: I mean, it's great that Patty Kane decided to go back, but that was Kane's decision. That wasn't Kyle Davidson, you know, a big win for surrounding this guy with the right guys. That was, Patrick Kane could have went anywhere he wanted pretty much. And he chose to go back. So I think that's great that he's there for Bedard, but Bedard is kind of wasting away. Like, Bowen Byram better be the next Bobby Orr. Like, I'm worried about that franchise. Like, they better turn around fast. McKenna, you know, this is the luck of the lottery, right? He got a team that really underperformed for 1 year. It has, you know, there's no way the Leafs are going to be as bad as they were last year. It's going to be a dogfight to make the playoffs for sure. They're in a tough division, but there's no way they are truly as bad as they were last year. So what great luck for this kid, because like you said, a lot of these number one picks, it's like all the hope is poured into one guy. You need to drag us up and you better hurry. And oh yeah, too bad. You're only 18.
2: Yeah.
0: If things start to go sideways, fingers are going to get pointed at who? Morgan Riley, Austin Matthews,
2: yeah.
0: Jim Hiller.
1: Oh, don't bury the lead. Jim Hiller. Jim Hiller is ripe for whipping boy status.
0: Yeah, yeah. So he's very insulated, which is a good thing.
2: Yeah, for sure. Will he be insulated as far as who he's playing with to start the season? Because, yes, you're right, it's going to evolve, and what we see today is not maybe even the same as what we're going to see on opening night. But yeah, are we going to see him next to Matthews or not?
0: At some point, I would be surprised if it's right out of the gate. Just because, you know, sitting in with some interviews with Matthews yesterday, Matthews has played some scrimmages with McKenna already at the captain's skates, and he kind of hinted that they've already had some flashes of chemistry. But then he couched it and he said, you know, I'm sure we'll play together at some point down the road. And no matter who he plays with, he's going to succeed. So the way he answered that question leads me to believe that they're not going to be putting him right with Matthews right at the start. I wonder if Jack Roslovic gets that spot. You know, Matthews perked right up when Roslovic's name was brought up, but I almost see Roslovic as maybe the Max Domi replacement, like utility guy, can compliment good players for stretches, but has some defensive lapses, has some consistency issues. But Matthews and Roslovic have stayed in touch since their development days, and I think he's really excited to play with them, and he's a veteran. I don't know if you want to give McKenna that spot right away.

0: But, you know, the kid, if he's as good as advertised, he'll get that through merit. So my guess is he starts with Tavares because that relationship is there. And also, I don't want to see him on the third line. I don't want to see him in a checking role. But I think Tavares is going to be a little bit sheltered in terms of lots of offensive starts. And I think that's what McKenna needs.
1: Is there, so I was thinking about this, and, you know, I'm not going to be so foolish as to say, like, I don't know, can Gavin McKenna have chemistry with Tavares? I'm sure he can. But is there enough puck on a line for him and William Nylander? Like, you know, both of those guys are going to be the puck transporter. Doesn't the fit seem cleaner with Matthews and Knies, where it's like, okay, like Matthews and Knies, like Knies is there to do the dirty work. Those two are both huge bodies that can cycle. And I don't want to diminish William Nylander's ability to play beneath the dots in the ozone. Like, obviously he's strong as an ox and can do that, but it just feels like the more natural fit. And I agree with you. Like, I don't think you'll see it on opening night, but it does feel like the more natural fit is alongside Matthews than with Tavares and Nylander, because Nylander is so much of the puck transporter on that line. And I would imagine playing with Matthews and Knies, that role just kind of naturally flows to a guy like McKenna.
0: And that's where we might end up, right? But I wonder if, you know, who do they play opening night? Montreal.
1: Montreal, yeah.
0: So, that, you know, is this kid ready to, you know, defensively, is he ready to be checked by the Suzuki line? I think the next game is the Islanders. Like, is he ready for Bo Horvat, who's one of a really good defensive center? Like, I don't know. I don't know if they're going to hand that to him right away, and we'll see. But this is what makes it fun. We're talking about actual hockey. We're not talking about someone's contract at the beginning of the year. Like, I think it's great. But that is the ultimate goal, right? It's supposed to be the next Marner in terms of the setup man to the guy with the wicked shot. Like, that's what this is supposed to be eventually.
1: That'll be the interesting thing is, you know, does he take Marner's place as the last guy out there with Matthews at warmups? Like, that's when you'll really know. That's when you'll really, really know if it's the two of them out there together. You mentioned the way that Matthews line is going to get checked. What about the way the Matthews line checks? The way they've constructed the bottom six, I imagine some of that's going to be taken off of his plate. He's also a Selke-level center. Like, we can sit here and quibble about the diminished offense, and, you know, it's more than quibbling to be done. It's a big, big part of what has led the Leafs to the place they were in last year, is that they weren't getting the offense out of Matthews. But the other side of the equation for him is that he is still an excellent two-way center. How much do you want to take that off of his plate versus leaning into a strength of his, and how much does

0: But and so in theory, you know, you don't think Sheldon Keefe and Craig Berube wanted to take some of the defensive load off him, but it's like, can you trust these guys? And I'd like to think Teddy Bluger, Colton Sissons, Nick Paul, all those guys, they understand what they are and they can pick up some of that slack. But, you know, if they're holding a one goal lead and it's a D zone draw, is Matthews not going out there? I mean, let's see, right? And hopefully you do have some guys that rise to the occasion and, not every team has a Jordan Staal, right? A guy who's just a horse, who's happy to not score goals and is a tough matchup guy. The Leafs don't have that, but they're trying to create the closest thing to that and take a little, that burden off Matthew's shoulders. But push comes to shove. You're the coach. You're trying to win a hockey game. There's a defensive situation. You might lean on old 34 again.
1: Yeah, we'll see. So the thing that we will not see today is Morgan Rielly on the ice, I guess, dealing with some viral thingy-mabobber, but it should be okay to go for opening night against the Montreal Canadiens.
2: Far cry from best shape of his life, Mo, yeah. Last year. Yeah. So he's off the board. Can't be him. Yeah.
0: Yeah, he was around. Like, I saw him yesterday, and he seemed...
1: He didn't breathe on you, did he?
0: No, he didn't breathe. Breathe on me. But he seemed, you know, it wasn't like, you know, he's in a hospital somewhere in a bed, hooked up to something. He seems okay.
1: Yeah.
0: So I don't even know if he might go on the ice, but just take it easy, or might skate solo. I don't know if he's completely not skating, but
1: I didn't like the verbiage on that. Like, talking about a virus, like, he's just sick. Why don't you say, like, he's a little sick right now, instead of like invoking the word virus. Anyways,
0: it does sound more ominous, doesn't it?
1: Yeah, like he's a little sick. That's okay. Yeah. We've all been sick. We know what that feels like. And it's like a couple days and you're fine. But yeah, invoking the word virus, I don't like. Anyways, okay, will we see him and Darren Radish, or will we see him and Chris Tanev? Because every time Chris Tanev plays at least 12 games for the Toronto Maple Leafs, they win the Atlantic Division, and he's back and in full health. But we also know how effective he and Jake McCabe were together. Like, yeah, we haven't talked about that part of the combinations and how that might play itself out.
0: Yeah. When I was sketching it out, I guess I had I think I didn't have Rielly with Radish. I think I kind of split the offensive guys and gave them one defensive guy each. But it'll probably be like everything, a work in progress. I'm sure Hiller will try both combinations. But he has that to lean back on. The McCabe-Tanev pairing was, you know, when they're both healthy, was one of the better shutdown pairs in the league. I actually had a one-on-one sit-down with McCabe yesterday. And he's like, you can't really overstate how Tanev's injury impacted their season. And I agree with him. It's like, he is so important. It's just not flashy. And, you know, there's a lot of attention put on, well, Nylander was battling something and Nyes was battling something and Matthews, you know, went out early and was battling something. But not having Chris Tanev for, you know, like you said, you know, I don't know, quick math, 71 games. Like, that is massive. That is so huge. He's their best defensive defenseman. He does, you know, he goes up against the toughest guys. He breaks the puck out rather smoothly and calmly. He just never gets out of position. Now, I'm told, like, he is as healthy as he's been the last few years, and he's had lots of time to rest. But in the back of my head, I'm still a little nervous, like if he takes an awkward hit. But that guy is one of the toughest guys in the sport, and I'm hoping that, you know, for his sake that and the Leafs' sake, that, yeah, you know, he is good to go, because he's critical, and he's probably not being talked about enough.
1: Yeah, no, he's crazy important. Playing 20 minutes a game, getting whatever, 84 games out of him would be amazing.
2: A miracle, I think, is the word you're looking for.
0: Even like 65, yes. 70, like, yeah.
2: We can live in a Kawhi's back. We can just do load management with Chris Tanev. It's fine. I don't know that they'll have the wiggle room, but whatever wiggle room you do have, feel free to use it with Tanny. Although it's tough because it's not like cumulative injuries. It's just like he just steps in front of a puck,
1: right,
2: and it's like, oh, there goes his shin.
1: Oh, I guess you have a higher percentage chance the more you're on the ice.
2: That's true. Yeah.
1: Anyways, speaking of on the ice, it happens today.
2: Mm.
1: Toronto.

0: my beliefs at training camp. Luke, always a pleasure, buddy.
1: Okay, 10 o'clock, refresh your feeds. That's when it starts.
0: All right. See you, buddy.
2: Don't warn me, buddy.
0: Luke Fox, today's Insider brought to you by Don Valley North Lexus. And yes, if you want to find out in 2 hours and 10 minutes, who's next to Gavin McKenna, pay attention to Luke Fox's Twitter account. Because I guess he's going to find out. But it would shock me now if right out of the chute today,
3: yes,
0: he's with Auston Matthews. There's too much smoke around the Roslovic with Knies and Matthews, and Luke's right to talk about the conversations Matthews is having about the skates he's already had with McKenna. It's just today that's not going to be the headline item. I would be surprised though if he's further down the lineup than the Tavares line.
3: I am going to absolutely trust Luke's very informed speculation on that, so I would be surprised by that as well. The one thing I would say about the possibility of him starting with Matthews, Jim Hiller, now we don't know a whole lot about him, but the one thing we do know is like he wants, and I still don't really understand what it means. This could be promise or threat, absolutely. He wants to bring back the spirit of the Maple Leafs. Again, like I don't know what exactly that means. He does seem like the I'm just having fun here kind of guy that he might just throw Matthews and McKenna together. Not even saying you're going to start the season that way. Just like, I wanted to get it out of the way. Let you guys have your cake on opening day. Like, I do think there's an element that could happen. But you know, ultimately, I think he'll probably be with Tavares. It's like, it's his dad.
0: Yeah.
3: Until he moves out from under his roof. Matthew Knies was talking about this as well. He's like, he's got a TV. It's hilarious. I love all this stuff. He's like, he's got a TV in his room now. It's no fair. I didn't have that when I lived there. It's it's just great. I love everything about
0: it. Yeah, he wasn't around for Auston Matthews to live at his house in his rookie year. But before we take the break, it's not like Auston Matthews wasn't a man for the moment too. He's pretty good out of the chute with a lot of attention on him.
3: Yeah, it wasn't Ford Tappins either. But, stiff-lifted Erik Karlsson. And went in there and tucked it.
0: And maybe we would have heard more of the same if we were allowed to hear from him in that first year. But they do feel like they have different personalities.
3: Yeah, very much so.
0: I mean, Gavin McKenna is open to showing his personality. Not to say Auston Matthews doesn't have a personality.
3: Yeah.
0: We just don't know too much about it. We'll get a photo dump on his Instagram every once in a while. Gavin McKenna is kind of a prolific Instagram poster.
3: Yeah. No, I think some guys are just more chill and laid back. We know these people in our lives. I think Matthews is probably a guy that guys like having around, but I don't think he is the number one draft pick to be wearing a tie around his head at a wedding or drinking a beer out of a shoe or something like that. I don't think he's the number one draft pick for that. I think Gavin McKenna is. And it's just it's just different people are different. And John Tavares and Auston Matthews are way closer, not just in age than McKenna and Matthews, but in terms of comportment as well.
0: Yep. Oh, yeah. Man, so many takes are going to be had between now and the end of the season. But how about just now and the start of the regular season for the Toronto Maple Leafs?
3: It is officially, I don't think we're allowed to play a gun sound effect on the radio, but the little pistol to start a race, and we're off. Leafs takes officially to be had today. We made it.
0: Yep. All right. Will the Blue Jays make it? They're a game and a half back of the final wild card spot in the American League, held down now by the White Sox. Day off today before starting a series in Arlington tomorrow. We'll talk to Dan Schulman next as the Fan Morning Show continues. Ben Ennis, Brent Gunning, Sportsnet 590, The Fan.
4: In the 680 News Traffic Center, I'm Eva Fragiscados. On the westbound 401 approaching Kiel Express, that right lane's still blocked with a stalled car. It's slow from Allen, both Express and Collectors. The southbound 400, it looks like south of Major McKenzie, part of that left lane is still blocked with a stalled car. Opposite side, north 400, the ramp to Major McKenzie, partially blocked off for a collision. And southbound Bayview at Post Road, we've got maintenance slowing you down. 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

Fan Morning Show, Sportsnet 590, The Fan, Ben Ennis, Brent Gunning. Blue Jays with a day off today before starting their ninth to last game of the season tomorrow in their final road trip of the season. Three in Arlington, three in Baltimore, and then back home for three against the Cincinnati Reds. The Rangers, though, are wrapping up their series against the Red Sox today. The Rangers are tied with the Astros for the AL West lead, and now it's the White Sox who got superseded by the Guardians for the Centrals. It's very confusing. Let's talk to Dan Schulman, who's going to help us

0: make sense of it. I thought it was just, hey, Blue Jays took the tiebreaker over the Guardians, and that's the team that they got. It is a little messy right now, Dan.
1: Oh, it's a very messy puzzle, and if I tried to go through all the possibilities, I wouldn't be able to do it in one half inning. Like it would bleed over into the next half inning. The simplest solution is, hey, if you win enough, then everything is fine. And they've kind of put themselves up against it a little bit with how things have gone recently, but they got a shot, and it's interesting because the White Sox were the leaders in the Central, and the Astros were the leaders in the West, but both of those teams are playing poorly right now, and they are slipping back day by day. So, you know, I think today everybody should fully invest in scoreboard watching because the Blue Jays aren't playing. But, you know, as of tomorrow, if the Blue Jays don't win, like they got to win 6-7 maybe to have a decent chance of the last 9. So if they don't do that, none of it's going to matter, obviously.
0: Yep. Got to win series, especially against these two teams that they're playing next in the Rangers and Orioles, who are still in the mix, and the Rangers especially. But let's look back before we look forward a little bit. Max Scherzer nails yesterday in a game that they had to win. Can't get swept by the Tigers. And, man, a series that they could have easily won if they had taken care of business after the Okamoto home run in game one of that series. I'm shocked that Max Scherzer is as important to this team as he is right now, and it hasn't all been smooth sailing. That start against the Orioles, obviously not ideal, but how big was that start from him yesterday?
1: It was huge, and I know it was, in air quotes, only 5, but that's great. He's 42 years old. Like, I'd rather 5 runs, 1 inning, than 7 runs, 3 innings, if you know what I mean, from a starter right now, because you got a good bullpen, and they had a rested bullpen, and they've got an off day today, and John Schneider was able to use Mason Fluharty and Spencer Miles and then Louis Varland to get it done. So he was great. Even the one run that scored in the first inning, like, I thought that, and I'm still not sure exactly what happened, but Clement going out and Straw coming in and Bateman coming over, you know, those are 3 good defenders with good speed, and I thought that ball was in the air long enough that somebody was going to get to it. If that ball's caught, instead of 3 hits and 1 run, it's 2 hits and no runs in 5 innings. For a guy who is not a spring chicken, it's really, really impressive. Like, you look across the field, Justin Verlander's pitched like 3 innings this year. Like, this is nearly impossible to do at this age. And it was huge. When I don't know if I'd be able to rattle off the other 7 names, but when Scherzer signed, which was during spring training, I think March 2nd, I remember everybody, myself included, saying, what do they need an 8th starter for?
0: Yes.
1: Like, the number was 8. Now, Eric Lauer was still in it then, and Cody Ponce obviously hadn't gotten hurt, and we weren't sure that how long it was going to be with Treya Savage. Like, it seemed a little late, but would he be able to break camp and that kind of stuff? So, and now he's their number 3 starter, and where would they be without him? Because we've seen the toll these bullpen days are taking on the team. So, yeah, this has been really, really big.
2: Yeah, very, very much so. And, you know, hand up, I am surprised. I'm sure I'm not alone in that. You know, I also know when it's a guy who has the resume that Scherzer has. Also, the fact that he was able to find it late in the year last year for some huge, huge, you know, outings for the Jays, whether they're in the postseason or not. You know, it's a little indicative of the way things went for him last year. If we're talking about pitching and import of starters, I think it's pretty fair to put Dylan Cease at the absolute top of the list. What do you make of the way they're handling him? There was initially the thought that he was going to get the extra day. Then Arrigetti gets into the game gets into the game in the debut against the Tigers. And then all of a sudden now you have Cease back on regular rest. What do you make about him going on regular rest as opposed to getting the extra day?
1: It's interesting because we sit with John Schneider at about 4:10, and at that point, so I guess this is Monday now. I get my days mixed up.
2: I think it's Monday,
1: you guys you guys are Monday to Friday. I'm like day 1, day 2, day 3, off day, day 1, day 2. So I never know what day it is. But I'm at 4. I guess it was on Monday at 4:15 when we were sitting in John Schneider's office. It was Arrigetti, C. Soriano in Arlington, and then we found out, I guess, after the game Monday night, that they had moved Cease and Soriano up, not short rest, just not giving them the extra day. And so yesterday at about 4:15 in John Schneider's office, one of the questions he was asked was, when did that change? And he said, we had a meeting at about 5:00. So like literally 45 minutes after he was telling us the plan changed. And I'm sure, and he said, Dylan Cease was a part of this. Jose Soriano was a part of this. Pete Walker, I'm sure training staff and the rest of the pitching staff, coaches were all a part of this. I don't know why they changed. If everything is 100% physically

0: this is the better plan by far, because you get Cease Soriano in this series, you get Cease in the Baltimore series, and you get Cease for game one of a playoff series and Soriano for game two. So there are lots of pluses. The only reason not to do it this way is it's been a long season and Cease isn't 100%. And clearly he's not 100%. Like, we've seen that the last couple of starts. But obviously he or somebody, probably he, convinced them that he's good enough and he wants to do this. Part of it also may have to do with Trey Savage, because I think Savage is going to pitch Sunday in this series, and it may only be three innings, but I think they're saying three innings of Trey Savage is better than three innings of Spencer Arrighetti, or they'd like to get Savage going and get him in the mix as early as possible so that he can hopefully become a bigger part of it later next week, and if they're fortunate enough to make the playoffs beyond that. So I don't know who knocked on whose door first and said, let's talk about this and let's look at this a different way. I mean, obviously they would have charted out the month, and they would have realized if it had been Saturday, Sunday for Cease Soriano, then it's, then things are pushed back and neither one of them can pitch in the Baltimore series. And maybe they thought, hey, we at least need one of them in the Baltimore series and we want to get them lined up for the playoffs, and that outweighs the negatives. But in terms of who initiated this whole conversation, I don't have that information.
1: Yeah, or maybe it's possible that they looked at Dylan Cease on the extra day of rest, and yeah, he was effective against the Orioles, got out of that first inning somehow, but the miles per hour didn't tick up at all. They were similar, if not a little bit down from the start where he didn't have the success in Sacramento. So what? I know you're not a doctor, Dan. And I would never put that on you, but this is like Dylan Cease. He's pitched a lot, and he's been the bastion of health throughout his recent career. And I'm looking at the splits. That it doesn't normally go this way for him by the end of the season. He's not normally flagging. I guess, like, does anyone have an idea as to why this is happening in this season? He actually had more time off this year, hitting the IL for the first time in a half decade than he has ever before. Is this something that now we should expect out of Dylan Cease, that the miles per hour ticked down by the end of the season?
0: It's hard to know. I mean, I first talked to him about it probably about 3 weeks ago, before it had even ticked down as much as it's ticked down now. But you could see something was a little bit off compared to, like, June, July, Dylan Cease, right? Like, no hit bid, ninth inning guy, San Francisco guy, you know, that guy. So, and he said, no, I'm all good. It's just it's a long season. He goes, I always bounce back. I always get my second wind. Now, that's like 3 weeks ago. Then I talked to him, and Joe was there maybe 2 days ago, maybe on the Monday, if not Monday, on the Sunday, I can't remember. And he said, it's nothing. Like, he goes, I'm fine. It was kind of the same thing. It's like a long season, and I can work through it. And like, if he were hurt, he's not pitching, right? If there was any danger, if anybody felt there was any danger of something serious happening, he's not pitching. Maybe it's just, you know what, this is not the medical term, but a dead arm period. I don't know if we should expect this. I don't know if they're trying something new between starts right now. I don't know if he's throwing a side. If he threw a side, I'm not always looking out at the bullpen. That kind of stuff happens early sometimes. And, you know, I'm sure they're monitoring his throwing program between starts, and they do all this strength testing and stuff like daily, like with these guys, to know what's right. So I'm guessing it's just wear and tear of a long season. As you say, it hasn't really happened to this extent before in his career. He's been like robotic in his ability to just take the ball and go all the time and maintain that velocity. So, you know, hopefully they're not playing with anything that could get more serious than this. It doesn't sound like it, but you know, it's natural. Everybody, you, me, him, and everybody else is going to be watching that in stadium radar reading, you know, when the ball game starts tomorrow night, and hopefully we see a few more 96s. But I don't know if we're getting back to 97, 98 this year, but he has proven he can still be good at this level. But clearly it's a lot tougher for him to navigate a lineup than it was earlier in the season.
2: Yeah, it doesn't matter the sport. Best athletes, generally speaking, have an A game, and you always want to be on that, but they can be effective with a B game, or dare I say it, a C game at times. Yeah. In terms of the other established front of the line starting pitcher that the Blue Jays have, and man, where would they be without this guy if they didn't make the deal at the deadline? In terms of Soriano, do you think that the way the last outing went in terms of the third time through and trying to get him through the seventh will be at all informative of the way he is handled in this Rangers series in his next outing, or do you think they just kind of take it on a case by case?

0: experience basis with him?
1: I think it's case by case. Like, I totally get the third time through. You can look up the numbers, and I don't know what his are specifically. But in general, most pitchers obviously struggle more third time through than they do first and second. And it makes sense. Now that we've learned this in recent years, it makes sense, and it's easy to look it up online. But if you're containing a guy to 18 batters, a starting pitcher to 18 innings, to 18 batters, like, to get through six, he's got to be perfect, literally. To get through five, he's got to be great. Yeah. So I, with your top starters, I don't think you can do it. I think you watch it. But, like, a good start to me is 27 batters, really, because seven good innings, like, say, seven innings, four hits, two walks, 27 batters, right? Like, you have to, if you're going to have a really, really good start, you've got to get at least partway through the lineup, third time through. So, yeah, I think it's case by case, and they'll watch what was going on with him. But I don't necessarily know that, you know, he got hit because it was third time through. I mean, this was an extreme case. No hits through six, and then they couldn't miss in the seventh inning. And, you know, maybe they get a guy up a batter quicker. It also depends on who's available. That was a night, and this wasn't talked about enough. Like, yesterday was a day they had a lot of guys in the bullpen. The Soriano night, they didn't have a lot of guys in the bullpen. And I think they went into that game saying, if we're going to flip a coin here, we're going to push him a little bit further. Whereas yesterday is, if we're going to flip a coin with Max, we'll get him out of there and get the bullpen in, got an off day tomorrow and all that kind of stuff. So I think it depends on a lot of things. Third time through is one of them, without question. But I think with Soriano, even more than Cease right now, if you can push him, you will. But a lot of it comes down to how many circle of trust relievers do you have available to pitch in that game tonight.
2: Totally. And the Blue Jays eventually took the lead in that baseball game. But, man, there were so many ducks left on the pond early in that game that they should have had a larger lead than 2-0 with Soriano pitching a perfect game into the seventh inning. That felt like the game of that series. Obviously, they got away from them. All right, so Brett Beamon, another two-hit game yesterday. So it's ridiculous, Dan, what he's done in his brief major league time. What is, like, okay, so I don't think anything could happen here to and correct me if you think this is wrong, to keep him from being the opening day center fielder in 2027. I think, like, you got to at least give him an opportunity to take that job and run with it. Like, I haven't seen anything here. I haven't looked into the numbers in his minor league career to suggest that this isn't real. Like, can he be a 370, 380 on base percentage guy in Major League Baseball?
1: So I think he can. The one thing, and you guys know BABIP, batting average on balls in play. He's got a very, very high BABIP right now, which suggests there has been a little bit of luck, that some of the contact hasn't been quite as strong, or some of the bouncers, maybe this is the best way to say it, some of the bouncers have gone through. More than the expected number of bouncers have gone through. That will probably regulate it a little bit. I wouldn't be surprised if the batting average goes down, but I wouldn't be surprised if the walks actually go up, looking at the minors. Now, Major League pitchers have much better command than AA, AAA pitchers. We all get that. And I think pitchers are going to try to challenge him, because even with the two home runs that he hit last week, I don't know that they fear the power, and they're going to put it in there and say, okay, worst case scenario, you get a single.
2: Yeah.
1: So I he's that kind of guy. Like, there are a lot of other hitters, you'll say, stay out of this nitro zone. So that's the slug zone. I don't know that they have that mindset with Bateman. So I do expect them to challenge him a lot. So life, I think, will be a little different for him in the majors as compared to the minors relative to most other hitters. That having been said, I think his contact skills are likely to improve. His strikeout rate is actually much higher in the, like, noticeably higher in the majors than it was in the minors. I think that's going to come down as he learns the tendencies of the pitchers and learns the umpires, et cetera, et cetera. So I think he could be 360, 370 on base. I mean, I think he's got a chance to be a 290, a 300 hitter, something like that, and mix in some walks. And I think there's value even beyond those numbers. First of all, obviously, very good speed, base stealing, base running. That's great. Second of all, how many times have we seen 8, 9, 10, 11 pitch at bats to begin a ball game or to begin an inning? That's great. Like, if you have Bateman and Lucas 1-2 working a pitcher, they can be worn out by the time they get to 3-4-5, which theoretically should have some value for the Blue Jays as well. So I think there's no question he is the regular center fielder next year. You know, do they have a right-hand hitting complement? Like, is Miles Straw

0: team next year. I don't know if he will be or not. They've got an option they can pick up. They can say to him, hey, that option's too expensive. We'd love to have you back. But at this number, he can become a free agent and sign back, or he could go somewhere else. But do you have a Miles Straw on this team to spell him every now and again? I mean, Straw's playing a lot right now, and he's not starting in center field against lefties. Bateman has been an everyday guy, and I think he's handling himself very, very well. So I lean towards, yes, basically an everyday guy, and yes, the leadoff hitter. Like, I think the floor for him is strong side of the platoon, so like 450 at-bats, you know, playing against the righties. And if they went out and got an established leadoff hitter, does he hit 2 or does he hit 9? But I'm leaning towards him being basically the everyday center fielder and the leadoff hitter right now based on what I've seen. I mean, the other thing, too, is the defense is elite, right? Yeah. It's gold glove good. We've seen that already. There's nothing about the defense that makes you worry at all. The jumps are great. The speed is very good. The arm is strong. Like, he's checking every box right now.
1: Yeah, and he got the Buck Martinez endorsement. Like, yeah, he's got it all. Well done. Dan, enjoy Texas. Thanks.
0: Okay, guys, thanks. Have a good day.
1: You too. Dan Shulman getting ready for game 1 of 3 against the Texas Rangers. Probably catching a ball game between the Rangers and Red Sox tonight as they wrap up their 4-game series. And Dylan Cease on the mound tomorrow. Yeah, I was like digging into the Dylan Cease splits. Not like he's, oh yeah, you know what, this is normal. August, I will say, he's got his highest ERA of any month happens in August. Okay. But then he's like back to normal in September.
2: I was going to say, notably, I don't know if you've flipped a calendar, like your kids are in fact back at school. It is notably September now.
1: Yeah, yeah. September is been fine for Dylan Cease.
2: Yeah.
1: So it's weird that this is happening, and by and large, it has not affected the performance, mm-hmm. right? Like the numbers outside of that one start in Sacramento. Yeah, he's been able to just absolutely deal with 92, 93, mm-hmm. 94, and then the occasional 96. But it's a lot easier when you can just reach back and you got 98, 99 in your back pocket.
2: Yeah, and again, I do feel like, I don't know if this is just head in the sand stuff or if I am giving him too little credit for wiggling out of said jam. The tightrope walking has been happening in the good starts. Like in that Orioles start, the first inning can go a very different way. And I'm not diminishing that he was able to get out of that jam. I'm just saying, like, generally speaking, the less jams you have to get out of, the more effective a starting pitcher you're going to be, especially when you can't just go, how about 97 or 99 right at the top of the zone? Little harder to get there for him. So, no, I think Cease has proven that he can find a way to get it done. But I also think we should not be foolish about it. And talking about this is definitely a diminished version of him. I would just like to also alert everyone. Mm. If you want to do some scouting, like, you can't, I mean, I shouldn't put limits on you. You can do whatever you want. But if you can't be in Texas tonight, mm-hmm. you can watch the Rangers and Red Sox on Sportsnet 1. We have that game at 8 o'clock.
1: The
2: White Sox are hosting the Tigers. That's at 7:30 on Sportsnet Plus. Then you can watch some Astros home to the Royals on Sportsnet at 7.
1: Yeah. So Dan said, winning 7 of 9 games. Wow. That would be something. I think you feel pretty good about your chances if the Blue Jays win 7 out of the 9 games. So, again, I talked about, hey, the Tiger series, you didn't sweep that series. You didn't even win it. But winning it would have been acceptable because normal circumstances is really difficult to sweep anybody, even if they're the worst team in the league. I think the Blue Jays have to think about those final 3 games of the season as you got to win all 3 of them against the Reds.
2: Yes, like, in the Joey Votto Cup, as I have dubbed it.
1: Yeah.
2: He should hand out a trophy at the end.
1: Okay, but if you do that.
2: Yes.
1: And again, that's not easy for anybody. This Blue Jays team at this point in the season, considering mm-hmm. what's at stake, should be thinking about sweeping that series.
2: Okay.
1: To get to 7 wins, you just got to win 2 out of 3 against the Rangers and the Orioles.
2: Well, yeah, I was going to say, if you're looking at 81 or 82 wins is what gets you into a wild card spot, notably 3 wins against the Reds would already put you at 79.
1: Right.
2: So you're pretty damn close to that number. Now, I'd be careful banking on a sweep of any team. Mm-hmm. They notably played the A's in a not real ballpark and couldn't do that. So, you know, guess what the Blue Jays have played a lot of? Bad teams and have not made a habit of sweeping them. So I'd be careful gifting them that. But, yeah, you would hope. Season's on the line. It's in your hands. The putrid Reds are here. I would hope that you could find a way to get it done. But I'd be careful banking on a sweep of any.

0: everybody.
1: Totally.
0: Yeah. I'd be careful banking on a series victory against the Rangers or the Orioles. And the Rangers are a team that just swept the, not just, it was a couple of months ago, but swept the Blue Jays in a four-game series at Rogers Center. Got to take care of business first, though, in these three games and then go to Baltimore and win 2 out of 3 against an Orioles team that you just took 2 out of 3 from. But, yeah, it's interesting how differently this race feels now that it's no longer the Guardians you're chasing who right. you have the tiebreaker against. It's the White Sox, and like hopefully for the Blue Jays' sake, the White Sox just continue to lose, and it's not a factor, but they have the tiebreaker on you. And the Rangers, oh, okay, that's dangerous if the Rangers get hot. But if the Rangers get so hot,
2: yeah.
0: Well, first of all, it would take winning a series against the Blue Jays, so that would be bad.
2: That'd be bad, yeah.
0: Yeah, but if they if they overtake the Astros to win that division, you feel better about that tiebreaker. What do you, like, so there's no more game 163, and I miss those.
2: I really do.
0: Those were awesome.
2: They were so good.
0: But instead, we get the wild card series, right?
2: Yeah.
0: And which can also be fun. And remember how fun those two games, or the three games, the Red Sox and the Yankees played against each other.
2: When you said two, I thought you were talking about the wild card series the Jays played in the before.
0: Nah, times. That
2: like, those were decidedly not fun.
0: Not as fun.
2: Springer and Bo Bichette trying to kill each other, getting fly ball. Yeah.
0: This is going to be the low end of the win spectrum when it comes to the wild card era for either league.
2: Yep. Like,
0: whoever wins this final wild card in the American League is going to be 500, maybe slightly above 500, maybe below 500. Maybe it just stinks, and everyone's below 500. But I guess I still like the format a lot. I wish... Yeah, this is also a freak show year in the American League where, like, the second bye team is also going to be at 500.
2: Well, I was wondering, could we not, and I guess you want divisions to matter, but, like, couldn't we just do the two best records get the bye?
0: Hey,
2: like, if we're
0: going to
2: have a bye system, wouldn't we, like, why can't I'm telling you, you can win your division and be guaranteed a playoff spot.
0: Yeah.
2: I think if you want divisions to matter,
0: sure.
2: That's totally a fine thing, that some putrid team winning their division with 81 games or whatever it is,
0: yeah.
2: They can be a playoff team. And I just want to be on record that me arguing for this means I'm saying a good thing should happen to the New York Yankees.
0: Right.
2: So you know I must believe it to be true because the outcome is not leading me to make this case. I think that's how the bye system should work. If you're going to have buys, I think it should go that way. Do I think you should get in if you win your division? Yes, even if it's two terrible divisions in the same league like we have this year with the Central and the West.
0: Yeah, totally.
2: Yeah.
0: That makes all the sense in the world. The Yankees are 88-64. The team that gets the bye right now, it would be the Guardians.
2: Yeah.
0: Who are 78-75.
2: Yeah, the Yankees are 10 wins better than them.
0: Yeah.
2: And they're going to play a wild card series. Yeah.
0: No, that's cool.
2: No, that's fair. And again, like, just realize what I'm arguing here.
0: No, I know.
2: For a good thing to happen to the New York Yankees, which goes against every fiber of my being.
0: And most people that don't live in New York City.
2: Well, unfortunately, way too many outside of New York that are like, I love the Yankees.
0: Yeah, that's gross.
2: Get out of here, Jay-Z and Fred Durst.
0: Yeah.
2: Take a hike.
0: All right. Jay-Z's a New Yorker, though.
2: No, I know. But it's like, those are the two guys I think of outside of Yankees players that...
0: Jay-Z made a Yankee hat
2: more famous than the Yankees did. Yeah.
0: Anyways.
2: But I mean, also like Fred Durst with the red and black one. It's just part of my childhood.
0: Yeah.
2: Sorry.
0: Wasn't it red and white?
2: No, red and black, I thought.
0: Okay.
2: I don't know. We'll fact check this in the breaks, and we'll obviously Jason Buchla will want to hear about it, so we'll tell him all about it on the
0: Noda. Other side. Anyways, Leafs are an hour and a half away from taking to the ice in training camp. We'll talk to Jason Buchla next as the Fan Morning Show continues. Ben Ennis, Brent Gunning, who just pointed to himself because I guess he was right.
2: I was right.
0: Black.
2: Okay. Yeah. That's exactly what happened.
0: Jason Buchla next as the Fan Morning Show continues. Ben Ennis, Brent Gunning, Sportsnet 590, The Fan.
3: From the 680 News Traffic Center, I'm Eva Fragiscados. On the eastbound 401, just volume there. Westbound 401, same on that side. A lot of volume, no collisions. On the south 427 at the 407, that collision has moved to the left shoulder. It's still slow from Langstaff. And then it looks like we still have ongoing delays. Southbound Young approaching Shepherd. It's a single lane. That's all because of a collision. Get 20 times the points Friday and Saturday at Shoppers Drug Mart. 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

0: Fan Morning Show, Sportsnet 590, The Fan, Ben Ennis, Brent Gunning. So, Maple Leafs in action on the ice now in less than an hour and a half. First on-ice workout of training camp, and then they play two games at the exact same time against the exact same team on Saturday.
1: Yeah.
0: And then they play two games against the exact same team at the exact same time, what is that, next Wednesday?
1: I don't know.
0: And then they start the season.
1: Mm-hmm.
0: That's it. That's all we got. And in the before times when they played way more preseason games, we had to continue to remind ourselves and the listeners that nothing matters here. Like, a lot of the decisions have been made prior to these games. And they, you know, you can have your Nick Robertson breakout every preseason,
1: yeah, yeah,
0: and it matters diddly poo.
1: Yeah, well, you would say you're talking to the listeners, but I know when you looked me dead in the whites of my eyes, you were like, please, I'm begging you to take this less seriously.
0: Okay.
1: And I couldn't help
0: and
1: myself.
0: And you can. And those are preseason games. What about the first on-ice preseason workout?
1: It's even harder to hold myself back.
0: All right, that happens today. Let's talk to our pal Jason Buchalos online. Happy opening day of training camp, Jason.
2: Good morning, fellas. Yes, here we go.
0: Yeah, let's get her done. So Jim Hiller was having a little fun with everybody yesterday, not spoiling the surprise of the line rushes today, their first on-ice workout. Okay, give us your prediction here. Do we see McKenna next to Matthews?
2: Probably not today. I don't think so, but you will in short order, I believe. I mean, we've talked about it before, and I've talked to other people about it, and some people are thinking that when they break camp, when they work through this quick 2-week training camp that they have here, and I want to talk about something else on the side here after this, but anyways, this I just think that for me personally, the challenge is going to be right in front of McKenna to eventually skate on the wing with Matthews and push the narrative right out of the box. I think that the first 10 game segment for the Toronto Maple Leafs is going to be very important to be to have as much success as possible, and also try and capitalize on the fact that, you know, he's going to be as energetic as he's ever going to be throughout the course of the season out of the box, McKenna, that is. And it's going to get exponentially more difficult as you get through Christmas and beyond, obviously. So I'm hoping they take advantage of it. I hope that he takes advantage of it. Listen, the kid's going to be ready to go. His combine testing was really, really good. Like, he prepared for the combine. I'm sure he's had a great summer. And the Leafs are looking for somebody at the top of the lineup to take the place of a Mitch Marner sort of style player, and I think that he fits the bill.
1: Well, that, I think that's the thing, right? The idea of McKenna is going to come in his first year and replace a fully formed Mitch Marner in the prime may be unfair, but the idea of just somebody that plays the game with some life and some vigor, like, you know, Nylander has that, but as we know with Willie, it can kind of come and go in spurts, and, you know, Matthews has been kind of dour, and obviously the way the season ended, it's going to be that way. Tavares is not exactly, you know, a ball of energy out there on the ice. I think that's the thing that this team has been missing so much. And, you know, I don't want to sit here and say that a not 20-year-old is going to come in here and change the whole world from a Leafs perspective, but it does feel like that's kind of the element they missed. And, you know, I know people rolled their eyes at Hiller when he talked about, you know what we want? We want it to be fun again. But they have kind of missed that joy of playing hockey sense on the team. And I do wonder how much of that McKenna can kind of inject as well.
2: I think that's well said. You know, the fact of the matter is that you've got a player that he's not going to be Mitch Marner out of the box. I understand that. But what he's going to do is that energy. William Nylander, we all know Willie. He's a world-class player, but Willie's got a mood to his game, right? You don't. There's days that you're not sure what that's going to be. Now, McKenna, he wants the puck. He wants to make plays. He's been up to the challenge to take the bull by the horns, if you will, take advantage of his opportunities. And yes, it's different when you're a medicine hat, and it's certainly different when you go to Penn State. And listen, last year when he went to Penn State, and I tracked him early in the season at Michigan State, for example, which is a really hard road series, he was pretty pedestrian, did some things offensively, but there was a lot of holes in his games defensively. As the season rolled along, guys, he learned a lot. Like, he told a story about his evolution at the college level last year, and in the back half of the season, he went off. Like, he had a segment at the back half and a 10-game segment that he had 17 points. Yes, there was one big game with 8 points. But what I'm trying to tell you here,

0: here is that he wants to be a difference maker, and he's going to be energetic in his process. And I think that's good for Austin Matthews. I think it's good for, it's, you know, Ethan Callan too. Let's talk about that. Like, they're coming off a long run in the American Hockey League playoffs with a championship there. And Ethan Callan's been a winner at the junior level and now at the American Hockey League level. And I know for a fact, living here in London, that he's had a really good summer and he's really ready to go too. So this influx of youthful offensive energy at the top of the table, it's going to draw out better, I'm hoping, early results from veterans, i.e. Austin Matthews.
1: So in your first answer, you referenced like something that you wanted to get off your chest. You had a thought on something. Okay, come on. Give us that.
0: The training camp roster is way too big. All this is ridiculous. three teams to come to this training camp in a short window, it's ridiculous. I got 73 guys there. There's not a chance. It's like me running a scouting meeting with 73 people in there. How is every one of them going to have a voice in my meeting? It just doesn't work, right?
1: Yeah.
0: So I know that you want to, it feels like it's the, John Trajka and his staff, they're all new. They have, I was in Gatineau last week watching the rookies, and I know that they've honored some of those guys by bringing them to camp because they did play very well, a lot of them last weekend. And certainly the Marlies are coming off a championship season, but holy jumping guys, 73 bodies. Like, it's ridiculous. Too much.
1: Yeah. What? Okay.
2: Here.
1: Yeah. It does seem like a lot. And I'm not complaining about the lack of preseason because it always feels interminable and it feels like a cash grab. And there's only four games, but only 2 days of preseason. And of course, we got 84 regular season games this year. So I'm sure some of the kinks are going to be worked out the beginning of the regular season. What do you make of the new format of the preseason? It is weird, man. Leafs are playing two games at the same time on Saturday, then two games at the same time on Wednesday. And that's it. That's all. That's all we get.
0: Yeah, you know, for the veterans, I think that this is wise, to be honest. Like, the 84 games is going to be an absolute marathon. And, you know, injuries, and you called it too, the cash grab. I mean, it's for some teams, the Toronto Maple Leafs are always going to get big crowds in preseason, and you can call it a cash grab. But there's a lot of franchises that have to travel in preseason in the past to go to venues where it's costing, you know, people don't like to hear it because it's a multi-billion-dollar business. I get it. But the wear and tear on the player through the 84 games and then the cost of doing business for an elongated training camp, it's I understand why it's been condensed. I'm all for it, to be perfectly honest. But here's why I also circle back to that first 10-game segment. And I think that there's going to be some rust still on a lot of these rosters coming out of the box. And that's why you want to capitalize on early energy from your youth and in your roster when the games aren't going to be quite as detailed. They're going to be there's going to be more mistakes being made in the first 10-game segment of the season. And listen, if you can go 7-3 out of the hop here, like right out of the box, it matters, because then you don't chase some of those extra points later on in the season. And you know how bundled up the Atlantic is going to be this year. Like, Florida's coming back. They're a wagon now, right? They're all healthy. And you start going through the Atlantic. The Toronto Maple Leafs specifically are going to have to take advantage of getting hot, hopefully, right out of the box. And, you know, Bobrovsky is going to, I can tell you for a fact, because I've been around this guy in Florida, he wants the net a lot. Like, in practice especially, he's got a routine, and him and Stolarz have worked together in tandem before in Florida. He's going to be a big reason why in that first segment. Hopefully Toronto has some success here.
2: Yeah, it will be funny to watch. I don't know. Maybe you're better off starting the season if you're like a Ryan Huska Flames coach and you don't have any hair to begin with, because boy, oh boy, they're going to be yanking it out of their heads. We know coaches love a button-down game, and it does feel like we're going to see anything but in the early goings on. And yeah, to your point about how important that stretch will be, you do wonder if a team that has, and you know, who knows if McKenna is there definitively, but who has the pieces in the top six, like a Matthews and a Nylander and a Tavares, if it is kind of more of a skill run and shoot game, you do wonder if that can maybe play into the Leafs' hand. Let's look in the Atlantic just by and large. How much of a jump ball is this thing? Is there a clear favorite? Is it weird to say that's the Panthers given the year they had last year, but everything's back? How do you look at it, and how wide open does it feel?
0: Oh, I don't know if it feels wide open or not. I guess it feels more not wide open. Well, I guess it does feel wide open. I was going to say condensed, which is kind of the same thing, really, because yeah, Florida for sure, guys. The thing about the Florida Panthers coming back healthy, they just need to make playoffs. They're so confident in the group. If they're healthy, they're so confident with their group that they feel good about themselves no matter what. Now, having said that, you know, Jacob Markstrom is going to be their starting goaltender there. Markey was there again when I was in Florida as a youngster, and then of course made his rounds, and now he returns to Florida. But a lot of their success will be predicated on what happens between the posts, and Markey was just, you know, barely average, I would say, in New Jersey last year. So the team in front of him, though, very good, very deep, very belligerent. We know what they're going to be all about. I think Tampa Bay is going to be, you know, they're not going to take a step back. They lost, you know, Radish, for example, coming to Toronto, but John Carlson goes in there, and I think that fits the bill for them just fine. Ottawa is going to be curious. Buffalo's still right there. That's going to be interesting to me, though. I am curious to see if it was a lightning in the bottle for an extended period of time, or if it actually is the reality of them taking the next step. I still think they're a playoff team, but you know, a lot still to be. They're still building up trust with me. Let's just say that. But the Montreal Canadiens, they're ready. They're locked and loaded, and they're ready. They proved it last year in the spring, even going on their playoff run. And last weekend in Gatineau at the rookie games, they barely brought anybody in terms of NHL quality rookies to that tournament, because all of them graduated already to the NHL roster, or they've been returned to, or they just didn't come because they're playing college hockey or they're overseas in the KHL. So Montreal, they're, you know, the Kreider edition, that's a nice add for them, another veteran add, and Jeff Gorton's obviously familiar with him from his Ranger days. So yeah, there's a lot to unpack in the Atlantic, but I think that's going to be league wide for the most part.
1: There's a lot to unpack in Winnipeg right now. And I don't know if Connor Hellebuyck is there and whether he's unpacked a bag, but he's not going to be at training camp, and the Jets are fining him. He is holding out after asking for a trade during the regular season, not being traded, and then coming out publicly the offseason and reiterating his desire. I don't know, maybe you have a more recent reference for this happening, Jason, but it just feels like this is so rare for like Dylan Larkin, until he suffered his mysterious injury, and that would have been another way to message it if the Jets and Hellebuyck had come together and kept him away from the conversations around camp. But nope, he is actually not showing up, and he will not be paid. Is this going to work? Like, obviously he wants to put pressure on the team to get this deal done, even if it's not the price that they want. Do you think it's going to be effective?
0: The only way that it works, guys, is if a team gets off to a slow start, and I'm talking like a 3-7 start from a team that looks like they should have been better, needed to be better, and then some team steps up because they're anxious and they need to make something happen right away, or of course an injury happens in training camp or early in the season. I'm here to tell you, and it's been floating around, but I'm comfortable to say, and I'm not an insider, but you know, I'm around a lot of people, and the market for Connor Hellebuyck isn't what Connor Hellebuyck thinks the market is. Like, yeah. it's just not there. And for the Winnipeg Jets, I think they've been sort of shocked to a degree at the lack of bona fide interest in terms of what they thought the return should be. I think they were close to the draft for sure, possibly with the Buffalo Sabres, for example. But since that time, it's been pretty pedestrian. Like, it hasn't been great. And that's tough for both sides. So I think that you're going to see this wait out for quite a while, until something gives with a team that needs a goalie, because somebody's gotten off to a bad start, or there's an injury. And you know, because the cap hit's not bad, guys. It's 7.8, I think. Like, that's very affordable for Connor Hellebuyck. So that just tells you where things are at.
2: Yeah, it certainly does. How much is that situation muddied by the fact that, if I could put this in a polite way, Kevin Cheveldayoff is a very patient and pragmatic general manager? He is not necessarily known as a mover and a shaker throughout the league. Like, if this is another GM who's more kind of, swashbuckling and wheeling and dealing, the Jets are very kind of stick to their plan in the way they go about this. Like, it does feel like if there was ever a GM to kind of dig in his heels on this, it might just be Chevy. And I'll be very curious to see what he ends up saying today.
0: Yeah, I think that I have two answers to that. And I think that, first of all, he probably thought that at the draft, when whatever they turned down at the draft, whatever happened at the draft, and maybe he'll address it today, but whatever happened there, he probably

0: organization there. And yes, trade destination. Now they signed Mario Ferraro, which was great, and that's kind of an outlier. But having said all of that, it's a really delicate situation for Chevy to make sure he gets the very best deal here. My fear is that his patience, the way you describe it, is legit, but that now in the rearview mirror, the best trade has already come and gone, and he's probably, the Winnipeg Jets, aren't going to look great at the end of the day with the return, because that's what the market is saying.
1: Yeah, how much is the rest of the league watching this to see if it works and whether it's the start of something? Because like I said, this is not usually something you see in the NHL, players holding out.
0: Yeah, I don't think so. I don't think that the rest of the league is looking at this as an outlier. I think that certain players, it's the same with Larkin. And like I'm a little conflicted when it comes to this. So my when you've been a really good foot soldier for an organization for a long period of time, and yes, these guys are gazillionaires. They're making a lot of money playing a little kid's game. I get it. But when you have a back end, an in the drawer sort of an agreement with your organization saying, listen, I've been here for 9, 10, 11, 12 years, whatever the case may be, I really want to win a Stanley Cup, or I want to see some growth in our organization. And you put that responsibility on the organization to start to get to the next level, and they make that promise and it doesn't happen. I think that it can be twofold, where you start to look each other in the eye and say professionally, okay, listen, we got to go in another direction. And listen, this could be a really good reset too. This could be a really good reset opportunity for the Winnipeg Jets. They might take a step back, but they need to get younger anyways, don't they, guys? They need to get younger, faster, better. So I don't think the league as a whole is looking at this as an outlier, as a situation that they gotta sort of monitor. If anything, the offer sheet of Leo Carlson was way more of an eye opener than this sort of scenario for me.
2: Yeah, that'll be. I can't wait to see the way it plays out. A little bit off the beaten path, but I'm not going to get a chance to talk about this with anybody else, and you're here, so I have to scratch this itch. You've been around junior hockey a long time. 17 picks the Sudbury Wolves give up for what's his name? Tanner Adams, I believe, is the kid's name. I mean, I know this is just par for the course in that sport, in that league, in that world, but man, oh man, 17 picks. Like, this one even broke containment a little bit. I saw like other sports accounts talking about it. I'm sure you just are a little desensitized to it by now, but man, oh man, that's nuts.
0: And it made ESPN, which is crazy to me, like that as a headline on ESPN. No, I've never seen anything like it before. So full transparency, my company, the Pro Hockey Group, we've just partnered with the Sarnia Sting on with the deal there in hockey operations. So I'm going to be very delicate about how I approach this. I don't want to overstep my boundary. But I would say this, that I think that it's asinine that at any level that sort of draft capital can be invested, because it's just, it's wrong. It's wrong. Like I love the value of a kid, but 17 picks, like, come on. It's like, it feels like the three of us are in the basement running a hockey pool and we're like, okay, I'll trade you seven. You know what I mean? It feels like one of those types of situations. But listen, good on the kid for getting where he wants to go, Tanner, that is, in Sudbury. I'm from The Rock, and I'm pulling for the Wolves as well. I'll always be a Sudbury Wolves fan as well, so I hope they do well.
1: 17 feels like an odd number, too. Like, they were at 15. They're like, no. 16, they're like, getting closer. 17, we did it.
0: What a great point. Like, when you land on, like, the first 8 or 9, yeah, and then you keep going back and forth, and you get to 17, like, how does it get to 17? It's unbelievable. Crazy.
2: 16 wasn't enough, obviously, is how you get there.
0: Yeah.
3: Wild stuff. Jason, always a pleasure. Thanks, buddy.
0: Hey, guys, looking forward to the season. Let's keep it rolling here. Have fun. Have a great weekend. Hey, make sure you guys get out there and watch all 73 players. I want to report on all 73 of them.
3: Don't threaten Brent with a good time.
2: Yeah, I was going to say, like, oh, no, do you promise to talk to me about the report? That's the only caveat I have, yeah.
0: All right, fellas, take care.
3: See you, man. Jason Bukala. Yeah.
2: I just have to include one more thing on this. One of them, I don't really understand how all exactly this works. One of the picks is going to be the 5th overall pick in next year's OHL draft. Like, it's not as though it's like, all right, a bunch of 19. I don't know how many rounds they go, but one of the picks is going to be 5th overall. They just drafted the kid 3rd. I know. I'm sorry. Like, too much Steelheads and Wolves talk here, but this story just broke my brain when I saw it. And I love it. It's great.
3: So you are a
1: proclaimed hockey puck.
2: Yeah.
1: I got a little trivia question for you that I will be very impressed.

0: Listen, I don't want... It's tough being put in a situation where you're asked a trivia, especially a sports trivia question. Yeah. We're supposed to be the big brains and know everything about every sport. Listen, it's fine if you don't know this, but I will be blown... It's only positives that can happen.
1: I can only impress you.
0: Yes, only. You can't disappoint me.
1: Hit me.
0: So Ryan Reeves just announced his retirement.
1: Did see this, yes. Okay.
0: That leaves... Do you know what I'm about to say next?
1: How many players in the NHL do not wear a visor?
0: Yes.
1: Yes.
0: So you did you see the story?
1: I have been monitoring the situation for several years.
0: I'm impressed already.
1: We got Jamie Benn.
0: Oh, okay.
1: We got Ryan O'Reilly.
0: Yes.
1: I do not
0: There's
1: know if we have.
0: More.
1: There is one more.
0: One more. That's holy cow. Good for you already.
1: Okay,
0: though.
1: It's
0: you're 66% of the way there.
1: It's not this guy, but it feels like it should be Luke Shen, but it's not
0: it's
1: him.
0: Not him.
1: No. Yeah, I'm just going to I'm gonna give up.
0: Well done.
1: Thank you.
0: Zach Bogosian.
1: So mad because I had forever Lucic was also a part of that club and he's out. I'm mad I didn't get Bogo.
0: Good for you. Yeah.
1: Nah, but I'm mad because it's like it feels easier to get O'Reilly and Ben than Bogo.
0: Yeah.
1: So it's like I got 66% of the answers, but like I didn't get the hardest one.
0: So Ryan Reeves is obviously going to have a media career somewhere, right?
1: Yeah. Seems right.
0: Do you think will he be working with us? Like where's he going to go? Is
1: no,
0: he going to
1: feels stay in- TNT.
0: Yeah,
1: doesn't he?
0: Yeah, he's a huge personality.
1: Yeah, exactly.
0: Right?
1: Yeah.
0: And yeah, he's spent a lot of time in U.S. markets, obviously. Mm-hmm. Most of the franchise. Also, like...
1: And they're just trying to add more, yeah.
0: I don't know. Does the discontent he felt leaving here, I wonder if that impacts it as
1: No,
0: well.
1: I don't think so. I think he just feels very TNT-ish.
0: Yeah. He feels like, to me, the embodiment of everything that was wrong with the Brad Tree Living era.
1: Yeah, like him giggling like a school child, watching him flex his muscle. Like, oh, look at that. He flexed his muscle. I mean, I liked it too, okay? But I'm not the GM of the Leafs. I'm allowed to be dumb.
0: All right. We'll be back tomorrow with another edition of the Fan Morning Show. Ben Ennis, Brent Gunning, Sportsnet 590 The Fan.
1: Good morning.
2: From the 680 News Traffic Center, I'm Eva Fragiscados. If you're on that East 401... east of Dixie Express to collect your transfers. We've got part of that left lane still blocked with a stall tractor trailer, so look out for that. Then on the West 401, just a lot of volume through there. Southbound, northbound on the 404 DVP, also quite busy. Looks like a new problem now. North 404 approaching Bloomington. It's the right lane that's blocked off. And then South 427 at the 407, that left shoulder still have a problem there. 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

Welcome to the JD Bunkus podcast. It's good to have optimism. You know, nobody wants to be around the person that's just pessimistic all the time. And listen, we live in, I would say, fairly pessimistic times, right? Like, you know what's going on. If you're plugged in at all, like you got social media, you've turned on a television set, you've looked at the internet. Yeah, some days can be harder than others. And yet, still, it's so much better when you can go into something with hope. When you can go into something feeling like, you know, things are a little different this time around. I think there's a reason that X could happen, whatever that X is. And that's the way that I feel about the Toronto Maple Leafs. And something that I've been saying for years and years and years is that the product feels a little flat. It feels a little stale. Ultimately, yes, are you trying to win a Stanley Cup? No question about it. And whatever you're doing, that's going to be the most entertaining product of all. If you could ever win, if you could ever get over this horrific hurdle of not having a championship since 1967. And this is not going to be plan the parade talk. This is going to be about entertainment product, which is simply this. The Toronto Maple Leafs feel refreshed coming in to the 2026-2027 season. What that will be, I feel as though there is a very wide variety of outcomes. Could this end up being a disaster? Could this end up in calamity? Absolutely. Things are on the table, baby. There are some spooky things that could happen with this hockey team. Got an old goalie. They got a captain who's not under contract. They've got a former captain who's getting up there in age. They've got a, you know, top five pick defenseman who's been in the rumor mill for, I don't know how long now, two full seasons, at least one full season that they didn't end up moving. Like, you know the drill. And then there's the upside. There's the refresh. There's something else about this.

which is one, hey, maybe this guy is healthy. Maybe that he is going to be able to turn the clock back a little bit, your captain. They got the first overall pick in the NHL draft. Somebody who has been pretty widely debated in terms of what his immediate impact is going to be. But to my eye and to the eye of many, he's pretty damn skilled. I think, much like in his college career, even if things don't start unbelievably well, my guess is that the talent is going to win out. And you've got somebody that's pretty exciting and pretty compelling to watch. You've brought in a new number one defenseman, a team that, frankly, didn't shoot the puck very hard, a team that hasn't had a guy like this since pretty much Brian McCabe. Because if you want to throw Tyson Barrie in that mix, I got news for you. Like, that stood out to you because, yeah, it hadn't had somebody like that in so long. Yes, they had Dion Phaneuf, but to me, he was more famous with the hard shot for missing the net than actually putting it on the net. They've got a completely revitalized bottom six. Will it provide secondary scoring? Are there questions about these guys' contracts and what they're going to be able to contribute and how they're going to mesh together? Absolutely. Is it a given? Is it a certainty? No, but it's compelling because it's refreshing. It's something new. It's not the same old coming into this season. Hey, what's up with the Leafs and doing the same group, the same guys, the same players at the very top and the rest of the roster? It feels different. Maybe a lot of this is just Gavin McKenna. Maybe a lot of this is Darren Radish. Maybe a lot of this is having a brand new goaltender. But it's also a brand new head coaching staff with, let's call it what it is. One of the organizations, one of the fan base's most bitter rivals, also sitting next to that head coach on the bench, standing next to that head coach on the bench. A new front office that was heavily scrutinized when they were the ones that were decided upon after this long and detailed process that they went through after all the talk and all the noise. It was a group that most people didn't see coming. And yet, if you're just looking at it on paper, it's kind of satiated the fan base. Again, you won the lottery. You picked first overall. That's going to have an impact on the way that the fan base is feeling about the team in general. That being said, a lot of these signings, a lot of these decisions that have happened feel refreshed. And even yesterday when, they meet with the media for the first time and Chick has asked about Matthew Nyes, friend of the show who, discussed those trade rumors yesterday. He got to bury the old organization. He goes, hey, sure, we had maybe a nice conversation there, but they were just trickle down leftover effects. It was the other guys. They did the talking. And then some people circled back. And of course, we picked up the phone, but that's not who we are. We're a new regime. This is a new thing. I don't remember a season since, like, frankly, the beginning of the Core Four era where it felt this new, this revitalized, this different, where there were so many things to talk about that didn't feel the exact same. Like, I don't want to... This isn't meant to be rude and to crap on guys who have been here before. But, like, doesn't it feel nice to not have, hey, is this Nick Robertson's year where he's going to be a guy conversation? Like, I can't do it anymore. I cannot do this anymore. Hey, is Auston Matthews going to play with Mitch Marner? Is he going to play with William Nylander? Like, are they going to break up Mitch Marner? Are they going to break up Auston Matthews? I know they didn't have that last year, but... still, it was very much like Mitch Marner had just left. And so a lot of the conversation still was about kind of these two guys. How are they replacing him? Who is Matthews going to play? It's different. It's nice to have it feel different. I think you're going to have a more engaged audience with this team. Yeah, I said yesterday to Bourne, there's going to be pressure with this group. There is absolutely downside with this group. That's not what I'm alluding to here. But ultimately, when we choose to watch these games, we have to understand that it isn't only about winning the Stanley Cup. Yes, it feels blasphemous to say that. Part of it is that it's an entertainment product. Do you want to watch it? Do you feel excited to watch it? And can we just be transparent and say there were long stretches, not just because of the results last season, but because of who they were, where it felt tired. It felt repetitive. It felt like you were doing basically the same seasonal arcs with the Toronto Maple Leafs for the past 3 years. And the most interesting storyline of last season, or the most talked about storyline of last season, being the departure of a hometown kid and how people felt about that.

0: was not great for TV. It was not great for a watch. So the Toronto Maple Leafs are fun. They are. I don't know what to tell you. I said it's better to be an optimist than to be a pessimist, and going around and being pessimistic all the time isn't really going to get you anywhere. What I will say is I don't know how somebody could make the case that this is not, coming into the season, a more compelling product, that you feel as certain about the way that this season's going to go as you did, say, last year. There's a wide variety of outcomes. And that, my friends, makes this team extremely interesting, with a lot of new players, a lot of new staff, and a brand new front office. How's it going to play out? We're going to find out in a couple of weeks. My friend James Myrtle, we'll see if he feels refreshed. He's back on the show. What's up, buddy? How are we doing?
1: Feel refreshed. How about you?
0: You feel refreshed? Yeah. Like, all right. Are you better? You better feel refreshed. But yeah, okay. So let's just start with this. It's new, right? Like, doesn't this feel completely different? Like, I know there are, like, there's still Austin Matthews. There's still Matthew Nyes. There's still John Tavares. There's still William Nylander. Like, a lot of the key players for this organization remain. And yet, the sentiment I'm getting when I was, like, prepping for all these preseason storylines and what's going to happen and what's going to play out over the course of training camp was, man, the amount of storylines that we're going to be able to cover with this team is so drastically different than it has been over the last past 5 years, and that this genuinely does feel like something way more exciting than we've been accustomed to.
1: Yeah, and I think, just to riff off what you said off the top, I think you can make the case that they're the most interesting team in the NHL this season. You know, like, maybe it's Edmonton with Mike Babcock and the fireworks that might happen there.
0: That's who I think it is, but yeah.
1: So maybe the Leafs are number two then.
0: Yeah.
1: But all of the changes that they've made, I mean, they've changed basically the entire organization. You know, I was looking through the management list. You can go on the website and look. The amount of people that are back is, you could probably count on one hand. Maybe you need a second hand, a couple more fingers. But, you know, they've turned over at least 10 players on the roster this year. They've turned over the GM, the coach. It's basically like a clean slate. And you remember going into last year what it was like. You know, you lose Marner. You don't really do that much. You don't add that much.
0: You replace him with Matthias Michelli.
1: Right. And we were talking about, oh, maybe Nick Waugh and Dakota Joshua are going to be enough to try and, you know, make sure they're okay. And, I mean, there was some momentum because they had made it to the second round of the playoffs and they had won the division the year before. But I think going into last year, it's clear that they were going to be worse. Everyone knew that they were going to be worse. We didn't know they were going to be as bad as they ended up being. But this year, they're going to be better. I mean, they're not going to finish with 78 points again. And the big question is, how much better are they going to be? And, you know, I've been talking to people around the league about the Leafs a lot. And as everyone loves to talk about Toronto and what's going on there, and there's a wide range of opinions with what this team's going to be. There are quite a few people that think they are going to be a playoff team, that they're going to be very competitive in the Atlantic. And then there's other people that don't think they're very good at all. And I think it's kind of like, you know, what you see is different based on what part of the roster you're looking at. But they're going to be fascinating. You know, they're going to sell tickets. They're going to draw ratings. And I think worst case scenario is they're really bad out of the gate and it falls apart early. But I don't see that happening. I feel like they're going to be competitive. And, you know, if anything, there's just a lot of different interesting pieces to watch every night. Gavin McKenna is a huge addition in that regard.
0: Yeah.
1: What's going to happen with Bobrovsky? What's going to happen with Darren Radish? What's the power play going to look like? How is the coaching staff going to change the system that they play? And the other thing too, I would say, is that if they do struggle, John Chayka is not going to sit around and watch them struggle all year the way that happened last year. There's going to be fireworks and there's going to be moves. And, you know, if they have an issue in goal, they're going to bring in a goaltender. If they have an issue on the blue line, they're going to try and make a trade. And, you know, the one thing I think you can really say about John Chayka's tenure in Arizona is that he was one of the most active GMs in the league. So I think people can look forward to that being a storyline as well all year, is what are they going to do to continue to try and improve the roster as the season goes on?
0: Yeah, listen, the Leafs are always at the center of narrative discussion when it comes to this league, period. Like, we went over this over the course of the postseason, where so much of it did still feel like the Toronto Maple Leafs and their fans and all this different stuff. And so it doesn't surprise me that people around the league are talking to a guy who works in Toronto and covers the team about the Maple Leafs. But it means something to me that you, someone who was, frankly, kind of on it with the Leafs last season, that was very much like, hey, I remember you wrote these two pieces. And one was, hey, if things go right, this is what it looks like. If things go poorly, this is what it looks like. But privately, when you wrote the "When Things Go Poorly" article, you sent it to me in advance and you were like, this is the way that it feels to me this year. And it ended up going that way. And so for you to have a bit of a refreshed sense of optimism, for you to have a little bit more of the, hey, look at all the fun stuff that could happen. That is a stark departure from where we were a year ago.
1: Well, I'm going to write those two pieces again this year. So
0: yeah, but privately, I think you're going to be more on the, hey, this is what it could look like if things go well article.
1: Well, you know, what I would say is that they're going to be way more interesting to talk about and watch and see how it unfolds. And they're way harder to predict what they are. Last year was, there were a lot of arrows pointing in the wrong direction going into last year. And that's not the case this year. This year, there's a lot of arrows pointing in a whole bunch of different directions, you know, and I would say I'm probably a little bit more on the pessimism side, to be honest with you, about the team. But I do think they're going to be interesting. And I do think there's a world where it works. Mm-hmm. So I think the question is, do the things going the right direction for this team, do they outweigh the issues that they still have on the roster?
0: Sure.
1: That's going to be the question. And their division's really, really tough. You know, I've taken a close look at all the other teams that they're up against, and it's going to be a battle. You know, last year, the fifth place team in the Atlantic had 98 points. It's probably going to be pretty close to that again. Only the top five in a division can make the playoffs. So if the Leafs have to get to, and they're adding two more games. So if the Leafs have to get to 98, 99 points to make the playoffs, can they do that? Because that's a 20, 21 point improvement from last year. And I'm skeptical that they can do that.
0: It's
1: going to be more fun to watch, though, for sure. And more interesting.
0: Yeah, it's going to be compelling. And the division argument is definitely going to be a strong one, because when you look at the teams that finished at the top of the division, right, it's like the Sabres, the Lightning, and the Canadiens. Which one of those teams do you think is going to be taking a step back? I don't think any three of them are going to be a disaster this year. Like, you're probably, your pick would be Buffalo just based on history and going like, oh, well, maybe the Sabres fluctuate. I don't think the Habs are going anywhere. I don't think the Lightning are going anywhere. And that's not to factor in that even if you're down on Boston, like I am. I'm not a huge believer that Boston is going to continue on this upward trajectory. I think they'll be competent. I just don't trust that they are going to be in the mix for a top three positioning in the Atlantic. I think the Florida Panthers, clearly fully healthy, reinvigorated, acquiring Brady Tkachuk, they're going to be in the mix too. So it's a very, very deep field. That being said, a lot of this, when we're talking about the ups and downs, and I mostly want to do training camp questions for you today, but I think this one's worth mentioning kind of right off the top, and it's what the organization has kind of pushed out there to begin the season. Last year, you and I went to a dinner with just like a select like group of media. It was with the general manager, it was with the head coach. And if you remember, one of the biggest things that they were propagating in that meeting was Matthews is healthy and he wants to come back with an edge. He wants to prove the doubters wrong. And guess what? His skating speed was down last season. His average shot speed was down this season. It wasn't a great year from the NHL edge standpoint, right? Like, when you're looking at the edge page, Matthews didn't have the uptick in the numbers, and he still, frankly, did not look like the same guy. There were lengthy conversations about the goal-scoring droughts, the lack of production, all these different things. He's coming into this season, once again, saying he's fully healthy, once again, saying he's ready to go. I know that this is a cone of silence always around this player. He covets privacy, I would say, like, to a Sidney Crosby-level extent. Like, I don't know if you saw the clip of Elliot Friedman talking to Sidney Crosby about his lucky belt, and Sid didn't even want to just, like, give anything on the lucky belt because that's how much he covets privacy. I think Matthews is kind of a similar guy where he doesn't want anything out there about him, his personal life, and also his medical history. But have you heard anything different than what we heard a year ago when it comes to Matthews' health?
1: I think I like the way you framed it, because it's kind of like one of those, you fool me once, you know, shame on you, fool me twice, shame on me. I mean, everyone's saying that he's healthy, but I think going in with a healthy dose of skepticism on our part over how healthy he is and what that's going to look like makes sense, because it's been two full seasons where he hasn't been what he used to be, you know? So for them to say in training camp, oh, he looks fantastic. And the other thing too, is you've piled another injury on top of everything that he's had previously. Right. Mm-hmm. So we know about the back issues. We know he's had issues with his wrist. Now he's got the knee reconstruction, which is maybe potentially the least of the worries, just because a lot of players come back from that and he's had enough time to recover from that. But you know, everything I've heard is that he looks great and he's healthy and he had a good summer and he's ready to go and all these kinds of things. I think that one of the biggest reasons for optimism with Austin Matthews, though, is the coaching change and the way that they're going to use him. Mm-hmm. You know, my understanding is that they brought in a lot

0: of defensively savvy forwards. And the intent is to use them to take some of the load off of Austin Matthews. I don't think you're going to see him killing penalties this year. They've got a lot of guys that can do that. I don't think you're going to see him taking tons of defensive zone faceoffs, which he did a lot last year. And I think that the mandate for the organization and for Jim Hiller is, and they've had these conversations with Matthews, the mandate is it's going to be more fun to play for this team, and you're going to have more opportunities to excel at what you're good at. So, you know, if you're talking from a fantasy hockey perspective, I think his numbers are going to come up, absolutely. But I'm not going to come on here and say that he's going to be the player he was 3 years ago and threaten 60 goals and be an absolutely dominant force. I just think he's going to be able to make a bigger impact with who he's going to be playing with on his line, with how they're going to be using him, and just with having a new system in place that's going to play more to his strengths.
1: So I like all those points. And if you look at the makeup of the bottom six, that feels extremely clear. If you also look at Matthews wanting to remain in Toronto, I think that winning is going to be number one. Like, does this team look like they have a shot to win? No question. But yeah, is he having fun? And is he producing again? This is sort of why, like, you know, even when I'm doing the this season feels refreshed, part of that conversation is, I don't think people really care to discuss the is he not, will he, won't he re-sign up until this point, because it kind of works for all parties. Like, if Matthews doesn't look like himself, if he does not look like anything close to the player that he used to be 3 years ago, then you're going to have some grumbling in the fans going, yeah, is it the worst thing if he ends up leaving? I don't know. And if he's amazing and it works out, the team is probably going to be having success, and you feel a lot more comfortable giving him a deal, especially since this is someone who has always liked a shorter-term deal rather than a long-term one. So I don't know. I just don't feel the urgency around Matthews' contract conversations the way that I do just with his play. Like, what does his play look like? And all the things you mentioned, you didn't say, they also brought in someone that he's very familiar with, who he trained during the offseason with, and Jack Roslovic, who might not be his winger all season long, but is a guy that he likes and is a guy that he's going to want to play with, I think, out of the gate this season. And then also the first overall pick has a skill set that really should operate well with Austin Matthews at some point in his career. Like, maybe it doesn't materialize in year one. Maybe that's not what they need from him. But you're telling me there's not going to be a moment this season or two where we see Gavin McKenna on the first power play unit feeding Austin Matthews and making a brilliant play, creating time and space for him, making his life easier with his own entry, and thinking to the future of, you know what, there's going to be years where these guys, primes, or like back-end prime, front-end prime, end up overlapping. He's got better players to get the most out of his skill set, the better role, probably the better coach. And I think having the knee injury at least did give him added time to recover, even though it is something else on top of it. So I got to say, I'm pretty optimistic about this. I'm not getting fooled into thinking, like you said, the 3 years ago guy, but I think he's going to be closer to that than he was the last two seasons.
0: Yeah, I mean, I guess we'll see, right?
1: Yeah.
0: I mean, the thing is, I think people are so down on Matthews last year, in part for reasons that were out of his control. Like, last year was a complete tire fire. Which players looked good last season, you know? And the system that they were playing and how they were using him is the absolute, I mean, it's a huge reason why his numbers were where they were, mm-hmm. honestly. So I think that if we're objective about what Austin Matthews is now, I don't think he's a top three player in the league anymore the way that he was at his peak, but I still think he's a top 15 or 17 player. He's still unbelievable defensively. I mean, what we saw from him at the Olympics with Team USA is that he was one of the best players on the ice in those games. I remember the first period of the gold medal game, he was fantastic. He might have been the best player on the ice. So he still has that in him. I just don't know that he's going to have the shot and the speed and, sure. and all of the physical pieces that he had in the past. And your contract point is interesting too. I mean, when his extension kicks in 2 years from now, he's going to be 30 years old, and it might be a different equation for him. You know, it might be that his next deal is going to be a long one, and it's going to be taking him close to the end of his career. And, you know, the only reason to talk about and think about the contract situation is that if this season really doesn't go well,
1: that's it.
0: Then I think it's over. The story is over, and it's after two poor seasons for the organization, Matthews is going to feel like it's time to move on. The Leafs are obviously not going to want to walk him through that final year of the contract. And so all of a sudden the discussion becomes, do you start building around McKenna? Do you start?

0: pulling this apart a little bit. And, you know, so it's not even really a 2-year window where you have Austin Matthews and you're trying to contend. It's really a 1-year window if it doesn't go well.
1: Yes, absolutely. But in a world where it's like this group of American hockey players are leaving and how big that conversation was less than a year ago, it doesn't feel forefront to me. Like, I'm not going to spend as, if you would have asked me at the trade deadline, how much of your next year's content is going to be about Austin Matthews, will he, won't he, trade potential, I would have said, probably a decent amount to a frustrating degree. And now I'm like, I'm going to bring it up now with you. I don't sense that this is going to be a carryover discussion for me throughout the season.
0: Well, it's just if they win 15 games in the first half or something and they're at the bottom of the Atlantic, then it's going to be a discussion for
1: then,
0: sure.
1: Because, then,
0: yeah.
1: Yeah. Now, no. Refresh Maple Leafs. Okay, so before training camp questions, last one on kind of other business, which is I predicted that Morgan Riley would not be traded. You recall this. I was like, I don't think it's going to happen. I think that there's not going to be suitors and then they're not going to take a bad deal. They're not going to move off of assets to get rid of him. He's here right now and it's been pretty quiet. Do you think this is the end of Morgan Riley trade discussions, at least until the season is underway and we're closer to, like, you know, I would say a month before the deadline?
0: Yeah, I think he's sticking around for a while and they're going to try and build around him. And I know Jim Hiller, the coach, I know wants to see what he's worked with Riley before and is high on him. And I mean, too, like you look at their blue line and I think if there's any reason for major concern, it's the back end. And they can't really afford to subtract Morgan Riley and not bring in another top 4D. If there's a trade that comes up that materializes where they can remake the blue line, then I could see him going. I mean, the thing that fundamentally changed is he's got the no movement clause, but he made it very clear in the offseason that he was willing to go.
1: Yeah.
0: You know, and then gave them destinations and there were conversations, and that's different than past years. So that's the thing that's different. So if it comes time to where the Leafs want to revisit it again, it's not going to be anything new. It's not going to be a shock to Morgan Riley. And I think you could see it happen, but you know, for now, they've made peace with the idea that it didn't make sense to give him away for nothing or to trade him with a sweetener. And, you know, San Jose went a different direction with the guys that they got with Nurse and Trouba. So Riley's going to be a part of this and they need him. And it'll be interesting to see if he can rebound. And I know we've been saying that for a number of seasons now, if he can get back to where he was. But I think it's the same thing. I think we have to lower expectations to what Morgan Riley is. And if you can play him as, say, your number 4 defenseman and you shelter him a little bit and he's only playing 20 minutes max a night, maybe you get a better player on the ice than what happened last year.
1: I agree. Okay, so let's start with this then in regards to training camp. How much do you think is actually going to be determined by the way guys look together versus what you think they already have in their mind's eye with this roster? And I'm not going to say it's going to be inflexible, that there wouldn't be things that could change their minds, but how much do you think is set today and versus how much do you think is actually open when it comes to competition and the preseason?
0: I think quite a bit is set in part because of how short this preseason is going to be. It's going to be one of the shortest preseasons in NHL history. The home opener against Montreal is in 12 days and they haven't even had that on-ice session yet at training camp. So this is going to be a shotgun start more than anything we've seen. And teams around the league have to be prepared to go in with their preseason plan into training camp. And I don't think that there's going to be a lot of room for things to change. I mean, obviously injuries can change things or if something looks awful, but the veteran players, there's only 4 preseason games this year. The veteran players are probably going to only play 2. It camps very short. You're only going to see them on the ice of the 12 days. You might see them on the ice 9 or 10 times. How much is really going to change in your mind from the plan that you go in with? And I look at the pieces that they've got, and there's not really a lot of moving parts there. They brought in the players they did because they really want to have a top 6, bottom 6 layout. Mm-hmm. And it's pretty clear which players are going to be in the bottom 6 and which players are going to be in the top 6. Mm-hmm. And there's a few question marks. You know, does Roslovic start with Matthews? I think he does. Mm-hmm. Who's on the left wing on that line? Probably Nyes, I would think.
1: Yeah.
0: Makes sense to me. It's probably McKenna, Tavares, Nylander as the second line. And then you're looking at where does Cowan play and where does Nick Paul play? And there's some questions like that, but not a lot. And then I look at the back end and there's not a lot of moving parts there either. So I would say that the roster is probably 90% settled right now. And there's probably a few things that they want to flip around and look at. But other than that, I bet you what they have on the whiteboard over at the

0: the practice arena at Ford Performance Center. I bet it's pretty close to what we end up seeing 12 days from now.
1: So let's just start with the top six, bottom six then, because I was going to originally go with the blue line questions, but you went over your groups. I have the same top six that you do. That it's Roslovic, Matthews, Knies, McKenna, Tavares, Nylander. And maybe that, you know, obviously it's very, there's a lot of potential for that to look different. But I have the bottom six as something that's harder to put together. Because I think that Bluger and Joshua have history together. And so my guess is if you're doing a short preseason, you want to have guys who've already got chemistry together. So they're likely to play with one another. Easton Cowan needs ice time. I think they're going to want to get minutes from Nick Paul as well. You traded stuff to actually get him. So my thought is he's going to play. The question is he going to play center or is he going to play wing? Because that kind of shuffles things up for me. Because if you got Bluger with Joshua, I would assume Bluger's going to play center, but then you've also got Sissons. So that does give you more center depth than you came into with a couple of years ago, just from your options that can play in the bottom six. But how do you think it shakes out from what those lines look like? Because I think Cowan and Paul are going to be together. What I can't figure out is if Nick is going to be a center to start on that line, or if they're going to try to make something where it's a lot more fluid with that group.
0: Yeah, it's a good question. I mean, if they want to stick, I've got it written out in front of me. I've got Joshua and Bluger with Cowan as kind of like an energy fourth line. And then I was thinking that Paul and Sissons and Duhaime would be kind of the checking line that you bury. And, you know, whether it's Paul or Sissons at center, I mean, they can play around with that a little bit. You know, Sissons played on the wing when he was in Vegas last year quite a bit when they wanted to move him over. So I think what they need, though, is they need at least one of those lines that they feel like they can bury in the D zone and can play against top competition. And I don't know that you want to do that with Cowan. And I just look at the defensive profile for both Sissons and Paul, and to a lesser extent, Duhaime. And I think that they can potentially handle that. So that's how I would line that up. And I would just have, they would be a line that I would bury, and I would be looking for really tough minutes from. And I do like the idea of Joshua and Bluger together. And when they played well in Vancouver together, they played with Connor Garland, who is an undersized spark plug kind of player, which I could see Easton Cowan being. So, you know, we would nominally call them the fourth line because they're going to get 11, 12 minutes a game. That doesn't mean that Cowan can't play his way up the lineup or something like that. But I think that's if it works, if Paul, Sissons, and Duhaime can take the tough minutes, I think that's a pretty deep forward group. And I'd be interested to see how that could do against some of the better teams in the NHL this season.
1: I think if Cowan earns and needs more ice time, they will find ways to make that happen. What I think is more compelling, though, about this conversation is Cowan, to me, is someone who can play down the lineup and up the lineup. With Gavin McKenna, it's a little bit more interesting from this standpoint, which is, all right, well, if he's not in the bottom six, if he's not in the top six, I don't really see how he fits into the bottom six. And so he's especially compelling, not just from the standpoint of like, hey, what are you going to get out of this kid this season, right? I think most people have the in their mind's eye, I think it would be a successful season if he was over 50 points. If he was below 50 points, people would be kind of looking at that going, it's a bit of a bummer. If he has a slow start, what's the leash going to be? Like, how long will he get an opportunity to play on this team's second line if that does end up being the case right out of camp? Are they going to try to make him earn his way up the lineup by showing some defensive play to start his career and not just have it look purely offensive? He still remains a pretty fascinating question to me, not just from the, like, what are you going to get standpoint, but also the how this team that's trying to win and has a first overall pick on their roster balances development versus production. Because, like, and I'll wrap it up by saying this. If you look back at the last time they had a number one overall pick in Austin Matthews, he played almost 18 minutes a game. Very different circumstances. A center had already played a year of professional hockey. Like, I get it. But even if we wanted to use Mitch Marner as the parallel, someone who profiles, I think, a little bit more closely to him, Marner played 17 minutes a game in his rookie season. And I think if you're the Maple Leafs, that's going to actually be kind of the goal with Gavin McKenna by the end of this, is that his minutes are going to be somewhere around like 16, 30 a night.
0: Yeah. And I mean, some of that could come on the power play too. I mean, there's a world where it makes sense for McKenna to be on power play one pretty early on. I mean, that could be one of the looks that they look at in preseason and see how that fits. And if you do that, you've got to probably move one of Tavares or Knies to power play two. But I just, having a great passer, which they really lacked, and having someone who's good on zone entries, which they really lacked last year in the power play, makes a lot of sense. I mean, it's going to depend on, is McKenna overwhelmed by the moment, or does he step right in, and does he look the way that Matthews and Marner did in their rookie season, where they were really, really good players right away? You remember that first season too, the minutes were lower for them early on. Like, there were times where Matthews was playing as the second or third line center, and he wasn't getting tough matchups. And it started to flip towards the middle of that season where, you know, remember the outdoor game where he just turned it on, and Babcock was using him against Detroit's top players. And, that's what I remember. And then all of a sudden, you know, he was getting 20 minutes a night after that. So it could be a case of that, where there's an easing in the first month or two of the season. And if McKenna shows that he's ready, then you continue to dial up the minutes. You're right, though. I haven't thought that process through that far, but if it doesn't work with Tavares and Nylander on a second line, I'm assuming it's going to. If it doesn't work, though, I'm not sure where you play him. It'd be kind of weird to try and hide him in the bottom six somewhere. I guess you could try and make a sheltered scoring line around one of the centers and play him with Cowan or something like that. But, you know, I think that they've got their hopes up that he's going to work in the top six and he's going to be able to figure it out over time. But given it's a win now moment for the organization and they want to make the playoffs this year, they can't afford to just leave him there if he's sinking for, you know, the entire season. So that's going to be interesting to watch.
1: Totally agree. What I will say is I also think it's going to work out. And I really liked McKenna's answer yesterday when they asked him about the noise and the market, and how he mentioned that this is something that he likes, that people doubted him when he got off to a slow start last season, and that he used it as a motivator in his play. I think that's an authentic piece of who he is. Nobody wants to hear bad things about them all the time. I'm certainly not saying, hey, that's what you're hoping for here. But I do think that he's got a pretty strong mental makeup. And that last season, going through everything he did with the controversy surrounding him, absolutely helped him prepare for narrative spikes in a market that is going to have high expectations of him fairly quickly. When it comes to the power play, I genuinely think it would be a mistake not to have him there immediately for the reasons that you just said. This team needs a guy who can enter the zone. This team needs a guy who can play the half wall and who can make a play and who can make a pass and help other guys just be able to move around. Because it was too stagnant last year. It was a lot of Matthews in the same spot, Nylander in the same spot, kind of bumping your head up against a wall, just watching the way that the power play looked. Now you want to have a facilitator because you want to be able to get the most out of the Darren Radish shot. You want to have more guys and bodies being able to go to the net. To me, that is somebody like Matthews. That is somebody like Nylander. I absolutely would have Gavin McKenna on power play one to start the season. And if it doesn't work out, great. Shift him out of there. If it is too much, fine. Take them off the unit. But I want to see it from the outset, and I want to give them as many reps as possible.
0: Yeah. No, I think it makes a lot of sense. I suspect that is what they're going to do. I don't know if we'll see power play work today at training camp, but at least over the next few days, we're going to see it, and we'll see it in game situations. And I think you need to have a look at it just because of the personnel you have. And I think having both Knies and Tavares on power play one hasn't been working. You know, you only need one of those guys with... Yep. kind of the physical presence at the net. So you pick one of them, moves to power play two, probably Tavares. He can center power play two, maybe use power play two a little bit more because you've got Tavares there, and you cross your fingers that it works out with McKenna. And that can be a place where he can build confidence. He can get his cookies. He can get to the production that you're talking about. And, you know, even if it's a bit of a slog for him at even strength, at least he's got some things that are going his direction, and it could be a power play that I think the power play could be really good. I mean, there's a world where
1: same
0: with Radish there adds an element that they badly lacked last year. And, you know, even last season, the power play wasn't bad. It was average, you know, and I think there's a world where it can be a top five, top seven power play this year. And that's going to be a weapon that they can rely on.
1: I'll take it a step further. I don't think that this team has the success they need to have if the power play is not dominant this year, if the power play is not one of the 10 best units in all of hockey. Like, you're still loaded up front. You just added Darren Radish, and you got a first overall pick who profiles well with the unit. They've got to find a way to be a massive weapon for this team. And if it's stagnant throughout the entirety of the year, and if we're doing the same old roller coaster ride where it's like, okay, cool, it comes in bunches, but there's long stretches where it's ice cold and looks formulaic, I don't think that this team is going anywhere. All right, so to the D.

0: we mentioned the Riley stuff, that he's likely here to stay, and now it's kind of hard to envision a scenario where he's actually out of this lineup. But who does Darren Radish play with to you?
1: I think McCabe, just because you can load up that top pair and give them, you know, real top pair minutes. Mm-hmm. You know, I'm a big McCabe fan. I'm a believer in him. I think even when the season went sideways last year, he still showed a lot of great things. He led the D in ice time, you know, last season. And I think he's someone that can handle defensive situations. He can help facilitate offensive situations. You know, when you look at who Radish played last year in Tampa with JJ Moser, and it's a similar kind of a player. You want someone who can calm things down, help get the puck out of the zone. Radish isn't a burner. I mean, he's not an amazing skater, and neither is McCabe. Mm-hmm. So it's not going to be like they're going to be Cale McCarring it out of their own zone and into the other zone. But they're two veteran guys who have really, you know, good hockey sense. That's really what Radish has. In addition to the big shot that you've heard about and ability to play in the power play, Radish is a smart player. And he's had to be a smart player because he doesn't have the feet to get him out of trouble. He's good at well-positioned. And the question is, can he face other teams' top lines night after night? You know, can he really be a true top pair guy playing 22, 23 minutes? Are you going to use him on the penalty kill? But I think that that's what you go with, and you hope that it works, because all the other combinations, I just wonder how you get enough minutes for Radish and enough minutes for McCabe. And I don't think you want to put Chris Tanev into a situation where he's playing huge minutes. You want to conserve whatever you're going to get from a 37-year-old Chris Tanev, I think, right out of the gate.
0: Tanev is as big a wild card on this team as anybody else. Like when we're doing all the Gavin McKenna talk or the Austin Matthews health talk or Sergei Bobrovsky, it's like, to me, Tanev, obviously in that group. Like if he gives you some semblance of the player that you had 2 years ago, you feel so much better about this blue line. Like, and then you have the ability to put him with McCabe to, you know, close out a game in the defensive zone, or to have those two together on the penalty kill all season long as basically your anchor unit. It changes everything for you. But I'm with you that I think Radish, the smart play, or the most obvious play, I don't know, maybe they're both, is to have him start the season with McCabe, have Riley start it with Tanev, and then have OEL and Andre together. Or if it doesn't end up being Emil, then you've got Troy Stetcher.
1: Yep. Yeah, I think that's what they're going to do. You know, and Andre's shown an ability in Philly to play on the right side. So I could see him, you know, you get him with a veteran countryman, another mm-hmm. Swede in Ekman Larson. And, you know, if needed, if it's the only thing I would say to that is Riley and Tanev didn't really work when they've tried it in the past. Yep. I mean, they didn't try it for that long, but that was the idea when they got Tanev, and it didn't work. And as we've seen with lots of different partners, sometimes people have, it's a challenge for them to play with Morgan Riley. So, but again, if they're in more sheltered minutes, maybe it works, you know, but so potentially there's a world where it's Ekman Larson and Tanev that are playing together. But to your point on Tanev, him being a wild card, if he's hurt and he only plays 11 games again, they don't have enough D. You know, they probably don't have a good enough D even with him. Without him, it's a bit of a mess. You know, they're going to be really scrambling and they're going to have to find somebody. And I think that that's the biggest red flag for me, I think, looking at their roster and comparing it to other teams in the Atlantic, other playoff teams around the league, is this blue line going to be good enough? Can they get enough out of this top six to make it into the playoffs and be competitive? And I think that's really an open question.
0: Yeah. Again, they've got a lot of open questions. Can the goaltender entering his age 38 season bounce back? Can he be the Ed Belfour arc, or is it going to be a continuation of what we saw a year ago? Can the blue line coalesce and find a balance? And I think Morgan Riley and Chris Tanev finding some measure of chemistry as a more sheltered second pairing is going to be pivotal. And that's sort of the way that I think that it should operate out of the gate, because again, you're not throwing Chris Tanev into the deepest of waters. And that's why I think it's going to be McCabe with Radish as much as anything. It's just like, I don't trust that that's the situation. You remember, God forbid this be the case, but they had the season, the final TJ Brody season, where they ran it out there from the outset of, hey, you're still our top pairing guy. And it was a lot of him just getting barbecued, a lot of him clearly in way over his head. And it felt like that set him behind the eight ball from a play standpoint, but also a narrative standpoint. And there was just no kind of putting the genie back in the bottle. I'm not doing that with Chris Tanev. I want to see his minutes sheltered, and I want to see kind of his role evolve a little bit as the season goes on, knowing that

0: yeah, there's a long-term element to the way that you handle him this season. You have to not just be thinking about the now. You have to be thinking about getting him to the finish line.
1: They need him. They badly need him. Yep. And the trick for them is going to be they're going to be trying to win games right away out of the gate. And the trick is going to be not leaning on him too heavily because, I mean, think about it. You've got a big penalty kill and you're in a tie game and it's late in the third period. Who are you putting out there? Mm-hmm. Chris Tanev.
0: Yep.
1: I mean, look at the rest. Who else is it going to be? You know, he's your defensive stopper. He's your best defensive player that you've got. And so that's part of why I think it's going to fall on Radish to play more minutes than he did last year and to be an all-around player, not just an offensive weapon. And the question is, can he do that outside of Tampa's system and not playing with J.J. Moser? And I think that the ask on Radish is going to be very, very high. The ask on McCabe is going to be very, very high because you can't afford to ask more of Riley and Tanev because it's not going to work and you're going to burn those guys out. I believe they have the oldest blue line in the league.
0: They still got one of the oldest teams in hockey.
1: Yeah.
0: Like,
1: that's... The D's average age is 32. I mean, yeah. they have four of the 40 oldest defensemen in the league.
0: Yeah, it doesn't feel that way because now it's like, hey, they've got Cowan. Hey, they've got McKenna. But no, the rest of the roster is quite old. Actually, that's one other thing, too, is I actually really like that Cowan is a little bit more buried from a narrative standpoint, that there isn't as much on his shoulders of like, year two, Cowan, what's it going to be? Like, yeah, people are going to talk about it, but in terms of the narratives, he feels a little lost in the shuffle and all this, which to me is a good thing for him. Anyways, James Myrtle of The Athletic, we're back. I appreciate your time today, and I look forward to another full season together, brother.
1: Awesome. Thanks, JD.
0: Yep, be well, man. James Myrtle, again, of The Athletic. You can subscribe to this podcast. You can reach out anytime at JD Bunkus on Twitter or on Instagram. 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

0: right, my buddy Chris is going to like this. Metallica is bringing the M72 World Tour to Highmark Stadium on June 8th, 2027. 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All right, Christian, what do we miss?
1: JD, it's time for our weekly Kawhi update. I think these are a little bit more optimistic now that he's actually a Raptor. The Raptors dropped their first episode of Open Gym of the season yesterday, and obviously it heavily features Kawhi Leonard in the city, checking out his stall in the locker room, a lot of conversations with Darko, Bobby on the phone, all that good stuff, and some decent quotes from Kawhi. One that I really liked was him saying that he's not really championship ring chasing, didn't want to put 1,000 jerseys on, really liked the city, and he hopes that the city really embraces him back. I'm curious, how did you think Kawhi came across in this episode of Open Gym? Was he genuine to you or a bit of a character?
0: So I normally don't really care at all about behind the scenes stuff that's produced by teams.
1: Sure.
0: Like, HBO had the 24/7 series. It was unbelievable. And then a lot of teams watched that and were like, why would we give them narrative control? Why don't we just do our own thing? And womp, womp, womp, a lot of them stink. Open Gym is the exception to that rule. It is unbelievably well done. Like, it is, if you're a Raptors fan, like a diehard, I feel like this has to be a part of your diet as a fan, is watching this program. The Kawhi stuff was shocking to me in the best way possible, where I'll be honest, I'm going into the Kawhi experience a little different than I think a lot of other people are. My general sentiment that I've been getting back from friends and family about Kawhi is nothing but unbridled excitement. And it's part of the reason why, like, I've been a little reluctant to do segments on Kawhi, not because I'm afraid to speak my mind, but just more so that I feel like the buzzkill at a party where I'm like, yeah, but he's 35. Yeah, but he's coming off of 55 games a year with the Clippers. Yeah, but this isn't the same Kawhi. Like, like, you sound like a little whiner. And especially when everybody else is just trying to have a good time. And this moment with Kawhi Leonard legitimately changed the way that I was feeling about it going in. Because, okay, cards on the table, I think no matter what happens with Kawhi's career, even if he's successful with the Toronto Raptors now, he will always

0: be a what if. Because what if he stayed? What if he stayed? Will always, immediately, I really believe they win that second title. They take one away from LeBron. Like, it is a massive domino in the NBA's history. He was the best player in the league at the time, and he left defending a championship to go to a team that became one of the worst disasters in not just NBA history, pro sports history. And if he had stayed in Toronto, even on a short-term deal, like I do wonder if a second championship would have kept him here, like whatever. Kawhi seemed extremely authentic, extremely human, extremely appreciative, extremely excited. All of these things that were conveyed, I don't think he has the ability to really fake that stuff. I think he is who he is. And I think what you're seeing is relief that his situation is over there and an appreciation for what he used to have, and that was fans. In the Clippers, he didn't have fans. And in Toronto, he has a city, a market, and yes, a country. All rooting for this guy.
1: Yeah.
0: It's a place he had success. It was a place he was embraced. I think he's really, really pumped to be here. I don't think the stuff about his son or anything was just like pure PR. I think he's saying what he feels. And it's nice to know that he feels something back to this market. And yeah, I would say that if you were a little bit colder like me, you're a little bit more likely to give him that now that you've seen it from him. We'll see you tomorrow.
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7: Well, the Blue Jays finally did their part. They got a little help from a couple errors from the Detroit Tigers. 5-1 win. They salvage a game in a series where they probably needed to have two and definitely should have had two. Given the way Monday's game went, they win this one on a walk-off challenge. After Louis Varlin comes in, they tried to get the Spencer Miles 3-out save. I think there's a little bit of getting Miles' pitch count up. He threw 44 the last time out. He threw 29 here. Maybe going to be used in bulk with three of the final nine games here being bullpen or pseudo-bullpen days. So extending him out, let him get that. But the first sign of trouble, Louis Varlin comes in, cleans that one up. Mentioned Detroit did a little bit of a favor there with an inning where they made three consecutive errors. Miles Straw came up in the clutch. Elsewhere, Cleveland beat the White Sox. So, as we've been looking at the standings and who the Jays are catching and things like that, the notable change here is twofold. One is that the Blue Jays are now chasing the White Sox, not the Guardians. And two is that the Blue Jays do not hold the tiebreaker against the White Sox like they do the Guardians. So, heading into that series, we had said a sweep in either direction was the best case scenario for the Blue Jays. The Guardians winning 2 of 3 was the worst case scenario. You'd feel better about this had the Blue Jays not dropped 2 of 3 to the Tigers. But here they are, 1.5 back without the tiebreaker. They are also a half game back of the Rangers, who they'll play this weekend. Lots to get into later in the show. Curtis Granderson is going to join us, which is always fun. Kyle Glazer will join us as well to go around all of the playoff races in baseball, including a red-hot Padres team that has not only put the Diamondbacks in the rear view, but almost caught the Cubs and Phillies. And now we've got a race for a home field in that one wild card matchup in the NL. A lot of fun. Also fun, we're also going to do a bunch of text line, by the way, so get those ready, fire away to 590-590. Standard data and message rates may apply. Lots of fun in the NL playoff race. It's at the point now where however we got here, whatever the team's record, the next 10 days are going to be really fun, from 11 days from a baseball perspective. There is a lot of high-leverage baseball to go. Let's see how our pal Ben Nicholson-Smith of Sportsnet and At the Letters is feeling about it in his quarter zip this morning. BNS, how we doing, buddy?
8: Doing great, Blake. Yeah, like you said, should be a fun finish here. Little stress coming out for the Blue Jays and for their fans, I'm sure, in the course of the next 10 days with a lot of work to do, but they're still in it.
7: They are, and that's, I guess it's what you hope for when mid-July is there and you're looking at selling at the deadline. This series against Detroit, three errors from the Tigers yesterday, I guess nice to see them take advantage of an opportunity that's handed to them there. But kind of leave this series feeling like there were wins or at least one win left on the table here, right?
8: 100%. I mean, Monday, that was a game that was right there for them. And as soon as Kazuma Okamoto hit that home run to give them the lead, you're thinking, okay, like this series can get off to the start that it should against the Tigers. But ultimately just didn't happen. And that's

0: that's something that they might look back on and kind of curse themselves for. But it was a much needed win in the finale. And minimum, you got to take 2 of 3 from Texas. Ideally, you're sweeping, and ideally, you're getting some help from elsewhere in the American League.
1: The help from elsewhere will be an important part of the next 11 days and the next 7 Jays Talk Plus episodes, as well as we look at out-of-town scoreboards pretty closely. I want to talk mostly big picture and like looking ahead with you, but from last night's game, there was also a walk-off challenge and a weird one where the Blue Jays lost their first challenge immediately. Brandon Valenzuela lost it, and then there were a couple times where guys hesitated on using them because of that. The Jays have not managed this particularly well, and we're at game, 153 at this point. Not that, like, mathematically, these challenges are not worth, like, a ton of wins, a ton of runs, but how notable is it to you that, walk-off challenge success aside, this is still something that Jays don't really seem to have figured out?
0: Yeah, it's tough. I mean, they put a lot of thought into it for sure, and the results are what the results are. I've seen many times this year where the Blue Jays have just burned a challenge early in the game, and it hasn't been at a particularly consequential moment. You know, bases are empty. You know, it's a 2-0 count versus a 1-1 count. There's no real need to do that, and we have seen that at times. That being said, like, I obviously we're so dialed in on the Blue Jays compared to Cincinnati Reds or Arizona Diamondbacks, and I would imagine that other teams are also wasting some challenges. I mean, it's going to happen when you have so many different players who are involved in that process. But the important thing now is to lock it down. And, you know, as part of those hitters meetings, when they're preparing for Cal Quantrill and Jacob DeGrom this weekend, probably worth reminding guys, like, hey, we want to make sure that if we're using it early, it's at a really big moment in the game.
1: Yeah. And I mean, I should note too that, like, statistically, the Jays are a borderline top 10 team in terms of actual versus expected. But like you said, when we see everyone, we remember the rough ones. And I don't know to what degree that accounts for, you know, George Springer doesn't get to use one because you burned one early and you're, I don't know if we have a great idea yet of how to capture the value of the opportunity cost. But yeah, it's something to keep an eye on.
0: Yeah, I do. That's the one thing that's hard to capture, where it's like, what would have happened or what opportunities were missed? Was there a glaring call later in the game? And ultimately, those are the possibilities you want to keep in mind when you're not challenging that 1-1 pitch in the second inning.
1: Yeah, and even if we could quantify, you know, do you blame Valenzuela for not knowing that Springer and Okamoto would get hosed on one later, but maybe that doesn't come up. It's a tough thing there. Something that is controllable and a little easier to evaluate is Max Scherzer's start from yesterday. After getting kind of bled with singles and doubles his last time out, this one was a little better. You know, got a couple of swing and miss. The call then with call CSW, the call and swinging strike rate was not particularly high, but he was able to give him a little bit of length there. They're going to need him for at least one more, probably two more starts down the stretch here. Given how up and down it's been, you know, where is kind of the confidence level in Scherzer? And you know, maybe notable that yesterday, even though he was pitching fairly well, they didn't let him go that third time through the order that get into the 80s and 90s for pitch count.
0: Right. And I mean, we saw on Monday with Jose Soriano what can happen when the third time through the order comes up. And, you know, he was literally pitching a no-hitter, and then you flip it, you keep going with him, which they should have. I'm not second-guessing that. Of course, the dude's throwing a no-hitter, you let him keep going. But even Jose Soriano said as much on Monday, where he's like, you know what, this is their third look at me, and that might have impacted how they were able to get, I think it was 5 hits and 7 batters, something like that. So they were proactive in this case, getting Scherzer out. But bigger picture with Scherzer, I mean, he has found something down the stretch since coming back from injury. And the Jays, like, they really need him. I mean, you look at the rotation, it's Scherzer, Soriano, and Cease right now with a bunch of other moving pieces to try to make it work. And without Scherzer, that's one more day that you'd have to cover. So he's allowed probably too many home runs, and, you know, he's still searching for it at times, but he's also had really good starts, like the one against the Royals where he struck out 10, or even yesterday where he's able to go 5 innings and keep the team, you know, very much in it. So he's a vital part of this thing. And that's probably not what we would have expected going into this season, but he is essential to what they're trying to do. He would be a part of, I would think, any sort of playoff roster. And yeah, they're going to need more from Max Scherzer.
1: Yeah. And even with a little bit of command,

0: issued 3 walks, 3 strikeouts yesterday. Average exit velocity that would have ranked first in baseball had it happened. You know, that's a really good batted ball game for him. As we close the book on this series and before we turn to kind of the pitching plans from here, this is a Tigers team that this series looked a little different than when we've seen them earlier in the year. And I know it's a team you keep an eye on. They're an interesting team. They trade away Skubal and Mize. But it's not so much the rotation where things look different. It's that they've gone to like a pretty big youth movement in that lineup. And they're trying to play a little faster, trying to play a little speedier. And they're giving a couple of really young players some opportunity here. And I know the Tigers aren't entirely out of it yet, but I think they're probably out of it here. As we look ahead for that team, what do you make of, you know, how they shape up in 2027 with Jobe and Melton kind of in the Skubal and Mize spots? And then, you know, these young guys they're giving a good look at down the stretch.
1: Yeah, definitely the time to look forward for them. And I think that when you have Riley Green and Kevin McGonigal at the top of the order, even if Torkelson's more of like a number 7 hitter who just runs into 25 in the course of a season, they really do have the makings of a tough top of the order. And we saw the Blue Jays run up against that on Monday when Flaherty was down and they had to try to get McGonigal and Green out. It's like, who do you go to? They went to Mantiply, didn't work. And that's the kind of potency that they have atop that order. So they're in a good spot there. I do think that they need to be going out and adding pitching and free agency, both relief pitching and starting pitching. Probably not going to be hyper aggressive. And you know, historically, they haven't spent much since the Dave Dombrowski years, maybe a decade or more ago. So they're probably working with a limited budget, but they've done okay in that market before, bringing in, you know, guys like Jack Flaherty to come in and bolster things, which, you know, isn't working out this year, but has worked out in the past. So, I think they need to go out and add some pitching, but they can be relevant, especially in that division, because you look at that division right now, and it's like, who wants to win it? And I do think that Cleveland's going to take it. I think that that's the team to beat, obviously, atop the division right now. But, you know, I don't see juggernauts there. So there is an opening for the Tigers.
0: Yeah, honestly, and maybe this is reacting to like 6 good weeks of baseball. But when you look at the roster, I kind of like the Royals. Like if we were forced to pick right now, they've just got a lot of guys. If you look at who could be back healthy and things like that, but more to the point, it's a wide open division where like one free agent signing could fundamentally change how we're weighing up the Central for next year.
1: Yeah, exactly. And I think for me, I never want to look past the Guardians because they've just done it for so long and they've seemingly found ways to just get the most out of pitching, develop pitching well. Here comes a Parker Messick out of nowhere. You know, they've done it obviously going back to Kluber and Bieber and so many others. So I think Cleveland's developmental pipeline for pitching is really strong and they seem to do well on the margins. But hey, for the Royals, for the Twins, for the Tigers, there's definitely a chance to get right into that mix.
0: So as we size up that division, you had posted before the series that you thought Guardian sweeping was the best case scenario for the Blue Jays in that out of town scoreboard. I felt White Sox just because you have the tiebreaker against the Guardians, but I would imagine, Ben, that your reasoning for that is that over these last couple games, the White Sox will be easier to catch than the Guardians because they're not as good. Now, we got the absolute worst case scenario of that series, which was 2-1 with the White Sox, who the Jays don't have the tiebreaker against, falling into that chase spot. But as we look at these final 9-10 games, still feel like the White Sox will be an easier catch without the tiebreaker than the Guardians?
1: I think that the Blue Jays are more likely to outplay the White Sox from this point on, just because I think that the White Sox have some real flaws. Like you go up against the Guardians any given series, you have Cantillo, you have Gavin Williams, you have Bybee and Messick. I mean, that's a strong group with Foster Griffin in there. So I think that just keeps Cleveland really competitive day to day. I don't see that same depth on the White Sox pitching staff with your Burks and your Davis Martins and your Anthony Kays. They're more, you know, good than great to me. They're more mid to back end of the rotation starters. And with Murakami falling off offensively, you know, it's not quite as dynamic an offense as they were early in the season when they were building up all those wins. So to me, it's still going to be tough because, you know, it's a game and a half with 9 to play for the Jays, 10 to play for the White Sox. You're going to need some help for sure, but it's in play. And, you know, if they can just, you know, you'd love to see them bank a couple this weekend where it's, you know, maybe tied going into that final week. And if they can do that, then, you know, the pressure starts to flip to the White Sox. And pressure is going to be on the Blue Jays, obviously.

0: for the remaining nine games, no matter what happens. But as the White Sox drift out of this thing a little bit, there is going to be serious pressure elsewhere. And unlike the Blue Jays, this is a totally new experience for Chicago, and they have not been in this position before, whereas the Blue Jays have definitely had experience playing in these high intensity, high spotlight type of games.
1: Yeah, and Randall Grichuk spoke about that earlier this week and the impact that's maybe had on the White Sox. And look, the Blue Jays have learned over the last 21 games that you can't just look at the strength of schedule and see who's on there. So the White Sox looking at four against Detroit, three at Kansas City, three against Colorado. You can't take that for granted. I will say there is a little too much Athletics, Kansas City, and Colorado on the remaining schedules for the teams the Blue Jays are chasing. I should also note that last night, Texas pulled into a tie with Houston in the American League West. So Houston has the tiebreaker there. But when we're working through who they're chasing and who they have the tiebreakers against, then don't. If Texas were to jump Houston, that probably means the Blue Jays lost the series this weekend, which is no good anyway. But B, you potentially pull in a team you don't have the tie, another team you don't have the tiebreaker against, and then we're getting into these weird 3 and 5 team tiebreaker situations. Is that one, like, how close an eye have you been keeping on that West battle too? Just because it could drop Yordan Alvarez and the corpse of the rest of that Astros team into the mix here as well, instead of a Texas team.
0: Yeah, to be honest, I've mostly been, I've mostly been locked in on the Central.
1: You're an AL Central guy. It feels like, I don't know if it's the proximity to Detroit or what, but you're an AL Central guy to me.
0: I'll go with that. I think that's fair. I think, especially when you have the Guardians and White Sox playing against each other and just knowing that that's likely the best opportunity for the Blue Jays to get in, I've been more locked in on those matchups. With Brian Rocchio seemingly getting a big hit every single game, then, you know, seeing what's happening with the Astros and the Rangers. Now, obviously, that'll flip this weekend with the Jays playing Texas. And then also, as you said, with maybe Houston potentially surrendering that AL West spot, that gets pretty interesting. I'm also just fascinated by the MVP race because I think for so much of this season, and I'm not voting on MVP, so I can speak openly about this, but the Yordan Alvarez assumption was kind of, hey, he's going to win MVP and he's got a shot at Triple Crown. And now you start seeing like little pockets of buzz around Junior Caminero, around Cam Schlittler. And then for me, like Bobby Witt Jr. is kind of like, maybe he should just be the MVP. Isn't he kind of just the best player? So I find that kind of interesting too.
1: By the way, I should correct myself. I said the Jays do not have the tiebreaker against the Astros. We don't know yet. The season series was tied, and the secondary tiebreaker is in division record, which is still up in the air between those two teams. It makes the Baltimore series very important for the Blue Jays. And yes, the MVP vote is very fascinating. I don't know, man. I've never had a vote. Are you allowed to say what you're voting on this year, or what you have a vote for? I know you're not allowed to talk about it. What are you voting for this year?
0: I am voting actually for a new award.
1: Reliever?
0: Reliever of the year. Let's go.
1: AL or NL, or do you do both if you're doing one?
0: It's always American League for
1: Toronto. Oh, right. That makes sense.
0: Yeah.
1: Okay, cool. Well, that's
0: whereas
1: fun.
0: Hall of Fame, it's like national, but for the yearly awards, it's always American League.
1: Nice. I can't ask you about this specifically, but I will just say that that is a fascinating race as well. And I'm sure Blue Jays fans have an opinion on who should win, but it's really close when we look at some of the ERA, the save totals, the win probability added, however we chop that one up. That's a good luck to you.
0: Well, honestly, it's a good thing. And the reason that we created the award is because there are so many good seasons like that that tend to get overlooked. And you look at the game in 2026, relievers are so important to the game. And you know, the Blue Jays are kind of a perfect example of that, where they now have three starting pitchers. Everyone else, including Arrigetti, including Lorenzen, like they're all kind of relievers. So relievers are just a huge, huge part of the game. You know, you talk about last night with Spencer Miles and, you know, two innings. Can he go through three? And then Varland comes in. Like it's everything. And managing that bullpen is a huge part of a manager's job. So I think it's a good thing that this award is going to come into existence and good chance to, you know, honor and recognize someone who's done a great job in that capacity.
1: Yeah, it should be. It's about time to have an award like that. And like you said, it's very relevant in 2026. Regarding Spencer Miles, let's turn the page and look ahead to this series. So Spencer Miles was used for 2+ innings yesterday. He had thrown 44 pitches in his outing before that, which probably affected his availability Monday. And when we work through some of those, you know, everything cascades, right? You have a bullpen day here. You need this much from Spencer Miles. So he

0: he's down Monday, and then that cascade. All of these things are related. However, when we kind of zoom out and we look at Spencer Miles threw 44, then he threw, I think, 35 last night in two-plus innings. And we look ahead, and you could have, if he only threw an inning last night, maybe he's a leverage guy Friday and Saturday. But given that they gave him multiple innings again, and we're looking at least three bullpen slash cobble it together days down the stretch, is that an indicator to you that they are, whether as a starter or a bulk guy somewhere, thinking about him as Sunday, Monday, give us another 40 pitches. We're trying to make sure that you're stretched out for that rather than strictly working in leverage.
1: I think there are probably multiple layers to it. And the first layer was just who can help us win this game. And they were hoping that he could, you know, obviously get things off to a better start in the ninth inning than he did. I mean, mind you, he's been incredible start to finish this year. He's exceeded any possible expectation. 100% has been the best Rule 5 pick in baseball this year. Arguably, you know, one of the best Rule 5 picks in decades for the Blue Jays, actually, without argument. So that's pretty impressive stuff. As for what happens moving forward, now it's really, you know, I think it's mixing and matching, and I think it's just reading the situation in front of you. And part of that is going to connect to how deep into a game Trey Yesavage can go when he pitches Sunday or Monday, and the, you know, rest of other relievers. One way or another, the Blue Jays right now, when it comes to piecing it together on the pitching staff, they don't have enough. Like, they're kind of, they're just short on arms. And so we run into that where they're trying to navigate through nine innings and they just simply don't have enough. And this is where you have to try to extend someone a little further than you want to. But Miles, within that context, is one of the few relievers, one of the few pitchers on the staff that I think has earned massive, massive trust. And rightfully so, just given the way he's pitched.
0: By the way, a little note from MLB Trade Rumors yesterday as they rounded up the Rule 5s around the league. Miles is the only Rule 5 pick still on the roster of the team that picked him. The only Rule 5 success of the year, basically. It's pretty remarkable stuff. Okay, you mentioned Trey Yesavage within there. The update coming out of his two-thirds of an inning with Buffalo on Tuesday was that, you know, felt good. He didn't get as long into that game as they maybe would have liked, but he's going to throw a bullpen with the Blue Jays in Texas. Activated either Sunday or Monday and should be able to go 40 to 50 pitches. Given that the rehab was short, given that this is a really tight timeline, Ben, maybe it's just throw him out there and we'll see what he looks like and that'll determine it. But how much do you think the Blue Jays can bank on Yesavage here and what's a pretty miraculous comeback timeline?
1: Yeah, it's quick, right? Like, you think about knee surgery, that's not insignificant for any athlete. So that's great that he's been able to get back out there into a game setting so quickly. The actual results of that rehab game, not very good. That being said, it's really about getting out there and getting some reps, building up that familiarity and testing it. Ultimately, you know, if the Jays had a 5-game cushion and 5 starters, Trey Yesavage wouldn't be pitching in the major leagues. It wouldn't happen. There would be no need to. Under the circumstances, you know what? It's Hammer, Michael Lorenzen. Yeah, I'll take Trey Yesavage. You know, I'll take 45 pitches and see what happens and understand that there's no guarantee that he's going to be able to, you know, execute the way he needs to, that he's going to have the feel for the slider, that he's going to be able to, you know, find the plate often enough. And part of that, too, depends on the approach of the opposing hitters. Like, we've seen at times this year in San Diego, for example, Padres just laid off and he was walking guys left and right, even when he was healthy. So, you know, it's going to be there are no guarantees, but the Jays have to make the most of what they have. And Trey Yesavage clearly is one of the better options that they have, even in a diminished form.
0: The other update we got yesterday via Hazel May is that Shane Bieber's mound session got bumped back again. So it got bumped from Monday to Tuesday or from Tuesday to Wednesday. And now it's going to be on the weekend. He went heavy off flat ground was the term that he gave Hazel. Safe to say that if we're talking about Bieber, like, he's out of time for Cincy at this point. Like, we're talking about him for the playoffs. Yeah. If the Jays stay alive, right?
1: To me, when in doubt with Shane Bieber, it's just taking a little longer. It's just been it's been a very deliberate ramp up for him at every turn in 2026. And fair enough. I mean, when he when he's been on the mound, he's had some really good starts for this team.

0: We know he's been navigating some stuff with his arm and now with the shoulder. So I just tend to assume that it's going to be a deliberate process because that's what we've seen for the entirety of this 2026 season. And then with that in mind, there's no shot of him pitching in the major leagues this regular season. I think that's pretty clear. I would be very surprised if he was ready for a wild card series, but potentially deeper into the playoffs. We've seen him, get back. Clearly he's motivated to get back. I think a return is definitely possible. I would just assume that it might take a little bit of time because, it makes sense to be deliberate there.
1: A question that you posited in a sportsnet.ca piece that you had Monday was whether there are other names at AAA of interest. And we've talked about them on this show. I did a Blue Jay Central thing on them on the weekend. Gage Stanifer had a bases loaded jam that he came into and got a two out save with two strikeouts the other night. Is there anyone as they continue to, like, Trey Savage is the headline one and maybe Michael Lorenzen comes off the roster. There's, Salucci who is on the roster. Now there could be moves as they navigate through this. Is there anyone front of mind for you at the AAA level or elsewhere that you are interested to see if they get the call over these final nine games?
0: I am intrigued by Nolan Perry. I think that you look at what he's done across multiple minor league levels. He's been really, really good. He has to be added, as does Gage Stanifer, to the 40-man roster this winter. So they're going to be on there in a couple months anyways. So you're going to put them on. Maybe you just do it a little bit earlier. Now, there are certain implications there just as far as, you have to kick someone else off the 40-man for the time being. But if there comes a point in time where someone pulls a hamstring or someone feels some elbow tightness, which is still possible in the course of these next 10 days, and you just need an arm, I think that those guys would have to enter the discussion in Stanifer and Perry. So I don't know. It would be a stretch, and there's certainly no guarantee. Trey Savage made it look way, way, way easier than it is last year. To toss a rookie into this environment is a huge, huge ask and would come with downside risk, of course. But I'd be open to it. I think at this point in the season, you need outs. These guys have really succeeded at AAA. Or I should say in the upper minors. And I think that's a possibility worth considering.
1: And as far as the 40-man goes, Jameson Taillon could go on the 60-day. That frees up a spot for you. We haven't heard. Luis Arias might not exist anymore. We haven't really heard much there. You could 60-day him as well to create some of that flexibility. Ben, the other thing we found out the other day, and this was maybe obvious when Spencer Arrighetti came into that Tuesday game as a bulk guy, but the Jays are going to go with Dylan Cease and Jose Soriano Friday, Saturday, instead of Saturday, Sunday. That kind of skips the extra day of rest. But you had some interesting quotes from Cease in that piece at sportsnet.ca about how he's feeling and the velocity being down and things like that. This start your best pitchers as soon as possible because it lines things up easier to figure it out from there. And then if you want to be super optimistic, it lines things up for a wild card series, which is a third level consideration at this point. But that decision to bump them up and skip the extra day of rest for those guys at this point in the year, pretty straightforward to you, just given the competitive necessity here, or was that a tough one?
0: Well, I think it's very interesting. And especially because the Blue Jays initially said it was going to be Saturday for Cease and Sunday for Soriano. And then a few hours later, it's like, actually, we have shifted some things. It's going to be Friday for Cease and Saturday for Soriano. So I'd love to know what happened. I asked John Schneider. He didn't really share. But I would love to know what happened behind the scenes and who said what to whom. Did Dylan Cease maybe look at this and say, I want to line up for game one of a wild card? Or was it simply a little gamesmanship for the Blue Jays and they wanted the Tigers to think that Spencer Arrighetti was going to be, unavailable for that game? Or none of the above, and I'm just, theorizing. I don't know. But either way, to me, with this pitching staff and with the Blue Jays' success in bullpen games, you have to have confidence, and I think they do have confidence, that if they were to get to a wild card series, they could figure it out then. So it might not look traditional, it might not look pretty the way you line it up, but if you had to do a bullpen game in game one of a wild card series, it could work. You can win with that. Now, the question to me then becomes, how do you get the most out of Cease and Soriano in the regular season? Because there's no guarantee you're actually going to get to

0: playoffs, then priority one has to be getting there. So you have to get the most out of them in this stretch of nine games. And what does that look like? And yeah, you can do it the way they have it lined up. But I actually prefer the other way, where you give Cease an extra day. You're getting two starts out of him either way. To me, it actually made a little bit more sense, at least with the information that I have. And there's obviously more information out there. But with the information that I have, it made a little bit more sense to use Dylan Cease on extra rest to make sure you're getting the most out of him for those starts.
1: That's a tough one. And then, you know, if you size up a wild card series, like, you got to win two of the three. So is there functionally a difference between Cease Soriano all hands on deck game versus all hands on deck game Cease Soriano? You know, maybe when it comes to like that third game, you know, someone's pitching a third day in a row or whatever, but it is, you know, it's interesting to evaluate those kind of edges there. And, you know, Baltimore's still kind of in the race, but I don't know that you care all that much care quite as much as we did a couple weeks ago about getting that start against Baltimore. I guess the one other thing here, and maybe it's completely off the table because of what he's been dealing with velocity wise and stuff, is like this scenario, if you needed Cease for a short outing in game 162 on short rest, you could conceivably do, but I don't know if they'd even explore that given, you know, the kind of stuff we're talking about here.
0: Well, yeah, and I think if you do that, then he's probably not available for game one of a playoff series, which, Certainly, again, is fine. And are you really going to orient your whole plan around one inning, maybe in game 162, that could be a blowout anyways, you know, for or against the Blue Jays? They could be up or down six, in which case there's no point in using Cease. So, you know, what would you have done?
1: I like it this way. Like, if he had come out after the extra rest last time and had the extra velocity, then sure, give him the extra day. There's proof that, but it doesn't seem like there's, at least chopping up small samples over the last couple starts, it doesn't seem like there's a huge impact there. I would slightly prefer to start my best guys earlier and hope that those are wins. And then you have the greater clarity of, you know, okay, we have these wins banked. We can throw Varland 3 days in a row because we know we're a half game out, versus you're kind of, you know, operating that first game of the series as a bullpen day. And there's also, if you're looking at it as a six game chunk there with two C starts, it's a little easier to manage around the off days if you don't come out of the off day with a bullpen day, just in terms of like who's available where and how many times over the 6 days. But we're splitting hairs here, like 55-45 preference to starting him the day early.
0: Yeah, and I think clearly the Blue Jays were having similar debates to the ones that we're having.
1: Yes.
0: Because otherwise you don't flip-flop on it. You don't announce one thing and then switch it 5 hours later. So, you know, there are valid, you know, push-pulls on either side. And I think they ultimately flipped from a 51-49 to the other way around. And, you know, we'll see if it works out. But ultimately, Cease has got to perform. And he's found a way to do that with even some diminished velocity, but that's going to have to continue. And he's going to have to continue using those off-speed pitches to great effect to keep hitters off the fastball, because if it's only fastball slider and he's throwing 94, that's a lot easier to sit on than when he's got 99 in the tank.
1: Yeah, that's a great point. As far as other potential reinforcements, Anthony Santander was down again yesterday. So he has been on rehab for over a week now, but has only played in one game as DH, one game as outfield, because of the plan, and then a couple of rainouts, and then low back soreness. We went through this last year, but the timeline is even tighter. I think he got five rehab games in last year. That would be like best case scenario with four left, and they're not going to ask him to play 4 days in a row. Closing the page on that, or just like need to see a really good couple of Anthony Santander days at AAA?
0: And not just good, but healthy.
1: Yeah.
0: Like, now that he's dealing with this soreness, you have the expanded roster, like you have 14 position players to work with. So I'm not going to rule it out, but step one is health. Step one is just feeling decent. Step two is performing. We have yet to check off either of those boxes. So those would both have to happen in pretty quick succession for this to be a real discussion for the Jays.
1: Yeah, that makes sense. It's a long way at this point. Couple of quick ones for you before we let you get out of here, Ben. You had mentioned in your latest at Sportsnet, one of the questions was, where's Springer at physically? Now, if we look at the last 30 days, he has a top 10 WRC plus in all of baseball. He is hitting the ball when he's in the lineup, but they've given him a lot of off days. And it's pretty clear when he hits a ground ball deep in the hole at third base, he doesn't have the legs to run that out. Obviously,

0: he still has a ton of value as the bat. With the bat, again, top 10 over the last 30 days, strictly at the plate. What are you looking for there? How do the Blue Jays, you know, they've been trying to get him off days, but you kind of might not be able to do that if the bat is, you know, carrying like this right now. How do you see the Springer situation at this point?
1: Yeah, they don't have enough hitters to bench Springer if he's good to go. Like, if he feels like he's got, you know, enough, I think he's one of their best chances against a guy like Jacob DeGrom, for example, on Sunday. So, yeah, we're going to see a lot of Springer, hopefully, because he has found ways to perform. And I think, like, talking to Arden about this on At The Letters, it was pretty interesting to hear that Springer's bat speed, his swing speed, has actually gone up as the season has progressed. Mm-hmm. And some of his fastest swings of the season have taken place in the last month. So he's emptying the tank here. And doesn't have a lot in the legs, certainly not going to contribute defensively, but he is emptying the tank with those swings, and the Jays need it.
0: You mentioned DeGrom there. We don't have probables from the Rangers yet, but if they stay on turn, it would be Kumar Rocker, Cal Quantrill, and Jacob DeGrom. Rocker's been like, they haven't let him go a ton of length, but he's been kind of steady and strikes a lot of guys out. Quantrill's been awesome. DeGrom is DeGrom and is coming off a 12 strikeout. Pretty fun one there. How do you size up those three if that is what we get in Texas? That's a tough three guys, even if it's late in the year and Rocker's not a 6-7 inning guy.
1: Yeah, I mean, the opener is kind of the chance to get in there and get the bats going a little bit. Quantrill, as you said, I mean, having one of the best seasons, one of the best stretches of his career, and it's a tough part to hit in when you look at the metrics there. So that's another challenge. And the biggest challenge of all, obviously, is DeGrom. I mean, that's going to be really tough. So they are going to need, it'll be interesting to see how they match it up, whether that is Yesavage, whether that is a bullpen game going up against DeGrom, but that Sunday game might be a tough one. So really got to do everything you can Friday and Saturday. And I mean, that goes without saying, because they only have 9 games left and they got to do everything they can in every single game. But those Friday, Saturday games might be their best chances to get some momentum in this thing and maybe get right back in it.
0: Have you sat down yet with like the multi-team tiebreakers and things like that? Or are you kind of just no, waiting for someone at MLB or Fangraphs or something to go through them all? Because they're like, I'm getting questions every day of like, what if these three teams tie? What if there's a 5 teams tied for the AL Central, the AL West, and the wild card? I know the answer to that one, but have you sat down with those? Are you kind of just like? Observing the scoreboard, like what is BNS's approach to scoreboard watching the next 10 days is basically what I'm getting at here.
1: Yeah, I don't have it mapped out in that sort of detail. I feel like normally what happens is there's a kind of chaotic moment Monday or Tuesday or Wednesday of the final week of the season where it's like, oh my goodness, all this stuff could converge. And what if we have a 5-team tiebreaker? And, you know, this could be the way things unfold. And then by Saturday, it's kind of clear. There's one or two situations that are really close and going down to the wire. Everything else has kind of been determined by then. And then you lock in on those one or two games, which obviously the Jays hope to be one of those final teams pushing for that final spot. And at that point, the stakes are clear. But for me, for now, the scoreboard watching is, you know, I'm trying to dial in a little bit more to the playoff teams too, in anticipation of, you know, whatever happens, whether the Blue Jays are in the postseason or not. I'll, you know, anticipate covering the postseason and want to be on top of that. So trying to dial in a little bit more to teams like the Dodgers and Yankees that are going to be in, trying to make sure that I'm dialed in there, as well as the teams that are pushing and on that borderline.
0: Yeah, and there is no shortage of newsworthiness when it comes to those teams. Blake Snell leaving after an inning yesterday for the Dodgers, which is, things get dicier there. It should be a lot of fun. Ben, before we let you go, how did week one of fantasy football go for you? How you feel? Are you a Lions fan, by the way, or are you an agnostic and just kind of focus on fantasy?
1: For NFL, I would say I'm a big front runner, okay. Bandwagon jumper. Like, I pretty much like the good players. And if, you know, like I like watching the Bills, for example. I know there are a lot of Bills fans listening and watching, but if the Bills traded Josh Allen to the, you know, I don't know, the Jacksonville Jaguars, I know that's your team, then I would be a Jags fan. Like I just like the good players. Like Mahomes when he was in his peak, I just love watching him. But it wasn't because I was a Kansas City fan. It was just because I like watching the best players. So for thankfully for week

0: Won last year in fantasy football. My team tanked. It was horrible. Made a ton of trades, acquired a ton of picks. And so I had a massive, like, my draft was stacked this year, and I did have a very good week in week one. So I'm, yes, very, very comfortably won. And yeah, just got to lock in, just got to put together another, you know, 15, 16 weeks like that. And hopefully good things will happen.
1: Shocked that you're a heavy transactions guy in fantasy sport. By the way, the way you gave that answer, I'm just waiting for like the water jug to get poured over your head from off the screen. Just like, yeah, gotta keep our head down, play a 200-foot game, sticks on the ice, good Lord willing, the puck bounces our way. That's the mode you went into at the end of that answer.
0: The only, like, the way I traded for picks, I acquired so many draft picks last year that the only reason I shouldn't win this year is if I mess it up. Like, yeah. There's no excuse with the draft capital that I had assembled. Now, I very well might mess it up, but I'm hoping to just get out of the way and have this team be good.
1: Yeah, well, I am in no leagues with you, so I hope you are right, and best of luck with it. Enjoy Lions-Bills tonight on a Blue Jays off day.
0: Nice. Yeah, that should be fun.
1: All right, thanks, Ben. Appreciate it.
0: Thanks, Blake. Anytime.
1: Ben Nicholson-Smith of Sportsnet. A lot of good stuff up at sportsnet.ca and, of course, at the letters with Ben and Arden. We're going to take a break here. When we come back on the other side, a couple small updates from around the system, but not a lot going on because all the teams are done playing except for the Bisons, who play at 12 o'clock today, by the way. We will also take your text to 590-590. We will move those. We will sprinkle those in over the course of the final hour and change of the show. We'll do some more tomorrow as well, so you can fire those away to 590-590. Standard data and message rates may apply. Later in the show, we will talk to Curtis Granderson. We'll also talk to Kyle Glazer. But a little bit of your texts next as Jays Talk Plus continues on Sportsnet 590 The Fan and Sportsnet 360.
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8: Welcome back. 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Blake Murphy with you. Take some text line questions before we talk to Curtis Granderson around 11 o'clock. You can fire those away to 590, 590. We'll do some today. We'll do some tomorrow. Yesterday, Jason from Milton had asked, what do you think the magic number is to get in the playoffs? Do you think it's 7-2? I think that's about right. I think heading into the Detroit series, I crunched some very casual, like not a very statistically sound rundown of what the rest of the season could look like. And I had it at 8-4. Was the kind of necessary record I thought to get in. If they go, that would mean that they have to go 7-2 from here since they went 1-2 against Detroit. Now, depending on how you feel about the White Sox, maybe that's 6-3. They don't have the tiebreaker against the White Sox. They would get in if Cleveland, Chicago, and Toronto all tie, I believe, because they would resolve the AL Central tie first. And the White Sox would win that, so then the Guardians would slide into the wild card. Anyway, if you are sizing up the other teams, Cleveland has three left against the Athletics, the Red Sox, and the Royals. The White Sox have four left against the Tigers, and then three against the Royals and Rockies. Houston has one against the Royals, three against Atlanta, two against the Mariners, four against the Athletics. Weird final schedule for them. The Rangers have one against Boston today, as they'll do a bullpen day or Tyler Alexander opening for Cody Bradford against the Sonny Gray-led Boston Red Sox. Then they'll host the Blue Jays for three. Then they've got the Mets and the Twins. Baltimore's still on the periphery of this as well. They're only 2.5 games out. They've got the Brewers, the Jays, and the Yankees, though. So Brewers still have something to play for to lock up that top seed and home field throughout the playoffs. Yankees might not have anything to play for at that point, but mathematically, they're still in it for the division. And mathematically, they haven't quite put the Red Sox down as far as hosting that wild card series goes, although they're almost surely locked into their spot. And then, of course, the Blue Jays have lots to play for. So there is no telling how that's going to go. You're actually, even though the Royals beat the Blue Jays for three out of six and looked pretty good, and you are a big Royals fan the rest of the way here, because they've got three against Cleveland, three against the White Sox, and one against Houston. They are the team that comes up most on that out-of-town scoreboard. So, Jack Caglione, your Italian-Canadian for the purposes of these last 11 days of the season. By the way, if you want to run through some of these scenarios, two places you can go. You can go to Jays.

with the bases loaded and two outs. So we talk a lot about how your performance with runners in scoring position will, over the course of 162 games, probably find its level around where your overall offense is. That has not been the case with bases loaded and two out for the Blue Jays. 4 for 44. Ridiculous stuff there. Elsewhere in the text line, there are a lot of questions about 2027. So I'm going to pocket those for now. We might get to them in a later hour, but there's still a playoff race going on here. Those are relevant, very relevant questions, but I'm going to do the more immediate ones first. Marlin from Manitoba asks, at what point do we move on and plan without Santander? How can you honestly plan a roster for next year with him in it? Yeah, I originally thought this question was about this year. And at this point, I am planning as if Anthony Santander is not going to get back. And if he gets back, he's going to have to. There are 4 Buffalo Bisons games left, assuming no rainouts. He's not going to play in all 4 of those. Even if you activated him next week, these games are too high leverage to, unless he's really, really good with Buffalo over the weekend or something like that. It's just hard. Like, obviously, nobody else that you could add to the roster has that kind of power potential, but he's barely played in 2 years. Longer term, though, to Marlin's question, he got 3 years of his contract left, and the AAV isn't that high because of the deferrals and stuff like that. But there's no reason not to see if he can come into camp and be healthy and be, you know, a back middle of the order to, you know, like a 6-7 hitter who adds some pop and plays some corner outfield and, you know, a scenario where they're rotating the DH around between Okamoto, Guerrero, and Santander wouldn't be the end of the world. Having said that, I don't think you can approach the offseason as if Santander and Barger will resolve the offensive issues for next year. That's something we'll talk more about as the weeks go on and we lead into the final games of the season if the Blue Jays fall out of it. But if that is the spirit of your question, that the Jays can't bank on Santander and to a lesser extent Barger resolving the offensive issues, that I agree with. You kind of have to treat that as it'll be found money or it'll lengthen the lineup or whatever. You have a pretty big power hole, especially from the right side, to address this offseason regardless. Rob from Aurelia asked, should the Jays just shut down Trey? What is he going to be able to do with limited innings coming back? To that, I would say no. Look, if they were a couple more games out of it, I would say, sure, be realistic about it. Don't risk it. Don't rush it. The idea of what is he going to be able to do with limited innings, though? Michael Lorenzen has pitched a lot of important innings over the last couple weeks. He had an ERA over 7 with Colorado and was available as an late August DFA pickup. Spencer Arrighetti has pitched a lot of meaningful innings. Joe Mantiply pitched in leverage the other day. No disrespect to any of those guys. Lorenzen's just trying to soak up innings for them, and by all accounts is a really great dude, and you know, you want him to figure it out, and the velocity was up last time. Spencer Arrighetti, a guy that they will remain invested in as starting pitching depth for next year. Joe Mantiply, steady veteran, nice presence to have in the bullpen. Trey Yesavage is going to upgrade any of those spots if he's even a reasonable version of Trey Yesavage. If you are upgrading those 2 Michael Lorenzen innings twice in the final 9 games, that is... like, this sounds dramatic, but it could be the difference between making the playoffs and not making the playoffs, because at this point, 1 run and 1 game. And look, Lorenzen got touched up in a bullpen game that they lost 10-1. That wasn't his fault. Like, that they just were never going to win that game. They had to have the Monday game. But if the question is, what is he going to be able to do with limited innings? It's every one of these innings the rest of the way is so high leverage that an upgrade of even a marginal amount on any of these innings could be really big for the Blue Jays. Drew from Barrie asked, now, well, do I think Trey Yesavage will make a comeback and be as good as the 2025 playoffs, or have teams figured out his style of pitching and may end up being more mediocre? I don't think his performance when he comes back is going to be related to teams figuring him out. I think his performance when he comes back is going to be related to he just rushed back from knee surgery. And, you know, that is, like, he had a 3.65 ERA over 93 innings when he hit the shelf. It's not as if he was up and down and sometimes had command issues and certain teams could lay off. A 3.65 ERA does not suggest, especially as like a rookie still, by the way, does not suggest the league figured him out and caught up. If he comes back and isn't effective, it's probably because he rushed back from knee surgery to be able to give the team a couple of innings. Now, I don't think he will be as good as 2025 because almost nobody in the history of baseball has gotten hotshotted to the majors like that and been that good in a World Series run. It's just not going to, it's not a fair bar to hold him to. The bar is, can you upgrade the last spot in the bullpen? I think that

0: he'll pretty safely do. Chris from Oshawa said, this is a question about the usage Monday, but basically it was, don't sacrifice today in hopes of tomorrow. Didn't like the bullpen usage, would have rather secured the win. Yeah, we talked about that a lot on Tuesday's show. There are some things we don't have the answer for or have the answer for and might not be satisfied with. Tyler Rogers and Mason Fluharty were not available, and Spencer Miles was presumably not available, having thrown 44 pitches 2 days before, and, you know, getting ready to be used as a length guy elsewhere. I don't really have an opinion on if the medical staff or Tyler Rogers says, I can't go 3 days in a row. I'm not willing to criticize the manager, because it's not John Schneider deciding that Rogers isn't allowed to be used the third day in a row, or Fluharty's not allowed to be used a third day in a row. We talked about a lot of the managerial decisions in that game, and I personally would have gone little over Mantiply in that spot. Hey, Solucci looked really good yesterday. Maybe they should have been using him in leverage this whole time. And yeah, maybe you could have got Soriano out one batter earlier for Torkelson there, but I don't think you can, like, the criticism of, well, you should have used Rogers a third day in a row, or you should have used Miles having just pitched 44 days. Those are kind of unknowns for us, because we don't know how the decisions get made in terms of the medical staff or the pitchers themselves being like, no, I'm down, I'm red. So, yeah, ideally you treat every game like an absolute must win. And in this Texas Rangers series, if Louis Varland's got to pitch 3 days in a row and he says, I'm good to pitch 3 days in a row, then thumbs up. I'm all on board with it. But I'm not going to criticize the manager if he doesn't do that when we don't know, you know, who is, well, not that we don't know. We know John Schneider is not medically making the decision that Rogers can't pitch a third day in a row or whatever. I believe we will see a lot of managing like your life depends on it from here, because guess what? Your playoff life depends on it. You're a game and a half out with nine to go. Let's take a break. Let's talk a little Tigers and White Sox with Curtis Granderson. He is going to be in Chicago for that series this weekend, putting on what sounds like a really fun charity event for the 20th anniversary of the Curtis Granderson Foundation, where he does a ton of good work in Chicago and around baseball. We'll talk to him about that. We'll talk to him about the playoff push. We'll also talk to Kyle Glazer, and we'll get to more of your texts in the second hour as Jays Talk Plus continues on Sportsnet 590 The Fan and Sportsnet 360.
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10: Welcome back to Jays Talk Plus. Jay is off today, and then they'll visit the Texas Rangers, and they'll be keeping an eye on Tigers at White Sox this weekend, and whichever radio broadcast you tune into for those games, you might hear our next guest. Three-time All-Star, former Roberto Clemente Award winner, Curtis Granderson. Curtis, great to have you back on the show. Welcome.
11: Thanks, and glad to be back.
10: So Tigers, White Sox this weekend, I want to talk about some of the charitable stuff that you're doing as a part of that, but you're also doing pregame with Ozzie Guillen and then both radio broadcasts in the same game?
11: I'm working. I'm going to be busy this weekend, but it's all good. The one thing that we need, though, there's a lot of rain in the forecast. We got to get that rain out of here. You don't want to be trying to make up games at this time of the year and playing doubleheaders and all that stuff, but it's going to be fun. You know, I get a chance to see where it all started with the Detroit Tigers coming in town to play the White Sox this weekend. And what's funny with my event that I have going on Saturday, September 19th, I didn't realize when I scheduled this event that this is also the day that I got my first major league hit with the Tigers against the White Sox. So wow. Everything seems to be aligning. We just got to get Mother Nature to cooperate with us.
10: Yeah, absolutely. So this is going back, obviously, but that first hit, I'm sure you remember your first career hit. Do you remember what it was like to get that against your hometown team?
11: It was great. I remember I was 0 for 7 or 8 at this point in time, and teammate Bobby Higginson said, man, are you ever going to get a hit? And I was stressed. I'm like, I'm going to be the first player in MLB history to be up and never get a hit. And then we come home to Chicago, and at that time, they didn't tax us on our tickets. So I had about 85 tickets, and they were sitting roughly right behind home plate. We're losing this game against the White Sox like 7-0 or something like that. I get asked to pinch hit against Freddie Garcia, who I later became teammates with. I roll over a ball on the right side, get a base hit, and that one section of 85 starts going nuts. And everyone's looking around because we're losing 8-0. And they understood it was my friends and family. And a big thank you and shout out to the White Sox, although I never played for them. They knew that I was from there, and they put it up on the Jumbotron that it was my first major league hit. So really cool to have that.

0: moment happened there, and to later be teammates with Freddie Garcia.
1: Yeah, Bobby Higginson, by the way, I don't know if you know this, but he's a bad guy around these parts because he broke up Roy Halladay's no-hitter in the ninth inning one time, I believe with a home run. This is before you were a Tiger, but yeah, so that name brings back a bad memory for me. Glad it brings back a good memory for you. So this weekend, the event, September 19th, that Saturday, you're doing Grand Slam for a good cause. It's 20 years of the Curtis Granderson Foundation in Chicago. What can you tell us about the event? Sounds like it's going to be a really good time.
0: Oh, it's going to be great for anybody that's interested or happens to be in Chicago at that time. You can go to my nickname, thegrandyman.com, to get all the information. It's so cool. 20 years of the Curtis Granderson Foundation, as you mentioned. 10 years of the Chicago Baseball Educational Academy. We're going to have a brunch around 11:30 to 2:30. The Tigers play the White Sox later that day at 6 o'clock. And it's just going to be a fun way to say thank you for all the things that people have helped us to do over the last 20 years to provide so much for so many, whether it's food insecurity, access to places to train and play, educational opportunities, and so many things. So just excited for the next 20 years to come. And again, thegrandyman.com. You can find all the information at the top of our page.
1: So you've teased on social media some Cubs people, White Sox, Bears, some other special appearances. I know you're not going to want to give anything away, but what else we got going? I know there's a silent auction. I know there's some food going down. What else are people looking forward to in this event? If you don't want to give any names away, you know?
0: I'm a big foodie, and one opportunity that we have is you can win for myself and Chef Tony Parolo, who is the head chef of the restaurant where we'll be at, Pico La Sonia. It's an Italian restaurant. Him and I will do a private dinner at the restaurant. We'll be cooking it up for you. I'll show you my skills. I'm more of an eater than a cooker, so I may be sitting alongside with you at that dinner that you get a chance to auction off and win. So that's one of the things we have going on. And as you mentioned, we have some of the Chicago teams, some current players, some former players coming back, some people I've established relationships with. So it should be a good time out there. And like I said, we just got to get the weather to cooperate, but the venue is beautiful. Italian-esque takes you to the Napa side. We got the vineyards. We got the wine. We got the food. It's going to be great.
1: So when you, obviously the event sounds very fun, and I know you like doing these every year, but 20 years of this one, and then 10 years of the Chicago Baseball and Educational Academy as well. When you hear those milestones, when you reflect on those milestones that, man, since like what, 2006, you would have been, this is your first full year, your first year as a regular, you've been doing this and now it's been 20 years. What does that mean to you to kind of reflect on those milestones?
0: I could just never imagine that we'd be standing here at this point and still been able to impact as many people as I thought. Our first ever brunch, which is funny that we're doing a brunch here, I remember attending different charitable foundation events as a guest, and they would raise, you know, six figures, seven figures. I said, I want to do that. I want to be able to impact tons of people. And our first ever brunch, we raised like $1,500. And I was so disappointed. I was so distraught. I was like, how come we're not doing what they're doing? But I had to roll it back and go, even though we only made $1,500, that $1,500 is going to help the individuals that we are able to help, whether that's one, two, or 10. And then they are then going to go on to be able to help others. For example, we have a young lady who got a chance to attend some of the events that we had at CBEA that gets kids on a college campus for their first time through baseball and or softball. And as a CBEA participant, she is now going to school at UIC. And that wasn't the intent to have somebody come on campus and then go to school, but the intent was come see what possibilities are there for you. Because for most of these kids, it is their first time stepping foot on a college campus. It is their first time getting a chance to go, oh, this is what college looks like. That's possible for me. We have an individual who's gone on to create his own food insecurity company while being a recipient of some of the food insecurity events that we did over the course of our grand giving initiatives over the last several years. So you just never know who you're going to impact and who they are going to go impact. So it's not all about how much you're raising. It's about those that you get a chance to help out. And just been excited to be able to do it for the last 20 years.
1: That's awesome, man. And people can read more about that at thegrandyman.com and read about each of those separate initiatives. So there's also a baseball series going on, and you'll be at the game Friday, assuming the weather cooperates. This is a White Sox team that was like leading the division most of the year. They just fell out of it behind the Guardians here. What have you made of that team, and how hard is it? Like, that's such a young team that maybe you didn't expect to be here yet. 162 games is a long grind. I imagine it's a tough go for a young group like that.
0: It's funny how just history repeats itself in this game. You know, the White Sox a few years ago break a record.

0: record for the worst team in baseball. And then now here they are surprising everyone and get off to an amazing start. Well, in 2006, the Detroit Tigers I played for 3 years prior, we were one loss away from the worst record in baseball. And then we get off to an amazing start with a young core, Justin Verlander, Joel Zumaya, myself, just to name a few. And we hit the ground running and everyone was wondering, are we going to have enough gas? Is this for real? Can they sustain it? And towards the end of the season, about right now, we started to run on fumes, and the Minnesota Twins were coming behind us. They were trying to catch us. They finally caught us on the last day of the season. We end up going in as the wild card. You're starting to see that happen right now with the White Sox. Young players hadn't been there before, getting there, riding that high wave. But here's this, that steady veteran presence of the Cleveland Guardians, just slowly walking them back. Overtake them yesterday. The season's not over, but you're trying to just get in. If you can be the White Sox and just get in, a reminder of that 2006 team, we made it to the World Series after struggling to get in. You just got to get in, and hopefully you have enough. They brought additions like Tommy Pham, Randall Grichuk, former Toronto Blue Jay out there. It's been a veteran presence for them. Those veterans are needed at this time just to help keep those young players motivated, pushing through this fatigue that's starting to set in. And anything can be possible, but it is only September 17th. We still got a few days left.
1: We do. How cool is it? So obviously, when you first entered the league, the White Sox win the World Series in 2005, but there hasn't been a ton of meaningful baseball on the South Side in the two decades since. It's seen. I know they made the playoffs in 2021, but just a quick appearance there. It seems like there is a lot of excitement around that group and on that part of the city, and it's been very Cubs focused the last decade or so. How cool has that been for you to see?
0: Well, it's great that you have both teams, both the Cubs and the White Sox, possibly getting a chance to make it to the postseason. But I've always said, you know, going to the South Side and playing against the White Sox, when that team is going, those fans are insane. They are intense. They are rowdy, very similar to the Blue Jays fans. Like, people don't think about it until you are there, and it is loud and it is intense. And the support for that team comes out just like it does in Rogers Center, just like it does at Wright Field on the South Side of Chicago. So the fact that they're actually playing well and the fans have been showing up and showing out, it's exciting to see. It's the third sports media market in the United States. So I always like to see the teams that should be on top, be on top. It should be the Yankees and the Mets each year. It should be the Cubs and the White Sox each year. It should be the Dodgers and the Angels each year, in my opinion. And then everyone else is trying to take the throne from them. It doesn't always work out that way, but it is exciting when you do see it. And that's what we're happening this year.
1: So Detroit, obviously a team that means a lot to you as a player as well. And one of your former teammates, Kenley Jansen, just closed out a game against the Blue Jays the other day. He's at 496 career saves now. I know you've played with him, and he's been in the league like almost since you came into the league as well. How cool would that be to see him be the third guy to get over that 500 save marker?
0: You know, it's crazy, you know, getting a chance to play with them and against them. I was so glad he was a teammate. I hated facing Kenley Jansen. He was tall. He was long. He threw these up cutters. I just couldn't figure him out. And his story is so amazing. He comes in on Team Curacao or Team Netherlands in the World Baseball Classic as a catcher, and then converts to a pitcher and has the career that he has had, and just cool and calm. You know, there's certain people that have to have a demeanor to be a closer, and he has it. Give him the ball in that situation. He never looks stressed out, and he's going to give you a chance to close out that game. So I'm hoping and praying that he gets an opportunity to get to that magnificent milestone, because when you think about it, the players that are on the top, the Trevor Hoffmans, the Mariano Riveras, people thought some of these milestones were untouchable, but here comes, you know, Jansen, here comes Kimbrel, here comes a few other players. They're like, wow, these dudes have been doing it for a very long time. So credit where credit is due. So all the best to him. I hope he does get there.
1: Yeah, another player on that team, and we're hoping he gets into, not this weekend, but the final weekend of the season, Justin Verlander, a former teammate of yours. You guys played some really important baseball together, trying to go out on his own terms here. How hopeful are you for him that he can get one last outing in Detroit and kind of end it his own way?
0: Yeah, you hope so that you get to kind of set it away. And not too many players are fortunate enough to be able to do that, but he's one of them. And I remember him bursting on the scene and Jim Leland that spring training in 2006. Both Justin Verlander and Joel Zumeyer are throwing 100 miles an hour.

0: are in spring training. And the plan was to send them both back to either AA or AAA to start the season. And Jim Leland said, I'm taking that with me. They're coming with me to Detroit to start the season. And sure enough, that started that magnificent career. Of course, he was called up the year prior, but to make the team out of spring training and then just hit the ground running, throwing 100. And it's so amazing. It's 2026 right now. And we talk about the number of pitchers that throw 100 now. Verlander was doing that 20 years ago. And he was doing it on the first pitch of the game. And one of the most magnificent things I've ever seen, his 100th pitch of a game one time in the seventh or eighth inning was 100 miles an hour. That you're not seeing with, one, the velocity, two, the length in a game, and to be up for a complete game, a no-hitter, a shutout, all those different things. He did that 20 years ago. Now, is he going to be able to do that today? Of course not. Father Time kind of has a way of getting it to you, but to be able to do that for so long, and we talk about how great players are, he was that player way back then. So excited for his career, excited for him to get an opportunity to go to the Hall of Fame. He's going to be in there. I'm hoping that nobody does not vote against him, but excited to see him finally get his name into Cooperstown.
1: So hopefully that gets to happen that final weekend of the season in Detroit, where they're doing 2 days to kind of celebrate his career. You mentioned a little earlier about the White Sox that it is September 17th. There are still 11 days of pretty important baseball left to play. What was this time of year like for you as a player, and how much? Obviously, we talk about playoff baseball being different than, you know, the games you're playing in June, even if it's the same sport. How different are these games the next 2 weeks as well?
0: One, if you're in it at this time, it's amazing, because remember, school has started. And as soon as school starts at that end of August, beginning of September, if your team is not in it, those Monday, Tuesday, Wednesday, Thursday games feel empty in those stadiums. Fans just aren't going to show up at the same volume as they would if their team was in it. Now, if your team is in it, every night is intense. Every night is exciting. The fans are still showing up, regardless if their kids have school tomorrow. That's the fun part about it. But the crazy thing, similar to what the White Sox are going through right now, when we were on that Tigers team in 06, that stress is starting to creep in. We were in first. We were one of the best teams in baseball. Now we are struggling. We are limping. Everyone's saying we're going to fade, and we are fading. So that stress starts to enter into the clubhouse. You got to try to find a way to keep out there as best you can. And then there's these teams that are quote unquote spoilers, but the Tigers right now still are in contention. So they're not necessarily a spoiler. They could be like, hey, we feel like we have a shot. So I like playing intense games at this point. I think this is the best matchup for both the White Sox and the Tigers. You hate to play against teams that are out of it with nothing to lose. That's when the panic starts to set in, especially when you're down 2-0 in the first inning, like, here we go again. So it's going to be a fun one. It should be exciting. Hopefully all the players are for it. Hopefully the fans continue to show up and show out in Chicago. And of course, when Detroit goes back home with all the stuff with Verlander, hopefully they continue to come out and be as loud as they can.
1: Curtis, the other thing that happened this week was it was Roberto Clemente Day on Tuesday. I know that you are someone who has won the Roberto Clemente Humanitarian Award before. We saw George Springer with the special patch because he is the Blue Jays nominee for that this year. What did that mean to you as a player, and what does it mean to have that as, you know, part of your legacy, part of your baseball reference page still to this day?
0: You know, that's a great accomplishment to just be mentioned in the same breath with this amazing baseball player and humanitarian who unfortunately was taken away from us trying to serve others. Not sure if everyone knows the story behind it, but he dies in a plane crash going to help people in Nicaragua. And I emphasize Nicaragua because he's Puerto Rican. He wasn't even doing it in his home country. He saw people that needed help. He went to go help them. And unfortunately, he was taken away from us way too soon. But this is the type of individual that he was. So for your audience that is listening and watching, if you ever follow the Jays to Pittsburgh to go see them play against the Pirates, you have to go to the Roberto Clemente Museum. It is an amazing place. Their executive director put it on beautifully. It's not too far from the ballpark, but you'll see not only the history of him, but just some other things in sport. Just so amazing to see. And I honestly think, you know, if I were commissioner in baseball, there's a couple of things I would make mandatory for every player coming up to the big leagues. If you're fortunate enough to play in Cooperstown in that game, you have to make a visit to the museum. If you're in Kansas City, you got to go to the Negro Leagues Museum. And if you're in Pittsburgh, you got to go to the Clemente Museum. Just once, you're more

0: more than welcome to go as many times as you want. But as tradition in this game and the people that helped pave the way to get you to this point, those are things I think you need to check off your list as a major league player, because you're not here if it wasn't for all those players that came before you. And these are beautiful places to go see anyway. So as a fan and as a player, you got to add it to your bucket list.
1: Excellent biography of Clemente, The Passion and Grace of Baseball's Last Hero by David Moranis, by the way, one of my favorite baseball biographies that I've read. Curtis, it is Grand Slam for a Good Cause on Saturday, 20 years of the Curtis Granderson Foundation, thegrandyman.com for more. I appreciate you taking the time out this morning. Hope it's an awesome weekend, and fingers crossed on the weather for you.
0: Thank you very much. And hey, don't give up on the Blue Jays. I know it's not looking great, but it ain't over till it's over.
1: It's not. Maybe we'll get some help from the Detroit Tigers with you on the call. Thanks, Curtis.
0: Thank you. Thanks for having me.
1: Curtis Granderson, three-time All-Star Clemente Award winner, and it's thegrandyman.com if you want to hear more about that event or just learn more about what Curtis is doing with a couple of different charitable endeavors there. Having raised over $1.5 million over his years, it's a lot of great stuff. And just what a happy, positive guy. Always a fun shot in the arm energy-wise to have him on. We're going to take a break. When we come back, we're going to take a look at some of the NL playoff pictures because the Jays aren't in action tonight. We don't got a game to set up. We will be out-of-town scoreboard watching, of course, as Kansas City takes on Houston. Houston is relevant because the Rangers have drawn tied with them. They could fall into a wild card race here as well. Detroit is at the White Sox for the first of four there. Boston is at Texas. That's Texas's last game before hosting the Blue Jays. They're doing a Tyler Alexander opener ahead of Cody Bradford today. So interesting to keep an eye on how worked their bullpen gets and what they end up deciding to do as far as probable starters for the Jays series. Not announced yet, but if it's on turn, it's Rocker, Quantrill, and DeGrom, which is not the best case scenario for the Blue Jays. Minnesota is at the Angels tonight as well, though Minnesota is now six games out. So I don't know if I should keep including them in Seattle in this at six and six and a half games out, but I'll include them until they're mathematically eliminated. We'll take a break. We'll talk to Kyle Glazer. We'll answer some more of your texts to 590-590. All of that is next as Jays Talk Plus continues on Sports at 590 The Fan and Sports at 360.

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Welcome back to Jays Talk Plus. I went through some of the out-of-town scoreboard watching with you for tonight. As a little reset, Jays are game and a half back of the White Sox now, not the Guardians. The Rangers are a game back of the White Sox, but also tied with the Astros. So it's only going to get more complicated. It's one of those ones where, were you in the West or Central, the playoff odds would be odd because you'd have multiple paths in and you'd be figuring all these different scenarios. The Jays, it's a little simpler. You got to catch whoever's in the wild card spot. So whether it's the Rangers, the Astros, the White Sox, or the Guardians, or the Orioles, really, who are only a game back of you, you want all those teams losing. And they're not playing against each other imminently. So you just want losses across the board if you can. And then, of course, the Blue Jays have to get back to winning themselves tomorrow when they take on the Texas Rangers. We're going to take a look at the NL playoff picture in a minute here with Kyle Glazer. Before we do that, some of your texts in the text line. Rob from Aurelia had asked my thoughts on Kirk attempting to throw the runner out of third base the other day. It didn't turn out. It's a risky throw, but trying to make a play. More notably, though, is a question from Sandy, who says, why can't Kirk throw runners out? He was good at throwing them out last year. Now it looks like he can't even get it down there. I expected once he had played more, he would get better at it. It didn't. It's a tough one. And the reality is, you know, I talk about this on the show a lot, that you steal on the pitcher, you get thrown out by the catcher. That is, you know, not universally true, but the way we can measure these things, the catcher is trying to make up for what the pitcher is allowing. So if you are, Dylan Cease, for example, there's a reason that teams steal on him a lot more and don't maybe steal on Jose Soriano as much, even if Alejandro Kirk's the catcher both days. You're going off the pitcher. That's the timing the first base coach is looking at. That's who you're getting the read off of and the jump off of. So it's the catcher's job to make up for that. And if we look at Brandon Valenzuela, no catcher in baseball has been better at trying to make up for that than Brandon Valenzuela. He is a +7 caught stealing above average, which according to the StatCast measures is tied for the best in baseball. Alejandro Kirk, meanwhile, is a -2, which is obviously below average. Not quite near the bottom. That's not bottom 10. There are a couple guys with worse, but obviously it's not that great. And what's

interesting about the Kirk side of it is that when we look at the average strength of the throw, he's down near the bottom. So I would actually have expected, just based on his arm, to be a little lower than that. What that tells us is that he's a pretty good transfer guy and he's a pretty good targeter. He's, you know, the Jays were early on, don't throw it to the base. That's a longer throw and a tougher tag. Throw it behind the runner so your infielder can tag the back leg and you have a better, you have a more of a window to catch the guy and it's a shorter throw. So Kirk's pretty good at that. As far as, you know, why he hasn't gotten better at it, I think you can only overcome arm strength so much. I think, you know, there's no way to, I don't think, no way to like quantify this part of it. But I also think if you are going to be elite at framing and elite at blocking and elite at calling games for your pitchers, I don't know if you can do all of these things. I don't know if you can do everything at once. Like maybe there is a catcher out there, a Patrick Bailey or something like that, who checks every single box. But I would think if you're going to be really good at framing, if you're going to be really good at blocking, you're calling a good game, you're good at challenges, something's got to give. It might just be too many things back there all at once. So Valenzuela is really good at blocking, framing, and the run game, very bad at challenges. Alejandro Kirk, very good at challenges and blocking and framing, bad at throwing runners out. I think also some of it is you just can't make up for the arm strength with technique and jumps and things like that. The upshot of this, though, is something that we've kind of got into on this show the last little bit, and that's that when it comes to the value of the run game, the Blue Jays are behind the times a little bit. They have allowed the second most stolen bases in the entire league, and they steal very few. So if we are, you know, it's not as important as, you know, hitting a three-run home run, but there are edges there to be gleaned, and the Blue Jays haven't done a great job of that. If we look at the teams that do it well, there are some smart teams. Like some Milwaukee and Tampa Bay always among the league leaders in stealing bases. Milwaukee among the league leaders in preventing bases stolen. It'll be interesting to see how they try to resolve that. You're not going to be able to make Alejandro Kirk have Brandon Valenzuela's arm, but maybe there's some things you can do with your pitching staff over the offseason and work on that stuff so you're a little better. And I think we'll probably see, look, they need power in the lineup too in the offseason, but the move to Brett Bateman, you know, finding a role for Charles McAdoo, playing Miles Straw a little bit more, all of that suggests this is a team that knows they need to be a little more lively on the base path, and they're maybe going to move that way. They also need to hit better. And we have a bunch of questions about that for how they hit better. Alex and Whippy asked, do you feel the loss of assisting hitting coach Hunter Mentz has been a lot of their offensive struggle, especially Vlad? Mike in Toronto asked, how much do you hang the blame for the flame out on the offense to David Popkins? It's so hard to understand given how disciplined they were late last year. And then Kevin and Barry said, when do we start questioning the hitting approach that was so successful last year, not just quite cutting it this year? Has the league adjusted? So these are all very similar questions, and it's something that we've talked about on the show a bunch, and there isn't a clean, simple answer. It is hard to figure out when there are that many moving pieces. So you have, you know, Popkins come in and everything goes really well year one, and then Hunter Mentz leaves and everything goes poorly year two, but Hunter Mentz was here before. And, you know, Matt Hagg got good reviews, and Pittsburgh has seen a big bump. So Matt Hagg wasn't the problem. Pittsburgh's hitting better than we expected. And a lot of the players are the same. A lot of the messaging is the same. But these swing decisions have eroded for some guys, and they haven't found their way to pop as much, even if they're getting to the A-swing. So all of this is to say, like, there is accountability and there is blame and there's credit. But from the outside, and I would imagine from the inside, it's hard to know exactly how to chop that up. Why did Jesus Sanchez just stop hitting against even right-handed pitchers over the last, like, month? Don't know. I know what they saw with him. I know the glimpse that we saw of the improvement early in the year. Don't know why it fell off. Nobody has a comprehensive explanation for what's gone on with Vlad this year. Everyone has, you know, little theories about why Ernie's bat has declined or whatever. But to try to diagnose team-wide when, if you look, 2021 to 2024 to 2025 to 2026, pieces have come in and left, players have come in and left, the messaging is, and there's just not a consistent through line of whose fault this is, even if we would love to sit down here and be like, well, yeah, fire this guy or go rehire this guy. It's just all of these things I'm sure are being evaluated. I think from a personnel standpoint, we can pretty safely say there wasn't enough pop on this team. Whatever the hitting coaches are doing, whether it was Hunter Mentz or Matt Hagg before that or David Popkins, they're just
there aren't enough guys who can find their way to elite power here.

Okamoto is basically the only one this year. So I wish I had a better answer for it. If I did, I'd work for the front office and the Blue Jays would hit a lot of home runs the next 9 games and be in the playoffs and everyone would like me a lot. It'd be great. Peter in Toronto said, pitchers no longer seem to fear Vlad. Will that carry over to next year? Maybe a little bit. I think, you know, how pitchers... Chris Black has really talked a lot this year about how teams and opposing pitchers have never been better at finding your weaknesses and exploiting them quickly. But the idea of fear, it's not as if Vlad is getting tons and tons of fastballs down the middle of the plate. He gets them, and he has not done a great job on them. When he does get challenged over the plate, it's been pretty ineffective, and that's been a story of his season. But he's also seeing more breakers, and he's chasing at stuff low and away out of the zone. You know, if Vlad swings at 2 sliders low and away out of the zone, that's not the pitcher not fearing him. That's Vlad making a bad swing decision when the pitcher's trying to stay away from him. So these things, I think the fear or the respect for a star-level hitter probably lags behind the adjustment to what you're doing well or poorly at the plate. Whether they will change what they're doing for him for 2027, I think probably depends on how Vlad looks out of the gate. I don't think anyone's going to forget that this is a guy who has hit 300. And even if you don't ever expect him to be a 48 home run guy again, he has shown that skill and he has had one of the best Octobers of all time. So I don't think teams will adjust, but I think they're going to adjust more to the specifics of what Vlad is struggling with more than, well, this isn't really the same Vladimir Guerrero Jr. anymore. Here's some pitches down the middle of the plate. We'll talk to Kyle Glazer in a little bit here. We'll do some more texts as well. We have a couple that are in there from like more 2027 focused. We can do a couple of those now while we wait for Kyle here. Curtis in Broadfield asks, if the Jays were to sign Randy or Rosarena to play left field, would you keep Lucas or Straw as the fourth outfielder? Who's your preference? Nathan Lucas is a lot cheaper, which is important. Also, if you sign Randy or Rosarena, Lucas is a lefty, which maybe matters in that scenario where you are adding a righty power bat. Look, the honest answer is they like both of these guys. You need to add power to your lineup, and a corner outfield spot is probably going to be the best way to do that. And you have Addison Barger potentially returning, whether it's part-time third base and right field or one spot. Someone's going to get pinched here. Miles Straw has an option that the Guardians are covering the buyout on, but if you picked it up, it would cost you about $6 million. Someone's probably getting squeezed here. I think they like both of these guys. Nathan Lucas is going to be cheaper, and if you add a right-handed bat, the lefty option on the bench, even if you have two other lefties, maybe makes sense. They like both of these guys. There is a scenario where they both end up on the team next year, and no disrespect to either of those guys. I think it probably means you whiffed on a power bat in the offseason, or there's a DH only kind of guy coming in. But yeah, all else equal, I think Lucas is going to be a couple mil cheaper and is under team control longer. So I would pick him, gun to my head, even if Straw's defense is Straw's defense better, Lucas' arm is better. Anyway, Lucas is my answer to that question. Paul from Severn Falls had asked, regardless of what happens the next 10 games, should the storyline be the retooling Ross Atkins does in the offseason? Yeah, I mean, look, if they make the playoffs, we are going to be talking about the playoff games. I'm not going to be sitting here next Monday with a wild card game on Tuesday and talking about, you know, whether Seiya Suzuki or Randy Rosarena is the better offseason addition. If they don't make the playoffs, if they don't make the playoffs, I'm getting bounced back to Raptors before I can do much offseason stuff. But yeah, that'll be the conversation. I think we had a really good chat last week about kind of how, as a fan, you can kind of hit the reset button if they make the playoffs. The front office isn't going to do that. They're not going to throw out 153 games of data that says here are the flaws in the team because they made the playoffs. They're going to look at the whole of this. So whether you want it to be the primary storyline or not, we're all not going to shift gears to the offseason until they're actually eliminated. But the front office isn't going to be fooled by like a hot 9 games here and making the playoffs when there's a lot of evidence about, the shortcomings of this group. Andrew and Vaughn said, what indication has this front office given that they'll prioritize offense this winter? They haven't talked about this winter yet because the last time we talked to them was coming out of the deadline. And that was obviously the talking point. But as far as indication, I would say that it's that their deadline shopping included pitching for

0: next year. Spencer Arrighetti is an optionable starting pitcher next year. Even if you prefer him to start in AAA or a bulk role in the bullpen, that's a guy who's inbound. Jose Soriano is here for next year. I think, you know, going out and getting those guys, and they like Brett Bateman, but I don't know that anyone even internally thought Brett Bateman would be this good this fast. So the indications that they would look for offense in the offseason are that they've done their pitching shopping, or at least some of their pitching shopping early. We'll see, you know, next Monday or Tuesday or something like that, if they don't make the playoffs, whether the comment from 2024 about power being low-hanging fruit is still how they're feeling about things, or if they're going to go eat a little bit of that low-hanging fruit or what. But yeah, if you're looking for an indication that they want offense, it's that they added a couple pitchers already. And the you always need more pitching. You always need greater pitching depth. But you look at who's been promoted in the minors and where guys will be set to start next year and what they did at the trade deadline. They are a little ahead of the game on putting together what the 40-man looks like pitching-wise than hitting-wise, I think. Unless they have more faith in the Santander bounce back than maybe I do. Addison Barger is in here as well, but hard to know what to expect and exactly when there. Steve from Hamilton had asked, Max Scherzer, I think Max Scherzer will be back 100% with the Blue Jays next year. I just don't think it'll be as a player. Could he join the Jays coaching staff next year in some sort of support role to Pete Walker? Yeah, maybe. I don't know. I don't know what Max Scherzer wants. He's a very competitive guy. He might want to pitch once more. You know, maybe he wants to be a pitching coach. He would be really good as a TV analyst if he ever wanted to go down that route as well. I can't speak for Max, but I think, you know, culturally, organizationally, everyone likes having him around. It's just a matter of if he wants to pitch, and would the Blue Jays give him another, say, $3 million with some innings incentives and things like that again next year. We'll see. We'll save the rest of the texts for tomorrow. You can keep firing those away to 590, 590. Brandon is manning the text line. Apologies if I didn't get to yours for today, but we'll do some more tomorrow. Right now, we're going to talk to our pal Kyle Glazer of Friar Territory and just about everywhere else. Kyle, how we doing, babe?
1: Doing all right. It's an exciting time. We're coming down to the wire here.
0: We are. And it looked like a very tight wire.

0: for the Padres a couple of weeks ago, and then they went 9-1, and now they've put the Diamondbacks a little in their rear view. 3.5 games is not a clinch, but they're actually closer to taking down the Cubs and the Phillies for home field in that wild card than they are to worrying about the Diamondbacks behind them. How you feeling about what the next 11 days look like for the Padres here?
1: Yeah, so the Padres are playing their best baseball this season when they need to, and it's beyond just this streak. They have the best record in baseball since July 24th. Better than the Rays, better than the Brewers. So for the better part of 8 weeks now, the Padres actually have the best record in baseball. What's working for them right now is they're in the midst of a stretch of 13 straight games against sub-500 teams. They've gone 8-1 in those so far. So they're taking care of business against the teams they should and setting themselves up nicely. Now, look, the Cubs are winning. Well, I should say the Cubs were struggling, but they're starting to get back on track, it looks like, maybe. The Phillies, you can never count them out. So it's going to be tough, but the Padres are certainly right there with them, which didn't look like it would be the case as recently as a few weeks ago and certainly not earlier this summer, but they've done what they needed to do and here they are.
0: Yeah, they have. A 9-1 stretch is nice at any time. And obviously it's not one thing that changes when you go on a run like that, but how much has the story of the Padres locking up a spot here and maybe even moving up in the wild card been? Fernando Tatis was having a season that was very similar to how we were discussing Vladimir Guerrero Jr. for half the year. And then for half the year, he has been the Fernando Tatis Jr. that everyone expected out of the gate.
1: Yeah, look, it's quite the dichotomy, right? It's not just Fernando Tatis Jr., it's also Jackson Merrill, it's also Manny Machado. All three of them were really, really struggling the first half of the season, all on pace for among the worst seasons of their careers. And all three of them have just completely kicked it up a notch since the All-Star break a little bit before. Tatis and Merrill have OPSs up around 1,000, both hitting over 300 with 15-plus homers in the second half. Machado's been looking a little more like his old self. So it makes such a difference. And that's why you see, you know, at one point this year, the Padres were dead last in the majors in runs scored. Since the All-Star break, they're top five. And you contrast that with the Blue Jays, who Vladimir Guerrero Jr. just never got going. A lot of other guys in this offense just never got going. And as a result, they're second to last in the majors in runs scored. I mean, both teams have had pitching injuries. Both teams have had shortages of starters at one time or another. The difference between the two and why one has taken off and one hasn't is one's best players really got going around the All-Star break offensively and the others just never did.
0: So obviously the most important thing with the Padres is an imminent playoff race, and it'll be the fifth time in the last 7 years that they've made the playoffs in a very tough division. That is the most important thing, but there has also been an ownership change, and because I haven't talked to you then since then, what do we make of, you know, where is the level of optimism? When you see this was a group that had spent more than maybe, you know, the narrative around market size or whatever would have you believe. And then they've made the playoffs, assuming this holds, 5 to 7 years. And now there's a pretty energetic new ownership group. Where is kind of the optimism around the future of the Padres right now?
1: Yeah, there's a lot of optimism. So after Peter Seidler tragically passed away, his brothers took over. There was a lawsuit between the brothers and his widow. And we actually saw payroll drop the last couple of years, as there is a lot of uncertainty about the sale and what it would entail. Now with the sale complete, Jose Feliciano and his wife, Kwanza Jones, have come in and they have said all the right things. They are extremely energetic. They're very passionate about winning. They have said they do intend to spend and spend a lot. Now, smartly, but there's not going to be any big payroll restrictions here. We're not going to see anyone being sold off to try and make a certain number. There's a lot of optimism that Feliciano and Jones will, at the bare minimum, continue the spending that Peter Seidler did, keeping the Padres in that top 10 payroll kind of range. And now it's just about executing and making sure you spend smartly, because we see with the Mets every year, you can spend as much money as you want. If you don't do it wisely, it's not going to matter.
0: Yeah, that's a good lesson for those teams, for sure. Speaking of spending, and again, we're a little tight on time, so I'm trying to mix like future stuff with near-term stuff. Adrian Morejon, a very, very good leverage reliever for the San Diego team, but his name has come up a couple times when I've asked people about, you know, what's the next Clay Holmes or Reed Detmers, guy who's really good in the bullpen but could make the transition starter. I know he's pretty young for a free agent. What does the future look like for him? And more immediately, how critical is he to where the Padres want to go in the playoffs?
1: Yeah, so the difference with him, you know, Detmers was a starter his whole career, just had 1 year in the bullpen. Holmes came up as a starter as well. Morejon never stayed healthy as a starter, even through the minors. He never threw more than 70 innings in a season. A lot of shoulder issues, elbow issues, deltoid issues. He just hasn't shown the ability to hold up under a starter's workload for even half a season, let alone a full season. So realistically, all signs point to him remaining a reliever. The guys you see make the transition are guys who have thrown 150 innings at some point in their career.

0: career, whether it's in the minors. Michael King's a great example of that. So he realistically is going to be a reliever, but he has a chance to be one of the highest paid relievers in baseball among non-closers because he's been utterly dominant. He's a free agent at the end of this year. And talk about left-handed relief weapons. I would argue there's not a better one in the game that's at least not a closer.
1: Yeah, it's pretty nasty stuff and pretty great numbers. When we look at the Padres pitching as a whole, they just got Nick Pivetta back. It sounds like Joe Musgrove's kind of on pause here on his rehab. When you size up how the pitching shapes up and you look at, you know, Phillies, Cubs, Braves, they're probably going to, not probably, they'll get one of those teams. And then you got to get through the Dodgers and maybe the Brewers. The pitching depth that the Padres have, even with the quality of that back end in the bullpen, how do you feel it stacks up with the other potential playoff teams in the National League?
0: Much better than it did a few weeks ago. Michael King is back to pitching like an ace. Nick Pivetta has come back and looked, you know, pretty good, and he's still got some room to build up. He hasn't thrown more than 70 pitches in a start yet. Casey Mize and Robbie Ray were two big deadline additions. They both had their bumps, but both have pitched better recently. And look, if you can line up Michael King, Nick Pivetta, Robbie Ray, and Casey Mize 1-4 in a playoff series, that's a top four that matches up well against pretty much any other top four in the NL outside of the Dodgers and maybe the Brewers. I would argue that's a better top four than what the Cubs can throw out there. You know, the Phillies have a great top three. Once you get to that fourth spot, things are getting a little shaky. So the Padres feel good about their starting pitching. They feel great about their bullpen. It's just going to be about which version of their offense shows up. We've seen this offense be great for the better part of the last month and a half, but we've also seen it disappear at times, especially in the postseason the last 2 years. That's really what's going to be what makes the difference for the Padres. You can bet their pitching staff's going to hold teams to 3 runs a game. It's just a matter of, okay, are they going to score 1 or 4?
1: Yeah, it's almost the inverse problem the Cubs are dealing with as they work through things. So obviously it's foolhardy to be like, you would prefer this opponent in the first round of the playoffs when all the teams are fairly even and the home field is probably, especially for the Padres, probably more important than anything about who you're going to draw. But when you size up, let's assume Atlanta doesn't catch LA for the purposes of this exercise. When you size up Atlanta, Philly, Chicago, and San Diego in that wild card bracket, how do you feel about that group before? Obviously a much stronger wild card or a much stronger playoff bracket than we're dealing with on half of the American League side. How do you feel about that group? And is there a team that you feel better or worse about than any of the others, or just kind of comes down to who plays the best 3-game series?
0: Yeah, I will say the Padres played the Braves very, very well. They've taken 5 of 7 of them off of them this year. They beat them pretty good last year. They beat them in the playoffs in 24. So just matchup-wise, the Padres seem to have the Braves' number. That said, as you alluded to, this Padres team at home is a completely different team on the road. And while most teams are better at home than on the road,

0: different brand of baseball. So if you're the Padres, you want to be the four seed. And if you're the four seed, you feel good about playing anyone. I will say if they cannot get the top wild card spot, they probably actually want to be the six because they match up with the Braves very well. They've consistently beat them, whereas the Phillies and Cubs have given them trouble really dating back years.
1: That's a great point. Quickly before we let you go, Kyle, there is also the latest in the Dodgers. Well, they have so much pitching, but no one can stay healthy saga. Blake Snell came out of a game yesterday. They're hoping he's going to pitch once more before the end of the year. I know you look at the whole league, not just the Padres. They're hanging on here. They said they used the word normal-ish for how Shohei's feeling today. Are we tricking ourselves if we think the Dodgers are maybe coming in wounded here?
0: No, I mean, they are coming in wounded, right? Shohei Ohtani's on the IL, not pitching, and has been on the IL with a lot of different things that are kind of, you know, not feeling great. I'm skeptical he will pitch again this season in any capacity, right? Roky Sasaki's on the IL. Blake Snell, who has struggled with injuries, just left a game injured. Yeah, look, the Dodgers, we have seen when they're healthy, they can beat anyone. But when they've lost, it's when they've had a lot of pitching injuries and they only have three healthy starters and they run out of arms. Now, they managed to pull it off in 24. That's what cost them in 21 against the Braves and even 22 against the Padres. They made some bad pitching decisions once they got to the third spot in their rotation because they didn't have a lot of great options due to injuries. So whenever the Dodgers have tripped up, it's been because of their pitching and a lack of starters, quality starting arms. And as much as they have this tremendous depth, if, you know, three or four of them are on the IL as they currently are, that depth thins out pretty quickly. And also their bullpen has not been great recently outside of Tanner Scott. And even he's had a shaky moment. So yeah, no, the Dodgers are not 100%. This is not the best version of the Dodgers we've seen compared to either the last 2 years. And Blake Snell, especially, they really, really, really need him to be healthy.
1: Yeah. And Edwin Diaz, it sounds like the reports are he'll come off the IL, but work in low leverage, not high leverage. That's an expensive closer to be doing your sixth inning work. Kyle, really appreciate you doing this. Hope it's a fun playoff run for the Padres for you.
0: Thanks, Blake. Happy to join you anytime.
1: Kyle Glazer, Friar Territory, and a bunch of other spots. Great guy to go all around baseball with. We'll close out today with a couple of quick text line questions. We'll save the rest for tomorrow. If you are looking at the out-of-town scoreboards or just something to do on your Thursday with the Blue Jays off, other than Lions at Bills, the Bills home opener, I know, who cares? This is a Jaguars show, Jaguars Talk Plus, etc. But some of you are Bills and Lions fans, I'm sure. If you are looking at the games relevant to the Blue Jays, Kansas City takes on Houston. Houston has fallen back into the wild card tie, or the wild card mix, if you will. They don't have a starter announced for today, but they'll go against Seth Lugo and the Royals. Framber Valdez and the Tigers will try to do the Blue Jays a favor against Eric Fetty and the White Sox. You're looking for a favor from Sonny Gray against a Tyler Alexander, Cody Bradford opener bulk day from the Rangers. And the Twins are still hanging on. Taj Bradley will take on the Angels. So we will have scoreboard updates in the morning. We will have wild card odd updates. Those playoff odds, by the way, sit this morning at 26.8%, a little lower on Baseball Reference and Baseball Prospectus, but we'll always say the highest one on here. Not much from the minor leagues yesterday. Mentioned the Shane Bieber thing. He's going to now throw off a mound this weekend instead of earlier this week. Still trying to make it back, but timeline doesn't seem reasonable for regular season. Treya Savage expected to be activated Sunday or Monday and could throw 40 to 50 pitches. Anthony Santander still not in action for the Bisons. Yesterday, they're playing an afternoon game today, so maybe we'll... Nope, he is not in the lineup for this one either. So you are running out of time, Anthony Santander. Don't know if we'll get him in there. The Bisons only have four games left, including today. And Santander is not in the lineup for it. So, I don't know. Running out of time here as far as that goes. And there will be interesting questions moving forward. Don from Hamilton had asked if Ricky Tiedemann is an option moving forward. Not sure if that means for this year or future years. For this year, yeah, sure. They might use him as a bullpen arm again. He was optioned down, so they got to wait a little while before he can be called back up. He looked okay, too interesting in his relief appearances. Last we talked to John Schneider, he was talking about Tiedemann more as a relief option for next year, given the health and injury issues, and got to get something out of him now that he's, you know, on the 40 and you're in a championship window. So maybe an option for the bullpen next year, whether that's a bulk role or a lefty, kind of the Brandon Little, Joe Mantiply role, we'll see, but he will factor in somewhere there. For those I didn't get to your text questions today, I apologize. We'll try to sprinkle them in tomorrow as well. So get some more ready for tomorrow. For today, thank you to Ben Nicholson-Smith, Curtis Granderson, and Kyle Glazer. You can

0: 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They get Andrew Adams, Brandon Brown, and Jake Schultz behind the glass. We'll be back tomorrow at 10 a.m. Set up a pretty big series against the Texas Rangers. Everything is huge at this point. Have a great Thursday. We'll talk to you tomorrow.
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4: 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Matt Marchese solo today. Mike Feud is not here, and you know, if you are an avid listener to this program, you know that Mama Feuds has been dealing with some health issues, and Mike is off to tend to Mama Feuds and be by her side. It's very hard for Mike to not do this show because I know how much he enjoys it, and I know how much it means for his mom for him to do this show because I know how much joy it brings her. So you can imagine how Mike is feeling today. I don't know if the people out there, some are people of faith, some are not. If you are a person of faith, say a prayer. And if you're not, just have the Feuda family in your thoughts right now as Mama Feuds deals with a tough time. We're all here for you, to all the Feudas. We're all here for you and standing behind Mama as she deals with this tough time medically. So Mike is not here today. I don't know what the rest of the week looks like, but we wish the Feuda family all the best at this time right now. Okay, on to hockey stuff. Connor Hellebuyck has been suspended by the Winnipeg Jets. He did not appear at camp yesterday, at least the start of camp, and per CBA rules and regulations, this is what happens. Where does this thing go? I don't know. We're going to be joined by Sean Reynolds in a few moments, and we'll get down to the nitty-gritty of it all. Kevin Cheveldayoff spoke today, and he talked about, you know, this is just standard protocol if a player doesn't report to camp. He also talked about the idea of no door is closed. He would welcome Connor Hellebuyck back to the team. Whether Connor Hellebuyck feels that same way, I don't know. I won't pretend to know. But this is a very intriguing situation with the Jets in that they want to start off well. They missed the playoffs by 8 points last year. And this is just a year removed from them winning the President's Trophy with the most points in the regular season. And I'm going to ask Sean this question, but I do wonder if there is a breaking point for both sides here. For Connor Hellebuyck not being at camp, like, I'd imagine he's skating. I don't think that's not on the table. But we saw what happened with Jeremy Swayman when he missed camp a couple of seasons ago and how it was not his greatest season. Now, we saw what happened when he was in camp all of last year, and he had a really good year for the Bruins. The breaking point for him is how long is too long to not be in camp facing live ammunition from NHL players as opposed to the local high school team or junior team or whatever the case may be. For the Winnipeg Jets, you have to wonder how long is too long, because you need to get off to a good start. You need to get out of the gate and wash away whatever that was last season. They may have an insertion of young talent, Viggo Bjork. Maybe Brad Lambert takes a step forward, and maybe that helps. They brought in Mario Ferraro in the offseason. These are all things that are very good for the Winnipeg Jets. But if you have this cloud hanging over you, the players can tell you that it's not a distraction. It's a lot. And when it's a goaltender of that magnitude, someone who is considered among the best in the National Hockey League, who just won a gold medal and stood on his head in that gold medal game for the U.S. against Canada, that type of talent matters. And so at what point

the Winnipeg Jets say, we need to get something for this asset and A, have guys that can maybe be plugged into our lineup, but also B, to get rid of the cloud that is following us, that is this Connor Hellebuck situation. Where this all leads us, I don't know, but we will find out. Some news yesterday on the captaincy front. Drew Doughty named captain of the Los Angeles Kings. And not that Drew Doughty's not deserving, because he's absolutely deserving of that. I had wondered if they would wait in Los Angeles because Drew Doughty has 1 year left on his deal, and then he's an unrestricted free agent. I'd imagine he wants to finish his career in Los Angeles, and maybe this captaincy is an indication of such, that maybe he signs an extension that takes him, you know, a couple of years down the road, and then we see where things go from there. Dylan Larkin, he reported to camp, but he's hurt. So he's out with an upper body injury. That was per Sean Horkoff yesterday at his media availability. Alexander Nikishin doesn't have a contract yet, hasn't been traded. He will not be at Hurricanes camp. There's another one, and when you're trying to, you know, connect the dots potentially to a trade partner for the Winnipeg Jets, maybe the Carolina Hurricanes make a little bit of sense. Maybe a young goaltender like Pyotr Kochetkov goes the other way with Nikishin and something, and Connor Hellebuck goes the other way. I know I'm playing fantasy GM here, so I apologize for that, but these are all things that are on the table. And this one, it kind of sucks for a multitude of reasons. One, because he's one of the best personalities in the National Hockey League. He's an enforcer. He's a wonderful guy to deal with. Ryan Reeves calls it a career. And the thing that sucks the most right now is that Ryan Reeves, first of all, we know the hard minutes and what it took for Ryan Reeves to get to the National Hockey League and stick in the National Hockey League. He falls 38 games short of reaching the 1,000 game mark. And I know that that is a badge of honor for players everywhere. You get to 1,000 games in the National Hockey League, that's staying power. That means a lot. And for him to fall just short of that, like, I feel bad for the guy because he deserves it. Like, hard minutes to not only play in the National Hockey League, but stay there. And one of the great personalities, like I mentioned, in the game. Unfortunately for Ryan Reeves, he does call it a career short of that number, but what a career it was. 962 games, 113 playoff games, and you know, he was part of the NHL's broadcasting camp in the offseason. I do wonder if Ryan Reeves surfaces somewhere along the way at one of the networks, because I think that there is a lot to offer there. And he did, you know, drop the mic when he announced his retirement. I'm just trying to pull it up here. And he basically said, "You can rest easy knowing the corners are a little safer today. Mic drop, gloves drop, Revo out." I expected nothing less from Ryan Reeves, who calls it a career after 962 NHL games. Conclave Detroit has reached 65 days. Yes, we are going to be doing this until they name a general manager, because I want to see if it can surpass Conclave Nashville. I feel like it does have the chance. Some lines. I do like this part of camp, and I know for some people, you know, maybe not as exciting, but I think there's some excitement when it comes to these types of things. So we have lines, not betting lines, not other lines. Lines at camp. Leaf lines today at camp, and it's something that we had kind of discussed on the program. Like, where does Gavin McKenna slot in? Well, much to nobody's surprise, he slots in on the wing with John Tavares and William Nylander. If you want to get a guy going right off the hop, that's a pretty good start. Austin Matthews centers Matthew Nyes and Jack Roslovic. Gavin McKenna, I mentioned, with Tavares and Nylander. Colton Sissons between Nick Paul and Easton Cowan. Teddy Bluger between Brandon Duhaime and Steven Lorenz. On the back end, we saw Chris Tanev and Jake McCabe together. We also saw Oliver Ekman-Larsson and Darren Radish. So that kind of rounds out your top four. And then you start to wonder
who ends up playing with Morgan Riley.

Is it Troy Stetcher? Is Emile Andre in the mix? Does Nick Blankenberg make enough of an impact that he gets out into that spot? We will find out. In Montreal, we talked to Eric Engels about this and where Chris Kreider might slot in and if they would keep the top line of Suzuki, Caulfield, and Slavkovsky intact. And Eric's line was really, you know, very on point, which was they know what they're going to get in Suzuki, Caulfield, and Slavkovsky. So they have the opportunity. And they did it last year where they moved Slavkovsky onto the second line and he ended up driving that line. Well, to start camp, he starts out with Oliver Kapanen and Ivan Demidov. Chris Kreider gets a shot on the top line with Nick Suzuki and Cole Caulfield. Again, just training camp stuff. Things can happen. We'll see. In Ottawa, one of their offseason acquisitions, Andre Burakovsky gets a shot on the top line with Tim Stützle and Drake Batherson. You're going to see a trend here, which is new guys getting shots on top lines. Anthony Mantha, and we waited a bit for the Anthony Mantha signing in New Jersey. He gets a shot on that top line with Jack Hughes and Jesper Bratt and gives some size to that line, gives a little bit of physicality. And if Anthony Mantha can recreate what he did in Pittsburgh last year, that's going to be a big coup for the New Jersey Devils. In Calgary, less so about the forwards and more so about the D pairs. I had wondered who Simone Nemec would be paired with, and then what does that mean for Zane Parekh? Well, Kevin Ball and Simone Nemec as the top pair, Jake Middleton with Zane Parekh, and then Kuznetsov and Whitecloud as the final pair there. So young with a little bit of experience. It's a good look. Jake Middleton is going to be great for Zane Parekh, as is Kevin Ball for Simone Nemec. I think that we're going to see, you know, Simone Nemec in a really, really good light after this season. I know it could be a struggle in Calgary. They've got a young team. They're kind of transitioning with these young guys to moving forward and getting into that new building next season. I really love that Simone Nemec trade. I really love what they've done there. And that defense quietly can be pretty darn good. In San Jose, I know there was some wonder about Ivar Stenberg and if he might slot in on the top line with Macklin Celebrini and Will Smith. It is actually the offseason acquisition or signing of Mason Marchment who gets that call for fantasy purposes. That looks pretty good for Mason Marchment. And then in Edmonton, you always wonder how a new coach comes in and how it looks with the lines. Well, we had talked a lot about the usage of Connor McDavid and Leon Draisaitl together. Well, they start camp together alongside Vasily Podkolzin, and Podkolzin's really turned his career around after Vancouver. And you know, Fuchs had talked about him in his draft year and looking at that player saying, like, that guy could be a difference maker. And it didn't happen in Vancouver. And not that he's like a massive difference maker in Edmonton, but he's a key piece, like, for that forward group, and specifically being able to play with really good players. He's physical. He certainly doesn't shy away. And, you know, you can work with that. On the back end, Ryan Shea gets the assignment to play with Evan Bouchard. That was their acquisition on the back end after they moved Darnell Nurse. I'll tell you what, the one team that I was fascinated about, because we had talked to Spencer Carberry just after free agency, or maybe it was, I don't know if it was after free agency or just before, but Washington made some moves and he was, you know, we talked about having the whiteboard and having all the names on it. And I asked him if it kind of looked like a beautiful mind. And he said the way that he was moving things around, like, you're so intrigued by the offensive talent that you have. So to start things off, like, this line is a big line. And if they stick together, they're going to cause a lot of problems. Pierre-Luc Dubois between Alex Tuck and Tom Wilson. Then you had Dylan Strome between Alex Ovechkin and Ryan Leonard. And then we had wondered, where does Jordan Kyrou fit into all of this? And how can they get the most out of Jordan Kyrou? Well, how about you put him with the law firm of Protas and Protas, Ilya and Alexei,
Ilya Protas in the middle, Alexi Protas on the left wing, Jordan

Kyrou on the right. Really like the upside of that line as well. And then Justin Sordiff, fresh off of a new contract extension, he's on a line with Anthony Beauvillier and Boone Jenner. Boone Jenner, of course, formerly of the Columbus Blue Jackets. He gets a spot there. Like, that's, I know that people have made a lot about the Florida Panthers, and I get it. They're going to be a handful. Even with Brad Marchand on the shelf for a little bit of the start of the season, there's still trouble. And you look at this Washington team. They may not be the fastest forward group in the league, but they are big. If I'm not mistaken, the smallest guy on this forward group might be 6'1". And there are some monsters. Like, Pierre-Luc Dubois is a big dude. Tom Wilson's a big dude. We already know about the Protas brothers, who are like 6'5 and 240 pounds each. And they can play. I get why Spencer Carberry was so excited for this group, because it looks like a lot of fun. And don't forget, on the back end, they've got some offensive talent. Jacob Chychrun's coming off a fantastic season. Cole Hudson came in at the end of last year and did not look out of place at all for a guy that was just finishing up his collegiate career. For some people, the question lies in goal. Logan Thompson was great last year. Did tail off a little bit at the end, but he did get banged up. Charlie Lindgren is a very good 1B or 2 for some people. I'm really bullish on this Washington Capitals lineup. And the addition of Alex Tuch, I mean, it goes with another big guy. Goes without saying, he's got experience in the playoffs. He can skate, he can score, he can kill penalties, he can play on your power play. Like, that's the other part. There's a lot of guys that can play on the power play here. And you've got two units that, for some teams, would probably be their number one unit. And Washington has that going away. They've got two really good units. Even if you have Jacob Chychrun quarterbacking one and Cole Hudson quarterbacking the other, you can really take advantage of second unit penalty kills, especially some that aren't as good as others. Washington's in a really good spot here. So I really like what the Washington Capitals have done. They are my pick to win the Metro Division. We'll be doing previews and our picks probably next week. But it's that Metro Division. You know, Carolina's, they're not running away with it. Pittsburgh is going to be tough as they were last year. Philadelphia made some strides. We get a full season of Porter Martone. Columbus isn't going away. And I know the Adam Fantilli thing hasn't settled itself yet, but they're going to get that done. And that Columbus team, they need to get into the playoffs. Like, this is a massive season for them. And then I expect Jet Greaves to take a step forward as well. What are the Rangers? I don't know. The Islanders were in the thick of it for a large portion of last season. And Matthew Schaefer in year two, what kind of strides is he going to make? I know he was great last year. Imagine how great he's going to be with another year under his belt. And what does this team look like with Pete DeBoer at the helm and getting a full training camp? Pete DeBoer, as we know, one of the best coaches in the National Hockey League. He was highly sought after, and he lands in New York. Now he gets a full camp. What does that look like? I mean, there's a lot to like with the Islanders. And so there's questions everywhere about the teams in

0: Kale McCarr it looks like he's going to miss the first day of camp. Not a big deal. Caden Gooley, 4 to 5 weeks for the Habs. And I will say this. I really like Caden Gooley as a defenseman. Man, it's really hard for him to stay healthy. Like, he's a difference maker on that back end. We talk about slotting a lot on this show, and that matters, especially with the Canadians in the back end. Even though they do have a lot of depth, Caden Gooley's a big part of that. He's physical. He's really good in his own end. And they'll miss that. But they have the depth to cover off all of their bases. Sean Reynolds is not going to be joining us. I'd imagine that things got really busy after Kevin Shaville's day off spoke today. And, you know, we talked a little bit about the Jets situation off the top, and we'll talk a little bit more. Things aren't the way that they were in Winnipeg. It's not a sellout every night. And that's why this situation and how quickly it gets figured out is so important to this group, because you need to win, you need to sell tickets, and you need to be competitive. For that, the Winnipeg Jets can be. When you look at the roster, it's a good roster. Did they look a little slow last year? Yeah, comparatively to other years, they were slow. That's something that we had talked about a lot, whether it be with Sean Reynolds or Ken Weeb over the course of the season. Like, they weren't the same team. They weren't able to pressure and get on teams as quickly as they did the year prior, and it really showed. They have one of the best top lines in hockey with Mark Scheifele and Kyle Connor and Gabe Vilardi. I don't know that they actually skated together today. I thought maybe I had seen Cole Perfetti on that line. I know Ken Weeb had the line, so let me just pull it up here. Of course, it's not at the top of the list, because why would it be? I'm just not that lucky. But Kenny did have that. And, you know, you look at where the Jets are. Did they rely a lot on Connor Hellebuyck the year prior? Well, he won the Vezina and he won the Hart Trophy. So maybe you could make that argument. The biggest question is, do they need a goalie coming back in any deal? And how quickly do they want to make this deal? Because, like I said, I know that Kevin Shoveldayoff said, well, I would be open to Connor Hellebuyck coming back. I don't know how that's received in a room. And I don't pretend to know what goes on in that room. I'm not in that room. I don't know players in that room. But when a guy says he doesn't want to be there and then all of a sudden goes, nah, you know what, I'll just come back, I don't know how that's going to be received. And maybe there is a little bit of sour grapes from those players. I don't pretend to know, but there is that possibility. So how long can you let this thing drag out? Like, can you go a month into the season for both camps, whether you're the Jets or Connor Hellebuyck? Or does this thing have to get hammered out before camp ends? And camp's not that long. We don't have a lot of runway here. It's September 17th. I also can't believe it's September 17th. The season starts in less than 2 weeks. Something can get done. I do wonder, Connor Hellebuyck not reporting to camp, how maybe that changes the timeline and how quickly this thing may get done. All right, we're going to take a break. When we come back, our first edition of The Candy Jar, Eye Candy. Producer Mike Gentile joins me in studio when we come back. It's The Fan Hockey Show on Sportsnet 360, Sportsnet 590, The Fan, and wherever you get your podcast. Back in a moment.
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24: 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Matt Marchese, and joining me in studio, he is the Candyman himself, Eye Candy, Mike Gentile.
25: Candyman, this name keeps changing.
24: I know. Well, Eye Candy, the Candyman. Hey, I was talking to Books the other day, and he still calls you Big Sexy. So,
25: not going to argue done. Him on that one. Well done, Books. Yeah, well done.
24: You wanted to say something before
25: we started. We're doing this segment once a week this year, the old candy jar segment, where I take some submissions and ask you and Futes a few questions. Some are on current headlines, and some are a little more evergreen, let's say. So we had some fun with it last year. We're going

0: do it on a more regular basis this year. Technically, it's the first one of the year, but to be honest, it's not the same. There's no feuds here.
1: No.
0: The fun behind it, him giggling about all the dumb things I come up with, is lost today. So we do this wishing Mike was here and knowing that he will be back and wishing the best to his mom.
1: Yep.
0: So here, here. It is honestly not the same.
1: Here, here. Okay.
0: So there you have it.
1: And then when we get, when, you know, this is kind of the unofficial soft launch of the candy jar. When we get going here, we'll have an actual candy jar in the studio. It might be a mason jar that Mike used for his tomatoes. How did that go, by the way?
0: Oh, how much time do we have for this segment?
1: We have lots.
0: We had a machine error.
1: Oh, no.
0: And it got jammed. So we had a bunch of watery jars, to be honest.
1: Oh, no. So now you got to cook them down and then add tomato paste. And it's a lot of work.
0: Did that last night, indeed.
1: Oh, you did, eh?
0: And I even brought some for the guys upstairs.
1: Nice.
0: I did. What a nice guy, eh?
1: My in-laws did the tomatoes this year, and they just did it without anybody. Like, just two of them.
0: Rogue tomatoes.
1: But you know what?
0: Do tell.
1: We were going to go by after Jackson's nap, and then they're like, we're done already. So I'm like, okay, I guess we're not
0: so
1: coming. I guess we're not coming. And I asked, I said to my wife, are your parents doing the tomatoes this year? And she's like, yeah, don't worry. They'll give us some. I'm like, no, that's not what I'm asking. Because
0: no, you're worrying about the labor.
1: No,
0: you got to do it.
1: No, it's like, that's a lot for two people to do. Yeah. Anyway, they managed.
0: Well, there you have it. All right, so first one out the gate. Obviously, wanted to give our shout out to Mama Fute. So wishing her and the entire family the best. First item, we talked about it earlier today. But I just wonder, are we seeing a new trend in the NHL with the GMs? Because when Brady Tkachuk got dealt to Florida, the thought was, here we go, floodgates are open, player empowerment is here, and if you want out of a team, the team is just going to give you what you want. Since that trade, Zach Werenski went with his tail between his legs back to Columbus, press release and everything. I love it, you know, staying here. Dylan Larkin got stripped of his captaincy, and now we're seeing Kevin Cheveldayoff maybe playing a bit of hardball with Connor Hellebuyck. Certainly, he's in no rush to make that move by suspending him and that sort of thing. So it's just funny. Are you surprised of the reaction of other GMs post-Tkachuk? And are we seeing a trend where the GMs are trying to claw back a little bit?
1: I think the GMs do try and claw back some of the power. The Connor Hellebuyck situation, to me, is... I still think that he holds the power here to a certain extent. I didn't think it would carry on this long. I thought something would be done. Clearly, Kevin Cheveldayoff is not going to make a deal just to make a deal. Now, if you believe the rumors out there that maybe there was a deal discussed with Buffalo, Ukko-Pekka Luukkonen did not waive his no trade. Like, maybe if he did, then this deal would have been consummated and we're done. We're not talking about this. And Connor Hellebuyck is a Buffalo Sabre. The other part of it, too, is now we're at that point where if you're a team acquiring Connor Hellebuyck, if you're going to do it, you better do it quick. Because how much training camp do you want him to miss? He's not facing NHL shooters at the local high school or local junior team practice.
0: And is the price going to go up or down?
1: I think the price goes on. I think
0: the price
1: stays the same. I think if you're Kevin Cheveldayoff, you can't change the price. Because then teams are going to go, "Oh, I'll just wait a little bit longer and then he'll fold." I don't think he can do that. But as I mentioned in the first block, I think there is a breaking point for both sides here. Either Connor Hellebuyck saying, "Okay, I guess I'm just going to play and then just continue to try and trade me." And for Kevin Cheveldayoff, how long can we have this guy sitting out of our lineup? Because if he's not playing for us, he could be playing for somebody else, but we get assets back that either we can use to flip or they can be slotted into our lineup, which helps make us better right now. They need to sell tickets in Winnipeg. It's not a sellout every night anymore. Nope. They're coming off of a year where they're 8 points out of a playoff spot after winning the President's Trophy the year prior and then bowing out in the second round. Like, these are all things that are so critical for the Winnipeg Jets that I don't know that you could just let this thing lay for like 2-3 months. Like, I just don't see how a holdout helps either side. Connor Hellebuck getting game action or

0: practice reps with NHL players or the Winnipeg Jets getting off to a good start. I just don't see where the value is for both of these sides. And somebody's got a break here. And I do feel like it's more likely that Kevin Cheveldayoff is going to have to change his stance on what the return is going to be. And I'm not saying the actual price point. What I'm saying is it might be more futures than you would like to get back if you're Kevin Cheveldayoff. And then you got to get creative and look at those assets and then move along.
1: That's the tricky part. Can you do it for your future? Yes. Can they afford that right now? Probably not.
0: Exactly.
1: Like they want to win sooner than later.
0: Like tomorrow. Yeah.
1: And that's what makes it even more complicated.
0: Yep.
1: So we'll see what happens. Okay, number two, and Futes would love this headline. Holy sheet, what did the Flyers do? Did the Philadelphia Flyers...
0: Just towing that line.
1: Cause... Huh? See, it's right on the line. I even got that approved by the management just to make sure. I'm not getting in trouble.
0: Yeah.
1: I went and floated that around on purpose.
0: Yeah, we know we... We're not going to talk about the issue that we had before. Anyway.
1: No. So did the Flyers cause inflation? Because it's clear. Carlson signs the offer sheet. And ever since then, a whack of these contracts. And they're all pretty rich, right? Did the Flyers quickly cause NHL inflation? Or did they just fast forward the inevitable? Because we are talking about a cap that's over $100 million.
0: Yeah. I think that they fast forwarded the inevitable, but like super fast forward. Because we talked to Matt Cater yesterday, and he's the agent for Leo Carlson. He's also the agent for Ryan Leonard.
1: Yeah, and Chris Kreider as well.
0: And Chris Kreider. Yeah. I don't think that Ryan Leonard gets $10.5 million on the AAV.
1: That's exactly the point.
0: For 8 years if right. Leo Carlson gets $14 million. Like that number changes drastically. I think that basically, well, not everybody, but almost everybody, you know, 24 and under that signed a contract after Leo Carlson got, they should be sending him a gift basket because I don't think that they're getting $2 or $3 million extra. Like, that's why we talked about, like, the Matthew Nyes deal looks great because his deal is less than $8 million and he signed until he was, I think it was a 7-year deal that he signed. Just like, I think we were going to get to this point eventually. I think that fast forwarded and super fast forwarded the players getting the money so quickly and before contracts were limited to 7 years from the 8 years that they previously were, which was only a couple days ago.
1: And when was the last time you saw this? The Ducks in the top 10 in payroll, number 7 in the NHL going into this season right now.
0: Well, here's the thing. They're that high up there in payroll, but they've taken a lot of hits along the way. Like when you
1: No, that's it. It's like it's escalated them. And you know what's funny about a cap league? Everyone thinks that every team spends the same. It's not the truth. You guys talked about it yesterday on the show.
0: I think there was only five teams that spent to the cap last year.
1: Yeah, five teams last year. This year, over 104, so 104 or above, it's the Florida Panthers.
0: Yep.
1: The Vegas Knights and the Toronto Maple Leafs.
0: At 104?
1: Or above 104. So there's still some tinkering.
0: I think Washington's in there too, are they not?
1: They are right in there. They're in the top five. Rangers
0: in the top five as well. Yeah.
1: So absolutely. So
0: yeah, but Anaheim being up there, man, this is a big year for Anaheim. You make it to the second round. Friedge pointed it out yesterday. What do you want to see when you sign these guys to big tickets? Well, what you want to see is growth from the previous year. And it's not just individual growth. It's growth from the entire roster that gets you to the second round at minimum. And when you look at the Western Conference, Vancouver and Calgary are going to struggle out of the gate. Chicago needs to take a step forward, but they're without Connor Bedard for the first little bit. Do we not think that San Jose is going to take a step forward? I do. They added some veteran guys back end.
1: Yep.
0: Utah is going to take another step forward, I would imagine. They brought in Vincent Trocheck. Really good forward group. I like their back end. Can they get enough goaltending again from Vemelka? St. Louis was out of the playoffs. St. Louis looks like a really good team. Again,
1: well, you know what's changed?
0: Are they
1: going
0: to get the goaltending?
1: You used to be in the world of you get paid for your performance.
0: Yeah, not even.
1: And when the cap goes up in this, you have to project so far that now you're getting paid on what you are going to do versus getting paid for what you've already done.
0: So I'm glad you brought that up because I think I think it goes both ways. I want to say that Matt

0: Hader said it yesterday when we were talking about Ryan Leonard. So he wanted him to sign a shorter term deal. Ryan Leonard went the 8 years, $10.5 million. But he said it. Like, that contract will be surpassed because of the rising cap. Mm-hmm. So as a team, you're paying for future projection, but you're also looking at the deal thinking that deal is going to be a discount in 3 years comparatively to other contracts that are going to be signed after that deal. Right. So Ryan Leonard at $10.5 million right now looks like a lot. But in 3 years, by the end of that deal, that deal is going to be obsolete. Or at least if you're the National Hockey League and its constituents, you hope that it's going to be obsolete because it means that business is growing. So that's the chance that you take if you are these National Hockey League teams. But, and I say this is a big but, there are going to be some of these deals that still, even with a rising salary cap, still will not age gracefully. Well. It's going to happen. Not everybody's going to be a hit.
1: Do you remember the Matt Sundin extension in Toronto many moons ago?
0: Mm-hmm.
1: It was 5 years, mm-hmm. $45 million. It was $9 million. Now, that was before the cap. So
0: yep.
1: You saw those salaries go up quite a bit.
0: I would love to. What year was that signed? Do you remember?
1: I don't. We have to look it up. But what was funny is, at the time, $9 million was a lot of money. And the idea was it would be a deal by the end of the 5 years. And it was. Like a discount.
0: Yeah.
1: By the end of it. So that's, you know, that's sort of part of the strategy, I think, especially now though with the cap. You'll see a lot more.
0: Okay, so it was 6 years, $52.5 million.
1: Right.
0: In 2002. So what is $8.75 million worth today?
1: Was it 52 by 6?
0: Yeah.
1: Yeah. 8.6, so right under $9 million.
0: I'm looking this up.
1: Oh, you're doing the inflation of what that would be worth today.
0: Oh, boy. Oh, yeah. The approximate worth of $8.75 million from 2002 to today, you want to take a guess?
1: Okay, so
0: Then we wonder why we can't afford houses.
1: I'm going to guess 12 and a half.
0: $16.292 million. Almost double.
1: It's those egg prices. They'll get you.
0: Seen the price of eggs? I won't tell where that joke came from. I won't if you won't. So there you go. Like, that's crazy, eh?
1: Yeah.
0: Jeez.
1: But you got to pay now for the future. That's what you got to do. And there's a bit of risk in that. There's a bit of... I think if you have a good enough feeling about your player, you're going to get that discount. But you're right. There's going to be the bunch in there where it doesn't age well.
0: There's going to be one or two that you look at and go, whew, that deal looked good then. It don't look good now.
1: I got a couple more for you. My captain, Drew Doughty, the latest named. Yep. Today, so we're seeing a bunch of teams fill those vacancies. A lot of them still remain. And what's interesting is I wonder how that role has changed in terms of, do you think it is more or less impactful and important than it's ever been, or has it stayed the same? And I ask this because, if you remember, when Sidney Crosby was named captain of the Penguins, the reaction wasn't like terrific. The reaction was, oof, it's kind of young. The thought then was you go with your leader, the veteran person, you don't put that on a young player. And ever since Crosby, it's become the norm. Your best player is your captain. Like San Jose, is there a shock? It's going to be Celebrini. Like, there's not even...
0: I would be stunned.
1: Think about
0: if it wasn't.
1: But years ago, there would have been a debate. Like maybe someone that's been there longer. So just your thought, is it simpler now because you just give it to your best player? Can you still have people lead without having the C on the jersey? How has that position changed in your mind over the last 20 years?
0: I don't know that it is different. Part of it too that nobody talks about, and maybe we shouldn't, but I'm gonna say it anyway. A lot of being the captain is about being available to the media, and you want your best player in front of the media. Like, I think media obligations is part of it.
1: It's almost your best leader is now your best. It's changed to be your best speaker,
0: team spokesperson.
1: It's a team spokesperson,
0: and that was like that in the past, but media obligations are seemingly more now than they used to be. And so I think that's part of it. But I also think that

0: yeah, there are plenty of guys around the league that don't wear a letter or don't wear the captaincy that are leaders on their team. I also think that the whole leadership idea has changed. I think for a long time, the belief was that unless you are a rah-rah guy, you can't be a captain. And while, yes, you know, you are a player that other players look up to, you didn't have to necessarily be the best player. I think the changing of that is also just society. People look up to the best or perceived best.
1: Well, it's a much more cosmetic thing now because they talked about like Morgan Riley in Toronto.
0: Mikey, it's not to interrupt, but it's also to sell jerseys.
1: Well, I mean, that's the point. Yeah. Like, remember a lot of people thought that the real captain was Morgan Riley. Maybe they should have went down that road. See or not, he was going to play the same role with that team anyway.
0: Yep.
1: So the actual leading of the team are things that we don't see every day. We don't know what's in every single dressing room. So I think that is almost separated from what the public leader is. Because that's the only difference. The person wearing your C is your public leader, the team that, or the person the team has decided to put out there in the public to represent your team. That's why it would be funny if someone blew off the media and the story was a team spokesperson was not available.
0: Yeah.
1: They declined comment for the story.
0: I mean, it certainly happened.
1: Right.
0: So I think that as society has changed, I think the perception of the captain has changed. Now, in the actual dressing room, I don't know that that's changed. I still think it's guys that players look up to as a leader. You may disagree or disagree with the choice, but I think that, you know, when the captain is named, I don't think it's done just so lightly. Mm-hmm. I think it is, you know, Connor Bedard being named the captain in Chicago. Do I know that he's the best leader? I don't. But I'd imagine that he ain't half bad if he's going to be the captain of that franchise. Also, because you expect him to be there a long time. So when you're setting a standard for an organization, you want your captain as someone who's going to be there for a long time, set the standard, be the standard, and then guys fall in line behind him because that is what the expectation is based on, mm-hmm. quote unquote, the standard. So I think that's where that plays into it as well. Like I said it earlier, Drew Doughty being named captain, he deserves it. He's been there his entire career. He's going right into the Hall of Fame. He's won Stanley Cups there. He's won gold medals as a member of the Canadian Olympic team. He deserves it.
1: It feels like he already had it.
0: Right. But my wonder is, does that mean that Drew Doughty is going to stick around past his contract for this season? Like, I don't think Los Angeles names him the captain if it's a one-year thing and they know they're going to move on from him
1: and then they
0: after
1: do
0: the
1: it again.
0: Season is done. I don't think that that's going to happen. I could be wrong. Maybe it's, hey, Drew, we're going to give you the captaincy. Maybe it is your last year because you deserve it because you are a lifelong king, all of those things. And maybe Adrian Kempe gets it after. I don't know. I just don't see that happening. I feel like
1: it feels like another level of commitment.
0: It feels like Drew Doughty is not going to retire anytime soon and he will be the captain and stay in LA for another couple of years after this year. Maybe, I don't know.
1: Okay, what do you make of this? Selling jerseys, easy, right?
0: Yep.
1: Speaking to the media makes sense as well. No problem. What about on the ice as the team rep?
0: Sorry, mm-hmm. before yeah. that, Mike Schutt, who listens to this show a lot, we actually met him at the Hall of Fame dinner last year. He's known Futes for years. This is a great point by him. Don't let it be lost that Austin Matthews is the captain of Team USA who has plenty of options, so there must be something special about him we don't get to see.
1: Mm-hmm.
0: It's a great point.
1: And some are the rah-rah guys. And some
0: and
1: of them
0: ain't that guy.
1: No, and some of them are a lead by example.
0: Yep.
1: So there's many different reasons for why you'd have it. So, as I mentioned, the media stuff makes sense. The selling of the jerseys makes sense. What about on the ice as a team rep, the person that has to talk to that ref? It's different if you're a future Hall of Famer talking to a referee, debating stuff with the ref during the game, than if you're a great leading but third line kind of player, that sort of thing. Isn't there an advantage, the star advantage, that if you want to have someone, and I'm not saying the refs will bend the knee to star players, but it's different if it's a Gretzky, a Messier, a Crosby. That if it's someone else on that team. Isn't there an advantage that way?
0: Well, I think
1: on the ice.
0: I think established guys.
1: Right.
0: I think, I don't even know if they have to be superstars. Like, I think that Adam Lowry, who is the captain of the Winnipeg Jets, has the utmost respect.

0: respect from officials because of the way he plays the game.
1: Yeah, established.
0: Right? Established guys. That's where, you know, I think that's where part of the growth from Sidney Crosby had to come in as well. Because there were a lot of people that talked about how Sidney Crosby was a whiner when he came into the league. And I don't think officials like that very much. Like, that's part of the growth.
1: He was a whiner, a hotshot, all that sort of thing.
0: Yeah.
1: And has turned into one of the greatest leaders of all time.
0: In the history of sports.
1: Yeah,
0: not just hockey.
1: Not hockey, not just Canadian hockey and that sort of thing. And also a pretty gritty player, too.
0: Oh,
1: like, the only player, this is a topic for another day, I guess, but maybe Steve Yzerman makes this list as well. Not maybe. He does make the list. Guys that drive.

0: No doubt.
1: He's got the aura.
0: Absolutely he does. But he's also been there and done that. And for other players, they look at that and say, yeah, that's he's the guy. He's the standard in the National Hockey League mm-hmm. right now.
1: That's weird. He may not be as fast and skillful as McDavid, probably doesn't have as many titles and records as Gretzky. But from a leader perspective, reputation-wise, it's very hard to find
0: someone. Star players bend the knee to Sidney Crosby.
1: 100%. Like he is. I mean, we exaggerate the term hockey royalty.
0: He is.
1: 1,000%.
0: He's on the Mount Rushmore of hockey players of all time.
1: Speaking of captains, you want to end with the opposite of Sidney Crosby? What if I mentioned Brady Tkachuk to close this out? We all look at the dates this year, right? Bobrovsky's going to face the Panthers. Quinn Hughes in Vancouver. There's all that, but it is number one by a mile when Brady Tkachuk returns to Ottawa. It sounds like an easy question to say, because when you think about what are the worst examples, the most raucous, crazy atmospheres when someone comes back. And you got to look no further than John Tavares on the island, who still gets booed
0: still
1: to this day. So the question is, will Brady and Ottawa surpass Tavares on the island? I want to quickly say yes to it, and then I got to stop and think.
0: The Islanders fans
1: are relentless. It was pretty relentless on the island.
0: But
1: will it surpass that? I think it's a good question.
0: I don't want to just take the sit on the fence answer and say it'll be about the same. I do kind of believe that it'll be about the same. The difference is that John Tavares left as a free agent. Brady Tkachuk left in the middle of a contract.
1: As their captain.
0: He left under worse
1: circumstances.
0: Yeah, to me, those aren't the same thing. Now, some people are also upset because John Tavares left. And if I am not mistaken, the Leafs were not the team that offered him the most money. I think the Islanders and the San Jose Sharks offered him more.
1: Yeah.
0: So maybe that gets in the craw of some people. But this Brady Tkachuk thing, the other added element is the politicization of the American player not wanting to play in Canada.
1: And it's the nation's capital of all.
0: Yeah, I think that plays a role in all this.
1: Game one is a no-doubter.
0: Oh, Brady Tkachuk is getting booed in Ottawa the rest of his career.
1: I'm talking about game one will be Tavares-like.
0: Yeah.
1: Probably more.
0: Yeah.
1: The real question is, will they just do it every time he comes back?
0: Yeah. Oh, absolutely.
1: And I think they will.
0: Absolutely.
1: But to match the Islanders-Tavares thing, it sounds easier than it is. That's why I give it the quick yes, but you do got to zoom out and be like, are they going to keep that? Because we're not, like, Canadians really aren't great at this kind of stuff, at booing. It's not really in our nature.
0: Yeah, but this is different, though.
1: Right?
0: No, this is also on the heels of the U.S. beating Canada at the Olympics.
1: This is what I'm saying. I think all of these factors together, it has the makings for like something we may have never seen before.
0: Yeah, I don't necessarily disagree with that. I think it's going to be loud. One of the ones, and I wish that the Leafs played in Ottawa's home opener, because then they would, you know, if they announced the bench staff for the Leafs.
1: Oh, Daniel Alfredson.
0: Yeah, I wonder what that reception would be like.
1: What do you think? You think they'd boo him? I mean,
0: I think they do announce the... Actually, if I'm not mistaken, I know at Leaf games they announce the other team's coaches before the game, I think.
1: Yep. I think he gets cheered. Because we have to remember, the crowd is different in a arena than they are on Twitter. So in the arena, this is why...
0: Alfredson, the one team that you couldn't go to is
1: And you went directly there. But here's the thing. If I'm the Sens, and they confirm they're going to do a video tribute for Brady.
0: Oh, he getting booed through that whole tribute.
1: And I think you have to do it to allow the booing to happen. I would suggest to Ottawa, if they were listening, I wouldn't run that video early in the game. Because it always calms the crowd down a little bit. It's going to at least give the people that want to cheer for him, the few that they are, a chance. They should make him eat it for as long as possible.
0: Yeah.
1: I'm not saying third period.
0: Just wait.
1: But you want to wait.
0: Midway through the
1: second. You want the advantage of it being a hostile environment.
0: And the buildup.
1: We saw in Toronto, once that Marner video played, see you later.
0: It. Yeah.
1: It was over.
0: Thanks for doing this, buddy. Appreciate it.
1: Time flies.
0: The soft launch of the candy jar. We'll do it every week, every Thursday. Mikey will be making an appearance in studio. Gord Stellick is going to join me in studio for hour two, and we're going to talk to Bob Stauffer at the bottom of hour two. What's going on at Oilers camp? McDavid, Draisaitl, Podkolzin.

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2: 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Matt Marchese. And now joining me in studio, Gord Stellick. Gordo, how are we doing?
3: Oh, I'm doing great. Great to be back. And all kinds of stories, right, including where we're going to go to in Winnipeg. It's been a more active summer and more scrutiny and questions about training camps. So I'm good. I had a great summer and ready to go.
2: Let's do it. We're going to head out to Winnipeg. Sean Reynolds from the NHL on Sportsnet joins us. How are we doing today?
4: Doing great, guys. How are you?
2: We're good. Okay, where did the goatee go? You had like a goatee beard thing going. Like, what happened? Would they tell you to shave it off? Like, what's going on here, Reynolds?
4: No, true story. Before I went on camera last night, my wife and two daughters voted for me to take the beard off. And I said, I don't have time to do it before my hit. So I did the hit, shaved it off, and then was pretending for a while that it was a fake beard to everyone who was texting me and saying I like the beard. I was like, look, I'm clean shaven, fake beard. I can get you one if you need.
2: I shaved off the mustache, and I don't think that my kids have ever seen me without facial hair. And my daughter just kind of looked at me and I went, you like the mustache better? She goes, yeah. And she's four. And my wife hates it. So we came to a compromise that, you know, the beard came back a little bit. One guy that we don't know if he's going to be coming back, Connor Hellebuck. So he was suspended by the Jets for not reporting to camp. This is standard procedural stuff as per the collective bargaining agreement. Do you think that there is a side that wields more power here between the Jets and Connor Hellebuck?
4: Yeah, it's the Winnipeg Jets in this situation because Connor Hellebuck signed a contract. And in the end, if he doesn't honor that contract, it's he who is going to go without pay once the season starts. And it's a power that Kevin Cheveldayoff has always wielded. So many people ask me about Kevin and how he's planning to handle this or what I expect. It's obvious. He's laid this out every time he's run into this situation. He's run into it a couple of times. Years ago with Evander Kane and not too long ago with Pierre-Luc Dubois. Kevin Cheveldayoff has been here before in situations where he's got an asset, let's call it a distressed asset, because they want to move. And people think that that means he's bent over a barrel. And there's just patience when it comes to Kevin Cheveldayoff. I use the line I always use, don't get in a game of chicken with Kevin Cheveldayoff, because you're going to end up in the ditch or in a head-on collision, because he will not divert his course. He's going to wait until he gets what he wants. And that means that Connor Hellebuck is at the mercy of the other trade partners coming to the table with something that the Jets will accept. So the control in this situation, in my mind, is all with Kevin Cheveldayoff, and he's not afraid to wield that power.
3: So, Sean, Connor Hellebuck had the power a couple of years ago. I mean, a lot of people, myself included, were pleasantly surprised that he agreed to stay in Winnipeg. So how did we get where we got to now that a guy that willingly re-upped now doesn't want to be there?
4: Okay. It's a great question. And I do believe it's the question, because as you alluded to, a couple of years ago, Connor Hellebuck re-upped with the Winnipeg Jets at what I thought was a bargain of a contract. I know things have changed in the salary world, but even at that time, I thought that he could have got more. And the reason that he decided to stay was that he had faith that the Winnipeg Jets were going to compete for a Stanley Cup. They followed it up by him having a Vezina Trophy winning season and a Vezina Hart Trophy winning season. He played behind the best defense in the league for both of those years. And then the Jets kind of fell off last year. And we just came from talking with Kyle Connor, and I asked him about his faith in the team, because he re-signed with the Winnipeg Jets now that Connor Hellebuck wants out. And he said some kind of line alluding to the idea that he thinks it would be ridiculous to lose faith that quickly, given the fact that two seasons ago, this was the President's Trophy winner, and they were such a strong defensive team for a couple of years. That there, Gord, is the question. How did Connor Hellebuck go from a team that he believed could win the Stanley Cup, despite the fact that when he did re-sign, the Jets, I don't think anyone was out there saying, I think the Jets are a favorite for a Stanley Cup. How did he go from that to one down year and completely losing faith in this team and wanting out? That's the big question. I will say this. I do think there was a little bit of a shock here for Connor Hellebuck that he had played behind, like I had said, the stats back it up. The Winnipeg Jets were the best defensive team.

0: team in the league. His degree of difficulty was way lower than most of the other goaltenders in the league. And he made hay while the sun was shining with two Vezinas and a Hart Trophy. And then it got hard last year. And Connor Hellebuck was, to a degree, a little bit exposed in the game he played. And what kind of showed us that was then when he went to the Olympics and got behind a team that was playing really strong defensively, suddenly he looked like that Hart Trophy winning goaltender again. So in my mind, I think Connor Hellebuck finds himself on a team that he suddenly doesn't think can play that level of style that made him look so good. And he's trying to get to a different partner that he can look like the best goaltender in the world again, because last year he clearly did not. And I've had people say this time and again, he was a Hart Trophy winner. Last year, at one point, I think it was 11 straight games that he lost in a row. You start getting questioned by people who say, hey, isn't a Hart Trophy winner the kind of guy who's supposed to put a team on his back and get you out of those situations? I don't think Connor Hellebuck was comfortable facing those questions, and he wants to get to a place where he may not have to face those questions.
1: So we know Winnipeg doesn't want to do a deal for futures. We understand that. They want to win now. But is there a breaking point for either side here? Because Winnipeg wants to get off to a good start, especially they missed the playoffs by 8 points last year. They want to get off to a good start. They're not just automatically selling out the building anymore either. There are seats still available. For Connor Hellebuck, you want to face live ammunition from National Hockey League players and not the local high school or junior team, wherever he's planning to skate. Like, is there a breaking point in your mind where Connor Hellebuck says, you know what, I've got to play? And is there a breaking point where Kevin Cheveldayoff says, I need the assets for this player because I need to plug them into my team right now, or I just need to get something for this guy and then potentially whatever assets I get, even if they are futures, that I can move them to help my roster right now?
0: So Kevin Cheveldayoff just told us, essentially, I'm not taking futures. And the reason I'm not taking futures is I need to go back into that room, and he named specific players, Mark Scheifele, Kyle Connor, Josh Morrissey, who could sign a new contract, an extension with the Jets as of next year. He needs to walk in and tell those guys, Mark Scheifele, who's 33 years old, he needs to walk into the room and be able to tell those guys there's still a chance to win here, because that's what they sold Mark Scheifele on staying in Winnipeg for. So the Jets have planted their flag. They want to win right now. A lot of people think it's crazy given what happened last year and given the age of the core. But the Winnipeg Jets are going to try to win right now. And because of that, in a market like Winnipeg, where you don't get anything for free, unrestricted free agents do not come to Winnipeg and say, this is where I want to be. So if you are moving an asset back, you have to get what you need back for that asset. There's no ifs, ands, or buts. But you bring up a great point. The Jets schedule this year at the beginning of the year is a murderer's row of opposition. We are going to know probably by the end of October if the Winnipeg Jets have a shot at making the playoffs. It won't even be American Thanksgiving. It is a tough sled, and they could find themselves in a hole really early. And if they're duking it out behind the scenes with Connor Hellebuck, this could only make the situation worse. But I still, at that stage, do not see Kevin Cheveldayoff giving in and saying, we got to move him right now just to get what we can get. I don't see him doing that. I think there's just as much pressure on the team out there. And you touched on it. Connor Hellebuck, you want him playing, facing live ammunition, facing NHL players. If I'm a team right now who still thinks, you know what, one way or another, I'm going to get this deal done and we need Connor Hellebuck here, there's pressure on that team, because if you are planning to execute that plan, you want to get Connor Hellebuck in and give yourself the best chance at a start. So I think there's pressure everywhere that we look here. Kevin Cheveldayoff has the most pressure, but he's the least likely to act on it. I think other teams out there, if you want Connor Hellebuck, you want to get him into camp, you want to get things figured out with your team, you want to get a hot start. So if you are a team out there who's thinking, we really do want to start the season with Connor Hellebuck, I think the pressure is more likely to apply there than it is in a market where Kevin Cheveldayoff cannot lose this trade.
2: So appearances, perception is reality. And I'm not saying he's doing it for appearances, Kevin Cheveldayoff. Certainly very sincere, but I think it's good appearance-wise that you didn't trade him right away, that you showed a willingness to suspend him if he didn't come to camp. It seems though they planted their flag, Sean, and other ways.

0: is they're playing nice behind the scenes. And do you get a sense, like, if you're going to start to grow your goatee again when he's traded, when might that happen?
1: Oh, boy. I don't like being the guy to guess when it's going to happen. I had said throughout the summer, I didn't believe it would happen before training camp. I wouldn't be surprised if we get off this call and he got traded. And I also wouldn't be surprised if at Christmas time, we're still talking about this. Cause the one thing I know about the Winnipeg Jets, and Kevin Cheveldayoff alluded to it, is that, and Mark Scheifele just talked about how hard, Kyle Connor, I think it was, talked about how hard it could be to bring him back into the room. But Kevin Cheveldayoff would do that. Like, if nothing happens here and he can't make the trade, I can see him going to Connor Hellebuyck when the season starts and says, look, we're both better off together. We're better off with you in that, not having an asset sitting on the sideline to help us with this hard start that we know we're going to have. And you're better served to get back in there, steal games for us, and let the league know what they could be getting with that player. Kevin Cheveldayoff has left the door open here. He said as much. If Connor, I can very much see a scenario where Connor Hellebuyck begrudgingly is playing games for the Winnipeg Jets at some point this year, because as little as he likes it and as little as maybe the Jets would like it, it's the best case scenario for everybody involved. So, I mean, I don't know that I'm one of those guys who has the bandwidth to be able to grow one of those ZZ Top beards, but I wouldn't be surprised if I started growing it, but that's what I had by the time this whole situation was taken care of.
2: There is a belief out there for some that Winnipeg needs a goaltender back in any deal. Do you follow that same script, or do you believe that they're just going to make the best deal possible that helps them right now, whether or not that includes a goaltender?
1: Well, I think if there was an offer that gave them heavier depth scoring than it did shoring you up on the back end in net, I think the Jets would go that way, because that's, to me, if we get back to looking at the Winnipeg Jets and what they need, even if you brought Connor Hellebuyck back in, they're still the same team they were last year. And what they were was a team that definitely could get better defensively, but basically tried to keep the score as low as possible and win hockey games on the backs of Mark Scheifele and Kyle Connor, who were phenomenal last year. Like, those two players gave the Jets a chance to win night out and night in and night out. And if they would have just had a little bit of depth scoring, which they had none of last year, it would have put them over the top in a lot of games. All their games were close. I know that they were in last place for a while. They never looked like a last place team. They were right there in every game. They just couldn't get over the finish line. So if the Jets want to compete like they say they do, depth scoring to me is their biggest need. They went out and they got Stuart Skinner for the idea that, yes, we would like to have a goaltending tandem to do this, but he's a starting goaltender in the NHL. Think whatever you want to think about him, who we may be able to rely on should we get a package that gives us the best foot forward towards adding some of that depth scoring. It's not an ideal position to be in. You know, you'd have to go to a player like Thomas Milic or Dominic DeVincentis, who are unproven at the NHL level, and it would be quite a risk to do that. But I could see making that move and then going throughout the year and trying to add a depth goaltender. I don't think that's the hardest trade to make. It's probably one of the easier. So I don't think they have to get a goalie back in this trade. I think there's other ways to solve that. They need, in my mind, to address depth scoring if they want to be what they say they want to be, and that's a team competing for the Stanley Cup. That's a big gap to close compared to what they were last year, guys.
0: So, Sean, with or without Connor Hellebuyck, you just mentioned, alluding to, they need depth scoring. Now, was the depth scoring in its entirety the void Nick Ehlers? Like, where are they going to find this depth scoring? They had enough to win a President's Trophy. It went, and I don't hear anything else exciting me that it came back.
1: Yeah, so great pull on Nick Ehlers, because this is a player that in this market, people, you know, the analytics, the fancy stats, whatever you want to call it, showed his importance was greater than the opportunities that he was being given, which was why he left in the end. I could get into depth on all the things that I thought that he did, but just one off the top of my head, that President's Trophy year, there were so many times that the Winnipeg Jets had to tie up a game late and they just went out and did it. But one of the reasons they did it is because They're a great team at

0: controlling the play once they get in the offensive zone with control. And Nick Ehlers, along with players like Connor McDavid, they're so fast you can't defend against them. They gain the zone, and all of the defense are in defense instructors. They're not attacking you on the boards. They're sitting back, and now the Jets got to go to work. Nick Ehlers was gone, and that ability dried up like that. So he was really important because he gave the Jets control in the offensive zone. If you go back and look at all the times they tied up games late, he seemed to be central in it, I'd say 60% of the time. It's just those situational things that really cost the Jets once he was gone. They also, guys, were very reliant on their system the year before that, and they lost five of the fastest players on their roster. And their system was built on getting on top of the opposition quick, and they weren't able to do that last year. And that's another tricky thing about, and something that maybe the Jets will be looking at, because last year they were a slow team that needed to be a fast team. And I didn't see them add the kind of backup scoring that Nikolaj Ehlers helped create and helped provide. And B, they didn't really add a lot to the speed of this team. Maybe they will with some of the younger players, but there's some wide open things there that they were obviously missing that became obvious. I don't want to say everyone saw it coming, but it became obvious just 10 games into the season last year that this Winnipeg Jets team was a shade of the team it had been the year before. And there's a lot of work to get them back to that.
1: Where does Viggo Bjork fit into all of this? Like, this is a player that when you watch him at the World Juniors, I know everybody goes back to, well, he missed like four breakaways in overtime and then missed a penalty shot. This guy's a fantastic player. And I think that Winnipeg was maybe a little bit surprising. They're certainly thrilled that he was available for them to pick at number eight. Like, how big of a role do you anticipate we see for him this year?
0: Winnipeg's crazy about this player. And I'm no scout, but a couple things that I look at is if you slayed it at the World Juniors, there's a great chance you're going to be a good pro. And if you go as an 18-year-old and you slay it at the World Championships playing alongside men, I like your chances. They're really high on this player. I would be surprised if he doesn't start with the Winnipeg Jets this year. But at the heart of it, and you guys know this, he's an 18-year-old player coming into the league. If he had 31 points this year, I think that the Winnipeg Jets would have to look at that and be like, wow, that's an amazing start for this player. They've got the ability to shield him a little bit because Mark Scheifele chews up a ton of ice. And then Adam Lowry, you can use him like they did last year as a second line center. So you can control the holes that you get Viggo Bjork out in. The Jets are in a good position to give him a good start. The one thing that concerns me slightly is, like most markets, this market is looking at this and being like, finally, the second line center we've been looking for years, problem solved, plan the parade. And that's a lot of pressure to put on an 18-year-old kid taking eighth overall. I think that the priority, and it's tricky for the Winnipeg Jets because they want to win right now to convince the likes of Josh Morrissey to stick around, to make sure that guys like Kyle Connor and Mark Scheifele aren't getting frustrated and start looking elsewhere like Connor Hellebuck has. But at the same time, I think it's dangerous to put too much on the shoulders of an 18-year-old kid. You got to manage him and make sure that the year plays out to give him confidence and build. Because I've heard, guys, I'm going to tell you something I heard down in Vegas, and I had my mind blown by this. But I had one person tell me that they had heard talk of Viggo Bjork and that great Canadian kid drafted second or third round in Tampa, was injured for the Olympics last year. Braden Point. That his floor is Braden Point. That sounds insane to me. I think that that's crazy and a ridiculous amount of pressure to put on a player. But just when I'm in this position to be trying to calm people down on the hype for this player, I'm hearing this, and I'm not hearing it in Winnipeg. I'm hearing it out of Sweden. That is an insane high floor to put on a player. But the hype that I'm hearing from this player, I heard it around the draft from scouts. There's so many scouts that are in love with this player. So you can't screw this up if you're Winnipeg. You have to bring him along in the way that's best for him and not the team. And that could be a little bit of a clashing ideology this year.
2: Well, Ty, if that's to be a big endorsement, you mentioned Kevin Cheveldayoff has been used to this, but it's been a while, right? I mean, you've had, whether it's Morrissey, Scheifele, Hellebuck, Kyle Connor signing up. I mean, you think of Patrick Laine, Pierre-Luc Dubois, Dustin Byfuglien, Evander Kane, Blake Wheeler, and it's been a very different animal the last couple of years.

0: Yeah. I mean, boy, this is a fascinating team to cover because we walked in here in training camp and you're thinking, look at this big story. And it's like, this seems to happen in Winnipeg all the time. Like, I remember a training camp we showed up to a couple of years ago, and that's when Dustin Byfuglien showed up and then suddenly decided he didn't want to play hockey anymore and was going to leave $16 million on the table. We've come into, you know, the big story a couple of years ago was Blake Wheeler having the C stripped off his jersey. Like, there is always something going on in Winnipeg, it seems. There's a lot of drama and there's a lot that happens outside of this. Look, the errors are interesting because Paul Maurice got so much out of this team, and I think he oversaw the Winnipeg Jets in 2018 being the best team in the NHL. They didn't win it that year, but I still contend they were the best team in the NHL that year. And then you saw this drop off from the team that made no sense. The room kind of started, the room started rotting from the inside out. And sometimes it's hard to understand why they're not getting, you know, results on ice. Then you finally get to the Rick Bowness era and he addresses that room that seems to be kind of rotting within, turns it around in a single year, brings them to where they are. Then you add in the new coach and he takes you to a President's Trophy. Like, the ups and downs of this team are so crazy. And there's just so much that goes on off ice, I believe, with this team, like is happening right now, that kind of affects what you're seeing with the on ice product and makes it a little tricky to understand where this team is. Look, I'm going to go on the record and say, I don't think the Winnipeg Jets are going to make the playoffs this year, but we've seen from this team go out and grab players and cobble stuff together and look like they've got a roster that can't do it. And then they go out and win the President's Trophy. That year they won the President's Trophy. They went into the offseason trying to add and they added nothing and they got better. It didn't make sense, but they pulled it off. It's an interesting market, an interesting team. There always seems to be something going on behind the scenes that affect things. And that's why it makes them a little bit of a wild card anytime you deal with them. I don't think they're making the playoffs this year. The team themselves thinks that they're going to be a very strong team this year. And, you know, who knows where that's, the chips are going to lie.
1: One more before we let you go. One of these players was acquired last year. The other one was drafted by the franchise. And really, you know, after his rookie year in the American Hockey League, the numbers haven't quite reflected what was expected. Where do Isak Rosen and Brad Lambert fit into things this year, do you think?
0: Okay, those are interesting ones because the very same scouting that I heard about the Braden Point comparison with Viggo Bjork suggests that Isak Rosen is kind of exactly what he's shown us right now, a guy who can pop in the AHL and then a guy who has struggled to make his mark in the NHL. The Winnipeg Jets are going to give him time and room to find his game in the NHL. That doesn't necessarily mean that he will. And what I saw from him last year and the time that he played with the Winnipeg Jets was exactly that. He was not what his numbers said he was in the AHL, and he was a lot more what his numbers said that he was in the NHL. So that's a tricky one. Brad Lambert is another one because you've got a guy who's, you know, you've heard about him wanting out of Winnipeg, million-dollar legs. How is it going to transfer? And one of the things that you'll hear from Jets fans and, you know, maybe some commentators is the Winnipeg Jets have always structured themselves top heavy. Like, for years, their number one line was their three best players, Blake Wheeler, Mark Scheifele, and Kyle Connor. And for the most part, maybe changing here because Kyle Connor and Mark Scheifele were on a line here today. They had Cole Perfetti on a line with them. They would go with Gabe Vilardi, who I would suggest is their third best forward. You know, one thing I think has frustrated some of the fan base and maybe even some of the players is there's a lot of wealth there that never seems to get spread around in Winnipeg. What would that guy look like with Kyle Connor popping on the wing with him? We never really get to see that. Brad Lambert has been a player that's played mostly down the lineup. It doesn't seem like it's been a fit. The Jets used to, under Paul Maurice, want to bring a guy up from the AHL. And if you're a top-line scorer there, we bring you up when you're ready to be a top-line scorer in the NHL. They've switched a little bit more to a model of you're the top guy, top line in the AHL. Now we're going to get you to grind it and work your way up the lineup. That has not worked with Brad Lambert. So there may be things that can be done to unlock that player. But as of right now, Brad Lambert has left the team and the fan base wanting far more than he's delivered for them.
1: No.

0: Shortages of stories in Winnipeg. As you mentioned, one of the most fascinating teams to cover. Listen, I like you clean shaven too. So, I mean, we're all good on this end. Thanks for doing this, Sean. Appreciate it. And we'll be chatting a lot throughout the season.
1: Thanks for having me, guys.
0: Sean Reynolds from the NHL on Sportsnet. Gordo, like this, do you see Connor Hellebuyck ever playing a game for the Winnipeg Jets again?
2: No, I don't. And I am. It's interesting. This is the first holdout since Alexei Yashin in 1999. 27
0: really?
2: Years. This is the first time. And Bob Goodenough used to argue a holdout is not a holdout when they don't go to camp because they don't have a contract. And guys like, you know, Paul Kariya and that would do it. And Yashin wanted to renegotiate his last year, $3.6 million. He sat out the whole season. I don't see that happening. But I just mean that's how rare it is. And I think, Matt, behind the scenes, and again, this mystery about Connor Hellebuyck, and it's interesting him kind of saying, I got to play behind a good team, you know, if that's part of it. I don't know. But you're looking at basically he stated his case. He's played nice, if there's such a thing as playing nice now. The Dylan Larkin thing had all kind of acrimony, I think, including what big reason why Yzerman was let go mid-July. And they've kind of seemed to have softened where they really, but posturing in Detroit. So I think there's an element behind the scenes. There's a spirit that they'll get something done in Winnipeg. And when I say save face, that Connor Hellebuyck will get to go to a destination he wants to, and Kevin Cheveldayoff will get, I don't know if it's going to be quite the grand slam that fans will expect, but will, because 2 years ago, he would have lost him for nothing.
0: Yep.
2: So I just think, you know, you want to park it, move on, let's get at it. As Sean mentioned, hey, they got to get down to business now. They still think they can bounce back and be that President's Trophy team. You can't be wasting time.
0: Well, and you may not be you might not be a President's Trophy winning team if you don't have Connor Hellebuyck, but you definitely aren't if you don't have Connor Hellebuyck and you don't have the assets for him.
2: Yeah.
0: Like, that's the other part of this too. Like, to me, players can say whatever they want. I do believe that this cloud that is over them, that is the Connor Hellebuyck situation, I think it affects them.
2: Well,
0: it absolutely affects them. They'll say, you know, whatever they need to save face. But I think it's a big deal.
2: Oh, look at Ottawa. You know, sure. Look at Drake Batherson. Look at what they're all saying now, because Brady Tkachuk said he flew back to say the right things, but the elephant in the room, the white noise, was understood. And they chose to hit it head on rather than drag it out another year, have your father's line slip on a podcast or whatever. Like, you want to be here, you don't want to be here. So you can be pissed off that he signed a long-term contract, he's got to own up to it. But, well, no, he doesn't want to. Okay, let's get people that want to be here now, and let's get at it.
0: Yeah, totally agree. Well, I'll tell you what, our next stop is one that is also not short on storylines. Bob Stauffer, host of Oilers Now and radio analyst for the Oilers, will join us when we come back. What's camp like under Mike Babcock? And we have our first lines to see what he's thinking. Connor McDavid between Leon Draisaitl and Vasily Podkolzin to open up camp. Will it stick? We'll find out. Bob Stauffer joins us next. It's the Fan Hockey Show on Sportsnet 360, Sportsnet 590, The Fan, and wherever you get your podcast. Back in a moment.
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0: 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Matt Marchese, Gord Snellick here with you, and we make our way to Edmonton, host of Oilers Now and Oilers radio analyst Bob Stauffer joins us. How are we doing, Stauff?
23: We're good. What's going on, fellas?
0: We're back on the grind, buddy. Back on the grind, as are you. We can see a nice little shot there at Oilers training camp. It's been an interesting offseason for the Oilers, to say the least. How have things looked? Have they looked different under Mike Babcock from what you've been able to gather so far? I know it's early.
23: Yeah, it's a completely different energy around the team. I'm going to tell you that right now. And I'm not going to BS anybody here. Like, I've known Mike for over 30 years. Like, he coached the University of Lethbridge in 94. My friends played for him at Red Deer College in the late 80s, you know, when I was going to the University of Alberta. So, when you get the endorsement of, I don't know, two of the five best players on the planet, they want you to be the guy. And then Zach Hyman like Connor and Leon have, you know, scored 50 goals in the last 4 years here. That's a good

0: start. And I think that this group collectively wanted a different type of voice. And I'm going to add DJ Smith to part of the equation as well, an experienced assistant that's been a head coach in his own right. And it's just, you know, the coaching staff was quiet, especially last year. Like Glenn Gullitson, when he left to go to Dallas, that had an effect on Chris Knobloch. And the owners elected to make the change. And, you know, we just, the first group's been, was on the ice here at the downtown community arena. And Leon Draisaitl cheated on the first drill and it got shut down and they started again. And it was just kind of funny, like just the attention to detail. No whiteboard used for the first 27 minutes of practice. You know, 5-on-5 stuff to begin, forecheck and transitional breakout. They want to play with tempo and pace. And then they did, you know, left the ice for about 15 minutes. And then they started working on the penalty killing, which is a major place of emphasis for Edmonton. So long-winded, yes, we're already seeing a very different feel. And I've talked to a lot of players, and there's a completely different energy around the team right now, you guys, than maybe there was certainly last season.
1: So, Bob, I want to go back a few months, like when Mike's name came up and most of us were kind of, wow, that we didn't see that coming. Now, you mentioned with your background as well, knowing him from his roots in Alberta, whatever. Did it surprise you when you heard the name, or did you say, wow, that's a pretty enlightened choice, but I think it's a great fit?
0: Well, so, Gord, when it was made official with Chris, I put a tweet out saying that the Edmonton Oilers were going to look for a head coach with lots of experience, with gravitas, with a very, you know, a real emphasis on structure and process in their team's games, and a guy that can communicate. Okay? And so there were, oh, and a guy that's won a Stanley Cup before. So Bruce Cassidy's name was out there. Peter Laviolette's name was out there. And, you know, you guys know fully well, the Oilers interviewed Peter Laviolette. And I would even, you know, Daryl Sutter, for me personally, even though he's up there in age, is a guy that has a presence. And I think that presence is a big word. So, but knowing who is going to be involved in the process, the Oilers took a more progressive approach. Some might say more enlightened, and had their two top players and Zach Hyman, another really good player in this club, involved in sort of the interview process when it came down to the final couple of candidates. You know, Craig Berube was another guy that was interviewed early that had won before as well. I was not surprised at all that Mike was going to be the guy. I don't mean to come across like, yeah, I know everything, but if I were looking for a guy, and the thing is, I'm not sure Mike necessarily thought about coming back in the game unless the situation was right for him, and having players wanting him, I think, meant a difference. Having an organization prepared to, you know, go through the process with the NHL and support him and have key players support him, I think meant a lot to him. And the first thing he said to me is he wanted to have fun. And the guys I know, he won a national title at Lethbridge. You know, you go win for Team Canada with half the best players in the world in 10 and 14, you're coaching a really good team. University of Lethbridge doesn't even have a youth sports program anymore. Like, that's like winning an NCAA football championship at Savannah State. It's hard to win there. Now it's impossible to win there. The guy's always been able to coach, and he is having fun. But it doesn't mean that you can't lead men and push men, and the best want to be pushed. And the Oilers got some guys that really, you know, want to take that final step and, you know, get their hands on that silver chalice.
2: So you mentioned Zach Hyman in this, and Zach Hyman he's played for Mike Babcock. Like,
0: yeah.
2: How much do you think his voice carried with Connor and Leon in knowing what to expect in this whole conversation?
0: Well, I think the players have a lot of respect for Zach Hyman, how far he's come as a player. You know, I mean, it's a fifth round draft choice of Florida. And I know at times there were complaints in the Toronto media about Hyman's deployment specific to Austin Matthews going back several years ago. And I remember when the Oilers were, you know, recruited Zach Hyman, and it was an all-in recruitment of Zach Hyman from ownership down, that there was some criticism that, you know, he got this 7-year contract at Edmonton. He scored at a 40-goal pace last year when he came back from having reconstructed wrist surgery. And the work rate is something that I know Connor and Leon really admire, and he's smart. And so I think that and he has history with Mike. And Mike coached, I think,

0: believe, had 10 rookies back in 16, 17. And not all of them have, you know, progressed the way Hyman has, but he's continuously improved every, you know, every year that he's been in the league. And it's, by the way, he's looked very good here. He's just about to step on the ice with the second session.
1: So we had Sean Reynolds on just earlier from Winnipeg. You're talking about a President's Trophy team that took a step back and wants to bounce back. Talk about a team that made the Stanley Cup final 2 years in a row, took a step back, wants to bounce back. So what about around Mike Babcock, the supporting cast to try to get to, especially where they were one step further a couple of years ago? Because each year it seems to have taken a hit in the wrong direction.
0: Yeah, that's a fair assessment, Gord. I mean, I don't think the Oilers were as good a team in 24, 25 as they were in 23, 24. I might assert to you that actually their 23 playoff team might have been their deepest team. They'd acquired Ekholm that year at the deadline, Ken Holland, and every one of their forwards had at least 10 plus goals. And I mention that because the Oilers have to deploy more guys. You know, I think you're going to see McDavid and Draisaitl. The Oilers' power play over the last 7 years, it's been the greatest seven-year run in NHL history on the power play, but those guys got to play less than that power play. Like, you know, maybe you get 55 seconds to a minute 10, not a minute and 40. So they're going to have to involve a second power play unit. They want to play with speed and tempo on the penalty kill, which is part of the reason why they brought in Alex Formanton. They signed Matthew Joseph. McDavid's going to kill penalties, and the penalty killing's been the weakest part. But they got to involve more guys. I'll throw this out there. McDavid and Draisaitl, I asked them this question on May 2nd last year in the exit interview about playing together next season. And I think we're going to see them play a lot together, maybe more at home than on the road. They started today on the same line. And I think the premise is they're going to try to balance out the other lines a little bit more, so all 12 forwards feel are a part of things carrying forward.
2: The other guy that skated with the two stars was Vasily Podkolzin. And we talked a lot about him on this show and how it didn't work out in Vancouver, but there's an element to his game that plays really well. It's the physicality. It's a big body. He's certainly not afraid of anybody. But much like Zach Hyman, he's able to play with really good players. And he played really well with Leon Draisaitl last season. Do you think that's a guy that can stick in that spot? Like, injuries aside, do you think that he has the ability to play on that top line on a more consistent basis?
0: So, Matt, I think injuries played a factor why he's here right now on this line and started training camp on the line, because I personally believe that Matt Savoy would have been with Connor and Leon, and I believe Podkolzin would have been with Nugent Hopkins and Hyman to start. Instead, it's going to be Isaac Howard with Nugent Hopkins and Howard and Nugent Hopkins and Hyman. These are the lines they've run in the captain's skates over the last week and a half as well. It's not an accident. So the RNH line's going to go out there right now, and people are going to see that, you know, he's got Howard and Hyman with him. In Pod's case, I remember Glenn Gulson telling me about four games in the regular season in 24. He said, we stole a player here. This guy's going to be a player. Like, stop his work rate. So I live within 400 feet of the arena in Ice District here now. And I can tell you that I'm usually the first one here for when the goalies go on the ice, and Podkolzin and Leon are usually the first two guys out there that are the shooters. Podkolzin's constantly working at his craft. I think, and the Oilers got him at like the next three years at $2.95 million. Like, this guy is going to, I think, produce on about a $5.5 million level. And you're bang on. He's tough, too. Like, he is willing to stand up for his teammates, and he goes and gets the puck, and that's what Savoy does that as well. And that's why I think one of those two guys, when McDavid and Leon play together, I think it's going to be one of those two guys on Leon's line. Savoy's about, as Stan Bowman told me yesterday, that they're hoping to have Savoy back by the end of October.
1: So, Bob, you already mentioned the name, and I think maybe a little too much expected from Isaac Howard last year, but what a bold statement for an American kid to say, no, I don't want to go to Tampa Bay. I specifically want to go to Edmonton. Numbers were good in the American Hockey League. So what is the 2026 version, in your opinion, and realistic expectations?
0: Well, he's got to play, right? He's got to get some minutes. And when he came up and I watch all Bakersfield's games, maybe not all in real time, but I watch the majority of their games, and I saw real improvement, sort of like with Savoy the year before. But when he came up for a recall late in the year, you know, Chris was under a little bit of pressure. The team was taking on a little bit of water, and he didn't get a chance to see

0: any kind of consistent minutes. I mean, they also got to get more of Trent Frederick this year too. So, you know, I think that you watch how Carolina won. Carolina used all 12 forwards, and they played a tempo game. And I think Edmonton's going to try to replicate that and play somewhat, you know, structurally similar to how the Hurricanes play, but they want to use more players. Yes, Connor and Leon are going to play together, but it doesn't mean that they're not going to find a way to get everybody's minutes up on lines 2, 3, and 4.
1: The Alex Formanton signing came with plenty of scrutiny. We don't need to get into that. I want to know about why Alex Formanton and where he fits into this lineup for you.
0: Well, this team's had crappy penalty killing for a while, other than the 24 playoffs where they were brilliant and were at 94% during that playoff run. And there is a chance they would have, because I'm not sure Nugent Hopkins is going to be on the PK this year to start the year. Janmark's out with a shoulder injury. They might not have any of their six killers from that cup run team in 24 with the current configuration. Matthew Joseph and Formanton are going to kill 100%. Connor McDavid is going to kill. Kasperi Kapanen are going to kill. The Oilers want to have guys that can, you know, got speed, and Formanton's crucial in that role. And, you know, his last season in the NHL, he led the league in shorthanded goals. He's in like the 96th or 97th percentile in speed. The Oilers have added considerable speed into their bottom six. They had Colton Dock today centering Formanton and Matthew Joseph. I see Formanton as a fourth liner to start. He's got to get his game back, his North American game back, and we'll see if he can get into a top nine slot as the season progresses. But he's definitely going to be on the PK from day one.
1: One more before we let you run here, Stoff. Ryan Shea skated with Evan Bouchard today. Yeah. Is that something that you foresee them starting the earth? I know you want in camp, you want these guys to play together, especially your D pairs. How much room do you think there is for someone else to take that spot? Or do you think it's Ryan Shea's to lose to play with Evan Bouchard?
0: No, I think whereas the lines that we're going to see today, maybe the top four lines are going to be the top four lines to start the year. I do think Ekholm's going to be back with Bouchard when the team plays to start the regular season. Matthias Ekholm has led the NHL in plus minus since the Oilers acquired him, I guess, roughly March 1st of 2023. He and Bouchard, they've tended to have a little bit of a tough start to a couple of the seasons, and then really elevated as the season's gone on. So I think you'll see Ekholm. You know, Shea might play with Maka Madulin, or it might be Wallman with Maka Madulin, and I could see Shea then with Connor Murphy. So, but I do, yes, Shea was with Bouchard today. I think there's a chance we're going to see Ekholm and Bouchard when the Oilers open up against Vancouver late September.
1: Vancouver back-to-back. They get Seattle and then Anaheim. The first four games out of the gate. Stoff, as always, thanks a lot for doing this, man. Really appreciate it. Enjoy the rest of the camp, and I know we'll be chatting a lot this year. Thanks, bud.
0: Sure thing, guys. Take care.
1: Bob Stauffer, host of Oilers Now, also Oilers radio analyst as well, does some panel work on the Oilers regional broadcast. The countdown is on to see the Toronto Maple Leafs back in action, and we've got your chance to be there. We're giving away two tickets to see the Leafs take on the Ottawa Senators in their final preseason game at Scotiabank Arena on Wednesday, September 23rd at 7 p.m. The preseason is your first chance to see Leafs young prospects, new faces, and that same burning passion before the regular season gets underway September 29th. To enter, all you have to do is listen to the Fan Hockey Show for the code word, then text the code word to 590-590. 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On those Toronto Maple Leafs, talk about lines with the Edmonton Oilers. We got to see Gavin McKenna. The cat is now out of the bag. As Jim Hiller said yesterday, if I tell you who he's going to be skating with, you probably won't show up. Any surprise that he's on a line with John Tavares and William Nylander to start camp?
2: So, by the way, you say buds, not buzz.
1: Buds, B-U-D-S.
2: Like we get sometimes after Leaf games when we watch them, whatever. Anyway, or during an exhibition game, I don't know, whatever. I thought this is the right one for now. I still, you know, Jack Roslovic being on the first line, you speak of, it's funny, we talk about Edmonton. I mean, he was a bit of a diamond in the rough last year. You remember when the musical chairs ended? He didn't have a seat, so he signed for less than he would have thought of July 1st to play in Edmonton. So I think you want to, like with Michael Bunting a few years ago, Gavin McKenna's there to stay. Okay, he's the future. He is the future. And you give

0: Matt, don't be leery to put him there, okay?
1: Yeah.
0: Like at some point. Don't the old thing. And, I mean, this goes back, you know, Mike Babcock is kind of interesting. He's not dealing with rookies in Edmonton. But if I go back to the incredible, disheartening Game 7 playoff losses that Leaf fans have had to endure, you know, one or two of them, one anyway, he got outcoached by Bruce Cassidy of Boston because Bruce just played the crap out of the better players.
1: Yep.
0: And Mike said, well, I got Thomas Plekanec, I got Patrick Marleau, you know, Austin and Mitch and all them, they got to know their spot. Well, you know, no. So anyway, I thought that was a good line to start. Tavares is his landlord, by the way. So yeah, so it could be as far when rent's due, it could be easier getting rides or switching cars around. But I love first day excitement and hype. We go overboard about everything.
1: Absolutely.
0: And why not? That's part of being a fan.
1: I'm going to go overboard when I'm seeing some of these code words that have been texted in. Buds. B-U-D-S. Buds. I want somebody to win these tickets, and I haven't seen buds once yet.
0: Well, you got to remember sports fans.
1: I've seen funds.
0: Okay.
1: I don't know where the F came in. I've seen buns.
0: Yeah.
1: I've seen bud. Fun. I don't know where all these are coming in. I thought I was a pretty good broadcaster. Apparently, these people are telling me that I'm not. Anyway, buds is the code word if you want to win those tickets. But yeah, like, I'm not... I don't hate that spot for Gavin McKenna. Eventually, I think he's going to get up on that top line. And if we're being honest, I look at this situation and the guy that I'm seeing eventually move up in the lineup, I don't think Jack Roslovic is going to stay on that top line. I know he's buddies with Austin Matthews, whatever. They played together when they were fine. I look at it and say, I could absolutely imagine Easton Cowan moving up to either that top line with Matthew Nyes and Austin Matthews or with John Tavares and William Nylander.
0: Well, and again, I'll use the Michael Bunting analogy because it's a pretty good one about that. But yeah, no, like, first of all, you got to be open to anything when you had a season like last year. Well, you have to go, what works, what doesn't work, right? There's no noses that you risk putting out a joint now. It was a disaster last year.
1: Yeah.
0: So whatever you may, you know, and I agree with you. But I mean, they don't have any young players. They only had Easton Cowan until they got McKenna, really. As far as that's part of the problem. The cupboard is dry. And what I'll say about McKenna as well is talking to a real top scout about assessing last year was he went to Penn State. He played with men. He had a slower start, but by the second half of the season,
1: he was on fire.
0: He was on fire, and his line mates didn't know what to do with him. His line mates were seniors or juniors, and he was playing so far above his line mates at that point. So now you're talking about, okay, about the chance to play with Austin or play with Willie or Austin in particular and seize that opportunity, what they saw the second half of the season in Penn State. Again, there's a lot of road ahead, 84 regular season games on top of the exhibition games, but you got to have balance. You got to have star power. You got to have balance. You got to have strength up the middle. You got to have all those kinds of things. The Leafs pretty well lacked all of it last year. And so, you know, whatever little pieces, big pieces they can recoup will be a positive.
1: This is a much better team from top to bottom than it was last year. I don't think there's any question about that. Gordo, thanks for jumping in here, man. Appreciate it.
0: Appreciate it. Sounds good. Well, exhibition games, let's get it going. And always fun to hop on with you, man.
1: Yeah, let's get some hockey going here. Although there's plenty of news happening elsewhere. So, I mean, whatever. Big thank you to Sean Reynolds, Bob Stauffer, of course, Gord Stellick. Thanks to Mike, Jake, and Andrew behind the glass. And once again, send our best wishes to Mama Futes. Say a prayer. Have a Futa family in your thoughts. And we'll be back with more tomorrow. The Fan Hockey Show signs off with Matt Marchese. Talk to you then. Bye-bye.
2: 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Do I have 1,200? 1,200 over here. 1,200.
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Daniele Franceschi riding solo Thursday afternoon, September the 17th, 2026. I'll be with you for the next couple of hours, taking you

right up to 4 p.m. Eastern. And of course, that corresponds with Blair and Barker. No Blue Jays baseball tonight. It is an off day. The final one of the regular season, I believe, unless I'm mistaken on that. Do they have one next? They probably have one next Thursday. Probably. I'll take a look. Bad job by me. Bad job by yours truly. But nevertheless, 9 games remaining. Oh, and also, Buffalo Bills are in action tonight. First game at New Highmark Stadium. Home opener for the 2026 season. Prime time. And the Bills have a really, really daunting schedule when you look at it. But I am very excited to see what that building looks like with the field fully painted, everything sort of outlined, and it'll be rocking on a Thursday night against the Lions, which on paper you'd imagine will be a high-scoring affair. It's been that way the last two times these teams have met each other. I'm expecting much of the same tonight, but we'll dive in to the Bills and that matchup specifically a little bit later on. In the meantime, I do want to start with the Blue Jays. Yesterday was as close to must win, if not factually a must win, as you can possibly get at this point in the season, at this point of the year. And they got the job done. Max Scherzer went 5, looked all right. That last inning, you could see the Jays were preparing for potential disaster, provided that maybe there was a base runner or two that reached. They were ready to go to the bullpen. Fortunately for John Schneider and company, that wasn't required. Scherzer got the job done. Capitalizing on mistakes, 3 consecutive errors. Looked like a little bit of a little league game going on out there for the Detroit Tigers. They are a young team for the most part, after all. The Blue Jays were able to capitalize on those errors to put some additional runs on the board. But now things have gotten quite dicey. And I think I noticed this even yesterday in the post-game presser from John Schneider where, you know, the messaging in general this year, there's been moments where urgency has been a theme, for sure. But, you know, I would even argue as recently as what we saw on Monday night and the first 2 games of this series, there's also been this idea of, from at least the what has been communicated, the perception, the messaging, it's been, you know what, we got to be cerebral, we got to be patient, we got to remain calm, we got to trust in what we're doing and that the process will eventually prevail. It's going to create symptoms that are going to enable us to win ball games. That's fine and all. But yesterday was the first time where I think you got a real tangible feel of how the overall tone has shifted a little bit. You know, John Schneider's message now is we need to go 1-0 every day. 1-0 every day. That's how we're compartmentalizing the state we're in. 1-0 every single day. They have 9 games left. Goes without saying. There's a good chance that, especially with the way tiebreakers are functioning and where the Jays sit in relation to said tiebreakers. You got to think they got to win at least bare minimum for sure 5-4, but 6-3 maybe. To feel like they have a realistic shot, you got multiple teams fighting for divisions, and then whichever teams don't win those 2 divisions, the Central and the West, they're going to be right there in the wild card mix. So there are just so many moving parts here. The only 2 things I really wanted to touch on from this game yesterday, or storylines, narrative-wise, stemming from what we watched yesterday. Number one, I'll start with a positive. You know, it's been a difficult season across the board in many respects for the Blue Jays, particularly offensively. And we've spent so much time, we've invested so much oxygen talking about the shortcomings, the failures of Vladimir Guerrero Jr., underwhelming performances clearly from him routinely throughout the course of the season, focusing on injuries, focusing on the lack of pitching depth and how now it's starting to rear its ugly head at this point in the season. I do want to acknowledge one real big positive. Okay, Spencer Miles. I know we've done this exercise before throughout the course of this 2026 campaign for the Toronto Blue Jays. But to me, inarguably, as far as positives go, especially of the unexpected variety, inarguably, he's the most pleasant surprise that the Blue Jays have had this year. Louis Varland going from being that high leverage reliever, the way we saw him deployed in the playoffs, he was a stud, nails, to now being this shutdown closer, elite closer.
That's an incredible.

0: incredible story. That's an incredible development for the Blue Jays and has clearly worked in their favor, been really beneficial, because where would they be without it? But still, I could have talked myself into that. I could have talked myself into Dylan Cease being a Cy Young contender, right? That was very plausible. I don't know that there's anybody else who has exceeded expectations the way that Spencer Miles has. I saw this stat, this nugget shared by Mitch Bannon of The Athletic, and I thought it was fascinating. Spencer Miles is the only Rule 5 guy, only Rule 5 guy from last offseason that is still on his team's active roster. This is a guy that hasn't allowed a run in his last 14 outings, and he's pitched to a 2.65 ERA with nearly 92 innings, just shy of 92 innings on the year. He hadn't pitched more than 16 professional innings in the last two seasons combined. Absolutely remarkable. So there is a positive. There is a silver lining in all of this. I mean, Spencer Miles has been very good. And you hope, even as you project forward, there's going to be a role for that guy. And he's somebody that becomes, you know, when we look back and all is said and done, a really incredible Rule 5 success story. And the other thing, hey, Max Scherzer, this guy sounds like and looks like a dude that is still raring to go and wants to pitch beyond this year. So I'm going to continue to keep tabs on that. But it is weird that it feels like he is peaking as we're getting towards the end of the regular season here. And I wonder how much that is going to influence his decision as it relates to his future when this season is complete and he has an opportunity to reflect and decide that at age 42, going to be 43, does he want to continue pitching in the big leagues? Text line is always open at 590-590. Would love your input as we continue the program this afternoon. Please include your name and location. Standard message and data rates may apply. Would love to hear your thoughts on the Jays and their chances as they go into this final 9-game stretch to wrap up the regular season. Let's welcome in our first guest of the afternoon, none other than Nick Goss, host of Blue Jays Digest on YouTube. Nick, good afternoon, man. How's it going?
1: Doing good. How you doing?
0: I'm doing well. Thank you so much for jumping on. I appreciate you taking the time. I'll start with Max Scherzer, just because I think it's topical, and obviously I ended my little monologue with a mention of Mad Max. It's weird that, you know, okay, so if we go back to the end of July when he came off the IL, now we have a sample of 10 starts here. He's pitched to like a 4.5 ERA, just a touch north of that. It's all things considered, for somebody that's 42 years old, pretty good. And he himself, I know he's got the ultimate degree of confidence, but he's communicated it. And yesterday we heard from him directly. He feels the best he's felt all year. I think if you're reading the tea leaves here, and I know he's 42, does it not feel like this guy's starting to maybe talk himself into continuing to pitch, and that there's a pathway, and whether it's with the Blue Jays or not, who knows? But if I were to pick today, if somebody asked me, do you think Max Scherzer pitches in 2027? I think my answer would be yes.
1: Yeah, it's a very interesting conversation. He's one of the reasons, and I don't think people talk about him enough, that the Jays are making the run that they have over the last, you know, few weeks. And we think back to his start against, I think it was Seattle, the 10 strikeout game. He looked really good. Now, he still has, you know, the classic concerns, hanging breaking balls. But will it be the Jays? I think they're going to go bigger fish hunting. But I just find it hard, and it's going to happen one day, of course, to believe that Max Scherzer is ever going to retire with the way that he's pitching. And the biggest thing, obviously, had the thumb. He had a lot of injuries, you know, last year and stuff that continued to nag him. Right now, he looks completely healthy, and there hasn't been a mention of an injury in quite a long time.
0: Yeah, and that's obviously extremely positive, and we've seen him for the first time all year string together consecutive outings where he's getting a little bit deeper into games, and it's just been more consistent. We haven't seen that version of Max in a while. He even last season, over the course of the 162-game schedule, there was really one patch where you got really good Max Scherzer, but it was not as long as this. It was actually, if I remember correctly, slightly shorter. We're talking about 6 or 7 starts versus where he's at right now, which has been 10 relatively productive outings in a row for him. And that'll be obviously an interesting subplot to the entire offseason here. What does Max Scherzer decide to do? And do the Jays have an appetite to keep it going, perhaps, as a Blue Jay? Speaking of somebody else that is also in a position where they're a veteran and you don't know what the future might entail, George Springer is an interesting figure to me. And I thought about this earlier in the week. There's only been two instances this year where he's played

0: an outfield spot in any capacity twice, only two times. And I get it. On this Jays team, I think you could get away with that. And the expectation was probably, Nick, he was going to be the primary DH regardless. I don't know that we expected to see it, to see this many or this, as few appearances in the outfield as we've gotten this year. But for a guy that is going to be a free agent, and there are questions about if the Jays would have an appetite to bring him back, I mean, I struggle to see another team that would be looking at George Springer and saying that is the route we want to go as somebody that's going to be a primary DH on our roster. Does that maybe limit his options if he chooses to continue playing?
1: Yeah, I think he'll definitely continue playing. The question becomes, as a primary DH, and you mentioned it, there's only a handful of teams that I think would be interested in him, and the Jays, I've been on record saying it in the videos that I don't know if the Jays are going to actually bring him back, just because of the fact that, I mean, you know, Alejandro Kirk, he's in a DH, especially with Valenzuela and the way that his arm is. And I think this team needs a complete overhaul in offense. I mean, people talk about they need three or four or five new bats. Unless George Springer's coming back for super cheap, even then, I feel like you need to go out and get, because again, locking up the DH spot, it just creates so many complications for the other moves that the Jays need to make. And for an offense that was as bad as it was this year, I do ultimately think they're not going to bring him back. And it's because of that exact reason. If he could play outfield, it would have opened up a lot of things, including maybe they would have went out and gotten a guy like Eugenio Suarez if Springer could play outfield. And Suarez has been amazing since he cleared waivers.
0: 100%. And I'd even add, if you're a team that is perhaps interested in adding a veteran presence, somebody with some championship pedigree, it's still very difficult to do that when, even if you say you signed a George Springer to a one-year, $5 million deal or incentive-laden, something along those lines, if the only route, the only option for getting him in the lineup is to DH him, that causes some problems. You can't even treat him like a traditional bench option at that point, because you're not going to sub him in for defensive purposes. You can't pinch hit him and then have him stay in the game, essentially, to play an outfield spot. It's just there are limitations, restrictions that I feel like actually make it difficult to drum up a bit of a market, even for a guy that I would say, just on the surface, I'm sure plenty of teams would like that type of presence around their club, but there doesn't seem to be an obvious fit, which makes things a little bit interesting. Now, here's a guy that, you know, speaking of DH specifically, people get upset when I bring up his name. And I'm going to keep doing it, though, because there's a financial reason behind it. Anthony Santander, second game in a row down at AAA where he's not in the lineup. He was a late scratch yesterday compared to Tuesday where he wasn't scheduled to play altogether. But in saying that, Nick, this is a guy that's still beyond this year, has 3 years left. The Blue Jays aren't just going to punt on Anthony Santander altogether. I know it's frustrating. I know there's an apathy that sort of developed whenever people hear his name, because it almost feels like you can't make up the number of setbacks that he's experienced as he's gone through multiple rehab assignments, et cetera, over the last 2 years. But I still think he's going to be involved. Is that fair? Is that a fair assumption to make when we look ahead and think about what this team might look like offensively next year?
1: Yeah, if he's healthy, which is a huge question mark, I think he's going to be the starting, whatever corner you want, outfielder next year for the Jays come opening day. And they made it clear. I mean, he's not a great defender either. And that's where I think Santander being owed that much money is also one of the reasons that Springer is a little more difficult, because in an ideal world, you DH Santander, you know, three times a week, you play outfield four times a week, whatever. Obviously, you're not going to play seven times a week every week. But yeah, I mean, he's absolutely going to play. And this is somebody that very, very bad start, like the worst possible start to his Jays tenure. But you look beyond that, and the question is, how much will these injuries affect his production going forward? But for years and years, even in his quote-unquote more down years with the Orioles, he was still a 20-home-run guy, had 30 a couple times, obviously 44 the year before he signed with the Jays. So I still have faith in him. Obviously, I understand why fans don't, because it's just been injury after injury. But if he can somehow get through the injuries, he is kind of the exact bat the team is missing this year.
0: You know what? I agree with you. And I also feel like there's a pathway for him to essentially replace George Springer in the role as mostly a primary DH, maybe with more flexibility to play the outfield on occasion. They could still go out and upgrade the outfield by signing one of those potential power bats. Say, you know, and a guy that I know his name has been thrown around a little bit, hypothetically, a Seiya Suzuki

0: type, somebody that can go out and hit 25 to 30 homers and has done it enough that you feel pretty good about what you're getting. And the defensive side of things are, obviously, it's a lot more polished than Santander. And then Anthony Santander becomes your almost your primary DH. I can absolutely envision that role, which means it's a natural replacement for George Springer and not a full-on sunken cost. I get people are frustrated, and it seems to be a trigger point whenever you when you mention the name Anthony Santander. I just think there are too many reasons for them not to at least consider it, to think about what it looks like moving forward for him in a potential role of some kind on this roster. Nick, what do you think the Blue Jays have learned about Ernie Clement in 2026?
1: That I think next year, and it might be a bit harsh, I don't think he is necessarily an everyday player at this point. Now, again, he's coming off a very, very poor stretch of play. I think last year he put up a very, very incredible season. The thing that this team is missing, it's not just Ernie Clement. I mean, it's Vladimir Guerrero Jr., it's all these guys. I'm not exactly sure that Ernie Clement can be the guy going forward for, starting wherever he wants to play. I think he is best utilized as a utility guy, a fourth kind of, guy who plays maybe four or five times a week. I don't know if his bat is good enough at this point. He's not a super young player. And I think pitching may have figured him out a little bit. And it's also a very tough watch when he's not playing well. That being said, very good defensively in theory, had a bad year defensively, but I'm actually very low on Ernie Clement. And I know I might upset some people by saying that, but I just don't necessarily think how this team and Ross Atkins is going to operate in the offseason, which is going to be hopefully acquiring some really, thumpy bats. Maybe it's Bo Bichette and bringing him back. I don't know if Ernie Clement's a guy that you can pencil in every single day, though I still think he's going to be a valuable, player. I just don't think at this point his bat's good enough to warrant everyday play.
0: Chatting with Nick Goss, host of Blue Jays Digest. Check him out on YouTube here on Sportsnet today, Sportsnet 590, The Fan. So along those lines, Nick, you mentioned that you're maybe a little bit down on Ernie Clement, and I'm gonna defend you. I'm gonna support you. This is my voice. This is how I'm gonna be the voice of reason, because I raised this. I brought up this specific idea or concept near the trade deadline, post Ernie being an All-Star. I said, this is a sort of a transitional period for the Blue Jays. They're gonna try and do this sort of this really sophisticated pivot, right? Where they're going to try and thread the needle of being a buyer and a seller and maybe planning for the future, but also not entirely tanking this season. And they did a good job of that, by the way. I will give Ross Atkins credit. One of the guys I circled as certainly a name of curiosity was actually Ernie Clement, just because he was coming off such an incredible first half and also, of course, the success of a historic playoff run. And boy, visceral reactions I got, Nick. Visceral reactions, okay? People didn't like that, saying some things that were not necessarily untoward, but just, slightly unfavorable towards Ernie Clement, because he's been a great Blue Jay. But you're right, to an extent, this is a guy that before arriving here, before finally getting his break, similar to Nathan Lucas, they've been journeymen. And they finally got to a position and a scenario, a situation where they were able to get regular playing time, and they've been relatively productive, but not to a point where they have established themselves as markedly above average major league players. So I think you kind of owe it to yourself to, specifically I'll point at second base. Would that be a position you're looking at and saying, well, okay, if we're lukewarm on Ernie Clement, or we think he's better suited to be in that super utility role again, then maybe that's the position you can afford to look and say, we can hopefully upgrade there and add some pop at that position offensively.
1: Yeah, and I want to make a point as well. And, Ernie is a useful MLB player, and I think he's going to be good. It's just the way that this team is currently constructed. You have, if Andrés Giménez wasn't on the team, maybe Ernie Clement would have a bit more of a role. And again, he's coming off of a down year. But you have Andrés Giménez, who certainly isn't bat first. You have Miles Straw, who certainly isn't bat first. And now Ernie Clement, who, he hits for some good average. But even this year, that's three players. And we look at what this team's downfall was, and it's Vladdy at the end of the day, a lot of it, right? And you look at the win splits that's going around online about how much better the team is when Vladdy is playing well. But at some point, you have to get some more offensive firepower. And if you have three guys that are playing almost every day in Straw, Giménez, and Clement, none of those guys are super great offensive players. All of them are below league average. And I think Giménez is a fantastic player, and he should be the everyday shortstop because his defense is that good. And honestly, his bat's been pretty good lately as well. But if they didn't have those

0: guys, sure, I think I'd be a bit higher on Ernie Clement, but I mean, I think they need a second baseman, like you mentioned, or somebody, and they can move around the infield, but somebody who has some more power, which, you know, Kazuma Okamoto was great. You need more offense. That's what I've kind of, you know, established here, because again, you look at games this year and it's most of their losses, it hasn't been on the pitching staff or the bullpen. They have a, and what I believe, especially when healthy, you know, World Series caliber bullpen, World Series caliber starting rotation, not right now, but obviously when healthy, is the offense good enough? That's the question. Though, again, you do have some injuries, Addison Barger, but yeah, that's why I'm low on Ernie Clement. I'm sure people will not like that take.
1: Well, you're doing, you're doing a good job for me, because I, the next guy I was going to mention was actually Addison Barger. Reason being,

0: Got into a bit of a Twitter discussion today with some folks who actually brought up Addison Barger's name. I was talking about Anthony Santander and the fact that, you know, just from a commitment standpoint, as I alluded to earlier, the Jays, they're too pot committed to simply punt on him altogether. He's not going away. And, you know, Addison Barger's name was mentioned, obviously, as another guy. When you think about injuries this year, boy, does that one possibly loom large, especially for somebody who made such a significant impact offensively a year ago. I'm very curious about the role for him. You know, we've talked about the outfield and making improvements there. Where does he fit? Where does he play? Because last year we saw him do the, you know, platooning thing where he play right field, he could play third base, right? And you had a lot of flexibility. There was that versatility component, the positional versatility that really played into his favor, getting him in the lineup as frequently as possible. Does he now, if he's healthy, Nick, is that a guy that's arriving at camp with essentially the right field job his to lose as the primary guy? And if so, then, hey, what do you do with a Nathan Lucas? Like, I think maybe there it gets a little complicated because you do have Kazem Okamoto at third.
1: Yep, I think we'll have to see how the offseason plays out. What I think is going to happen is, or what I would like to see happen is, yeah, I think Barger, he had a rough start to the year, but I mean, he's a bat this team is busy. I think he has that right field job. I think they're probably going to trade Nathan Lucas. I think that's probably the best bet for both sides at this point. Playing time is going to be extremely murky. Assuming they want to keep Miles Straw around as like a fourth outfield guy, there's not going to be much playing time for him. We saw them trade Joey Loperfido last year. I think it's a very similar situation in the sense of obviously Lucas a little bit older. I think what makes the most sense is, you know, trading Nathan Lucas, especially with Santander. I mean, you're getting two. Yeah. And even if you want to consider Santander mainly a DH, they're going to play him in the outfield. He's only 31 years old. Yes, mm-hmm. He's a poor defender. He's not quite as bad as Sanchez. They'll play him in there sometimes. So there's no room for Nathan Lucas. And keep in mind, we all know Nathan Lucas is a left-handed bat. Santander is a switch hitter. Barger's a left-handed bat. I think they probably trade Nathan Lucas for whether it's an upside arm, whether it's, you know, a minor league guy. And then that opens up a spot pretty clearly there. So they're not going to move, you know, Barger off of an outfield spot. Maybe, you know, on some days against righties, that unfavorable matchup for Kazuma, they put in Barger at third, and then you can move things around. But even then, I still don't see much of a role for Nathan Lucas going forward, especially now with Brett Bateman as well. You can see he's been playing some corner outfield as well. That's another left-handed hitter. So if I was to put money on anyone not being or being traded this offseason, it would be Nathan Lucas. And he would provide some value to a lot of teams. He's a really good defender.
0: Yeah, that is the biggest swing piece in all of this. It's the emergence of Brett Bateman, because I can absolutely envision a scenario where based on performance, based on merit, they're going to say, all right, Brett Bateman showed us a ton. We were really, really pleased with how he performed down the stretch post-trade deadline. Comes in, gets on base, seems to have really good bat-to-ball skills, a professional at bat. There's, and obviously the defense plays, no question. That maybe is a guy that you don't want every day in center field. But let's say he gets the lion's share of work in center field. Well, to me, the guy that benefits the most and he becomes a little bit harder to move off of is actually a Miles Straw. Miles Straw has been a great soldier for this team. And on top of that, what is he that the other guys we just named aren't? He's a right-handed bat, and we know he's going to play defense, and we know he's content to be, if needed, a fourth outfielder or on occasion step in and say, give a blow to the center fielder when needed. So I 100%, it's unfortunate because Nathan Lucas has been good, but that seems like the roadmap here when it comes to the outfield mix, provided you're getting Santander somewhat back, and then, of course, also a healthy Addison Barger. Nick, good stuff, man. Really appreciate you jumping on. I know it's an off day today, so hopefully, you know, do some scoreboard watching or enjoy some downtime and then get ready for this home stretch here and a weekend of baseball against the Rangers.
1: Yeah, it'll be fun. Thanks for having me.
0: Oh, my pleasure. There he goes. Nick Goss, host of Blue Jays Digest on YouTube. Yeah, Santander stuff. I know people get irritated by it. I know it triggers them. I understand it. But you know what? Like I said, I think you still can't give up on that entirely. Nick said it, 31 years old, and that's a guy that even if he's just a primary DH for the most part, you are going to see him absolutely moonlight and get starts in the outfield, and he's capable of doing that. The overall roster construction discussion is really fascinating with this baseball team. Really is. Really is. Never mind what's going to happen over these final 9 regular season games, because I will tell you, the number one storyline I am very much interested in for the final sprint here is

0: Trey Savage situation, what the deployment is going to look like. We don't know if it's going to be on Sunday or Monday when he officially returns, but that is obviously the expectation by all accounts. And what does that mean? How do they decide to, you know, maybe do they pair him with somebody else? And obviously maybe a Michael Lorenzen type with somebody else. What is Spencer Arrighetti for that matter? How do they decide to align the long men that they have at their disposal right now? Because obviously Trey Savage won't be a full go. He won't be fully ramped up. There are still a lot of moving parts for a team that has just 9 games left in the regular season. And I think the off day comes at a great time as well for this group going into a big series against the Texas Rangers. Good news is, you know, you take care of business against Texas. You go into this series in the Lone Star State and win 2 of 3, bare minimum. That is bare minimum. But you win it or sweep it. You know what's great? You do still, in some ways, have control of your own destiny. Like, that is a team that is directly in competition with you. I know they're chasing also Houston. They're tied with them for the AL West lead right now. But you can leapfrog them, put yourself in a position of leverage in the driver's seat if you take care of business this weekend. And they got Dylan Cease going tomorrow. They got Jose Soriano going on Saturday. They're very two best in what is, once again, the most important series of the season for the Blue Jays. As I mentioned off the top, big day in Buffalo, ladies and gentlemen. Western New Yorkers, very excited. They are officially going to open new Highmark Stadium. First regular season game. It's Bills, it's Lions. It's primetime on a Thursday night. Our guy, Nate Geary from WGR 550, is going to join us on the other side. And we're going to talk a little Buffalo Bills, get you set for their first home game of the season at new Highmark Stadium. 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
1: Sportsnet 590, The Fan. Yours truly, Daniele Franceschi, keeping you company until 4 p.m. Eastern time this afternoon. Good tune by Derek Brandeo. Do I know the artist? No clue. Do I know the song? No clue. But it's good. I enjoy it. I like it. The Prodigy Brood. Okay. All right. Can't claim. I mean, Armin, are you aware of that? Armin Zargarian, our producer. Yeah, see, he's shaking his head. No. Armin, you know me. Musically illiterate. I have no clue half the time. I think. Oh, I heard this today. This is actually a very interesting segue. But Bill's, of course, hosting the Lions tonight. And this is going to set things up nicely for Nate Geary. You know who's performing the Canadian anthem tonight, ladies and gentlemen? Guys, it's fantastic. It's great. One, kudos to the Bills for actually acknowledging the Canadian anthem. They announced that, I think, a couple weeks ago, and people were responded positively to that. Because I guess some NFL stadiums, they don't do that anymore, I suppose. But I think, unless I'm mistaken, is it Bare Naked Ladies, maybe? I think it is them, right? Yeah, Armin shaking his head. Yeah, Bare Naked Ladies performing the Canadian National Anthem tonight before a kickoff at New Highmark Stadium. And I'm sure there's a palpable buzz in Orchard Park in Western New York and down in Buffalo. Let's welcome in somebody that can tell us about it. Nate Geary, Bills pregame, halftime, postgame show host on WGR 550. Nate, how's it going? Everything good down there?
2: Everything is great. Yes, Bare Naked Ladies. Probably what I'm most looking forward to is the Canadian anthem. It's funny. Someone asked me about it earlier that, you know, isn't really from Buffalo. They're like, I don't really understand why you guys playing the Canadian national anthem. I was like, because I can walk outside my door and see Canada. Like, it's pretty easy concept. We share a lot of, common interests, the Bills. We share other common interests, which is we're really cold and we like to drink beer. Like, what do you mean? They're our boys up in the north. So, yeah, of course we're playing the national anthem for the first game at Highmark Stadium. So, yeah, looking forward to it. It's funny.

0: I'm actually out on the golf course. Hopefully my boss isn't listening, but there is nobody out here today because everyone is drinking. So I'm going to get a quick 18 in today.
1: Oh, very nice. That is fantastic. And then, of course, you'll head down and you'll enjoy some football. And, yeah, I mean, not just are we neighbors, but in general, as you know, in Southern Ontario, Bills Mafia, strong representation. Myself included, I'm a Bills fan. And yes, Bills Mafia, there are plenty of people that are rocking Josh Allen jerseys around these parts today in support of the Bills as they prepare for the first game at New Highmark Stadium. So I know, you know, the fan base and, of course, the members of the media, I would imagine yourself included, you've had an opportunity to get a look, get a feel for New Highmark. There were practices held there. There were preseason games held there, of course, as well in August. But this is different. This feels different. What can you tell us, though, for those of us? And I would love to be able to make a trip out there to watch a game. Problem is, the ticket price, all of a sudden, the Bills are the most expensive ticket in the National Football League. What can you tell us about the stadium, the new venue? I know there were some people complaining about sight lines early on and obstructions, but in general, I mean, what has been some of the feedback that at least you've heard from people that have had an opportunity to visit, to watch a game there, to watch a practice there?
0: Well, I know you brought me on for the hard-hitting journalism, so let me first get you that we did have Pete Guelli on a couple weeks ago. He said he was going to crowdsource the color of the end zones, and they're red, and they are beautiful.
1: Nice.
0: They kind of have like the old 90s AstroTurf vibe to it, so that's going to look really, really good, I think, tonight on TV. But yeah, you know what? It sort of reminds me of, like, you know, you spend all that time, money, and energy. Let's just compare it to buying a new car, right? You buy a new car, and you're like, wow. At first, you're really amazed at this brand new vehicle you just spent, you know, an arm and a leg on. And you had to take out a reverse mortgage to put the down payment on, right? Like, so you're really excited about that new car, and then you get in it, and then you realize that, like, you know, the automatic window is a little sticky, and then you're like, oh, you know, actually, oh, this, and then you start picking out little issues, right? Because you feel like you've paid so much for this vehicle, you're going to try to find little things just to be upset about. I feel like it's human nature. And I feel like that was sort of the first opportunity everybody got to see the stadium. So therefore, what's the first thing you're going to do? Well, I paid a boatload of cash. I better have everything I want. Oh, that one little thing. Or, oh, man, the bathroom is too far from my seats. I just think it was kind of human nature to maybe pick apart some of the things, some of the little details. But, I mean, I thought, you know, in my opportunity to go to the stadium, like the little details, the 100 level, some of the local art exhibits, you know, they have like a little area where there's like a fake peace bridge, and they have different neighborhoods in the 100 level concourse, and then themed food based on the neighborhood that it's in. Like, I just thought that they didn't expense any detail. They really, I thought, went above and beyond for like that true Buffalo experience. So if you're a fan of Buffalo, you know, making the trip down from Ontario or wherever else, you're going to see a lot of familiar things, you know, like in the area in the first ward, there's a bunch of great different wing options. And then there's a Maddie Matheson area where you can get a chicken parm sandwich like you're at Rizzo's. So, yeah, listen, I think like they hit a lot of home runs on like the local culture and vibes of Buffalo. So I know that when I kind of got the opportunity to experience it, I was really kind of happy and blown away by what we saw there. So, but again, guys, I mean, we can complain about anything if you give me enough time. So.
1: No, 100%. I think that's a very measured opinion and probably the correct one. People have waited a long time for it. They've been excited. And obviously I think it's going to be a tremendous atmosphere tonight. The building itself is loaded with incredible amenities. And, you know, I also want to tip my cap and give credit to the Bills content team, the digital media side of things. I've enjoyed throughout the journey as they've been building this stadium, constructing the stadium, you know, just kind of giving you obviously updates, regular updates, but in general, having people kind of even go in and tour it as the development was going on. And one of the guys was Ernie Clement, who, as I'm sure you know, Blue Jay, but in addition, Rochester native, huge Bills fan. He goes down every year. He attends Bills games, and he actually got an opportunity, I think it was in December or January, to tour the building. And I remember thinking to myself, boy, like it's incredible the level of detail that you can see they've put into trying to make this the most grand home imaginable for the Buffalo Bills. And also, This is something else I wanted to actually touch on, Nate, regarding

0: in the stadium. I think there's a symbolic nature to this stadium. Not just that it's taken, obviously, people loved Old Highmark, formerly Ralph Wilson Stadium, formerly New Era Field. People love that place. There's history. There's tradition. There are family memories. It's a cultural, sort of artifact, if you will. But I think this is symbolic. You can tell me if you agree. Symbolic of stability for the Buffalo Bills in that market in Western New York.
1: Yeah, I mean, first of all, definitely shout out Bill's content team. Andy Meyer, one of my good buddies, does an unbelievable job in just videoing everything, having great content, and they do a great job. I completely agree. But it just in terms of stability, I'm 34 years old, so, I mean, most of my sort of like formative years as a Bills fan were all sort of wrapped around the drought and whether or not this team was going to be here long term. Like, am I going to be 34 and now I'm, you know, cheering the Toronto Bills or the Hartford Bills or something, right? And like, there was always that sort of in the back of your mind, which I think forced people around here to really appreciate a team because they're here. And like, I don't know how long they're going to be here, even if they stink. Right. So I totally agree. The stadium is a representation and frankly, the stadium and then the demolishing of the old stadium and how it happened, just, it feels like so quick. It feels like really not that long ago. Like it was this year that I was in that stadium for week 17 or week 18, whatever you want to call it. It was kind of like a celebration of life. You know, I mean, I met a lot of stars up in the broadcast booth because everybody was in town for the last game. And it was quite literally 9 months ago. And now that stadium's completely gone. It's rubble. It's dust. So the representation of stability, I think, is a great way of putting it, because now you know this team's going to be here for the long haul. And, you know, it's the nicest thing. Like, Toronto's a big city. It's one of my favorite cities to visit. But there are so many, like, cool, kind of uniquely Toronto things. And Buffalo has, like, uniquely, like, hey, it's a great dive bar. Or, wow, look at that toilet is, like, you know, 8 people could pee in that toilet. But there's not really, like, a true, beautiful, uniquely incredible thing like this stadium to Buffalo, and I'm definitely looking forward to everybody, especially the people that haven't seen it yet, to really experience it for the first time.
0: Chatting with Nate Geary, Bills pregame, halftime, postgame show host for WGR 550 out in Buffalo. All right, to the football. The Bills are 1-0. The Lions are 1-0. Both played close games last week. For Buffalo, I mean, pretty significant win to open the Joe Brady era going into Houston. And that's a place where they have struggled at times over the years. And of course, last year they lost there on a Thursday night. So I think there were plenty of reasons to be excited based on the result. And of course, Josh Allen did his thing. I do want to focus on the defense. I would imagine the conversation down there, there isn't much concern when it comes to the offensive side of the ball. I'm guessing a lot of people are interested in Jim Leonard and that defense. For me specifically, the secondary, did they do enough, Nate? Like, did they do enough? And I know they drafted a couple of corners, but C.J. Gardner-Johnson gives them a little bit of a swagger that maybe wasn't necessarily there or hasn't been there for a bit. But ultimately, did they do enough to upgrade it in a meaningful way to feel like you can trust them in a big spot?
1: Yeah, you know, it's funny, for those X's and O's listeners out there, they ran a ton of quarters coverage, right? And I was expecting in that first game to see way more man coverage. They also used Christian Benford as the true number one shadow guy. Like, he was all over Nico Collins the entire game, just following him wherever he went. And I think that's a big move for him, right? And he obviously had some moments in that game where he struggled. Nico Collins got the best of him. But I think they gave us a sneak peek into, like, everybody's just assuming, okay, Jim Leonard, lots of blitzing, and they're going to play a ton of man coverage. And they kind of didn't really go all in. I think they blitzed on 24% of their dropbacks. And generally speaking, the defense, to me, if you have concerns, I want to maybe scale them back a little bit, only because it's game one of a new system, and to me, their biggest issues, they weren't tackling. In fact, I think they had the third lowest missed tackle rate in the league in week one, which is a nice change of pace for them. They were one of the worst tackling teams over the last 3 years under Sean McDermott, so they cleaned up the tackling, which was good to see. The big plays, or even like the Montgomery touchdown, that like 20-yard Montgomery touchdown, or, you know, I'm thinking of like the Jalen Knoll catch right there before Deion Walker and Greg Rousseau end the game. There's kind

0: broken coverage, and Max Harrison's not in the right place, and then another play where there's two guys just running wide open. I think you're going to have a little bit of that, just being a new system, new calls, new checks. So there's a lot of still thinking, and I think they're a couple of weeks away from truly being a unit that's just reacting, because they already know where they're supposed to be. So I think that's just standard growing pains, and I think you're running a very new system, and I think you're going to, it kind of comes with the territory. But in sort of the question of, have they done enough defensively in the defensive backfield? You know, I don't know that it was a huge area of concern for them. They needed depth. They used their second round pick on Davison Igbinosin. And you mentioned, you know, they went out and signed CJ Gardner Johnson. They also signed Geno Stone, who had a ton of, you know, starting experience in the league, and DeMar Hamlin beat him out, and he's on the practice squad. And, you know, I think we'll see a little bit more tonight. Jordan Hancock, who I think they really like a lot, is more of that dime player instead of DeMar Hamlin. But yeah, you know, this is a defense, I think it's experimenting, and we're seeing for the first time how it's coming together. The more they become comfortable in that system, I think the more you're going to see Jim Leonard dial up the blitzes and some of the stunts that maybe we were expecting to see in week one from a Jim Leonard defense.
1: That's totally fair. I think work in progress. It's probably a fair way to label it at this particular juncture, and I can understand it. I think also, you know, even tonight as an example, because you do want to, you know, win as many games as you can. Every game is important, especially in the NFL. I think if you're able to establish somewhat of a pass rush tonight, it'll bode well for you against Jared Goff, who is a traditional pocket passer and isn't even nearly as mobile as CJ Stroud was a week ago. So that would probably help take some pressure even off of the secondary if they can do that a bit. On the offensive side of the ball, the one guy I did want to highlight quickly before I let you go is Dalton Kincaid. I think for Bills fans, you know, his rookie year was fantastic. He was a complimentary piece, but he was awesome and he popped. And then injuries have been befallen him, and it's been an issue on that in that respect over the last couple of seasons. That was an incredible, incredible week one season opening debut for him. Are you expecting the level in which they featured him to be sort of replicable in that respect? Are we expecting to see him as this featured piece of the offense with Joe Brady now, you know, taking full reins here as the head coach and obviously still the play caller?
0: Well, if you're asking me, and the pretext to it is that he's healthy for 17 games, yeah, I expect him to have maybe one of the best seasons a tight end has ever had in Bills history. I mean, he's got that kind of talent, and I think he's such a perfect fit in this offense and what they've wanted to do. And now that they're running 13 personnel, more three tight end sets, he's getting more beneficial matchups, and he was out there for the most snaps we've seen him in a Bills uniform. And that really bodes well for him, because if he's out there, and I was mentioning this as a major issue the New England Patriots are going to face, especially now with AJ Brown out, is they've become incredibly predictable. When Mac Hollins is on the field, they're running over 75% of the snaps he's on the field. So defenses can start to prepare and say, okay, Mac Hollins is on the field, they're running the football. The same can be said historically of the last couple of seasons when Dalton Kincaid, when he's on the field, they rarely run the football because he's not a true inline tight end that can block. And now they're using him in running situations. They're using him in passing down. So he is harder to predict. It's harder for them to be a less predictable group when he's on the field in all sorts of situations. And add in and sprinkle in a DJ Moore, a true number one receiver that can stretch the field. Well, now they've got guys that can really, I think, attack defenses at each level. Khalil Shakir on the underneath and intermediate, and you have Dalton Kincaid on the I think he can be a guy at all three levels, the short, intermediate, and clearly the deep game, as we saw last week. And then DJ Moore, who I think is one of the better deep threats, if not one of the best deep threats in the league, and also has got a great intermediate game as well. So I just think they have a true three-level passing attack that they have not had since Stephon Diggs left. And I even think, just from a bigger picture, I just think overall their pass catchers

0: It's like driving around a Lamborghini with a Prius engine. You know, it's like just let the Lambo go. And I think in week one we saw that. I hope that's a trend we continue to see moving forward.
1: Ah, good analogy. Really good analogy. Great way to end it. Nate, thanks for being generous at the time. Hit 'em straight, man. Enjoy the football game tonight. Should be fun at Neuheimer.
0: My pleasure, guys. Anytime.
1: All right, there he goes. Nate Geary, Bills pregame, halftime, and postgame show host on WEGR 550 in Buffalo. On the golf course. What a champ. Appreciate him jumping on for us this afternoon. I do want to actually, there are a few different items here. So I did some research today pertaining to this Bills-Lions matchup. Number one, I'll start with last week. Josh Allen, obviously, two touchdowns through the air, two touchdowns on the ground. That was his ninth career game with multiple passing touchdowns and multiple rushing touchdowns. That's two more than Cam Newton and Steve Young combined. Now, why is that significant with those two individuals? It's significant with those two quarterbacks specifically because those are the guys that are second and third all time in that same category, and Josh has more, two more, in fact, than those two guys, Steve Young and Cam Newton, combined. Pretty remarkable. So just to illustrate, I think, you know, Nate's point, I've had that thought as well. You know, as one of the items I potentially had as a talking point with Nate, in fact, Joe Brady strikes me as a guy, head coach, that one of the things, and I think, you know, by extension, Bills Mafia in general, this, the talk was 2 years ago or 3 years ago, hey, Josh Allen turns over the ball too much. He's way too aggressive, way too much of a gunslinger. You know what makes Josh Allen Josh Allen? Because he's a gunslinger. That's why. That's what makes Josh Allen great. So you gotta live with it, I think. And I think the Bills are starting to really, really fully embrace it and say, all right, Nate used the analogy. Now, if we've got a Porsche or we've got a Ferrari, let's run the damn thing. Let's use it. Because that is supposed to be your great equalizer as a football team. And I looked at this as well. Dalton Kincaid, by the way. So great start to the season. Went for over 100 yards last week. He was excellent. Very, very good. And people have been waiting for him to be this X factor in the offense for the Buffalo Bills. The Bills' record for receiving yards in a season is 726. Paul Costa in 1967. That's not a very lofty number, I think. Very doable, provided Dalton Kincaid stays healthy. I would imagine he's going to be able to exceed that total. He already owns the receptions record by a tight end, 73, which he himself set in 2023. So, yeah, I mean, could be looking at big things for Dalton Kincaid in this Bills offense, provided he's healthy, and, of course, with Joe Brady calling the plays. Before we get ready for our second hour, why don't we give away some tickets? Oh, some tickets on this Thursday afternoon. The holidays are coming early, and we've got your chance to see the Trans-Siberian Orchestra live. TSO brings the Ghosts of Christmas Eve, the best of TSO and more, to Scotiabank Arena on Tuesday, December the 29th for two shows at 3 p.m. and 7:30 p.m. Eastern Time. And we're giving you the chance to win tickets before they go on sale. 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Again, code word holiday. Let's hit a break, and then when we come back, hour two, we'll get into the Toronto Maple Leafs. Day one of training camp, officially in the books. Gavin McKenna, we were all excited, all interested in seeing where he was going to be slotted. We now have an idea after day one of camp, and we will chat with Scott Laughlin from SiriusXM NHL Network Radio. Also probably get his thoughts on Connor Hellebuck, who is officially holding out in Winnipeg. 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

0: All right, here we go now, hour number two of Sportsnet today on Sportsnet 590 The Fan. Daniele Franceschi with you for one more hour, taking up to 4 p.m. Eastern time on this Thursday afternoon. Then I will make way for the real professionals, Blair and Barker, the fellas, 2 hours of scintillating baseball coverage from 4 to 6 Eastern, as is customary on weekdays, Monday through Friday. Lot going on in the hockey universe today. Training camps officially opening with players and teams taking the ice. We got media day yesterday. We had Kevin Cheveld day off of the Winnipeg Jets addressing the Connor Hellebuck situation earlier today at his first presser of the offseason. And we are going to chat with Scott Laughlin in just a little bit. The fellows behind the glass. Oh, we do have Scott. Do we have Scott? Okay, great. We will bring in Scott Laughlin first, actually, because I did tease this. I do have to acknowledge it. Maybe that we can start with Scott on this, because you know Scott's got an opinion on everything because he's so tuned in to what's going on in the National Hockey League. But Gavin McKenna skating with, wait for it, was John Tavares and William Nylander. I feel uncomfortable, by the way, Scott Laughlin of SiriusXM NHL Network Radio. I feel uncomfortable, Scott, saying I'm not sure if I should call John Tavares Gavin McKenna's roommate or if that's his landlord. Like, how do we position it? You know, the youngster living with the vet.
1: Yeah, you know, we were talking about this a little bit earlier this morning, Daniele, and I really think that he should be introduced as his landlord. John Tavares, his centerman, is his landlord. It's a rather awkward relationship, obviously, to start things off for the rookie. But it is interesting. I mean, to your point that he's starting on the second line with Tavares and with Nylander at this point, and I know that the itch will have to be scratched at some point to see what he's like alongside Austin Matthews, but apparently, at least on day one of on-ice activities, this is not the time.
0: Scott, the landlord on and off the ice, my friend. He is he's supposed to be the landlord as the centerman of a line, and the second line, that is, of course, behind Austin Matthews, and also now in real life, off the ice, he's going to be living with Gavin McKenna, taking him under his wing. I actually like it a lot. I really think it's a pretty noble thing for John Tavares to do this. And obviously he did it last year with Easton Cowan as well. I'm guessing, especially for McKenna, having a former first overall pick in John Tavares and then Austin Matthews too, not to be outdone. But having those guys in the locker room, I would guess will probably help him immensely as he navigates his first year in the National Hockey League. As far as expectations go for a McKenna, I mean, what would you consider to be a successful rookie season? Because there's plenty of hype, but he is an

0: expectations. They are going into it where, yes, they didn't make the postseason a year ago, but this is a club that is aspiring to get back there, and they've got a lot of star power on the roster. What do you think would be considered a successful first season for Gavin McKenna in the NHL?
1: Well, I think considering he's starting on the second line, and as we say, at some point he'll be moved up to the top line to get a look there. Still trying to find his way here, like every rookie would in the National Hockey League. I think you start at 60 points and you work upwards from there. I don't know if that's too low, if that's too high. It just feels like 60 seems to be a reasonable number. If you said, hey, in his first season, Gavin McKenna, who's known as more of a playmaker than a goal scorer, can come up with 20 goals and 40 assists, I think that would be something that would be good for the Leafs, and I think it would be good for Gavin McKenna. Some out there listening might say, 60 points, he's worth more than that. Well, we'll have to wait and see. He's a rookie in the National Hockey League. We even saw with a guy like Connor Bedard, who, granted, obviously when he broke in with Chicago a couple of years ago, wasn't playing with the same sort of talent like an Austin Matthews can possess, or a Matthew Nyes, or a John Tavares, or William Nylander can possess. So I will give you that. But I think 60 points is a reasonable expectation for this kid. And if he gets more than that, then obviously Leafs will be a much better neighborhood, I think, when it comes to the Atlantic Division race.
0: Lots of changes with this Leafs team in the offseason, and it started at the very top, obviously, with John Chyka and Matt Sundin coming in to lead the hockey operations department, sweeping changes in terms of the staff, and Jim Hiller now the head coach, and changes to the roster as well. I think when it comes to the overall system and the look of this team, what do you think of the Jim Hiller effect is going to have in terms of the style of hockey they're going to play? And how do you think it'll deviate from what we saw the last couple of years under a Craig Berube?
1: Well, I think that he's going to have to loosen up the reins a little bit here on some of these guys. I mean, Austin Matthews is an offensive player, and look, Craig Berube tried to make him more of a 200-foot threat, and that's all well and good. You know, we know that players can make the adjustment along the way, but, I mean, Austin Matthews is going to have to be like Austin Matthews was a couple of years ago. No health is going to play into it. We hope it's certainly not that lack thereof of health for Austin Matthews, but I think you're going to have to let the offensive players be the offensive players. As we know, Willie Nylander can be a bit of an adventure out there, but he's got skills that not very many people on the planet have. I think you have to allow them to kind of pin their ears back a little bit and go back to scoring some goals along the way. You'll find other ways to hopefully improve defensively. You hope Bobrovsky certainly bounces back and comes off a real subpar season with the Florida Panthers. So I think Jim Hiller, who's known as a defense-first coach, as we knew that to be true. He's an assistant with the Toronto Maple Leafs on the Babcock staff. We certainly knew it to be true last season with the Los Angeles Kings, of course. I think he's going to have to bend a little bit here, and you want to coach to your personnel strengths. I think the Leafs are a work in progress defensively, as last season showed us, and even with some adjustments this offseason, that'll probably be the case. Coach to your team's strengths, and I think as far as the top six are concerned up front, you have to allow these guys to go out and play a little bit more offense.
0: I'd also add, I think the power play will hopefully benefit, because that's an area of expertise for Jim Hiller, and he's done it before, not just in general as a coach in the National Hockey League, but specifically with, you know, Austin Matthews as the trigger man, as the guy who's scored some goals with Jim Hiller helping to orchestrate a power play here in Toronto. I'm guessing the Leafs are hoping that there will be some real progress made compared to what we've seen, you know, not just last year, but even the year prior to that. It was a bit of a slog at times with this power play here in Toronto. Chatting with Scott Loughlin, co-host of the NHL Morning Skate on SiriusXM NHL Network Radio on Sportsnet Today, Sportsnet 590, The Fan. I do want to hone in on Austin Matthews for a second here. Coming off an injury, I really like a lot of what we've heard the last couple of days from him. I think you could tell, one, there's a combination of just a calmness to him, but then also I feel like there is this this notable feeling or sense of motivation. You can tell this is a guy that is very eager to, you know, reestablish himself as a prolific goal scorer and to prove he can still be that guy, because he is, after all, only 28, soon to be, or did he turn 29? I think he's turning 29.
1: 29 today.
0: There you go. It's his birthday. There it is. Okay. Thank you. Birthday today. I knew it was in and around this sort of time of year. So 29 years of age today. I mean, not old by any means. If he's old, if he's considered old, then I think I'm ancient at this point. So I don't want to be that. But I think we're all also preparing ourselves for inevitably what the discourse is going to be next offseason, which will be focusing on the contract, the future. What does it look like? From a team perspective, Scott,

0: What do the Leafs need to see from their captain to have the utmost confidence in saying, all right, let's hand you a blank check. Here's the 20% max worth of the cap. And you decide you want to sign it or not.
1: Yeah, well, you know, we talk about the greatest ability being availability. That's where you start with Austin Matthews, like we say, a return to full health, right? And we go back a couple of years ago, too, and we know about the mysterious injury he was dealing with and the trip over to Germany in the dark of the night and then what came after that. And you wonder, too, if he's ever been close to 100% the last couple of seasons, too. Has he been carrying something that's a chronic-type injury that he's just going to have to deal with? And forget about getting to 60 goals again. Maybe we get to 40 or 50 and say that's a good campaign for Matthews. I hope that's not the case. I hope he's getting back to health, and we hope he's going to be in the lineup more often than not. If he is, when you've got McKenna and you've got the emerging guys, and look, Roslovic's a bit of a wild card up front too, right? We know the guy's got all kinds of skill, but there's a reason why Jack Roslovic has kind of bounced around from team to team, even with that commensurate skill. So I think you can get something out of Roslovic as well. But for Matthews, you got to be in the lineup. If he's in the lineup and if he's good health-wise, I think you can count on this guy scoring some goals for you. He's going to have to. And I too, Daniele, like you said, was very, very impressed by what he had to say yesterday. He seemed to be the type of guy that seemed to buy into the new regime. And look, I mean, it's amazing how things have changed when Chyka was introduced and Matt Sundin came back and we all kind of said, I don't know if this is going to really work. Then they won the draft lottery to get McKenna and all of a sudden things start to change. They make some roster adjustments during the offseason and you go from there. So he was saying all the right things yesterday. Now it's up to him to go out and prove that he can be that player once again. If he can, the Leafs will win games. They'll be very, very successful as a team, I think. And that certainly bodes well, not only for 26-27, but as you suggest as well, for somewhere down the line as far as the next couple of years are concerned.
0: Yeah, you know what? I usually don't like to place a ton of stock into what guys say on the podium or, you know, after a game in a scrum setting, what have you. But I did think it was actually different in the overall tone and the messaging. I'm a natural cynic. I see them like, yeah, that's just word salad, right? Like, it's just, it's media speak. And listening to him, to me, it felt, one, a lot of the things he said felt really genuine. And the messaging to me was a little bit different because there have been so many instances over the years where he's always shied away from ever talking about, hey, what this ailment is, that ailment is. And all of a sudden, within the last 2 days, here he is. And now I know he's not saying, oh yeah, like I couldn't even bend over and I couldn't walk or my wrist, I couldn't turn. I get he's not giving us all the details, but he at least acknowledged, yeah, you know, I've dealt with a variety of different things. Like, to me, and maybe it's just maturity, but I actually do think that at least on the surface, that matters. That matters. And I like to see a guy that is willing, especially in this type of market, to at least be a little bit more open when it comes to communicating through the media with the fan base.
1: Well, I would agree, and let's not forget, too, towards the end of last season when things really went awry and he was banged up and the whole bit, I mean, there was little, if anything, that the captain seemed to have to offer at that point, too. So when you take it back to the end of last season, by way of comparison to the start of this season and this training camp in particular, I think you have to be enthused. I mean, you kind of feel like he's been rejuvenated to a certain extent. Again, you've got to go out there and you've got to compete and you've got to produce, and most importantly, your team's got to go out there and hang around the Atlantic Division / Eastern Conference playoff race. Now, we'll see if that takes care of itself here down the road or not. But if some of these things start to come together further, maybe some chemistry, like we say, with Roslovic, maybe some with Matthew Nyes, maybe it's Gavin McKenna, as we say, who eventually gets that look. But when you add it all up, it just seemed to be a real refreshed Austin Matthews yesterday. Again, kind of stopped short of saying that years down the road, he's still going to be a Toronto Maple Leaf. But I think you still have to be encouraged if you're a Matthews fan and you're a Leafs fan in particular by what he had to say yesterday.
0: I actually like the way, you know, John Chyka handled that yesterday, too. Just said, you know, he instead of being defensive, he was offensive, and he threw out the line, hey, Austin Matthews is not going to be a Toronto Maple Leaf forever. People are like, oh boy, oh, hold our collective, bro, what is he say? And then he's like, yeah, and hopefully that ends in retirement. That's what we're hoping for. But you know what? Still, I think that is such a clever way for him to position it publicly and the messaging behind it, because he knew that question was coming. He knew people were going to be asking about it, and he actually had commented on it, I think, earlier in the week, even in a one-on-one interview he did with Zeisberger on NHL.com as well. So, yeah, I think if you're a Leaf fan, you're probably really refreshed when there's just a really positive feel surrounding things going into camp here with this hockey club. I did

0: want to get your take on the Connor Hellebuyck situation. Mm-hmm. We learned last night that obviously the Jets were going to suspend him for not reporting. We kind of got an indication early yesterday that it was probably going to, you know, sort of end up that way where he was going to hold out. The biggest thing here is he's under contract and he's got 5 years left on his deal. It's a very difficult point in the overall hockey calendar to make this kind of trade as well from the perspective of the Winnipeg Jets. And I think Kevin Shiveldayoff made it clear, hey, we, you know, frankly, unless it's the perfect deal, we're not trading him. And two, if you want to come back at a, because he's not going to want to forfeit, you know, money and sit around at home, hey, well, we might actually welcome him back if that's the case. I think this is just, it seems like we are going to be settling in for a game of chicken here and waiting for somebody to blink.
1: That's a good way to put it, Daniele. It really does look like it's a bit of a stare down right now. And, you know, as Sean Reynolds said on the station earlier today, too, Kevin Shiveldayoff usually doesn't back down when it comes to these types of situations. He's not just going to go out and trade a guy who's a star for his team. And again, there are questions about Stanley Cup playoff success or lack thereof. And at some point, whether it's for Winnipeg or for some other team, he's going to have to exercise those types of demons. But that having been said, he's a star goaltender. His resume speaks for itself. And they're not just going to give him away and make a trade for the sake of making a trade. Now, all the insiders that we listen to out there, for the most part, have indicated that there's been minimal interest in Connor Hellebuyck at this point. My question would be, is that minimal interest in terms of teams not being interested, or is that minimal interest from the standpoint that Kevin Shiveldayoff simply hasn't had an offer that he can't refuse at this point? And my guess is it's probably the latter. I think that there would be interested teams, certainly, in Connor Hellebuck's services. There obviously would be, but I think the minimal really accounts for the fact that they haven't got anything back in terms of the package that they're looking for if they're going to trade Connor Hellebuyck. So where does this end up? I mean, has he played his last game as a Winnipeg Jet? A couple of weeks from now, when we get closer to the start of the regular season, does he suddenly report, dress, and then wait for the shoe to drop? We'll have to wait and see. It seems like he's firmly entrenched to your point, and that the general manager is firmly entrenched to your point. And usually when it gets out that a guy wants out, whether it's Hellebuyck or whether it's Dylan Larkin, eventually it's going to happen. But as you say, with a couple of years left on his deal, if he's going to start to not get paid come the start of the regular season, well, that's a big financial loss for Connor Hellebuyck for sure.
0: Absolutely. That, I think, is the internal struggle for him and his camp, and obviously trying to navigate that. League-wide, what do you think the implications are, you know, or at least the reaction is with other general managers? Are other GMs sitting there saying, boy, this is a really uncomfortable situation, and does it maybe down the road open ourselves up, other teams up, to the possibility of this being more commonplace? Because we haven't seen it in a long time. We see it with RFAs, but they're not under contract. Like, it's different. Right? Different to not report when you're waiting, although they have your rights, you're waiting to actually put pen to paper on something. This is a guy that is under contract. We haven't seen it in a long time. And so in many ways, it's kind of unprecedented. And it makes me wonder about how it's being perceived by other GMs.
1: Yeah, we've talked about it. It's the changing face of hockey right now. The players have the power. As long as there are going to be no move clauses, no trade clauses, players are going to be able to suddenly dictate where they want to end up. Now, the interesting thing is when it comes to Hellebuyck, and most specifically when it comes to Dylan Larkin, who spoke earlier today, and I give him credit for speaking earlier today, despite the fact that he can't compete in training camp right now due to an upper body injury. Dylan Larkin did answer some questions, or at least answer the questions that he felt comfortable in answering. He said he's not prepared at this point to get into his reasons why he wants it or Detroit. He understands the fans want answers, but he can't give all the answers at this point. If he ever does, we'll have to wait and see. He understands why the C had to be taken off his sweater, because his actions asking for a trade are not obviously on par with being the leader of a team. So you've got that. But I mean, a guy like Larkin is asking to go to one of three teams. He didn't deny today when he was asked about it, if he'd given the Red Wings a list of Minnesota, Vegas, and Florida as to the teams he'd want to end up with. But I think at this point, if you want to get out of a situation that badly, like Larkin in Detroit, or Hellebuyck in Winnipeg, you know, and if you've got a chance to dictate as to where you want to end up and which team you want to eventually play for, I mean, at that point, it's up to the player to start to expand that list. And everybody wants to go play Minnesota, Vegas, or Florida, yeah, but when you look at those teams and they're pressed up against the cap, there's no way at this point that they can really accommodate a trade like that. So if they're tier one and

0: terms of teams that you're looking at, i.e. Dylan Larkin, what's tier two looking like? Maybe you've got to go to teams 4, 5, and 6, and you got to give your club, if you want out that badly, more of an option and some more teams to deal with, or else you're going to have to kind of make do with what you've got. And right now, at least for the time being, it's Larkin in Detroit and it's Hellebuck with the Winnipeg Jets.
1: Scott, one more before I let you go, and it's actually about another contract-related situation. Now, Quinn Hughes is in camp. He's with the Wild. And I think he has every incentive to be, because he's only on, he's on an expiring contract, final year of his deal. The deadline for the 8-year extension, that has come and gone. That passed earlier this week. We saw, obviously, a plethora of activity leading up to that deadline, and notably, Quinn Hughes still not signed. Now, if you listen to the comments from, a week ago or so, it seemed like certainly he was fully content to just sit around, play out the string if that's what it comes to. I don't really know what to make of this situation, honestly. I think Minnesota's in a very difficult spot here, because they are a team that has aspirations of once again going deep into the playoffs, trying to challenge for a Stanley Cup, and that is a player that, if provided he's healthy, obviously helps them immensely. But on the flip side, can you take that risk? Or do you risk it becoming a distraction as well as you get into the season with Quinn Hughes potentially walking out the door?
0: Yeah, it's a good question, Daniele. I think when you look at Quinn Hughes in Minnesota, I don't think anybody ever expected him to sign max term contract with Minnesota anyway. So that's said and done. I think this is going to work out. I think that Quinn Hughes is ultimately going to sign with the Wild, and I think he's going to get 3 years tacked on to his last year of his contract, and I think he's going to try to time it with his brother Jack, and they're going to have the expiring deals at exactly the same time. As we know, Jack's on a very team-friendly deal at about $8 million per to play for the New Jersey Devils, which looks like a bargain at this point, obviously, especially if Jack Hughes can stay healthy, which at times has been a bit of a challenge for Jack anyway. But I think that they're going to time this out

0: the Colorado Avalanche. And, you know, he'll have a couple of playoff runs and a couple of championship runs potentially with the Minnesota Wild. And like we say, when it's all said and done, Jack and Quinn can become free agents at the same time, and you go from there. Maybe Jack stays in New Jersey. Maybe Quinn comes over. Maybe they go somewhere else. We'll have to wait and see how Luke even plays into the equation a couple of years down the road. But I still get the sense, and I read into his comments too, and it seemed to be a little bit conflicting as to whether or not he was ready to re-up. I think ultimately he's going to decide to do it. I think it'll be a three-year extension for Quinn Hughes. And like I said, he'll have a chance to call his shot after a couple of playoff runs further with the Minnesota Wild.
1: That's fascinating. I really don't know what direction to lean. I'm kind of torn on it.
0: It is risky.
1: Yeah, I feel like it's a very difficult dilemma for Bill Guerin. We know he loves to be aggressive. He is a GM that likes to live on the edge, be on the front foot. He's not afraid to make some bold decisions. He did it, you know, just last season, to go out and get a Quinn Hughes, knowing this could be, you know, certainly a topic of conversation. I mean, I'm interested. I would hope for their sake they are able to get something done, and for it to get done early enough in the season that it doesn't morph into a real distraction. Like, if it lingers, then inevitably people are going to talk about it. So that to me is probably the key in all of it. If they actually think it's feasible and there's a realistic possibility, then hopefully they get it done rather quickly so they can avoid having this kind of follow them throughout the upcoming season in Minnesota. Scott, great stuff as always, man. Thank you for being generous. I'm glad we can chop it up again and look forward to doing it throughout the hockey season.
0: Anytime, Danielle. Thanks very much.
1: You're very welcome. There he goes. Scott Locken, co-host of the NHL Morning Skate, SiriusXM, NHL Network Radio. Yeah, the Quinn Hughes situation fascinates me. I mean, that's a huge domino when we talk about the NHL at large, some of the big storylines going into the season. You know, I mean, everybody's obviously curious to see what Brady Tkachuk and company look like together, he and his brother in Florida with the Panthers. I have a sneaky suspicion they might just underwhelm a little bit. Like, I actually, so much hype, and this is an older team, and I know, you know, they're coming off a down year, I get it, but I'm not sure. It's just going to be a very, you know, rosy situation all around, and things are going to go perfect for that hockey club this year. That'll be interesting. And Connor Hellebuyck, man, I mean, 33-year-old netminder, and I know goalies age, it's a different aging curve too for goaltenders, but to have 5 years left, 5 years, and to be in this spot where, you know, now he's trying to strong arm the Jets. I feel terrible for the Jets and their fan base, that's for sure. I feel terrible for that fan base. They've had this happen routinely, it seems like, over the years with guys that after a few years and them, you know, reaching some very impressive heights, turning around and saying, I want out. Sorry. Want out. Jacob Trouba did it. I mean, you know, Blake Wheeler did it at a time. Well, actually, the Blake Wheeler one, if I remember correctly, was a little different. Nikolaj Ehlers, of course, that ended, and he goes on to Carolina as a free agent. He wins a Stanley Cup last year. So it's just difficult. Tricky for the Winnipeg Jets, tricky for their fan base. I referenced it in our conversation with Scott. Would love to play the clip. I have it. I want to play the clip of John Chyka from his press conference yesterday. Talk about Austin Matthews. He was asked once again about the contract, the future. You know, it seems like everything is just, there's a good relationship and rapport that has been established between Matthews and the new leadership group up top. And John Chyka, for his part, I like the way he approached it. So for everybody that heard me reference it earlier, here's the actual clip. John Chyka talking
2: about it. It looks great. Obviously, not the end that anyone wanted of the season, and specifically, you know, his end. But, you know, give him credit. He's put in the work. He worked with some world-class, you know, rehab specialists and trainers, as I know he always does, trying to find any little extra edge to try to bring his game to another level. He's full go, 100%. Physically looks great. More importantly, you know, I'm sure you guys see it the same way I do, and just, you know, he's smiling and he's having fun and he's engaging with his teammates and he's being the great leader that he is. So, you know, my message to fans is just enjoy it. Like, I know there's a lot of talk about him and his contractual status or things like that. I think, you know, one day he won't be a Toronto Maple Leaf. Hopefully that ends with retirement. But ultimately, you know, being able to, you know, have the privilege of working with him and watching him, and again, not only on the ice but off the ice, it's a great honor for us and something we're excited to, you know, link arms with him and walk side by side as we try to accomplish a, you know, really hard goal.
1: Did you hear the collective exhale when there was the pause and even the it's media?

0: the room, but you could almost sense it. You could feel it. You could almost hear it. It was audible. There was a bit of an exhale collectively from the assembled media when John Chykas paused and then said, hopefully that ends in retirement. And they'd be like, oh, okay, back to regularly scheduled programming. Not that he's trying to tell you, oh, yeah, we know Austin. He just wants to go elsewhere. But no, I think whatever word you want to use, recharge, refresh, rejuvenated, I think that's sort of the prevailing sense and feel surrounding the captain. And that hopefully bodes well for this hockey team, right? I read something yesterday. He's been in the city for a couple weeks already leading into training camp. He was, he was the one organizing team skates, doing the captain skates at the facility the last couple of weeks. So, you know, being engaged throughout the entire process. And I think it was fair once the season concluded with the way the season ended, the injury, the surgery, having to go through that recovery process and then everything completely crumbling around him, right? Like a lot of change. Fair to wonder where his head was at. Fair to wonder what the level of commitment was. I thought it spoke volumes, certainly, when we got to draft night and who was the first face you saw on the screen once Gavin McKenna was selected. It was a message from Austin Matthews. You know, that was sort of the symbol, the representation of him saying, I'm fully bought in and I'm going to be back with the Toronto Maple Leafs. Because people questioned, people wondered, would he follow in the footsteps of some of these other American-born players? We talked about a Hellebuck, talked about a Dylan Larkin, we saw Brady Tkachuk and what transpired for him. Would he be the next one? And it doesn't seem that way. And he's also been heaping a lot of praise on the fan base for being passionate and being supportive, which I'm sure that's great. People will eat that up. And you need that. You need to do those things. And I'm glad he's doing it. Feels like a different version of Austin Matthews as he enters year three as the captain of this hockey club. One more segment to go. Our producer, Armin Zargarian, is going to jump in. Excited to chat about Kawhi Leonard. There was a special episode of Open Gym that the Raptors published yesterday on their YouTube channel. It was basically the Kawhi episode. That's what it was. It was the Kawhi episode. The welcome back for Kawhi Leonard. Now that it's official, they were able to share all this incredible footage that they gathered earlier in the summer, behind the scenes look at the interactions that Kawhi Leonard had with, you know, Bobby Webster and Darko Rajakovic and meeting a few of his new teammates and sitting down for actual interview and hearing from him directly, which was pretty cool. So we'll play some of that for you on the other side. And I got a bone to pick with Armin, not because he doesn't do a great job, but there was a story that he and I talked about weeks ago, and I've got a rebuttal for him in the form of another story. So we'll do that on the other side as we have one more segment to go. On this Thursday edition of Sportsnet Today, Daniele Franceschi with you, Sportsnet 590, The Fan.
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0: final segment, Sportsnet Today, Sportsnet 590, The Fan. Spinelli Franceschi with you until the top of the hour. Blair and Barker coming your way, 4 p.m. Eastern time. Derek Brandeo challenged us, our technical operator, myself and our producer, Armin Zargarian, who is now in the studio with me, alongside me. I said, do we know the name of this song? I said, absolutely not, Derek. No chance. I've heard of it. I've heard it. I can't name it. Can't name the artist. Derek, if you want to hop on the mic, you can please spoil it for Armin. Well, before that, Armin, he's got no clue. So, Derek, it's all yours.
1: Tool, 46 and 2.
0: Tool. Ah, yeah. Okay.
2: It was
0: so I'm familiar with the name of the band, yeah.
2: It was giving Main Menu vibes. You know what I'm saying?
0: Like the video game.
2: Yes.
0: Video game, Main Menu.
2: Play now.
0: Yeah. I like that. Good. Nice. I didn't think of that whatsoever, but I can definitely picture that. What type of video game? Not a sports video game.
2: No. Something more like Halo.
0: Yeah.
2: Something
0: like that. Yeah. I could see it for sure. Armin, thanks for jumping in here. I

0: So earlier this week, the Kawhi Leonard trade became official. He's now a Raptor.
1: Hallelujah.
0: Yeah, finally, at long last, right? 76 days after it was initially agreed upon. And then obviously was paused. The circus of the aspiration investigation still ongoing in many respects. Like there's the, you know, the federal government in the United States that's looking into it and conducting their own investigation. So it's not necessarily completely closed, the overall scope of this thing. But from a basketball standpoint, it is done. The NBA levied a penalty. They have punished the Clippers. And now Kawhi Leonard, the trade officially has been processed. Kawhi Leonard, a Raptor again.
2: The king of the North!
0: No, he's returned. He has returned. You know, one of my favorite things, and maybe Derek, if you have time, you can look at this. Remember Game of Zones, Armin? Game of Zones had that episode where they specifically focused on the Kawhi trade from 2018. My goodness, it's one of the most hilarious things I've ever seen. I loved it. Loved it. And they did it in that sort of medieval sort of theme. It's fantastic. The way that they put a spotlight on that trade, made light of some of the humor surrounding it. It was very funny. Nevertheless, Kawhi is back. And the Raptors said, you know what? We're going to give our fans something to get really, really excited about. So yesterday, out of the blue, they posted about a 10, 11-minute episode of Open Gym. It's a Kawhi-specific episode all about the reunion, the return. And there's footage of him from when he visited in early July. We'll remember this because, of course, he appeared at the Kyle Lowry retirement announcement. Mm-hmm. And so he was present for that. This was interesting because we sort of got a glimpse of, hey, Kawhi having a conversation, you know, phone conversations beforehand with Bobby Webster, then in-person conversation with Darko Rajakovic, meeting a few of his teammates. And he even sat down with the Open Gym crew to talk a little bit about, you know, why Toronto again, why this is the appropriate time for him. I actually wanted to play it. So you're going to hear two things. You're going to hear a piece of his conversation with Darko Rajakovic talking about role and fit. And then you're going to hear Kawhi talking about why Toronto was such a compelling destination for him again at this point in his career.
3: Yeah, like I said, I'm not here to take over anything on that. You know, help your vision, help Scotty, whatever. You know, I just want to wait. If it's Scotty's team, it's his team, I want to do whatever it takes to help guys needs.
4: You know, I'm not really championship chasing, trying to find the best team I could win. You know, I didn't want to put it on 1,000 jerseys. And, you know, the city took a liking to my family. I took a liking to the city, really enjoyed it. My son was born here. And, you know, he's been asking me forever when he's going to come back. So, you know, now he's back and, you know, he's able to see it rather than me tell him the great stories that happened.
0: All right, there you go. So that was from Open Gym, newest episode, a special Kawhi-themed edition, and the Raptors have it up on their YouTube page. You can go check it out. Really good stuff. Okay, my first thought.
1: Go. First thought. Plenty.
0: Okay, first thought from the second portion of that clip. So why did it take you so long, man? Why'd you leave in the first place? Why? Like you throw it out there, and the way he positions it, oh, the city loved my family. They treated me so well. My son was born here. Great, yeah. My son kept asking me, when are we going to go back? Dad, when are we going to go back? So it took you 7 years, though, to get back. And in the moment, I mean, let's be honest. The Raptors were going to do everything within their power to try and keep him, right? They made a genuine effort to do it. He chose not to stay. His right and his choice. But you hear that, and yeah, he's going to make it seem, it's like, oh, finally, at long last, I'm home. Buddy, you made the decision. You didn't have to leave. You won a title. Nobody wanted you to leave. This isn't some Vince Carter scenario where you left, and it was acrimonious, and now you're coming back. And he, by the way, never wore the jersey again, so I understand that, but coming back and now you're being celebrated. It's like, oh, finally I'm home. Like feted and the way it should be. This is different, man. You were a free agent and you earned that right. But you walked away. And now you're making it seem like this is the place you always wanted to be. You didn't want to be, as he put it, you didn't want to wear different laundry, right? You didn't want to

0: wear different uniforms and be one of those guys jumping around team to team trying to chase a title, which, as we've seen, that's sort of him also taking a shot, isn't it, at like a Kevin Durant, a James Harden, all these guys that have done it and it hasn't worked for them. That's where my mind went immediately. Great. I think people are, they enjoy hearing that. But why now? Why? I think I know the answer to that, by the way. There's one thing that is different about this offseason versus any other one that he experienced. What is it? Oh, it's the fact that his backdoor dealings, or his uncle and his team, the backdoor dealings that transpired with Steve Ballmer's Clippers, well, now they were front and center and on full display to be scrutinized and to be discussed. The furthest place you can possibly go imaginable, a place that would open you with welcome, with open arms. Guess what? It's Toronto. That front office has a love affair for Kawhi Leonard. And I don't blame them. They won a title. But that's where my mind goes.
1: I think that's completely fair. I'm going to agree with you a bit, and I'm going to kind of back up Kawhi and just play the other side. One part of it is the Clippers didn't want to extend you. You thought the extension was going to come, but the Clippers eventually said, we cannot pay you anymore. This hasn't worked, right?
0: Mind you, we paid you this, but we probably paid you even more. So, I mean,
1: way more, right?
0: So, come on, Kawhi, we've done a lot for you.
1: At some point, which was this June, Kawhi realized they're not going to give me this extension anymore. On the flip side, I'll give this to Kawhi. He never got the chance to play at home in his career. Prior to the Raps, at no point, he got drafted by the Spurs. He played for San Antonio for like 7 years or so. Yeah. Then he came to Toronto. He's like, you know what? I haven't gotten a chance to play at home. And like many NBA players who will tell you after, go look at all the player pods, playing at home usually isn't as sweet as it sounds.
0: Oh, for sure.
1: Yeah.
0: Yeah, for
1: sure. Because you get a lot of your demands. Own people, for sure, demands, never mind tickets and this, and people feeling like they could get a part of you, whatever that is. It's also more pressure because all those people, all your people are like right where that team is. Like it does make a difference. Another thing I think played in Kawhi's mind, and some people have pushed back when I've brought this up, but I truly think this is how people's minds work sometimes when you're convicted. Fred VanVleet went on the Hello and Welcome podcast earlier this year, and he said Kawhi on day one when he got to Toronto, when he got that hostage photo with Masai Ujiri that we all remember, right?
0: In the facility.
1: In the facility. He went around on day one and told everyone, I'm not re-signing here.
0: Yeah.
1: On day one.
0: Yeah.
1: Okay? When you go around and tell everyone, this is what I'm going to do, it's kind of hard to go back on your word as a man. You went and told everyone you're going to leave on the first day. Now that everything's rosy, is it as easy to switch your mind and look all those people in the eye and be like, even though they want you to stay, you went around and paraded that you're not going to be around.
2: I made a huge mistake.
1: Right? And it's kind of hard to admit that. And maybe part of it was like, you know what? What I came here for, we ultimately did what we had to do. And now it's time for me to go on to the next chapter. If I wanted to defend Kawhi, those are some of the points
0: I
1: would bring up, right? But now, I am mostly on your side too in terms of, listen, this is all sweet, open gym. Let's be honest, bit of state-controlled media. I'm sorry.
0: No, we don't have to say let's be honest. Okay. It is. Yeah, sure, it is.
1: Right?
0: There's a reason he's doing that versus going somewhere else and doing it.
1: And just because it's all rosy and the reunion, listen, the free ride's over now. The free ride is done. There is no Kawhi and dying. That's all out the window. There's actual expectations now as we have a superstar in this city or a rising star in Scotty Barnes to go and win now. Mm. Right? Like, I think like it's that all is fine. We could get as many quotes as we want.
0: Yeah.
1: If Kawhi plays 35 games this year and the Raptors start the first round and Jacoby Walters are.
0: Yeah.
1: No, this is no shot at Jacoby, but like, he's now our second or third option to score, and we lose. When this didn't work out.
0: Mm-hmm.
1: You gave Kawhi a max extension that's going to run for years, and we're going to be doing nothing with it. But like, there is expectation now.
0: Yeah, and you've also got a real finite timeline associated with it. Now, they're going to give him an extension. We saw reports today, too. Obviously, they're getting closer to finalizing that extension. This should be probably 2 years, 126

0: 6 million. But you're looking at, this is not 27-year-old, 28-year-old Kawhi Leonard. This is now a guy in his mid-30s, and he's at the back end of his career. Now, can he still be a difference maker? I think he can, for sure. But your window of opportunity, it's so ironic too, Armin. When they got Kawhi and they won the title, okay, the window of opportunity was narrow then. Not because of his age, but because of his circumstance and his situation. And now that they've reacquired him, their window of opportunity is narrow because of his age and because of the stage of his career he's at. It's so ironic that in both circumstances, even though this is the reunion and there is an element of it being celebratory and there's nostalgia, the reality is, in order for this to really be a success, they're essentially looking at a window of saying, you got to win a championship in the next 2 to 3 years, max three, probably. If I'm being generous to Kawhi being at this level of production, that's what you're looking at. So I think that's a really valid point that you raise. And I think there is some element of, you know, if we're not to defend him, but I agree that you can say, all right, the curiosity of playing at home, I'm sure that lingered in his mind for years and years and years. He needed to scratch that itch, and he did.
1: Yeah.
0: He did. He got the opportunity and then realized, boy, like to play, you know, yeah, I tried to construct a situation, an environment where I thought I was going to be able to go home and then also play on a really good team.
1: Yeah.
0: And it didn't work out that way. So now that it has crumbled, well, looking around the NBA landscape, it just so happens that the Raptors also catch him again at a point where they seem to be in a position where maybe it's that true. Is a difference-making piece that you now throw into the equation.
1: Yeah.
0: Which brings us, I think, also to the first part of that clip that we played. One of the things I think is most reassuring from that entire 10-minute, 11-minute episode, and I watched the whole thing, him having that dialogue with Darko and talking about how if it's Scottie's team, it's Scottie's team, and I'm fine with that. I think that also illustrates and it underscores this is a guy that is 35 years old, because if you were talking about the 28-year-old Kawhi Leonard, there's no chance in you know what he's saying that.
1: Yeah.
0: Zero. It's his team, 100%. It doesn't matter if you want to talk about co-star. No. There's no co-star. I'm the guy. Everybody get out of my way. Leave me alone. Let me do my thing, and we'll figure it out.
1: Because he even acted that way with Paul George.
0: Oh, absolutely.
1: He was still the guy. I never heard him once 100%. Say that.
0: And he had
1: say something like that about Paul George.
0: He handpicked Paul George.
1: Yeah.
0: Right? He handpicked PG and said, that's the guy. Go get him. He even as much told the Raptors, hey, if I'm going to stay, maybe one of the conditions is you got to go get that guy. Right? And the Raptors, they probably entertained and they probably tried to figure out, is there a way to make it work? Fortunately for them, honestly, it didn't happen. Because, you know, hindsight being 2020, that ended up being maybe the best thing for them. But I actually do appreciate that there's a level of maturity that wasn't there before. And he's absolutely right. I think for this thing to work in general, basketball-wise, it has to be Scottie's team first and foremost. It's not Kawhi's team.
1: I never thought that was in question. I got to be honest with you. I never thought when the Kawhi trade happened, oh, whose team is this? I thought it was clear. Just similar to the 76ers who just brought in a bunch of stars. That's Tyrese Maxey's team.
0: It's not LeBron's team.
1: Yep. That's not LeBron's team. That's not Jaylen Brown's team. That's not Joel Embiid's team. Scottie's team, Maxey's team. I never really thought anything different. And Penny for Darko's thoughts in that clip, I bet you in his mind he was thinking the same. Like, yeah.
0: Well, he's hoping he was going to say it.
1: Yes, it's true.
0: For sure.
1: Hearing him say it and like actually acknowledge it is good in terms of like looking forward. Now we could think, wait. And I'll give Michael Pena from The Ringer credit for bringing this up. Is Scottie Barnes the best teammate Kawhi Leonard has ever had?
0: Wow.
1: And I actually think...
0: Wow. Great question.
1: If it's the Scottie Barnes that we saw in the first round of the playoffs, I think he is.
0: Oh, man.
1: Because the other ones.
0: Go ahead. You give me the ones you got.
1: The end of the Spurs dynasty. So we're talking like 38-year-old Tim Duncan, Tony Parker, Manu Ginobili. Okay? After that, it's Kyle Lowry and Siakam. For the run,
0: mm-hmm.
1: and then

0: in that respect. Don't get me wrong, he was very good. I don't want to diminish PG at all in that regard, but I think there are a lot of similarities stylistically between Kawhi and Scotty outside of just the overall offensive package. I'm going to look because I want to see. I want to see, and I'm pulling up.
1: As you take a look, Kawhi's I'll say page. This too. As the duo, they could go up 2v2 versus any duo in the NBA. I'm not overstating that. I'm genuinely not. The NBA is made of single entity superstars or duos nowadays. There's no more big threes. That's done, right? Mm-hmm. Think about the best players in the league. Jokic and Jamal Murray. Well, I'll take Kawhi and Scotty against those two. Who from the East? Let's say Tyrese Maxey and Jaylen Brown. I'll take Kawhi and Scotty right up against them. I'm not saying they're better than any of these duos, but I'm good 2v2 versus any duo in the league. And now it busts down to the rest of the roster and the depth. And it's like, can you come together? It's pretty exciting if you're a Raptors fan. Like the Raptors are the easiest dark horse to pick right now, I think. The most obvious dark horse.
0: Oh, they are. Okay, so one, you brought that up, and shout out to Michael Pena. That's very interesting. Tim Duncan is by far the most accomplished guy he's ever played with. There's no doubt. Now, Timmy D did have some really good years, even with Kawhi in his infancy early on once he got into the league. Like, we talk about averaging a double-double every single night, walking double-double at age 35, 36, 37. Like, that guy was still doing it. LMA, LaMarcus Aldridge, Mark Boffo, who's behind the glass, he put that in our... I think that's a great, great recommendation, great suggestion, because that's LaMarcus at his peak as well. We're talking about LaMarcus, who was still very much in the prime years of his career. It wasn't very long.
1: Okay.
0: But that is a good suggestion and a good submission.
1: But LaMarcus Aldridge is not in Kawhi.
0: He's not in Scotty's orbit,
1: no,
0: I don't think.
1: No. I don't think so. He have a couple of years where he was really good in the playoffs. It's true.
0: It might be Scotty. I mean, it might be Scotty.
1: But if it's the Scotty from the playoffs, that's the caveat I want to give here.
0: Okay.
1: Because the Scotty Barnes from the playoffs was an elevated version that we didn't see in the regular season. Scotty went games when he was scoring 12 points in the regular season. It was driving me crazy.
0: Yeah. No, I know. I was there. I watched. Yeah. I did.
1: Nobody who scores 12 points can be the best player Kawhi played with. I'm sorry. And we're hoping Scotty takes another step during the regular season this year. Anyways, I know we're running out of time.
0: Yeah, we're good. Well, you're lucky you escaped me trying to put you on blast on the air for something else. So
1: the story. Okay, bring it up next week. I'm with you.
0: Yeah, you and I, we will get to it. Don't you worry. We will get to it. All right. Great stuff. Armin, thank you so much for coming in and putting together a wonderful show today.
1: Always
0: good
1: pleasure.
0: Thank you to Derek Brandale behind the glass and Mark Boffo for also contributing and chiming in. Mark, put together the next show. Blair and Barker coming your way in just a few moments. This has been Sportsnet Today. Daniele Franceschi with you. Enjoy the rest of your Thursday, everybody. Bye-bye.
2: From the 680 News Radio Traffic Center, I'm Kyle Hawking. Problems on the eastbound Gardner approaching Jarvis. The left lane is blocked due to a stalled truck. It's backed up from the Humber Bridge. There are minor problems on the eastbound 401 approaching Mavis and the Collectors. The left lane is blocked due to a stalled vehicle. And on the westbound QEW in Oakville, west of 3rd Line, two left lanes blocked with a stalled tractor trailer. 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
7: All right. Well, that's good to be back after yesterday's talk. Well, it wasn't an off day. We did Blue Jays talk. I forgot about that.
8: Mm-hmm.
7: It is Blair and Barker, though, back in the saddle on Sportsnet 590, The Fan and Sportsnet. It's an off day for Barker's Blue Jays today.
8: Hey.
7: But, sorry.
8: Here's not I don't want them.
7: Sorry. I got both copies of your notes. I know how much you read them.
8: Yeah, absolutely.
7: Because your eyesight is bad.
8: Thank you. Thanks. I appreciate
7: our that. Notes are great, but Kevin does sometimes always say that the notes are too small for
8: they me. Are. I can't read them.
7: If only one of us were doing a commercial for an eye an eye doctor.
8: You're funny.
7: If only
8: you're
7: one
8: funny.
7: Of us
8: I'm getting them checked.
7: I think it's funny. Hey, I think it's
8: don't
7: funny.
8: Don't be that guy on
7: I think
8: the
7: it's
8: off day.
7: Funny that the older guy has better eyesight than you, even with his glasses
8: it's
7: off.
8: It's just really close is all. It's like just, you know, as long as I got it at, you know, a little distance, I'm good.
7: You can tell spin, but you can't pick up letters.
8: That's it, buddy. Right out of the hand. Right out of the hand.
7: Yeah. The Derek Brandeo says the I've had a moment.
8: Yeah, boy.
7: Anyhow, moving on. Today. It is Blair. Well, you know, I'm in a good mood today.
8: Oh, wow.
7: I mean, the Jays can't lose tonight.
8: Oh, I don't
7: it's
8: think
7: guaranteed
8: so.
7: Win night.
8: Yeah.
7: Well, actually, that's not true. They can lose because a bunch of teams in and around them are playing tonight. And luckily, you can catch those games on Sportsnet. Sportsnet Plus has the Tigers and the Chicago White Sox, and you're cheering for the Tigers right now.
8: Mm.
7: If you want the Jays to gain that wild card spot, Sportsnet 1 has the Red Sox and the Rangers are the Jays' next opponent. The three-game series that starts tomorrow in Arlington. Should we take a quick look at the wild card?
8: I'd love to, Jeff.
7: That are, why don't we do that, Kevin?
8: Yeah,
7: why
8: good.
7: Don't you read it?
8: No, you're good. Go ahead.
7: You read it.
8: Ah, come on.
7: Just read it.
8: Where do you start here?
7: Well,
8: do we care about the Yankees and the Red Sox?
7: Well, hang on. You tell the folks the White Sox are 77-75. They currently hold down the third wild card.
8: Then what do you say after that?
7: Well, then you go down. You
8: what
7: read.
8: Do you say after that?
7: Well,
8: go ahead. Tell us.
7: No, you go.
8: Yeah, the Rangers are 76-76. They're a game back of the Chicago White Sox. Your Toronto Blue Jays are 76-77. They're a game and a half back. The Baltimore Orioles are 75-78. They're 2.5 back. After
7: that
8: nobody cares.
7: That's pretty much it.
8: There we are. So
7: there you go. See, it's not that hard.
8: I mean, it's not the fact that it's hard. It's just the fact that I don't want to do it. I'd rather you do it.
7: Well, you know, every now and then you got to
8: step up.
7: You got to shoulder the load every
8: now
7: and
8: then. Oh,
7: yeah. Jeff Pass and David Sampson join us. Jesse Rogers, MLB reporter with ESPN. We'll take a look at the Shy Sox.
8: Yeah.
7: And, yeah, it's

0: Well, we got 9 games left.
1: Yep.
0: And you made an interesting point before he came in the air.
1: Hmm.
0: You were reading me the Jays pitching plan for 9 games. And there's 3 days that
1: they don't really have one.
0: They don't have one.
1: Yeah, yeah. Now you can throw Trey in there. He's going to get one of them.
0: Probably right? Monday, I would think, against Baltimore.
1: Yeah, yeah, yeah. So if you got Cease on Friday, which you do, you got Soriano on Saturday, which you do, you would have Max. Those are the big three, right? Max mm-hmm. would be the second game against the Orioles, mm-hmm. right? And then how do you fill in the blanks after that, right? That's kind of where it gets a little all over the place. You know, Cease would get the last game against the Orioles. So that's going to take one of those. Soriano, because of the off day, the 24th, will be working on 5 days rest. He'll get the first game against the Reds at home, which is a big deal, right? And then Max will get the last game of the season. Mm-hmm. So you're trying to fill in the blanks with all the other games, right? So you got that the 3 games that you were talking about. The last game against Texas, that's on Sunday. They don't really have a starter or who they're going to throw the first game against the Orioles. So that's back-to-back days. Now, again, you're fitting in Trey. Hazel and Shy reported yesterday that Bieber will be thrown off the mound either tomorrow or the next day. He wants to be a part of one of those three,
0: right?
1: whichever one of those three is, however you'd want to use him after he throws his side session off the mound. So you're figuring you're trying to fill in the blanks there. So it'll be a collection of those 3 games of either Trey, Bieber, Arrighetti,
0: Miles,
1: and then bullpen. Like you're trying to mix and match. So, you know, you kind of take it of where's the big two, and then you add Max.
0: And, of course,
1: then you fill in the blanks everywhere else.
0: The whole key to that is making sure that one of Cease, Soriano, and Max, you know, that they don't only make it out of 3 innings. Like,
1: I mean, there's not really any way you can plan for that. You're obviously hoping.
0: That's what I'm saying, though.
1: Yeah.
0: If one of those... The pressure's on those guys to give you innings right now.
1: I would think Cease, especially with where the velocity's at, you know, just

0: the a little unknown around just how it's going to look when he takes the mound. I think that's obviously he can get through it because of the secondary stuff and you know, being a little bit more unpredictable now and can lean on some slower stuff to make the velocity that much better. We had Przinski on a couple of days ago, and he was saying when I asked him about when the velocity goes down, what do you ask from a guy like that? He said just, you know, throw enough called strikes with the fastball to make the secondary stuff that much better. And I would think with what we've seen in the past from Dylan, the last four or five starts, that's kind of what he's trying to do. And it does seem like, Jeff, the more he throws the fastball, the you know, does uptick a little, which would allow him to get a few more swing and misses on the elevated velocity. But I think with the three, he's kind of the unknown with just the expectations, how deep you want him to go into a game. Is it just a win day now? You know, it used to be that, right? When he would take the mound, you're winning. Like, he's good enough now that you got a good chance that you might see a no-hitter. Now there's some, boy, hopefully he gets off to a good start. Hopefully he's not staring at the scoreboard a lot. Hopefully he's not overthrowing. Hopefully the spin's good. It's competitive. It's a tough take. Hopefully the changeup's good to a lefty. We did see him throw it to a righty. So there are some things there that you're, you know, your fingers crossed in. But I would think with those three guys, you're hoping that you got a chance. After that, that's the unknown. And especially with what the offense is not giving you. There's some things there that, you know, just are shining a light on. Boy, you know, the situational execution needs to be a lot better, right? The, you know, the leadoff walk. How do you get him to second to make it easier for the next guy? You know, leadoff double. How do you move him to third with less than two outs? Runner on third with less than two outs. How do you get him in? I just think those things have to be on point, not some of the time, all the time. You know, they're, it's not worth thinking about them, Jeff, going 6-3 or 5-4. It's 7-2, 8-1. That's heavy lifting.
1: Yeah, we also should mention that the Rangers are actually even with the Astros in the American League West. Houston owns the wild card right now, so it's entirely possible that the Astros end up falling into that wild card, into that wild card picture. Interesting development last night for the Rangers ahead of.

0: four innings last night against the Boston Red Sox. And eventually the Red Sox went on to win. I'm sorry, the Rangers went on to win 7-3. So that's interesting with the Jays series coming up. I wonder if, because I was sitting there thinking, okay, you've probably missed a Eovaldi start, which is good if you're the Blue Jays. But now I wonder, you're probably, well, we don't know. Skip Shoemaker, the Rangers manager, obviously hasn't tipped his hand. He said basically, as far as I'm concerned, it's all hands on deck.
1: Huh.
0: And he also pointed out that part of the issue was Mackenzie Gore lasted just four innings. He had muscle spasms.
1: Yep.
0: So, you know, the Jays are there. There's a certain amount of flux if you are the Texas Rangers as well.
1: Yeah, I think if you kind of do the math with DeGrom, it sounds, you know, you would probably think that you might get him last game of that series. Cal Quantrill, you could say he'd have a hand. He's been really, really good this year. That's going to be heavy lifting for the lineup for the Jays. It just puts a lot more pressure on the things I mentioned and the pitching staff for the Blue Jays. Rocker, I'm sure he'll have something to do with, you know, one of those starts out of the 3 days. It's just going to be kind of that sort of the way they've been winning up until this point, Jeff, is the rotation and the pitching staff as a whole has to be almost perfect. That's just kind of where we're at. You're holding them three or fewer. That's where it's at. And sort of everybody else right in the lineup, right? You've had Bateman with the 46 hits in the 34 games, 14 multi-hit games. You've had Okamoto with the 33 homers, 88 RBIs, 6 homers in his last 15 games. Kirky, 9 RBIs his last 9 games. And then everybody else, like the Vladdy, 1-for-10, no RBIs in 3 games. Springer, 1 RBI in 3 games. Ernie, what is he? 180 in his last 15. He's got 2 extra base hits his last 22 games. Of Valenzuela, when he does fill in the blanks, 5 extra base hits in his last 40 games. You know, Andrés Giménez has the leg injury. Like, you know, then it's just a cast of characters of trying the situational execution part of it. That's not going to be the easiest thing. It's a lot of fun. I mean, it's to even say that we were going to have this conversation when they were 10 under is.
0: Yeah, further
1: just to be here.
0: Further to that point, by the way, just looking at the Texas Rangers game notes for tonight's game against the Red Sox, they've listed all 3 games against the Jays as TBA.
1: Yeah.
0: So, yeah. Tyler Alexander's pitching tonight, but as I said, you would. I mean, I don't know where to go from there. You'll definitely see. I would think DeGrom in the final game, and you'll probably see Eovaldi. They may just use Eovaldi.
1: I don't even know if they want him to start. You know, the 4 innings coming off the injury.
0: Well, no, he came in out of the bullpen.
1: Yeah, I know that. That's what I'm saying. He's kind of like Spencer Miles. You know, I think his role, you know, the Cal Quantrill start, I mean, I'm sure he'll have a little something to do with that. You know, it's almost to the point where you're just not even worrying about who they're facing.
0: Yeah.
1: It's just kind of, can you piece it together? Can Dylan Cease match the guy, whoever that is, you know, and keep the other team from scoring long enough to the Jays either – put enough pressure, put enough balls in play that somebody will mess something up. That's the way they score runs, or it's a bloop and a bomb thing. And you score enough to turn it over to the bullpen, who's been really good with the lead. That's fingers crossing how you're winning these games.
0: And I got to say this, if you are a Jays fan, there could be worse things than having the Astros fall into the wild card spot, because you do own the tiebreaker against the Astros.
1: 7-2, so. Jeff's heavy lifting. You think right now the Jays in your heart of hearts could go 7-2 in the next night?
0: No.
1: You think they have to? Got that feel to it.
0: I mean, I don't know. Who knows? This American League, I'm still thinking 82 wins gets you in, so I think 6 wins is good enough.
1: Yeah. 6-3's, boy. With just what the offense is not doing. I mean, it's –
0: the easiest way to look at it is you split these next 6 games and then you sweep the Reds. Ideally, you want to take 4 of the next 6. I mean, ideally, you want to win 5 of the next 6.
1: When's the last time the Jays swept a team? The A's?
0: I can't even.
1: It's been a while. I mean, I have to go back and look at that, but it's far and few between, right?
0: I mean, I'm thinking, you know, best case scenario is you basically win 2 games. You've got to win 2 games in each of the next 3 series. I think 82 gets you in.
1: Sounds more realistic, but man, you know, the way John was talking, the question he was being asked about the – you know, you win 1, you want to win 9 of those in a row. Like, it's,
0: well, 9 wins gives the Jays 85 victories.
1: Yeah, I mean, that's a shoe-in, right? But and it might make the last couple of games not matter.
0: Yeah, but you're not
1: I'm with you. I'm not disagreeing with you, but it's
0: And I just
1: for even to you to win seven, that would mean somebody

0: in that lineup that I just mentioned that ain't doing anything has to do something. That's, boy.
1: No, I think it means that you've got to, for you to win seven.
0: Perfect pitching.
1: I think we have to stop with somebody in the lineup's got to do something because it just hasn't happened. Like, because whenever we say somebody in the lineup's got to do something, we're talking about Vlad.
0: Yeah, well, no. And I think Springer, too, you can throw in there.
1: Yeah, and that's I mean, poor old George can barely move. It's going to have to be somebody else. It's going to have to be Kirky. And I don't think, I don't know if that's enough.
0: Yeah, I just don't know about if you're realistic about trying, even if you think 6-3, can you do that with just pitching? Going on the road for six games. You go 4-2 against the Texas Rangers and Baltimore Orioles, just pitching?
1: I mean, now the Orioles, you're not going to see. Okay, Kyle Bradish is down with for the Orioles, so you're not going to get Kyle Bradish. I'm just looking. Yeah, no, I've already talked about the Rangers. I don't see any world where they win nine games.
0: You know what? What do
1: I don't
0: you
1: see
0: know,
1: any world?
0: You know
1: where
0: what
1: they
0: would
1: win.
0: Help?
1: I think 6-3 is about the best you can hope for.
0: Yeah,
1: like right now you need. Mm-hmm. Right now you aren't going to win your way into the wild.
0: Well, would help
1: right now you need somebody to you need either Houston, Texas, or the Chicago White Sox to collapse.
0: You know what would help is if Dylan Cease came out throwing 98. I got to help a little.
1: Yeah, but I don't. Might help me. I'm not counting.
0: Made me feel a little bit better.
1: I'm not counting on that.
0: I know, but it'd be nice.
1: I'm not counting on that.
0: I'm probably with you, but.
1: So there you go. That is a three-game series against the Rangers starting tomorrow night, 8:10 Eastern. Be the first pitch.
0: Whoa.
1: What?
0: I don't know.
1: That's a little late for you.
0: Could have been a little later. What are you talking about?
1: Maybe it'll rain.
0: That doesn't matter, does it?
1: No.
0: That really does.
1: Oh, it might.
0: Oh, it does?
1: It might. Mm. It might.
0: Yeah.
1: What else you got in your mind? Because I know you did some research.
0: No, I didn't. Just the pitching. Just the pitching. It was, you're trying to figure out what gives you a better chance to go 6-3, 7-2, 8-1. I mean, I'm shooting for the moon here. It's probably not going to happen. But if you think about how everybody's lined up and how you're going to figure out the three games that you really don't have a pitcher for. There's some unknowns around Trey. If Bieber does come back, you want to use him. What can he give you? What can you expect from him? Like, there's, just the what John's going to have to go through to, some of them Jays talks that we're going to have with how he's going to have to use his all. There it is, Jeffrey.
1: Gonna be like,
0: just how he's going to have to use his pen.
1: Poor little John's going to be making five decisions a night that people are going to be. I mean, it's going to be a second.
0: How come he can't throw it? He's throwing 82.
1: It's going to be a second guesser's picnic for the next week, man. Every time John plays bullpen Jeopardy. Well, the bullpen's been pretty good.
0: It has been really good. Part. Well, it's one of the main reasons why they're in this thing.
1: I would argue it's the only reason they're in it right now.
0: No, a couple of dudes in that rotation have been really good. They've given them some length enough that – but, yeah, I think ninth inning backwards, there's about three dudes down there that have been giving you everything they got, and then there's the Fluhartys and the Fishers of the world who have, exceeded expectations. I think this year was – especially the way they looked last year, and there was some unknowns. Can they do it again? It's been a nice little story down there, especially, if there's anything of you can just throw anybody in that ninth inning, you can throw that in the garbage.
1: Do we need, by the way, to
0: absolutely
1: to celebrate the fact the Dodgers won their fifth straight NL West title, 13th in 14 years?
0: West is about as bad as the Central, the American League. So not really.
1: Okay.
0: No. It will be funny that they win that thing and can still finish – somewhere down there where they have to play a few more games in the playoffs. I don't know what the record is. I hadn't dug into that because I was trying to dig into the pitching staff.
1: I'll make this prediction right now.
0: Oh, jeez.
1: If they have to play the wild card round, they are not winning it.
0: No.
1: They're going out.
0: Here's something else. Who would they have to play? The Padres or somebody?
1: Doesn't matter.
0: Oh, come on.
1: If it's the Padres, they're definitely out.
0: Wow.
1: Definitely gone.
0: The Padres never win them games.
1: They're gone.
0: Wow. Well, I mean...
1: They're gone.
0: I don't know if that's a hot take or not. It's more in the realm of you just don't have anything to say about that and you wanted to go on that end.
1: No.
0: I don't see that happening. I think it's going to draw out. I think it's kind of got that Brewer-Dodger head-to-head thing. And the little engine that could –

0: you know, takes it deeper and plays a complete series, and I think that might be where it shows up. It's just that short sample size of, you know, my best against your best. I'm not sure the National League as a whole can match up what the Dodgers are going to throw at them. I just don't think they can. But in a long 6 or 7 game series, I think that, for me anyways, where the Brewers can show up and beat the Dodgers. So I'm not going to agree with you on that part of it. But I do think it's fun that we're talking about somebody other than the Dodgers that can win this thing. I won't be shocked if the Braves won it or the Brewers won it. Maybe the Brewers a little bit, because kind of like the Rays. But kind of what makes it fun talking about baseball this time of the year.
1: Yeah.
0: Yeah.
1: What else do we need to touch base on from last night? Aaron Judge left the game with a lower leg issue.
0: Yeah.
1: In the 13th inning last night. You know, that'll obviously raise the question whether or not the Yankees brought him back too soon. I don't tend to necessarily. I just, you know, one of the things I was reading a couple of weeks ago, and I don't know if it was Ken Rosenthal. It definitely was on The Athletic, but they were speaking to somebody. It might have even just been like a baseball source, but they were talking about Aaron Judge, and one of the points that was being made was, one of the issues with Aaron Judge is because he is so big.
0: Sure.
1: Like, just physically big.
0: The unicorn.
1: There are, you know, sometimes those guys have a harder time recovering from injuries.
0: Well,
1: because they're so big. And the stuff that he does.
0: Yeah, overcompensating for something too, right? You put more pressure on something else, your body just can't take that. He's taken a lot of swings in his career too, which is
1: actually,
0: never
1: it was Jason Stark. Thank you, our
0: there
1: producer.
0: It is. Well, of course it was. Of course it was.
1: It would be one of our guests.
0: Absolutely.
1: But it's an interesting point about Aaron Judge. He's a big man.
0: Yeah. You know? I just wonder if he's not at 100%, can they win the American League? You know, it's almost with him too. You know, can Rice do the things he's done in the regular season in the playoffs? Can that pitching staff as a whole, including the bullpen, kind of carry the Yankees, which is what we normally don't see them do,
1: you know,
0: and kind of hide what they don't do well defensively?
1: It's funny. I was watching the Rays game this afternoon, a bit of the Rays game, and BA and Dwayne Statz were doing the game. And it was funny hearing them talk about the Rays pitching plans and how Kevin Cash had talked before the game about, well, now we got to keep our guys sharp. We got to figure out a way to keep our guys sharp because we're going to, you know, you're going to have the buy and all that. And I was just kind of laughing about comparing that situation, you know, to what John Schneider's in. But then I thought that might be one thing we're kind of sleeping on with the Rays a bit. They're going to be 100% healthy.
0: Yeah.
1: And they're going to have all their arms. I mean, they're going to have them. I mean, because that they're going to have them lined up and ready to go. Like, that may be a thing when you're wondering whether or not the Rays should be favored. Having that team, giving them the freedom to basically line up their pitching exactly the way they want to do it.
0: Wow. That's what they're going to do.
1: I don't think they...
0: There's a blueprint there. They've done that before, which is a good thing, right?
1: Yeah.
0: You can't teach experience kind of thing. Yeah, they have to be the front runner. They have the best record in the American League. Like they. But I think if you see them get beat in the playoffs, that could be a surprise to me.
1: It might be for me this year because they've been in first place for so long.
0: Yeah, I think for a lot of that it has to do because the Yankees have, you know, and I think also the American League as a whole has just been really, really bad. Let's be fair about it. So yeah, I'm not taking anything away from them. Yeah, it's good. It's a feather in their cap to be able to do that. But I think the American League as a whole is just up for grabs. But I do think they're going to be a handful going into that place, too. It's not going to be the easiest place to play that time of the year. You know, they're just dealing with the roof and, you know, the pitching staff that they have and Caminero. I mean, he might be Judge 2.0. You know, I do think he's that, right? He's taking over for Judge, I do believe, going forward. He is the Judge of the American League. Now, for me anyway, I mean, it's not even close right now. He is the guy that can drop 60 on you. Easy. And he's getting better, which is scary for the American League. So I kind of like that. I do want to give Carlos Fabelis, the third base coach for the Blue Jays, some love. Yesterday, you know, I think we forget about him. And while we forget about him, he's really good at it. Mm-hmm. When the last time he got a guy thrown out of home and everybody yelled and screamed about it? The tag up from Okamoto on the short fly.

0: to center. Now, I understand what the lineup for the Jays is not doing. Okamoto's not a fast runner. He's not a great base runner. You got to really be in tune and yelling at a guy and really just like encouraging him to let's step it up. Let's speed it up. You're going right here. Like, you got to know that. And Ernie scoring for first on the year down the first baseline. That's a big deal. Like, I've been in that spot where Ernie obviously has been going through it and all those, but you got to be really boisterous in certain situations for him to be able to do that. So I wanted to give him love. We never, ever talk about him. You don't know why that is? Because he's really good at it.
1: Third base coaches are like umpires.
0: Yeah.
1: You know?
0: You'd rather not talk about it.
1: The ones you don't see.
0: Absolutely. So exactly. I wanted to give him love for that. He's a really good dude, and he's always prepared. I like that. He's always got some good conversation every time I have a conversation with him. And I just wanted to give him some love because he earned it.
1: Speaking of good conversations, Thank you for teeing that up, Kevin. Speaking of good conversations, Jeff Passan, ESPN's MLB insider and host of Sources Tell Jeff Passan, will join us next. It's Blair and Barker on Sportsnet 590, The Fan and Sportsnet.
2: From the 680 News Radio Traffic Center, I'm Kyle Hawking. Problems recently cleared on the eastbound QEW at Dorval, but there are problems on the eastbound Gardner. Approaching Jarvis, the left lane is blocked due to a stalled truck. A minor issue on the eastbound 401 east of the 412, the ramp lane blocked due to a stalled vehicle there. And off the highways in Thornhill, there is construction and a collision at Young and John. That's Young north of Steeles. Avoid that area. 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
9: Hot in Texas.
8: Well, it's
9: real hot.
8: It's always hot.
9: Yeah. Pretty donut nice. Grease hot.
8: Huh?
9: Donut grease hot.
8: Donut grease.
9: Yeah. Hotter donut grease outside.
8: I have no idea what that means.
9: It means it's really hot.
8: Okay.
9: It was the saying we used to say when we played baseball all the time and during the day, day games.
8: You ever felt donut grease?
9: No, but I have heard it.
8: Okay. Just wondering.
9: Go ahead. Nice try, Jeff.
8: There is baseball, though, in the network tonight. Kansas City and Houston, 7 o'clock on Sportsnet Plus, the Tigers and the Chicago White Sox, and on Sportsnet 1, Boston and Texas. So, as we've said, right now, Texas is in the wild card picture. Houston could be in the wild card picture. I mean, there's a chance, folks, that the Astros and Rangers and White Sox and Guardians keep flipping back and forth, although my gut tells me that Guardians are probably going to realize it's September. And
9: they got a pretty good way of doing it.
8: Yeah, they really do. Tomorrow night, 8:10 is the first pitch as the Jays are in Arlington. Let's bring in Jeff Passan. He is ESPN's MLB insider.
9: Yeah.
8: He's host of Sources Tell. Jeff Passan, how you doing, Jeff?
9: Hey, buddy.
10: Gentlemen, how are you?
8: We're doing well. Hey, on your most recent edition of your podcast, You invited all 30 MLB owners on your show to talk, none did, which, you know, there used to, I don't know if there still is. I mean, Bud Selig used to famously threaten $1 million fines, I think, for owners who spoke about labor. And I don't even know if anybody ever really dug into that. But I did want to ask you this, and we'll talk about the playoff race because obviously that's what folks are focused on. But Jeff, if let's just say it's the Rays and the Brewers in the World Series, like is that? And I know people are going to say, "Well, boy, there, you know, that shoots down one of the owners, you know, selling points, et cetera, et cetera."
9: Yep.
8: Does it really make a difference in the grand scheme of things in terms of negotiating?
10: No, I don't. I think the way that Major League Baseball looks at this, guys, is that 1 year does not wash away what it feels like is a multiple decade long march toward the position that we're in right now. Is that reasonable? Is that fair? So much of this, I think, depends on what one's perspective of competitive balance is. If you're someone who just looks at championships and World Series wins, it's kind of undeniable that only large market teams over the last decade have won. I can't argue with that. I think the argument that I would make is that winning a championship is not necessarily indicative of where a league's competitive balance is. To me, it's about opportunity. To me, it's about the ability.

0: ability to go out there and compete in the more relevant, I think, just to the argument in this situation, regular season, where you've got 162 games and where teams can separate themselves over the long haul rather than go on a month-long heater. But the problem with that argument is it runs into the what's the whole point of these games? It's to win a championship. As great as last year was for the Toronto Blue Jays, the fact that they don't have a banner and a ring makes that a little bit more hollow. And so here's the thing. I get everyone's argument here about competitive balance. I think they're all generally pretty reasonable, and they're all fair, and they're all understandable. To me, as we continue this conversation, the question becomes, in trying to solve this, is it worth losing games, and is it worth losing other things that that's what comes with a potential lockout very long? I personally don't think there's anything at this point worth losing a lot over, but here we are 2 months away from 2.5 months away from the lockout, and I don't know. I don't have any idea, guys, when it's going to end.
1: Yeah, it's interesting hearing you say that, because I was thinking back to a couple of other sort of lockouts and stoppages that I covered, and I kind of always had a pretty good sense. Like, put it this way, even 93, the end of the 94 season, surprised the way it ended, completely shut down, surprised me initially. And then the more I thought about it and the more I, spoke to some players, granted they were players around the Expos, and the more I realized, okay, this probably shouldn't be as big a shock to me as it was. But other times I've had a pretty good handle, and I just don't know about this one. And, I think you really got me thinking a month ago when you introduced the idea that, the president may get involved. I mean, he likes wins. And I don't know if that wrinkle is introduced. I don't know how that ends. I just don't. That may be why owners and why Rob Manfred, why they're just so almost glib about the salary cap.
0: Yeah. And, when I invited them on, I didn't expect anyone to say yes. I was hopeful they would. There have been people at the league who are unhappy with the way that I framed it and presented it, and said it was kind of cynical. I think it would be cynical not to think that someone wants to talk about this.
1: Mm-hmm.
0: Because the truth is, guys, MLB is the one that is looking for drastic change. They'll go out and tout where the game is these days and how, the game has not been in a better place in a long time. And they'll give manifold reasons for that. But then when it comes down to economics, it's like all of a sudden, no, we want to completely change things. And I personally think if you are suggesting drastic change, that the burden is on you to make the argument for it. Mm-hmm. And the burden is on you to answer the questions about it. And if they are compelling reasons, and certainly salary caps have, I think, majority support among fans, no question about it. I also think fans are sold this idea that parity, that competitive balance, is directly caused by salary caps rather than correlated by it. And what I wanted to do was to ask the owners essentially one question. What can be achieved through a salary cap that can't be achieved through other means, through some kind of compromise that's more like the current system, but the current system with twists and with amendments and with adulterations and the current system upgraded? And I've still yet to hear the answer to that from anybody on that side.
1: Yeah, I've always been kind of interested in what would happen. Sorry, Kevin.
2: No, you guys are rolling.
1: I would have always been kind of interested in what would happen if there was some form of restricted free agency, where you could become a free agent earlier if the owners were to offer the players

0: as a possibility of free agency earlier, you know, and with the right to match. I mean, I know they have it in the NHL, and I know a lot of times people just roll their eyes because quite often, you know, the penalty for reaching out to somebody else's RFA is a loss of a lot of draft picks. But I don't know if that couldn't necessarily be a bit of a sweetener for the players. Like, I'm just spitballing here, but it's something I've always thought about.
1: Right now, MLB's proposal right now offers free agency a year earlier for anybody who's 30 and under, 30 and over.
0: Okay.
1: So if you've reached 5 years of service at free age, if you reach 5 years of service by the time you're 30 years old, you are a free agent under MLB's proposal. And the way that the union is addressing this is that, hey, at the end of the day, the players are still receiving the same amount. It's
0: right.
1: Just being distributed a little bit differently. But I think it is a meaningful thing for almost half the guys who eventually reach free agency. They, under MLB's plan, they would have reached it a year earlier. And that's a compelling thing. So there are a lot of pieces of MLB's proposal that in a vacuum actually would not be bad for players and would be beneficial. But they all come with the ultimate restriction, the restriction of the ability to earn what a free market that has existed for the entirety of Major League Baseball's labor relations era, that goes away. And that's just not something at this point, I think, that the players are willing to give up on.
2: Yeah, I'm hoping, too, that if they have another World Series like they had last year, momentum is a real thing going into the offseason, and maybe that can speed up things. But again, I'm a realist. It's all about money. And when you got a bunch of rich people all pulling in different directions, it's going to go the way it needs to go. Jeff, I do want to ask about the Blue Jays, the third wild card spot, the American League. How do you see all this playing out? The Guardians, the Astros, the White Sox. Like, there's just a bunch of teams that are kind of all the same, all fighting for, you know, a division win, a third wild card spot. How do you see all this playing out?
1: Kevin, this is like you asking me to go to a thrift store and pick out like a diamond.
2: Okay.
1: I mean, we're just, here's the thing. When it's the American League, you're just dealing with a bunch of junk, a bunch of mediocrity.
2: Yeah.
1: And the reality is I wish I could tell you that these are the teams that are going to emerge. I don't know, because they've all stunk at points this season. I don't know when they're going to stink again, but inevitably, at least a couple of them are going to stink down the stretch, because that's kind of who they've been all year long. I think looking at the schedules, and I know that those aren't always indicative of the way that teams are going to play, because especially with teams that have had bad years like Kansas City and Colorado, they're going to want to at least walk off on a good note and feel like they spoiled it for someone. But on schedules alone, I think the two central teams, between the schedules and the record advantages they have right now, the Guardians and or the White Sox are the favorites for that final wild card spot. But I'm not discounting the Jays by any means. It's not like they have a difficult schedule down the stretch. You know, Baltimore, Cincinnati, I know they face Jacob DeGrom, who's been ridiculous lately. And I know, like, looking at the Blue Jays' probable pitchers, it's very interesting where it's Max Scherzer, Dylan Cease, Jose Soriano, and, like, a shrug emoji. And I get that Trey Savage is going to be in there.
2: Yeah.
1: And I get that Spencer Arrighetti's going to be somewhere in there. But one would think that if you have 10 games left in the season, you could do a little better than an emoji. But that's the kind of year it's been like for the Blue Jays at this point.
2: Yeah. Okay, but you mentioned the White Sox. Now, you know, everything you just said there, I think I agree with. With the White Sox, with where they've been all year, kind of taking the step forward that nobody thought they could. They got three dudes with at least 30 homers, which is a big deal. I mean, I guess if you watch them, for the most part, they've been a fun team to watch. Say they don't make it. How will we talk about the White Sox?
1: I think that they choked away a pretty big lead.
2: Oh.
1: Like that.

0: they were in position to 2 years after they lost a record number of games, be a playoff team, which is an incredible turnaround, but that they blew the opportunity on account of a starting pitching group that just absolutely cratered at the end. And yet, I think if you're a White Sox fan, whatever the disillusionment and disappointment is over the end of the season, it's at least mitigated some by the fact that a majority of these guys are quite young and that they are going to be back and that they're going to be adding Rock Chulowski, the number one overall pick, to it. And they've got Caleb Bonimer, another infielder who's got 30-plus homers in the minor leagues this year. And that there's just, you know, Hagen Smith is going to transition to the rotation and should be a force there at some point. Like, the White Sox have things lined up pretty good going forward. And so, however disappointing this year could be, and it could be quite disappointing, at least you got the future.
1: Jeff, I'm wondering, you wrote, pointed out on X the other day that the three best teams in the AL have been the Rays, Yankees, and Red Sox. But because of the seeding that rewards division winners, only one of them can make it to the ALCS. The winner of the Yankees-Sox will play the Rays in the division series. Now, I know that the perfect playoff format isn't always available. I have a difficult time sometimes reacting to it just because stuff just kind of happens the way it happens, right? There's a year where you get stuff like this happening. Other years, the playoff format seems to make more sense. But do you think there's any thought here in perhaps just, I don't know, reseeding or giving? I'm trying to figure out how you avoid a situation like this.
0: Yeah, the only way to do it is to reseed. Well, okay, I take it back. You can reseed. So during, for example, the postseason, in every round, the highest seed could play the lowest seed.
1: Right.
0: And I suppose that's reasonable. That wouldn't necessarily solve this year what the issue is. I think you could just seed by record. But at that point, you're essentially saying winning a division doesn't have any tangible or meaningful benefit.
1: Right.
0: Aside from maybe that if you're in a really bad division, you could get in with a worse record than a team that's, you know, but that's just so, the outcome of that is so rare. Mm-hmm. This situation's just, it's tough because I do think that the Rays, the Yankees, the messed up the continent there. The Rays, the Yankees, and the Red Sox are the three best teams in the American League this year. And I know I would much rather see the matchup in the ALCS between two of those teams to get your way into a World Series than otherwise. But you know, I think situations like this, ultimately, they don't come up all that often. I got to do a study on this and see just how often some of the best teams in the league are put in this position. Because if it's more frequent than I realize, then, yeah, it probably is something that needs to change.
2: Yeah, I like Yankees, Red Sox. Anytime they can play against each other, boy, I love that. I mean, two teams, two organizations.
1: Yeah, but you'd rather have them in a five-game series.
2: Whenever I can get it, the urgency. But I do want to ask you, because, you know, Judge went down with that, the rib thing. Now he's got the leg thing. And I saw Caminero playing third base today for the Rays, and it started making me think, and I said this to Jeff before we went on the show. He is the Judge 2.0 going forward, right? He is the heir apparent to Judge just being, he's the next guy that can hit 65 homers, right?
0: Yeah, but he's, Junior Caminero is not as good a hitter as Aaron Judge.
2: No,
0: he
2: can't be that?
0: No, I don't. Aaron Judge is a generationally good hitter.
2: Yeah.
0: Aaron Judge's numbers, when you stack them up against his contemporaries, he dwarfs them. And against great legends of New York Yankees history, those are the kind

0: like, judges putting up, like, Mickey Mantle-type numbers. I think if you go and look at them between the on-base percentage and otherwise, right now Junior Caminero is not the best hitter in the American League. He's 60 points behind Jordan Alvarez in on-base percentage, 60 points behind him in slugging percentage. And this is not my way of blagging Junior Caminero by any means, because I think he's incredible, and I think that there's a reasonable case to be made for him to be the American League MVP this year. And yes, I suppose he is young enough to mature into, like, he's doing at this age what he's doing. I think Aaron Judge was still in the minor leagues.
1: Mm-hmm.
0: So maybe I should put a ceiling on Junior Caminero. He does have a sub 20% strikeout rate. He has increased his walk rate significantly. So yeah, I just think Aaron Judge has had the kinds of years, like multiple 10 win seasons, that are so rare. I don't want to put that on anyone. I think what Junior Caminero has that Aaron Judge doesn't is personality and flavor. And, you know, 40-second trots on walk-off home runs. And it's a different type of player, but it's the same. I think the reason you're comparing him is because he feels like an anchor.
2: Yeah.
0: He feels like somebody around whom you build. And to me, this is a really interesting litmus test. If a salary cap is not put in place, will the Tampa Bay Rays sign Junior Caminero to the enormous mega extension that he deserves? I don't know. I mean, if there's a max contract in place, you know damn well Junior Caminero is going to get it. Yeah. But if there's not, will they be willing to pay after what happened with Wander Franco and how they got sort of nailed on that one? Tough to say. And I know you guys probably have to go right now, so if I may just jump in here and say, the look on my child's face during this car ride as I have picked him up from school, listening to a redneck and a Canadian talk to each other, has been absolutely priceless.
3: You're welcome.
4: Oh, I'm glad we could entertain him.
3: Yes.
4: I'm glad we could entertain him.
3: That's awesome. Yeah.
4: Thanks
3: for
4: that,
3: you
4: Jeff.
3: Guys.
4: Thank your son as well. Be well.
3: You're the best, buddy. Say it.
0: Say thanks, Luke.
4: Take care. Take care. Be well.
3: That's a good one.
4: That's Jeff Passan.
3: Oh, boy.
4: ESPN's MLB insider and host of The Sources Tell, Jeff Passan.
3: Yeah.
4: I guess it does sound a little. I see. I don't get the whole Canadian thing to American ears.
3: No.
4: But anyhow,
3: I don't notice it.
4: Well, yeah, you've lived here long enough.
3: I think I talk normal.
4: Well, what was it that was it Daniel Norris we had on, or who was it we had on? And he was from
3: Tennessee.
4: No, he was from he's from Virginia as well, or something. And Gibby made the line. I made a comment to Gibby about
3: other
4: it's
3: side
4: funny.
3: Of the mountain.
4: Yeah, and Gibby said that's because he's from the other side of the mountain.
3: I don't know what that
4: means. Gibby
3: lines sure.
4: ever.
3: Yeah. It's funny. Okay.
4: I think it's because the one guy sounded like he was basically reciting Shakespeare. And, you know.
3: Okay.
4: Anyhow. That's fine.
3: Oh, yeah.
4: Junior Caminero will be a test for Rays' new ownership because, you know, the new ballpark being planned. You know, yeah, they got burned by Wander Franco, but that was the different ownership group. Like, I think he's...
3: Oh, boy. Yeah. I mean, if he doesn't, people be standing in line to sign that dude, including the Jays. If you don't, you're crazy. You stick him right in the middle of you're talking about your cleanup hitter. Oh, boy. And I don't know the exact age, but he's less than 25. I think he's less than 25.
4: I was just looking it up.
3: Yeah, would you? He is must-watch. Yeah, what he does don't grow on trees. You got to pay what you got to pay.

0: Jr. I think there's, you know, Bobby Witt Jr. is another one of them guys who can do it all, right? The high average, the driving in runs, the extra base, the stolen bases. Like, there's, you know, there's some dudes in the American League, boy, that can carry it.
1: Yeah, but the problem is, man, so many guys end up leaving the American League for the National League.
0: Well, I mean,
1: you know. But, yeah, somebody will end up paying him big money. And Passan's right. He is a show, too. Like, if you want to be entertained,
0: yeah,
1: in addition to watching good baseball.
0: Yeah.
1: Yeah. You know,
0: he killed people throwing his bat when he hit the walk-off homer. His own team. you can tell they love him, too. If you're into that teammate thing, which I'm not so much, that's 50-50 for me. I'm more of getting it down, getting it singing guy. But, boy, I tell you.
1: He had it. Last year was a four-win season for him, 4.3. Yeah. This year he's 5.6 war.
0: Yeah. I had my doubts about that carrying over from Steinbrenner to a legit Major League field.
1: Kevin, he has hit.
0: He's doing it, boy. Boy.
1: He has hit 93 home runs in 355 games.
0: Yeah.
1: 45 home runs last year in 154.
0: Mm.
1: 41 this year in 151.
0: Yeah. It's an okay defender, too. I mean, but you know, that's not why you're paying him.
1: No.
0: You're paying him to do exactly what you just said.
1: And you made it, you know, he is a guy. We saw him in the World Baseball Classic. We've seen him in winter ball. But, you know, he is a guy that could conceivably put his imprint on the postseason this year. Maybe of all the players out there, he could be the guy that we come away saying, wow, this was a coming out party.
0: Remote stopper. Caminero. Oh, boy.
1: David Sampson is host of Nothing Personal with David Sampson. He joins us next. It's Blair and Barker on Sportsnet.

0: From the 680 News Radio Traffic Center, I'm Kyle Hocking. A stalled truck on the eastbound Gardner approaching Jarvis, blocking the left lane, and it's backed up from the Humber Bridge. Two problems on the eastbound 401, approaching Islington Collectors and at Warden in the Express. Both collisions just partially blocking the left lane. And a crash now reported on the northbound 410 north of Beauvaird. The right lane is blocked. 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
7: 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You okay?
8: Nah, you're definitely off the Christmas card list.
7: Huh? Yep. Our producer, Mark Boff, he's a hurting puppy.
8: Today. He is. He hurt his toe.
7: Hurt his toe.
8: Yep. But he showed up.
7: Well, he did.
8: He did.
7: He's a gamer.
8: Most wouldn't. He did. Yeah.
7: Anyhow.
8: Yeah, he's upset with you, for sure.
7: Well, I mean.
8: Yeah, but he's getting lying.
7: You know who isn't upset with me today is David Sampson, host of
8: the I bet he's upset with you. Sampson. Yeah, I bet he is.
7: He never gets upset with
8: no,
7: me.
8: No, ever?
7: No, never did. Never will. Hello, David.
8: Hey, buddy.
9: I am so not upset with you. You have no idea. Yeah. Nothing but love.
7: There
9: constant,
7: you go.
9: Wow. Never-ending flow of love.
8: Wow.
7: There you go.
8: I think the same, I was told the same story whenever I got sent down like six times from GMs. Like, I've never loved a player as much as I love you, but it's just a numbers game.
9: You
8: sorry about
9: no
8: your luck.
9: Idea. How much it hurts me to send you down, but you go down and you keep working because we love your makeup and we love your effort. Yeah. And man, we'll see you soon.
8: Never
7: again. It's the hardest decision I've had to make
9: since lunch.
8: I just saw him moving. That's all I saw. Yeah. The first two times I believed it, to be fair. After that, I started to wonder.
9: One of the things that we said to our GM and AGMs as they were moving up the ranks and sending players out, we said, never say we'll see you soon. Yep. Never, because you may never see them again. Oh. So don't ever say that. So you just say, listen, see you later.
8: Yeah.
7: I think that's the easiest way to do it.
8: That was it. One person, one time when I got released, and I know we'll move on, flipped me the released paper. Like I was on the, I came in a room, there's like six coaches in there. So I knew someone was, why is there six? It's weird. I've been released before. There's never been six. And then that person was sitting. And when he told me I needed, he basically said, hey, we've released you here. Sign this. And when he said, here, sign this, he flipped it kind of. And it was slow motion. And the only thing I was thinking was, will I be arrested if I flip this and stand on it? I swear. That's the only thing I can think. I don't even think I signed it in the right place.
7: Do you have any stories of guys who erupted being sent down or...

0: are being traded?
1: Oh, yeah, of course. There are players who were angry. There were players who said they stormed out of the office before we could even finish what we were saying. There were players who wouldn't come in the office. They would stay in the shower or the food room, and we had to go get them at some point or another. Some players you send the pitching coach out to get if it's a pitcher, but some you know you're going to have a problem with, so you have the manager do it, sometimes the GM. Sometimes I would go and get them. You never know, because players talk. They realize when roster moves are coming. They know when someone's coming off the injured list. They just have an inkling. It's like a sewing circle in every clubhouse, so there's very few secrets.
2: Yep. David, we had a couple of divisions clinched. Obviously, the Dodgers clinched again, but so did the Brewers. Mm-hmm. I think it's their fourth straight
3: best team in
2: Central
3: baseball.
2: Title. Mm-hmm. Record would suggest they're the best team in baseball. Is this the year that it translates into the postseason? Do you think?
1: There would be some kind of irony, wouldn't there, given what's going on with CBA negotiations, if the Brewers actually win the pennant and make it to their first World Series since 1982 and then win it for the first time ever. I think baseball already knows what the spin is, which is you can't look at one year. We're looking at a collection of years. We're looking at a larger sample size. The union, on the other hand, is saying, look at this year. Bruce Meyer is going, you know, on a media tour saying, look at the Rays and look at the Brewers. Don't give me anything about competitive balance and small revenue teams not having a chance. So everyone can use facts to their own advantage, but really none of that is relevant when it comes to the negotiation that actually happens.
3: Okay, sticking with that, how about the Dodgers? You know, I was watching the Dodgers the other day, and I heard somebody call Kyle Tucker King Tuck. And that was new to me because, you know, I watched him play all year, and he was way far from King Tuck. Is he a big factor going forward just because of what they're doing, where they're at as a lineup? You know, they do look a little older as a lineup. Like, you can get them out with velocity. They played a lot. Like, him getting hot at the right time, maybe that's a boost going forward, or am I overthinking this? It just threw me when I heard King Tuck.
1: No, that's funny. I was thinking King Tut, and it made me smile because I hadn't thought about King Tut in a super long time. And listen, someone's going to get hot in October. That's how it works. Could it be someone on the Dodgers? It's happened 2 years in a row. Could it be a third? And, of course, their lineup is looking old because, news alert, they are old. And that's what happens when you get a collection of veterans. Eventually, they get old, but you're going to stick with them because they keep winning. But some players, as you guys know, fall off a cliff. And they don't come back. But you don't say that after a year. So, yes, he's had a down year. He can save that year with a good October. But it doesn't mean that he's not a big part of their lineup next year, because one off year does not a career end. But if next year we're having the same conversation where Tucker is a well below average player and really just a drag on the lineup, to say nothing of being a nothing in the clubhouse, then you start thinking, wow, the Dodgers are going to have to do something about that, and they've got the revenue to do it.
3: Okay, with that said, if you're running the Blue Jays, what are you doing in the offseason to fix the offense?
1: I've been thinking about the Blue Jays nonstop because I expected them not to be under 500 with 10 days to go. I expected them to be not just competing to win,

0: top because I expected them not to be under 500 with 10 days to go. I expected them to be a not just competing to win a pennant. I expected them to actually be in the World Series and win the World Series. That's where my head was before the season started. And it's like they've got the hangover that sometimes and often comes with the World Series winning team. And that's why it's been so hard to repeat. And the Dodgers doing it twice in a row is really remarkable, and going for three in a row for the first time in, you know, 25 years when the Yankees did it. So I'm worried that the Blue Jays feel like they already won something because they haven't. They didn't win the World Series, no matter how close they came. And they all of a sudden felt like a team that would just flip the switch and all of a sudden be ready to compete and win. And then before you know it, you're in the middle of September. And I worry greatly about what to do as a front office person on that team, because your tendency is to leave them be, because you have to believe that they're going to wake up in October if they're not there and say, wow, that was a wasted year of our career in terms of team winning, and that they'll come back and be ready to go again next year. I think that's probably their best move, because if they start moving out pieces, it puts a sort of message of panic into the clubhouse. And I wonder whether that's the right makeup of the team that will respond to a panicked front office. And my guess is no.
1: Yeah, it's interesting because we have seen this team, they use the phrase course correct, and we've seen them do it a couple of times. And Ross Atkins, GM, has admitted, and he talked about getting rid of Teoscar Hernandez and Lourdes Gurriel Jr. and, you know, put the emphasis on defense, and we overworked. As he said, they overcorrected, course corrected. But, David, it's... being patient has to be one of the hardest things for a front office, isn't it?
0: It's so bad, I can't even tell you. It's worse when you've got an owner who is not patient, and you are forced then to overcorrect and be more patient than you want to be so as not to basically bolster an owner's view that one blown save means that player cannot save another game.
1: You sound like you're speaking from firsthand experience.
0: I mean, I'm speaking from 18 years of firsthand experience, and I know very well that what I had to do was pretend that I wasn't as despondent as I was, pretend that I wanted to give players a

0: longer leash than I wanted to, because I didn't want to make changes as on a whim as sometimes we did or were asked to do and then fought to not do. When you have an owner like the Blue Jays owner, I wonder whether from a company standpoint, an individual standpoint, the Rogers view it as, listen, I understand the ups and downs of players. I understand the ups and downs of teams. That's the dream owner. And sometimes I think as a corporation, you get that latitude. And I don't have the inside knowledge of what happens inside the clubhouse in Toronto, whether Rogers acts like an individual owner or a corporate owner, because to me, that's a huge difference.
1: Yeah, I just don't know what's going to happen, too, with the labor stoppage, with Springer leaving, with the unknowns around Vladdy. I don't care what you say. You know, you have no idea what that's going to look like. Is he willing to make big time adjustments? Like you have Santander, they signed, hadn't played in 2 years since they signed him. Like basically the middle of your order is not going to be here next year, other than the Vladdy thing. And with what's going to happen with Major League Baseball, Jeff Passan came on and said the free agent market offensively is just not great. So you would think you're going to have to trade for an impactful thing. Like it's up in the air, right?
0: Can I comment on saying the free agent market isn't that great?
1: Absolutely.
0: That's the musings of somebody who's not in a front office. I don't need a GM to tell me to sign Shohei Ohtani as a free agent. I'm looking for someone like the Kansas City front office to sign Seth Lugo to a 3-year deal and have him outperform his contract. Every year, there are free agents who are signed that get poo-pooed by the media, but there's a reason they're signed. And every once in a while, like every year, there's free agents who outperform their free agent deals because the front office saw something in that player that was going to be a good fit for that team at that particular moment. So no front office has ever gone into an offseason saying, the free agent market stinks. There's no hitting. There's no pitching. That's hogwash. There's always hitting, pitching, and defense available on the free agent market. It's the good front offices who find those free agents. And the question is, are Shapiro, Atkins, is that duo a front office that does that? Or do they want to be like the Dodgers, where you just sign the best of the best, and every once in a while it doesn't work, but the majority of the time it does work. And this offseason will be interesting to see which way the Blue Jays go.
1: I can't wait.
2: Yeah. David, saw the Mets and the Orioles play this week. Pete Alonso making his return to New York. And there was, of course, it happened. He hits his 300th home run. He gets a curtain call at Citi Field. Hit another home run as well. Do people still get upset about that kind of thing? Like, I know Sean Manaea, I think, had some comments about it. I don't know. I just think I look at Pete Alonso, and you know, my first reaction to the Mets is, well, don't be in last place if you don't want visiting players to get a curtain call. But did you have an issue with that when you were president, or even
0: beyond
2: as a baseball fan, David? Even as a baseball fan?
0: Yes,
2: you do.
0: I'm happy to give a player who I traded away an ovation before the game. I'm happy to do a 30-second video if the player was nice on the way out the door. Mm-hmm. But a curtain call? No, not interested. When you're on the other team, if you want to politely applaud a milestone, I'm happy to do it. But that wasn't a curtain call for Pete Alonso. That was really the fans manifesting their anger that Pete Alonso was replaced by players who can't play, whether they're hurt or ineffective. If the Mets were a playoff team or in the running to be a playoff team, there's no curtain call there because Pete Alonso and his money are out the door and you've replaced him with greatness. So you would applaud Freddie Freeman when he comes back to Atlanta because of what Freddie Freeman did in Atlanta. But you have Matt Olson at first base who's helping your team continue to win. So I really think it was more of an indictment on where the Mets are as a team than on actually a curtain call for Pete Alonso.
2: It's interesting hearing you say that because I made a comment I'm not going to say who, but a former Maple Leafs general manager. I asked him one time, because the Leafs are famous for every time a player comes back, they give him a 30-second thing at the start of the game and everybody taps their stick and everything. I go, this guy was basically nothing. I mean, you know, it's not like a star's return.
1: Undecided?
2: And I asked him one time, why do you guys do this? And he said, because I'd rather the fans do whatever they want to do before the game has started or early in the game than in the third period if he scores a winning goal or something like that. And I just hearing what you said makes perfect sense. Do it right away.
0: It's a full conversation that we have before every homestand. We will keep track.

0: back with the marketing department, the in-game entertainment department, who are playing, which players on the other team are former Marlins or former Expos, and then we go down the list. Is this a video-worthy guy? Is this simply the PA announcer does it with more verve on the intro guy? Do we wait and think that he's going to pause as he goes for his first at-bat for a little hat flip and an ovation guy? So we'll have that conversation, and it's funny when you put players in different categories. It definitely depends on what they meant to your franchise. Were they part of something that was positive? Were they just a released player that ends up being great on another team, in which case you want to bury your head and pretend that he's not playing for the other team or that he never played for you? It's not like the Minnesota Twins did an entire video for Big Poppy when he came back when the Twins had released him as a Rule 5 guy. It just makes me laugh that people think that there's no thought that goes into it, because there's plenty of thought.
1: Yeah, I wonder if you're Petey, you know, what you're thinking of that. Do I really walk out there and throw my hand?
2: Oh, I do it. Of course I do it. 100%. Never turn down a curtain call. Never turn down a curtain call.
1: Neither one of you would have done it. You guys would be like, no way. I'm doing that.
0: On the road curtain call?
1: Yeah,
0: it's
1: no
0: like
1: way.
0: A dream. I spent my whole career wanting to win road games more than home games. I hate to say that for my fans, but I'll tell you this, for fans of the team, it's way better to silence a crowd than to be drowned out by the deafening roar of home approval.
2: Yeah.
0: There's just, and I'm sorry to tell you that, but that's how I've always felt, and the players were very similar. It's a hell of a lot of fun to win on the road.
3: Yeah, that I remember the celebration on field when you won the World Series with the Marlins at Yankee Stadium. That was enjoyable. You guys had a lot of fun.
0: Seeing Cubs fans cry at the end of Game 7 is one of the great memories of my career. Literally, one of the top two, three memories of my career. The silence at Yankee Stadium was deafening. It sounded like the roar of a crowd. It was so quiet. Yes.
3: Mark Shapiro, remember, said that last when the Yankees when the Jays eliminated the Yankees last year, and he was being interviewed in the field. He said, "Hear that? There was nothing." He goes, "It's one of the best sounds I've not heard
1: in my
3: life."
1: Yeah, it's like Seattle smoking cigars here at the Rogers Center. I mean, you know, never will forget that, right? Me and Jeff doing the show at the field.
3: They're in the
1: Seattle
3: pitcher's mound
1: out there,
3: smoking,
1: you know,
3: cigars.
1: Playing, doing their little towel thing and running all over the place. This last one will let you go. As Major League Baseball, because I have been putting a little thought into this. You think Major League Baseball as a whole has had a good year? With what the American League has done this year or hadn't done, the National League is a little bunched together with how good the teams are. Like, you could basically pick the team, I think, that could compete with the Dodgers. The American League's all over the place. They had a good year, you think, as a whole in Major League Baseball.
0: Let me ask you, your preseason predictions, how did they go?
1: Awful. I picked the Blue Jays to go to the World Series, so it's been awful.
3: I picked Seattle. I picked a team actually worse than the...
0: So, do I define a good season as a team where every team met expectations, or some teams exceeded them and some teams did not meet them? I go with the latter. I think a good year is defined by teams that exceed expectations and teams that don't meet expectations, because that's what makes things interesting. I think what I always like is interesting versus apathy, or interesting versus what is just guaranteed, like the Yankees winning 81 or more games and the Dodgers winning their division. I think that that becomes a little, you know, boring. So I like the idea of teams doing things. Do I love the idea, by the way, that a team under 500 could get a bye in the American League playoffs? It's not great, but it's not like it happens every year. I was asking somebody, I don't think it's ever happened. So in that regard, if we're seeing something we've never seen before, even if it defines mediocrity, does that make it interesting? I guess it does to a point, but I would not say it's a bad year. But this year was absolutely colored by the fact that people are worried about next year already.
3: Yeah.
0: And that's what happens definitionally in the last year of a CBA. And this year's a little worse because of the guaranteed nature of the lockout and almost the guaranteed nature of a late start next season. And I feel as though people are a little reticent to enjoy this moment because they view the future moment as being negative, and that's a terrible way to live. You should always try to enjoy this moment regardless of what you think may or may not be coming next.
1: Yeah, this year in the American League, that team under 500 could win a round in the playoffs. That's the I think for me anyway, that's the sad part of it, is if that team under 500 gets in, you could see them beating the Rangers, you could see them beating the Astros, you could see them doing it.
0: So I'll push back a little bit, because what I love about October is that it's so hard to get there over 162. And once you're there, you have to be good again. You can't rest on your laurels.

0: of 162. You have to be hot. You have to get contributions from players you didn't expect. You have to put starters into the bullpen and have them with their arms still attached try to save games and give you innings. You have to find ways to win defensive games 3-1 or 4-2. And I love the fact that any team can win in October. That's what's supposed to make it exciting. And we'll see what happens this October.
1: It'll be fun.
2: Dave, we're going to let you run, man. Good to chat.
1: Awesome.
2: Be well.
1: Awesome stuff, buddy.
0: See you guys soon.
2: See you later.
3: Take care. It's David Sampson, host of Nothing Personal with David Sampson. He is, of course, a former president of the Marlins and the Expos.
1: Hmm. So if you were Pete Alonso,
3: yeah,
1: you would be okay on the road.
3: Absolutely.
1: You would be.
3: Absolutely.
1: I wonder. He's a really good dude. Obviously, he's always wanted to be a Met forever. He makes no bones about that.
3: Yeah,
1: now he's an Oriole.
3: Okay,
1: but I would think it'd be a little odd. Even for his teammate now.
3: If I had been there for 2 years, then I wouldn't. But longtime Met.
1: Leads him in homers.
3: He's had some big hits for
1: that
3: franchise.
1: He has. Leads him in homers.
3: I'd be okay with that.
1: I don't know how his wonder how his teammates felt about that.
3: The Orioles teammates?
1: Yeah.
3: I don't think they probably might.
1: I don't know.
3: I mean, I remember the camera. They were yucking it up in the dugout.
1: They thought because they'd never seen that.
3: Well, they thought it was great.
1: No, it's like, you're doing that in New York. Go do it. It's like,
3: they thought it was great.
1: I would just wonder. Might be a little odd.
3: Okay. Let me ask you this. What is odder, that or Vladdy getting a curtain call for hitting his first home run of the year? Like, do you take the curtain call? If you're Vladdy, you basically have had a down year. You've had a down year. You just hit your first home run, and the schools, you know, school kids are back in school, and you've hit your first home run at the Rogers Center. Well, I'm just saying, like, I thought about that at the time.
1: Yeah,
3: see, you asked me if I'm Vladdy, I'm not doing that curtain call. Nope. I'm not doing that curtain call. But if I'm Pete Alonso, damn right I'm out there doing. I'm going out there waving.
1: Boy,
3: I'm pointing to people in the stands. I'm waving. I'm
1: you
3: bowing.
1: You want me to stick my head down that hole, don't you?
3: I'm just saying.
1: I'm going to ride the fence on that. I don't have an answer for you.
3: Hit a home run. Woo! Hit my first home run at home. A curtain call.
1: So you would have wanted him to say no.
3: I wouldn't have gone out there.
1: No, you wouldn't?
3: No. I would have stood in the dugout and taken my gloves off and everything like
1: you
3: that.
1: Feel less
3: the camera's
1: going
3: to be on me. I would have gone
1: You feel
3: like,
1: less about Vladdy than he did it?
3: No, I don't feel less,
1: no,
3: but
1: you
3: I'm
1: don't?
3: Just saying, no, because any more than the fact that he's been dumping Gatorade on people after games where he's gone over
1: so you do
3: five
1: feel
3: all
1: less.
3: The time.
1: You do feel less.
3: That's all I'm saying.
1: See how you did that? I want to see how I did that to get you to do that.
3: Hey, we got a little bit of breaking news. We've got trivia. We'll get to that in a minute. Stop
1: Free
3: me
1: tickets.
3: If you've heard this before. Your daily Anthony Santander update brought to you by Voltaren.
1: Good one.
3: I don't know. Anthony Santander did not play today for the AAA Buffalo Bisons. There's 3 games left in the AAA season.
1: Why did he not play, does it say?
4: Wowie, wow, wow, wow.
3: I don't know.
1: No?
3: I don't know why. I just have information passed on to me.
1: Yeah, it is becoming a joke. A little.
3: Bad back.
1: Oh, it is?
3: We've got tickets to give away to see the Jays and the Reds on September 25th at the Rogers Center.
1: Yeah.
3: Biggest game of the year.
1: Oh, it could be.
3: It could be. I'm serious.
1: I'm not kidding.
3: We've been giving you the chance to win Blue Jays tickets all season long here in Blair and Barker. All you have to do is text the correct answer to our daily baseball trivia question to 590-590. Standard message and data rates may apply. Who knows? You may be the only person this year to win and see Vladdy hit a home run at the Rogers.
1: Really? Center. Or the Gatorade.
3: Our last question and answer was, he played for 9 different major league teams, including the Blue Jays and Tigers. He's a 2-time World Series champion with 2 different AL East teams. He's made his MLB. No, he didn't. He made his MLB debut with the Blue Jays and had 2 separate stints with the organization. He's one of 24 pitchers to throw a perfect game. Name him. The answer was the one and only, the legend, the man and the myth, David Wells.
1: There he is. I don't even know why you're reading this one.
3: I don't either.
1: This is a good one.
3: This
1: is the best one you've read all year.
3: I'm not going to do it. Just be the fourth caller through. We'll give it to you. No, okay, I'm just kidding. Here we go.
1: Yeah.
3: He played for 4 different major league teams, including the Blue Jays and Reds.
1: He's really good.
3: Following his playing career, he became a broadcaster.
1: Oh, boy, that's a terrible mistake.
3: He is close with, this says multiple recipients of the Jack Graney Award, but let's be clear, it's just one. He is close with multiple recipients of the Jack Graney Award, given out by the Canadian Baseball Hall of Fame in

0: Museum. He has proclaimed that he is one of the, quote, best 5 o'clock hitters to ever play.
1: He told me.
0: And he made his MLB debut on August 19th, 1999, following a Hall of Fame stint at Virginia Tech.
1: Boy, he was good there, I heard.
0: Yeah.
1: I mean, the
0: best. He played for 4 different major league teams, including the Blue Jays and Reds. Following his playing career, became a broadcaster. He is close with multiple recipients of the Jack Graney Award given out by the Canadian Baseball Hall of Fame and Museum. He has proclaimed that he is one of the best 5 o'clock hitters to ever play and made his MLB debut on August 19, 1999, following a Hall of Fame stint at Virginia Tech. Name him.
1: That's rude about that 5 o'clock thing.
0: You can text the answer to 590-590 for your shot to win. See rules at sportsnet.ca/590. And in this case, trust me, standard message and data rates.
1: That means that never had play, that person never played at 7 o'clock. He's doing all this stuff at 5 o'clock. you know? But I heard he was pretty good at Virginia Tech. Franklin Stubbs, I think, is better. It's the only guy that's ever been better.
0: He still holds a school record for triples, if I'm not mistaken.
1: Yes, get it down, get it singing. Running bases. Ooh, boy. He was skinny then.
0: Not as good looking, was he?
1: Oh, yeah, he's better looking. Oh. Less wrinkles. Better attitude.
0: Oh, definitely better attitude.
1: A way better attitude.
0: Much better attitude. Why does it feel like it was heavy lifting today?
1: That's a good question. Day off. I mean, you just threw Vladdy right under the bus. So,
0: well, no, it was something I was thinking about, and we never really had a chance to bring it up. And I thought, you know, people are ripping Pete Alonso, 300th career home run. I'm going to tip my cap.
1: It's not really a rip. I didn't rip Pete. I just said it might have been a little uncomfortable for Pete.
0: I wouldn't have gone out if I was Vladdy.
1: And you went to the Iwudna and no Gatorade.
0: How come? Vladdy's had a curtain call this year and Okamoto hasn't.
1: I think Oak has.
0: I don't think he has.
1: I'm pretty sure he has.
0: Has he? I seem to remember hearing in one broadcast that he has. I'm just saying.
1: Come on, Jeff. This is where we're going at the break?
0: Damn right.
1: I've
0: run out of stuff to
1: talk
0: about.
1: You're on your own, big guy.
0: Jesse Rogers is ESPN's MLB reporter. He focuses on the White Sox and Cubs. Pretty good year to be a Chicago baseball
1: Not
0: fan.
1: Bad. Yeah. Absolutely.
0: Pretty good
1: a
0: year.
1: A surprise and living up to it.
0: Yeah.
1: And an MVP. Yeah. You kidding me?
0: It's been a great year for Chicago baseball. And Jesse Rogers joins us next. It's Blair and Barker on Sportsnet 590, The Fan at Sportsnet.
2: From the 680 News Radio Traffic Center, I'm Kyle Hawking. A collision on the eastbound 401 approaching Warden in the Express is blocking the left lane. There's also a stalled truck on the eastbound Gardner approaching Jarvis. Left lane blocked there too. And a slow drive up the northbound 410 with problems north of Beauvais moved over to the right shoulder, but a heavy backup from the 407. 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
8: All right, welcome back to Blair and Barker on Sportsnet 590, The Fan. Sportsnet, a reminder, the Jays are off tonight. They will open a three-game series against the Texas Rangers tomorrow in Arlington with an 8:10 first pitch. But there is baseball on the network tonight as we keep track of the teams in and around the Blue Jays in the wild card race. You can catch the Kansas City Royals and the Houston Astros at 7 o'clock on Sportsnet. Sportsnet Plus will have the Tigers and the White Sox. 7:30 p.m. I'll be watching that one.
9: Me too.
8: And at 8 o'clock, the Boston Red Sox are in Texas to take on the Rangers. That's on Sportsnet 1. And I'll be flipping over after the Sox.
9: Meaningful game.
8: Tigers. It's been a pretty good year for baseball in Chicago. I would say it's probably been one of the best years for baseball in Chicago in a while. Of course, the Cubs have had a great year. I think they've probably got Pete Crow Armstrong, National League MVP, and the Chicago White Sox have been not only a revelation in terms of winning record and in terms of where they are in the standings, even in a down year for the American League. I mean, Kevin and I, we've talked about this a lot. They're also fun to watch.
9: Yep.
8: Like they are good value.
9: Mm-hmm.
8: They are easy on the eyes at times. Jesse Rogers is ESPN's MLB reporter. Of course, he focuses on the White Sox and Cubs. He joins us on Blair and Barker. Jesse, thanks so much for joining us today. I think I'm right in saying that, am I not? That it's a pretty good time to be a Chicago baseball fan, isn't it?
10: Yeah, it is. The South Side is a little bit shaky these days. That's where I am tonight for the Sox and Tigers. Cubs look like they're going to clinch the number one wild card seed, at least in my opinion. But the White Sox are hanging in there.

0: Kind of limping to the finish line, but it's exciting to have September games that matter on both sides.
1: Yeah, Jesse, what do you think has to happen going forward for the White Sox? Well, they got 9 games left. You know, they're right there. There's some guys that matter that have hit a bunch of homers that are going through it. Like you mentioned, you know, down the stretch here, it looks like the pitching staff as a whole might be going through it a little bit. Going forward here, just to sustain this the next little bit, is it going to be tough for them to do? And if they don't, how will you be talking about the White Sox?
0: Yeah, well, I'll answer the first question first. I think they're going to have to limp through this weekend a little bit. It's a 4-game series against the Tigers, the end of 13 in a row, which in September is a lot. Finally, a day off Monday. And then it becomes the last-place Royals and the last-place Rockies. And so if they can't get it done against those two teams, they don't deserve to be in the playoffs, right? To answer your second question, they don't get in. I would still call it a successful season of strides and development, but a completely disappointing finish. You can't be in first place from July 4th to September 15th. Yeah, that was yesterday, right?
1: Mm-hmm.
0: And then falter and say it's some great accomplishment. You could say it was a successful developmental season, but still be wholly disappointed in the finish. And that's the way I will look at this if they don't complete the deal. But they are gassed. I mean, you mentioned some guys going through it. If you take their top 5 hitters that were the reasons they ascended to first place, 4 of them have struggled mightily in the second half. Munetaka Murakami, Colson Montgomery, Davis Martin, and Sean Burke. 2 pitchers, 2 hitters. So 4 of your 5 best players outside of Miguel Vargas struggling, it's almost a miracle they're still in it, you know? So they've had some other guys, especially in their bullpen, step up, but the bullpen's a little gassed. You saw that yesterday in Cleveland. They could really use a day off. It's not going to come till Monday.
2: I would think, you know, you mentioned Miguel Vargas. It seems to me that he's a guy we probably aren't paying enough attention to. When you look at his numbers this year, he's low key had a really, really good year, hasn't he, for this team? And he's one of the,
0: yeah,
2: he should get some down ballot consideration, I would think. Should he not, for MVP?
0: That's a great point. I mean, down ballot for sure. You get 10, you know, they name 10 places. So if he's 7, 8, 9, 10, it makes sense, because without him, they'd be screwed. I mean, he's posted every day. That's important. He's played as many games as anybody on this team, and he's been as consistent. He hasn't gone through the volatility at the plate or on the mound that some of these other guys have had. He's the team MVP. I'd probably say Tristan Peters is behind him there. But Vargas, yeah, absolutely has made a name for himself in this city and in this league as a consistent contributor, plays both corner infield spots, has real power. And it doesn't look like it's a fluke. I think he's established a nice floor for himself as a major league player.
1: How's Murakami been? You know, the 31 homers, the last 57 games hitting .171. Tell me about his year.
0: I'm watching him as we speak talk to his agent who flew in from New York. You know, desperate times call for desperate measures. One of the biggest agents in the game, Casey Close, and him are huddling now. And I see his agent actually showing some swing playing type things with his hands. Like, you know, he's just off right now. He had a great start, and that's what's confusing. Sometimes you come, you know, as a rookie or as a guy that comes over from Japan, you struggle early and then you have success. That would make sense, right? It's the other way around, which sometimes happens. The league doesn't know you and then they figure you out a little bit. Thing is, he doesn't have a lot of complication to his game. It's walk, it's strikeout, it's home run. Just much fewer home runs and walks lately, and a lot more strikeouts. And the perplexing part of his scouting report is he misses in the zone a lot. It's not all chasing. So it's really hard to understand what's gone on here lately after having such a good first half. I think it is definitely in his head. It's between his ears, and that can impact you mechanically eventually if you start pressing and trying to do things you're not supposed to be doing. So, you know, this would be a great time for a reset for him. It's just you're on a contending team in September. You can't reset. So he's got to work his way out of it, either on the field or be sitting on the bench, which is amazing for a 30 home run guy. But he didn't start every day in Cleveland, for example. He's starting tonight against the lefty, but, you know, I'm not sure how much success he's going to have. 2 days ago, he had 4 strikeouts in a huge game against the Guardians. So it's really confounding to see him have so much success early and have none lately.
2: Jesse, is Tristan Peters a lock for next year with this team?
0: Oh, yeah, absolutely. I mean, he's just a rookie, and he's hit for the cycle. He's had an 18-pitch at-bat. He made the All-Star team. He hit home runs in 5 straight games. I mean, that's a career full of accomplishments for some players, and he did it in his rookie year. So, now, could he be splitting time out there?

0: year? Yeah, sure. He's already been splitting time, and they still have some, you know, this year, and they still have some outfield prospects on the move. So I don't see why he wouldn't be starting against most right-handers based on his season this year.
1: Okay, flip it over to the Cubbies. If they don't make a serious run at this thing, how disappointing would that be? And PCA, is there anything that you didn't know beginning of the season that you know now about him, impressive-wise?
0: I mean, sure, absolutely. He didn't have this plate discipline a year ago, so the fact that he's taken his walks and forced pitchers in the zone more has been a pleasant surprise. His ability to pull any pitch out to right field, which is not an easy place to homer at Wrigley. People probably think it is. Left field's a lot easier. Wind blows in from right a lot. So that ability, that twitchiness, to not have to go to left center, to be able to pull that out with his kind of frame that he has, all of that is a surprise. Now, he hit home runs last year, but not at this level. So there's a bunch of surprises there. Now, the raw talent, not a surprise. The base running, the defense, even some of the power, not a surprise. But this is a whole other level. Nobody expected this.
2: Mm-hmm. Jesse, we're going to let you scoot, man. Great I know stuff. You got some work yep. to do tonight. Thanks for doing this.
1: Thanks
2: appreciate
1: a lot,
2: it.
1: Jesse. We appreciate it.
0: You got it, guys. Enjoy the stretch run.
1: Thank you. See
2: Take
1: you, buddy.
2: Take care. That is Jesse Rogers, ESPN Chicago-based MLB reporter. If you want to watch the game tonight, Tristan Peters is, of course, from Winkler, Manitoba. You may want to pay attention tonight. You may want to make a little bit of noise for him tonight. Against the Detroit Tigers this season, 12 for 25. 480 against the Tigers this season. And, you know, you look at his rankings amongst all AL rookie players.
1: Yeah.
2: Third in average, 273.
1: Yep.
2: Third in extra base hits, 47. Fourth in OPS, fifth in slugging, fifth in on base.
1: Yep.
2: Sixth in hits.
1: Yep.
2: Seventh in RBI, ninth in home runs. You got 12 home runs.
1: I root for him. Not his team, though. How's that? Okay. And, you know, the Jays need a little help. They can get all the help they need.
2: Yeah.
1: Right?
2: Yeah.
1: There's been some guys on that White Sox team had a really good year. You know, you'd hate for it to go to waste. I mean, I guess that's not probably the right way to say it. But if you can't finish it off, I would think there's a little something that you wouldn't like to be hanging over the organization just trying to figure out how to, you know, maybe there's a blueprint now that if you don't, how can you get some more older guys in there who know how to sort of finish the job?
2: I think the White Sox are, I think they're poised to, for a really extended run here. They've got some good young players still coming up. They are going to have some decisions to make in terms of their position players. But, you know, I'm just looking. And again, you try to keep track of things. But Miguel Vargas' year, it's insane. He's 30 doubles, 30 home runs, 20 steals, 100 runs scored.
1: Mm-hmm.
2: One more steal, he'll become the third White Sox player to have 30 doubles, 30 homers, and 20 stolen bases. Become the fourth White Sox player to lead the American League in runs scored. Tim Anderson, Frank Thomas, and then John Mostel in 1925. He's having a remarkable year, and he will get some.
1: Yeah,
2: especially if they make the playoffs, he should get some MVP. He's not going to be up at the top, but he should certainly get some MVP.
1: Yeah, he's been solid down the stretch here too. He's not one of the reasons why they're losing games.
2: No. So,
1: yeah, their pitching, I think, is what Jesse was talking about being gassed, and a couple of those guys about maintaining good swings the entire year. It's not the easiest thing to catch up to velocity and lay off a break. And expectations now all of a sudden around the White Sox, right? Guys are not used to that either, which that'll grind on you mentally. So, yeah, it'll be fun down the stretch. There's a bunch of teams here that I don't know if they get in, how serious you take them, but watching them try and get in, that's the most fun part of it. Yeah.
2: Yeah. You made the point. Whoever gets that third wild card spot is, you know, it's a good year, even if you have to creep in to do it, because the Yankees and Red Sox, one of those two, I mean, they're going to kill each other off. And then the winner gets to go on against the Rays.
1: Yeah.
2: So, you know, theoretically, you're looking at playing the Houstons, the Guardians, the White Sox.
1: Yep. Got a chance.
2: You do.
1: Yeah.
2: Yeah, you really do. And it's
1: if the Jays get in too, they'd have C Soriano game one and two. That's a big deal, right?
2: So, well, depending on how it sets up. I mean,
1: it does set up that way. You know, with where Dylan's throwing tomorrow, when he'd be throwing next, that'd line up for the 29th.
2: By the way, just to mention this, the White Sox minor league system.

0: despite all the young guys they've brought up, they're still solidly in the middle of the pack. So it's not like they're down on the bottom. They're about 14th in baseball. So they're going to... And the other thing, too, they finally found their manager. Like, they finally found a guy that can make the young guys, can make it all work.
1: Yeah.
0: Like, I mean, you know, you can make the case. You can make the case that when you look back at the Blue Jays season, the White Sox are, you know, we're talking about this is the reason the Jays haven't made it. This is the reason. The White Sox are one of the reasons the Jays aren't holding the wild card spot.
1: Yeah, that Rangers series, that A series, those two series didn't help either. But, yeah, they're one of the reasons why.
0: I mean, they beat them early in the year, and they set them.
1: A lot of the Jays put them behind. Self-inflicted.
0: Yeah.
1: A lot of going on.
0: Anyhow. So there you are.
1: There it is.
0: Pitching matchup tonight is Eric Fetty against Framber Valdez.
1: Hey,
0: you really think it's a big deal if a team makes the playoffs and isn't and is 500? Or
1: I do. It's a terrible look. That's just me. Yeah, but that's the beauty of the three wild card. Is every once in a while you're gonna have a stinker get in. But again, I get back to that. If you fight and claw and you just get in because of who you might have to play.
0: I don't know how you would change the wild card thing. We were talking to Passan about that, reseeding. Yeah. But then one of the things I really like about baseball is I like the fact that the division matters, right? And otherwise, why are we doing it? Why aren't we just having, you know, two division league?
1: Beauty of this thing that they're in now is the Jays would have been out of it, let's be real, 2 months ago. But they're not because of the American League. And the third wild card. That's a big deal, right? It gives fans a chance to root for their team until the end. And there's a bunch of teams in the American League because of a bunch of stinking going on that you're allowed to do that. And I like that part of it. The under 500 thing, I don't like that. I think that's a terrible look. You know, you're rewarding stink, which I don't think that should be the case. You should, the 162 should mean a ton.
0: But see, I think.
1: They really don't now.
0: I disagree.
1: Don't mean as much.
0: I disagree. How many?
1: Not me.
0: How many? I'll ask you this.
1: Sure.
0: How many meaningless games are going to be played in the American League in the final week of the season?
1: That's not fair.
0: No. That's not fair. How many meaningless games? Almost every game in the American League.
1: Yeah.
0: Is going to matter.
1: Jays under 500. Game under, or are they at 500?
0: They're two under, aren't they? A game.
1: I think they're.
0: You know. 76 and 77.
1: There it is. So, yeah, come on. I mean,
0: but
1: it'd be like eight back in the National League is my point.
0: So what? They don't play in the National League.
1: That's the way it should look. I'm not, again, it's one of them years. That's what Passan said. You kind of agree with that, and you don't want to make this a habit, but you asked me my opinion.
0: I just think it's.
1: But the reality is a bunch of them teams, if they get in, they get hot, the right guy with the right part of the lineup. And one of them pitchers gets hot, they could make a run in the American League.
0: You could have a team.
1: Yeah.
0: Oh, you could have a team with 81 or 82 wins in the ALCS.
1: Absolutely.
0: You really could.
1: No bueno. It's like, I'm sorry.
0: It's all right.
1: That is no bueno. Because you basically are saying to the Red Sox, the Yankees, and the Rays that what you did in the regular season really means nothing. But that's the beauty of the sport right now. It's getting more eyes and more fannies to watching than sitting. Around baseball, which is the most important part out of all that, but man,
0: The
1: Jays have had a bunch of stink a lot.
0: Okay, here we go. I'm going to read out fewest regular season wins by a World Series championship team.
1: Okay,
0: we're going to leave aside, COVID. And strike years, because the Dodgers had 43 wins during the COVID year and 63 in 81. Okay, fewest wins. 2006 Cardinals won. They had 83 regular season wins. 87 Twins. It's a really celebrated team. Hall of Famers. Great team. 85 regular season wins. 2000 Yankees. 87 regular season wins. 2021 Braves. 88 regular season wins. 2014 Giants, 88 regular season wins.
1: Yeah,
0: so, an 82 win World Series team to win the World Series would be something we haven't seen in a regulation year. The Red Sox, The Red Sox had 75 wins, but that was in 1980.
1: Yeah, you made my point for me. Stinks.

0: Zora.
1: I don't know.
0: More fun me rooting for all these teams. No,
2: the 2006 Cardinals teams. You don't. I mean, you think they had 83 wins?
0: No, that's different. You know, it happens. It's so far and few between. Kind of like this year. You're hoping this is not the norm, and you're hoping that what the offseason holds doesn't ruin it, and whatever it is. But yeah, I mean, there's some stinkage happening in the American League. But, you know, again, I would rather watch John try and figure out his pitching staff and it matter than me not watching. I kind of like John over there being real red-faced, trying to have a serious conversation with Petey. You know, I would rather see that. So I'm going to take that side of it than I am complaining about the records. And it's one of them years where I don't care about the records. I just like
2: to
0: watch.
2: Well, you do, because every time we have a guest come on, you say,
0: David's been around. David agreed with me.
2: You ask the question, right? You know, is this a travesty that blah, blah, blah, blah.
0: It is a travesty. It is a travesty.
2: Well, there you go. You just
0: We'll figure it out this year.
2: You just said you don't really.
0: Going forward, don't make it a habit.
2: Well, don't make it a habit. No. What do you think? It's not like Rob Manfred has organized this. Don't make it a habit. What do you mean? Everybody's gotten together and said, you know what? From this point on, let's make sure that 82 win teams get in. Come on. Just trying to see if there's any update on Aaron Judge here. No update on Aaron.
0: Hey. Maybe they can win the American League without Judge.
2: No,
0: they got really good pitching.
2: They haven't been able to win the American League East without Judge.
0: They've got some pretty good pitching. This is some of the better pitching they've had in a while.
2: Without a healthy Judge.
0: Judge don't really show up in the playoffs anyway. So it's not like a
2: without a healthy Judge, you think they can beat the Red Sox in a three-game series?
0: I think anybody can beat anybody in the American League.

0: American League this year? How you like that?
1: It's okay. Hard to...
0: There's no front runner. If the Rays got beat whenever they play for the first time, I wouldn't be shocked. Sorry, I wouldn't. Now, if the Guardians make a deep run, because the Guardians never do that, because sooner or later, if you would think, they'd have to go to Yankee Stadium, which they have a real tough time doing. That's a little different. Like, there's certain teams
1: their best
0: that
1: players
0: you could, there it is. Like, you know, the Jays with what their lineup's not doing and Vladdy's non-existent. I mean, it'd be shocking. Like, they'd have to do some major, major heavy lifting. But who knows? Like, it's the beauty of the sport.
1: One of the things you know about the Guardians, I mean, they've got guys. There's always a lot of Brian Rocchio happening.
0: Yeah, I think that's September, not October. October's different than September. October's when stars shine. Boy, look at me. I'm selling it.
1: You are absolutely. You're absolutely selling it.
0: Hey-o.
1: So we were talking about the American League. I want to take, or the National League. I want to take a look because we really haven't touched base on the National League standings. I just want to check the wild card thing here. Because I admit, I haven't paid
0: Padres?
1: Paid any attention.
0: I've been doing some heavy talking about the American League.
1: Well, I mean, you know, it is what it is, right? That's kind of what we're all about. We should take a look at the National League standings just for giggles.

0: Dodgers.
1: Phillies are 9 under.
0: Okay.
1: Cubs are 3 over. Strangely enough, the Cardinals are 38-38 against teams over 500. Mm-hmm. They've got a better record than the teams they're currently holding.
0: Yeah. Walker. So maybe that's not such a big deal.
1: The thing is, the people we've talked to, so many people have just said that it seems like the Padres, for whatever reason, there's something going on there right now. 9-1. Mm. They made Casey Mize and Robbie Ray have been nice for them.
0: Yeah.
1: They got
0: Tatis Jr.
1: at the end of the game. Tatis Jr.'s come around.
0: Yeah.
1: Some of their other guys, like Merrill, have started to play better.
0: Yeah.
1: But
0: I don't think it'd be fun because you wouldn't get to see them in San Diego. You know, that place rocking and playoffs be fun, that first series.
1: I still.
0: Who would they play if it started tomorrow?
1: Don't ask tough questions. It'd be Phillies and Cubs in one series.
0: Wow, that's
1: a good Padres one. And Braves.
0: Oh, that's another good one. And they'd have to go to Atlanta.
1: For the last 2 months, I've been talking about the Cubs, and I'm going to stick with them, even though I think there might be some pitching issues there.
0: There are.
1: They're run
0: trying
1: differential.
0: To hit their way through it.
1: The Cubs' run differential is 143.
0: Yeah.
1: The Brewers are 197.
0: Top 5 in ERA and run score.
1: We got a scoot.

0: from the 680 News Radio Traffic Center, I'm Kyle Hocking. There are now two problems on the eastbound Gardner. Approaching the Spadina ramp, the right lane is blocked with a stalled vehicle. And approaching the Jarvis ramp, the left lane is blocked with a stalled vehicle. So a heavy backup from Islington in the express into the downtown core. The only other problems on the westbound 401 ramp to Markham Road, two right lanes blocked for vehicle fire cleanup. 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
10: 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Ailish and Justin back with you for this Thursday, Baby Friday, as we call it.
11: Wow, return to Baby Friday.
10: Yeah, it feels like a Baby Friday.
11: I haven't heard that in a while.
10: Yeah, it's good to be back. We've got no baseball for the Blue Jays tonight, but a couple of important games on the network coming up. Kansas City and Houston, Boston and Texas, and then Tigers and White Sox. Keeping your eyes peeled on the White Sox these days.
11: Yeah, it's the new team to track. The White Sox. Chasing the White Sox all of a sudden.
10: Yeah, Texas too. Like, there's almost too many people to...
11: Yeah.
10: Too many cooks
11: Texas
10: in the kitchen
11: is,
10: right now.
11: Texas, though, is right in front of you this weekend, so don't have to worry about them necessarily until you're directly...
10: I do want to see Boston beat up on them tonight, though. That'd be nice.
11: That'd be nice. That would be a good table setter for the weekend. Critical weekend. Feels like it could be a curtains type of weekend for the Blue Jays if they don't make hay in Texas. So yeah, things are getting pretty serious, pretty critical, mm-hmm. and the margin for error is pretty much non-existent at this point for the Blue Jays.
10: At least they'll be well rested for tomorrow's match as the Rangers play tonight. We got that Sportsnet one, and it's 8 p.m. between the Red Sox. We're probably going to do mostly hockey for our listeners today. Sam McKee will join us at 6:30. We'll do a little more Leafs with him. Obviously, training camps have opened, mm-hmm. and there's videos and evidence of real hockey players on the ice for the Maple Leafs. So we'll go through that a little bit with Sammy at 6:30. We're also going to give away Metallica tickets in the next 20 minutes. So stay tuned.
11: So hang in there.
10: But let's start it off with our friend Frank Saravelli, NHL insider, joining us on a Thursday. What's up, Frank?
12: Not too much. How are you guys?
10: I think a lot has changed since we talked last week.
12: Like what?
10: Like Connor Hellebuyck being suspended for not attending his training camp. Well, it was interesting. I went back and I listened just to the Frank or Fiction we did last week. And Justin started with like big question, right? He goes, Frank or Fiction, Connor Hellebuyck will start the season with the Winnipeg Jets. And you said, right now, I'm going to say Frank, but it was a hard question because your reasoning was that the organization didn't know about the value that they would get back and that the patience by Shevel Dayoff was kind of the main reason you were conflicted between Frank or Fiction. Now, 7 days later, what do you feel about kind of the relationship and what's changed this week or what you may have learned between the Jets and Hellebuyck?
12: Well, I don't think a lot has changed. I think the situation is that the Jets have dug their heels in on what they believe is fair market value for Connor Hellebuyck, and they're not trading him in a franchise icon until they get a commensurate return. And similarly, I think it shouldn't be a shock to anyone who spent any time studying Connor Hellebuyck that he's a very principled, steadfast and at times stubborn guy. It's part of what has made him so incredibly successful as the best goalie of his generation is that he sees things relatively black and white. Like I can remember being in that Jets locker room on a daily basis.

0: in their 2018 run to the conference final. And like, there'd be games that they'd lose and put up, you know, four or five goals against. And he's in the locker room going, yeah, I think I played really well tonight. Like, you could see guys' necks snapping across the locker room. Like, why does this guy think he's so good? He just got here. That confidence is also fueling, like, yeah, I'm going to get out of here. And my time in Winnipeg is over. And that's that.
1: What are the repercussions that Kevin Cheveldayoff is weighing outside of, hey, I just want to have a competitive hockey team here this season? Is there like a big Winnipeg sort of specter of what this means for the franchise, having someone like Connor Hellebuyck want out? Or is this just like, hey, this is Hellebuyck's situation, and it might be a little deeper. We're learning more and more about why he might want out. But is this like a singular issue? Or do you think Cheveldayoff is protecting for a larger issue at the same time?
0: Well, I think it's a little bit of everything, right? I think there's a micro and a macro here, in that in the short term, everyone in Winnipeg is understandably sensitive anytime someone wants out. They're just in a different spot than other teams. They don't really have an ability to acquire players via free agency. Anything that they do has to happen either on the trade front or through the draft. And so that's on the micro level. And the macro level is, when you think about the terms and the way that the Winnipeg market was talked about within the last 18 months, including a trip from NHL Commissioner Gary Bettman to Winnipeg, they have to look at their team and how they build it a little bit differently than most. They do not have the corporate support that are buying up suites and tons of tickets all year long. They're very dependent on their fan base and their marketplace being keyed in on this team having a chance to compete. There's no 3 or 5 year rebuild. They don't have the stomach for it in their market because their business case doesn't really exist to withstand the losses for 5 years. That's just not how they think about it. So they need to remain competitive, which then fuels the, well, we really want Connor Hellebuyck here. And then if he's not here, we need something back that's not future draft picks, in which today Kevin Cheveldayoff essentially said, how am I supposed to look at Mark Scheifele, Kyle Connor, and the rest of this group and say, we traded one of the best goalies in the league and all we got back was picks that are going to be drafted when and take how long to get here?
2: You don't necessarily need to name players, but like, what would you consider a fair market return for Connor Hellebuyck? Like, if you're trying to put the pieces together, a team that might have the assets, like, is there a package outlook or a framework that you would think that might be attractive to Kevin Cheveldayoff?
0: So I think I can be super straightforward, Ailish, and say that I think with what we were looking at over the summer, and what I reported was a first round pick and Alexander Nikishin from Carolina in exchange for Connor Hellebuyck, I think that's like, it may not be the total package, but I think that is within the realm or circle of possibility of something that could get the job done for the Winnipeg Jets, or at least should. Obviously, that didn't really go anywhere. I don't think that there was a ton of traction on that front. And it was interesting for a lot of reasons. One, because Nikishin is still an RFA, and maybe that makes it still interesting, is that perhaps Carolina might have an appetite to still do something like that. And then we saw a couple other contracts that popped up. If I were to guess what Nikishin is looking for, I think it would be something in the realm of what Zeev Bouyam signed for in Vancouver, that like, you can begin to piece all this together and think, okay, this is a potential 55 to 60 point defenseman, I think, in the NHL, plus a first round pick. So you get a little something for today and a little something for later. Maybe the Canes could add in a goalie that alleviates some problems for the Jets in the here and now. Like, I think that's a fine starting point. I don't think it's perfect value, but I think what Kevin Cheveldayoff reiterated today is that you're probably not going to find that in a league where half the teams are kind of eliminated from Jump Street because they already have the number one locked in that they like.
1: Yeah, that said, it's still hard to believe that's not out there. Like, we could name off five teams that make sense. And if Nikishin and a first rounder that'll be like 26th overall can't get it done, then yeah, the market just isn't what Cheveldayoff wants it to be, I think, at the end of the day, which leaves us where we are with Connor Hellebuyck sitting at home or doing whatever he's doing. and the Winnipeg Jets starting training.

0: I was going to say, if I could just put a bow on this, like the Jets are not absolved here in the sense that it probably shouldn't have gotten to this point. Like, I think this idea or plan of hoping that Connor Hellebuck will show up and we can put the toothpaste back in the tube is probably not really a recipe for success as you go throughout the summer. You had a real transaction period in late June, probably should have gotten it done.
1: Yeah, probably. Probably. And despite patience paying off sometimes for Kevin Shelvey, maybe most of the time, sometimes it doesn't for him as well. Okay, so you mentioned toothpaste going back in the tube. That's not happening with Mike Babcock and the Edmonton Oilers. However, seeing Babcock back on the ice, back in his natural environment and running a training camp and a practice, it felt maybe less far-fetched to me now that he's actually gotten to the place that he didn't get to last time with the Columbus Blue Jackets. Do you feel it's a little less far-fetched now that Babcock's actually doing Babcock things on the ice?
0: Yeah, because I think in the end, Justin, like, no one has ever said Mike Babcock can't coach or isn't a good coach. The issue has always been that Mike Babcock's biggest enemy is Mike Babcock, that he can't at times get out of his own way. And I think now having him back on the ice, wearing the tracksuit, doing the post-practice media availability.
1: The man can wear a hockey tracksuit. Sorry to interrupt, but he can.
0: He really can. Like, it's fantastic. And he just, like, he oozes coach. Like, mm-hmm. He's got, like, a little, like, I don't want to say Vince Lombardi in him, but he's got, like, a little something to the, like, he's perfected the look and how mm-hmm. it feels and sounds. To his credit, he he could be a meme and he probably is, but, it feels not far-fetched and it feels very real. And I'm sure for the Oilers who at times were getting barked at today that it also felt real.
2: I feel like the three main headlines this week have been Connor Hellebuck, Dylan Larkin, and Mike Babcock. So let's cover the other one, Dylan Larkin. I'm actually going to go a little off Caspier, would you rather be in Dylan Larkin's skates or Connor Hellebuck's skates right now?
0: I'd rather be in Dylan Larkin's case, as painful as it might be, because there's a little bit more baggage that comes with this one. And I say that knowingly, like Dylan Larkin has basically played his entire life in Michigan. Michigan kid, went to Michigan, plays for the Red Wings, is the captain. Like, there's a lot connected to this, which is why when he mentioned today that he may not really ever be able to talk about it, it runs deep. But the reason why I'd rather be Larkin is I just think you have more avenues to find a resolution. One, he's a center, and it's infinitely more easy to trade a center than it is to trade a goalie. Like Hellebuck, his contract is super valuable moving forward. He's incredibly productive. And two, I think if they were to present the right scenario to Dylan Larkin, the right general manager, the right acquisition or acquiescence is made with the head coach and whatever other issues are outstanding, that he looks at them and says, you know what? I can give you a shot because I care so much about this organization that I'll come back and play the year and then reevaluate where I'm at. That one, we talked about putting the toothpaste back in the tube. I'm not predicting or projecting that that's going to be the case. I just think there's more to this that makes it less far gone than things already are in Winnipeg.
2: Would they just put the C back on, just glue her back on?
0: Well, that was dumb to begin with. No offense. It was dysfunctional. Who made the decision to strip him of the captaincy? And I know that he hasn't rescinded the trade request, or at least certainly hasn't told us publicly when he was asked about it today. But who, what faceless, nameless person made this decision and why? If anything, what you're trying to do is convince this guy to stay. That's the first thing I'm thinking. And if not, the next thing is what you want to project as an organization is stability. And so the fact that they said, you know what, you can come back to camp or we're inviting you to camp or ripping the C off your jersey. For what gain? That's the part that I've yet to figure out.
1: What if they just took the key card away from Steve Yzerman? Like, I know it's difficult with a man who means so much to the franchise, but you did basically take away all of his toys, and now he just gets to hang out and advise and be whatever. But like, it feels like this is a Larkin versus Yzerman issue, and just giving him a corner office, maybe that pisses Larkin off.
0: Well, I can't speak exactly to what the dynamic is, but I think it is really clear that there has been friction between Dylan Larkin and Steve Yzerman.

0: And I can tell you that Steve Yzerman isn't really expected to play a role moving forward. This is more of an advisory, like finish out your contract type of title, rather than Steve Yzerman playing any active role in the future of how things unfold in Detroit.
1: Okay, so the name of the game in the NHL has always been like, hey, we got to find salary cap efficiencies. And I guess I'm thinking about it, but I'm thinking about it different ways because everything's changing. But I saw the Sharks today sign their coach, and I know the coach doesn't count on the cap, but I just went through their Puckpedia, and it feels like the teams that are going to be best suited are the ones that have all these old contracts and merging them with new contracts. And then it got me thinking about the Leafs, who signed all those contracts, and COVID hit, and the salary cap stopped going up, and they got screwed. Now, I'm not expecting another global pandemic, fingers crossed. However, looking at the Sharks cap sheet, it looks like they're not going to sign a single deal previous to a new cap world. So do you think they're not going to get leafed? Because no one could get leafed without a pandemic. But are the Sharks like kind of in trouble in the sense that they haven't actually established anything yet? And literally all these dudes are going to be paid current market value.
0: Yeah, I don't think they're in trouble because in theory, again, it's just a theory until something comes along that really changes it. But if you were to project out the cap over the next 6 to 7 years, like, it's not very long before we're getting to $150 million. And if you inject new teams into this revenue equation via expansion, that number is actually only going to climb higher and higher. So I hesitate to say that they're in trouble, but I do think that you're onto something, not just with the salary cap, but you're onto something with the Sharks build in general, which is they really solved for it in a big way with Keaton Verhoeve and the draft, hopefully. And I think that they got a good one at 9. But this notion of Darnell Nurse and Jacob Trouba being longer term answers, they're really just temporary stopgaps. They are bridges to the next generation. So you can have Macklin Celebrini and Will Smith, and you can go through the whole thing. You still need the other parts of your build to come along. And, you know, they might have some of that in Sam Dickinson and Verhoeve, but the goaltending situation hasn't really been formally sort of fixed yet, although Askarov could be that guy. I just think there's like little cracks here that it's not been a perfect build. I think what happened was Celebrini hit the ground running at such an incredibly high level that it really took a lot of the focus away from some of the other potential holes or glaring weaknesses that are in place in San Jose.
1: So if cap issues don't await the Sharks, are there like cap issues now at all? Like if we're going $150 million in 5 years or whatever it might be, like is this, because this is what the entire NHL has been. Can you squeeze this player under the cap because it is so heavy? Is it just not heavy anymore? Are we never going to have salary cap issues? Can we just not talk about contracts forever now because where this is all going?
0: Well, we'll always talk about contracts.
1: But we don't have to anymore. Just well, they get their money and we got
0: because actually I got into this with an NHL GM yesterday and we were talking about some of the deals that have been signed this week. And he's like, man, teams are really going to recognize that this player at this number is such a good value. And I said, well, maybe they actually think that this guy stinks, which is why you haven't been able to move him. And they said, no, the problem is we look at players and evaluate players strictly through the prism of what their cap hit is. And understandably so. I think in a little bit of a different way, it's going to be magnified even more so now with some of these really big numbers. But if you want to talk about teams that might be in some trouble, I look at the Anaheim Ducks as one of them. I think a clear as day regression candidate this year, and I have outside the playoffs. Their defense has been decimated, and now they're paying two of what, the top five AAV? How many of the top 10 AAVs are on the Ducks books? Plus on defense, said goodbye to John Carlson, Jacob Trouba, Olin Zellweger, and Radko Gudas. Good luck deleting four out of your six defensemen who are all pretty good bona fide NHL defensemen and then saying, oh yeah, we're serious about being a playoff team this year.
1: I mean, just looking at it, maybe there's an immediate step back, but then it'll all be fine in 2 or 3 years.
0: Where are you going to get?

0: players from? Like, you can say that, but like, I think the biggest problem that the NHL has right now, and if you could call it a problem, because business is fantastic. Mm-hmm. But from a team building perspective, if you don't have studs, good luck finding them. Yeah. They don't exist. And that's one question that I think they have to try and figure out an answer before they sign on for 33 and 34 teams is, where are they coming from? Like, I look at the Ducks. I look at the Red Wings as an Eastern Conference version of the Ducks. They have five good players. Five. That's not the makings of a playoff team. And I don't know how they fill in the other gaps because they just don't have the horses.
1: I don't know what your projections are for Columbus, but I do want to get your thoughts on Adam Fantilli.
2: $15 million for Adam Fantilli.
1: So, you know, obviously one of few remaining question marks going into this year. Not showing up to camp, obviously waiting for this decision to be made. What do you think the holdup is there? Where do you think the ask is and how important he is to be a part of Columbus's future?
0: I mean,
1: big sigh.
0: How important is he to their future? Like, I don't know how much more important you could be other than Zach Werenski and Marchenko. Like, the fact that we've gone all summer for a team that, again, is lacking in overall pieces and are willing to enter camp without any real cap crunch at all from getting a deal done, like, it does not compute to me that this file has lingered as long as it has. And I think each day that passes and a deal hasn't been consummated is like unforgivable for the Columbus Blue Jackets moving forward. So in this summer of turmoil, in this lots of question marks about who's coming, who's going, what kind of commitment are they going to get from Fantilli or others, get it done. And if you have to overpay because you're in Columbus, like, well, what's it to you? Like, cap space is use or lose. So I'm not really understanding it. And look, I love Rick Bonus, but count me among the people that don't really understand what's happening, as he was again critical today of mm-hmm. players that he believes came in out of shape.
2: Yeah, it's like Zach Werenski is playing nice in the sandbox, and you're going to mess this up with Adam Fantilli and have Rick Bonus shooting his mouth off this early. It's like, you got to do everything you can to placate Zach Werenski, because he should be gone. If Zach Werenski is smart, he should get out of there the first chance he gets. And he, like, recommitted himself, and it's like, who are you recommitting yourself to? Anyway, that's a
0: different story. I'd call them deeply unserious is the way that I would phrase their operation. And again, it's not ageism at all, but bringing back a 71-year-old coach who was incredibly critical of the team at the end of the year and then signing him to a one-year deal, what, so we can get to the other end of this season and then do this all over again? What, like, stability, stability, stability. I cannot stress it enough.
2: Staying with finance talk, because I like this stuff. Morgan Riley's still a Maple Leaf. He earns $7.5 million. That seems like nothing now.
1: To like, steal.
2: We thought, okay, bringing Darren Radish, that takes a lot of heat off Morgan Riley. But is, like, Justin Sordiff making just as much money nearly? Is that what takes heat off Morgan Riley? That the fact that he doesn't stand out anymore as a guy who's over-earning. He never really over-earned. Maybe you can make the argument based on a really bad season or seasons. But like, now Morgan Riley kind of fit in as a third pairing defenseman, making not that much money. Do you think that helps this relationship that seemed dead 2-3 months ago?
0: I mean, in some ways it has, but I think the reality of the story here is that the Leafs had made a decision that they wanted to move on, and they were kind of beaten to the punch, as I look at the chessboard, by the San Jose Sharks getting a deal done with Darnell Nurse to come. Mm-hmm. It was almost like, which one of these guys signs off on the deal first? That's how we're going to add to our defense corps in San Jose.
2: Terrible players there.
0: Yeah, once it was Nurse, then that kind of left the Leafs looking for a suitor for Riley. And maybe that changes over the course of the season. Maybe this team bounces back and in such a big way that they're in playoff contention. And you're thrilled to have Morgan Riley splitting 4 or 5 minutes at that pay number, because it works and it's fine. I don't know that some of the things that are issues in Morgan Riley's game are solvable, meaning like the repeated loss of footstep year over year, that has had a compounding negative effect on his game. But I think there are a lot of other things, if the expectations are tempered, that he might really be appreciated in a big way for what he does do really well.
2: Yeah, it'll be interesting to see how that unfolds. I think the context has changed just a little bit. Lastly, we saw Daniel Alfredsson wearing Leaf blue today. You see anything weirder across the NHL as training camps opened?
0: No, that would be like me being skinny.
1: What about Brent Burns with the haircut and full teeth?
2: That was weird.
0: Yeah, there's a lot of weird things happening. Very I'm still weird. Trying to like every day still like I again, I'm in this living it, breathing it, sleeping it every day, and I still am like, oh wait, I forgot that guy's on that team. Mm-hmm. Like you see something out, you're like, whoa, that guy plays there. Like it's still going to take a couple weeks.
1: Definitely, and still some interesting free agents, but we didn't get time to go through those today. Maybe by next week, Frank. We appreciate your time. Enjoy your weekend, and I'm sure we'll chat next week.
0: Sounds good. Have a good one, guys.
1: Thanks. That's Frank Saravelli, NHL insider. Yeah, Brent Burns's face was shocking.
2: Good looking cat.
1: Yeah, but what's up with the look the last couple years?
2: I don't want to say he's wasted two decades because, you know, happily married man, I'm sure he's fine.
1: He had a glow up,
2: but like, it's pretty good now.
1: Yeah.
2: Good head of hair, good trimmed
1: good
2: beard.
1: Teeth look great.
2: In shape.
1: Yeah, but the Alfredsson stuff was also jarring. It was just a lot of new weirdness. Maple Leafs have a brand new logo at Center Ice, too.
2: I didn't see that. What is it?
1: Oh, it's their original logo from 1927.
2: Now that's at Scotiabank or is that the practice facility?
1: I believe it's Scotiabank because it's their 100-year kind of thingy.
2: And again, we just did that centennial.
1: It's gorgeous. And today we're going to talk to Sam Key about it. They had a like live stream on Twitter where you could just watch them paint. Mm. And one time I clicked on it, tens of thousands of people were just watching the ice get painted at Scotiabank Arena. Watching paint dry, yeah.
2: I'd rather watch paint dry on the ice than anywhere else, I suppose.
1: Well, it was... It was very
2: good content.
1: It's good about the Leafs. Everything can create content.
2: Mm-hmm.
1: Just live stream your paint.
2: They're going to create a lot of content this year, I think.
1: They sure will. Before we take a break and talk to Sam McKee, let's give away Metallica tickets. We're going to do this today and tomorrow, so stay tuned for our code words. Metallica is bringing their M72 World Tour to Highmark Stadium on June 8th, 2027.
2: Tonight.
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2: Okay.
1: That's a hefty read.
2: Very exciting.
1: For a brand new stadium, which will be unveiled tonight for the Bills, Lions, Thursday night football. I cannot wait to get home and watch that.
2: Yeah, it's going to be a good one.
1: Okay, standing between that and my Bills watching is Sam McKee. We'll take a quick break and we'll bring in our good friend, Sam McKee, who didn't really have the summer off. I heard him on our network basically every day.
2: Got more. Well, I was going to say more.
1: He was grinding.
2: Than us, but we were.
1: Yeah.
2: We didn't grind.
1: We'll catch up with Sam after the break.
3: From the 680 News Radio Traffic Center, I'm Kyle Hawking. A stalled vehicle on the eastbound Gardner approaching Spadina is blocking the right lane, so it's heavy into the downtown core from Islington. Only other highway problem is on the westbound 401 ramp to Markham Road. Two right lanes blocked for vehicle fire cleanup. And off the highways, there is a collision reported on Wilson west of the 400. 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
12: 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Sportsnet 1 at 8 p.m. And then the Tigers and the White Sox, another one to keep an eye on. 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All eyes.
13: Sorry, my desk is falling apart.
12: Yeah, well, you're all right over there?
13: Yeah, I'm okay.
12: Okay. Looking forward to chatting with our friend, Sam McKee, who has been trying to get me to golf with him all summer. It did not come to fruition, but wow. It's still September, Sam, so we can make it happen.
14: Yeah, you know, you should be pretty happy that after like 17 turned down invites that I still like once in a while will text you. But yeah, it's
13: who's doing the turning down?
14: Ailes has turned me down 15 times.
12: But with legitimate reason, like I have other other things going on and I
14: playing with her other friends.
12: that happened a few times.
14: Yeah, I know.
12: And then you'd be like, oh, the invite goes both ways. And I'm like, I know. I'm sorry. It was the girl.

0: Bulls wanted the golf, Sam.
1: Every time either of you post around a golf, like, just part of me dies, as I've played twice in Canada all year, all summer.
2: Well, pretty embarrassing. Take solace to know that I've only played 45 times this year in 20 different courses, Justin. So, today was my 20th different course. I went out to Scarborough with Borny and beat the brakes off him at his home course. So, it was great.
0: Good for you.
2: He's a 2 handicap. I'm a 7. No big deal. So,
0: wow.
2: Beat him at his own game.
0: Things are looking up for Sam.
2: Yeah, best golf of my life right now, if you guys want to talk about it. Never played better.
0: Okay, wow. Just in time for me to turn you down one more time, actually. I'm not golfing with you if you're shooting the best of your life, okay? So, I guess you weren't one of the 10,000 people watching the new Scotiabank Arena ice be painted.
2: That happened?
0: Oh, yeah, it was all over Twitter
1: today. Yeah, I missed this,
0: today.
1: Too. I
0: don't know. Where they painted a new logo.
2: I was golfing, I guess you were with my golfing.
0: I think you'll respect the logo. It's the old 1927 logo they put at center ice at Scotiabank.
2: I do love that. The only thing I was really dialed into today was on my way to meet Justin. I was dying to see the lines because every other team that I follow, like, you know, all the different writers from different teams was starting to trickle into my news feed of the lines. And I saw that the Leafs were on the ice and I was like, we can't be far from line o'clock here. And then I was tweeting at our friend Luke Fox to tweet them out and he sent them out. And then I saw a clip of Gavin McKenna go top shelf on, I think, Sergei Bobrovsky. Mm-hmm. And that has been my Leafs consumption for the day. I'm seeing some clips float around when Hiller's talking about loving Cowan. Mm-hmm. So yeah, we're in full swing here. It's exciting. It's a really, really optimistic feeling start to the year for me. And I love the Leaf day today. First day of camp, anything can happen.
1: Mm. What I know you weren't all dialed in today, but I'm sure you saw what was said yesterday. Do those three inspire confidence for you, seeing Jim Heller, John Chyka, and Matt Sundin up there together?
2: TBD. Is that fair?
1: I think
2: Jim Heller has a lot of positivity right now.
1: Yep.
2: And he's emanating this, like, best buddies with the media thing. Mm-hmm. And, like, he's very, like, outwardly trying to be a good guy and seem funny and seem fun. And, like, I think that's a good way to start. I actually do think, like, a little butter up doesn't hurt anybody. I mean, who doesn't love getting buttered up? It's a great feeling. But I do think that, you know, talk to me in November when you've lost 4 in a row. And, like, you know, Luke Fox is going down there with a mean question. We'll see how buttery
0: Luke
2: things
0: are. Luke doesn't ask
2: then.
0: Mean questions.
2: Buddy, the dog, Luke, he's been a bit of a dog. Okay. He gets in there. I like the way Luke asks questions. Quick and to the point. Mm. Doesn't have a monologue in front of him and kind of catches people off guard, gets them to say the right things. I digress. Anyways, I listen to a lot of Leafs media, so I kind of know who asks the questions really well. But I think Hiller has a chance to be good. I think Chyka is a mover and groover, and if this isn't working well, you're going to see a lot of change. Things are going to happen. I don't know what Sundin, like, president of vibes and hiring Bannon and Alfredson for some reason, I guess, is his role. But, yeah, like, I think I feel confident at this very moment. But at the same time, guys, I felt very confident about your living at times. So, like, it's early still. There's been one offseason. They have not hit the ice yet, and it's a new-look team. So we'll see, but to answer your question, I think it's a TBD, but at this point right now, I'm optimistic about how they sound and how they look.
0: Okay, I think that's fair. And it's hard to make an evaluation on September 17th when they haven't even had any of their shortened preseason, which is going to be interesting, like less time to kind of have these conversations before it really matters. So biggest point of intrigue for you just going up until the real hockey begins. Is it Matthews? Is it where McKenna's going to play? Is it this new GM coach kind of vibe that might be different about the Leafs? Like, what are you most curious about that you might be able to learn during the preseason?
2: I think the obvious one is McKenna. Like, he's just such a hot shot out there. Like, the skates, the number, the way he wears
0: his
2: pants.
0: Michigan the other day.
2: Just, like, he is a number 92, like, a quintessential hot shot. Yeah. Like, I just, you know, we've all been all around hockey our whole lives. We know a hot shot when we see one. He is a hot shot. But I think, honestly, the biggest question and biggest thing I'm interested to see early in preseason is Bobrovsky. I saw, like, a clip or somebody sent a tweet or a picture. Maybe it was Kaylee that sent, like, an Instagram, like, a picture on her Instagram of just him in the jersey.
0: Oh, yeah. It was
2: and I'm like, oh, my God. Like, I just, like, you know, we talked about it all summer, but then it's like I'm doing Jays every day and not, like, thinking about the Leafs and kind of out of the rhythm. And then I saw that picture, and it was like a cold splash of water in my face being like, oh, yeah, that happened. Mm-hmm. I think even in the preseason, if he, you know, starts poorly, it's gonna have a little bit of, I think that's the biggest worry mm-hmm. about this team, right? Like, I think that they could be decent. You know, they've got good players, decent, like, new bottom six, all this stuff. Like, I think they could be in the mix for one of the three spots in the Atlantic. But if he stinks, they won't be in the mix for the Atlantic or the three spots. So, like, even early in the preseason, Ailes, to answer your question, I want to see him, like, look good. Mm-hmm. And I'm bullish about it. I'm buying into the Eddie Belfour narrative that everybody's buying. Like, I'm buying what people are selling on that. I think he's got a chip on his shoulder, all that different stuff. But, like, let's stop some pucks early and feel some pucks early and just look good in there and just don't let in, like, three in the first preseason game. And I have to be like, oh, what's going on here? That's probably the thing I'm the most intrigued about is what Bobrovsky's going to look like.
1: Yeah.
2: Because it's crazy he's a Leaf.
1: It's objective. It's objectively cool that he's a Leaf. And I just want it to be cool. Like, I just, please be
2: exactly
1: cool.
2: Exactly right.
1: Because
2: Justin,
1: if it's not cool,
2: couldn't have said it better myself.
1: It's going to be tough. Speaking of hot shots, the previous hot shot was William Nylander. Like, he had the hot shot belt for a long time. Yeah. Feels like he's flying under the radar a little bit. Again, maybe it's just because he's not on the stage with the three guys, the three former number one picks. But as the salary cap world changes here, and he's only making 11.5, and he's making 11.5 forever. Like, doesn't it feel like Willie's in a great position right now? Like, there's other guys to go to. It's not just on him to be everything and to be a leader and to be this and that. He's going to make his money, but he's going to kind of fly under the salary radar just a little bit. Do you feel like Willie's in a pretty good spot right now?
2: Yeah, I think... I just don't think he cares anyway, right? Like, I think that's what makes
1: him
2: a
1: good
2: great
1: spot because
2: leader.
1: We don't. Well, he won't get as much of that, like, sure, everybody else caring, which is great for
2: every
1: a guy
2: day,
1: who's not caring.
2: Every day is a great day for William Nylander. Like, I don't think he wakes up a lot of days and is like, boy, this sucks.
0: Yep.
2: He's like handsome, rich, sick at hockey, lives in Toronto, big star. Like,
1: gotcha.
2: I don't think he has a lot of too deep of thoughts, if I could put it that way. Like, I think, you know. But to answer your question about the contract thing, it's immediately, in this summer, it became a top 10 contract in the league. Like, this is a guy that's going to be a, you know, between 85 and 90 point winger that's going to score between 30 and 40 goals and be really offensive, dynamic offensively. And, like, he's making Drake Batherson money now. He's making, like, you know, he's $4 million cheaper than Connor Bedard is, or he's less than Cutter Gauthier. Like, the way this worked out for the Leafs with him, like, say what you will about Tree, but that was a great contract, and this thing really exploded in terms of what guys are getting paid. So, like, yeah, from the contract perspective, I think that'll ease a little bit of, you know, the uncles, their conversations about him a little bit, because everybody's making too much money now, so they won't be like, oh, he's overpaid, blah, blah, blah. But I think people who detract from Willie will always have their detractions, but I don't think that keeps Willie up at night, and that's probably what makes him a great Leaf.
0: Yeah,
2: go ahead.
0: Nope,
2: finish.
0: No,
2: sorry.
0: No, you go ahead.
2: Well, I was just going to say, like, they all need to be better. Like, they were all so bad last year. Last year was so bad. But, like, yeah, I think he needs to have a good year. He wasn't great last year, but nobody was. So I'm expecting a big year from him, although he's just playing with Tavares again. Every year we're like, yep, zero chemistry, never works. But guess what, baby? Day one training camp. You're playing together.
1: And Gavin McKenna better unlock that potential.
2: Great defensive line. Those guys are just going to be stalwarts in their defensive
1: sheltered
2: zone.
1: Minutes there. It's crazy, though, to your point on Tree, like, they have some great contracts. The Tavares contract is outrageous now.
2: It's so good.
1: The Nyes contract is outrageous now.
2: Yep.
1: And we were talking in the previous block with Sarah Valley. The Morgan Riley contract seems, like, potentially palatable as a third pair. Like, he's got to perform decent. But I feel like if anyone's going to benefit from this new salary dynamic, is Morgan Riley. Like, maybe it extends his life with the Leafs.
2: Yeah, you know, you just hate him. Like, what's it, viral thing going in? It's like, oh, maybe miss the first couple games. Oh, he'll be coming in just red hot, just sick as a dog, missing training camp, missing the first couple games, coming in there. People already having question marks about him. Like, are you guys not stunned he's still a Leaf? I'm stunned.
0: Totally.
2: Like,
0: Connor
1: Hellebuck can't get a trade, like, how is Morgan Riley going to get a trade?
2: Connor Hellebuck's I'll save my thoughts on that.
1: Go ahead.
2: What a baby. Oh,
0: would you rather be Connor Hellebuyck or Dylan Larkin?
2: Larkin. Larkin at least, you know, had enough of a spine to be like, I'm going to take

0: take the whack, not be a captain, come back here, face the media, do the whole thing today. Like, at least, and they're both brutal.
1: Yeah, he's got to go back to Michigan, though. Like, for the rest of his life, Connor Hellebuyck could never be back
0: He will never be back in Winnipeg until the team he plays for plays against them.
2: Yeah. But he might also say, I can't come up on the road trip.
1: We got three goalies now. How about
0: like him being like, yeah, you know, like you've seen your playoff numbers, right, Connor? Like the main reason that those teams that were like President's Trophy caliber teams and really good teams didn't win anything is because you turned into an absolute pumpkin at the biggest time of year, three straight seasons. It's year three of an 8-year contract. He's like, I'm out. So they can't just do. I hope they don't give in. I really hope they just let them rot, but it feels like eventually they'll give in. Anyways, we were talking Leafs. That's been pissing me off a lot recently.
2: I'm going to try to not make this a parallel, but Austin Matthews, American captain for a Canadian team. Are you allowing yourself to just believe that he's going to stay? Are you having any thoughts about like what's next for him? If this season doesn't go well and the upcoming discussions, like, how are you blocking that out? Because sometimes you can spiral.
0: Yeah. Oh, me?
2: Yeah,
0: I've never spiraled about one of my favorite sports teams.
2: I've heard you spiral.
0: That's never.
2: We'll ask you about the Jays at the end of this, too.
0: Cut the wrong guy. I'm at peace with the Jays. It's okay.
2: Oh, yeah. That's good.
0: They stink, and they're in a stinky wild card race. And maybe they'll be the least stinky of four teams.
1: Yeah. Potentially.
0: So the Matthews thing, I think he's come back here, and he's been pretty forward-thinking about it, or forward with, like, his quotes in the last couple of days, right? Like, saying he always wanted to be here and all this different stuff. I think at the end of the day, guys, he was terrified that they were going to bring back Berube. I think, you know, the Chris Johnson thing that came out at the start of this summer or whenever the hell that was in the last year? I don't know when that was. But, like, that he was having doubts about coming back here and all this different stuff, and I can't predict the future that he said at this at the end of the year or whenever that was. I think a lot of it had to do with the organization in terms of who was in charge. I don't think he clearly got along great with Berube in terms of deployment and all the different stuff. And he didn't really see the future, but like the 12 ball changed everything, guys. It just did. Like, it just, we all know it did. It's a revitalized feel. They brought in a guy that he seems to like in Chyka, who signed his buddy Roslovic and is now on the top line, and like did all these moves. Like, think about the moves they made in the offseason. I don't want to take defensive zone draws anymore and be on the first penalty kill unit. Colton Sissons. We need a guy on the power play that can hammer the puck. Darren Radish. We need a guy that can pass me the puck. Gavin McKenna. Mm-hmm. You know, I want a goalie that plays every night instead of a guy that just disappears at the drop of a hat. They get rid of Wall, they bring in Bobrovsky. Like, all these things feel like they're really placating to him. Mm-hmm. And I mean, I'm caught in the middle if they should do that or not, but from a financial perspective, for the organization to have a guy that wants to be here and what he can sort of represent, I get it. I don't really worry about it a whole lot, because if they stink this year, they'll just trade him anyway. So that's fine. Like, it's run its course. They stink this year. They're never going to win with him here. And maybe they get better this year and they're really good and he likes it and he signs again. Like, if he's willing to sign here, do it. And if he's not, you still have a year to trade him. The only scary thing is if he really kind of stinks this year and it's not really injury related and he's just kind of a 30 goal guy instead of like the 50 goal guy that they've kind of promised. That's when it gets a little bit scary, where his value is kind of in the tank a little bit. And, you know, it's a little bit of a different conversation there. But if he's good and they're good, I see no reason why he doesn't want to stay in Maple Leaf.
1: Yeah, I think he kind of controls it. If he's great, they're going to be good. And totally if they're agree. Good, they're going to show reason to stay, because it is Toronto. He can be the guy. There's a lot of amazing talent around him. And with this, where the salary cap's going, they're going to have the opportunity to add and keep at it because they're in a pretty good spot financially. And again, to your point, Gavin McKenna kind of changed everything, and it's not on him to be everything right away. But if he shows that he can be that sort of game-changing addition to this team, it does change the calculus. Do you think him playing...
0: Just to jump in on that point about McKenna, like... There's a million guys on this team that are going to take it between the eyes before Gavin McKenna does. Mm-hmm. There's like 5-6 meat shields on this team for him. Think about it. Mm. Willie, Matthews, Tavares, Riley, Radish. Did I say Radish already? Bobrovsky.
2: Nice.
0: Like, there's all these people. Like, the people are like, oh, that market's going to be so hard on Gavin McKenna. Are you nuts? We are going to be... the

0: So like I like we're gonna be protecting him like a sweet little baby. Like I'm gonna be like, don't say mean things about him. It's not his fault. It's he's gonna be like the youngest child thing where you're like, oh, it wouldn't be the baby's fault. It's not his fault. Like, you know what I mean? It's just I don't feel like he's gonna be under the gun to be great right away. Like I people will say that because it's Toronto or whatever, but I really don't get that feeling.
1: It might be hard to not be pretty good. He's playing with John Tavares and William Nylander to start. Like again, it's not the greatest partnership that hockey's ever produced, but like those are three immensely talented guys starting together. We'll see how long it lasts.
2: Oh, me.
1: I thought we'd let you go.
0: Got anything for me?
1: I thought we'd let you go.
2: Well, no, that's good. You had dinner at 7 or what's going on with you?
0: No, I actually ate dinner. I made dinner before when I got
2: home.
0: What'd
2: you have?
0: Little garlicky. I had a nice salmon, little broccoli, some rice, and I made a little bok choy. Fired it up in the pan, but you know, I overdid the garlic clove amount and
2: we can smell your
0: like
2: breath
0: a little under my breath burp go like while you guys were talking.
2: Oh god.
0: And it's gonna be a long night
1: at the Levesque Santos McKee residence.
0: Yeah. It's stinky. Yeah, okay. So yeah.
2: There's you that. Know what? Why don't we just end on that note? Because I don't think you could have said it any better.
1: Good way to close.
2: Pretty good. Well, Sam, we appreciate you coming on. Sorry about golfing. We'll try.
0: Yeah. Guess what? I got to play. I'm playing again tomorrow. So, 7:30 Lakeview.
2: Yeah, get to bed.
1: Let's shut this guy off here.
2: Thanks, Sammy.
0: Go Bills.
2: We'll see you soon. Yeah, go Bills. Love it.
0: Bye, guys.
2: That's Sam McKee. Our Sam McKee of Sportsnet. Okay.
1: Good life, Sam McKee has.
2: Yeah, he works hard.
1: He does.
2: Does a lot. He's a passionate guy.
1: Great on the radio this year, this summer too.
2: This summer was nice to hear Sammy turn on.
1: A little midday McKee.
2: Middle
1: is nice.
2: Of the day, you're like, that's Sammy McKee.
1: Yeah.
2: It was great. I think there's going to be some big questions still to be answered for the Leafs. And since training camp is shorter, like this preseason is, like they play hockey in 12 days, real hockey.
1: It's going to be sloppy, that's for sure. They wanted that though. Mm-hmm. They wanted two extra games and more than two of them are going to be sloppy.
2: Yeah, there's definitely questions that we don't have the answer to yet. We might not know until mid-October on some of these things, but...
1: Tons of time to break it down. I think they're in a great spot, though. Yeah. I actually think it's amazing how one lottery ball...
2: How the tables will turn,
1: how things can feel and how they... Again, and Chyka said it yesterday. He was, like, happy to, paraphrasing, but, like, not get involved in... this rush to sign dudes to these contracts that have just kind of broken everyone's brains.
2: Yeah, he hasn't had to do that.
1: He just kind of had to sit back and watch. But you look at their cap sheet, like everyone's kind of taken care of. And when it comes the time that you get the opportunity, if they get the opportunity to sign Austin Matthews again, like, yeah, you'll be able to give him the world that he's probably going to want. And it's not going to really hurt you because you've got a guy like John Tavares at 4.3 and Matthew Nyes at 7.7 and Willie Nylander at 11.5. Like that's if that's your starting point, Matthews can make a lot of money and you can still have room. 7.75 million.
2: That's crazy.
1: Through until 2031.
2: That's such a great deal.
1: Yeah.
2: Yeah, I think that they were lucky that they didn't have to have like the big rush of the big contracts this summer and decisions. And I don't know, how much does Bobrovsky cost? Do you have that in front
1: Seven.
2: Of you? Yeah.
1: And Radish even at 8.5 was like, what? But now at 8.5, it's like, no, that was actually before this.
2: The last 2 weeks, they've signed people for that money that I've never heard of. So
1: yeah.
2: I'll take Bobrovsky at 8.5.
1: Yep. Oh, he's 7.
2: Oh, 7.
1: Radish is 8.5.
2: 8.5. I'll take both of them.
1: He scores 15 goals and runs a competent power play.
2: No problem.
1: That's money well spent.
2: Okay, so no Blue Jays tonight. They've got a day off as they head to Texas for tomorrow night's game. It's an 8 o'clock start in Texas, so our show will go till 7:30 tomorrow. How do you feel about this? It feels like this is like the weekend where you make it or you break it, kind of.
1: Yeah, in a way.
2: It's another way of me saying must win. Obviously, we know it's must win.
1: It requires, at this point, near perfection. Mm. Not just this weekend, but just in general, because the Blue Jays have put themselves in a tough spot. But really, if we're being honest, the Guardians have just played better and pulled away. And the White Sox had built up a lead.
2: The walk-off wins they have, it's just like they feel like they have some destiny.
1: Yep.
2: It's crazy.
1: And now you're chasing multiple teams because Texas has pulled ahead. But again, you can deal with Texas by yourself, which is nice. But it feels like they're kind of running out of gas. Like the plan was to have Dylan Cease on Saturday. You're moving him up because you can't really afford not to move him up. And Dylan Cease, we know, or at least it seems, is running on fumes. It just feels like they're running out of bodies. And the attrition that you deal with across 162 when you give bodies away at the deadline instead of adding, which was the plan all along for this team, it just feels like you're asking a lot from a lot of guys who have given a lot, but there's not much left in the tank. At least it feels that way.

0: Be good that Dylan Cease is on the mound tomorrow, even if he is feeling a little fatigued, because put your best foot forward. Okay, anything else? Bills tonight, new stadium.
1: Yeah.
0: It looks
1: gorgeous. Is it going to lose its luster at all?
0: It looks awesome.
1: Does it feel as Billsy as it did previously?
0: Everything looks great. I can't wait to get inside.
1: Have you ever said a bad thing about Buffalo Bills, Bills culture, Bills Mafia, Bills?
0: Yeah, when they leave me in heartbreak at the end of the season.
1: No, but it's kind of you just heartbroken. Not.
0: No, I think it looks pretty good. I'm pumped that they're doing the Canadian National Anthem. They're leaning mm-hmm. into it. They did their little cross-border pass over the Niagara Falls yesterday. I just think
1: that was cool.
0: That was pretty cool.
1: I like that.
0: And I'm trying to think who's going to score the first touchdown at the brand new stadium. It's got to be Josh Allen tonight.
1: It's going to be some random guy you've never heard of, like a third-string tight end.
0: As long as he's a Bill, I'll be all right.
1: Although, I can't say that you've never heard of him because you know the Bills.
0: Well, I just think if you're going to set the right foot forward,
1: that's not what Josh Allen is about, trying to own pieces of history.
0: He just can't help it because he's so good.
1: He does what's right for the team, right?
0: He's very good. Okay, you're off tomorrow. So we will see you Monday, and you'll see me tomorrow at 6 p.m. Everyone have a great night. See you then.
2: From the 680 News Radio Traffic Center, I'm Mike Davey, eastbound at QEW ramp to Borough Loke. Left lane closed off with a collision on Aaron Mills. A crash is also going to be blocking the left lane. Eastbound on the Gardner approaching Spadina. Right lane closed with a stalled vehicle. That's causing a delay from Kipling in the Express. 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

0: You're listening to Sportsnet tonight. Mike Gentile, Armin Zargarian with you for the next 3 hours of scintillating sports talk. And Armin, I'm going to go right out the chute here. I didn't even warn you, but I got a bit of an assignment for you if you're up to the task.
1: Okay.
0: We're going to need, and you're good with this, but I may even need a little more energy this evening because I may have made an error in my pregame meal as we plan these things. And no, I don't have the runs. I know people think like, oh boy, this guy's going to be in and out. No, I made a nice stereotypical Italian pasta dish. Homemade sauce for everyone who knows. It's tomato season. This is the big time of the year for that stuff. Little homemade meatball in there.
1: Okay.
0: Now, you know what pairs great with a nice plate of pasta? Some people will say like a nice glass of wine.
1: That's what came to mind.
0: You know what it comes to mind for me? A sofa. You need a nap. I need a dirt nap. Oh my goodness. So it's going to be 3 hours of you just carrying me around. I'm going to be sluggish. I'm going to be like watching Blue Jays hitters over the next 3 hours. You have some moments, but you're going to have a lot of shutouts in there too.
1: No post-meal espresso?
0: So it's on you.
1: I feel like that's what you needed.
0: You know, I may have to invade the kitchen espresso. I see some pods in there, but it's a weird thing because you don't know whose pods they are. I know you've opened up the door. I know Frank the Tank has said his, but guess what? He's like, Mike, you can have my pods. I can't find them. So I'm going to
1: them well,
0: him.
1: Huh?
0: I'm going to have to talk to him.
1: You have to take him when he offers. You have to really take him up on the offer.
0: All right, so Jay's off tonight. A big Thursday night game. My goodness, the Bills open new Highmark Stadium against the Detroit Lions. An absolutely juicy matchup.
1: Great matchup.
0: We'll preview it. We're going to update you as the game goes on. The aforementioned Blue Jays will be in discussion. We'll probably start on the hockey stuff. We could even park some of the Leafs conversation. I mean, let's be honest. Other than Max Domi failing a physical and not knowing where Gavin McKenna is going to play or the mystery behind that.
1: Yeah.
0: There's some other interesting hockey news that's out there with this Connor Hellebuck story today. And I actually think some of it is good news because what was the sentiment when Brady Tkachuk got traded by the Sens? Do you remember? Like, what was everyone thinking and saying?
1: The Americans got together during the Olympics and they wanted out
0: and
1: of Canada.
0: And they're all gone.
1: Yeah.
0: And then you hear stuff like, and this sentence is just drives me nuts, this term. Oh, it's all about player empowerment. Mm. I hate that term. Player empowerment is basically you could become a free agent whenever you feel like it. It means your contract, it means something to you if you want to stay there. But when you don't, it doesn't mean anything anymore. So screw the team. And what's happened since Brady Tkachuk, there was one, there was two. Now we have three examples. Mm-hmm. First, Zach Werenski maybe wanted out of Columbus. What happened? Remember? Is he going to go to the Leafs? Where is he going to go? And then a press release is sent out with him committing his undying love for Columbus and how much he wants to stay there. They kind of told him, because remember, he got traded for Thomas Harley and he blocked that trade. And Columbus said, hey, you want to get moved? You're going to go to a place that it's going to help us. Mm-hmm. You don't like it? Go back to playing for us.
1: Yeah.
0: And keep your mouth shut. Strike one. Strike two. Dylan Larkin wants out of Detroit. I don't want to play here anymore. 8-year contract, captain of an original six team. What did they do? No, sir. We are denying your trade request. And oh, by the way, we're going to rip that C off of your jersey. Unbelievable, right? And then we get to number three today. Connor Hellebuck does not show up for camp. And Kevin Cheveldayoff is like, you, my friend, are under suspension.
1: Yeah.
0: So even though we thought, and it still might happen. And in these cases, it's not all Americans leaving Canadian teams because Werenski plays for Columbus, Larkin's in Detroit. But still, this whole thing of it looked like all these GMs are going to get bullied. And I feel like they're all taking a stand. And I'm here for it.
1: This is a great point. It's not player empowerment. It seemed like they wanted to flex their muscles, but I think most fans are on the team side, which is, you know, a lot of fans these days like the player ahead of the team. Have you noticed that? That trend is a bit, It's, you know, it's something I don't love.
0: Well, because you always like relate to the player more than the team.
1: Yeah.
0: But even though you can't relate to either, there's always a better chance of you maybe, I don't know, becoming a pro athlete than becoming a billionaire.
1: Yeah.
0: Right? So there's always kind of that thing that's happened.
1: Yeah.
0: And yet, in labor disputes, fans love the owners. It's always like, hey, these players want so much money. Screw the players. Like, did you ever notice that? That in CBA chats, it's like the owners that get all the support.
1: Yeah.
0: Which is bizarre.
1: And this MLB coming up CBA negotiation, it'll be interesting to see which side
0: fans. I think it's
1: going to
0: be the opposite. Because I don't think this is... I mean, they're mad at the owners this time around because they feel like there's such a disparity. And they're mad at the Dodgers and the Red Sox, maybe the Blue Jays, for having all that money to spend. So I think the players or the fans have gone more towards the player side in MLB.
1: Yeah.
0: In a way.
1: Yeah.
0: Whereas when hockey lost their season, I think most fans realized, you know what? We need a cap system in hockey to make it work. Now, 20 years later, I'm not sure it really worked. Or approved anything, but that's something else. Okay, let's hear a little audio from today. Dealer's choice, what do you want to do first, Larkin or Shovel Day Off?
1: Let's do Shovel Day Off.
0: Okay, so Kevin Shovel Day Off met with the media this morning, and obviously now the ball's in his court, and he, in an interesting way, tried to massage what the leverage is and the take-home for Connor Hellebuyck. Here's the GM of the Winnipeg Jets.
2: As you know, training camp opened yesterday with medicals in the morning and team dinner last night. Unfortunately, Connor Hellebuyck chose not to attend these functions. And so consequently, last night I reached out to his representatives and let them know that we would be suspending Connor for failure to report to camp pursuant to his standard player's contract in the CBA.
3: What's your understanding of why?
2: You know, I guess, you know, again, there's probably lots of whys and you know, unfortunately, you know, this situation is what it is. We've been dealing with it for, you know, a period of time now and just looking to find a resolution that works for both sides, but, you know, certainly for the, you know, the players and the fans of the Winnipeg Jets.
3: And you know, why is restricting you from not trading to Canadian teams?
2: You know, I'm not going to get into the specific teams. My guess is to, you know, what his restrictions are in those regards. You know, again, the choices that he makes are the choices that he makes. I don't have an understanding as to, you know, why he made some of the choices that he made when talking about those kind of situations.
4: Kevin, why last night and not, say, 2 days from now, 3 days from now? Because, as I understand, there's no financial aspect connected to this until a later date?
2: Well, this really isn't about finances from, you know, from our perspective. It's more so about just procedural and the way things, you know, work procedurally in the National Hockey League.
4: There's a two-part question here, Kevin, and that is in terms of, I understand that you would have the right to fine him significantly. If that is indeed true, is that something that would be on the table?
2: Fining him isn't necessarily a proper way of putting it. There are, you know, there's applicable sections in the standard players contract and the CBA that specifically address this, and we're just following the CBA.
5: You said there were many reasons he may not have been up. In your mind, what are some of those reasons? Those who are on the,
2: I guess in my mind, it's irrelevant. You know, my mind, I have to deal with the situation that's in front of me. You know, Connor's made the choices and you know, we'll just deal with them moving forward.
0: And there you have it. Kevin Shovel Day Off, Winnipeg Jets GM on the player that has decided not to show up for camp and was immediately suspended by the team.
1: The way he's walking around his words there, you got to feel for him. No, like that's what came to my mind. Just like, wow, you can't say, you're trying to say stuff without saying it.
0: Well, you know what's weird? I mean, the first question was why? Mm-hmm. So the easy why is, or part of it is, you know, this guy wants to no longer play in Canada, wants to go play in the US. That kind of makes sense. But it's not like with Quinn Hughes, he left Vancouver because the team was a disaster. And they weren't winning, and things were going in the wrong direction. The Jets aren't a loser team. They won the President's Trophy 2 years ago.
1: One bad year.
0: Okay?
1: Yeah.
0: If anything, what's the one knock on the Jets is once they get in the playoffs, they lack the ability to get over that hump. And who's been one of the main reasons for that lack of success is this guy. So I find that incredibly ironic.
1: Do you think if Hellebuyck explained to the, got up there and explained to the fans, Mike, that I feel like, and he worded it kind of like that, like you kind of just said, you know, I feel like it's just time to move on. I have some like past trauma here or whatever, the way he worded it.
0: You know what?
1: Would it go?
0: It would go over if he had a reason. He doesn't have a legit reason, right? Because he can't go up there and say, listen, I know I signed an 8-year contract, but after 4 or 5 years, I feel different. I don't want to do it anymore. Well, no one's going to believe that. He can't say the team around me stinks because he's had the issues. So that's why he's hiding, right? So it wouldn't make sense if he did that, if there was an actual reason for it. But the whole thing, the whole strategy, it started off kind of nice and it's getting ugly. So if you follow the bouncing ball here, Hellebuyck makes a trade request, keeps it quiet, keeps it private, a very classy way to do it if you are going to do it. The Jets respond by not trading him.
1: Mm-hmm.
0: So then Hellebuyck decides, so this is when it starts getting ugly.
1: Yeah.
0: They now feel like, hey, we're waiting around too long. Let's, right before training camp, issue a public statement that we want out. And then they said, we did it a while ago, kept it quiet. So your whole point of keeping it quiet, you throw it out the window.
1: Mm-hmm.
0: And now we're going to publicly say we want out of here, putting additional pressure on the team. Now the ball's in their court. And the team responded with, you're suspended. Too bad.
1: I think it's so early in the NHL players doing this, Mike. I didn't use the word player empowerment. They almost think they could still be friendly with the fans. Like, they think it could be a peaceful goodbye. And that just doesn't really happen. Like Giannis, for example, going to the NBA, he tried to do that for years. He's like, I want the Milwaukee fans to love me still, but I don't want to be here.
0: But it dragged on so long that at some point Milwaukee's like, get this guy out of here. And so that's what these players hope. But what we've learned is from Zach Werenski, from Larkin, and now from Hellebuyck is, number one, they're not just going to trade you, but your best move is to play. Not playing doesn't help your situation.
1: I think you're right.
0: Which is good.
1: Yeah.
0: Like, you want the leverage to be that way. So like in the Larkin case, it was like, hey, if you want out of here, we'll discuss it at some point in private. Mm-hmm. In the meantime, you're going to report and you're going to play your ass off. And if he does a good job at it, they'll probably give him what he wants. But I mean, it's so weird. I use the example all the time. If a team said, hey, Armin, I'm signing you to a 5-year deal, $10 million a year. And then 2 years in, I'm like, we're just going to pay you 7.5 just because.
1: Yeah.
0: You would say, well, what do you mean?
1: Yeah.
0: I'd say 7.5. And you would say, but you signed.
1: I'm calling my lawyer.
0: Your name's on the paper. What are you talking about? That's exactly what's happening to these teams. And it's so unfair because there's so many things that make it unfair for certain teams. We'll get into this.

0: little bit later. Mm-hmm. So I got something about the tax situation and that sort of thing. But with like no trade clause and no move clauses, when you think about that, and if I ask you, who is the victim of a no move clause? What would you say initially?
1: The team.
0: Right? The team that gave the clause out mm-hmm. now is hampered.
1: Yes.
0: It's stuck.
1: Yeah.
0: The case study was Toronto Maple Leafs mm-hmm. v. Mitch Marner, mm-hmm. right? What we forget is who that actually screws over the worst. It screws over all the teams that you allow to be on that list. Most, I mean, you talk to people like Brian Burke has made this point. Mm-hmm. Of these no-trade lists are usually all Canadian teams. And of the Canadian teams, maybe not Toronto, maybe not Montreal. What do you think the percentage of no-trade clauses have the Winnipeg Jets on it?
1: 99.
0: So you can talk all yeah. you want about the salary cap and making things fair. The whole point of the cap was to allow everyone to compete

0: team gets to make that choice, right? But you don't have to grant that wish. I like the other idea, and I think this might have been Bukala's, which is if you want out of the team, then they get to pick where you go. There is no selecting teams. You either fulfill the contract or you say, I want out of town, and then you have to hope you get to the right spot. But this whole, like, I signed an 8-year deal, 5 years in, I changed my mind, and I want to just sit there and start picking it like I'm ordering something on Amazon, makes zero sense.
1: Larkins is the worst with the three teams only. Three teams? Like, right. What are they supposed to do with that? And I don't know if you heard Larkin today.
0: Oh, we're going to get to that clip now?
1: Yeah, let's do it.
0: Well, and he's conveniently injured. Did you notice that?
1: Yeah.
0: Now that he's forced to put to camp, he's actually going to miss a little bit of time. But here's a quote from the now former captain of the Detroit Red Wings.
2: There's a lot there. I you know, like... A lot of personal stuff and that, you know, to be honest with you, I'm going to try and be honest with you guys today, and I'm not ready to go there yet. I understand that there's answers that fans and people that care about this organization around the world, you know, want to know, but I'm really not ready to go there, and you know, it's maybe something that I may never be, you know, and it wasn't easy to get to that decision. It was very hard. It wasn't a spur of the moment thing, but you know, I don't take what I did lightly, and you know, I got to that point, and you know, I'm not quite ready to talk about it.
0: Can you imagine telling your kid to clean their room, and then they promise to do it, they don't do it, and you ask them what happened, and their response is, you know what? I'm actually not ready to even talk about this right now. You're taking it out of my house. What do you mean he's not ready to talk? Like, when will you be ready? We're in training camp, man. Like, let's go.
1: I can't believe he said, I'm going to be try to be honest with you guys. And then he said, I'm not really ready to go there. What?
0: What did these American players drink in Milan or out? What potion or poison did they all drink after that Olympic gold?
1: And he said, like, did they just drink? Olympics had nothing to do with it. It was just happened to be timing-wise. It fit together. It's like, man.
0: No. Something obviously happened back then where they kind of grew the stones to sort of want to dictate the terms.
1: Yeah.
0: And you know what? You can't dictate the terms. Sorry. I mean, you know what's weird is, like, I love a great sports debate or something where there's multiple sides. I mean, totally honest. From Hellebuck's standpoint, from Larkin, I cannot see it through their eyes. Mm. I cannot make you. Now, the flip side of it from a Larkin standpoint,
1: okay,
0: is he made a commitment. He played well. Like, he wasn't a bad player. Was maybe never really surrounded. And that team never got anywhere. And at some point, he wants to win so badly that he's growing impatient with the team that he's with. Mm. And he's like, come on, like, let's do something about it. You know, you promised me. My 8 years was based on promises you made that you didn't keep. That's the only way that I could kind of see yourself through those weeds. And even then, the signature's on the paper. You don't have bargaining power that way.
1: I agree with you. That's the only kind of thing you're like, okay, you want to be a winner. You want to win. You understand that. You want to accomplish goals in your NHL career. Mike, why not come out and say that? Like, instead of doing the, I'm not really ready to go there, it's like, dude, everyone knows you asked out. Why not just say it with your chest?
0: Because he probably can't come out there and be like, you know all these garbage players you surrounded me with?
1: And then he's got to go
0: we
1: play with
0: them. We can't win, Jack. I'll see you guys tomorrow at the rink.
1: Yeah.
0: That's what's happening.
1: I guess that does make it even more tense. It's true. Yeah.
0: Right?
1: At that point, maybe you can't go back at all. And then you put yourself in a bind because you know you're going to start getting fined when the regular season starts.
0: Right.
1: I know Cheval Dayoff kind of said that's not our thing. Regardless, he's not. Like, Hellebuck doesn't show up. He's getting money taken out of the contract. So
0: we're going to tie together. We start off with hockey. We're going to move to football in the next segment with Andy McNamara. We talked to you about Bills and Lions on the Thursday. What's interesting about both leagues is, though, the Leafs, like many other teams in the NHL, got to play 84 games this year. As a result, a shorter preseason. I think there's only two games. I'm gonna take a weird stance on this.
1: Okay.
0: I get it. No one loves preseason games, right?
1: Okay.

0: Right.
1: Like, I don't know if I'd watch a preseason game if you put me on the ice. I would still not. Like, if I was on the ice, I would still check my phone. I wouldn't want to watch it. But what we've seen in football is when you don't have a preseason, two things happen. You get a rusty, ugly start of the season and a ton of injuries. And so what happens is all you're doing is you're postponing it. So in the NFL, you know when the real NFL preseason is? Week one and two. Like, look around. Look at the type of play we're seeing. And crazy big injuries. And I'm not saying it's directly connected to it. We see A.J. Brown is out a month. Myles Garrett has to have another procedure.
0: Yeah.
1: He's going to be out a month at least. Sam Darnold, there's no timeline there. But we have noticed that in the last while. So as much as we love removing preseason games, it kind of served the purpose. So I was happy to allow it to serve a purpose where I didn't have to watch it. And just wake me up when the season starts. So I'm curious about that with the NHL. Last year was weird because of the Olympics, man. That compressed schedule was a tough one. And so that's not the case this year technically, but they've had to squeeze things a little bit more just to get those extra two games in there. You got to change things around. So I'm just curious how the 84 games are going to impact. It's only two games, but I mean, it's not like they're being played separate. You know what I mean? Like, if you say, oh, it's just two games, like, what's the big deal? But 82 was already a stretch. 82 was already a struggle to get to.
0: Mm-hmm.
1: And now you've compounded that a little bit more. So we'll see what happens.
0: Yeah, it'll be interesting.
1: Curious to see where that goes.
0: Yeah, both the beginning of the season and the end of the season will be interesting to see how they grind it out, if they rest people a little bit. Like, what will happen then?
1: So yeah, no one cares for preseason.
0: No,
1: we're just saying.
0: No, I am a preseason
1: hater. It did serve a purpose. We're going to keep our eye on something else too. I wonder, and we'll know for a fact, in an hour, a couple hours, all these obstructed views in this new Highmark Stadium in Buffalo.
0: Yeah.
1: Was this just a narrative because people were bored and waiting for the season to start? Much like the rink in Milano for the Olympics. Oh my God, it's not this right size. It's 2 feet short. What are they going to do? Did you notice that as soon as the first game was played, no one talked about it? It literally ended. I wonder what's going to happen with the Bills. We'll see tonight if there's any kind of issue. And it's not an obstructed thing that's going to impact how the majority of people watch the game, which is on TV.
0: Yeah.
1: So I feel bad if you were misled, but as long as it looks good on TV, I'm gonna sleep well.
0: People were so, exactly, yeah. I think it's going to look beautiful. And the outside, it looks like they're really putting in some effort to get the tables out and try to create the same environment. Because I think a lot of people, some people were worried that some of that Bills Mafia kind of tailgating would go away with the new stadium, a little nicer.
1: Because it's new, it's more money, it becomes more elitist.
0: Yes, a little bit, right?
1: Right, like only people that could really afford to get to these games could get there.
0: Yeah.
1: And how do you still do that and represent the city of Buffalo? But it's really cool how they've done it. And, you know, they've gone against the grain here. Because if you go with a domed stadium or a roofed stadium, you open the door to Super Bowl. You open the door to March Madness. You open the door to way more concerts, even in the off season and that sort of thing. So it is a bit of a risk that way by essentially making it a football only stadium. But I kind of like the way they did it.
0: Yeah.
1: I feel it's silly that in Minnesota, it's cold, right? It's frozen. It's icy. And you get the team has these white jerseys with the white pants and the white helmet. And it's like the snow out. It's like the ice out. It's so tough how we live in these conditions. And then we're going to go play a game inside.
0: Yeah, it's true. They didn't really match their culture there.
1: Like, can you imagine the Green Bay Packers playing in a dome? Would that not be weird? Or the Pittsburgh Steelers?
0: The Lions, I guess, would be the only other team up there north that's got the indoor, right?
1: Right.
0: As north as Minnesota, pretty much.
1: In that area, absolutely.
0: Yeah, can't think of anyone else. Cleveland's outside, yeah.
1: Anything stick out as we head into week two of the NFL? Because I tell you, I got kind of roped in. So many conversations where I had to stop and say, wait a minute.
0: We're overreacting?
1: We're doing the week one overreacting thing.
0: Yeah.
1: And we always think about the last thing you saw of each team. And there's question marks out there, but we're going to see. I think a team like New England will be fine technically.

0: Brown injury hurts them. I think the Rams will be fine technically, but their travel and their schedule and the Garrett thing is going to kind of hurt them, right? I just think not everything happens week to week to week. So my example here is the New York Giants look great on Sunday Night Football. Mm-hmm. First game of the year, primetime game, new head coach, national TV. Everybody wants to look good for everyone. They played their hearts out. I'm not sure they do that all the time. So that's something where it's like, as good as they looked, this great is where point. It gets dangerous thinking like, oh, I guess the Giants are going to win 14 games.
1: It's a great point.
0: Right?
1: Yeah.
0: Whereas one of the only teams where I watch, I'll give you three of them, mm-hmm. and they're all in the AFC, where I watch them, I'm like, oh, they're going to be a problem. The Buffalo Bills scoring a lot of points against a really tough defense on the road, coming back home now, look pretty good. The Baltimore Ravens look like they are what we thought they could be. A strong showing at Indianapolis.
1: My preseason pick.
0: And you could see that, like, they just look so good on all facets of the ball. And the other one that looks like it's going to be an issue this year, the Kansas City Chiefs. The Chiefs look like what you saw in week one. You're going to see it kind of, all season long with that team. I wonder how much they could run the ball the way they did so successfully. So could Kenneth Walker get that many carries? I was like, 23 carries. It looked like 43.
1: Yeah.
0: He was on the field all night. Like, Andy Reid was really playing with that new toy. But those are the teams for me that I feel pretty confident that we saw what they really are in week one. And there's a whole bunch of others that we're not sure of. How about for you? Anyone really stick out that way, good or bad?
1: Yeah, I guess when it really depends on the matchup for week one for you to like actually see how they are. Some teams, like the Bears, I don't know. I want to get excited about them, but is the Panthers just have one of the worst defenses in the NFL?
0: Right.
1: I don't know. It wasn't really projected that way. They should have been like average.
0: Didn't like Ben Johnson say they want to set the record for most points scored in a season?
1: He said they wanted to go for 62 in that one game. He said I almost went for a 2-point.
0: And I will perk the eyebrows of the producer who was an Eagles fan. I remember when Chip Kelly came in and ran this crazy offense with Michael Vick.
1: Yeah.
0: And, they had 59 play calls on a Monday Night Football win. And guess what? They got gassed. So, I don't know. That's kind of a weird one. I kind of think Carolina offensively looked good.
1: Yeah, Bryce Young looked
0: good. So, in losses, C.J. Stroud looked okay, too. They lost the game.
1: It's true.
0: He threw it away at the end. I get it. But he didn't strike me as, boy, this is a guy that's going to, like, lose his job. But the team of worry for me, I have a couple. I'll give you one from
1: the conference.
0: I'm going
1: to throw the 49ers out there, too. I know that might have been the travel only.
0: Oh, buddy.
1: It might have been.
0: I looked at that team. I'm like, Fred Warner's healthy.
1: Yeah.
0: Oh, yeah. Nick Bosa's in the lineup. Like, jeez, these guys. Oh, watch how they're going to load manage CMC this year. Not miss games, but they're going to be very careful with his carries and that sort of thing. But two teams, one from each conference that I feel safe about the word concern.
1: Okay.
0: You know someone's going to regress. You just don't know who it is yet. Mm-hmm. Maybe they got a little too ahead of themselves last year. The Denver Broncos looked really bad on Monday, and it looked like there's going to be issues there offensively. They couldn't move the ball at all. Once again, maybe it's an overreaction. That's one thing. But here's another one that's more legit.
1: Okay.
0: The Green Bay Packers went on a losing streak to end last year. Probably should have won that division. Going a losing streak, lose in the playoffs, and lose in week one, blowing a massive lead at Minnesota. That, to me, not overreaction to say there's a lot of question marks with those two teams.
1: I like that one. They gave up 22 points in the fourth quarter, Mikey. Jesus.
0: Against a Carson Wentz-led team.
1: Yes.
0: God love Carson Wentz, but my goodness. He's not Super Bowl Carson Wentz. Still, technically. Though he didn't play in that game either. Andy McNamara, NFL and fantasy football analyst, will join us next as the countdown continues for a big Thursday night matchup. We'll take a look at that in the rest of week two in the NFL as Sportsnet tonight continues. Mike Gentile, Armin Zargarian, Sportsnet 590, The Fan.
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0: Sportsnet Tonight continues. And yes, let's go Buffalo. New Highmark Stadium opens tonight. A tough matchup with the Detroit Lions in town. Maybe, hopefully, a lot of points on the board. A big betting night and especially a juicy night for fantasy sports. For that and a lot more, let's bring in one of your good friends and mine. It's Andy McNamara from Millions.co, NFL and fantasy football analyst. Andy, great to talk to you again. How are we doing?
1: Gentlemen, great to be on. And I have to say for the audience, go Browns! How about that?
0: I was going to say, later on, we'll let you a few minutes to either talk about the Browns or Sidney Sweeney, but we'll postpone that just a little bit. Okay, let's jump in. Let's go Thursday nighter first, and we want to look at some trends and stuff going into week number two. Juicy matchup here. Tough matchup for Detroit in week one in terms of how they had to come back at home against the Saints, and now they got to travel to open up a new stadium. We think there'll be a home field advantage at some point, but sometimes the new stadiums almost feels, dare I say, like a, I don't say a neutral site, but it's, you know, it's rare that even the home team has to do some adjusting. What do you think the stadium and all that, how would that play a factor in this game?
1: Well, I'm with what you guys are saying off the top, but hopefully it's a lot of points scored because we saw both these teams back and forth and popping points and the defense is questionable. Like this is, I hope it's a lot of fun. That 5.5 line too. Like I think Buffalo is going to win, but I don't know. Like I'm kind of feeling the 3-pointer right there personally, but I think that this stadium should translate pretty seamlessly from the old Ralph. And I say that because one, it's still right in the same area. It's not like when, you know, the Chiefs are going to be moving somewhere to Kansas City. Chicago's going to be out of state for some reason, or other teams where you move or it goes from like some, you know, quaint little old falling apart stadium to some juggernaut with a dome. This stadium is still, from my understanding, pretty, you know, for new stadiums, pretty basic. So I think it's going to, it's same area. So you know what? I think it's probably going to translate pretty well. But this Detroit team, we know Dan Campbell thrives on this type of thing. He's going to be frothing at the mouth, national TV, making strange fourth down decisions. So I just think this one, I hope it's like, I don't want some 13-10 game. Give me a couple 40 burgers and let's see what happens.
2: So guys, quick stat for you, since we're talking about high scoring. Detroit and Buffalo are the two top teams in points per game over the last 50 regular season games.
1: Oh,
2: pretty interesting. Yeah, they're both hovering right at 29. So should be pretty good. Mike made a good point earlier in our show, Andy. He was talking about the shortened preseason. Mm-hmm. Do you think that had anything to do with the high scores we saw in week one? Are you just taking defenses longer to catch up? Is that kind of what's happening?
1: Boy, you know what? We sort of saw both ways a little bit in the early games. And I think it's not so much as how many preseason games as much as who is or isn't playing in those games. And we saw, like, Drake May didn't play in the preseason. Boy, did it look like it, right? 3 interceptions. Matt Stafford didn't play in the preseason. Sure looked like it. And sometimes when you take guys who have gotten those reps, of course, there's the risk of injury as you go and all that. And, you know, it's give and take a little bit. But I would much prefer with the long gap. Because remember, after that third preseason game, you have like 10 to 17 days off between that. So you might as well play. And there's the risk of injury. But we're seeing quite often the teams that play their starters to some level over the preseason can get off to a better start.
0: In a weird way, I'm going to go to the final game of the week and then work our way backwards because I'm looking at that Monday nighter with the Rams and the Giants. You know, schedule-wise, San Francisco goes to Australia, comes home, plays 3 straight home games, okay? Yep. The LA Rams come home after that very shortened trip to Australia. They get this Monday nighter at home to the Giants. They then got to travel to Denver, not easy. They then got to travel to Philly, also not easy. Tough teams, tough travel in both. I kind of feel the Rams may have rope-a-doped everyone and almost, I don't want to say conceded week number one, but looked at it like, hey, whatever happened.

0: happens in Australia is gravy. We're going to get in and out of there so that the Giants game is really the start of the season for them. What do you think of that weird theory?
1: I think we'll see the answer this week, and I'm fascinated to see it, because who did it right? As far as the 49ers with spending a week there and getting acclimated, but could that affect week two? Or the Rams, like you said, with that juggernaut. Now, it might not be a fair test because the 49ers come home to the Miami Dolphins. And I think you could probably walk off the plane with a head cold and probably beat the Miami Dolphins of this year. It's not the same type of challenge. I'm looking at this Monday night game, guys, and I'm thinking the way John Harbaugh had that team ready to go. I'm not saying that they might win, but if I'm looking at it right now, Rams by a touchdown, saw no Myles Garrett, who's on IR, and the way that offense looked, I might take the Giants to cover that one.
2: Ooh, that'll be a fun one, guys. How much of a schedule guy are you, Andy? The reason I'm asking this, like season-long-wise, in terms of like evaluating teams, because, you know, the Patriots got a lot of slack last season for it, right? And now this year, I'm hearing a lot of, well, look at that easy Chiefs schedule. So I'm just wondering, for you, are you more of a, you know, you play who's in front of you and the best will be the best at the end? Or does schedule genuinely matter in terms of how you're going to look heading into the playoffs?
1: I think the schedule game that we all play, because, you know, we all love the NFL and we all do it and we'll continue to do it, is vastly overrated. It is only legitimately an issue for the first 2 to 4 weeks. Because after that, guys, injuries pop up, teams surprise, things happen. So we can look at teams before the season starts. Oh, yeah, that's the schedule based on the other team. Who did they draft? Did they have a good draft? Those guys are playing. That's not taken into account of strength of schedule. And so that's why I say after that first 2 to 3 weeks, the schedule you can kind of throw out the window because there's so many factors. So I'm more of a, hey, you're going to have a tough schedule some year on paper. You're going to have an easy one on paper some years. You go, you play, and you win. Like, San Francisco is always injured. So, you know, you go to Australia, Brock Purdy blows his knee out week one. Well, now the Dolphins aren't so easy an opponent, perhaps. You know what I mean? Like, it after those first couple of weeks, it doesn't make a difference.
0: Andy, amen, brother. I got to tell you, this whole schedule thing, we can all agree that the National Football League is mysterious. It's not easy to pick every game. The whole thing is that you don't know what's going to happen. Half my damn survivor pool was eliminated in week one because we all took the damn Chargers. So if that happens, how could you be like, oh, that schedule, that's a win, that's a loss? He can't even get one team right for one week, and now we're going to predict 17 games.
1: Yep. And you know what? I would have bet. If I wasn't so cheap, I would have bet a sizable chunk of money on the Chargers winning that game. I would have. Yeah. There just didn't seem to be a path, but that's what makes the NFL so great, because just with the old Rowdy Roddy Piper saying, just when you think you have the answer, I change the question. And Arizona, with Jacoby Brissett, somehow changed the question, and maybe Justin Herbert is having his fiance comb his hair a little bit too much on the field, not focus on the playbook.
2: Andy, what teams are under the most pressure in your eyes in week two to win? Is it the Rams?
1: Listen, you said the schedule, all right? Now, would it be shocking right now if we go into week four and we see the Rams at 0-3? That would be mind-blowing, considering the Rams were gifted and crowned Super Bowl champions after that Miles Garrett. Not a problem. Don't even bet on it. You know, it's whoever. No. This is real. And remember, you're without Myles Garrett, who you trade your first-round pick and Jared Verse for at least 4 weeks. And by the way, something that nobody's talking about that I've heard, the defense, Myles Garrett's not going to be as good in that defense. That's a 3-4 base. Myles Garrett is a Jim Schwartz, 5-wide, hand in the dirt, go get him type of kid. He looked lost out there.
2: There were snaps where I didn't know he was out there.
0: This is a diehard Browns fan that would know everything you said about
2: good
0: Myles
2: boy,
0: Garrett.
2: Yeah,
1: that is a 2-time defensive player of the year, and you're not adjusting your defense to him? Bizarre. So I think the most pressure is on the Rams. Like I said, I think they will win, but I bet you the Giants give him a good scare.
0: I got another team. Speaking of pressure, speaking of facing New York, and I know the opponent is weak, but the Green Bay Packers at the Jets, a very winnable game, but the collar's tight. With the pack, like, that was a terrible end of the season, a terrible playoff performance, a terrible week one. I know it's just the second week. I know it's an easy opponent, but I think there's a lot of pressure on Love, LaFleur, and everyone in Green Bay.

0: 100%. And you know what? How easy is it? Vegas always knows. And Vegas is telling us right now on a Monday night that the Packers are only 3.5-point favorites. Now, if we were looking and we play the schedule game, right, to show again, we played the schedule game a couple months ago. What are we saying? Packers by 10, right? Double digits, not
1: at least
0: a problem.
1: Like 5.5, 6.5, something like that, a touchdown?
0: If not more. And 3.5. It's like, you know, 3.5. And now we got to look like everyone's like, and, you know, myself, it's like Geno Smith going back. What a joke. Geno Smith, if you have a decent offensive line, is a competent NFL quarterback. And he showed that in Seattle when he rejuvenated his career and got dumped by a terrible offensive line in Oakland. Now, that Jets line, quietly getting better, quietly has some decent weapons. Like, Breece Hall is a stud. Garrett Wilson's a stud. Omar Cooper Jr., if he's healthy, has potential. Mason Taylor, we're talking fantasy football at some point. Kenyon Sadiq, guys, that's someone you pick up and you put on your, I'm not saying you start him this week, but you pick him up, the tight end, and you put him on your bench today. Kenyon Sadiq, that guy is a tight end in name only. He is a weapon. They'll run him. They'll pop him inside, outside. So I don't think this Jets team is going to be a cakewalk.
1: Andy, I got to sneak a Browns question in here.
0: Yes.
1: You are media. Me and Mike are media. According to Deshaun Watson, we expect him to throw 400 yards and have 5 touchdowns every week.
0: Yep.
1: Andy, genuinely, what do you expect from the Browns in week 2 versus the Bucks? How many games do you think they're going to win, Andy? Because I don't know why the other day I started arguing with my buddy back here. I'm like, you know what? They're going to win 4 games. Where are you at?
2: In 1 year?
1: In 1 season.
0: Start of the season, I always I'll do the schedule game myself. And I go, Browns have 7 wins. Sadly, that's optimistic. Sadly, that's optimistic. Right? If they had Deshaun Watson 17 games, they will be the first team to have 2 winless seasons. They're not winning a game with Deshaun Watson. He is physically fit and ready, guys. He is mentally broken. He's delusional. He's never taken accountability. And you compare that with, oh, the quarterback love of my life, Baker Mayfield, who the Browns jettisoned, and now is the adult in the room. That's something that the Browns criticized them before. They need an adult in the room. Well, Baker Mayfield looks pretty mature to me, and Deshaun Watson is just absolute trash. He does not take accountability. And Todd Monken, new head coach, hey, great way to go 1-and-done in your first head coaching stint is to bank on Deshaun Watson. Here's what I predict. Deshaun Watson will absolutely suck. The Buccaneers, if you bet, I know we're like, oh, you know, Cardinals surprised the Chargers. I'll eat the football in my office right here if the Browns beat the Buccaneers. You take the Buccaneers to cover. You take the Bucs to win. You take the Bucs to get more points. You take Baker Mayfield to get 3 touchdowns. Everything on the Bucs. And when I go down to the Browns home opener in week 3 against the Carolina Panthers, that is when we will see Shedeur Sanders come in. And that is when I think we will have at least the best chance for Cleveland to get some victories.
1: Quick note, then I got a Pat's question for you. But I think the easy one for me on Shedeur is it just shows he ain't that good either. If he was so undeniable, he would have already been playing.
0: I don't doubt that. And that's right. That's what's really scary. Now, here's the thing. Here's from my Browns insiders, and I'm tuned in on the ground in Cleveland, and my sources, all right, they tell me, the reason they have had Deshaun Watson start the season was because it's on the road, 2 games. So it's like, okay, give him a try so he won't get booed at home, which if he's in there when I'm there, I'll be booing. Yeah. All right. My vocal cords will be destroyed.
1: Well, and Shedeur will be embraced. He would be embraced.
0: But the thing is, it was like, oh, Deshaun Watson in practice was getting the team in and out of the huddle. And it was more, not the skill-wise seemed to be, the debate was, it was pretty even. But Deshaun was more, you know, a veteran can handle it. And then they get 3 delay of game penalties. Okay, in game 1. That's out the window. Give me Shedeur Sanders. I know Deshaun Watson is not the future of the Browns. His contract is up. He's done. I don't know if Shedeur is. I don't think he is, but I need to find out after this year. Is he a long-term backup option? Does he surprise and wows? Or is he a bum? And then I need to make my future quarterback decisions based on that. But I know the future is not Deshaun Watson. So we'll see them get trounced. Baker Mayfield will take the victory lap. And I hope we see Shedeur Sanders week 3.
1: I'm going to ask you a completely personal and selfish fantasy question. But I'm going to phrase it as if it's meant for the audience and just a general football question. But
0: yes,
1: what are the Patriots going to do without A.J. Brown? And how do you view a guy like
2: Just throwing it out there. Mac Hollins. Like, how do you think, you know, between him, it feels like Dobbs will be wide receiver one, but what do you expect there, you know, for people looking for a quick little pickup in fantasy for the next month while A.J. Brown is out? How do you think they're going to spread that ball around?
0: Yep, I have had to deal with this issue myself. I was, thank goodness I kept Romeo Dobbs on the bench for week one. 0 points. So that concerns me. But now, Drake May did throw three interceptions, so that's the big question. Who do you go after? So I got Dobbs, but you know what? I was kind of like, Mac Hollins popped, but to me, I'm feeling more of a connection with DeMario Douglas. That's what I'm feeling. I was seeing the connection, the chemistry there when it was allowed with the Patriots and with Drake May and Douglas. So this is going to be a bit of a guessing game. I actually think the beneficiary low-key guys might be Hunter Henry. I think you might have those three wide receivers, Dubs, Douglas, and Hollins, cannibalize themselves. And maybe it's Hunter Henry that gets a little bit more touch and a little bit more love because he popped a bit with Drake May last year. So Douglas and Hollins, I think it's a bit of a wash for this week until we see how it develops. So I temper expectations. But if you got Hunter Henry and you were wondering whether to play him, I think this would be the week to pop him in.
2: Okay, I'm not trying to go selfish 2.0, but this is an issue that a lot of fantasy players go through because I got Jameson Williams, right? And so when you have, and I have T. Higgins. Mm. So these are guys that are great number two options, but they're not the top banana on their team. In just a week, is there any pair, whether it's a number two receiver, a number two running back out there, across the league that you think fantasy owners are a little bit nervous about in terms of how they're going to share the workload?
0: Oh, well, I think in Green Bay, right? I think for Green Bay, we're talking running backs. Everyone was thinking Lloyd, right? That turned out to be a total disaster. Jacksonville, and I'll tell you, when I had one draft, I thought I was going to be tooting all day. All of a sudden, what's happened? Now I'm getting nothing. Now I'm getting like high single digits. So I think that running back combo in Jacksonville is certainly a concern. When it comes to T. Higgins, I think he's going to be fine. I think the Bengals are going to be able to distribute the ball. I wouldn't get too nervous about Higgins. Him and Williams, I think, almost got identical fantasy points, like 8.9 or something. But the thing is, we have to also look at target share. And that's important as well. So Higgins had 6 and 3 catches. Okay, that's not very good. Williams had 9 targets and 4 catches. So something wasn't happening. So you have to go back, watch that Detroit game. Were they quality targets? Were they throwaways in his direction? What happened to those other 5? Because that volume to Williams is something I want to pay close attention to. I would want to go back and say, okay, before I make a decision, did Goff just miss him? Was it tremendous coverage? Whatever. Because that is a bit better rather than a guy who gets just a couple targets and maybe a fluky touchdown.
2: Well, it's funny because a guy like Gibbs, this is the year where I feel like he doesn't have to share the ball as much and, you know, lose as many touchdowns, you know, as he's missed in the last couple of years. And then, a guy like a Bijan Robinson, they don't have one questionable quarterback. They got 3. Oh. And so I wonder about any thoughts of Bijan. Is he good enough that it doesn't really matter who the quarterback is on that team? Because I kind of avoided him in my draft because I was kind of nervous about the offense. I wasn't sure how to trust.

0: it. It's Bijan. That guy is going to get as many touches as he can handle, catch, especially PPR. So I think Bijan Robinson is still as safe as you can get. And I would, if we're looking, I would take Atlanta Falcons as a slight underdog, as an upset to win, because their defense held Pittsburgh in check, where Carolina's was an absolute sieve. They could score points, but I think that Falcons in division game, Falcons take it, and Mr. Bijan goes off. Kyle Pitts might have a game too, because Kevin Stefanski, the old Browns head coach, loves himself some tight ends.
1: Andy, terrific stuff. Can't wait for week two, about to get started in the next 10, 15 minutes or so. And thanks for your time tonight. You're the best.
2: Thanks, Andy.
0: Boys, love it, guys. Anytime. Talk to you soon.
1: All right. Andy McNamara, NFL and fantasy football analyst for millions.ca. So I'm going to give you and the audience something to chew over during the break. And maybe let us know on 590, 590. Just looking at Josh Allen, he fits the Bills. He fits the stadium, the city of Buffalo. It's as if he was born and raised there, right? Like he, like of all the athletes in pro sports, it's very tough to pick one that really suits the heart of their city more than Josh Allen. And not just the team, the fans, the community. Like it's something special. I think we have to remind ourselves that we don't see it often. And I wonder who in Toronto, which current Toronto athlete do you feel resembles and embodies this city the most from all the major teams in our city? Think that one over, 590, 590. Armin, I'll get your take later on in the show as well. All right, Leafs training camp underway. Gavin McKenna, where will he play? All that and more. Terry Koshin joins us next. The Sportsnet Tonight continues. It's Mike and Armin, Sportsnet 590, The Fan.
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2: deadline.